0: I don't think it speaks too well for the slate. I haven't looked at the full college football slate this weekend, but if Big Noon Kickoff, our Fox brethren, if Big Noon Kickoff is Kent State, Ohio State, we got to.
1: It's the Windy Bowl. That's exactly what it is.
0: Yeah. Well,
1: I will give Windy credit. And this is a saying you've heard him use many times on the pod to describe NBA events, not necessarily even specific games, although it applies there, but just the NBA in general. The only thing he said in various group chats during the game when Ohio State was up 23-3, even into the fourth quarter, when he just kept saying, there's always time. There's always time.
0: It's one of my mantras. I live by it. And I wasn't.
1: Well, you died by it too, buddy.
0: We talk about the NBA, Vince.
1: I'm sorry. McMahon is just giving you the business.
0: There's nothing I can say. It was a difficult defeat. Steve Ballmer, late on Sunday night. I'd be interested to know. I wish I had some reporting on this. I wish I could say, oh, my sources are telling me. I suspect that there may have been some negotiating with the NBA, and we'll be hearing about that, I think, soon. But why Steve Ballmer decided to put this statement out relatively late on a Sunday night in the middle of a Cowboys-Giants game?
1: Yeah. I mean, the old Friday afternoon news dump, how about an NFL week one Sunday night news dump? It was definitely, the negotiating, I'm sure, occurred, but the timing, I think, was like, how can we try to slip this under the radar as much as possible?
0: Right. So he apologizes to the fans and employees and his fellow team owners. I think that's relevant because I do think that in the wake of this report, Vince, that, you know, based on the conversations I was having, the owners were really pissed off by this report because Ballmer, you know, has, I don't want to say has or had, but Ballmer really had earned, he was well liked amongst owners. Not all of them, I'm sure, but I think they wanted this. I do think in general, I think the owners wanted to believe him. And I talked to a handful of them over the last year, and I would always ask about the Ballmer. Sometimes they would bring it up to me. Sometimes they would ask me what I had heard because they were not getting briefings. I think that there was a belief that they didn't want Steve to be guilty of this. And then this report, you know, and he doesn't plead guilty in this. He says, we are committing to put this chapter behind this, and we have communicated to the NBA that we are complying with the penalties assessed by the league, have paid the $30 million fine, and are moving forward. Just like Kawhi, he moved on to Toronto. They're moving forward. We'll talk about Kawhi in a few minutes here. But Vince, I think the fact that he said, I want to apologize to fellow NBA owners, I don't think that should be a line we should just move past. I think there was a reason exactly why he phrased it that way.
2: We think of Steve Ballmer as being one of the newer owners. But if you think about it, so many teams have changed hands over the past decade or so, even especially since Adam Silver took over. He's not kind of old guard. He's not exactly a blue blood, but he's old money relative to that and had a pretty good reputation as far as ethics when it comes to these things. So it was really surprising for people to hear him being associated with something like this. And there was just enough gray area in the investigation. Like there wasn't, and I think, you know, we've all seen it, wasn't like the smoking gun, right? It was just a preponderance of circumstantial evidence that led it to be more likely than not, right? That you could come to the conclusion that, hey, like, what's the NCAA phrase that we used to use back in the old days? Lack of institutional control.
1: Oh yeah.
2: I think that's kind of where Ballmer sits. And for a minute, guys, I don't know about you, Ballmer was so ubiquitous at these games. I felt like taking a team away from him for a year, the embarrassment of that, would almost cause him to want to sell. Just to get out of, you know what I mean? Like if you're taking a team away from me for a year, like you're cutting something out of me. I wondered if he was one to get out of the business, the NBA business at that point, just because of the embarrassment of it.
0: Well, the last NBA owner who got suspended which was Robert Sarver, he did sell. So like, and again,
1: he sold under pressure to sell though.
0: I understand that. But my point is like, look, I was not sure. And I don't have ironclad reporting on this. I may have better a feel later in the week. This happened late Sunday night. We're doing this early Monday afternoon. I may learn more about it. But one of the things that people were wondering in the league was they've just taken away all these draft picks. They've kneecapped him. He's being suspended. Where's Ballmer's head at as remaining the owner? You know, and it wasn't like anybody, there wasn't, you know, that's not like anybody reporting that he was thinking about selling, but I think there was like, boy, this is such a severe penalty. Is this something, you know, that he would mull over?
1: Well, I wondered if he would sell almost out of spite, like when he was going guns blazing with the letter from the lawyer and the, you know, like very fiery statement from the team. I wonder if he was just going to say, you know what, screw you. I'm selling. And what's crazy is with Ballmer, like with almost any other owner, as rich as these guys are, he could say, dude, he could sell, cash out, and make a killing. Like, I don't know what the Clippers go for now, $6-8 billion, who knows?
0: But well, it depends. If you're including the arena.
1: Right. 10? I don't know. Yeah. But
0: I'll tell you one thing. They would go for a lot because in all honesty, while the team is kneecapped with its picks, if you were bidding on a team, and here's the other thing. There's bidders. One of the things that happened with the Lakers, there's extra bidders right now. Like there's multiple groups of teams of people who are bidding on this Vegas team. And if you can't have a team in Vegas, boy, would you be interested in having a team in Los Angeles, even if it was a flawed and damaged team. So if you wanted to sell right now, and this is one of the reasons why Mark Walter was able to sell literally in 3 days, it was because Josh Kushner and Bob Iger had their group already together. They had bid, I think what they bid, from what I am told, what they bid for the team in Vegas, for the whole 100% of the team, wasn't that far off for what they're paying for 73% of the Lakers.
1: But my point is with Ballmer, that kind of profit, $8 billion, $10 billion, whatever it is a drop in the bucket. I mean, there are days in the stock market where it makes that kind of money. So for him, it would have been selling just out of spite. This statement makes it clear, like, okay, hey, I don't want to go to battle with the NBA anymore. I'm putting my weapons down. He doesn't admit guilt. He says, while there are still disagreements concerning the findings in the report, this is not where I want to focus. I wouldn't want to focus on those disagreements either because they're pretty flimsy there, buddy.
3: And I think he's got bigger fish to fry, honestly, as far as inside of his own building at this point, whenever he does come back from the suspension. Let's say the suspension isn't a year. Let's say it's 6 months. Let's say maybe he gets a draft pick back or something like that, and he's able to be back in the arena for games and everything else. There's a huge mess that he's going to have to clean up and some things that he's going to have to assess, you know what I'm like, legitimately. And I think you have to start focusing on moving forward. I wonder, what does a suspension for an owner mean when you can't go to a game? Does that mean that you can't be consulted on certain things? Like, I'm wondering the scope of the suspension, and I'm wondering how much of that factors into, hey, if we cut down on this stuff, when can I get back to my team? Like you guys went over, Wendy, I think it was last week, when you talked about the Joe Smith stuff of Minnesota, how quick they got their draft picks back.
0: Right. I don't think that will be the case this time.
3: No, I don't think it's necessarily going to be that, but I wonder if there's going to be some stuff that's given back to the Clippers. And if that's the case, could rule number one be, okay, Steve, you're allowed to be back. You're allowed to be back around this team, around the franchise. Because I wonder what all of this means.
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0: A couple of things. First off, so Ballmer has yielded, basically, and we will see. I'm very interested to hear the tone that Adam Silver speaks when he speaks on Tuesday. There's an owners meeting on Monday and Tuesday. Frankly, I'm interested to see who the acting governor for the Clippers is named, because the Clippers had their governor is obviously Steve Ballmer. He's suspended. Their alternate governor is Dennis Wong, who owns a very small percentage of the team. He was not mentioned in the NBA report, but he was implicated because he was an investor in Aspiration. And then their second alternate governor is Jillian Zucker, who's also been suspended.
1: Won't be her.
0: I wonder who is representing the Clippers at these meetings. That's one thing. The second thing is I'll be interested to see if there was some sort of understanding or negotiation behind the scenes with Ballmer and the league to basically agree, I'm not going to sue you and I'm going to accept the punishment and move on. I'm not expecting Adam Silver to announce that.
1: You know, is that just, hey, we'll stop digging. These are the penalties. And whatever happened, you're not going to have the potential of further punishment.
2: Double jeopardy, is that what we're saying, Tim?
1: Not even double jeopardy, but like the original statement with the ruling made it very clear that if there were, you know, if there was stuff that was found going beyond what was in that 36-page report, that there could be further penalties. And I think that was very intentional language, basically telling Ballmer, like, you know, mess around and you might find out further.
2: I mean, think about it like this, but beyond that, Timmy, Steve Ballmer was a really big advocate. Like, he and Adam Silver are very close. So I don't think that this is I think this is better for both of them. You know what I mean? Like he's the chair of the finance committee. He's the richest owner in the league. And that's why the $30 million is a drop in the bucket. It makes sense for Adam to have Steve Ballmer back on his side. It makes sense for Steve Ballmer to be back close to the commissioner and be able to move away from this stuff as quickly as possible. Even if it's a year from now, you'll be able to resume some level of that, you know, proximity to Adam Silver and Adam Silver to you.
0: I don't want to make any assumptions, but my guess is that the league was not surprised by this statement, that they knew that it was coming.
1: And that the league probably tried to encourage him to make this sort of a statement before the report came out.
0: I would agree. Oh, well, look, you guys know I've said on this podcast, I've written it, I've said on other shows, I believe that this is what the Clippers had to do. This wasn't the Clippers. And look, he didn't say guilty because he said they had some issues with what was in the report. In his statement, he said, quote, team owners should support, not distract. The challenges ahead of us are significant. Blah, blah, blah. I want to get what he said here about...
1: I think this is the part I read earlier. While there are still disagreements concerning the findings in the report, not where I want to focus. Yeah.
0: Right. So he didn't... Basically, I would say this is more of a described as a no contest than a guilty plea, although it doesn't really functionally make a difference. The interesting thing that I don't quite understand is that last week the New York Times reported that the Department of Justice is looking into the Clippers. Now... I am not a criminal defense attorney, nor am I a federal prosecutor. So I don't understand what laws potentially could be broken here. You know, I remember when the laws came down, or when the first investigations came down for the gambling scheme, when all those arrests were made, Terry Rozier, Chauncey Billups, Damon Jones, etc. We had a guest on the show who was a formal federal prosecutor in the Southern District of New York who prosecuted crimes like this. And she described the parameters of what wire fraud is. And it sounded to me like I could probably be charged with wire fraud for Venmoing somebody in Iowa to cover a fantasy football. You know what I'm saying? So like wire fraud can be used, you know, pretty wide ranging. They're not bringing, you know, charges. But the one thing I was talking to a lawyer about this, because I was trying to understand, like, what would the federal government be interested in Steve Ballmer in here? Because he certainly, to me, in my view, and certainly Adam Silver's view, was guilty of breaking a whole bunch of NBA laws. But, you know, part of what got them caught was the paperwork. You know, really the genesis of Pablo Torre's entire investigation was that Dennis Robertson, Kawhi Leonard's uncle, created a LLC so Kawhi could get paid. KL2 Aspire, that LLC was a creditor in the Aspiration bankruptcy. And it's because that there was an existing entity to get paid in. Granted, it was a shell company, but the shell company existed, you know, and like, I don't have knowledge if there was illicit payments, but I'm just saying like they were setting up a way to properly get paid, you know, and I'm sure, I shouldn't say I'm sure, but I would speculate that KL2 might have probably filed some taxes. Why would you set up an LLC if you weren't going to pay taxes? So, but my point is this. I talked to a lawyer. What the lawyer said is, and this is good for you to write down, Vince and McMahon, in case that either any of you guys are ever investigated by a federal grand jury. Part of what the government wants to do is to make sure you cooperate with the investigation, because part of what you can get in trouble for when you get investigated isn't necessarily what they're investigating you for. It can be if you lie or obstruct or whatever, because this, you see this a lot of times in Congress, and this is a basketball podcast, but unfortunately in the modern day, where's a lot of this, they haul people in front of congressional, you know, testimony. They bring people in there, whether they're CEOs or, you know, lawmakers or whatever. Recently, for example, Anthony Fauci was brought up, and it wasn't so much about what you are accused of having done. It's about what your answers are. Like, if you remember, do you remember when they brought Roger Clemens,
2: Rafael Palmeiro? Remember that?
0: And they wanted them to testify about whether they did, steroids or whatever. They brought charges against Roger Clemens, not for like doing steroids. They brought charges against him because they thought he lied to Congress. So part of an investigation is, do you commit any crimes while you're being investigated? And I'm sure that if this lawyer who I just reached out to and asked about on a surface level said this, I'm sure Steve Ballmer's very high priced lawyers are very much advising him and the Clippers that this is a big part of it, is don't commit any crimes dealing with an investigation, because the New York Times said that a subpoena had already gone out. In other words, if they subpoena something, you better turn it over, because even if what you turn over is clean, if you hide something, you can get busted. So all of that is still out there in existence, but that statement is probably going to be the last we hear from Steve Ballmer for a while. That he put out basically apologizing to Clippers fans, because I think this suspension will begin. Now, one thing that I think will also have to happen here is the Clippers, if Steve Ballmer is accepting this, I assume that Jillian Zucker and Lawrence Frank are accepting this too, which means Lawrence Frank would be suspended for 6 months. The Clippers need to name the head of an acting head of basketball operations. Right now, if you want to do business with the Clippers, you call Trent Redden, who is their general manager. And they owe it to Trent Redden to say, this is now the guy who's running our team.
1: And they've got a pretty important piece of business to get done. Like, you just lost 5 picks. You got a chance to get 2 picks and probably a meaningless swap, but 2 first-round picks and a swap and, you know, some stuff back. Like, what is, like, why would you not want to get this deal done with Toronto ASAP? You're not bringing Kawhi to training camp. I mean, come on.
0: Well, the Raptors want to get it done ASAP.
1: Absolutely.
0: The Clippers, I think, have wanted to take their time because in case they wanted to leave all their options open. My belief at this point, you know, and there could be some new, you know, investigations or what have you, or new things, but my belief at this point is that this is going to get done, that they will, in fact, do this deal.
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11: I'm Marty Hausberger, number 7 LSU, at number 8 Ole Miss. The return of Coach Lane Kiffin to Oxford. The Rebels lead 10-0 as the first quarter is winding down. A more than 16-point underdog, Kentucky has knocked off number 9 Texas A&M in College Station behind a big third quarter from quarterback Kenny Minchie.
12: It's a play fake, setting up deep. All kinds of time. Throws man wide open inside the 20. It's a catch for Kentucky, and it's a touchdown for Kentucky. Darby makes the grab again, wide open, and what a run after the catch of about 18 yards.
11: Tom Leach on the JMI Sports Network. That made it 14-7 Cats. They never looked back, winning 31-21. Minchie was 9-for-9 at one point in the second half passing. The Cats outscored the Aggies 21-0 in the third. Florida State giving number 10 Alabama all it can handle in a game delayed twice by weather. The Tide starting to take control of 43-28. Early in the fourth after relinquishing the lead late in the third. Number 23, Louisville, pulled away from SMU late to beat the 16th-ranked Mustangs.
13: Dean Holtz takes the snap, hands it off. Isaac Brown left side. He jumps for a first down to the 20. He is gone! Touchdown, Louisville! 27 yards and nary a defender's arm laid on him. 41-31 Cardinals, an extra point to come with 5:32 left in the ball game.
11: Mike Cousins on ESPN Radio. The Cards missed that PAT, but win 41-31.
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0: when Kawhi was a Raptor, that 1 year he was a Raptor. Now he'll be for more years. I don't know, like mid-November or early December, I talked to somebody who worked for the Raptors, and he's like, we got Clippers guys coming to every single game. We're credentialing Clippers scouts at every single game, even though they're not like, you know, if you get our scouting request, you're gonna come. Okay. I mean, you're gonna grant it. Like if you're playing, let's say the Raptors were hosting the Wizards in a game and you get a request from the Clippers to grant, you're gonna grant it because you never know when you want your Raptor scout to go to a Clippers game, right? It's generally granted. But the Raptors started noticing because in Toronto, Clippers scouts or scouts would always want to come to Toronto back in those days because Toronto had great scouting seats. This is one thing that different arenas give different seats to scouts. And like sometimes scouts will say, oh man, for example, in Dallas for years, the scouts have gotten a great seat near the bench, near the court, McMahon. Or Oklahoma City, that was the case for many years. Well, for many years, the scouting seat in Toronto was one of the best seats. And scouts were like, I want to go scout in Toronto because I can get so close to the bench. Well, as you can imagine, because there was a demand for the scouting seats, you know, they only had maybe two of them or so, two or three.
1: Right. That's the advanced scouting seat, which is different than
0: personnel scouting. It doesn't matter. You don't have to, you know, yes, but you're correct. The advanced scouting seats. But the point is that the Raptors, and this isn't unique to Toronto. This would happen in other arenas too, but specifically in Toronto, they would get multiple advanced scouts or scouts who wanted to come scout a game because they knew the seat was so good. So what they would do, and again, I want to underline this,

0: so that when the Raptors scouts would want to come to Philadelphia or wherever. Okay. And by the way, sometimes, like, for example, the Knicks for decades have screwed scouts. They don't give scouts good seats. So the Knicks, and I'm not saying, and again, I have to qualify this 1,000 times because I'm protecting on aggregation. Just bear with me. The Knicks, for example, their scouts a lot of times would never get a good seat. So even if the Knicks were playing the Wizards next, the Raptors would be like, well, they always screw our, well, the Raptors and Knicks have their own.
1: I was going to say, plus there was like some stuff working out in the courtrooms there, but yes.
0: Right. But there would be times when like a franchise would send orders, hey, don't give team X good seats. They screw our scouts. It happened to be the Knicks a lot, but but my point is that there was an analysis done by the Raptors before games about where to put scouts. So the Raptors started noticing the Clippers are coming to every single game. And then they started looking when they would go on the road. You know, they would be playing in Cleveland. And they'd look, are the Clippers playing Cleveland anytime soon? They're not playing the Raptors anytime soon. Are the Clippers playing Cleveland? No, they're not. So they started to notice that the Clippers were at, and I think even there was even one game where Lawrence Frank, the team president, came to watch a game. It's not unheard of, but it is unusual.
1: Very unusual.
0: Maybe in a place like Los Angeles where the team might also be in town or whatever, you might see that. But in a place like Toronto, it would be very unusual for the general manager or president of a team who was not involved in the game to come to the game. Okay. But Lawrence Frank, as I recall, actually had come to a Raptors game or two. And so the Raptors were like, this is getting a little bit ridiculous that the Clippers are so blatantly like smothering Kawhi, as you say, McMahon, like an AAU team.
1: Yeah. It's like AAU recruiting where you show up to the guys' games all the time and you're, you know, just to be seen.
2: You just want them to see you. That's all. Yeah. You just want them to see you.
0: And so I said on this podcast and or wrote in the paper or, you know, paper, my God, wrote online like, boy, the Clippers are sending a heck of a lot of people to these Raptors games. And I got a blitzkrieg text from someone at the Clippers who will be unnamed. This is back in 2018-19, right? About how out of line I was. About like, you know,
1: how
0: like,
1: out of line you were.
0: Right. Like
1: not them, you.
2: Yeah, right. The audacity.
0: Like audacity. Who are you to say and who are you or the Raptors to say when where we send our scouts? You know, and I don't remember what the verb I used, but the individual took issue with the verb that I used. Whatever I said about how the Clippers were acting. And so, you know, like whatever. So then when they signed him the next year, the Clippers bragged about it. They were like, I don't remember the number, so I'm generalizing, but they were talking about their recruiting process or whatever. And they were like, we had personnel at some number of games. I can't remember if it was 47 or 59 or whatever it was.
1: The Raptors felt like it was 82. So.
0: Right. Well, the Raptors, this is before the shenanigans, right? So the Raptors' back was already up. Now, look, they won the championship, and you guys know winning the championship never means never saying you're sorry. So after that happened, I took that quote, which I can't remember if Lawrence Frank said it or Steve Ballmer said it, and I sent it to the unnamed individual, high ranking at the Clippers, and I said, what are we doing here? I was like, what is this about? And I got a shrug emoji back. And I had forgotten about that, and I shouldn't have forgotten about that.
1: Nothing they did with Kawhi was on the up and up the entire time. This was Steve Ballmer deciding that rules, regulations, protocols, none of that stuff applied to the Clippers. Kawhi has felt for a long time, and certainly Uncle Dennis has felt for a long time, that none of that stuff applies to them. And it's the way that they went about the recruiting process, clearly the deals that they made that were blatant cap circumvention. I mean, the freaking injury reporting stuff. Kawhi was day to day with a torn ACL. I mean, give me a break. Like everything they did was Steve Ballmer, again, handing the keys to Uncle Dennis and Kawhi and saying, whatever you say goes. And that's how the Clippers ended up in this ditch. Now, was it a risk that a lot of franchises might have taken? Truth is, yeah. Did it completely blow up in the Clippers' face? Absolutely. And not

0: only did they give up the foundation to OKC's championship team, but now they're getting hit with five more picks and they got squat to show for it.
1: You know, it's funny. I just thought about that because that was at the tail end, so to speak, of quote unquote player empowerment era, right? Like we aren't in that anymore. But I wonder if a player who fits that particular profile, finals MVP, perhaps the best two-way player in the game, injury risk, if he is a possible free agent in today's era, would that player still hold that type of leverage over the entire league? Remember, that summer, it wasn't just the Clippers going on. The Lakers really wanted them. Toronto wanted to keep them. There were a multitude of teams, despite everything we knew about Kawhi Leonard from a health standpoint, what we found out about from him and Uncle Dennis later, that really, really wanted him. And I wonder if we fast forward that timeline, it's not the summer of 2019, or it's the summer of 2027, the summer of 28, whatever it is, if that could be recreated. If a player could have the whole league on hold the way that Kawhi Leonard had the league on hold, let alone some of the extra stuff, but just from the climate of where the league is now compared to where the climate of where the league was then, if that could be recreated.
0: Giannis had the league on hold, did he not? And Giannis is a significant injury risk. I mean, you look at his games played in recent years.
1: But not a free agent.
0: Okay, but...
1: you know what I mean?
0: What's the difference between a free agent and a guy who is that caliber of player and asked to be traded? You know, they're still dictating a lot of things. And so, and you know, I just think what we saw play out with Giannis tells you that when there's that type of talent, you know, they're always going to have a lot of leverage.
2: He's still dictating it. According to the reporting, like, I don't know who to give proper credit to this, but he told the Clippers, I want to be sent to Toronto or San Antonio.
0: Which San Antonio is hilarious. Boy, oh boy.
2: He's going to get there and then he's going to get extended. He's still dictating it.
0: Yeah, I'm not sure the interest is mutual.
1: Was the Spurs the interest? Did they have that level of interest?
2: He got traded to the Raptors. That's all, yes. All you need to know.
0: Yeah, I would just say I'm not sure that was something that both sides were motivated to make happen.
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0: I just say something about the Chris Paul number thing? This numbers are very important to players. Okay? It's kind of like starting. Like starting for an NBA player is very, very important. I've never 100% understood it because ultimately to me, I'd rather be on the court at the end of the game than on the front of the game. But after 20 something years around the league, I understand that starting is a very important thing.
1: That status is very important.
0: And so when you mess with starting, you have got to be very careful about how you respect a player, even if the right decision is to not start the player. The same thing with numbers. Chris Paul's identity is number three.
2: CP3.
0: Okay. And even if you had a bad end to last season, and even if Chris Paul didn't maybe operate in the way he said he was going to, whatever, and even if you weren't planning on retiring his number this year and you were going to make him wait a while, you can't give out his number this year. And you can't give it to Bradley Beal. No offense to Bradley Beal.
1: No disrespect to Bradley Beal, but like he wore zero last year and contributed zero. It's not like he's got any kind of...
0: Yeah, well, like, look, if they had drafted Cooper Flagg
1: in LA,
0: and Cooper Flagg said, the only way that I can go forward is to have number three on this team. You know, that's a problem for, you know, to deal with. But like, you're like, look, I mean, if it's that important to him, let's call CP3 up and talk about it. With all due respect, you can't be giving it to Bradley Beal the next year.
1: And this is a franchise. They don't have a single number in the rafters. And I just mentioned the two guys who you can make a case for. CP3's jersey should absolutely be in the rafters. I don't know if that's ever going to happen. At best, it's like a KG in Minnesota type of thing where I don't know if it's happening under this administration.
0: Nobody's wearing 21 for the Timberwolves. Nobody during the whole time that they were in a battle and everything like that, nobody was having 21.
1: And it's just an own goal, really.
2: I mean, think about it like this, and this is far back. Grant Hill's jersey is not retired in Detroit. Nobody has worn number 33 since the year 2000. It's 25 years later. Like it's a signal of general respect, right? I remember Chauncey Billups got traded from Detroit for Allen Iverson. What number did Allen Iverson get? He got Chauncey Billups' number. Like these, and it took Chauncey a long time to get over that stuff. I think what we're saying is...
0: Well, Chauncey was angry about the trade, even though he was going home to Denver. But
2: yeah, it was a lot, right? But the general thing is, this is a people business. And somehow the Clippers have managed to get the people stuff wrong at every single turn of this, even if it's in the name of appeasing Kawhi Leonard. You're trying to do, you know what I mean? You're still doing it wrong.
0: I don't love that we've talked about Kawhi for an hour here because I feel like our listeners don't want, but like, this is the thing. Like, no matter what you think about Blake Griffin, okay? And no matter what you think about Chris Paul, how can you look at the way what did they ever do to the Clippers organization? Okay, Blake had some injuries. Okay, Blake used leverage to try to get a better contract. You know, like...
1: I mean, you can argue that Chris Paul did force a trade on his way out, but that was after...
0: That trade helped them.
1: That was after his arrival gave them the only extended stretch of relevance.
0: Did anybody think Chris Paul didn't give his all for the Clippers for every time he was in uniform?
1: And even last year, you don't sign Chris Paul and think he's going to be some shrinking violet at the end of the bench. It's like Wendy having me on this podcast and telling me I'm not allowed to make jokes. Of course, Chris Paul is going to be chiming
2: Ain't
1: in.
2: Ain't you seen my movies? Like that's, I'm sorry. Listen, that's, and we know Chris Paul, especially at the end, you know, older players at the end of their career can be a little bit on the insufferable side when they're no longer the player that they used to be. But that's baked into the equation when you bring a Chris Paul back.
1: In his defense, he was a little bit on the insufferable side when he was in his prime.
0: Listen. I really want to like the Clippers. I really want to for so many different reasons.
1: They've got great toilets and a bunch of them.
0: They make it hard. I mean, I don't know, man. I'm going to be going to a bunch of Clippers games this year. So I'm going to say,
1: where do you think our seats will be?
2: Wendy, will you go to a concert at Intuit Dome this year?
0: Never been to a concert at Intuit Dome. I have been to a concert at the Forum, which Mr. Ballmer owns.
1: We're neighbors with the Clippers now.
0: That's the thing. The Clippers now, you know, ESPN has moved its studios in LA from downtown LA next to Staples Center, I mean crypto, to next, you know, a mile away from Intuit. Like the Clippers are now, we now live in the Clippers neighborhood.
1: Yeah. And listen, speaking of toilets, it must be an Inglewood thing because this NFL Network Studios, like they've got these, it's the most modern toilet I've ever seen. It's like, there's heating. I didn't actually sit on it because it wasn't necessary. And honestly, I looked at it and I was intimidated. Like this is a piece of machinery. I don't want to have to figure out tech in that kind of situation.
0: How about Perk gonna enjoy the new toilets?
1: These toilets look like they're built to handle a man like Perk.
2: How did we get here?
0: All right, before we go, and I do apologize both for wearing this hat and for talking so long.
1: I respect you wearing this hat.
0: You look. I don't make a lot of bets, but I do pay them off. Okay, so
1: I like bond temps.
0: The Adam Silver has a few things to deal with, you know, over this NBA owners meetings. He'll talk. You know, first off, we've got this Lakers sale. We want to hear what the league has to say about that. About Mark Walter flipping it, about Mark Walter potentially having these financial problems. By the way, it was reported over the weekend, or at least at the end of last week, that Mark Walter was selling his like 13% stake in Chelsea Football Club in London. You know, you're selling these things for a reason, you know. We obviously have expansion on the books. And I believe expansion will move forward. So the one thing you have to realize on expansion is they have not actually said they're going to expand. I know that everybody is making assumptions and they've had their bankers take bids and everything, but they haven't actually said we're for sure going to expand. And they haven't said we're for sure going to expand to Vegas and Seattle. And they haven't said whether they're going to expand to Vegas and Seattle at the same time. Mm. Having said that, well, I expect them to expand to Vegas and Seattle at the same time.
1: I mean, don't you have to, if you're going to expand, don't you have to do it at the same time with two franchises?
0: No, you don't.
1: Oh, you're going to have NBA, lopsided conferences?
0: The NBA played with 29 teams for years. Now, it wasn't an ideal situation, but the NBA played with 29 teams for years. So they could play with 31 teams. And I'm not saying that's what's going to happen. I am just saying to you that they have to go through a process. I talked to an owner recently who told me that they are budgeting getting between $500 and $600 million in expansion fees, which means they believe that the two teams will generate between $15 and $18 billion in sale. And it sounded to me like that owner was going to be voting for expansion if he was already kind of counting his money.
1: Early in a TV deal, right? So you're not slicing up the shares of the TV deal until, what is it, 9 or 10 years left on this one? So
0: yeah, that can be negotiated ways. But yeah, like I was talking to his owner and he was pretty much, he was talking about their team spending and their cap position. And he's like, well, we've got this $500 or $600 million windfall coming on the expansion. I go, whoa, stop, wind that back. Talk to me more about how you're budgeting that because obviously they don't have the money yet, but it sure sounds like he's expecting to get it. But I think we'll see something like that. From what I understand, the bids for the Las Vegas team were all over $8 billion. They got multiple bids over $8 billion. And so that means it's going to go higher than that.
2: How do we feel about expansion, Wendy?
0: I'm not really super for it.
1: Why not?
0: This puts me in a weird spot. Here's why. When I was 17 years old, the Cleveland Browns, I was 17 years old living in Akron, Ohio, the Cleveland Browns relocated to Baltimore. They have since won multiple Super Bowls. That franchise has won multiple Super Bowls. And the Browns have been horrendous. And it was devastating. I was 17 years old, completely devastated. I went to the second to last home game. It was a devastating, devastating thing. Now they got a team back. It was actually a pretty good job by their politicians to secure a team back. But now they're building a team at the airport. Now they're building a stadium at the airport, which is a whole nother topic that gets me fired up. I've seen some of the books of the NBA teams, and I'm not sure that there's 30.
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14: ABC News, I'm Dave Packer. Health officials warning of a possible measles exposure at Children's Hospital of Philadelphia.
15: It all comes as Pennsylvania battles a growing measles outbreak. Now reporting at least 767 cases and 4 deaths.
16: For us, it's just been every day waking up, like checking for a fever, constantly feeling her head, her body, for, you know, she warm.
15: For Lauren Shoup, that fear was real when her 2-month-old daughter was exposed to measles during a routine visit at the Children's Hospital of Pittsburgh, spending 21 days in quarantine.
14: ABC's Morgan Norwood, also in Philly. Protesters marching outside Lincoln Financial Field, where Ed Sheeran will perform tonight, his first show since Macklemore was dropped from the tour over his pro-Palestinian remarks on stage. Denmark confirms it's reached an agreement with the U.S. over Greenland. President Trump saying the deal ensures no U.S. adversary can have a base there without approval from Washington. This is ABC News.
17: Here's your Storm Team 20 forecast. Lows dip down to about 71 tonight under partly cloudy skies. Winds out of the south, 5 to 10 miles per hour. Sunshine mixed with clouds at times. Tomorrow, slight chance for storms. High temperatures reach up to 85. Chance for storms tomorrow night. Lows level off around 62. Cloudy skies expected. I'm meteorologist Ulua Lockwood on Sports Radio 92.3 FM and 1450 AM. Right now, it's 81 degrees.
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1: 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Well done as the Buffalo Bills destroy the Detroit Lions 41-31. If you're just waking up with us, thank you, first of all. Second of all, you're seeing the score. You're saying, hey, Evan Cohen, Michelle Smallman, Chris Canty, why are you saying the Bills destroyed the Lions? It was only a 10-point game. No, they destroyed the Lions. They were up 27-7 in this game early on, and it was just coasting after that. Josh Allen, 5 total touchdowns, 9 through 2 games played this year. Good morning, Smallsy. Good morning, CeCe.
2: Yeah, they were coasting, but then they felt like they had to pick it back up at the end, and they absolutely did. They turned the gas back on. I was impressed by the Buffalo Bills in a way that I don't think I've ever been moved by this group.
3: I
2: think this is something different. And for everybody that questioned whether or not they made the right call to move on from Sean McDermott, yours truly included.
3: Yep.
2: Last night shows that the organization, Brandon B, the Pegula family, they were justified in making that decision because this offense has hit an absolute another gear. And I thought it was the DJ Moore effect until DJ Moore got hurt and they still kept scoring touchdowns. This group is solid. There are no holes in terms of what they do. They were able to run the football. They were able to assert themselves at the point of attack at the line of scrimmage. They kept Josh Allen clean by and large. And then that passing game is explosive in a way that we haven't seen since Josh has been the starting quarterback. I think this is going to be the team or one of the teams that has that gatekeeps who comes out of the AFC and goes to the Super Bowl.
3: The road could run through the new stadium?
2: Through Highmark Stadium, it could.
3: And what a christening for that new stadium last night. From start to finish, it was celebratory, and from start to finish, the Buffalo Bills controlled this game. And I'm with you, CeCe. I didn't know if Joe Brady was going to be the right hire for this team. I wanted to pick the Bills to go to the Super Bowl, to come out of the AFC, but I just couldn't do that with a first-year head coach in Joe Brady. I didn't know what to expect from him. I also didn't know if he was going to be the right call because he had been in the building. You're not totally changing the culture with this hire because obviously Josh Allen and Joe Brady have an amazing relationship. But clearly, this group has rallied around him. Clearly, they buy what he is selling. 77 points, fourth most scored by a team in the first two games as a head coach. He's been awesome. They've been awesome. And they do look like they're going to have something to say about who represents the AFC in the Super Bowl.
1: Yeah, I was completely sold that Joe Brady was the right guy. I said it at the time, and mainly because I had proof of concept that he got the best out of Josh Allen. Because Josh Allen, I mean, let's be honest, when we started our show now 4 years ago, there was no quarterback that both CeCe and I were more critical of as a compliment than Josh Allen, because it's like, hey, you're so good. Stop giving the ball to the other team so much. And what happened? And I don't want to rag on Sean McDermott or Ken Dorsey, the head coach and offensive coordinator today, because it's not about them. But it was Joe Brady that was promoted to be the OC, and he basically made for a little bit Josh Allen a complimentary piece to the rest of their team, and Josh Allen won the MVP as a result of that. Well, now, yeah, he had one interception call back yesterday because of a penalty, but now it seems like he's got that reckless nature out of his system, and he just knows what to do at all times. Their play design is tremendous, multiple times getting Dalton Kincaid open in big spots, and then the play to Joshua Palmer, where it's a 43-yard touchdown, and he had a big play in the previous game against Houston, there was nobody near him. And I will get to the Lions part of it, but it just feels, CeCe, to your point, that this team is already clicking in a way that you feel like, go win the damn Super Bowl. I know it's week two, but go. We talk about the Bears setting all-time records for points scored. They could, too. We could have two teams do that this year in Chicago and Buffalo. Go win the damn Super Bowl.
2: Yeah, I mean, he's the most talented quarterback in the NFL. Nobody has more talent than Josh Allen. Maybe Caleb Williams is right there in terms of talent, but they're 1A and 1B. I mean, Josh is much more of a finished product. What we saw last night is the best version of Josh Allen. Now, the pick in the red zone bothers me. The defensive hold was not on the intended receiver that was being targeted. He had the sack fumble early on in the game, not his fault, but that is ball security, and just so happens that his guys were able to come up with it. Those are two plays that, if they go the other way, could change the complexion of the game.
1: Yes.
2: But 9 touchdowns, no turnovers through the first 2 games. Yep. There's only been 2 other quarterbacks to do that. Their names are Patrick Mahomes and Peyton Manning. Both of them won MVPs in that season. Peyton Manning got to the Super Bowl, ends up losing to the Seattle Seahawks. But, I mean, this group, based on what they were able to do last night, based on the balance that they showed, Joe Brady having that level of discipline, 38 called passes, 31 called runs, that was a good blend, a good balance. I felt really good about what the Buffalo Bills are trying to do and how their offense is driving the bus. The one thing that I don't want to be understated when we have the conversations around the Bills, because it's easy to fall in love with Josh Allen and Joe Brady, is what the defense is doing. Because those guys are getting after it. Greg Rousseau, Bradley Chubb, they showed up early. And I'll continue to say this. Even without Ed Oliver, that defensive front controlled the Lions in terms of being able to keep them, at least early on, from being able to make it a game. And Deion Walker, the second-year defensive tackle, 6'7", 330 pounds, he is putting together a hell of a season through the first 2 games.
1: The
2: sack at the end on C.J. Stroud against the Texans last night, he had a huge batted pass on the third down against his team off the field right when the Detroit Lions had the ball down 10 trying to drive to cut it to a one-possession game. That was a huge play. And he was being double-teamed. Best thing you can do as a defensive lineman, if you're not going to get to the quarterback, get your hands up. He did that. This defensive front is impacting the game in a way that I haven't seen a Buffalo Bills front impact the game since Josh Allen has been the starting quarterback. That group, even though Jared Goff had some really good numbers, the numbers that he was able to put together don't tell the story of the job that the defense of the Buffalo Bills did last night.
3: So the defense is stronger than it's ever been during Josh Allen's tenure.
2: Yeah.
3: He now has weapons that we say could be a real threat. The offense is clicking, and we're saying that he has the right coach, and he's playing at an MVP level. What can we look at with this team and say that's going to be the reason why they don't get it done yet again? Because I don't see the glaring weakness. And I know it's early. It's only 2 weeks. But they do look different and more locked in early on in a way that they haven't been in Josh Allen's tenure.
1: Yeah, this one. His name is Patrick Mahomes. It's always the one. Like that's the kryptonite.
3: The same thing.
1: Well, when you're saying blindly, like, what's the thing that stands in your way right now? They had weird injuries last night. Ed Oliver got hurt pregame, right? DJ Moore got hurt during the game. Keon Coleman, who's now once again a player for them, which kudos to Joe Brady.
2: Man, he looked great last night.
1: And kudos to Joe Brady. He's like, you know what? The guys on my team, I'm just going to do a restart with the guy. Like, forget what's happened in the past. You've been a disaster. We've been a disaster with you. You've said weird things. We probably haven't put you in the best position to succeed. Let's just restart as if you never have played here before. And this Deion Walker guy, who was mentioned a lot on the broadcast, you know, he reminds me a little bit of an interior, like a guy who could play interior and exterior defensive line on a really good Super Bowl team. I can't remember his name. He was like 6'8", 6'7", 330. What the heck was his name? On the Giants, what was his name? Oh, you! He's kind of you, isn't he? Isn't this what you did?
2: Yeah, he looks better than me, man. The guy's playing. He's playing his ass off. He looks really good.
1: Are you saying you didn't play your ass off?
2: I'm just saying, listen.
1: Well, we know the year after the Super Bowl, you didn't.
2: Every time you watch that Bills defensive unit on the field, he flashes. Every single time.
1: I understand, but we focus on the edge rushers, and he's the inside guy helping the edge rushers last night.
2: Yeah.
1: So, which was your job, except, not again, you, the year after the Super Bowl, you took off.
2: Yeah, I mean, there are a couple of sacks that the edge guys got for the Bills that Deion Walker walked them into because he beat his man so quickly. Like, that's how good he is. So, I mean, I don't know if this is sustainable. We'll see. The interior for the Detroit Lions offensive line was decimated. The back end of the Detroit Lions defense was decimated. Dan Campbell was playing with a short deck right there. I'm not going to look at this as, you know, the end-all, be-all in terms of judging what the Buffalo Bills are going to be just because the Lions were shorthanded on a short week. We got to remember, the Lions played in an overtime game on Sunday, right? That defense played 86 snaps against the New Orleans Saints. And then to come back and have to play another 70 snaps last night because your offense couldn't get it going early and sustain drives against that Bills defense, that made the game tilt in a way that I don't think even Dan Campbell expected. So, again, not taking anything away from the Buffalo Bills. I'm just providing some context as to why the Detroit Lions struggled. They're going to have some issues that they got to get fixed, and maybe they're going to have to call the cavalry in order to get those things rectified. But the Buffalo Bills took full advantage of an opponent that was shorthanded, and they did not relent from the start to the finish.
1: I will disagree in this regard, slightly. I will disagree in this regard that if we were going to do this like a college football voting system, a ranking system, and we blindly before the season were going to say, what if I told you that the Buffalo Bills put up a total of 77 points over the first 2 weeks against the Houston Texans and a Dan Campbell-led Detroit Lions team? And I understand Dan Campbell was an offensive guy, but mindset is defend, right? That's a hell of a resume through 2 weeks that the Buffalo Bills, we have every right to sit here and say, brand new stadium, Smalls described in essence the vibes around the team, which is important because they probably got a little tight with Sean McDermott at the end. Mm-hmm. She's giving you the proper context in terms of this team feels like they're in it, they're fun, they're, the new stadium, like that kind of stuff matters. CeCe's giving you all the X's and O's stuff on it. And I'm telling you, the resume, just the flat-out resume, is unbelievable through 2 weeks. This is a Super Bowl or bust team. The problem is there's no bust part. They did the bust last year, so maybe I shouldn't say it that way. The bust is meaning firing McDermott. But, like, there's no reason to think, after watching this team through two games, yes, they've given up 31 in each of the first two, that they cannot make it to the Super Bowl.
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1: Now we have got an incredible guest, someone who just continues to do it at the highest level right now. Kenny Chesney, country music superstar, kind enough to join us here. Kenny, we appreciate your time. You're coming off another incredible run for you and getting ready to start a new one. Sphere residency, New York Times bestseller, Country Music Hall of Fame induction. So how are you doing? How is it being Kenny Chesney right now?
2: Oh, it's good, man. It's busy, but good. It's great to see you guys again.
1: Great to see you, too. It's been a little while here. And Kenny, before I get to anything else, I got to ask just out of curiosity. You've done so many great things. You got a stadium tour that's getting ready to come out, which we can't wait to talk about. But performing at the Sphere, I've been to shows there. I've seen what it's like. From a performer's angle, what is that venue like among all the ones that you've been a part of from over the years?
2: Well, it's definitely the most unique. It really is. And for me and the band that's been doing it for a minute, it was great for us to be in that space, and it forces you to create different neural pathways in your brain when it comes to creating and when it comes to putting a show together. It was just magical. It really was. But to see the look on people's faces, when we start the show, I mean, it's as if they're experiencing the music in a completely different state of consciousness. And it was insane to be a part of.
3: Obviously, you're just an incredible superstar now, selling out NFL stadiums. We've been to so many of your shows, and just it's so much fun. But take everybody back. Your first album, I think, was My Wildest Dreams in 1994. Go back to the beginning, and just how you grew to what you are today.
2: Wow, I mean, yeah, my first record came out in 1993. Believe it or not, that's crazy to think about. You just mentioned we just put our stadium shows on for next summer. And look, we just didn't wake up one day and decide to do these stadium shows. I mean, it was built year after year, show after show, album after album. And I'm proud of that. You know, but I think like anybody else, when you first start, it's only human nature that you want everything to happen all at once. And I was no different. But I'm really glad that I was afforded the gift of time to get better. It was like, I mean, I don't know, Mike, it was like, for me, when I first started, it's like I spent 10 years in double-A baseball, if that makes sense. You know, and then we were able to go and do what we did.
1: I am curious from that standpoint, because you've been so tied in with sports your whole career, and there's such a natural marriage of sports and music. And we always hear athletes talk later in their career about the things you learn once you become a veteran. What's the biggest thing that you learned from back then in the early days to now as someone who's a veteran of the country music scene?
2: Oh, you mean what I've learned from the journey?
1: What you've learned from the journey,
2: like,
1: yeah.
2: How do you mean? Like, oh, wow. You know, we still work really hard. You know, I think that you, no matter what you do, you can't take anything for granted. I really hope I haven't written my best song yet. I hope that I haven't put on my best show yet. So I've never been able to sit still and think, okay, we did it. Honestly, I mean, we still work really hard to give the fans out there the best possible experience they can have of their summer. So I've never been, complacency has never been a part of my journey at all, you know, but you learn indirectly when you see other people do that, you know, where they just get complacent, or they get lazy, or they don't keep pushing themselves. And I've never wanted to be that person.
3: So obviously you're, as we mentioned, a big sports guy as well. Through your concerts, you've had so many athletes up on stage, and you don't tour during the football season. So why is that? And how far did you go in your sporting world?
2: Well, I didn't go too far in the sporting world, Mike, as you know. It's crazy. You know, when I knew my last game of high school was it. I was not going to be, a college athlete. I was not going to play sports later in my life than that. But it was still tough, and we all have that moment where we truly know it's over. And it just came a little earlier for me. But sports has always been a huge part of my life. You know, my father was a coach. So early on in my life, I got this idea of work ethic got instilled in my brain, you know. And so I've always treated what I do a lot like an athlete, especially when I'm training to go on the road. As you guys know, you've seen you've been to several shows, you know, when I hear music, I can't help but move. And so, I'd literally have to train to spend 2 hours up there on stage. And so I've treated my body and everything getting ready to go do that a lot like an athlete would.
1: And it certainly has paid off as we're talking to country music superstar Kenny Chesney here. The original Vibe Room tour going off in 2027. Kenny Chesney, Eric Church, Sheryl Crow, Graylin James. It's going to be so awesome. You mentioned you're growing up, your dad being a coach, being around sports all the time. We know you're a massive Tennessee fan. We all have those memories that you can't shake. Do you have that one sports memory as a fan or as a player that, you know, either still haunts you to this day or still brings you joy to this day?
2: No, nothing haunts me. You know, growing up in East Tennessee and in Knoxville, you know, we didn't have a pro allegiance to anything. It was all just Tennessee football. And we grew up out in the country and, you know, we saw what we saw. There was only three channels and PBS and there was no other, you know, you couldn't consume sports then like you can today, where it's so automatic. So the first time my father took me to Neyland Stadium in Knoxville was to, I think I was nine. And I went to watch Tennessee play Notre Dame. Y'all are domers. But I went to see Tennessee play Notre Dame. And that was one of the most magical things. It was as if the world, a whole new world opened up to me. Because all I knew, all I saw of it then was, at that point in my life, was on TV or on the news or listening to a guy named John Ward, who was a very famous broadcaster in Knoxville who broadcasted all the Tennessee games. And so that's how I soaked up college sports then. So when I walked into the stadium for the first time as a kid with my dad, it was a big deal. And that's still one of my favorite memories with my father.
3: Who won that game, Notre Dame or Tennessee?
2: I don't know. I can't remember, honestly.
3: Probably
2: Tennessee.
1: I was going to say, probably. Knowing Neyland in that environment, I always worry about that. One of the coolest places I've ever seen a college football game played. So we'll let the Vols have it out of deference to Kenny at this point here, Dad.
3: We'll do that.
2: Yeah.
3: New album coming out September 25th, Silver Sands Marina. And you have some, obviously when you tour NFL stadiums, I'm always amazed at this. We, you know, playing in the NFL, you play in the full stadiums, but you have a team around you. You're one man on the stage in a sold out NFL stadium and the fans all singing your songs. I mean, that to me has to be one of the greatest things. Talk about that feeling when you just don't have to sing and the fans just sing your song.
2: It's one of the most amazing feelings in my life. And and as you know, I mean, that energy, what you feel up there on stage, doesn't happen every day in your life. So when I get to go back up there and revisit what that feels like, it's always an amazing feeling. You know, because tickets go on sale for next summer, you know, soon. And so the fans will have these tickets for months. We will be anticipating going there, and they will be anticipating being in that moment. But I can tell you, the moment that those two energies meet is a very unbelievable feeling. It's that I've never found it anywhere else but right there. And I love it, you know, and we work very hard on, like I said, presenting our show in a certain way. But when we get to get up there and play music for all those people and to see that just how much it means to them, it makes us want to work even harder. You know, it's been that way for me forever.
1: Well, that hard work always pays off. Always a phenomenal show. And again, the original Vibe Room tour, Kenny Chesney, Eric Church, Sheryl Crow, Graylin James. It kicks off April 24th at Raymond James Stadium. Tickets are going to be on sale soon. And anyone who's been fortunate enough like we have to be in a Kenny Chesney Vibe Room before the show, it is nothing but good times and something you're going to enjoy. Kenny, really great catching up. Congratulations again on all the success. Hopefully we'll get to see you stop on this tour.
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9: I'm Marty Houseberger. Number 8, Ole Miss gets a late first-half touchdown, a 20-yard pass from Trinidad Chambliss to Deuce Alexander. The Rebels are smacking number 7, LSU, and their former coach Lane Kiffin, 24-7 at half. Mississippi has almost 300 yards of total offense in the first frame, while the Tigers barely have 100. Kenny Minchie threw 2 touchdown passes. C.J. Baxter added 2 scoring runs as Kentucky used a huge third quarter to stun number 9, Texas A&M, 31-21. After being dominated 32-0 in the second half last week by Alabama, Will Stein's Cats outscored the Aggies 24-14 after intermission.
10: One play at a time. We know it's going to be a bar fight, fist fight, old school. We were the tougher team tonight. That's why we won the game.
9: Stein with ESPN's Chris Budden after the upset. Stein's first big win in Lexington after just 3 outings. Kewan Brown ran for a career-high 163 yards, pair of long touchdowns to guide number 23 Louisville to a 41-31 victory over 16th-ranked SMU. A wild ending in Nashville as NC State was trying to run out the clock to beat Vanderbilt, but didn't.
11: There's the snap. Bailey rolls toward the right. He waits. He waits. He is going to be sacked. Oh, it's a safety with one second. Did they knock the football loose? Oh, goodness. Did Miles Capers get the
12: touchdown? Touchdown.
11: Get the football.
12: Unbelievable. Yes, sir.
11: They knocked it loose. You've got to be kidding me. One of the most improbable finishes in the history of Vanderbilt football.
9: The Commodores win 35-31 on that strip sack recovery touchdown.
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1: 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You know, you were talking about, best supporting actor. The Emmys were last night. Did you watch any of the Emmys last night?
2: I saw the Taylor Swift skits. I saw the Jalen Brunson skits. I didn't watch the actual. I recorded it, so I like to record the Emmys and then go back and.
1: So the big winners were Widow's Bay.
2: Okay.
1: What's Have you seen that show? It's on Apple TV. It's sort of like a little bit of spooky horror comedy mixed together.
2: What is that? What? It's a spooky horror comedy?
1: I think that's right. It's spooky horror comedy. It's like about an island. It's supposed to be kind of like Martha's Vineyard, but it's haunted, and there's this mist, but then it's also kind of funny and sexy, and it's a lot of stuff going on. I've only seen one episode, so I can't really say. But the one episode I saw was good.
2: Another segment we need to do is Matt's TV and movie reviews, because if that's how you describe things, I want to hear your perspective on that.
1: It's got the guy, Matthew Reyes or whatever. What threw me off is he won for Best Actor.
2: Okay.
1: And he was the guy. Did you ever see The Americans? Did you ever see that show?
2: I did.
1: You don't know who any of these people are, but he's been in a lot of things, and he's American, I thought. Because he always plays an American, but he's actually Welsh. So he got up to accept the award, and he was talking in his regular voice and his British accent, and it threw me off. I don't know if I could ever take him seriously again, because I was like, you don't sound like that. I've seen you in multiple shows, but apparently it was all a ruse, and he's an actor, and he doesn't actually sound the way I thought he did.
2: Now, for how many years have I been telling you about the British coming over and taking these roles,
1: Idris Elba, right?
2: I've been telling you this for years, that they're taking our roles, and I'm just saying, we couldn't do the same thing over there. You know?
1: Are you saying you would like to make acting great again?
2: No, I'm just saying, I don't think you should be able to come over and sound American, and then you get a role that was written for an American.
1: I didn't know that you were I didn't know you were taking all these stances.
2: No, just the British are taking a lot of our roles.
1: Myron Hexus over here coming in with these
2: And they were
1: strong,
2: giving them football games. Like, that's a lot happening, man.
1: That's
2: it
1: right.
2: Needs to stop.
1: 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Now, if you watched the Texas-Ohio State game on Saturday, it was a great football game, but it has gotten mired in a

0: AI videos floating around of his coach, Steve Sarkisian, and here's what he had to say.
1: I've seen a few AI edits of stuff, but that's about it. I saw an AI edit of Sark's interview. Y'all seen that one? That's a good one. Of him slapping Holly Rowe. Yeah, it's hilarious.
0: So he obviously AI video of Holly Rowe, our colleague, being slapped. He, of course, joked. I think also you will note that the many male reporters that cover Texas all were laughing in the background multiple times. Then Texas reporter Evan Veith, I hope I'm saying that right, he had tweeted that, and he tweeted the video and then also noted his answer is gold. So the reporter actually almost doubled down with Arch Manning in the report. Since then, it obviously went viral all over Twitter, Instagram, TikTok, etc. Pretty awful. Before we get into what happened today, let's just talk about the Arch Manning comment and the reaction of the reporter. I have some strong thoughts, but Myron, I'll let you go first.
2: It's all terrible and it's all wrong. They put Holly Rowe in such a tough position. Like, first off, women in this business face a lot that men in this business just do not. Now, when I talk to the women in this business that I know and I'm friends with, and you compare their DMs and their comments to their male colleagues, it's different in the world of sports. Women in this business, Matt, start out with a bunch of men who assume they're not qualified to do their jobs, right? And it's wrong and it's false. And then you add something like this on top of it. Holly Rowe had a tough job, a situation I've been in where the coach is ready to do an interview. I don't know, something happened at halftime. Doesn't get to him when she wants to. And then Sark has that response, which I didn't think he had to do. But I've been in that situation where you're Holly Rowe and you're just waiting for someone to say, hey, now it's time to talk to Steve Sarkisian. And you can't do it. And it's a mess. And now people were blaming her for that. For Arch Manning to do this, it was not only wrong, it was dangerous. You're promoting violence. You're promoting domestic violence, whether you realize that or not, when you say, did you see the video and everyone's laughing? Matt, I also want to know who was in that room laughing. Because those people are also a part of this if they're encouraging something like this. So just a complete miss, and I thought it was wrong on Arch Manning's part.
0: Yeah, I mean, there are multiple layers to this, but let's start with this. Arch made a mistake, and to his credit, he owned that mistake today. Today he put out a statement that said, in my press conference yesterday, I made an insensitive comment about an AI video. There's nothing funny about it. It's easy to say I didn't mean it, but I know my words and actions were hurtful to a lot of people. I do not take that lightly and am deeply sorry for it. He goes on to say, I specifically want to apologize to Holly Rowe for what she personally has had to deal with because of my comments. I have a ton of respect for her and appreciate her showing me grace in the moment. They apparently talked privately. Mm-hmm. Holly Rowe said she appreciated the apology from Arch and that it was settled in her mind and she wanted to keep the private conversation private. Kudos to Arch for apologizing. Kudos to Holly for listening and taking the apology, which she didn't necessarily have to do. So Arch made a big mistake. I give him credit for the apology. You also have to show grace when people make mistakes, and I think that's important. I hope he understands, and it seems like he does, why that was a mistake. I think it's easy for young people sometimes to think the internet is not real. And to some extent, I mean, it's not real. AI videos are not real. But the issue is, in this AI world, A, there are people who, I know people fall for AI videos all the time. But also, just because something's not real does not mean it does not have real implications. And when you have a video of a woman getting hit, granted, it was fake, it still insinuates that there's an idea that for somehow it's okay. And somehow laughing at that is okay. I blame Arch for making the mistake, but I will give Arch credit for apologizing. I really blame the reporters in the room as much, if not more. Those are grown men, right? Mostly, I bet the women in the room were not laughing. Those are grown men, and they know better. And they are almost encouraging the guy with the laughter. If you remember, when he brings up the video at first, they laugh. Now, there could be some plausible deniability there that then they say, well, I didn't know what video he was talking about. But then he specifically says the video where they're slapping, and then they laugh even louder.
2: Yeah.
0: Now, part of that is, and I've been in these rooms, when you cover a college team, there's a lot of fan reporters. I was one. and you kind of

0: oh, they want to be friends with the coach and they want to be friends with the players. I've been there. I've done that. And that leads you to kind of think, hey, we're all just joking around. But I think the laughter was probably as bad as the comment. But online, a lot of the discourse has been, oh, why doesn't everybody realize it's just joking around? Hitting women is not joking around. They have to deal with it. And I think, and it is a huge problem in society. It does not mean that you don't have a sense of humor if you acknowledge that jokes and comments and videos can be hurtful. Don't laugh about it. Arch gave the right answer today, even though he shouldn't have done it before. But your comment about our colleagues who are female reporters, et cetera, I think I didn't even realize when I first started doing this how much the baseline assumption for some people out there is, well, it's a woman covering sports. They must not know what they're talking about. And they have to overcome that every single day. And you take somebody like Holly Rowe, who's been doing this a long time and has had to deal with that forever. She doesn't deserve it. And I thought the best part of Arch's apology was noting that. Because what happened is the internet started critiquing Holly Rowe as if she had done something wrong. And that's the problem that women reporters in sports have to deal with. And I think it's important to acknowledge it, make people realize it, because when you take something as the norm, and it is assumed white male reporters are the norm.
1: Yeah.
0: And if you're not that, then you have to prove yourself. That's not fair, and I think we've seen it like this.
1: I think that's well said. And that's why I hope Arch can turn this around, because I think he can be an advocate against domestic violence. I think he can be an advocate for the women in the media who face these circumstances and situation. And I hope, going into the spotlight that he's headed to, this is a guy who can make something positive out of this. But I also think he knows better, and I'm sure when your uncles are Peyton and Eli and your grandfather is Archie, you know that you're different. Part of this, too, Matt, is I don't know if you saw the end of the Texas-Ohio State game, and Arch Manning is running across the field like a little kid. At the end of the game, he is hyping up the crowd. I think more than anything, it's probably been a fight for him to want to be one of the guys, right? Like, you're Manning. True. You know you've made more money than anybody in NIL history in college football, but just, can I be like everybody else? And I hope this was a reminder, Matt, he's never going to be like everybody else.
0: That's true.
1: 99.9% of college football could have done this exact same thing. It wouldn't have been the same story. But when you're Arch Manning, everything is going to be a story and everything is going to be magnified. I appreciate and respect the private apology and the public apology. Now let's see what he does from here, because I think he has a chance to say, not only was it wrong, let me learn why it was wrong so I can encourage others to see it the same way.
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0: 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Who's in?
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0: And who's out?
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0: It's time to find out from the Freddie and Harry Selection Committee.
4: So you got us two, Josiah Howard, E. Doug, Eric Hanneman, and our sports anchor goddess, Christine Lisi. She is going to be the tie-breaking goddess that she is because the Chicago Bears, I think they just scored again from this weekend. Harry Douglas was there for the game on ESPN Radio. The Chicago Bears put up not one, not two, not three, not four, not five touchdowns rushing, but six touchdowns rushing. They scored 1 point less than 60. They hung a 59 burger on the Carolina Panthers. So, in honor of that offense, being that kind of offense after week one, we're going to have the top six Bears part of our selection committee. And the selection committee is brought to you by SoFi. So let's get it going.
0: Number one.
4: Brother Birthday Boy, who is the number one Bear on your list of the selection committee?
5: Smokey! Smokey, Smokey, Smokey. Smokey the Bear. Mm-hmm. Teaching us all about wildfires and how to prevent them. How could you not remember Smokey the Bear? You still should remember Smokey the Bear so you can keep things safe outdoors.
4: Only you can prevent forest fires. That was the common line from Smokey the Bear.
5: Smokey.
4: And also invoking Chris Tucker. Well done by you from Friday. So Josiah Howard, we got one for Smokey, meaning Smokey the Bear. What's the number one bear on your list?
6: Well, we are Disney, right?
4: Last time I checked. Unless you know something we don't.
6: I just had to confirm. Okay. Winnie the Pooh, gotta be number one.
4: Okay.
6: Has to be number one.
4: All right.
5: So
4: representing the company.
5: I got a story. So okay. Roddy White, one of my favorite teammates of all time, my brother from another mother.
4: Yeah.
5: That's my nickname.
4: Really?
5: From him. He called me Pooh Bear.
7: Really? Because you like honey a lot?
5: Like I you heard Chris Brown. He needed a honey pack. It's not even Friday yet. Come on now. He needed a honey pack.
4: You always be talking about the honey hole shot like in football.
5: He calls me Pooh Bear all the time.
4: Really?
5: Like still to this day.
4: I did not know that.
5: Yep.
4: You held that in the holster for more than a while. And then it was able to be unleashed on this election committee. So E-Dog, Eric Hanneman, we got one for Winnie the Pooh. We got one for Smokey the Bear. What's the number one bear on your list?
7: Yeah, both of these are on my list.
4: Uh-huh.
7: So it's a tough decision. I mean, every time I would be running a board back in Albany, 104.5 The Team, shout out to my old station.
4: Attaboy.
7: You know, we'd have those PSAs all the time. Only you, like you just did, Freddie. I can't do it like you, but
4: My number one's gonna be the
7: chubby little cubby all stuffed in fluff, baby. Silly old bear, Winnie the Pooh.
4: Wow, there we go. Okay, so we got two for Winnie the Pooh. HD, I'm with you. Smokey the Bear, created in 1944 as a fire safety icon, he became a real life symbol of forest conservation after a cub was rescued from a wildfire. So he's based on significance in history when it comes to Smokey the Bear, which means we have the earliest tiebreaker
5: I
4: think we've ever had, or at least in a long, long time. Our selection committee, our sports and anchor goddess, Christine Lisi, is going to be our tie-breaking woman that she is. So we got two for Smokey the Bear from me and HD. We got two for Winnie the Pooh from E-Dog and Josiah. So, Miss Christine Lisi, break the tie.
5: I knew Winnie the Pooh was going to win.
4: Silly I mean, Christine Lisi, if she's not anything, but she is definitely going to be, hey, come on now. Lovable Winnie characters.
5: Winnie the Pooh.
6: Chubby little cubby all stuffed in fluff.
4: Uh-huh. Yeah. I like the fact that he spells honey.
6: Don't bother.
4: H-U-N-N-Y. Honey. I always love that on the front of the canister. Not H-O-N-E-Y, but H-U-N-N-Y. Honey. So Winnie the Pooh, the number one bear on our selection committee.
0: Number two.
4: All right, Josiah Howard, who's number two on your list?
6: All right, we're going to go with a pretty awesome bear here, I think.
5: Ooh.
4: Based on your opinion, this ought to be good.
6: Of course.
4: Of course.
6: We're going to go with Poe the Kung Fu Panda.
4: Oh, from Kung Fu Panda.
5: Kung Fu Panda.
4: Voiced by Jack Black.
6: Yes, the great Jack Black.
4: Yes. Okay, I'm feeling that. We'll see if it makes the cut.
5: I had Kung Fu Panda on my list, but not at number two.
4: Okay, well, before we get to your number two, who's the number two E-Dog on your list of bears according to our selection committee?
7: Well, you know, I am a shill just like Josiah a little bit for the company, so waka waka, waka waka, Fozzie the Bear from the Muppets.
4: Oh, nice. There we go.
7: You didn't get it from the waka, Freddie? Did I not do a good enough job?
4: You did a fantastic. I guess I was laughing so hard.
5: You brought back so many memories with my kids, man.
4: Fozzie Bear. Waka waka.
5: Waka waka.
4: Well done. I'm going back to Smokey. I got to go back to Smokey the Bear. Got to represent the history. So
5: yeah,
4: I got,
5: I'm with Smokey too.
4: Okay, so we got Smokey the Bear. That is number two on our list of the top six bears according to our selection committee.
0: Number three.
4: E-Dog Eric Hanneman, you start this time. Are you sticking with Fozzie Bear or are you going somewhere else for the number three bear on the list?
7: Yeah, that's a tough call here. Fozzie, we'll probably get it at some point. I'm going to nominate another one.
4: All right.
7: You know?
4: Okay.
7: There's a great song, and I probably should have had Josiah pull this up, but Bear Necessities. The
4: oh, nice.
7: Bear Necessities. I'm going Baloo from Jungle Book.
4: Look at you. Somebody do something about that kid. Well, I love that. Fantastic. I'll say we got Baloo from the Jungle Book. That's number three on E-Dog's list. I'm going to go with another cartoon bear, and I may get fired for this, but hey, I'm at the point in my career. What are they going to do to me? I don't think the Ranger's going to like this, Yogi. Yogi and Boo Boo Bear.
5: From, hey, yo, Boo Boo.
4: From Jellystone. Always thinking, they're stealing those picnic baskets. Meanwhile, Boo Boo's one. I don't think the Ranger's going to like this, Yogi. Hanna-Barbera, that may be the best cartoon in the history of Hanna-Barbera. So, HD, I'm going with Yogi and Boo Boo Bear, number three on my list.
5: Hey, yo, Boo Boo. But my number three, all right, I had to think outside the box a little bit about this one because it's dealing with the movie, right? Okay. And the movie is called Man on Fire. Okay. And Denzel Washington is the bodyguard. And the little girl, PETA, really loved Denzel Washington. So much so that she called him Creasy Bear. So nice. I'm going with Creasy Bear. Because the stuff that Denzel Washington had to do in that movie to be able to make sure that little girl got back home safe to her mother, it was above and beyond. So Creasy Bear is at one of the top five in on my list.
4: Oh, E-Dog, Dakota Fanning was the young girl in the movie, right? In Man on Fire with Denzel Washington?
7: I think so. I believe so, okay. Yeah.
4: I just wanted to make sure. I'm a movie guy, but you're a movie aficionado when it comes to characters. So we got one for Creasy Bear, played by the nickname that's given by given to Denzel Washington in Man on Fire. E-Dog, you got Baloo. Josiah, I got Yogi Bear and Boo Boo. So Josiah, who's number three on your list?
6: I'm going to go with the iconic Bears sweater wearing Mike Ditka.
4: Ooh, nice.
6: The Bears.
4: Inspired choice. And I know he's probably older than your grandparents.
5: Mike Ditka.
7: Good actor, too.
4: Very good actor. And a guy that you did not want to mess with even at past 80 years of age because he was like somebody you did not want to meet.
6: He was great in Kicking and Screaming.
4: He really was. He was. Yes, he was. Yes, he was. Was I talking to you? Fine, then. His press conferences were legendary, whether he's a Bears coach or the Saints head coach. So Christine Lisi, our sports anchor goddess, we bring you back in the break this time. So far, when it comes to bear number three, we have Baloo from E-Dog. We have Mike Dicker from Josiah. You have Yogi Bear and Boo Boo from me. And have Creasy Bear, the nickname given to Denzel Washington, the movie Man on Fire, from HD. So
5: now, look, Creasy Bear was so important because, Creasy Bear understood that these kids need to be protected at all times.
4: Okay.
5: And I had to make sure. That's what Denzel Washington basically said. I had to make sure that PETA got home safe and sound, even if I sacrificed my own body. Creasy Bear. Miss Christine Lisi, Creasy Bear.
4: I'm surprised it took until bear number three for you to start politicking for your favorite bear. So I digress. So Christine Lisi, break the tie.
1: As much as I love Baloo and Yogi and Boo Boo, I love Denzel a little bit more. I'm a Denzel girl. I'm not the only one. I know I'm not the only one out there.
4: That is 100% accurate when you manufacture it.
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10: ABC News, I'm Dave Packer. The State Department posted a security alert tonight, advising Americans currently in the Middle East to exercise heightened vigilance and be aware of potential flight cancellations, airspace closures, and travel disruptions. This after Saudi Arabia says Iran-supported Houthi rebels fired a ballistic missile at the Saudi capital. It was intercepted. A new U.S. security deal with Greenland announced by President Trump expected to be finalized at the U.N. General Assembly in New York next week. Nothing new here, says Naya Nathan-Sealen.
11: When I was growing up, there were a lot more American troops in Greenland, actually. So for us, it might be a return to something that we have already seen before in the past.
10: She's a Danish parliament member and former minister of the Greenlandic government. President Trump says he's forming a new AI force amid growing concerns about the technology. The president also saying he plans to appoint an AI czar to foster growth in the industry. This is ABC News.
2: Here's your Storm Team 20 forecast. Lows of a lot around 71 tonight under partly cloudy skies. Winds out of the south 5 to 10 miles per hour. Slight chance for storms. Tomorrow, daytime highs approaching 85, partly cloudy. Chance for storms tomorrow night. Lows dip down to about 62. Cloudy skies expected. I'm meteorologist Laura Lockwood on Sports Radio 92.3 FM in 1450 AM. 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

0: which we are doing on Monday afternoon. Joining me from the New York City area is Vince Goodwill.
1: What up, though, Wendy? What up, though, McMahon?
0: He's referring to the gentleman in Dallas, Texas, who won the wager that we had, which is why I'm currently wearing a Texas Longhorns cap. It's Ben McMahon.
2: Howdy, partners. And hook 'em. Wendy, that is a good-looking hat. Matches my T-shirt, actually. I believe the fine folks from Lids provided that for you after tearing up our wager. Let's see what they got me. Okay. Oh, little burnt orange Texas hat. You know, I like that look. Okay, we could be Twinkies, but I got to keep... So my boys like the flat bill. I'm a bend the bill kind of guy, so we're going to leave that one there. And then...
0: Well, you're in your 50s.
2: What else do we have? Oh, won't need that one.
0: Lid sent me a very sweet Ohio State hat that has like the Buckeye leaf on it. And the Buckeye leaf alone, I don't have it with me right now. But I feel like if I wore it, I would be accused of, you know, displaying cannabis paraphernalia.
2: I was going to say, after that meltdown / Texas comeback, you can smoke that Buckeye leaf and try to forget about it. Eat the pain.
0: We talk about the NBA. Just let it be known, and Vince, you're the witness here. I don't make many wagers, and I probably won't win again, but I am immediately paying it off. I am doing exactly what I said I would do, which is wear a Texas hat.
1: Are we making a wager in late November?
0: No, we're not.
2: Oh, now he's scared.
0: By the way, that was the last game Ohio State pretty much won. Like they've played three big games since they beat Michigan. They lost all three. So
2: they've got a big one this weekend against Kent State at home. See if they can pull that one out.
0: Yeah, I don't think it speaks too well for the slate. I haven't looked at the full college football slate this weekend, but if Big Noon Kickoff, our Fox brethren, if Big Noon Kickoff is Kent State, Ohio State,
2: it's the Windy Bowl. That's exactly what it is.
0: Yeah. Well,
2: I will give Wendy credit, and this is a saying you've heard him use many times on the pod to describe NBA events, not necessarily even specific games, although it applies there, but just the NBA in general. The only thing he said in various group chats during the game when Ohio State was up 23-3, even into the fourth quarter, when he just kept saying, there's always time. There's always time.
0: It's one of my mantras. I live by it. And I wasn't.
2: Well, you died by it too, buddy.
0: We talk about the NBA, Vince.
1: I'm sorry. McMahon is just giving you the business.
0: There's nothing I can say. It was a difficult defeat. Steve Ballmer, late on Sunday night. I'd be interested to know. I wish I had some reporting on this. I wish I could say, oh, my sources are telling me. I suspect that there may have been some negotiating with the NBA, and we'll be hearing about that, I think, soon. But why Steve Ballmer decided to put this statement out relatively late on a Sunday night in the middle of a Cowboys-Giants game?
2: Yeah. I mean, the old Friday afternoon news dump, how about an NFL week one Sunday night news dump? It was definitely, the negotiating, I'm sure, occurred, but the timing, I think, was like, how can we try to slip this under the radar as much as possible?
0: Right. So he apologizes to the fans and employees and his fellow team owners. I think that's relevant because I do think that in the wake of this report, Vince, that, you know, based on the conversations I was having, the owners were really pissed off by this report because Ballmer, you know, but Ballmer really had earned, he was well liked amongst owners. Not all of them, I'm sure, I think they wanted this. I do think in general, I think the owners wanted to believe him. And I talked to a handful of them over the last year, and I would always ask about the Ballmer. Sometimes they would bring it up to me. Sometimes they would ask me what I had heard because they were not getting briefings. I think that there was a belief that they didn't want Steve to be guilty of this. And then this report, you know, and he doesn't plead guilty in this. He basically, he says, we are committing to put this chapter behind this. And we have communicated to the NBA that we are complying with the penalties assessed by the league, have paid the $30 million fine, and are moving forward. Just like Kawhi, he moved on to Toronto. They're moving forward. We'll talk about Kawhi in a few minutes here. But Vince, I think the fact that he said, I want to apologize to fellow NBA owners, I don't think that should be a line we should just move past. I think there was a reason exactly why he phrased it that way.
1: We think of Steve Ballmer as being one of the newer owners. But if you think about it, so many teams have changed hands over the past decade or so, even especially since Adam Silver took over. He's not kind of old guard. He's not exactly a blue blood, but he's old money relative to that and had a pretty good reputation as far as ethics when it comes to these things. So it was really surprising for people to hear him being associated with something like this. And there was just enough gray area in the investigation. Like there wasn't, and I think, you know, we've all seen it, wasn't like the smoking gun, right? It was just a preponderance of circumstantial evidence that led it to be more likely than not, right? That you could come to the conclusion that, hey, like, what's the NCAA phrase that we used to use back in the old days? Lack of institutional control.
3: Oh, yeah.
1: I think that's kind of where Ballmer sits. And for a minute, guys, I don't know about you, Ballmer was so ubiquitous at these games. I felt like taking a team away from him for a year, the embarrassment of that, would almost cause him to want to sell. Just to get out of, you know what I mean? Like, if you're taking a team away from me for a year, like, you're cutting something out of me. I wondered if he was one to get out of the business, the NBA business at that point, just because of the embarrassment of it.
0: Well, the last NBA owner who got suspended, which was Robert Sarver, he did sell. So, like, and again,
3: he sold under pressure to sell, though.
0: I understand that, but my point is, like, look, I was not sure. And I don't have ironclad reporting on this. I may have better a feel later in the week. This happened late Sunday night. We're doing this early Monday afternoon. I may learn more about it. But one of the things that people were wondering in the league was they've just taken away all these draft picks. They've kneecapped him. He's being suspended. Where's Ballmer's head at as remaining the owner? You know, and it wasn't like anybody, there wasn't, you know, that's not like anybody reporting that he was thinking about selling, but I think there was like, boy, this is such a severe penalty. Is this something, that he would mull over?
3: Well, I wondered if he would sell almost out of spite, like when he was going guns blazing with the letter from the lawyer and the, you know, like very fiery statement from the team. I wonder if he was just going to say, you know what, screw you. I'm selling. And what's crazy is with Ballmer, like with almost any other owner, as rich as these guys are, you could say, dude, he could sell, cash out, and make a killing. Like, I don't know what the Clippers go for now, $6-8 billion, who knows?
0: But well, it depends. You're including the arena.
3: Right. 10? I don't know. Yeah. But
0: I'll tell you one thing. They would go for a lot because, in all honesty, while the team is kneecapped with its picks, if you were bidding on a team, and here's the other thing, there's bidders. One of the things that happened with the Lakers, there's extra bidders right now. Like there's multiple groups of teams of people who are bidding on this Vegas team. And if you can't have a team in Vegas, boy, would you be interested in having a team in Los Angeles, even if it was a flawed and damaged team. So if you wanted to sell right now, and this is one of the reasons why Mark Walter was able to sell literally in 3 days, It was because Josh Kushner and Bob Iger had their group already together. They had bid, I think what they bid, from what I am told, what they bid for the team in Vegas, for the whole 100% of the team, wasn't that far off for what they're paying for 73% of the Lakers.
3: But my point is with Ballmer, that kind of profit, $8 billion, $10 billion, whatever it is a drop in the bucket. I mean, there are days in the stock market where it makes that kind of money. So for him, it would have been selling just out of spite. This statement makes it clear, like, okay, hey, I don't want to go to battle with the NBA anymore. Let's like, I'm putting my weapons down. He doesn't admit guilt. He says, while there are still disagreements concerning the findings in the report, this is not where I want to focus. I wouldn't want to focus on those disagreements either, because they're they're pretty flimsy there, buddy.
1: And I think he's got bigger fish to fry, honestly, as far as inside of his own building at this point, whenever he does come back from the suspension. Let's say the suspension isn't a year. Let's say it's 6 months. Let's say maybe he gets a draft pick back or something like that, and he's able to be back in the arena for games and everything else. There's a huge mess that he's going to have to clean up and some things that he's going to have to assess. You know what I'm like, legitimately. And I think you have to start focusing on moving forward. I wonder, what does a suspension for an owner mean when you can't go to a game? Does that mean that you can't be consulted on certain things? Like, I'm wondering the scope of the suspension, and I'm wondering how much of that factors into, hey, if we cut down on this stuff, when can I get back to my team? Like you guys went over it, Wendy, I think it was last week, when you talked about the Joe Smith stuff with Minnesota, how quick they got their draft picks back.
0: Right. I don't think that will be the case this time.
1: No. I don't think it's necessarily going to be that, but I wonder if there's going to be some stuff that's given back to the Clippers. And if that's the case, could rule number one be, okay, Steve, you're allowed to be back. You're allowed to be back around this team, around the franchise. Cause I wonder what all of this means.
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0: a couple of things. First off, so Ballmer has yielded basically, and we will see. I'm very interested to hear the tone that Adam Silver speaks when he speaks on Tuesday. There's an owners meeting on Monday and Tuesday. Frankly, I'm interested to see who the acting governor for the Clippers is named, because the Clippers had their governor is obviously Steve Ballmer. He's suspended. Their alternate governor is Dennis Wong, who owns a very small percentage of the team. He was not mentioned in the NBA, in the NBA report, but he was implicated because he was an investor in Aspiration. And then their second alternate governor is Jillian Zucker, who's also been suspended.
1: Won't be her.
0: I wonder who is representing the Clippers at these meetings. That's one thing. The second thing is, I'll be interested to see if there was a, some sort of understanding or negotiation behind the scenes with Ballmer and the league to basically agree, I'm not going to sue you and I'm going to accept the punishment and move on. I'm not expecting Adam Silver to announce that.
1: You know, is that just, hey, we'll stop digging. These are the penalties. And whatever happened, you're not going to have the potential further punishment.
2: Double jeopardy, is that what we're saying, Tim?
1: Not even double jeopardy, but like the original statement with the ruling made it very clear that if there were, you know, if there was stuff that was found going beyond what was in that 36-page report, that there could be further penalties. And I think that was very intentional language, basically telling Ballmer, like, you know, mess around and you might find out further.
2: I mean, think about it like this, but beyond that, Timmy, Steve Ballmer was a really big advocate. Like, he and Adam Silver are very close. So I don't think that this is I think this is better for both of them. You know what I mean? Like he's the chair of the finance committee. He's the richest owner in the league. And that's why the $30 million is a drop in the bucket. It makes sense for Adam to have Steve Ballmer back on his side. It makes sense for Steve Ballmer to be back close to the commissioner and be able to move away from this stuff as quickly as possible. Even if it's a year from now, you'll be able to resume some level of that, you know, proximity to Adam Silver and Adam Silver to you.
0: I don't want to make any assumptions, but my guess is that the league was not surprised by this statement, that they knew that it was coming.
1: And that the league probably tried to encourage him to make this sort of a statement before the report came out.
0: I would agree. Oh, well, look, you guys know, I've said on this podcast, I've written that, I've said on other shows, I believe that this is what the Clippers had to do. This wasn't the Clippers. And look, he didn't say guilty, because he said they had some issues with what was in the report. In his statement, he said, quote, team owners should support, not distract. The challenges ahead of us are significant. Blah, blah, blah. What I want to get what he said here about.
1: I think this is the part I read earlier. While there are still disagreements concerning the findings in the report, this is not where I want to focus. Yeah.
0: Right. So he didn't, basically, I would say this is more of a described as a no contest than a guilty plea, although it doesn't really functionally make a difference. The interesting thing that I don't quite understand is that last week the New York Times reported that the Department of Justice is looking into the Clippers. Now, I am not a criminal defense attorney, nor am I a federal prosecutor. So I don't understand what laws potentially could be broken here. You know, I remember when the laws came down, or when the first investigations came down for the gambling scheme, when all those arrests were made, Terry Rozier, Chauncey Billups, Damon Jones, etc. We had a guest on the show who was a formal federal prosecutor in the Southern District of New York who prosecuted crimes like this. And she described the parameters of what wire fraud is. And it sounded to me like I could probably be charged with wire fraud for Venmoing somebody in Iowa to cover a fantasy football. You know what I'm saying? So like wire fraud can be used, you know, pretty wide ranging. They're not bringing, you know, charges. But the one thing, I was talking to a lawyer about this because I was trying to understand, like, what would the federal government be interested in Steve Ballmer in here? Because he certainly, to me, in my view, and certainly Adam Silver's view, was guilty of breaking a whole bunch of NBA laws. But, you know, part of what got them caught was the paperwork. You know, really the genesis of Pablo Torre's entire investigation was that Dennis Robertson, Kawhi Leonard's uncle, created a LLC so Kawhi could get paid. KL2 Aspire, that LLC was a creditor in the Aspiration bankruptcy. And it's because that there was an existing entity to get paid in. Granted, it was a shell company, but the shell company existed, you know, and like, I don't have knowledge if there was illicit payments, but I'm just saying like they were setting up a way to properly get paid, you know, and I would speculate that KL2 might have probably filed some taxes. Why would you set up an LLC if you weren't going to pay taxes? So, but my point is this, I talked to a lawyer. What the lawyer said is, and this is good for you to write down, Vince and McMahon, in case that either any of you guys are ever investigated by a federal grand jury. Part of what the government wants to do is to make sure you cooperate with the investigation, because part of what you can get in trouble for when you get investigated isn't necessarily what they're investigating you for. It can be if you lie or obstruct or whatever, because this, you see this a lot of times in Congress, and this is a basketball podcast, but unfortunately in the modern day, where's a lot of this, they haul people in front of congressional, you know, testimony. They bring people in there, whether they're CEOs or, you know, lawmakers or whatever. Recently, for example, Anthony Fauci was brought up, and it wasn't so much about what you are accused of having done. It's about what your answers are. Like, if you remember, do you remember when they brought Roger Clemens,
2: Rafael Palmeiro? Remember that?
0: And they wanted them to testify about whether they did, steroids or whatever. They brought charges against Roger Clemens, not for like doing steroids. They brought charges against him because they thought he lied to Congress. So part of an investigation is, do you commit any crimes while you're being investigated? And I'm sure that if this lawyer who I just reached out to and asked about on a surface level said this, I'm sure Steve Ballmer's very high priced lawyers are very much advising him and the Clippers that this is a big part of it, is don't commit any crimes dealing with an investigation, because the New York Times said that a subpoena had already gone out. In other words, if they subpoena something, you better turn it over, because even if what you turn over is clean, if you hide something, you can get busted. So all of that is still out there in existence, but that statement is probably going to be the last we hear from Steve Ballmer for a while. That he put out basically apologizing to Clippers fans, because I think this suspension will begin. Now, one thing that I think will also have to happen here is the Clippers, if Steve Ballmer's accepting this, I assume that Jillian Zucker and Lawrence Frank are accepting this too, which means Lawrence Frank would be suspended for 6 months. The Clippers need to name the head of an acting head of basketball operations. Right now, if you want to do business with the Clippers, you call Trent Redden, who is their general manager. And they owe it to Trent Redden to say, this is now the guy who's running our team.
1: And they've got a pretty important piece of business to get done. Like, you just lost 5 picks. You got a chance to get 2 picks and probably a meaningless swap, but 2 first-round picks and a swap and, you know, some stuff back. Like, what is, like, why would you not want to get this deal done with Toronto ASAP? You're not bringing Kawhi to training camp. I mean, come on.
0: Well, the Raptors want to get it done ASAP.
1: Absolutely.
0: The Clippers, I think, have wanted to take their time because in case they wanted to leave all their options open. My belief at this point, you know, and there could be some new, you know, investigations or what have you, or new things, but my belief at this point is that this is going to get done, that they will.
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11: I'm Marty Hausberger. Number 8 Ole Miss leads number 7 LSU, but a 24-7 margin has shrunk to 24-21. Winston Watkins with a great catch from Sam Levitt for a 26-yard touchdown minutes ago, and LSU has the ball again. West Virginia is up on 25th-ranked Virginia, 35-21, late in the fourth. Texas A&M upset by Kentucky.
12: Lindsey drops to the knee again. And Will Stein pumping his fist as he skips off the sideline for the post-game handshake. The eyes of Texas are closed tight. They don't want to look at the scoreboard, which shows Kentucky defeating number 9, Texas A&M, 31-21 here in College Station.
11: Tom Leach on the JMI Radio Network. Kentucky outscores the Aggies 21-0 in the third and win by 10. Alabama got revenge on Florida State after the Seminoles upset them last year. Quarterback Keelan Russell giving Bama a much-needed cushion.
13: Stepping up Russell. He's going to get a first down. He's going to get a whole lot more. 45-40. Still on his feet. 30, 20, 10, 5. Gone. Touchdown, Keelan Russell. 57 yards. And Alabama adds to its lead. It's 39-28.
11: Big day for Russell on the call. Learfield, FSU cut it to 7, but could get no closer in a 50-36 loss. Kewan Brown ran for a career-high 163 yards, a pair of long TDs to guide number 23 Louisville to a 41-31 victory over 16th-ranked SMU.
14: Hey, it's Michelle Smallman, and coming up Monday, the Rams are coming off an uninspiring week one loss to the 49ers. With no Myles Garrett, should they be on upset alert against the Giants? It's on Sportsman, like 6 a.m. Eastern, right here on ESPN Radio, ESPN2, and ESPNU.

0: when Kawhi was a Raptor, that 1 year he was a Raptor. Now he'll be for more years. I don't know, like mid-November or early December, I talked to somebody who worked for the Raptors, and he's like, we got Clippers guys coming to every single game. We're credentialing Clippers scouts at every single game, even though they're not like, you know, if you get a scouting request, you're gonna come. Okay. I mean, you're gonna grant it. Like if you're playing, let's say the Raptors were hosting the Wizards in a game and you get a request from the Clippers to grant, you're gonna grant it because you never know when you want your Raptor scout to go to a Clippers game, right? It's generally granted. But the Raptors started noticing because in Toronto, Clippers scouts or scouts would always want to come to Toronto back in those days because Toronto had great scouting seats. This is one thing that different arenas give different seats to scouts. And like sometimes scouts will say, oh man, there's a, like for example, in Dallas for years, the scouts have gotten a great seat near the bench, near the court, McMahon. And, or Oklahoma City, that was the case for many years. Well, for many years, the scouting seat in Toronto was one of the best seats. And scouts were like, I want to go scout in Toronto because I can get so close to the bench. Well, as you can imagine, because there was a demand for the scouting seats, you know, they only had maybe two of them or so, two or three.
1: Right. That's the advanced scouting seat, which is different than
0: pro-personnel scouting. It doesn't matter. You don't have to, you know, yes, but you're correct. The advanced scouting seats. But the point is that the Raptors, and this isn't unique to Toronto. This would happen in other arenas too, but specifically in Toronto, they would get multiple advanced scouts or scouts who wanted to come scout a game because they knew the seat was so good. So what they would do, and again, I want to underline this, that this is not something that only the Raptors did, but it became rarer and rarer for scouts to have good seats. So Toronto, this became more of a thing. The Raptors would look. They would say, okay, we have, let's say it's a Wizards-Raptors game. They're like, oh, we have these requests from these four teams. Which two teams should we give the seat to? And they would look ahead and they would see, oh, the Wizards' next opponent. Let's say it was the 76ers. The Wizards' next opponent is requested a seat. Let's give the 76ers the seat right here so that they can get a good angle. Or let's just even, sometimes it'd even be the Raptors' next opponent. Let's say the Raptors' next opponent was the Celtics. Let's give the Celtics the seat. Now, why would they do that? They did that because it was a courtesy so that when the Raptors scouts would want to come to Philadelphia or wherever. Okay. And by the way, sometimes, like for example, the Knicks for decades have screwed scouts. They don't give scouts good seats. So the Knicks, and I'm not saying, and again, I have to qualify this 1,000 times because I'm protecting on aggregation. Just bear with me. The Knicks, for example, their scouts, a lot of times would never get a good seat. So even if the Knicks were playing the Wizards next, the Raptors would be like, well, they always screw our, well, the Raptors and Knicks have their own.
1: I was going to say, plus there was like some stuff working out in the courtrooms there, but yes.
0: Right. But there would be times when like a franchise would send orders, hey, don't give team X good seats. They screw our scouts. It happened to be the Knicks a lot, but it, you know, so

0: it would be very unusual for the general manager or president of a team who was not involved in the game to come to the game. Okay. But Lawrence Frank, as I recall, actually had come to a Raptors game or two. And so the Raptors were like, this is getting a little bit ridiculous that the Clippers are so blatantly like smothering Kawhi, as you say, McMahon, like an AAU team.
1: Yeah, it's like AAU recruiting where you show up to the guys' games all the time and, you know, just to be seen.
2: You just want them to see you. That's all. Yeah. You just want them to see you.
0: And so I said on this podcast and or wrote in the paper or, you know, paper, my God, wrote online like, boy, the Clippers are sending a heck of a lot of people to these Raptors games. And I got a blitzkrieg text from someone at the Clippers who will be unnamed. This is back in 2018-19, right? About how out of line I was. About like, you know.
1: How
0: like,
1: out of line you were.
0: Right, like.
1: Not them, you.
2: Yeah, the audacity.
0: Like audacity. Who are you to say and who are you or the Raptors to say when, where we send our scouts? You know, and I don't remember what the verb I used, but the individual took issue with the verb that I used, whatever I said about how the Clippers were acting. And so, you know, like, whatever. So then when they signed him the next year, the Clippers bragged about it. They were like, I don't remember the number, so I'm generalizing, but they were talking about their recruiting process or whatever. And they were like, we had personnel at some number of games. I can't remember if it was 47 or 59 or whatever it was.
1: The Raptors felt like it was 82.
0: Right. Well, the Raptors, this is before the shenanigans, right? So the Raptors' back was already up. Now, look, they won the championship, and you guys know winning the championship never means never saying you're sorry. So after that happened, I took that quote, which I can't remember if Lawrence Frank said it or Steve Ballmer said it, and I sent it to the unnamed individual, high ranking at the Clippers. And I said, what are we doing here? I was like, what is this about? And I got a shrug emoji back. And I had forgotten about that. And I shouldn't have forgotten about that.
1: Nothing they did with Kawhi was on the up and up the entire time. This was Steve Ballmer deciding that rules, regulations, protocols, none of that stuff applied to the Clippers. Kawhi has felt for a long time, and certainly Uncle Dennis has felt for a long time, that none of that stuff applies to them. And the way that they went about the recruiting process, clearly the deals that they made that were blatant cap circumvention. I mean, the freaking injury reporting stuff. Kawhi was day-to-day with a torn ACL. I mean, give me a break. Like, everything they did was Steve Ballmer, again, handing the keys to Uncle Dennis and Kawhi and saying, whatever you say goes, and that's how the Clippers ended up in this ditch. Now, was it a risk that a lot of franchises might have taken? Truth is, yeah. Did it completely blow up in the Clippers' face? Absolutely. And not only did they give up the foundation to OKC's championship team, but now they're getting hit with five more picks, and they got squat to show for it.
2: You know, it's funny. I just thought about that because that was at the tail end, so to speak, of quote unquote player empowerment era, right? Like we aren't in that anymore. But I wonder if a player who fits that particular profile, finals MVP, perhaps the best two-way player in the game, injury risk, if he is a possible free agent, in today's era, would that player still hold that type of leverage over the entire league? Remember, that summer, it wasn't just the Clippers going for him. The Lakers really wanted him. Toronto wanted to keep him. There were a multitude of teams, despite everything we knew about Kawhi Leonard from a health standpoint, what we found out about from him and Uncle Dennis later, that really, really wanted him. And I wonder if we fast forward that timeline, it's not the summer of 2019, more it's the summer of 2027, the summer of 28, whatever it is, if that could be recreated, if a player could have the whole league on hold the way that Kawhi Leonard had the league on hold, let alone some of the extra stuff, but just from the climate of where the league is now compared to where the climate of where the league was then, if that could be recreated.
1: Giannis had the league on hold. Did he not? And Giannis is a significant injury risk. I mean, you look at his games played in recent years.
2: But not a free agent.
1: Okay.

0: but
1: a, you know what I mean?
0: What's the difference between a free agent and a guy who is that caliber of player and has to be traded? You know, they're still dictating a lot of things. And so, and you know, I just think the, what we saw play out with Giannis tells you that when there's that type of talent, you know, they're always going to have a lot of leverage.
2: He's still dictating it. He's still dictating it. He, you know, I mean, according to the reporting, like, I don't know who to give proper credit to this, but he told the Clippers, I want to be sent to Toronto or San Antonio.
0: Which San Antonio is hilarious. Boy, oh boy.
2: He's going to get there and then he's going to get extended. He's still dictating it.
0: Yeah, I'm not sure the interest is mutual.
3: Was the Spurs the interest? Did they have that level of interest?
2: He got traded to the Raptors. That's all, yes, you know, all you need to know.
0: Yeah, I would just say I'm not sure that was something that both sides were motivated to make happen.
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0: Can I just say something about the Chris Paul number thing? This numbers are very important to players. Okay? It's kind of like starting. Like starting for an NBA player is very, very important. I've never 100% understood it because ultimately to me, I'd rather be on the court at the end of the game than on the front of the game. But after 20 something years around the league, I understand that starting is a very important thing.
1: That status is very important.
0: And so when you mess with starting, you have got to be very careful about how you respect a player, even if the right decision is to not start the player. The same thing with numbers. Chris Paul's identity is number three.
2: CP3.
0: Okay. And even if you had a bad end to last season, and even if Chris Paul didn't maybe operate in the way he said he was going to, whatever, and even if you weren't planning on retiring his number this year and you were going to make him wait a while, you can't give out his number this year. And you can't give it to Bradley Beal. No offense to Bradley Beal.
2: No disrespect to Bradley Beal, but like he wore zero last year and contributed zero. It's not like he's got any kind of...
0: Yeah, well, like, look, if they had drafted Cooper Flagg
2: in LA,
0: and Cooper Flagg said, the only way that I can go forward is to have number three on this team. You know, that's a problem for, you know, to deal with. But like, you're like, look, I mean, if it's that important to him, let's call CP3 up and talk about it. With all due respect, you can't be giving it to Bradley Beal the next year.
2: And this is a franchise. They don't have a single number in the rafters. And I just mentioned the two guys who you can make a case for. CP3's jersey should absolutely be in the rafters. I don't know if that's ever going to happen. At best, it's like a KG in Minnesota type of thing where I don't know if it's happening under this administration.
0: Nobody's wearing 21 for the Timberwolves. Nobody during the whole time.
2: That's
0: during the whole time that they were in a battle and everything like that. Nobody was having 21.
2: And it's just an own goal, really.
3: I mean, think about it like this, and this is far back. Grant Hill's jersey is not retired in Detroit. Nobody has worn number 33 since the year 2000. It's 25 years later. Like, it's a signal of general respect, right? I remember Chauncey Billups got traded from Detroit for Allen Iverson. What number did Allen Iverson get? He got Chauncey Billups' number. Like, these, and it took Chauncey a long time to get over that stuff. I think what we're saying is...
0: Well, Chauncey was angry about the trade, even though he was going home to Denver. But
3: yeah, it was a lot, right? But the general thing is, this is a people business. And somehow the Clippers have managed to get the people stuff wrong at every single turn of this. Even if it's in the name of appeasing Kawhi Leonard, you're trying to do... You know what I mean? You're still doing it wrong.
0: I don't love that we've talked about Kawhi for an hour here because I feel like our listeners don't want... But, like, this is the thing. Like, no matter what you think about Blake Griffin, okay? And no matter what you think about Chris Paul, how can you... Look at the way they... What did they ever do to the Clippers organization? Okay, Blake had some injuries. Okay, Blake used leverage to try to get a better contract. You know, like...
2: I mean, you can argue that Chris Paul did force a trade on his way out, but that was after...
0: That trade helped them.
2: That was after his arrival gave them the only extended stretch of relevancy.
0: Did anybody think Chris Paul didn't give his all for the Clippers for every time he was in uniform?
2: And even last year, you don't sign Chris Paul and think he's going to be some shrinking violet at the end of the bench. It's like Wendy having me on this podcast and telling me I'm not allowed to make jokes. Of course, Chris Paul's going to be chiming
3: Ain't
2: in.
3: Ain't you seen my opinion. Movies? Like, that's, I'm sorry. Listen, that's, and we know Chris Paul, especially at the end, you know, older players at the end of their career can be a little bit on the insufferable side when they're no longer the player that they used to be. But that's baked into the equation when you bring a Chris Paul back.
2: In his defense, he was a little bit on the insufferable side when he was in his prime.
0: Listen. I really want to like the Clippers. I really want to for so many different reasons.
2: They've got great toilets and a bunch of them.
0: They make it hard. I mean, I don't know, man. I'm going to be going to a bunch of Clippers games this year. So I'm going to say,
2: where do you think our seats will be?
3: Wendy, will you go to a concert at Intuit Dome this year?
0: Never been to a concert at Intuit Dome. I have been to a concert at the Forum, which Mr. Ballmer owns.
2: We're neighbors with the Clippers now.
0: That's the thing. The Clippers now, you know, ESPN has moved its studios in LA from downtown LA next to Staples Center, I mean crypto, to next, you know, a mile away from Intuit. Like the Clippers are now, we now live in the Clippers neighborhood.
2: Yeah. And listen, speaking of toilets, it must be an Inglewood thing because this NFL Network Studios, like they've got these, it's the most modern toilet I've ever seen. It's like there's heating. I didn't actually sit on it because it wasn't necessary. And honestly, I looked at it and I was intimidated. Like this is a piece of machinery. I don't know if I want, like, I don't want to have to figure out tech in those, that kind of situation.
0: How about, is Perk going to enjoy the new toilets?
2: These toilets look like they're built to handle a man like Perk.
3: How did we get here?
0: All right, before we go, and I do apologize both for wearing this hat and for talking so long.
2: I respect you wearing this hat.
0: You look good. I don't make a lot of bets, but I do pay them off. Okay, so
2: unlike bond temps,
0: the Adam Silver has a few things to deal with, you know, over this NBA owners meetings. He'll talk, you know, first off, we've got this Lakers sale. We want to hear what the league has to say about that, about Mark Walter flipping it, about Mark Walter potentially having these financial problems. By the way, it was reported over the weekend, or at least at the end of last week, that Mark Walter was selling his like 13% stake in Chelsea Football Club in London. You know, you're selling these things for a reason, you know. We obviously have expansion on the books. And I believe expansion will move forward. So the one thing you have to realize on expansion is they have not actually said they're going to expand. I know that everybody is making assumptions and they've had their bankers take bids and everything, but they haven't actually said we're for sure going to expand. And they haven't said we're for sure going to expand to Vegas and Seattle. And they haven't said whether they're going to expand to Vegas and Seattle at the same time. Mm. Having said that, well, I expect them to expand to Vegas and Seattle at the same time.
2: I mean, don't you have to, if you're going to expand, don't you have to do it at the same time with two franchises?
0: No, you don't.
2: Oh, you're going to have NBA, lopsided conferences?
0: The NBA played with 29 teams for years. Now, it wasn't an ideal situation, but the NBA played with 29 teams for years. So they could play with 31 teams. And I'm not saying that's what's going to happen. I am just saying to you that they have to go through a process. I talked to an owner recently who told me that they are budgeting getting between $500 and $600 million in expansion fees, which means they believe that the two teams will generate between $15 and $18 billion in sale. And it sounded to me like that owner was going to be voting for expansion if he was already kind of
2: well, especially
0: counting his money
2: early in a TV deal, right? So you're not slicing up the shares of the TV deal until, what is it, 9 or 10 years left on this one? So
0: yeah, that can be negotiated different ways. But yeah, like I was talking to his owner and he was pretty much, he was talking about their team spending and their cap position. And he's like, well, we've got this $500 or $600 million, you know, windfall coming on the expansion. I go, whoa, stop, wind that back. Talk to me more about how you're budgeting that because, and you know, I mean, obviously they don't have the money yet, but it sure sounds like he's expecting to get it. But I think we'll see something like that. From what I understand, the bids for the Las Vegas team were all over $8 billion. They got multiple bids over $8 billion. And so that means it's going to go higher than that.
3: How do we feel about expansion, Wendy?
0: I'm not really super for it.
2: Why not?
0: This puts me in a weird spot. Here's why. When I was 17 years old, the Cleveland Browns, well, I was 17 years old living in Akron, Ohio. The Cleveland Browns relocated to Baltimore. They have since won multiple Super Bowls. That franchise has won multiple Super Bowls. And the Browns have been horrendous. And it was devastating. I was 17 years old, completely devastated. I went to the second to last home game. It was a devastating, devastating thing. Now, they got a team back. It was actually a pretty good job by their politicians to secure a team back. But now they're building a team at the airport. Now they're building a stadium at the airport, which is a whole other topic that gets me fired up. But I've seen some of the books of the NBA teams, and I'm not sure that there's 30 healthy teams.
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12: ABC News, I'm Dave Packer. Health officials in Pennsylvania battling a growing measles outbreak there. At least 767 cases, at least four reported deaths. Infectious disease experts urging families to vaccinate their children earlier than usual as cases surge. Dr. Hazel Ginto, chair of pediatrics at Mainline Health in Pennsylvania.
13: We really think that it's going to get worse before it gets better, especially now that kids are in school. There's just a lot more opportunities to congregate.
12: The State Department posted a security alert advising Americans tonight currently in the Middle East to exercise heightened vigilance and be aware of potential flight cancellations and travel disruptions. Satellite imagery obtained by ABC News confirms that Iran-backed Houthi rebels have seized control of the Bab el-Mandeb Strait in the southern end of the Red Sea. That's complicating shipping disruptions in the Strait of Hormuz, impacting oil prices around the globe. This is ABC News.
14: Here's your Storm Team 20 forecast. Lulls of Olaf around 71 tonight under partly cloudy skies. Winds out of the south, 5 to 10 miles per hour. Slight chance for storms. Tomorrow, daytime highs approaching 85, partly cloudy. Chance for storms tomorrow night. Lows dip down to about 62. Cloudy skies expected. I'm meteorologist Laura Lockwood on Sports Radio 92.3 FM in 1450 AM. 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
1: 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Well done as the Buffalo Bills destroy the Detroit Lions 41-31. If you're just waking up with us, thank you, first of all. Second of all, you're seeing the score. You're saying, hey, Evan Cohen, Michelle Smallman, Chris Canty, why are you saying the Bills destroyed the Lions? It was only a 10-point game. No, they destroyed the Lions. They were up 27-7 in this game early on, and it was just coasting after that. Josh Allen, 5 total touchdowns, 9 through 2 games played this year. Good morning, Smallsy. Good morning, CeCe.
2: Yeah, they were coasting, but then they felt like they had to pick it back up at the end, and they absolutely did. They turned the gas back on. I was impressed by the Buffalo Bills in a way that I don't think I've ever been moved by this group.
3: I
2: think this is something different. And for everybody that questioned whether or not they made the right call to move on from Sean McDermott, yours truly included.
3: Yep.
2: Last night shows that the organization, Brandon B, the Pegula family, they were justified in making that decision because this offense has hit an absolute another gear. And I thought it was the DJ Moore effect until DJ Moore got hurt, and they still kept scoring touchdowns. This group is solid. There are no holes in terms of what they do. They were able to run the football. They were able to assert themselves at the point of attack at the line of scrimmage. They kept Josh Allen clean by and large. And then that passing game is explosive in a way that we haven't seen since Josh has been the starting quarterback. I think this is going to be the team, or one of the teams, that has that gatekeeps who comes out of the AFC and goes to the Super Bowl.
3: The road could run through the new stadium?
2: Through Highmark Stadium, it could.
3: And what a christening for that new stadium last night. From start to finish, it was celebratory, and from start to finish, the Buffalo Bills controlled this game. And I'm with you, CeCe. I didn't know if Joe Brady was going to be the right hire for this team. I wanted to pick the Bills to go to the Super Bowl, to come out of the AFC, but I just couldn't do that with a first-year head coach in Joe Brady. I didn't know what to expect from him. I also didn't know if he was going to be the right call because he had been in the building. You're not totally changing the culture with this hire because, obviously, Josh Allen and Joe Brady have an amazing relationship. But clearly, this group has rallied around him. Clearly, they buy what he is selling. 77 points, fourth most scored by a team in the first two games as a head coach. He's been awesome. They've been awesome. And they do look like they're going to have something to say about who represents the AFC in the Super Bowl.
1: Yeah, I was completely sold that Joe Brady was the right guy. I said it at the time, and mainly because I had proof of concept that he got the best out of Josh Allen. Because Josh Allen, I mean, let's be honest, when we started our show now 4 years ago, there was no quarterback that both CeCe and I were more critical of as a compliment than Josh Allen, because it's like, hey, you're so good, stop giving the ball to the other team so much. And what happened? And I don't want to rag on Sean McDermott or Ken Dorsey, the head coach and offensive coordinator today, because it's not about them, but it was Joe Brady that was promoted to be the OC, and he basically made, for a little bit, Josh Allen a complimentary piece to the rest of their team, and Josh Allen won the MVP as a result of that. Well, now, yeah, he had one interception call back yesterday because of a penalty, but now it seems like he's got that reckless nature out of his system, and he just knows what to do at all times. Their play design is tremendous, multiple times getting Dalton Kincaid open in big spots, and then the play to Joshua Palmer, where it's a 43-yard touchdown, and he had a big play in the previous game against Houston, there was nobody near him. And I will get to the Lions part of it, but it just feels, CeCe, to your point, that this team is already clicking in a way that you feel like, go win the damn Super Bowl. I know it's week two, but go. We talk about the Bears setting all-time records for points scored. They could, too. We could have two teams do that this year in Chicago and Buffalo. Go win the damn Super Bowl.
2: Yeah, I mean, he's the most talented quarterback in the NFL. Nobody has more talent than Josh Allen. Maybe Caleb Williams is right there in terms of talent, but they're 1A and 1B. I mean, Josh is much more of a finished product. What we saw last night is the best version of Josh Allen. Now, the pick in the red zone bothers me. The defensive hold was not on the intended receiver that was being targeted. He had the sack fumble early on in the game. Not his fault, but that is ball security, and just so happens that his guys were...

0: Saturday, September 19th, 2026. And this is Game Night.
1: Trinidad Chambliss has donned the superhero cape once more. Ole Miss in front of LSU in a top 10 showdown in Oxford, Mississippi. 32-24, 6:08 remaining in that ball game. Mia O'Brien, Mark Zeno, a pleasure to be with you on this Saturday night and a pleasure to begin tonight's conversation in South Bend. We are joined by wide receiver Micah Gilbert right off the top of our program following the Fighting Irish's 27-10 victory over the visiting Michigan State Spartans. Micah, thank you so much for joining us after a career night. 8 catches, 170 yards, including a 61-yard catch from CJ Carg that got the party started. What message do you believe you and your team sent to the rest of college football this evening?
2: Just that we're going to compete every single game, man. We're never going back down, and every single play we're going to compete.
3: Micah, when you look at the totality of this team, how good you guys are on both sides of the ball, I mean, what is the ceiling for this team, do you think?
2: I think the ceiling's just through the roof with, you know, just the talent that we have all on all phases. And it's just us every game. We're worried about us just to execute every play and go out there with the right mindset.
1: Notre Dame junior Micah Gilbert joining us here on Game Night on ESPN Radio. Micah, CJ Carr taking the next step in his junior campaign. You've been with him since the start in South Bend. How have you seen him evolve headed into this third season?
2: Yeah, CJ's just become one of the, like, a great leader, like just being as vocal as he can, understanding where everybody needs to be. He's just take a lot of great steps just to be the quarterback that every team needs for their team. So just glad that we have him on ours and he's able to keep leading us.
3: No, it was a disappointing finish to last year. How much is that still a motivating factor for you guys this year?
2: It'll always be a factor, as we know our motto for this year is just to leave no doubt every time we step on the field.
1: Notre Dame heads to Purdue next week in their first true road game of 2026. Micah, what's going to be the biggest key carrying over this 27-10 win into next week?
2: Just keep the momentum going, attack the next game, and go out there and compete.
1: Micah Gilbert, appreciate you joining us. Mark, you got one more.
3: No, we're good to go. Micah, congrats on the win, man. Keep going. Go Irish.
2: Of course. Thank you. Go Irish.
1: The Notre Dame Fighting Irish victorious 27-10. They improved to 3-0 in 2026. The Florida Gators improved to 3-0, as you just heard here on ESPN Radio, for the first time since 2019, picking up their first win on the plains at Jordan-Hare since 1999. Man, oh man, Mark Zeno, I'm old enough to remember when so many people were clamoring for Lane Kiffin, for John Gruden to become the next head coach of the Florida Gators. John Summerall, by all accounts, appears to be the man for the job.
3: Summerall's been a proven program builder everywhere he's been, and he's picking up right where you would expect him to. Let's give some credit here to Buster Faulkner, the offensive coordinator, and Aaron Filo, who departed Georgia Tech to follow Summerall out to Florida. And look, I think this offense is going to continue to be one of the top offenses in the country. They really are a team that, you know, I think when you look at it, can move the ball up and down the field really fast. Jaden Ball, maybe if he's not already, he will end up being the best running back in the country, and a guy I think that's capable of being in a Heisman conversation when it's all said and done. I don't want to get too over the top about Florida yet. You know, listen, Auburn is a great win. To go into Jordan-Hare and win a game is really tough. I'm not taking any of that away, but let's remember what Auburn is a team that struggled to beat Baylor. You don't want to start crowning them yet. But it's a very good sign for Florida to quickly be trending in this direction, and I think it's going to continue.
1: Baylor and Florida's former quarterback, DJ Lagway, that was week one. Alex Golish's side falls to 2-1, their first loss of the Golish era. Jaden Baugh, 26 carries, 162 yards, 3 touchdowns, RB1. He's top 2 in the country, and he ain't 2, folks. We will discuss Florida's impressive win over Auburn coming up on the other side. But first, do want to get you caught up to speed on that biggie, the top 10 showdown in Oxford. LSU driving. Sam Levitt and friends have 1st and 10, 3:30 to go in the ballgame, trailing 32-24. We will keep you posted on that one. Plus, what is the ceiling for the Gators in 2026? 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

0: takes a knee. A man who hadn't started a road game since high school has delivered Florida its third win in three games to start the season. Gators 44, Auburn 39, Florida going to 3-0.
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1: On the plains, on the Auburn Tigers. It's the first time that an opponent has come into Jordan-Hare and hung 40-plus since Arkansas did it back in 2022. That happened to be Brian Harsin's final game. And I should note, Mark Zeno, Florida scored 41 with 11 minutes still to go in the ballgame. They finished with 44. It's a 44-39 win for Florida. An impressive 3-0 start to the John Sumrall era. Welcome into game night here on ESPN Radio. The first-year head coach is 46-12 over the last 5 years as a head coach between his time at Troy, Tulane, and Florida. Why, oh why, was Florida really the only team pursuing John Sumrall? I know he interviewed at Auburn. He interviewed at Auburn before he got the Tulane job. Why were more teams not beating down this guy's door?
2: Well, I mean, again, there is a certain perception of, you know, small schools. And when you are looking at, you know, some of these major programs, there's probably some inherent bias on some of the, you know, group of six schools and conferences that you have to make a splash higher and everything else. You have to have a big name. And you know, he certainly wasn't that coming in. I mean, he was a great coach. I think everybody knew that, and I think he was a good program builder, obviously. But whether you could do it at an SEC level becomes a completely different question. And he's proving here at the start that he is capable of doing it at this level. I mean, again, Florida, the offense continues to hum. It's impressive to watch. There were weapons all over the field for the Gators. And Aaron Filo is probably a year away, but that's a guy next year that will put himself probably in a Heisman conversation at some point in time before he departs college. And Buster Faulkner is another guy who's going to end up getting a job somewhere in the near future, because as a play caller, he's been absolutely phenomenal. And again, I said, you know, when I did a write-up for ESPN.com in the beginning of the year, I looked at Florida, I said, I think they're going to be a lot better. I don't know if it's always going to translate into a lot of wins, because they still play a murderer's row of a schedule, Mia. I mean, again, this was Auburn today. And again, I'm not trying to slight Auburn per se, but if you look at the rest of Florida's schedule, it is an absolute meat grinder. It's Ole Miss next week on the road at Missouri, who's ranked, South Carolina, Texas, Georgia, and Oklahoma all ranked in three consecutive weeks. So they play five top 25 teams over the next six games. And that's not fair. But it is life in a big conference, and we'll see what Sumrall could do in those games.
1: Ole Miss is currently in action. They currently lead LSU 32-24. The Tigers with first and goal, .155 remaining in that game. We'll keep you posted on that one. Win or lose, Ole Miss is going to be feeling some type of way when they roll into the Swamp next Saturday night, Zeno. And so as we evaluate the Gators' ceiling, that certainly has to be taken into consideration. Additionally, we don't know that Missouri, currently ranked 20 in the latest AP poll, is actually a top 25 unit, as they barely were able to sneak by tonight's competition. More on that here in just a second as well. South Carolina the next week, we saw them thumped this afternoon, 31-34, to the tune of a comeback victory by Kamario Taylor and the Mississippi State Bulldogs. And we really don't know what Texas and Oklahoma are. So give me an idea. Give me a number. What is the magic win total for Florida, in your estimation, to consider this an above-expectation season for John Sumrall in year one?
2: They get to 8 wins. That means, if I sort of project out their schedule, right? They got 3 in hand already. The final 3 games are at Kentucky, Vanderbilt, and Florida State. Those all seem fairly winnable for them, although credit to Kentucky for today. You know, that there's a home win against South Carolina, that's 7. That means one of those 5 teams that are currently ranked as we sit here right now on September 19th, they have beaten. You know, and I think that's a for a team that really kind of just stunk it up the last 2 years and was mediocre, for them to be an 8-win team with that schedule, I think is a great start to the John Sumrall era. They get to 9 and they knock off 2 of those teams. And listen, I think there's an upset waiting somewhere, whether it's Oklahoma, whether it's Georgia in the cocktail party at a neutral site at Mercedes-Benz Stadium here in Atlanta, or even Ole Miss next week. Like, you know, these are signature wins to start out his tenure at Florida. I think that put a real feather in his cap.
1: 8 is the magic number for one Mark Zeno. The Florida Gators are already 3-0 to begin year one of John Summerall's tenure as the head coach. Our Ian Fitzsimmons caught up with quarterback Aaron Filo and all-world running back Jaden Baugh following the 44-39 victory on the Plains against War Eagle.
3: Well, I'm here with Florida Gators quarterback Aaron Filo. Hey, big first road start for you. What was it like?
4: It was unbelievable, man. To come to this place with this group of guys, like, we talked about it all week. This is all we need right here. And we get the job done. This is all we need. Thank you, coach.
3: By the way, Alex Golas coming over, pure class from the Auburn head coach, coming over to Filo, the quarterback for the Florida Gators. So what have you learned about your squad that you didn't know through the first 3 weeks?
4: We're resilient, man. Like, things didn't go our way all the way in the game, and we bounced back. First quarter, you know, a little turnover there. We bounced back, and we played the game. It was awesome.
3: What about this guy standing next to me right now?
4: He's a dude, man. Like, I'm glad this dude's in the backfield with me, I'll tell you that.
3: I got Jaden Baugh here now, guys. 162 yards. Yeah, you didn't know that?
5: No, I don't even look at it.
3: How'd it feel?
5: All right, we got a lot of work to do. I feel like we had a little bit too many penalties, and we killed ourselves at times. The score could have been a lot different, but I'm glad we got the win.
3: What it meant to you when your head coach, John Summerall, shows up at your house on Christmas Eve with his entire and his mom's dog to recruit you, what that mean to you to keep you here?
5: It honestly meant everything. Honestly, I can say that it showed so much character towards me and my family. It's bigger than just football. It's more about family, building connections, and we'll have this relationship forever.
3: As far as this squad, what should America know about the Florida Gators?
5: We back. We got a lot of work to do, and y'all going to see it. Everybody keep counting us out. Just keep doing it. We're going to be where our feet are. I can't wait to do it again.
3: Congratulations.
5: Thank you so much.
1: I am so glad that Ian brought up that re-recruiting story from Christmas Eve when John Summerall and his entire family went up to Atlanta, Mark Zeno, to try to ensure Jaden Baugh stayed in Gainesville for another go-round. It may be the most underrated transaction of the college football offseason leading into 2026, because check these numbers out. Jaden Baugh, fourth straight game of 100-plus rushing yards. He is now 12th all-time in program rushing yards. He is 10th all-time in program rushing touchdowns. He has 8 rushing touchdowns in 3 games this season.
2: My column last week on ESPN.com, Heisman to watch, Jaden Baugh 200-1. Likely not going to win it because it's become a quarterback award. But if we're putting Jeremiah Smith in the conversation when it's all said and done, you're going to put Jaden Baugh in this conversation as well. He's likely going to be the number one running back drafted off the board next April when the NFL draft comes around. That's if he chooses to come out of college. But that's where he's projecting right now. He is a bad man. I mean, this is a dude. I don't want to put him exactly in this category, but he's very Derrick Henry-ish in the sense that there's a 220-pound running back who moves at a speed that 220-pound men are not supposed to move at.
1: Can I give you another comp that I know the Gator fans listening right now, driving home, whether they're up there in Jordan-Hare or driving around Gainesville, listening on ESPN Gainesville, are going to love? He's Fred Taylor. Fred Taylor, yeah. Once again, playing for the Florida Gators. Think about that one. By the way, Florida is the first team to run for 200-plus on a DJ Durkin defense at Jordan-Hare. Jaden Baugh with the all-time record now against a DJ Durkin defense when he has been the defensive coordinator for War Eagle.
2: Real quick, pause. Sam Levitt missed a wide-open receiver in the end zone on
1: was just goal. 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Mia O'Brien, Mark Zeno, what the heck just happened with Sam Levitt?
2: If they don't tie this game up, he's going to see that throw in his nightmares for the rest of his life.
1: Fourth and goal, 1:03 remaining. Oxford, Mississippi is the site, a top 10 showdown between the 8th-ranked Ole Miss Rebels, the 7th-ranked LSU Tigers. Of course, their head coach, Spur, the Rebels, said, I can find more talent being the head coach of LSU. Well, Lane, Ole Miss just picked off Sam Levitt in the end zone with 58 seconds remaining after being held scoreless in the third quarter. Trinidad Chambliss puts on the cape. 7 points on the board. Oh, wait, make it 8 because of a 2-point conversion. Ole Miss pushes its lead out to 32-24. They led 24-7 at the break. The Tigers storm back, but it does not look like it will be enough, Mark Zeno, as Lane Kiffin's old squad appears on the cusp of defeating.
2: Team. After what we saw in Vanderbilt today, I'm not saying anything. That said, man, be safe out there in Oxford.
1: a good example of do not change the channel. Do not change this channel, because we've still got a whole lot to get to here on game night on ESPN Radio. I did change my channel, by the way, when NC State did indeed turn Vanderbilt over, and I assumed the game was over. It was not over. We're going to give you the details as to why. We're also going to explain why Kentucky was able to upset Texas A&M. And yes, not a happy homecoming for Lane Kiffin. We will dive even further inside the numbers. LSU, Ole Miss, it's next on Game Night on ESPN Radio.
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18: Marty Halsberger, number 8, Ole Miss, gets a 14-yard touchdown run from quarterback Trinidad Chambliss, makes a 2-point conversion after an LSU offsides on the point after. Then Ole Miss stops LSU on 4th and goal from the 6 with an interception in the end zone. The Rebels beat 7th-ranked LSU in Lane Kiffin's much-anticipated and loathed homecoming. 32-24, the final. Number 25, Virginia goes down 38-27 to West Virginia. The big upset of the day came in College Station, where Kentucky takes down 9th-ranked Texas A&M 31-21. Wildcats defensive end Sam Green on ESPN Radio about the victory.
15: It was huge, you know, especially on the road, coming, playing an SEC team, a great SEC team in Texas A&M. You know, it's hard to win an SEC on the road, so it was huge for everybody.
18: Green had six tackles. Baseball, the Rangers have taken the lead in the AL West.
19: And now the pinch. And that's hit to deep left field. Straw going back. It is over his head. It's off the track and off the wall. Young just now at third, being waved home. Stopping at third is Nimmo. It's an RBI double for Wyatt Langford and a 4-1 Ranger lead.
18: 105.3 The Fan with the Rangers 6-2 win over Toronto. That on top of the Braves beating the Astros 6-3 on ESPN Radio gives Texas a one-game lead on Houston in the division. Cleveland beat the A's 12-6. The Guardians holding on to a game lead on the White Sox in the AL Central. Chicago beat Detroit today 3-1.
20: Hey, it's Michelle Smallman, and coming up Monday, the Rams are coming off an uninspiring week one loss to the 49ers. With no Myles Garrett, should they be on upset alert against the Giants? It's Unsportsmanlike, 6 a.m. Eastern, right here on ESPN Radio, ESPN 2, and ESPNU.
21: Trips to the right, short side of the field. Haz goes in motion. There's the snap. And it's a fake on a handoff, keeping it chambers. He runs left. He's in the 10. He's in the 5. He's in the end zone. He caught them with their britches down. Touchdown. Oh, man.
1: You can't spell Trinidad Chambliss without the bliss. And that is perhaps the only way to describe Oxford, Mississippi, following a 32-24 victory over those hated LSU Tigers. David Kellum on the final call from Learfield. What proved to be the game winner after Ole Miss, Mark Zeno, was held scoreless in the third quarter. Despite Trinidad Chambliss in the first half, 21 of 27 for 248 yards, two touchdowns, zero turnovers. Ole Miss, a 24-7 lead at the break. They allowed LSU to climb right back into this thing, tied it up at 24 in the fourth. But Superman put on his cape when it mattered most, and he gets revenge on his former coach. But is that really the storyline? Is that what we need to focus on? Trinidad Chambliss and Ole Miss's revenge? Or are there other takeaways that we should be focusing in on from LSU and Lane Kiffin's first loss of 2026?
2: I mean, look, the revenge factor of this thing is significant. I think what you take away from this is that for as formidable as LSU looked in their first couple of games and for as much as they dominated Clemson, what did we learn? That is more of a statement on Clemson than it was necessarily on LSU. That's not to take anything away from the Tigers, who are, I still think, are going to be one of the better teams in the country this year. What that means in the grand scheme of things, will they be a playoff team? How many wins will they have? Will they make a New Year's Six Bowl kind of deal? Who knows? You know, we'll see where that all shakes out. But I think when you boil it down manifestly, LSU is still, you know, is a work in progress. And I know they spent all this money, and I know they got the talent and everything else, but still, it takes a little while for all that to come together on a football field under a new coach and a new regime with new players and everything else. I mean, there's only been three installments of this version of LSU. So before we sit there and tell everybody how bad they are, we kind of got to let this percolate a little bit.
1: And something tells me that that will be Lane Kiffin's opening line. This Ole Miss unit has largely been together. Obviously, some additions, some subtractions. The coaching staff most notable amongst those subtractions from that team that went to the Final Four of the college football playoff last year. In the same vein, I would say that this LSU defense did prove that maybe it wasn't just Clemson in the opener in Baton Rouge. They held Ole Miss to 63 yards on the ground. Of course, Kiwan Lacy exited the second half of this game with a shoulder injury. He got banged up in the opener against Louisville as well. It's obviously a storyline to watch. The passing defense with 363 yards through the air by Trinidad Chambliss and Ole Miss, yeah, that leaves a little bit to be desired. But I do think that this defense of LSU, when Sam Levitt and the offense were getting bogged down in the first half, did prove something to me, especially throwing up an old goose egg in the third frame against Trinidad Chambliss, who so many are now proclaiming as the Heisman frontrunner.
2: Yeah, I mean, I guess.
1: How about this? You've been raving about Alabama and their in-game adjustments.
2: Yeah.
1: I saw some in-game adjustments from Blake Baker, the defense coordinator from LSU, clearly in the second half, coming out of the halftime locker room.
2: It's what good coaches do. I mean, there's not a world where you can go through. There's very few football games you go through with, you know, a sense of like, you know, everything we planned is went exactly as we thought, and we didn't have to make any adjustments and everything else. That's not reality. So the coaches who make adjustments are the coaches who end up, you know, benefiting from it the most. But I think more than anything for LSU, Mia, we have to kind of evaluate this over the long haul. We're going to pick apart individual games and everything else, and this is going to be viewed through the lens of Lane's decision to leave Ole Miss for LSU, and then Ole Miss comes back and beat them, and that's what everybody's going to talk about. Let's talk in a month and see where both those teams are. Ole Miss is going to head down to the swamp next week. If Ole Miss loses to Florida, what does that mean about the win they just had over LSU?
1: It's going to have a lot of people questioning the value of LSU, which is hilarious because we know that this is an LSU team that also is going to have a gauntlet to face in the SEC. They travel, or rather they host, I should say, Texas A&M. They do not play Florida, so we would not get to have the transitive property proper evaluation when all is said and done. But yes, people will write Ole Miss off if they were to be upset by the Gators in the Swamp next week, 1,000%.
2: Yeah, projection for that line, again, I don't know. I think Ole Miss will be a probably close to a 6-point favorite.

0: taken. You're not going to get past Arch. There's too much of what NFL skill set and NFL offenses and NFL executives look at when they want to model a quarterback for, I think, Arch to not be the number one overall pick. That said, you know, I mean, Lamar Jackson didn't fit the mold of what people wanted in an NFL quarterback, and turns out he's okay, if you like two-time MVP sort of things, as your franchise quarterback. So who knows what Trinidad is going to be at the next level. There's certainly a lot of reason to believe he will be very successful, but for some guys it translates well and some guys it doesn't. I mean, you know, we're trying to forecast too far down the road, again, without even knowing who is drafting yet anywhere in the top five. I mean, it's a fun question to ask, Mia, but in reality, let's let him finish this season first and find out what the totality is of his entire product. I mean, again, it could go bad. You know, I'm not wishing it for it to go bad on the young man, but things could turn very quickly. I mean, there are a lot of teams who start out 3-0, 4-0, and their season goes, woo, and we're in a whole different conversation.
1: So let's focus then on the short-term projections. Let's look ahead to the upcoming schedule for both LSU and Ole Miss following the Rebels' 32-24 victory in Oxford, Mississippi this evening. As mentioned, LSU will host Texas A&M next week. They will then have McNeese State at home, a rare non-conference game early October. Typically, that's reserved for somewhere in the middle of November in the SEC scheduling. But okay, LSU, certainly an opportunity to fine-tune some things against Will Wade's old stomping grounds, ironically enough. Then they travel to Lexington. Then they host this upstart Bulldog squad. So let's just focus on the next four for LSU before we look at Ole Miss's upcoming schedule. How do you see the next 4 weeks playing out from what we've learned in the first three weeks of the 2026 college football season, Zeno? How do you see this playing out over the next month?
0: For Ole Miss?
1: For LSU. So LSU, you're good. LSU home against A&M, another top 10 showdown next week. Home against McNeese State, at Kentucky, home against Mississippi State.
0: I'll even do you one better. I mean, if they end up winning five straight, okay, and they are 7-1, they're still ranked in the top 10, they have a home game with Alabama, and they're probably still in position to put themselves in the SEC championship game. Like, that's why you can't overreact to this stuff. You know, I mean, the SEC will tend to cannibalize itself. This isn't the Big Ten where it's really a three-horse race. You know, Oregon, Indiana, Ohio State, and even Oregon with a loss to Oklahoma State. I mean, it's not a conference loss, obviously, but still, it's a three-horse race there, and everybody else is kind of just fighting for whatever else is left over. The SEC will cannibalize itself. I mean, there's going to be another loss somewhere from somebody in the SEC. A&M lost to Kentucky today, for crying out loud. So that changes things. I mean, Alabama struggled with Florida State for a quarter and then whooped their you-know-whats. You know, Texas, again, hasn't really gotten to their conference schedule yet, and they have to go on the road to Tennessee next week. So, I mean, there's a lot of L's that are going to sneak up here that are going to change the complexion of what the SEC looks like. I'm not going to get spun around the axle about one loss for LSU, especially, again, when there's a realistic chance they'll be favored in each of the next five games, regardless of the venue and where they're going. They'll be favored at home against A&M. They'll be favored on the road at Kentucky, and they'll likely be favored on the road at Auburn. They're certainly going to be favorites in all their home games. So if they end up 7-1, who's complaining about the Ole Miss loss? Nobody.
1: Because the Ole Miss and LSU are probably most likely both in the college football playoff picture at that point in time.
0: So, like, I just, you know, the overreaction to this will be what it will be, because that's part of the cycle that in the business that we live in. We have to make everything bigger than it is and grander than it is. And then there's a small select few of us who objectively look at the game and go, okay, it's a loss. Still everything in front of them. I mean, LSU can still win the SEC, folks. They could still be a top four seed in the college football playoff. Would that shock anybody if they were?
1: No, not at all.
0: Okay.
1: Not at all. But tonight is all about Ole Miss. 32-24. They
0: What's
1: knock
0: going
1: off
0: on in Oxford
1: Lane
0: right now?
1: Kiffin. We might need a live report. 888-729-3776. If you're in Oxford, Mississippi right now, we'd love to hear from you and get a description of what the scene currently looks like. Ole Miss prevails in Lane Kiffin's homecoming. Florida victorious over Auburn on the Plains, 44-39. Should be noted, Ole Miss now turns around, hits the road, and will be in Gainesville next Saturday night.
0: I can't wait to bet Florida next. next week. I can't
1: What's
0: wait.
1: That early line?

0: Where are you thinking that's going to be right now?
1: I'm saying somewhere between 5.5 and 6. I'm waiting to see if a line pops up somewhere. I will keep scouring.
0: You're going to keep scouring. We are going to keep spanning the SEC. Mark Zinno, you mentioned Kentucky, an upset over Texas A&M. Alabama, a 50-burger on FSU. We will span the Southeastern Conference on the other side here on Game Night on ESPN Radio and the ESPN app.
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9: Leonard back to throw, throwing to the corner of the end zone with a man out there. 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
15: Fourth and goal from the 6-yard line of Ole Miss. He brings a man in motion. There's the snap. Levitt wants to throw, fires. It's batted up in the air and intercepted. Picked off by Jalen Braxton, and the Ole Miss Rebels have stopped the LSU Tigers.
0: Jalen Braxton's never going to pay for another drink in Oxford, Mississippi as long as he lives, Mark Zinno. David Kellum from Learfield on the call. The pivotal nail in the coffin, sealing the deal on a 32-24 victory for Ole Miss. Perhaps the greatest, maybe are we just prisoners of the moment, in stadium history over Lane Kiffin and the LSU Tigers. Welcome back into Game Night here on ESPN Radio. We are presented by Progressive Insurance. Meanwhile, two states over, I guess one state over technically. Columbus, Georgia is right on the border. Auburn, Alabama, it's right there on a river. Mm-hmm. At least that's what they tell me. Yep.

0: John Summerall quoted saying as much, Mark Zeno, when asked about Auburn, with a team that his Florida Gators just defeated 44-39, and if he interviewed for the Tigers' head coaching job, quote, "Who said I interviewed for that job? They didn't want me, and I didn't want them." Lot of love lost, or rather no love lost, across the Southeastern Conference today in a day that was filled with plenty of upsets. You could argue Ole Miss upsetting the 7th-ranked Tigers, certainly on that list. And then, of course, Florida and Auburn. Kentucky goes into College Station, their third road win against an AP top 10 team since 2023. That is the best mark in the FBS. Alabama continues to roll Tide, roll 50-36 over Florida State. A whole lot of other games I want to get to. But first, let's hear from Pete Golding, the head coach of the Ole Miss Rebels. He's with our Laura Rutledge following the 8-point victory over his former boss.
1: And all the noise, coach, all the emotion, it ultimately comes down to your defense sealing this win. How would you describe tonight?
2: It was a team effort, man. Just so proud of our guys. They played their ass off. They took offense, defense, special teams, and they were focused all week. It's a special group, man. God is good.
1: When you think about Trinidad Chambliss, there's probably nobody you'd rather have the ball in his hands when everything's on the line. But another big performance from him tonight. What can you say about your quarterback?
2: He's a fierce competitor. You know, I told y'all before, I was like, as long as the ball's in six hands, we're good. So just happy for our guys.
1: When you think about all that's gone into this, you know that other staff for LSU so well. You know Coach Kiffin so well. How satisfying is this win for you and your fans tonight?
2: I think Glenn Boyce and Keith Carter might have a beer tonight. I know that.
1: Thank you, Pete. Congrats.
0: Zeno, your reaction to Pete Golding and his comments following arguably the biggest win of his coaching career in the regular season?
3: Yeah, I think there's a lot of people going to have a beer tonight in Oxford. That party will continue into the wee hours of the morning, as they say. It's a great win for Ole Miss. You can't take anything away from them, and they are a team that I think, if nothing else goes right for them this season, this sort of is the salve in what all went on. Right, not that I think they'll fall off the rails or anything, but this was the one win that they needed more than anything else. Now, again, if LSU goes on to win a national title, it's not going to make anybody in Oxford feel any better. But this is the one that they needed first, because things could have gone in a very, you know, given their schedule, could go in a very bad direction. They also too. We'll play 4 ranked teams as we currently sit here on September 19th in a 5-week span, starting on October 17th to the third to last week of the regular season. So they don't have an easy schedule in front of them, particularly, again, next week heading down to the Swamp. So I without being too prisoner of their moment, it was awesome that they pulled off the win. Let's see how they followed up.
0: Interesting note from Ryan Pagnetti, who used to work for both the Eagles, the Jags, and the Raiders on the analytics side of things, does a great job now on X and various platforms, breaking down both the NFL and college game. In 19 FBS games over the last 5 seasons, where the opposing play callers had previously been on the same staff the year before, the offense went under its implied team total 13 times, 68.4%. All the practice reps against each other may give the defense an informative edge. Perhaps Pete Golding had an idea what Charlie Weiss Jr. was rolling out there, Zeno. Would you agree? We always joke during training camp, the defense is ahead of the offense. Maybe Pete Golding had a little read on what Charlie Weiss Jr. might be drawing up for Sam Levitt and friends?
3: I mean, you have to understand the familiarity that's there. I mean, it matters. Every coach has tendencies. Every coach, you know, has things that they rely on more than others. And I don't think that, you know, Pete Golding is any different, and neither is Charlie Weiss from that standpoint. So knowing your opponent intimately well is a big part of how you can game plan against them. And look, you saw both teams punch and counterpunch tonight, right? It was a good chess match of a football game. And I think you saw that. Usually it comes down to execution. Again, Sam Levitt's going to see that pass in his nightmares for a long time. I forget who 44 on Ole Miss is, but the fullback, whoever it was, standing at the goal line, not a single Ole Miss player around him. And Sam Levitt just missed him.
0: We will talk about the LSU quarterback who we've yet to hit on here on Game Night on ESPN Radio. But first, ESPN Radio is presented by Progressive.

0: 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Let's hear from the signal caller for the Rebels, Trinidad Chambliss with Holly Rowe, following the 8-point win.
1: Trinidad, you're just kind of looking around, soaking this in right now. What is this like in this moment for you and your team?
2: It's amazing.
3: Let's go, Wade. I love you, coach. Let's go. Let's go, baby. That's you.
2: God is good. God is so good. Our team is resilient, and I love them so much. I'm speechless. So I got my mouthpiece in.
1: There were a couple of moments in this game right before the half, a minute 27, you take it down and score. Again, late in this game, you run it in with your legs. Why are you so great in these moments, Trinidad?
2: I just trust in God. I trust in my preparation as well. We've worked our butts off this whole week and this whole year. And it's just go out and do it. You know, there's no thinking at that point. Just go out and go ball.
1: As you watch your defense try to close it out on that last goal line stand, what's going through your mind?
2: Just praying. I pray with Deuce, Horatio, and Jontae Cook. I say, God, if it's in your will for us to win, amen. But if not, you know, we'll give you all the glory and praise. But let us get this stopped one time.
1: It's such a unique game. You are here with this huge moment because of Lane Kiffin, but you had to beat him tonight. What was this dynamic like for you?
2: It was a little weird seeing him on the other sideline and seeing the other coaches. But it is what it is, you know. We're competitors at the end of the day. And it's just a football game, but I'm glad we got the win.
1: What is special about this Ole Miss team?
2: We don't quit. A lot of people may doubt us. They always doubt Ole Miss. I don't know why. We're here now. We're here to compete.
0: From zero-star recruit to a national championship at D2 Ferris State to, get this, Mark Zeno, his initial reported D1 offers when he entered the transfer portal in April of 2025, Temple, Western Kentucky, Marshall. Then Lane Kiffin picked up the phone. He brought Trinidad Chambliss to Oxford, Mississippi as Austin Simmons' backup. Here we fast forward to September 19th, 2026. He did not pick up the phone to head to Baton Rouge, but they are calling Baton Rouge and Oxford tonight. 32-24 is the final. Trinidad Chambliss not only prolific in this win, but the odds have shifted. According to our friends at DraftKings Sportsbook, Chambliss is now the favorite to win the Heisman Trophy at +295. Darian Mensah holding strong at +340. Zeno.
4: It's an overreaction.
0: We're prisoners of the moment. Isn't it fun?
4: My God.
0: Come on. Well, okay, so if we're prisoners of the moment, tell me about Sam Levitt. 30 seconds. Let's hear it.
4: Needs to play better. Needs to be more consistent.
0: What about the injury, though? Isn't it all the back spasms?
4: Okay, well,
0: I'm kidding.
4: No, it's not that. But we need to acknowledge that's an overreaction to him being the Heisman favorite. That's nuts.
0: I don't know. I thought it was impressive what Trinidad Chambliss was able to do. 33 of 48, again, 21 of 27 in the first half. 363 passing yards, 2 passing touchdowns as Chambliss and the Rebels get the win over LSU. Elsewhere, as mentioned, Georgia a winner today. Kentucky an upset winner over number 9 A&M today. And the Florida Gators victorious on the plains. We head up to Jordan-Hare for the very latest on John Summerall's first SEC win of his Florida tenure next here on Game Night on ESPN Radio.
5: Coming up on the Monday edition of Unsportsmanlike with Evan Cohen, Chris Canty, and me, Michelle Smallman. 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Should they be on upset alert against the Giants? 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
13: I'm Marty Hausberger. Number 8 Ole Miss wins the Kiffin Bowl, knocking off former coach Lane Kiffin, and number 7 LSU.
14: Trips to the right, short side of the field. Haz goes in motion. There's the snap. And it's a fake on a handoff, keeping it Chambliss. He runs left. He's in the 10. He's in the 5. He's in the end zone. He caught them with their britches down. Touchdown, Ole Miss.
13: Learfield on the call. Ole Miss then intercepts a Sam Levitt pass in the end zone on 4th and goal. The Rebels survive 32-24. West Virginia has knocked off number 25, Virginia, 38-27. The Will Stein era at Kentucky off to a good start in just his third game as a head coach. Stein and the Wildcats upset ninth-ranked Texas A&M on the road 31-21 with an impressive second half where UK scored 21 unanswered points to break a 7-7 halftime tie. Baseball, Atlanta deals a blow to the Astros' hopes for a division crown.
15: 6-3 Atlanta. The set, the kick, and the pitch. Swing and a miss. He struck him out with a slider and the inning over. So the Astros get one, but with a chance of the tying run at the plate, Lee puts out the fire, striking out the pinch hitter, Velasquez. After 8 in Houston, the Braves 6, and the Astros 3.
13: That call on ESPN Radio, that was the final. While Houston lost, the Rangers beat Toronto 6-2 to go up a game on the Astros in the AL West. Cleveland beat the A's 12-6, the Guardians holding on to a game lead on the White Sox in the AL Central. Chicago beat Detroit today 3-1. The Brewers tie a team record with their 97th win of the season, beating Baltimore.
16: Hey, it's Evan Cohen. Coming up Monday, we'll recap a jam-packed football weekend and look ahead to a big early season matchup as the Giants head to L.A. to take on the Rams. 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

0: Saturday, September 19th, 2026. And this is Game Night. Game Night.
1: Hand off off the middle. Burst through and more. 50 to the 40-yard line. To the 30. Can they catch Jaden Ball? They will not. On fourth down, a long touchdown run. But is it coming back? There's a flag down at the line of scrimmage.
2: Play is a touchdown.
1: That's going to put Jaden Ball over 100 yards and plenty. Three touchdowns and joins exclusive Florida Gators company, including the great Emmett Smith of four consecutive games with at least 100 yards on the ground.
3: Jaden Ball called ball game, and Mark Kestisher was on the call for us here on ESPN Radio. Welcome into Game Night. Mia O'Brien, Mark Zinno, we are presented by Progressive Insurance, and we are now joined by Mark Kestisher, who I believe is still in traffic somewhere around Jordan-Hare. And so all the more reason, Kesty, we appreciate you taking some time to join us here on this fine program. This may sound like an elementary question, but I'm fascinated to hear your answer. Did Florida win this game, or did Auburn lose this game?
4: Yeah, Mia, good evening. I think Florida won this game. I mean, you could say, and I'm sure John Summerall not happy with the 15 penalties or 16 penalties. You know, defensively, I think they gave Auburn, I heard Coach Summerall say, gave him some gifts defensively. But I thought Aaron Filo, you know, really first time as a starting quarterback, was a backup at Georgia Tech the last couple of years. You know, he made some important plays after a slow start. Jordan Baugh had those 100 and whatever it was, 62 yards rushing. I think Auburn, in I won't call it garbage time, but certainly, you know, went fast late when the game felt decided and made it interesting. But I'm going to give Florida the credit on this one, Mia. I think that's an impressive young team with a really good head coach. And, you know, all the schedules in the SEC are killers. And, you know, Florida's got Ole Miss next week, so it doesn't get any easier. But I think that was an impressive win for them.
5: Kesty, when you look at this game today, or tonight rather, Florida's defense clearly needs some work. Their offense seems to be humming on all cylinders, but where is the biggest hole in this Florida defense?
4: Yeah, I think, you know, that push up front. I love the defensive ends, Jaden Woods and Cameron James. And there's another guy who wasn't even sure he was going to play tonight, Emmanuel Oyabatajo. He's about 6'6", 300. He's a guy who grew up in England. He came up with a couple of big sacks. I think, you know, there you could have some question marks at the corner position. I think they're really solid at linebacker. Got a really good safety with Bryce Thornton. But I'm sure that John Summerall and Brad White, who's their new defensive coordinator, they know in the SEC week to week they got to be better than that. And I just think it's you know, it's a lot younger roster than you realize. They don't have a lot of seniors there. So, you know, they're playing with a lot of sophomores and juniors, new coaches, new system. They definitely have some work to do on that defensive side, especially with some of those potent offenses in this league.
3: Fresh off the call of Florida's 5-point win over Auburn right here on ESPN Radio. Mark Kestisher joining us here on Game Night. Kesty, let's flip it on over to the War Eagle side of things. Where is the biggest area for improvement for Alex Golish and this staff and roster that's largely made of players who followed him from Tampa Town up to Auburn, Alabama?
4: Yeah, the USF quarterback, Byron Brown, he's got four of his receivers. He's got a couple offensive linemen from USF as well. I like Brown. I mean, he's a really good athletic quarterback. You know, he kind of gives you that Cam Newton vibe, but, you know, a great athlete, not as great of a thrower as Cam. And they play at lightning speed. Alex Golish, you know, is from that. He's not from the Baylor tree, but certainly, you know, learned his offense watching, you know, what Baylor did 10, 15 years ago, and certainly worked under Heupel at Tennessee and loves to move it fast. I think, you know, I think just finding Byron Brown in his sweet spots, you know, when he rolls to the right and his feet are aligned, he seems, you know, that's when he's at his best. I know he's still a work in progress, you know, working progressions down and being on time and that. I thought that's where he struggled most tonight. And that's where, you know, if Auburn's going to, you know, turn things around under Alex Golish in year one, you know, it's got to be Byron Brown playing at his best. I really like their, you know, they've got some guys on the defensive end that can play and get after it, even though they gave up 40-plus. But they're only going to go as far as Byron Brown takes them.
5: Kesty, Ole Miss, Florida next week. The wonderful people at DraftKings tell us it's Ole Miss by 1.5 here. This is going to be one heck of a matchup. Can you forecast it real quick?
4: Yeah, I think that's a heck of a win at the Grove. I can't imagine the high that that team's gonna be on. And, Florida, maybe they'll be in the top 25 rankings. If not, it's hard to follow up that win and, you know, be where you were coming into tonight's game against LSU for Ole Miss. But they're going to Gainesville. I'm sure they're going to see the tape on these guys. Jaden Baugh is a handful. Vernell Brown III is an amazingly quick wide receiver. They've got some real skill players at Florida. And, you know, that's going to be enough for the Ole Miss defense. But, Ole Miss has to be riding on a high heading into Gainesville. Could be hard to stop that one, but that's going to be fun to watch.
3: The Rebels riding high, the Gators riding high. It will be a high-octane matchup when those two teams square off in the Swamp. Next week, same time, same place. Not the same place. It'll actually be down in Gainesville, but it will be right here on ESPN Radio. Kesty, we appreciate you taking the time. Get some sleep. We will do it again soon, sir.
4: Mia, Mark, good to be on with you. Have a good night.
3: Tune in for baseball action this Sunday as the Baltimore Orioles host the Milwaukee Brewers. 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
6: The eyes of Texas are closed tight. They don't want to look at the scoreboard, which shows Kentucky defeating number 9, Texas A&M.
7: There's no positives. Not an ounce of a positive anywhere.
8: This is what Kentucky football is supposed to look like. How freaking cool is this? Let's go!
3: 31-21, the final in favor of first-year head coach Will Stein and the Cats over Marcel Reed, Mike Elko, and the Aggies. But what's crazy, Zeno, when you go through this box score, Texas A&M had more first downs. They had a higher third-down conversion rate. They had more total yards. They had more rushing yards. They had less penalties than Kentucky. How on earth did today become Catter Day and Will Stein picks up the first big win of his coaching tenure?
5: Yeah, it's interesting. This is what Kentucky football is supposed to look like. That's a phrase I don't know anybody's ever uttered before. Beyond that, it's impressive, especially for Kentucky, to get off the mat after what happened to them last week. Leading at home at halftime against Alabama and then getting steamrolled in the second half 32-0. For you to walk into one of the toughest places in football to play in College Station at Kyle Field and put that performance on speaks volumes to where that team is and what kind of coach he is. And I think that that really is something that stands out to me more than anything. It wasn't so much that Kentucky won the game as much as just the way they controlled the game and played the game and just were able to do a brain dump on whatever happened last week and come back and win. That was impressive to me.
3: What is Kentucky football? Something tells me this next guest may have an idea. Nick DeLuco caught up following the 10-point victory for the Cats with Sam Green, Kentucky edge rusher, following the Cats' big win in College Station.
9: Kentucky DN Sam Green joining us here on ESPN Radio. Sam, you get the win today, a couple big plays by your defense. How much did the week of preparation and what you looked at carry over into the win today?
10: It was huge. It was huge. The pretense from Coach Stein, the whole coaching staff, we won't be denied. We won't be denied like we was in the fourth quarter versus Alabama. So, you know, we learned from that, and, you know, we brought it on the road to Texas A&M and got a dub.
9: You know, Coach Stein, in his first couple of games trying to change the culture with your program, how big a win is that for this team and for Coach to validate some of the work that you guys have put in early on this season?
10: It was huge, you know, especially on the road, coming, playing an SEC team, a great SEC team, and Texas A&M. You know, it's hard to win an SEC on the road, so it was huge for everybody.
9: You're taking on a quarterback in Marcel Reed, who is in the Heisman conversation, has stacked a couple of really good years at A&M. What was the key to defending him today and forcing him in to a couple of turnovers?
10: You know, we was disguising, you know, make something look different. And, you know, we knew he was going to throw us some questionable passes. We just had to make the play.
9: 6 total tackles for you with the TFL as well. What allowed you to have some of the success that you did on the field?
10: You know, preparation, like you said earlier, in practice, making plays in practice and just carrying on to the game, studying, film, everything.
9: Wanted to ask you about your quarterback, Kenny Minchie, who had a really good day, 14 of 18, 252 yards and a pair of touchdowns. A guy who is getting accustomed to the system but played really well on a big stage today. That's a tough environment in College Station. How impressed were you with the performance that he put together today?
10: I wasn't impressed at all, really. You know, Kenny Minchie is a dog, and we know that. And, you know, we're going to ride behind him when he's up and when he's down, you know. So I feel like he made them plays in practice all spring, all camp, and all this week. So, you know, it ain't no surprise to me.
9: Got to give some love to your running game as well offensively. 156 yards on the ground. Got C.J. Baxter, Jason Patterson in that mix as well. What allowed, from your vantage point, this team to run the football so effectively? That was a big key in the win today as well.
10: You know, we didn't feel like we ran as good as we could last week. So, you know, in practice, we were just preaching, you know, it start up front. Our O-line, give a great credit to them. They was opening up holes for them guys to run. So, you know, just being physical and being the best team at the end of the day.
9: Big win over a ranked opponent, South Alabama, South Carolina, and LSU the next couple of weeks for your team. What does this win do to set up the rest of your season?
10: Yeah. You know, it just jumpstarts. It just jumpstarts this season, you know. Coming off an L like we did last week, we felt like we had the game in the bag, and we laid down. So, you know, we learned from that, and we're just going to keep going week by week, day by day.
9: Kentucky linebacker Sam Green, good enough to give us a few minutes. Sam, thanks so much for the time. Congrats on the win.
10: Yes, sir. I appreciate you. Have a great day.
3: Sam Green knew that Marcel Reed would throw them a few, Mark Zeno. Aggies fans, we're not done with you yet. Coming up, which college football teams need to hit the panic meter? 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
0: The Jacksonville Jaguars, fresh off their week one win, head to Denver for a weekend clash with the Broncos at Mile High. 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
13: ABC News, I'm Dave Packer. Tensions in the Middle East escalating this weekend. The U.S. State Department advising Americans to seriously reconsider travel in the Middle East, citing Houthi hostilities in Saudi Arabia. Now, earlier Saturday, Saudi Arabia confirming Houthis tried to attack Riyadh with a ballistic missile that it says was intercepted. A new U.S. security deal with Greenland announced by President Trump is expected to be finalized at the upcoming U.N. General Assembly. ABC's Lama Hassan in London.
14: The State Department says the deal would remain in effect even if Greenland becomes a fully independent country. Following the announcement, the government of Greenland and the Danish Prime Minister issued a joint statement saying the nations expect to sign a measure next week that strengthens security in the Arctic and the North Atlantic region.
13: Health officials warn of a possible exposure to measles at children's hospitals in Philadelphia and Pittsburgh. In Philadelphia, officials say possibly exposed infants are being offered preventative antibody treatment. This is ABC News.
15: Here's your Storm Team 20 forecast. Lows of a lot for on 71 tonight, under partly cloudy skies, winds out of the south, 5 to 10 miles per hour. Slight chance for storms. Tomorrow, daytime highs approaching 85, partly cloudy. Chance for storms. Tomorrow night, lows dip down to about 62, cloudy skies expected. 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

0: With 6 seconds to go, there's the snap. Bailey rolls toward the right. He waits. He waits. He is going to be sacked. Oh, it's a safety with one second. Did they knock the football loose? Oh, goodness. Did Miles Capers get the
1: touchdown?
0: Get the football.
1: Unbelievable.
0: Yes, sir. They knocked it loose. You've got to be kidding me. One of the most improbable finishes in the history of Vanderbilt football.
2: A new Music City miracle. Wolfpack fans, we ain't done with you yet either. Andrew Allegretta from Learfield on the call. Mia O'Brien, Mark Zeno with you here on Game Night on ESPN Radio, presented by Progressive Insurance. This little segment we like to call the Panic Meter. Yes, each and every week we love to overreact, and maybe not so much now that we've got a little proof of concept here, Zeno, to the crazy storylines that were and were not in the world of college football. Let's begin in College Station. As previously mentioned, Marcell Reed, he threw a couple the way of the Kentucky Wildcats and their defense. Sam Green joined Nick DeLuca earlier on ESPN Radio, and they were expecting Marcell Reed to throw them a few. Check this one out. The Texas A&M quarterback has now played 19 games against Power 4 teams. He has thrown 21 interceptions in those 19 games, including in five of his last seven Power 4 opponent games. He has thrown multiple interceptions, five of those seven games. Are you panicking about Marcell Reed, Mark Zeno?
3: Yeah. I think, you know, for a guy who, for a program whose whole season hinged on his success, last year when he had a stretch of like four or five games where he entered himself into the Heisman conversation and was playing like the best quarterback in the SEC, you could see how much A&M elevated. And once his play took a turn, A&M took a turn, and I think you saw some of that again today. Had turnover problems last year, had a low completion percentage. Don't know that he's fixed any of those problems yet to this point in the season, but if he doesn't elevate, the rest of that team can't elevate.
2: Kentucky 31, A&M 21. Mark Zeno, who else are you hitting the panic meter on this September the 19th, September the 20th, week three of the 2026 college football season?
3: I mean, is there a panic meter for Arkansas? But I saw a whole lot of scuttlebutt today.
2: Yeah, I did too. I feel bad. Ryan Silverfield's a Jacksonville guy. I want to root for him.
3: Yeah, but it's just, it's not a good start to the season. I mean, they've been mauled the last 2 weeks by two respectable opponents in Utah and Georgia. I don't know what Razorback fans really expected. They're not on that level yet. They've got to build a little bit. But, you know, what you're hoping for Arkansas is that, you know, maybe they could get to four or five wins, but with this schedule, I mean, again, Utah, Georgia, then there's A&M, Tennessee, Missouri, Texas, LSU. I mean, you know, they would need to run the table on South Carolina, Auburn, Vanderbilt, and Tulsa just to get to five wins. They drop any of those, and it's a real problem for them. And I don't know that they are equipped at this point in time to do that. I mean, can Satterfield be fired after 1 year? I don't think so.
2: No, I don't think so either. And K.J. Jackson was expected to be a quarterback, and not the other K.J. Jackson, who also previously played at Arkansas. It's pretty wild. They have two quarterbacks by the same name in a five-year span. I digress. He's exciting enough that I think there will be enough of a dangling carrot. Silverfield will be back next year. I also hear that some Georgia fans are stuck in the airport in Fayetteville right now. So, hey, listen, maybe it's
3: purpose?
2: Not all... Severe weather. So maybe it's not all sunshine and rainbows for those Georgia Bulldogs who did roll over the Razorbacks. Another SEC team that I am once again hitting the panic meter on for a second straight week, Mark Zeno. Oklahoma only beats New Mexico 14-6. I know Jason Eck is regarded as one of the best group of six coaches out there. Might be the head coach in the Big Ten before too long, if you know what I mean, Wisconsin fans. But in the same vein, John Mateer was supposed to light the world on fire. What the heck has happened?
3: That was the team last year that should have been left out of the college football playoff. They were outside of the two group of six schools, they were the worst team in the field. And I don't know that they're that good either this year. I like Brett Venables as a coach, but that offense last year was putrid, and it's putrid again. Like, it hasn't gotten any better, and I think everybody's waiting around John Mateer to fix everything, and I don't know that he's a fixer. I just don't know that that's the case for them. You know, the other team that I would push a panic button on is South Carolina, because guess what? Maybe Lenora Sellers ain't all that either. Like, this was the guy who had Heisman odds in the top five or seven people in the beginning of the year. It's not looking good in Columbia.
2: South Carolina had a 16-0 lead at home, a two-score lead at the break. They were outscored by Kamario Taylor and Mississippi State 41-7 the rest of the way. The Bulldogs win it 41-34. I had both Lenora Sellers and South Carolina's defense on my panic meter list, Mark Zeno. To be more specific, I had USC's defense, both USC's, because Southern Cal gave up 35 points to Rutgers, who might be the worst Power 4 team in the country right now, in a 42-35 win. Good teams cover, though. Maybe Rutgers is a good team now? I know you were looking at them on your card.
3: They were on my card, and they're not as bad as we project them to be. I mean, yes, losing to UMass is never good, but for the most part, you're looking at a team in Rutgers that still, you know, I don't know that they're going to be any more at the bottom than they were after that loss at UMass. I think everything continues to point up for them. But USC, again, look, you know, it's the same old story for USC. Two things happen. One, every time they come east, it's a big struggle. And two, they have to score 35, 37, 40 points every game to win. If they don't, they're going to end up being on the wrong side of games. That's just the reality of the way USC plays.
2: Lincoln Riley, very lucky he has Jaden Maiava under center. We've waited long enough. Dave Doran, you're on the panic meter, it feels like, every year. You're on the hot seat every year. But this is a new low of lows. And what the heck happened in Nashville? 35-31. I see Josh Pate, our friend here at ESPN, and, of course, the Josh Pate College Football Show, saying disband the program. There's no way the program, let alone Dave Doran, can come back from C.J. Bailey's mishap in the end zone as time expired.
3: You need a fresh voice in there. And I don't advocate for people to get fired, but at this point, how you lose matters, and that was coaching malpractice. I know people are going to point to the execution, this, that, and the other. Coaching malpractice. It was a very simple way to execute that, and the decision he made as the coach is what put his team in a position to have that happen. It's bad coaching. It was negligent and gross, and I don't know that he survives this.
2: Just missing out on my panic meter this week, Mike Norvell. It's a sizzle for the Florida State head coach, even with his athletic director out, as Florida State only falls to Alabama by 14, 50-36. How about Dabo Sweeney? Did he save his job, Zeno? 28-20 is the final following a lengthy lightning delay against North Carolina. I am, however, going to put the Clemson student section on the panic meter because, by golly, your standards have significantly fallen if you're storming the field after beating Bill Belichick and Chapel Bill.
3: Oh, bad look all around. You got two national championship banners hanging up in that stadium. No, you don't. You don't get to storm the field if you have multiple championship banners hanging. Ever.
2: How excited was Dabo too? Like, it was almost like cathartic seeing him celebrate on the sideline when they scored that touchdown, where probably they could have just sat down and, you know, let the game run out because North Carolina had no timeouts left.
3: Since we're talking about it, props to the Ole Miss students for not rushing the field.
2: Love that. That's
3: massive.
2: A real
3: props
2: program
3: to you guys. You didn't need to rush the field. Okay, you beat LSU. Great win. Glad you all stayed in your seats. Good for you, LSU students.
2: That's a top 10 program.
3: I mean, Ole Miss students. Sorry.
2: Tune in for football Sunday action as the Jets host the Packers. 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
8: I'm Marty Hausberger. Ole Miss saw a 17-point lead evaporate in the second half to LSU, only to see quarterback Trinidad Chambla score late from 14 yards out. A two-point conversion put the Rebels up 8, but the Tigers drove to within striking distance.
9: Fourth and goal from the 6-yard line of Ole Miss. He brings a man in motion. There's the snap. Levitt wants to throw, fires. It's batted up in the air and intercepted! It's picked off! Jalen Braxton, and the Ole Miss Rebels have stopped the LSU Tigers.
8: That call from Learfield. Ole Miss wins 32-24. Chambliss throws for 363 yards and 2 touchdowns. West Virginia gets a big win over 25th-ranked Virginia, 38-27. Kentucky got the day's other upset, shocking 9th-ranked Texas A&M, 31-21 in College Station. Baseball, Atlanta's Ronald Acuna Jr. hurting the Astros' push for the AL West crown on ESPN Radio.
10: Bases full of Braves. Abreu to the belt. He brings it home. Swing a fly ball. Deep left center field. Way back it goes. It's toward the wall and it's gone. It's a grand slam for Acuna. And Atlanta leads it 5-2.
8: The Braves beat Houston 6-3, while the Rangers defeated Toronto 6-2. The Rangers now lead the AL West over the Stros by a game. Cleveland and Chicago both won today, so the Guardians still hold a game lead on the White Sox in the AL Central. And Carlos Beltran wouldn't rule out interviewing to become the manager of the Mets, but says he's not that interested.
11: Dave Stoller coming up Monday. We'll break down a weekend full of football in both the NFL and college and get you set for an intriguing matchup between the Rams and Giants. That's Monday on the Golics at 10 a.m. Eastern on ESPN Radio and the ESPN app.
9: Snap to Trinidad, down on a knee, clock will run out, put it in the books, the Ole Miss Rebels knock off the LSU Tigers 32-24 here in Oxford. Pete Golding runs over and hugs the neck of Lane Kiffin. They are still really good friends despite all the craziness a year ago. Pete did a great job in the playoffs, and I want to shout out to one assistant coach. All of them did a great job, but John David Baker. What a great job on the clutch drive.
12: David Kellum from Learfield on the final call of Ole Miss's 32-24 victory over LSU. 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Mia O'Brien, Mark Zeno, Chuck Culpepper, our college football writer, on site in Oxford, Mississippi, kind enough to give us a few minutes now. I can only imagine, Chuck, the scenes as you are speaking with us. Hopefully you are safe. Hopefully you are in your car working your way back outside of the Grove and the stadium. But first things first, your biggest takeaway from this victory was what?
13: I guess the relief. I just felt like when the last interception went into cornerback Jalen Braxton's arms, 58 seconds to go, and the stadium just, I just think it would have been a lot harder for them to lose than it would have been, than it was for LSU to lose, even though that was hard. And I just think after all these feelings they've had here at Ole Miss, such an array of feelings that, it, you know, even in the whole history of coaches leaving, you know, for another place, the structure and the amount of feelings here is so complicated about it, and so, you know, so hurtful in ways, disappointing, so on, that I think all of that, at that moment, they were free and clear to have themselves a big midnight and beyond. And that's, I think that's probably what'll stick, although the tailgate scene really was something.
14: Chuck, Trinidad Chambliss has now catapulted to the top of the Heisman odds to win the whole thing. Characterize his performance tonight, and is it justified that he's now the favorite to win it?
13: Yes, it is. And it's, you know, it's, if you look at what their aspirations are for this season, you know, you start with saying it's really hard to get a terrific quarterback. You know, it's not everybody has one. And he is one. And I think the idea that, you know, he threw that interception in the, I think it's early in the third quarter, and they had that 24-7 lead, and the idea that they, LSU caught up, and then they had the wherewithal just to still go ahead and win, to forget, you know, the art of forgetting is very important in all sports, just to forget the things that had just happened and go on and do it. You know, when he did move them down for the winning drive, I thought about, I was at that Fiesta Bowl, the national semi last year, when they went back and forth with Miami, and either team obviously could have won that. I just thought they'd learned a lot from that, it seemed like, and that his entire sort of poise and posture in that winning drive here kind of made me think about all that he did last year, including during that game, and how he's just excellent and thoroughly entertaining to watch.
12: Our Chuck Culpepper, ESPN college football writer, joining us here on Game Night on ESPN Radio. Chuck, given the results in Oxford tonight, given the rest of the wreckage around the Southeastern Conference, the first week we've had pretty much wall-to-wall SEC versus SEC competition, what would you handicap, where would you handicap LSU and Ole Miss's place in the race to claim an SEC title?
13: I would say both very much still in it. I think maybe LSU, we used to give people more time when they took new jobs to sort of cement things and get it together. And, you know, I guess I would look at LSU as possibly uneven, you know, in some ways here tonight, and looking ahead, that's a hard schedule, of course, and so maybe I'd give a little more to Ole Miss. I thought if you look around the league, what Kentucky did was the thing that jumped out, you know, even maybe if you just objectively looked around the league, what Kentucky did, winning at Texas A&M. After having lost to Alabama, I think was really impressive. And so, and what Kentucky did sort of gave me the impression that the league could be, you know, really soupy this year, you know, really, really kind of messy in some ways, in ways that we did not expect.
14: Chuck, after the high that is the win over LSU for Ole Miss, if they go into the swamp and lose next week, what is the context of the win over LSU?
13: I still think.

0: and college football writer, kind enough to join us here on Game Night on ESPN Radio following a riveting 32-24 victory for Ole Miss over LSU. Chuck, thanks so much for joining us. Safe travels back from Oxford.
1: Thanks so much. Thank you.
0: There he goes, Chuck Culpepper. Tune in for football Sunday action as the Denver Broncos host the Jacksonville Jaguars. I know Mark Zinno will be locked in. 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
2: What does it do for you if Ole Miss loses next week at Florida?
0: It says a lot more about Florida. Florida's still not in the AP Top 25. They will be tomorrow. They will be after this result tonight, 44-39 on the Plains against War Eagle. But it would say more about Florida to me than it would Ole Miss. And that's even if Trinidad Chambliss throws three interceptions.
2: Yeah, I mean, I think that, as I said, contextually, you know what it says more to me than anything? It says more about LSU because it puts that loss in context, that this is a very competitive league. Anybody can truly beat anybody, and Kentucky proved that. And, you know, that each week, it doesn't matter who you play in the SEC, you are in danger of getting tripped up by somebody, whether they're better than you or not. And I think that's what it kind of does for me. It just kind of reminds me that LSU beating Ole Miss, that was that week. It doesn't mean that they are good enough to beat Florida on the road the following week. And home field means a lot in college football. Always has, always will.
0: Well, speaking of teams that almost got tripped up today, Mark Zinno, Florida State had a 15-point lead on Alabama in the first half. Of course, a lengthy lightning delay in Tuscaloosa. It should be noted, these are the teams that in the Mike Norvell era, Florida State has scored four touchdowns against. Pitt, Virginia Tech, Wake Forest, Virginia, Kent State, New Mexico State, Charleston Southern, East Texas A&M, and Alabama, or excuse me, not four touchdowns. That's easy to eclipse. 40 points, excuse me. 40 points. Alabama. They've allowed Alabama to score. I'm butchering the stat. Let's keep it moving. Point being, Alabama was one of your... I can't read my own handwriting, but point being, for whatever the reason, why is Mike Norvell, Kalen DeBoer's Achilles heel, Zinno? It sure feels that way. I don't understand.
2: I don't know. I mean, listen, you just get tripped up on some guys. Like, here's a stat on Alabama that will blow your mind.
0: You can read your handwriting. Unlike me, I can't read my own handwriting.
2: Alabama has been outscored in the first quarter combined of the first three games of the year, 21-20. They have outscored their opponents in the final three quarters, 117-42. Whatever adjustments Kalen DeBoer is making after the first quarter, I mean, when he's done playing with his food, so to speak, it has been an onslaught for Alabama from the second quarter on. And I think that speaks to how good of a coach DeBoer is and the adjustments that he's able to make in-game and at halftime where he's just able to completely control a game.
0: Third time in Alabama history that the Crimson Tide have opened the year with three games where they've scored 45 plus. I can read my handwriting on that stat. I also can read this, Mark Zinno. Clemson 28, UNC 20. Much like the game in Tuscaloosa, this one featured a lengthy lightning delay. I have to ask. Yeah. We've now seen Clemson play three games this year. All three games have not only featured lightning delays, but the home team has gone on to thump. Or I shouldn't say thump, but following the intermission, it was all Clemson. And granted, there was only 8 minutes remaining in this game against Bill Belichick and the Heels at that point in time today, comparatively to the opener against LSU, where they'd yet to actually kick it off. Point is, does the home team have an advantage with some of these lengthy weather delays we've been having?
2: You know, it brings up a bigger question. Like, I'm all for safety, but these lightning delays are really having an effect on the game.
0: Exactly.
2: And it's changing the competitive balance one way or another. And We probably need to ask college football to be a little bit more judicious with this. It's not Little League baseball where you're running around with an aluminum bat. Like, I don't know. I've read actually there's a study been done by the NCAA on the lightning delays and everything else, but it is certainly affecting games.
0: I saw multiple reporters in Tuscaloosa tweeting out pictures of sunshine. as the Lightning delay was going on. And look, again, we want to keep everybody safe. If the Lightning's within 10 miles, I understand that. It looked that same way in Clemson, South Carolina, and then they cut back to it on the ESPN television broadcast. And it very much looked like Lightning was in the area. And so keep everyone safe, but at the same time, do not destroy the

0: integrity and the momentum of a ball game. Best of the rest. Let's hit a couple of them now. Indiana thumps Western Kentucky 38-0. Ohio State, a winner 59-3 over Kent State. Congratulations to Jeremiah Smith, now the program's all-time leader in receiving yards, three games into his third year on campus. Penn State, a big winner as well, 55-13 over Buffalo. What did Lane Kiffin have to say after his homecoming got spoiled? That's next on Game Night on ESPN Radio.
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11: LSU unfortunately got pushed around in that first half, had a huge deficit to climb out of. They made a valiant effort, but Chambliss takes another knee, and that's it. The party will begin here at Vaught Hemingway. Both teams exit the sideline. They bring out rope, trying to keep LSU and Ole Miss separated. That little rope's not doing a very good job at the moment, but nonetheless, final seconds going to roll off the clock here. Horn sounds, and this one's in the books.
0: A somber final call from the LSU Sports Radio Network. And then this from LSU head coach Lane Kiffin post-game. Lane telling reporters that he felt the emotions And they surprised him as LSU's buses arrived at Vaught-Hemingway Stadium. He says he felt a wave of gratitude for his 6 years there, Mark Zeno. And then he lauded the stadium atmosphere and quipped, "I guess I had to leave them to get them to do that." This is Game Night on ESPN Radio, yeah, presented by Progressive Insurance. First time Mark Zeno's hearing that quote from Lane Kiffin, your reaction is what, sir?
12: It wouldn't be Lane if he wasn't trolling somebody. That's just kind of his way. Of course, people are going to pile on, right? Because they already think Lane is an A bleep, you know, like, and this is only going to further give them confirmation bias. This is who he is. But for the record, yeah, he's not wrong. The place was dormant before he got there. It was a football program in the SEC that was a bottom feeder for a long time. And he restored them back to national prominence. You don't have to like his response, but he's not lying. And the juice that this game brought because he left was because he left. If he had left for a Big Ten school, right, this game does not feel anything like that at all. But he went to an SEC rival, an SEC team, and yeah, all the juice for this game is because of him.
0: Only Georgia and Alabama have won more games in the last 6 years in the SEC against Lane Kiffin's Ole Miss. It's all about Lane Kiffin's LSU now. Here were the head ball coach of the Tigers' emotions following the loss to his former program.
13: Like I said, probably not what I would have thought. It was just a lot, you know, coming in, and I'm sure that'll be criticized, whatever, but there's a lot of stuff. Like I said, 6 years here and a lot of things and a lot of life-changing experiences and a lot of really good people that helped me through some really hard times.
14: How different did you expect?
13: I just thought it'd probably be more in, like, the competitive mode, you know, and just kind of embrace it, and it was just a little bit. I don't know. Sometimes you can't predict your emotions. You know, I know that sometimes I don't act like it, but I'm a human too, you know, and so. But again, I'll just close up saying congrats to those guys. They played really well. You know, they deserve to win. Human too, you know, and so. But again, I'll just close up saying congrats to those guys. They played really well. You know, they deserve to win. And I know it sounds weird as much as. As I dislike the losing, whatever there is a part in there of, you know, a lot of those coaches and players, and I wouldn't say excited, but, you know, I'm glad for them.
0: Did we ever get clarification, by the way, why Lane Kiffin took a separate plane than his team to get to Oxford? Did we ever get clarification on that, Zeno?
12: Not that I know.
0: Was he going to catch up with all his old friends at Hot Yoga?
12: I saw that he was trying to walk off the field. There were several Ole Miss players trying to get to him, and they were all shunned away by security.
0: Interesting. Interesting. Well, I know what Lane Kiffin feels as far as the remaining schedule for the Tigers. There's still a lot of football left.
13: You know, the game could have kept going the way it was. So I was glad they battled back in there. Really strained during that third quarter, early fourth quarter. Kind of had them on the ropes. So we're 0-1 in SEC play. I mean, again, whether win or loss, I was already ready for that of knowing, man, it feels like we've already played a season with so much emotion of the games, the first and third games and all the stuff. And now we're right back to where we've always been and have 8 SEC games to play. So, you know, there's a lot of football left, and go back home next week and get a win.
12: A lot of football. And he's right. They're 0-1 in the SEC. Manifestly, that's all this is. Didn't matter who it was to. They're 0-1 in the SEC. But everything that they still want to achieve is still in front of them. They still control their own destiny, if you will, and they still have a chance to play in the SEC title game. All those things are still there. You can't hang your head too much on one game. It means a lot more to Ole Miss than it does to LSU. That's fine. But manifestly, they're 0-1. They have to turn that around very quickly.
0: And we've still got a lot of football left here on Game Night on ESPN Radio, presented by Progressive Insurance. Let's play a little speed round of a little stock exchange, Mark Zeno. Which of these quarterbacks are you buying following their Week 3 performance? And you could certainly put their team into your mathematics and your equation. Let's begin with the game that you heard here on ESPN Radio earlier today. Final score, number 23, Louisville, 41. Number 16, SMU, 31. I had a lot of friends in college football telling me this was the ACC game of the year before it even kicked off. It proved to be. Lincoln Kienholz, the Ohio State transfer, once again impressive, perhaps. 14 of 23, 177 yards through the air, 3 total touchdowns, only 42 yards on the ground. Are you buying Jeff Brohm's signal caller?
12: Yeah. I did, Matt.

0: Manifestly, you know what this game was? The right to get whooped up by Miami in the ACC championship game. That's what this game was.
1: But the problem is Miami doesn't play anybody in the regular season. Are they going to slip up and then not even make it to Charlotte?
0: And they don't play either one of these teams, SMU or Louisville.
1: We keep saying Miami's going to make the Charlotte, and then they never do. Maybe this team that did make the college football playoff 2 years ago, despite losing today, could find their way back there. Kevin Jennings, the quarterback for SMU, 24 of 35, 222 yards, a touchdown, two picks, three turnovers for SMU again. Are you buying the hype with Kevin Jennings, even despite the loss?
0: Look, I think Rhett Lashley's a really good coach. I think he is a guy that, can elevate his program. Kevin Jennings, there's some good and some bad there, but for the most part, I would buy him.
1: How about everyone's favorite flavor of the month? He may not just be the flavor of the month. I think he's here to stay. He may not be long for Mississippi State. Something tells me Miami may try to lure him in the portal, because that's what they do when a quarterback is playing really well. Kamario Taylor, 18 of 26, 251 yards through the air, four passing touchdowns. He had four passing touchdowns in the opener. Three passing touchdowns against the Big Ten's Minnesota Golden Gophers last week. Are you buying the second-year starter for Jeff Levy and friends?
0: I am buying Mississippi State once again will beat somebody that nobody saw coming. Bigger than South Carolina. Impressive win for the Bulldogs. Somebody's going to go down to Starkville and realize that those cowbells, I got to have more cowbell, are going to take somebody out that they didn't expect. And it'll come in November, and it'll change somebody's course for the college football playoff.
1: Back to the ACC we go. I already butchered my pronunciation and reading my own handwriting once in tonight's program, so in an attempt to avoid that, JKS, we'll keep it at that.
0: Mm-hmm.
1: The quarterback, Sagapuletelli, thank you, Malibu, in Bristol, in HQ. JKS threw for 413 yards in Cal's 49-7 win. He was on pace for 716 passing yards before he was pulled. Are you buying the Bears quarterback?
0: It's been an uneven performance. He had the arrow pointing in the right direction, but he did not play well last week against Syracuse. And he didn't play all that great against UCLA. He beat Wagner College. Wagner College in Staten Island. Wagner. Yeah, I don't know that I'm ready to jump back on the JKS train.
1: I just want to make sure I can properly pronounce his name.
0: Sagapuletelli?
1: Sagapuletelli. Thank you, Malibu. Thank you, Mark Zeno. Sagapuletelli. I'll practice that one. By the way, some love as well for Kenny Minchie, the Kentucky Wildcats quarterback. A W over a top 10 team. 250 total yards and two touchdowns. He's Mark Zeno. I'm Mia O'Brien. SportsCenter All Night with Judson Richards is coming up next. 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
6: Lane Kiffin makes his long-awaited return to Oxford as LSU takes on Ole Miss.
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3: 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What a Saturday it was. We've got a top 10 college football upset. We've got the race to October around Major League Baseball, and we've got some hard feelings going down in the SEC. Let's begin there. A game with so much emotion involved. Oxford increased game day security as Lane Kiffin and his 7th-ranked LSU Tigers faced off with his previous team, the 8th-ranked Ole Miss Rebels. Before we get to the action, here was the narrative that Kiffin set early in the week.
12: I told the players today, man, like, you don't have anything to worry about as far as, like, attention on you all week and everything. There's just going to be so much attention, hatred, everything on me. I said, you just get to go play. And I said, really, the pressure's on them. They're the team that, you know, we won 7 games last year. They won 13. They return, you know, 2 Heisman candidates. How often does that ever happen in the same backfield? I mean, we had it one time with Matt Leinart and Reggie Bush, and second longest winning streak in the country. So you guys just get to go play, and the pressure's not on you.
3: Lane Kiffin 0-3 in his head coaching career in AP top 10 matchups, with all 3 losses coming when his time at Ole Miss. We go to the action now. Second quarter, in fact, it was the Rebels that looked like the ones playing free and easy.
13: Trips to the right for Ole Miss. LSU has got DBs all over the place. 2-3 extras. Only a 3-man rush. Chambliss wants to throw. Steps up in the pocket. Fires toward the end zone. Got a man! It's in there! Deuce Alexander! Touchdown, Ole Miss! Holy smokes!
3: 24-7, Ole Miss goes up. David Kelm on the call for Learfield. But LSU would find their footing and tie the game in 24. We go to the fourth quarter now. Ole Miss in the red zone.
13: Trips to the right, short side of the field. Haz goes in motion. There's the snap. And it's a fake on a handoff. Keeping it Chambliss. He runs left. He's at the 10. He's at the 5. He's in the end zone. He caught him with their britches down. Touchdown, Ole Miss.
3: Rebels get the touchdown and the 2-point conversion. So they're up 8. Tigers drive down the field. Less than a minute to play. LSU in the red zone. But it's 4th and goal. Can they convert?
13: Fourth and goal from the six-yard line of Ole Miss. He brings a man in motion. There's the snap. Levitt wants to throw, fires. It's batted up in the air and intercepted. It's picked off by Jalen Braxton, and the Ole Miss Rebels have stopped the LSU Tigers.
3: Ole Miss wins 32-24. We'll call it the Emotional Bowl. Lane Kiffin's old quarterback, Trinidad Chambliss, passes for 363 yards, two touchdowns. Chambliss spoke with Holly Rowe after the win.
14: Trinidad, you're just kind of looking around, soaking this in right now. What is this like in this moment for you and your team?
15: It's amazing.
16: Let's go, Lane. I love you, coach. Let's go. Let's go, baby. That's you.
15: God is good. God is so good. Our team is resilient, and I love them so much. I'm speechless. So I got my mouthpiece in.
14: There were a couple of moments in this game right before the half, a minute 27, you take it down and score. Again, late in this game, you run it in with your legs. Why are you so great in these moments, Trinidad?
15: I just trust in God. I trust in my preparation as well. We've worked our butts off this whole week and this whole year. And it's just go out and do it. You know, there's no thinking at that point. Just go out and go ball.
14: As you watch your defense try to close it out on that last goal line stand, what's going through your mind?
15: Just praying. I pray with Deuce, Horatio, and Jonte Cook. I say, God, if it's in your will for us to win, amen. But if not, you know, we'll give you all the glory and praise. But let us get this stop one time.
14: It's such a unique game. You are here with this huge moment because of Lane Kiffin, but you had to beat him tonight. What was this dynamic like for you?
15: It was a little weird seeing him on the other sideline and seeing the other coaches. But it is what it is, you know. We're competitors at the end of the day. And it's just a football game, but I'm glad we got the win.
14: What is special about this Ole Miss team?
15: We don't quit. A lot of people may doubt us. They always doubt Ole Miss. I don't know why. We're here now. We're here to compete.
3: Ole Miss head coach Pete Golding, the winning head coach. He was asked if this win meant more.
17: You know, I just told our team in there, I was like, look, I don't think anybody came here to beat LSU. I mean, that's not what our goal was coming in and working so hard in the offseason summer. It wasn't just to win one football game. I told them, yes, is it sweet? Absolutely. And go enjoy, you know, it tonight for sure. But, you know, we got to come back to work tomorrow. We got a really, really good Florida team next week. And so it wasn't the Super Bowl, and we didn't make it to be the Super Bowl. I think the goals and the expectations that Glenn and Keith have set for this place isn't about winning one football game in September. And so am I super proud of them? Absolutely. But, you know, that's 3 years since we've been here that we've come home with that trophy. I mean, that's an expectation here, as it should be. And so really proud of our guys and our coaches, really happy for our fans. I couldn't be happier for Glenn and for Keith. I'm really grateful for the opportunity they presented to me, which they didn't have to. I think it was a full circle moment for a lot of people that no player, no person's bigger than anybody else. And this place has been built the right way with really good people. And the trajectory is up, and that's where it's going to continue to go.
3: Let's hear from Lane Kiffin after the game on his emotions following this loss.
18: Like I said, probably not what I would have thought. It was just a lot, you know, coming in, and I'm sure that'll be criticized, whatever. But there's a lot of stuff. Like I said, 6 years here and a lot of things and a lot of life-changing experiences and a lot of really good people that helped me through some really hard times.
19: How is it different than you expected?
18: I just thought it'd probably be more in like the competitive mode, you know, and just kind of embrace it. And it was just a little bit, I don't know, sometimes you can't predict your emotions. You know, I know that sometimes I don't act like it, but I'm a human too, you know. And so, but again, I'll just close up saying congrats to those guys. They played really well. You know, they deserve to win. And I know it sounds weird, as much as I dislike the losing, whatever, there is a part in there of, you know, a lot of those coaches and players, and I wouldn't say excited, but, you know, I'm glad for them.
3: Kiffin is now 0-4 in his head coaching career in AP top 10 matchups. Ninth-ranked Texas A&M Aggies hosting unranked Kentucky. The Aggies looking to start a season with 45-plus points in three straight games for the first time in program history. Let's go to the third quarter. Tight ball game, tied at 47. Wildcats with the ball.
20: Trips to the right. Tight end left is Rodriguez. Patterson in to spell Baxter at the running back to the left of Minchie, who's out of the shotgun. Makes a play fake, setting up deep. All kinds of time. Throws man wide open inside the 20. It's a catch for Kentucky, and it's a touchdown for Kentucky. Kenny Darby makes the grab again wide open, and what a run after the catch of about 18 yards.
3: The call on JMI Sports Network, and from there, Kentucky never looked back on their way to a major upset.
20: Two wideouts at a tight end to the right, one wideout left for Marcel Reed. Marcus Gardner corner. Stunt up front, but A&M picks it up. Contain Reed in the pocket. He shifts to his left. He throws down the near side, and it's intercepted! Jordan Castell with a leaping interception at the six-yard line.
0: Yeah, that was a boomer, man.
20: Then she drops to the knee again. And Will Stein pumping his fist as he skips off the sideline for the post-game handshake. The eyes of Texas are closed tight. They don't want to look at the scoreboard, which shows Kentucky defeating number 9, Texas A&M, 31-21 here in College Station.
3: Kentucky beat a ranked opponent for the first time since taking down number 6 Mississippi back in September of 2024. Kentucky defensive end Sam Green joined College Football on ESPN Radio.
21: Sam, you get the win today, a couple big plays by your defense. How much did the week of preparation and what you looked at carry over into the win today?
22: It was huge. It was huge. The pretense from Coach Stein, the whole coaching staff, we won't be denied. We won't be denied like we was in the fourth quarter versus Alabama. So, we learned from that, and, we brought it on the road to Texas A&M and got a dub.
21: Coach Stein, in his first couple of games, trying to change the culture with your program, how big a win is that for this team and for Coach to validate some of the work that you guys have put in early on this season?
22: It was huge, especially on the road, coming, playing an SEC team, a great SEC team at Texas A&M. It's hard to win an SEC on the road, so it was huge for everybody.
21: You're taking on a quarterback in Marcel Reed, who is in the Heisman conversation, has stacked a couple of really good years at A&M. What was the key to defending him today and forcing him in to a couple of turnovers?
22: We was disguising, make something look different. And, we knew he was going to throw us some questionable passes. We just had to make the play.
21: 6 total tackles for you with the TFL as well. What allowed you to have some of the success that you did on the field?
22: Preparation, like you said earlier, in practice, making plays in practice and just carrying on to the game, studying, film, everything.
21: Wanted to ask you about your quarterback, Kenny Minchie, who had a really good day, 14 of 18, 252 yards and a pair of touchdowns, a guy who is getting accustomed to the system but played really well on a big stage today. That's a tough environment in College Station. How impressed were you with the performance that he put together today?
22: I wasn't impressed at all, really. Kenny Minchie is a dog, and we know that, and we're going to ride behind him when he up and when he down, So I feel like he made them plays in practice all spring, all camp, and all this week. So, it ain't no surprise to me.
3: Again, unranked Kentucky knocks off 9th-ranked Texas A&M Aggies head coach Mike Elko on the loss.
23: Hats off to Kentucky. They came in here and they beat our ass. Not good enough from us on any level, coaching, playing, performing, physicality, anything. And so it's on me. I own it. It's my program. I'm in charge of it, and we have to get it fixed.
3: Elko on any positive takeaways.
23: There's no positives, not an ounce of a positive anywhere. There's a product that's not good enough that starts with me. I did not do a good enough job of coaching this team, preparing this team, and getting this team to ready to play this week. So I don't take any positives from this game.
3: We'll see where the Aggies go from there. How about 10th-ranked Alabama hosting unranked Florida State? Last year, the Seminoles hosted then 8th-ranked Alabama start the season and beat them 31-17. Second quarter, deja vu all over again. FSU handling Bama.
24: 10 minutes and counting, second quarter. Two tight ends to the right, Riles and Thomas. Two receivers left, Danzy and Deuce. Cromer to the right of Daniels in the gun. There's a fake the handoff, look out. Daniels in trouble, now he'll run. Cuts it back towards the end zone. He's in! Touchdown, Florida State! Touchdown!
3: The call on Seminole Sports Network, 21-6 lead for the Seminoles, but unlike last year, Bama responds in the second half.
20: 43-yard line as they have to get to the 46 to move the chains. 2 wideouts near side, 1 left. Make it 2 left now. It's a tight end shifts over. Stepping up Russell. He's going to get a first down. He's going to get a whole lot more. 45, 40. Still on his feet. 30, 20, 10, 5. Gone. Touchdown. Hill, 57 yards, and Alabama adds to its lead. It's 39-28.
3: That's Chris Stewart from Learfield. It would take every ounce of offense from the Crimson Tide to hold off Florida State.
20: First and 10, Bama. Rico Scott in the slot. R.C. Dub, wide right. Tight ends left and right for Alabama. The handoff goes to the little man. 10-5, touchdown, Trayshawn Brown. Touchdown, Alabama, 20 yards, and Alabama may have iced it with 2:15 to go.
3: Keylon Russell threw for 320 yards and three touchdowns and ran for another score as Alabama overcame a 15-point deficit to beat Florida State 50-36. Russell joined ESPN's Katie George after the game.
1: Here's Katie.
14: Thanks, Sean. Keylon, today was a wild day. Two long delays. You guys get off to a slow start. Florida State throwing punch after punch. How do you think you and your teammates handled everything?
2: Yeah, you know, Coach DeBoer simply said it the easiest way. It's 15 rounds in a fight. You know, we got four quarters in the game. You know, they're going to throw a punch, but it's about how we're going to respond to it. And we responded like monsters out there. You know, we wasn't going to go down without a fight. We knew coming into this game it was going to be solid. Thank you, man. And we knew that it was going to be a game full of adversity. We knew that we wasn't going to be able to get the things. They had 2 weeks to prepare. We knew we was going to come in this game and not be sure on some things. But our team was fully prepared for the attack that it was coming with. And just really proud of these guys, man. They come out here. We had two lightning delays. Stay humble. Stay ready to go out there and just do the things. And we came out here and just, you know, put on for the city.
14: Well, you're proving that you're the total package, that you can do it all. What's it like owning this role of being the starting quarterback at Alabama?
2: I mean, it's a blessing, but I got long ways to go. You know, still developing. Three things, you know, coach always says is, you know, you keep completions, you keep the ball going forward, and you not take sacks or any negative plays. And I feel like we did that fairly well today. You know, responding off of last week, having three turnovers, I knew I had to come in this game. Limit the turnovers, the mistakes. Stop playing like a rookie. Stop playing timid. You know, just being calm in the pocket. And I think I showed that a lot today. But, I mean, I wouldn't have done anything without this team. I mean, these guys, like I said, they came out ready to dominate. And, man, we put up 50, man. I'm just so blessed. And I'm, you know, so glad that, you know, I'm on this team right now.
14: Congratulations, 3-0 start. Well done.
2: Thank you so much.
3: All right, a 50-burger there for Alabama. Let's get to a wild conclusion between two unranked NC State on the road facing Vanderbilt. At one point, Vandy trailed 24-7 in the third quarter, but the Commodores climbed back in it. We go to the final seconds, NC State clinging to a 31-28 lead deep in their own territory.
24: With 6 seconds to go, there's the snap. Bailey rolls toward the right. He waits. He is going to be sacked. Oh, it's a safety with one second. Did they knock the football loose? Oh, goodness. Did Miles Capers get the
4: touchdown? Touchdown!
24: Oh, get the football.
4: Unbelievable.
24: Yes, sir. They knocked it loose. You've got to be kidding me. One of the most improbable finishes in the history of Vanderbilt football.
3: The call from Andrew Allegretta from Learfield. Miles Capers forced the fumble. Caden Daniels recovered just before time expired to give Vanderbilt a stunning 35-31 win over NC State. Vandy improves to 3-0. Vanderbilt head coach Clark Lee on winning the way they did.
7: I've never been a part of a game that ends that way. So all I can tell you is plenty of teams find a way out. At the finish, this group found a way to win it. And I'm proud of them for that.
3: Vandy certainly found a way. Hey, coming up next, the race to October continues in Major League Baseball. Could Boston clinch a playoff spot on Saturday and back to a busy college football Saturday as well? That's all coming up. This edition of SportsCenter All Night on ESPN Radio.
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4: These statements have not been evaluated by the FDA. This product is not intended to diagnose, treat, cure, or prevent any disease.
11: ABC News, I'm Dave Packer. President Trump says he's forming a new AI force amid growing concerns about the technology.
25: Referring to the fears around AI as a hoax, Trump asserted in a post on social media that we will not in any way hinder or stifle the growth of this incredible industry. But, Trump added, in order to look out for the bad aspects of AI, the U.S. would form an AI force and appoint an AI czar in the near future. The White House did not immediately respond to a request for comment.
11: ABC's Chuck Sievertson. There have been four measles deaths in Pennsylvania. Amid the outbreak there, and now health officials warning of a possible exposure to the disease at children's hospitals in Philadelphia and Pittsburgh. Tensions in the Middle East escalating. The U.S. State Department advising Americans to seriously reconsider travel in the Middle East, citing Houthi hostilities in Saudi Arabia. Earlier Saturday, Saudi Arabia confirming Houthis tried to attack Riyadh with a ballistic missile that it says was intercepted. This is ABC News.
26: Here's your Storm Team 20 forecast. Lulls of Olaf around 71 overnight under partly cloudy skies. Southwesterly winds 5 to 10 miles per hour. Sunshine mixed with clouds at times again. Sunday, slight chance for storms. Highs level off around 85. Cloudy skies expected. Sunday night, chance for storms. Lulls of Olaf around 62. I'm meteorologist Laura Lockwood on Sports Radio 92.3 FM and 1450 AM. Right now, 79.
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3: 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More on Lane Kiffin's return to Oxford coming up shortly. But first, let's get to some meaningful September baseball. Red Sox facing the Rays. Now, Boston with a chance to clinch that second wild card spot with the win and either a loss by the Rangers or the Astros. But first things first, the Red Sox are going to take care of business. We go to the bottom of the ninth. This one in Tampa, knotted at one.
30: 1-2 to Palacios. Ballpark roaring in the pitch. Fly ball, shallow right. Out goes Connor Falefa. It's dropping. It's down. Base hit. Palacios wins it. The Rays have won it 2-1. Down go the Red Sox, and down goes the magic number.
3: The call on 620 WDAE. The Rays walk off the Sox with a final of 2-1. So let's check out the AL West wildcard race now. Rangers leading division by a game atop Houston. Astros hosting the Braves. A game heard right here on ESPN Radio. Bases juice for Ronald in the seventh.
31: Bases full of Braves. Abreu to the belt. He brings it home. Swinging a fly ball. Deep left center field. Way back it goes. It's toward the wall and it's gone. It's a grand slam for Acuna. And Atlanta leads it 5-2. Number 20 for Acuna. He stood and watched. He knew it the moment it left his bat. He's high-stepping toward third, much to the delight of Braves fans here in Houston. He has stunned the Astros with a grand slam off of Abreu here in the seventh inning.
0: Braves double up the Astros by a final of 6-3. Now that opens the door for the Rangers to extend their division lead. Texas hosting the Blue Jays now. Rangers leading 3-1 in the sixth.
12: And now the pitch. And that's hit to deep left field. Straw going back. It is over his head. It's off the track and off the wall. Young just now at third being waved home. Stopping at third is Nimmo. It's an RBI double for Wyatt Langford and a 4-1 Ranger lead.
0: They go on 105-3. The Fan. Rangers win 6-2. Their division lead now is now up to 2 games. Good race in the AL Central between the White Sox and the Guardians. Let's begin with the Southsiders. Bottom of the sixth, Sox with a 2-1 lead. Third baseman Miguel Vargas at the dish.
13: The pitch.
15: Vargas in the air, out into left. It is deep. Oh, baby! Out of here!
16: No, you didn't! You didn't call that! Keep talking.
15: Number 33.
0: Good one for Miguel Vargas with his 33rd of the year. The call on ESPN 1000. The White Sox go on to win that game. So how about the Guardians? Could they keep pace? They need a win to remain atop the AL Central with the Sox. Bottom of the first, Guardians jumped on the Athletics early.
17: Here's the 2-1. Swung on, and there's a high fly ball, left center field. Does it have enough to get to the bleachers? It is a home run. They call it a home run for Angel Martinez. It just did make it over the 19-foot high wall. A two-run shot, 5-2 Cleveland.
0: They call on WTAM 1100. Guardians win 12-6, so the Guardians and the White Sox remain tied atop the AL Central. How about the best team in baseball? Brewers taking on the Orioles and heading towards a shutout.
18: Ashby has the one he wants, the 2-2 pitch, and he dropped a curveball in there for a called third strike. The Brewers shut out the Orioles 1-0 here today, and they tie their franchise record with their 97th victory of the season. Back-to-back years with at least 97 wins, and the Brewers have 7 more chances to set a new standard before it's all said and done.
0: The call on 620 WTMJ. All right, we go back to college football now. 16th-ranked SMU Mustangs in Louisville taking on 23rd-ranked Cardinals. SMU 4-0 all-time against Louisville, including wins in each of the last 2 seasons. We go to the fourth quarter. Mustangs leading 31-28, but not for long.
19: Second down and 7. One receiver wide to the left. Man in motion across the formation. Simple handoff. Kewan Brown to the far side, to the 30, the 20, the 10. A right hand into the air. His feet and the football into the end zone. Touchdown, Kewan Brown. 53 yards. It's his second touchdown run of over 50 yards today. And Louisville snatches the advantage back from SMU. 34-31. 10:02 to go, fourth quarter.
0: This is a game heard right here on ESPN Radio. Louisville finished with 265 yards on the ground on 37 carries with 8 plays of at least 12 yards. Brown ran for a career-high 163 yards, 41-31, the final there. More coming up on ESPN Radio.
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0: 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I'm Judson Richards. We've still got a full slate of college football games to tell you all about momentarily. But first, here's what's at the top of our minds.
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0: In Major League Baseball, Brewers tied a team record with their 97th win of the season with a shutout win over the Orioles. They win 1-0 there. And in college football, Vanderbilt forces a fumble in the end zone in the final seconds in a stunner atop NC State. Number 9, Texas A&M falters and is upset by unranked Kentucky. And in Oxford, Lane Kiffin returns, now leading LSU, and it came down to one final play. Fourth and goal, less than a minute to go. LSU trailing Ole Miss by 8 with the ball. This is what it sounded like on the LSU Sports Radio Network.
30: Ole Miss shows they're coming after Levitt. We'll see. Here's the snap. They do. Line holds, ball deflected, now going to be intercepted in the end zone by the Rebels, and that'll do it. Jalen Braxton on the tip drill secures a 32-24 lead for Ole Miss with 58 seconds remaining.
0: Lane Kiffin's old quarterback, Trinidad Chambliss.
30: Secures a 32-24 lead for Ole Miss with 58 seconds remaining.
0: Lane Kiffin's old quarterback, Trinidad Chambliss, passes for 363 yards, 2 touchdowns. Chambliss, an incredible game. Also, it was a very bold move by head coach Pete Golding of Ole Miss to go for 2 on that last touchdown. He was asked after the game why he went for 2.
9: So, you know, the plan always was, in certain situations, it's really hard when you get scored on in a situation where you're not supposed to be going for 2. You send a field goal block unit out there, and then you try to catch people with 12 or make them burn a timeout or anything like that. And then if they jump, well, then it's half the distance, and you got a real decision to make. Are you going to get closer at some point on that for a yard and a half? Well, then we did it again, and they did it again. And so then at that point, you know, if we can't get a half yard, right, to get it to 8, to make sure that you don't lose the game, you know, worst case scenario that you're going to overtime, then we shouldn't win the game. So it was something that we worked throughout the week that our guys executed at a high level.
0: I can only imagine how many eyes were on this one on ABC. A big win for their program, including here's Golding on the expectations at Ole Miss.
9: Since 23, I mean, you feel like it's a failure if you're not winning 10 games. And I remember when I first was making the move over here, it was the year after they lost five. I was like, man, if we can go over there and average 10 a year, they'll build statues of everybody. And then after year two, it's like, man, if we don't go to the Natty, it's a bust. I'm like, it feels like Tuscaloosa again. And that's how it should be, because that's what they've invested into this place. And when you have

0: elite leadership from the top, and it's vertically aligned. That's what it should be. And so that's the expectation here, and we're not running from that. And you got to have really good players to be able to do that. You got to have really good coaches to be able to do that. And you got to have funds to be able to do it. And our leadership's the best in the country, and we got everything we need.
1: Now, on the losing side, here's Lane Kiffin after the game on his emotions following the loss.
2: Like I said, probably not what I would have thought. It was just a lot, you know, coming in, and I'm sure that'll be criticized, whatever, but there's a lot of stuff. Like I said, 6 years here and a lot of things and a lot of life-changing experiences and a lot of really good people that helped me through some really hard times.
3: How different did you expect?
2: I just thought it'd probably be more in like the competitive mode, you know, and just kind of embrace it. And it was just a little bit, I don't know, sometimes you can't predict your emotions. You know, I know that sometimes I don't act like it, but I'm a human too, you know. And so, but again, I'll just close up saying congrats to those guys. They played really well. You know, they deserve to win. And I know it sounds weird, as much as I dislike the losing, whatever, there is a part in there of, you know, a lot of those coaches and players, and I wouldn't say excited, but, you know, I'm glad for them.
1: LSU falls to 2-1. Ole Miss improves to 3-0 on the year. How about Auburn hosting Florida? A game you heard on ESPN Radio. Gators go up 2 scores in the fourth quarter before breaking off this run.
4: Handoff, ball up the middle, burst through and more, 50 to the 40-yard line, to the 30, can they catch Jaden Ball? They will not. On fourth down, a long touchdown run, but is it coming back? There's a flag down at the line of scrimmage.
5: Play is a touchdown.
4: That's going to put Jaden Ball over 100 yards and plenty. 3 touchdowns and joins exclusive Florida Gators company, including the great Emmitt Smith, of 4 consecutive games with at least 100 yards on the ground.
1: Now that score made it 40-24 Florida. However, the game, much different score as you get closer to the end. Final seconds now, Auburn will bring it within 1 score.
4: Philo takes a knee. The man who hadn't started a road game since high school has delivered Florida its 3rd win in 3 games to start the season. Gators 44. Auburn 39, Florida going to 3-0.
1: Now quarterback Aaron Philo and running back Jaden Ball spoke with College Football on ESPN Radio after the game.
6: Well, I'm here with Florida Gators quarterback Aaron Philo. Hey, big first road start for you. What was it like?
7: It was unbelievable, man. To come to this place with this group of guys, like, we talked about it all week. This is all we need right here. And we get the job done. This is all we need. Thank you, coach.
6: By the way, Alex Golis coming over, pure class from the Auburn head coach, coming over to Philo, the quarterback for the Florida Gators. So what have you learned about your squad that you didn't know through the first 3 weeks?
7: We're resilient, man. Like, things didn't go our way all the way in the game, and we bounced back. First quarter, you know, a little turnover there. We bounced back, and we played the game. It was awesome.
6: What about this guy standing next to me right now?
7: He's a dude, man. Like, I'm glad this dude's in the backfield with me, I'll tell you that.
6: I got Jaden Ball here now, guys. 162 yards. You didn't know that?
8: No, I don't even look at it.
6: How'd it feel?
8: All right, we're going to go. We got a lot of work to do. I feel like we had a little bit too many penalties. We killed ourselves at times. The score could have been a lot different, but I'm glad we got the win.
6: What it meant to you when your head coach, John Sumrall, shows up at your house on Christmas Eve with his entire and his mom's dog to recruit you, what it mean to you to keep you here?
8: It honestly meant everything. Honestly, I can say that it showed so much character towards me and my family. It's bigger than just football. It's more about family, building connections, and we'll have this relationship forever.
6: As far as this squad, what should America know about the Florida Gators?
8: We back. We got a lot of work to do, and y'all going to see it. Everybody keep counting us out. Just keep doing it. We're going to be where our feet are. I can't wait to do it again.
6: Congratulations.
8: Thank you so much.
1: Let's now send it back to our crew as Florida takes down Auburn on Saturday. Here's Mark Kestisher and Kelly Stoffer, who had the call.
4: Judson, thank you very much. Florida and Auburn both won their first 2 games of the year, an SEC game tonight at Auburn. Big game, really, for 2 new young coaches for these teams. And John Sumrall's Florida Gators, Kelly, get a big win behind the running back he was able to keep at Florida, Jaden Baugh, who goes off for another 150-yard-plus game.
9: And we can say this now after the game, but we were talking about it during the week. On tape, it looked like Florida was further along than Auburn was in their kind of reset rebuild. And that's what it looked like tonight. Outside of the 16 penalties, which is a ton, by the way, by Florida,

0: Now, in the weight room and on the practice field, there's an intentionality to it that program lacked. And so I would think you go with the proof of concept with John Sumrall. He did it at Troy. He did it at Tulane. He knows how to do it. It's just at a different level now.
1: Now he's 3-0 as the Florida head coach. Jaden Ball runs for 162 yards, three touchdowns. Aaron Filo threw for 204 and a TD as well. Final score, the Florida Gators 44, Auburn Tigers 39. Now for Kelly Stauffer, I'm Mark Kestisher right here on the exclusive home of the College Football Playoff, ESPN Radio and the ESPN app. Let's go back to Judson Richards in the studio.
2: Mark Kelly, thank you. Great call yesterday afternoon. What do you say we run through some more college football games? Let's begin with number two, Georgia at Arkansas. Georgia's 6-0 all-time in Fayetteville. That's tied for the Bulldogs' most road wins without a loss against a single opponent on Saturday. Well, the Bulldogs would make that record 7-0.
3: Dobbs, give it to Chauncey, running right. He stood up at the one, reaches across the end zone line, touchdown, Georgia. He slid it out there.
4: He refused to be denied. You couldn't keep Bowens out of the end zone. Took the extra effort to get across that goal line.
3: Third touchdown of the day for Chauncey Bowens.
2: The call on the Georgia Bulldog Sports Network. Georgia held Arkansas to just 17 yards on the ground. They win 45-17. Third-ranked Fighting Irish taking on unranked Michigan State. Notre Dame with a slim lead in the fourth, but some breathing room after this.
5: Carr with a snap, drops and looks to throw. He's looking Gilbert's way, going for it all. Deep ball down the near numbers. Diving catch. Yes! He got it again inside the five. 39-yard dart from Carr to Gilbert.
2: Notre Dame remains undefeated at 3-0. They win 27-10, the final. That call on the Notre Dame radio network. Two unranked, both 2-0. Clemson hosting Bill Belichick in North Carolina. We go to the fourth quarter, knotted at 20. Tigers with the ball.
5: Reynolds goes shotgun up that left hash. And is going to get it on the end around to Brown. Brown cuts it back up the middle, turns it upfield.
6: Let's go.
2: The call on the Clemson Tigers Sports Network. Clemson rallied from a 14-point first-half deficit to beat North Carolina 28-20 in a game that lasted nearly 6 hours following a two-and-a-half-hour fourth-quarter weather delay. Here's Dabo Swinney on the win after the game.
7: What a special moment to be a part of. It was a great win for our football team. It was a great start to ACC play. We grew up, you know, those games are not fun to be a part of, but if you're going to be a great team, you got to win some like that. I'm just really, really proud of our team and, you know, how they hung in there. I saw some confidence. I saw an unshakable belief.
2: How about the number one team in the country, Texas Longhorns, taking on UTSA? This one, not overly close.
8: First down, goal to go, Texas, at the UTSA one-yard line. Arch Manning under center. Manning has the snap, turns, hands it to Cooper, cuts inside, and he's across. Derek Cooper has his first touchdown as a Texas Longhorn, and it's the first touchdown of the second half for the Horns.
2: That's Greg Way from Learfield. Longhorns remain unbeaten. They win 30-6. Rutgers hosting 12th-ranked USC Trojans. Second quarter, USC stretches their lead.
9: A sixth-year senior for the Rutgers Scarlet Knights, Maiava, straight back to pass, waiting, throws downfield, up in the air, catching it is Corey Sims at the 20, spins and turns, his man falls down, he does not, into the end zone he goes, and it's a touchdown USC.
2: The call in 710 ESPN LA, more USC, how about a 99-yarder in the third?
9: First and goal at the 9. Lonergan throws. Intercepted. This could go all the way back the other way. Prophet Brown at the 40. He's at the 30. He's at the other 30. 20. 10. Touchdown USC, and a game heartbreaker for Rutgers and a game maker for USC.
2: King Miller ran for 102 yards and a touchdown to help USC beat Rutgers with a final of 42-35. Sixth-ranked Ohio State hosting unranked Kent State. How about this moment for Jeremiah Smith?

0: Washington 10, Ohio State at the Kent State 33-yard line. And Stan, a quick toss caught by Smith on the right side, gets to the Kent State 20, motors his way up to the 11 before he is stopped at the 11 of Kent State. Jeremiah Smith making some people miss before defensive back Derek Jackson stops him. And the Buckeyes again are in the Giant Eagle red zone.
1: And that one will be for the record, I believe, Paul. He had 13 yards on his first catch, and that was 13-plus, I got to think.
0: I would think so, too, Jim.
2: Most receiving yards in OSU history for Jeremiah Smith. That was Paul Keels from Learfield. By the second quarter, this one was a boat race.
0: Snap to Sand with 3 seconds left. Sand rolling at his own 40 on the right side. Sand now at the 43, cranks and fires. Deep down the right side for Brandon Ennis in the end zone. He catches it for a touchdown. Brandon Ennis in the middle of a bunch of Kent State defenders. Brandon Ennis hauls it in on a 49-yard touchdown Hail Mary pass from Julian Sand. How about that to make it 34-0 Ohio State?
2: Buckeyes win 59-3. Number 14, Penn State, hosting Buffalo.
3: So on first and 10, their own 30. They ran a brilliant two-minute drill last week. Back over the middle. Howard at the 45, 40, far side, 25, 20, 15, 10, 5. Touchdown, Penn State, 70 yards from Rocco Beck to Kobe Howard.
2: The Colony Penn State Sports Network Nittany Lions roll 55-13 over Buffalo. Unranked Western Kentucky hosting number 4, Indiana.
4: Here's the snap back to Hoover, and he looks to throw it. He's got a bomb. He's got his man open. Charlie Becker has to come back for it. Catches it 30, 20, down to the 15. Still going 5. Dives to the end zone. Touchdown, Indiana. 79 yards on the pass play from Josh Hoover to Charlie Becker. And Indiana puts another 6 on the board and starts to pull away.
2: That's Don Fisher from Learfield. Hoosiers cruise 38-0. Number 24, Oklahoma hosting New Mexico State. This one was close in the third. Sooners looking to throw.
5: They go quick. Mateer back to pass. Has time. He's going to let it fly deep. Satania behind the defense. Got it. 5. Touchdown. Isaiah Satania. A bomb. 53-yard touchdown pass. John Mateer to Isaiah Satania.
2: That's Toby Rowland from Learfield. Sooners win 14-6. Coming up next, we'll get you caught up with what's happening in the NL wildcard race and our top sound as well. 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
27: Judson, we're into college football and baseball pennant races. 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
28: 1-2 to Palacios. Ballpark roaring in the pitch. Fly ball, shallow right. Out goes Connor Falefa. It's dropping. It's down. Base hit. Palacios wins it. The Rays have won it 2-1. Down go the Red Sox, and down goes the magic number.
24: Number 4.
27: Louisville's Kewan Brown with another long run to help beat SMU in a top 25 clash on ESPN Radio.
29: Second down and 7. One receiver wide to the left, man in motion across the formation. Simple handoff, Kewan Brown to the far side, to the 30, the 20, the 10. A right hand into the air, and his feet and the football into the end zone. Touchdown, Kewan Brown.
24: Number 3.
27: Alabama's Keelan Russell takes it all the way, gives the Tide some cushion against Florida State. Chris Stewart had it from Learfield.
30: Stepping up Russell, he's going to get a first down. He's going to get a whole lot more. 45-40, still on his feet, 30, 20, 10, 5, gone. Touchdown, Keelan Russell. 57 yards, and Alabama adds to its lead. It's 39-28.
24: Number 2.
27: A wild finish in Nashville with Vanderbilt's Miles Capers strip sack in the waning moments of what looked like a loss to North Carolina State. Andrew Allegretta from Learfield.
31: With 6 seconds to go, there's the snap. Bailey rolls toward the right. He waits. He is going to be sacked. Oh, it's a safety with one second. Did they knock the football loose? Oh, goodness. Did Miles Capers get the
32: touchdown? Touchdown.
31: Get the football.
32: Unbelievable.
31: Yes, sir. They knocked it loose.
27: Jalen Braxton of Ole Miss picks off Sam Levitt and holds off LSU. David Kellum called it from Learfield.
33: Fourth and goal from the 6-yard line of Ole Miss. He brings a man in motion. There's the snap. Levitt wants to throw, fires. It's batted up in the air and intercepted. It's picked off by Jalen Braxton, and the Ole Miss Rebels have stopped the LSU Tigers.
2: Marty, well done. Thank you. And speaking of, we will get back to so much of this, including baseball. Let's begin here. Yankees are close to clinching the top spot in the AL wild card. The question is, how's the health of star slugger Aaron Judge? Buster Olney, ESPN Baseball Insider and Baseball Tonight podcast host, join Hammer and Emma and discuss what now for the Yankees after putting Judge back on the IL.
0: Let's face it, they're up against it now with just, you know, 9 days left in the regular season. Given the fact that they put Judge on the 10-day injured list, they could get him back for the final game of the regular season. One more game of prep because, guys, he didn't look good, right? When he came off the injured list, it was his spring training and he was striking out about 60% of his at-bats. Now he goes back on the injured list. We don't know how serious this calf strain is. It is a grade one. And also the other thing too, you know, normally in a situation like this, you'd think about, let's just put Judge at DH and move some other pieces around. It's not a roster that's easy to move around because Ben Rice, Luis Garcia was their big trade deadline acquisition. Those guys have been playing a lot of first base and DH. What do you do with them? I was just reaching out to people today saying, could either one of those guys get reps in right field so you could squeeze Judge in at DH? It obviously is not a great situation for the Yankees.
2: No easy decisions either for Aaron Boone. Hey, leaders of the NL West, Los Angeles Dodgers facing the San Francisco Giants.
1: The 0-1 line drive in the short center field for a base hit. And the Dodgers are going to play a couple of more runs. DePaulo with a single in the center. The Dodgers a perfect 10-4 over the Giants.
2: The call on 570 LA Sports. Dodgers win 10-4. We can also tell you this. The Cubs win, the Padres win, and the Phillies lose. That means in the NL wild card, we are looking at two teams that are tied atop the NL wild card, and the Cubs and the Padres. The Phillies now sit in that sixth spot at the bottom. Hey, coming up next, we'll get you back to what happened between LSU and Ole Miss. That's next on ESPN Radio.
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27: Lane Kiffin makes his long-awaited return to Oxford as LSU takes on Ole Miss.
33: 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He's fighting to the goal line. 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
2: 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What a Saturday it was. We've got a top 10 college football upset. We've got the race to October around Major League Baseball, and we've got some hard feelings going down in the SEC. Let's begin there. A game with so much emotion involved, Oxford increased game day security as Lane Kiffin and his 7th-ranked LSU Tigers faced off with his previous team, the 8th-ranked Ole Miss Rebels. Before we get to the action, here was the narrative that Kiffin set early in the week.
14: I told the players today, man, like, you don't have anything to worry about as far as, like, attention on you all week and everything. There's just going to be so much attention, hatred, everything on me. I said, you just get to go play. And I said, really, the pressure's on them. They're the team that, and we won 7 games last year. They won 13. They returned, you know, 2 Heisman candidates. How often does that ever happen in the same backfield? I mean, we had it one time with Matt Leinart and Reggie Bush, and second longest winning streak in the country. So you guys just get to go play, and the pressure is not on you.
2: Lane Kiffin 0-3 in his head coaching career in AP top 10 matchups, with all 3 losses coming when his time at Ole Miss. We go to the action now. Second quarter, in fact, it was the Rebels that looked like the ones playing free and easy.
33: Trips to the right for Ole Miss. LSU has got DBs all over the place. 2-3 extras. Only a 3-man rush. Chambliss wants to throw. Steps up in the pocket. Fires toward the end zone. Got a man! It's in there! Deuce Alexander! Touchdown, Ole Miss! Holy smokes!
2: 24-7, Ole Miss goes up. David Kellum on the call for Learfield. But LSU would find their footing and tie the game in 24. We go to the fourth quarter now. Ole Miss in the red zone.
33: Trips to the right, short side of the field. Haz goes in motion. There's the snap. And it's a fake on a handoff, keeping it Chambliss. He runs left. He's in the 10. He's in the 5. He's in the end zone. He caught them with their britches down. Touchdown, Ole Miss.
2: Rebels get the touchdown and the 2-point conversion, so they're up 8. Tigers drive down the field, less than a minute to play. LSU in the red zone, but it's 4th and goal. Can they convert?
33: 4th and goal from the 6-yard line of Ole Miss. He brings a man in motion. There's the snap. Levitt wants to throw. Fires. It's batted up in the air and intercepted. It's picked off by Jalen Braxton. And the Ole Miss Rebels have stopped the LSU Tigers.
2: Ole Miss wins 32-24. We'll call it the Emotional Bowl. Lane Kiffin's old quarterback, Trinidad Chambliss, passes for 363 yards, two touchdowns. Chambliss spoke with Holly Rowe after the win.
15: Trinidad, you're just kind of looking around, soaking this in right now. What is this like in this moment for you and your team?
16: It's amazing.
17: Let's go, Lane. I love you, coach. Let's go. Let's go, baby. That's you.
16: God is good. God is so good. Our team is resilient, and I love them so much. I'm speechless. So I got my mouthpiece in.
15: There were a couple of moments in this game right before the half, a minute 27, you take it down and score. Again, late in this game, you run it in with your legs. Why are you so great in these moments, Trinidad?
16: I just trust in God. I trust in my preparation as well. We've worked our butts off this whole week and this whole year. And it's just go out and do it. You know, there's no thinking at that point. Just go out and go ball.
15: As you watch your defense try to close it out on that last goal line stand, what's going through your mind?
16: Just praying. I pray with Deuce, Horatio, and Jonte Cook. I say, God, if it's in your will for us to win, amen. But if not, you know, we'll give you all the glory and praise. But let us get this stop one time.
15: It's such a unique game. You are here with this huge moment because of Lane Kiffin, but you had to beat him tonight. What was this dynamic like for you?
16: It was a little weird seeing him on the other sideline and seeing other coaches. But it is what it is, you know. We're competitors at the end of the day. And it's just a football game, but I'm glad we got the win.
15: What is special about this Ole Miss team?
16: We don't quit. A lot of people may doubt us. They always doubt Ole Miss. I don't know why. We're here now. We're here to compete.
2: Ole Miss head coach Pete Golding, the winning head coach, he was asked if this win meant more.
18: You know, I just told our team in there, I was like, look, I don't think anybody came here to beat LSU. I mean, that's not what our goal was coming in and working so hard in the offseason summer. It wasn't just to win one football game. I told them, yes, is it sweet? Absolutely. And go enjoy, you know, it tonight for sure. But, you know, we got to come back to work tomorrow. We got a really, really good Florida team next week. And so it wasn't the Super Bowl, and we didn't make it to be the Super Bowl. I think the goals and the expectations that Glenn and Keith have set for this place isn't about winning one football game in September. And so am I super proud of them? Absolutely. But, you know, that's 3 years since we've been here that we've come home with that trophy. I mean, that's an expectation here as it should be. And so really proud of our guys and our coaches, really happy for our fans. Man, I couldn't be happier for Glenn and for Keith. I'm really grateful for the opportunity they presented to me, which they didn't have to. I think it was a full circle moment for a lot of people that no player, no person's bigger than anybody else. And this place has been built the right way with really good people. And the trajectory is up, and that's where it's going to continue to go.
2: Let's hear from Lane Kiffin after the game on his emotions following this loss.
19: Like I said, probably not what I would have thought. It was just a lot, you know, coming in. And I'm sure that'll be criticized, whatever. But there's a lot of stuff. Like I said, 6 years here and a lot of things and a lot of life-changing experiences and a lot of really good people that helped me through some really hard times.
20: How was it different than you expected?
19: I just thought it'd probably be more in like the competitive mode, you know, and just kind of embrace it. And it was just a little bit, I don't know, sometimes you can't predict your emotions. You know, I know that sometimes I don't act like it, but I'm a human too, you know. And so, but again, I'll just close up saying congrats to those guys. They played really well. You know, they deserve to win. And I know it sounds weird, as much as I dislike the losing, whatever, there is a part in there of, you know, a lot of those coaches and players, and I wouldn't say excited, but, you know, I'm glad for them.
2: Kiffin is now 0-4 in his head coaching career in AP top 10 matchups. Ninth-ranked Texas A&M Aggies hosting unranked Kentucky. The Aggies looking to start a season with 45-plus points in three straight games for the first time in program history. Let's go to the third quarter. Tight ball game, tied at 7. Wildcats with the ball.
21: Trips to the right. Tight end left is Rodriguez. Patterson in to spell Baxter at the running back to the left of Minshew. He's out of the shotgun. Makes a play fake, setting up deep. All kinds of time. Throws, man, wide open inside the 20. It's a catch for Kentucky, and it's a touchdown for Kentucky. Kenny Darby makes the grab again wide open, and what a run after the catch of about 18 yards.
2: The call on JMI Sports Network, and from there, Kentucky never looked back on their way to a major upset.
21: Two wideouts at the tight end to the right, one wideout left for Marcel Reed. Marcus Gardner corner. Stunt up front, but A&M picks it up. It's Hayden Reed in the pocket. He shifts to his left. He throws down the near side, and it's intercepted! Jordan Castell with a leaping interception at the six-yard line.
0: Yeah, that was a boomer, man.
21: Then she drops to the knee again. And Will Stein pumping his fist as he skips off the sideline for the post-game handshake. The eyes of Texas are closed tight. They don't want to look at the scoreboard, which shows Kentucky defeating number 9, Texas A&M, 31-21 here in College Station.
2: Kentucky beat a ranked opponent for the first time since taking down number 6 Mississippi back in September of 2024. Kentucky defensive end Sam Green joined College Football on ESPN Radio.
1: Sam, you get the win today, a couple big plays by your defense. How much did the week of preparation and what you looked at carry over into the win today?
3: It was huge. It was huge. The pretense from Coach Stein, the whole coaching staff, you know, we won't be denied. We won't be denied like we was in the fourth quarter versus Alabama. So, you know, we learned from that, and, you know, we brung it on the road to Texas A&M and got a dub.
1: You know, Coach Stein, in his first couple of games trying to change the culture with your program, how big a win is that for this team and for Coach to validate some of the work that you guys have put in early on this season?
3: It was huge, you know, especially on the road, coming, playing an SEC team, a great SEC team at Texas A&M. You know, it's hard to win an SEC on the road, so it was huge for everybody.
1: You're taking on a quarterback in Marcel Reed, who is in the Heisman conversation, has stacked a couple of really good years at A&M. What was the key to defending him today and forcing him in to a couple of turnovers?
3: You know, we was disguising, you know, make something look different. And, you know, we knew he was going to throw us some questionable passes. We just had to make the play.
1: 6 total tackles for you with the TFL as well. What allowed you to have some of the success that you did on the field?
3: You know, preparation, like you said earlier, in practice, making plays in practice and just carrying on to the game, studying, film, everything.
1: Wanted to ask you about your quarterback, Kenny Minchie, who had a really good day, 14 of 18, 252 yards and a pair of touchdowns, a guy who is getting accustomed to the system but played really well on a big stage today. That's a tough environment in College Station. How impressed were you with the performance that he put together today?
3: I wasn't impressed at all, really. You know, Kenny Minchie is a dog, and we know that. And, you know, we're going to ride behind him when he up and when he down, you know. So I feel like he made them plays in practice all spring, all camp, and all this week. So, you know, it ain't no surprise to me.
2: Again, unranked Kentucky knocks off 9th-ranked Texas A&M Aggies head coach Mike Elko on the loss.
4: Hats off to Kentucky. They came in here and they beat our ass. Not good enough from us on any level, coaching, playing, performing, physicality, anything. And so it's on me. I own it. It's my program. I'm in charge of it. And we have to get it fixed.
2: Elko on any positive takeaways.
4: There's no positives, not an ounce of a positive anywhere. There's a product that's not good enough that starts with me. I did not do a good enough job of coaching this team, preparing this team, and getting this team to ready to play this week. So I don't take any positives from this game.
2: We'll see where the Aggies go from there. How about 10th-ranked Alabama hosting unranked Florida State? Last year, the Seminoles hosted then 8th-ranked Alabama start the season and beat them 31-17. Second quarter, deja vu all over again. FSU handling Bama.
22: 10 minutes and counting, second quarter. Two tight ends to the right, Riles and Thomas. Two receivers left, Danzy and Deuce. Promo to the right of Daniels in the gun. There's a fake the handoff. Look out, Daniels in trouble. Now he'll run. Cuts it back towards the end zone. He's in! Touchdown, Florida State! Touchdown!
2: The Colin Seminole Sports Network, 21-6 lead for the Seminoles, but unlike last year, Bama responds in the second half.
23: 43-yard line as they have to get to the 46 to move the chains. 2 wideouts near side, 1 left. Make it 2 left now as the tight end shifts over. Stepping up Russell. He's going to get a first down. He's going to get a whole lot more. 45, 40. Still on his feet. 30, 20, 10, 5. Gone. Touchdown, Keelan Russell. 57 yards and Alabama adds to its lead. It's 39-28.
2: That's Chris Stewart from Learfield. It would take every ounce of offense from the Crimson Tide to hold off Florida State.
23: First and 10, Bama. Rico Scott in the slot. R.C. Dub, wide right. Tight ends left and right for Alabama. The handoff goes to the little man. 10, 5, touchdown. Trayshawn Brown. Touchdown, Alabama. 20 yards. And Alabama may have iced it with 2:15 to go.
2: Keilon Russell threw for 320 yards and three touchdowns and ran for another score as Alabama overcame a 15-point deficit to beat Florida State 50-36. Russell joined ESPN's Katie George after the game.
5: Here's Katie.
6: Thanks, Sean. Keilon, today was a wild day. Two long delays. You guys get off to a slow start. Florida State's throwing punch after punch. How do you think you and your teammates handled everything?
7: Yeah, you know, Coach DeBoer simply said it the easiest way. It's 15 rounds in a fight. You know, we got four quarters in the game. You know, they're going to throw a punch, but it's about how we're going to respond to it. And we responded like monsters out there. You know, we wasn't going to go down without a fight. We knew coming into this game it was going to be solid. Thank you, man. And we knew that it was going to be a game full of adversity. We knew that we wasn't going to be able to get the things. They had 2 weeks to prepare. We knew we was going to come in this game and not be sure on some things. But our team was fully prepared for the attack that it was coming with. And just really proud of these guys, man. They come out here. We had two lightning delays. Stay humble. Stay ready to go out there and just do the things. And we came out here and just, you know, put on for the city.
6: Well, you're proving that you're the total package, that you can do it all. What's it like owning this role of being the starting quarterback at Alabama?
7: I mean, it's a blessing, but I got long ways to go. You know, still developing. Three things, you know, Coach always says is, you know, you keep completions, you keep the ball going forward, and you not take sacks or any negative plays. And I feel like we did that fairly well today. You know, responding off of last week, having three turnovers, I knew I had to come in this game. Limit the turnovers, the mistakes. Stop playing like a rookie. Stop playing timid. You know, just being calm in the pocket. And I think I showed that a lot today. But, I mean, I wouldn't have done anything without this team. I mean, these guys, like I said, they came out ready to dominate. And, man, we put up 50, man. I'm just so blessed. And I'm, you know, so glad that, you know, I'm on this team right now.
6: Congratulations, 3-0 start. Well done.
7: Thank you so much.
2: All right, a 50-burger there for Alabama. Let's get to a wild conclusion between two unranked NC State on the road facing Vanderbilt. At one point, Vandy trailed 24-7 in the third quarter, but the Commodores climbed back in it. We go to the final seconds, NC State clinging to a 31-28 lead deep in their own territory.
8: With 6 seconds to go, there's the snap. Bailey rolls toward the right. He waits. He waits. He is going to be sacked. Oh, it's a safety with one second. Did they knock the football loose? Oh, goodness. Did Miles Capers get the
9: touchdown? Touchdown.
8: Get the football.
9: Unbelievable.
8: Yes, sir. They knocked it loose. You've got to be kidding me. One of the most improbable finishes in the history of Vanderbilt football.
2: The call from Andrew Allegretta from Learfield. Miles Capers forced the fumble. Caden Daniels recovered just before time expired to give Vanderbilt a stunning 35-31 win over NC State. Vandy improves to 3-0. Vanderbilt head coach Clark Lee on winning the way they did.
10: I've never been a part of a game that ends that way. So all I can tell you is plenty of teams find a way out at the finish. This group found a way to win it. And I'm proud of them for that.
2: Vandy certainly found a way. Hey, coming to Max, the race to October continues in Major League Baseball. 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
11: ABC News, I'm Dave Packer. Tensions in the Middle East escalating this weekend. The U.S. State Department advising Americans to seriously reconsider travel in the Middle East, citing Houthi hostilities in Saudi Arabia. Now, earlier Saturday, Saudi Arabia confirming Houthis tried to attack Riyadh with a ballistic missile that it says was intercepted. A new U.S. security deal with Greenland announced by President Trump is expected to be finalized at the upcoming U.N. General Assembly. ABC's Lama Hassan in London.
12: The State Department says the deal would remain in effect even if Greenland becomes a fully independent country. Following the announcement, the government of Greenland and the Danish Prime Minister issued a joint statement saying the nations expect to sign a measure next week that strengthens security in the Arctic and the North Atlantic region.
11: Health officials warn of a possible exposure to measles at children's hospitals in Philadelphia and Pittsburgh. In Philadelphia, officials say possibly exposed infants are being offered preventative antibody treatment. This is ABC News.
13: Here's your Storm Team 20 forecast. Mainly cloudy skies expected overnight with lows around 71. Southwesterly winds 5 to 10 miles per hour. Sunshine mixed with clouds at times. Sunday, slight chance for storms. Daytime highs approaching 85. Cloudy skies Sunday night. Chance of thunderstorms. Lows level off around 62. I'm meteorologist Laura Lockwood on Sports Radio 92.3 FM and 1450 AM. Currently, it's 78 degrees.
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2: 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More on Lane Kiffin's return to Oxford coming up shortly. But first, let's get to some meaningful September baseball. Red Sox facing the Rays. Now, Boston with a chance to clinch that second wild card spot with a win and either a loss by the Rangers or the Astros. But first things first, the Red Sox are going to take care of business. We go to the bottom of the ninth. This one in Tampa, knotted at one.
18: 1-2 to Palacios. Ballpark roaring in the pitch. Fly ball, shallow right. Out goes Connor Falefa. It's dropping. It's down. Base hit. Palacios wins it. The Rays have won it 2-1. Down go the Red Sox, and down goes the magic number.
2: The call on 620 WDAE. The Rays walk off the Sox with a final of 2-1. So let's check out the AL West wildcard race now. Rangers leading division by a game atop Houston. Astros hosting the Braves. A game heard right here on ESPN Radio. Bases juice for Ronald in the seventh.
27: Bases full of Braves. Abreu to the belt. He brings it home. Swinging a fly ball. Deep left center field. Way back it goes. It's toward the wall and it's gone. It's a grand slam for Acuna. And Atlanta leads it 5-2. Number 20 for Acuna. He stood and watched. He knew it the moment it left his bat. He's high-stepping toward third, much to the delight of Braves fans here in Houston. He has stunned the Astros with a grand slam off of Abreu here in the seventh inning.
2: Braves double up the Astros by a final of 6-3. Now that opens the door for the Rangers to extend their division lead. Texas hosting the Blue Jays now. Rangers leading 3-1 in the sixth.
30: And now the pitch. And that's hit to deep left field. Straw going back. It is over his head. It's off the track and off the wall. Young just now at third being waved home. Stopping at third is Nimmo. It's an RBI double for Wyatt Langford and a 4-1 Ranger lead.
2: They go on 105-3. The Fan. Rangers win 6-2. Their division lead now is now up to two games. Good race in the AL Central between the White Sox and the Guardians. Let's begin with the Southsiders. Bottom of the sixth, Sox with a 2-1 lead. Third baseman Miguel Vargas at the dish.
30: The pitch.
0: Vargas in the air, out into left. It is deep. Oh, baby! Out of here!
1: No, you didn't. You didn't call that. Keep talking.
0: Number 33.
2: Good one for Miguel Vargas with his 33rd of the year. The call on ESPN 1000. The White Sox go on to win that game. So how about the Guardians? Could they keep pace? They need a win to remain atop the AL Central with the Sox. Bottom of the first, Guardians jumped on the Athletics early.
30: Here's the 2-1. Swung on, and there's a high fly ball, left center field. Does it have enough to get to the bleachers? It is a home run. They call it a home run for Angel Martinez. It just did make it over the 19-foot high wall. A two-run shot, 5-2 Cleveland.
2: The call on WTAM 1100. Guardians win 12-6. So the Guardians and the White Sox remain tied atop the AL Central. How about the best team in baseball? Brewers taking on the Orioles and heading towards a shutout.
3: Ashby has the one he wants. The 2-2 pitch. And he dropped a curveball in there for a called third strike. The Brewers shut out the Orioles 1-0 here today, and they tie their franchise record with their 97th victory of the season. Back-to-back years with at least 97 wins, and the Brewers have seven more chances to set a new standard before it's all said and done.
2: The call on 620 WTMJ. All right, we go back to college football now. 16th-ranked SMU Mustangs in Louisville taking on 23rd-ranked Cardinals. SMU 4-0 all-time against Louisville, including wins in each of the last two seasons. We go to the fourth quarter. Mustangs leading 31-28, but not for long.
4: Second down and seven. One receiver wide to the left. Man in motion across the formation. Simple handoff. T'Juan Brown to the far side, to the 30, the 20, the 10. A right hand. Feet and the football into the end zone. Touchdown, T'Juan Brown. 53 yards. It's his second touchdown run of over 50 yards today. And Louisville snatches the advantage back from SMU. 34-31. 10:02 to go, fourth quarter.
2: That was a game heard right here on ESPN Radio. Louisville finished with 265 yards on the ground on 37 carries with 8 plays of at least 12 yards. Brown ran for a career-high 163 yards, 41-31, the final there. 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
1: 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I'm Judson Richards. We've still got a full slate of college football games to tell you all about momentarily. But first, here's what's at the top of our minds.
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1: In Major League Baseball, Brewers tied a team record with their 97th win of the season with a shutout win over the Orioles. They win 1-0 there. And in college football, Vanderbilt forces a fumble in the end zone in the final seconds in a stunner atop NC State. Number 9, Texas A&M falters and is upset by unranked Kentucky. And in Oxford, Lane Kiffin returns, now leading LSU, and it came down to one final play. Fourth and goal, less than a minute to go. LSU trailing Ole Miss by 8 with the ball. This is what it sounded like on the LSU Sports Radio Network.
2: Ole Miss shows they're coming after Levitt. We'll see. Here's the snap. They do. Line holds, ball deflected, now going to be intercepted in the end zone by the Rebels, and that'll do it. Jalen Braxton on the tip drill secures a 32-24 lead for Ole Miss with 58 seconds remaining.
1: Lane Kiffin's old quarterback Trinidad Chambliss passes for 363 yards, 2 touchdowns. Chambliss, an incredible game. Also, it was a very bold move by head coach Pete Golding of Ole Miss to go for 2 on that last touchdown. He was asked after the game why he went for 2.
3: So, you know, the plan always was, in certain situations, it's really hard when you get scored on in a situation where you're not supposed to be going for 2. You send a field goal block unit out there, and then you try to catch people with 12 or make them burn a timeout or anything like that. And then if they jump, well, then it's half the distance, and you got a real decision to make. Are you going to get closer at some point on that for a yard and a half? Well, then we did it again, and they did it again. And so then at that point, you know, if we can't get a half yard, right, to get it to 8, to make sure that you don't lose the game, you know, worst case scenario that you're going to overtime, then we shouldn't win the game. So it was something that we worked throughout the week that our guys executed at a high level.
1: I can only imagine how many eyes were on this one on ABC. A big win for their program, including here's Golding on the expectations at Ole Miss.
3: Since 23, I mean, you feel like it's a failure if you're not winning 10 games. And I remember when I first was making the move over here, it was the year after they lost 5. I was like, man, if we can go over there and average 10 a year, they'll build statues to everybody. And then after year 2, it's like, man, if we don't go to the Natty, it's a bust. I'm like, it feels like Tuscaloosa again. And that's how it should be, because that's what they've invested into this place. And when you have elite leadership from the top and it's vertically aligned, that's what it should be. And so that's the expectation here. And we're not running from that. And you got to have really good players to be able to do that. You got to have really good coaches to be able to do that, and you got to have funds to be able to do it. And our leadership's the best in the country, and we got everything we need.
1: Now on the losing side, here's Lane Kiffin after the game on his emotions following the loss.
4: Like I said, probably not what I would have thought. It was just a lot, you know, coming in, and I'm sure that'll be criticized, whatever, but there's a lot of stuff. Like I said, 6 years here and a lot of things, and a lot of life-changing experiences, and a lot of really good people that helped me through some really hard times.
5: How is it different than you expected?
4: I just thought it'd probably be more in like the competitive mode, you know, and just kind of embrace it. And it was just a little bit, I don't know, sometimes you can't predict your emotions. You know, I know that sometimes I don't act like it, but I'm a human too, you know. And so, but again, I'll just close up saying congrats to those guys. They played really well. You know, they deserve to win. And I know it sounds weird, as much as I dislike the losing, whatever, there is a part in there of, you know, a lot of those coaches and players, and I wouldn't say excited, but, you know, I'm glad for them.
1: LSU falls to 2-1. Ole Miss improves to 3-0 on the year. How about Auburn hosting Florida? A game you heard on ESPN Radio. Gators go up 2 scores in the fourth quarter before breaking off this run.
6: Hand off, ball up the middle, burst through and more, 50 to the 40-yard line, to the 30, can they catch Jaden Ball? They will not. On fourth down, a long touchdown run, but is it coming back? There's a flag down at the line of scrimmage.
7: Play is a touchdown.
6: That's going to put Jaden Ball over 100 yards and plenty. 3 touchdowns and joins exclusive Florida Gators company, including the great Emmett Smith, of 4 consecutive games with at least 100 yards on the ground.
1: Now that score made it 40-24 Florida. However, the game much different score as you get closer to the end. Final seconds now. Auburn, or bring it within one score.
6: Philo takes a knee. The man who hadn't started a road game since high school has delivered Florida its third win in three games to start the season. Gators 44, Auburn 39, Florida going to 3-0.
1: Now, quarterback Aaron Philo and running back Jayden Baugh spoke with College Football on ESPN Radio after the game.
8: Well, I'm here with Florida Gators quarterback Aaron Philo. Hey, big first road start for you. What was it like?
9: It was unbelievable, man. To come to this place with this group of guys, like, we talked about it all week. This is all we need right here. And we get the job done. This is all we need. Thank you, guys.
8: By the way, Alex Golas coming over, pure class from the Auburn head coach, coming over to Philo, the quarterback for the Florida Gators. So what have you learned about your squad that you didn't know through the first 3 weeks?
9: We're resilient, man. Like, things didn't go our way all the way in the game, and we bounced back. First quarter, you know, a little turnover there. We bounced back, and we played the game. It was awesome.
8: What about this guy standing next to me right now?
9: He's a dude, man. Like, I'm glad this dude's in the backfield with me, I'll tell you that.
8: I got Jayden Baugh here now, guys. 162 yards. You didn't know that?
10: No, I don't even look at it.
8: How'd it feel?
10: All right, we're going to go. We got a lot of work to do. I feel like we had a little bit too many penalties. We killed ourselves at times. The score could have been a lot different, but I'm glad we got the win.
8: What it meant to you when your head coach, John Sumrall, shows up at your house on Christmas Eve with his entire and his mom's dog to recruit you, what it mean to you to keep you here?
10: It honestly meant everything. Honestly, I can say that it showed so much character towards me and my family. It's bigger than just football. It's more about family, building connections, and we'll have this relationship forever.
8: As far as this squad, what should America know about the Florida Gators?
10: We back. We got a lot of work to do, and y'all going to see it. Everybody keep counting us out. Just keep doing it. We're going to be where our feet are. I can't wait to do it again.
8: Congratulations.
10: Thank you so much.
1: Let's now send it back to our crew as Florida takes down Auburn on Saturday. Here's Mark Kestisher and Kelly Stauffer, who had the call.
6: Judson, thank you very much. Florida and Auburn both won their first two games of the year, an SEC game tonight at Auburn. Big game, really, for two new young coaches for these teams. And John Sumrall's Florida Gators, Kelly, get a big win behind the running back he was able to keep at Florida, Jayden Baugh, who goes off for another 150-yard-plus game.
11: And we can say this now after the game, but we were talking about it during the week. On tape, it looked like Florida was further along than Auburn was in their kind of reset rebuild. And that's what it looked like tonight. Outside of the 16 penalties, which is a ton, by the way, by Florida, they do so many things right. They have a kind of a point guard quarterback in Aaron Philo that distributes the football, turn around and hand it to Jayden Baugh, or get it out to Burnell Brown III or Dallas Wilson. They don't even have a healthy Eric Singleton, who should be the third one in that set of triplets. So they have people. Offensive line is coming along. They love their tight end room. So offensively, I think they're set. And then I think Brad White, defensively, their defensive corner, is just starting over on that side of the ball to implement the things he wants to do. So I think they're in a really good place, and John Sumrall is really impressive.
6: Yeah, it's great. Look, Florida fans have seen good starts. Billy Napier had some good starts, and the league schedule came, and things went south. Could be injuries, just could have been overmatched. We'll find out in the next 6 weeks. This is a very tough schedule ahead for Florida. It starts with Ole Miss next week.
11: Yeah, you don't get many breaks in this conference, but and fans can't do this. They can't go to practice and see what we can see and hear what we hear. But there's a new sheriff in town. I love Billy Napier, and I did before he ever got to Florida. But things are being done differently.

0: go back to Judson Richards in the studio.
1: Mark Kelly, thank you. Great call yesterday afternoon. What do you say we run through some more college football games? Let's begin with number two, Georgia at Arkansas. Georgia is 6-0 all-time in Fayetteville. That's tied for the Bulldogs' most road wins without a loss against a single opponent on Saturday. Well, the Bulldogs would make that record 7-0.
2: Dobbs, give it to Chauncey, running right. He stood up at the one, reaches across the end zone line. Touchdown, Georgia. He slid it out there.
3: He refused to be denied. You couldn't keep Bowens out of the end zone. Took the extra effort to get across that goal line.
2: Third touchdown of the day for Chauncey Bowens.
1: The call on the Georgia Bulldog Sports Network. Georgia held Arkansas to just 17 yards on the ground. They win 45-17. Third-ranked Fighting Irish taking on unranked Michigan State. Notre Dame with a slim lead in the fourth, but some breathing room after this.
4: Carr with a snap, drops and looks to throw. He's looking Gilbert's way, going for it all. Deep ball down the near numbers. Diving catch. Yes, he got it again inside the five. 39-yard dart from Carr to Gilbert.
1: Notre Dame remains undefeated at 3-0. They win 27-10, the final. That call on the Notre Dame radio network. Two unranked, both 2-0. Clemson hosting Bill Belichick in North Carolina. We go to the fourth quarter, knotted at 20. Tigers with the ball.
4: Reynolds goes shotgun up that left hash. And is going to get it on the end around to Brown. Brown cuts it back up the middle. Turns it upfield.
5: Let's go.
1: The call on the Clemson Tigers Sports Network. Clemson rallied from a 14-point first-half deficit to beat North Carolina 28-20 in a game that lasted nearly 6 hours following a two-and-a-half-hour fourth-quarter weather delay. Here's Dabo Swinney on the win after the game.
6: What a special moment to be a part of. It was a great win for our football team. It was a great start to ACC play. We grew up. You know, those games are not fun to be a part of, but if you're going to be a great team, you got to win some like that. I'm just really, really proud of our team and, you know, how they hung in there. I saw some confidence. I saw an unshakable belief.
1: How about the number one team in the country, Texas Longhorns, taking on UTSA? This one, not overly close.
7: First down, goal to go, Texas at the UTSA 1 yard line. Arch Manning under center. Manning has the snap, turns, hands it to Cooper, cuts inside, and he's across. Derek Cooper has his first touchdown as a Texas Longhorn, and it's the first touchdown of the second half for the Horns.
1: That's Greg Way from Learfield. Longhorns remain unbeaten. They win 30-6. Rutgers hosting 12th-ranked USC Trojans. Second quarter, USC stretches their lead.
8: A sixth-year senior for the Rutgers Scarlet Knights. Maiava straight back to pass, waiting, throws downfield, up in the air, catching it is Corey Sims at the 20, spins and turns, his man falls down, he does not, into the end zone he goes, and it's a touchdown USC.
1: The call on 710 ESPN LA, more USC, how about a 99-yarder in the third?
8: First and goal at the 9. Lonergan throws. Intercepted. This could go all the way back the other way. Prophet Brown at the 40. He's at the 30. He's at the other 30. 20. 10. Touchdown USC, and a game heartbreaker for Rutgers and a game maker for USC.
1: King Miller ran for 102 yards and a touchdown to help USC beat Rutgers with a final of 42-35. Sixth-ranked Ohio State hosting unranked Kent State. How about this moment for Jeremiah Smith?
9: First and 10, Ohio State at the Kent State 33-yard line. And Stan, a quick toss caught by Smith on the right side, gets to the Kent State 20, motors his way up to the 11 before he is stopped at the 11 of Kent State. Jeremiah Smith making some people miss before defensive back Derek Jackson stops him. And the Buckeyes again are in the Giant Eagle red zone.
10: And that one will be for the record, I believe, Paul. He had 13 yards on his first catch, and that was 13-plus, I got to think.
9: I would think so, too, Jim.
1: Most receiving yards in OSU history for Jeremiah Smith. That was Paul Keels from Learfield. By the second quarter, this one was a boat race.
9: Snap to Sand with 3 seconds left. Sand rolling at his own 40 on the right side. Sand now with the 43, cranks and fires. Deep down the right side for Brandon Innes in the end zone. He catches it for a

0: touchdown, Brandon Ennis, in the middle of a bunch of Kent State defenders. Brandon Ennis hauls it in on a 49-yard touchdown Hail Mary pass from Julian Sand. How about that to make it 34-0 Ohio State?
1: Buckeyes win 59-3. Number 14, Penn State hosting Buffalo.
2: So on first and 10, their own 30. They ran a brilliant two-minute drill last week. Back over the middle. Howard at the 45, 40, far side, 25, 20, 15, 10, 5. Touchdown, Penn State, 70 yards from Rocco Beck to Kobe Howard.
1: The Colony Penn State Sports Network Nittany Lions roll 55-13 over Buffalo. Unranked Western Kentucky hosting number 4, Indiana.
3: Here's the snap back to Hoover, and he looks to throw it. He's got a bomb. He's got his man open. Charlie Becker has to come back for it. Catches it 30, 20, down to the 15. Still going 5. Dives to the end zone. Touchdown, Indiana. 79 yards on the pass play from Josh Hoover to Charlie Becker. And Indiana puts another 6 on the board and starts to pull away.
1: That's Don Fisher from Learfield. Hoosiers cruise 38-0. Number 24, Oklahoma hosting New Mexico State. This one was close in the third. Sooners looking to throw.
4: They go quick. Mateer back to pass. Has time. He's going to let it fly deep. Satania behind the defense. Got him. 5. Touchdown. Isaiah Satania. A bomb. 53-yard touchdown pass. John Mateer to Isaiah Satania.
1: That's Toby Rowland from Learfield. Sooners win 14-6. Coming up next, we'll get you caught up with what's happening in the NL wildcard race and our top sound as well. 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
18: Judson, we're into college football and baseball pennant races. We start with Tampa Bay's Richie Palacios' walk-off single, The Call, from 620 WDAE.
19: 1-2 to Palacios. Ballpark roaring in the pitch. Fly ball, shallow right. Out goes Connor Falefa. It's dropping. It's down. Base hit. Palacios wins it. The Rays have won it 2-1. Down go the Red Sox, and down goes the magic number.
7: Number 4.
18: Louisville's Kewan Brown with another long run to help beat SMU in a top 25 clash on ESPN Radio.
20: Second down and 7. One receiver wide to the left, man in motion across the formation. Simple handoff, Kewan Brown to the far side, to the 30, the 20, the 10. A right hand into the air, and his feet and the football into the end zone. Touchdown, Kewan Brown.
7: Number 3.
18: Alabama's Keelan Russell takes it all the way, gives the Tide some cushion against Florida State. Chris Stewart had it from Learfield.
21: Stepping up Russell, he's going to get a first down. He's going to get a whole lot more. 45-40, still on his feet, 30, 20, 10, 5, gone. Touchdown, Keelan Russell. 57 yards, and Alabama adds to its lead. It's 39-28.
7: Number 2.
18: A wild finish in Nashville with Vanderbilt's Miles Capers strip sack in the waning moments of what looked like a loss to North Carolina State. Andrew Allegretta from Learfield.
22: With 6 seconds to go, there's the snap. Bailey rolls toward the right. He waits. He is going to be sacked. Oh, it's a safety with one second. Did they knock the football loose? Oh, goodness. Did Miles Capers get the
23: touchdown?
22: Get the football.
23: Unbelievable.
22: Yes, sir. They knocked it loose.
18: Jalen Braxton of Ole Miss picks off Sam Levitt and holds off LSU. David Kellum called it from Learfield.
24: Fourth and goal from the 6-yard line of Ole Miss. He brings a man in motion. There's the snap. Levitt wants to throw, fires. It's batted up in the air and intercepted. It's picked off by Jalen Braxton, and the Ole Miss Rebels have stopped the LSU Tigers.
1: Marty, well done. Thank you. And speaking of, we will get back to so much of this, including baseball. Let's begin here. Yankees are close to clinching the top spot in the AL wild card. The question is, how's the health of star slugger Aaron Judge? Buster Olney, ESPN Baseball Insider and Baseball Tonight podcast host, join Hammer and Emmett and discuss what now for the Yankees after putting Judge back on the IL.
25: Let's face it, they're up against it now with just, 9 days left in the regular season. Given the fact that they put Judge on the 10-day injured list, they could get him back for the final game of the regular season. One more game of prep because, guys, he didn't look good. right, when he came off the injured list. It was his spring training, and he was striking out about 60% of his at-bats. Now he goes back on the injured list. We don't know how serious this calf strain is. It is a grade one. And also, the other thing, too, you know, normally in a situation like this, you'd think about, let's just put Judge at DH and move some other pieces around. It's not a roster that's easy to move around because Ben Rice, Luis Garcia, who was their big trade deadline acquisition, those guys have been playing a lot of first base and DH. What do you do with them? I was just reaching out to people today saying, could either one of those guys get reps in right field so you could squeeze Judge in at DH? It obviously is not a great situation for the Yankees.
1: No easy decisions either for Aaron Boone. Hey, leaders of the NL West, Los Angeles Dodgers facing the San Francisco Giants.
16: The 0-1 line drive into short center field for a base hit. And the Dodgers are going to play a couple of more runs. DePaulo with a single into center. The Dodgers a perfect 10-4 over the Giants.
1: That was the call on 570 LA Sports. Dodgers win with a final of 10-4. In the NL wildcard race, we woke Saturday morning with a three-way tie between the Cubs, Phillies, and the Padres. But after a Phillies loss to the Mets, a Cubs win over the Reds, and the Padres taking down the Marlins, it's now back to a two-way tie for that top spot between the Cubs and the Padres with seven games left to play. 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
18: Lane Kiffin makes his long-awaited return to Oxford as LSU takes on Ole Miss.
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1: 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What a Saturday it was. We've got a top 10 college football upset. We've got the race to October around Major League Baseball, and we've got some hard feelings going down in the SEC. Let's begin there. A game with so much emotion involved. Oxford increased game day security as Lane Kiffin and his 7th-ranked LSU Tigers faced off with his previous team, the 8th-ranked Ole Miss Rebels. Before we get to the action, here was the narrative that Kiffin set early in the week.
15: I told the players today, man, like, you don't have anything to worry about as far as, like, attention on you all week and everything. There's just going to be so much attention, hatred, everything on me. I said, you just get to go play. And I said, really, the pressure's on them. They're the team that, you know, we won 7 games last year. They won 13. They returned, you know, 2 Heisman candidates. How often does that ever happen in the same backfield? I mean, we had it one time with Matt Leinart and Reggie Bush. And second longest winning streak in the country. So you guys just get to go play, and the pressure is not on you.
1: Lane Kiffin 0-3 in his head coaching career in AP top 10 matchups, with all 3 losses coming when his time at Ole Miss. We go to the action now. Second quarter, in fact, it was the Rebels that looked like the ones playing free and easy.
24: Trips to the right for Ole Miss. LSU has got DBs all over the place. 2, 3 extras. Only a 3-man rush. Chambliss wants to throw. Steps up in the pocket. Fires toward the end zone. Got a man! It's in there! Deuce Alexander! Touchdown, Ole Miss! Holy smokes!
1: 24-7, Ole Miss goes up. David Kellum on the call for Learfield. But LSU would find their footing and tie the game in 24. We go to the fourth quarter now. Ole Miss in the red zone.
24: Trips to the right, short side of the field. Haz goes in motion. There's the snap. And it's a fake on a handoff, keeping it Chambliss. He runs left. He's at the 10. He's at the 5. He's in the end zone. He caught him with their britches down. Touchdown, Ole Miss.
1: Rebels get the touchdown and the 2-point conversion, so they're up 8. Tigers drive down the field, less than a minute to play. LSU in the red zone, but it's 4th and goal. Can they convert?
24: 4th and goal from the 6-yard line of Ole Miss. He brings a man in motion. There's the snap. Levitt wants to throw. Fires. It's batted up in the air and intercepted. It's picked off by Jalen Braxton. And the Ole Miss Rebels have stopped the LSU Tigers.
1: Ole Miss wins 32-24. We'll call it the Emotional Bowl. Lane Kiffin's old quarterback, Trinidad Chambliss, passes for 363 yards, 2 touchdowns. Chambliss spoke with Holly Rowe after the win.
26: Trinidad, you're just kind of looking around, soaking this in right now. What is this like in this moment for you and your team?
27: It's amazing.
28: Let's go, Lane. I love you. Let's go. Let's go, baby. That's you.
27: God is good. God is so good. Our team is resilient, and I love them so much. I'm speechless. So I got my mouthpiece in.
26: There were a couple of moments in this game right before the half, a minute 27, you take it down and score. Again, late in this game, you run it in with your legs. Why are you so great in these moments, Trinidad?
27: I just trust in God. I trust in my preparation as well. We've worked our butts off this whole week and this whole year. And it's just go out and do it. You know, there's no thinking at that point. Just go out and go ball.
26: as you watch your defense try to close it out on that last goal line stand, what's going through your mind?
27: Just praying. I pray with Deuce, Horatio, and Jonte Cook. I say, God, if it's in your will for us to win, amen. But if not, you know, we'll give you all the glory and praise. But let us get this stop one time.
26: It's such a unique game. You are here with this huge moment because of Lane Kiffin, but you had to beat him tonight. What was this dynamic like for you?
27: It was a little weird seeing him on the other sideline and seeing the other coaches. But it is what it is, you know. We're competitors at the end of the day. And it's just a football game, but I'm glad we got the win.
26: What is special about this Ole Miss team?
27: We don't quit. A lot of people may doubt us. They always doubt Ole Miss. I don't know why. We're here now. We're here to compete.
1: Ole Miss head coach Pete Golding, the winning head coach, he was asked if this win meant more.
6: You know, I just told our team in there, I was like, look, I don't think anybody came here to beat LSU. I mean, that's not what our goal was coming in and working so hard in the offseason summer. It wasn't just to win one football game. I told them, yes, is it sweet? Absolutely. And go enjoy, you know, it tonight for sure. But, you know, we got to come back to work tomorrow. We got a really, really good Florida team next week. And so it wasn't the Super Bowl, and we didn't make it to be the Super Bowl. I think the goals and the expectations that Glenn and Keith have set for this place isn't about winning one football game in September. And so am I super proud of them? Absolutely. But, you know, that's 3 years since we've been here that we've come home with that trophy. I mean, that's an expectation here, as it should be. And so really proud of our guys and our coaches, really happy for our fans. I couldn't be happier for Glenn and for Keith. I'm really grateful for the opportunity they presented to me, which they didn't have to. I think it was a full circle moment for a lot of people, that no player, no person's bigger than anybody else. And this place has been built the right way with really good people, and the trajectory is up, and that's where it's going to continue to go.
1: Let's hear from Lane Kiffin after the game on his emotions following this loss.
11: Like I said, probably not what I would have thought. It was just a lot, you know, coming in, and I'm sure that'll be criticized, whatever, but there's a lot of stuff. Like I said, 6 years here and a lot of things and a lot of life-changing experiences and a lot of really good people that helped me through some really hard times.
12: How's it different than you expected?
11: I just thought it'd probably be more in like the competitive mode, you know, and just kind of embrace it. And it was just a little bit, I don't know, sometimes you can't predict your emotions. You know, I know that sometimes I don't act like it, but I'm a human too, you know. And so, but again, I'll just close up saying congrats to those guys. They played really well. You know, they deserve to win. And I know it sounds weird, as much as I dislike the losing, whatever, there is a part in there of, you know, a lot of those coaches and players, and I wouldn't say excited, but, you know, I'm glad for them.
1: Kiffin is now 0-4 in his head coaching career in AP top 10 matchups. Ninth-ranked Texas A&M Aggies hosting unranked Kentucky. The Aggies looking to start a season with 45-plus points in three straight games for the first time in program history. Let's go to the third quarter. Tight ball game, tied at 7. Wildcats with the ball.
17: Trips to the right. Tight end left is Rodriguez. Patterson in to spell Baxter at the running back to the left of Minchie. Who's out of the shotgun. Makes a play fake, setting up deep. All kinds of time. Throws, man, wide open inside the 20. It's a catch for Kentucky, and it's a touchdown for Kentucky. Kenny Darby makes the grab again, wide open, and what a run after the catch of about 18 yards.
1: The call on JMI Sports Network, and from there, Kentucky never looked back on their way to a major upset.
17: Two wideouts at a tight end to the right, one wideout left for Marcel Reed. Marcus Gardner corner. Stunt up front, but A&M picks it up. Contain Reed in the pocket. He shifts to his left. He throws down the near side, and it's intercepted! Jordan Castell with a leaping interception at the 6-yard line.
19: Yeah, that was a boomer, man.
17: Then she drops to the knee again. And Will Stein pumping his fist as he skips off the sideline for the post-game handshake. The eyes of Texas are closed tight. They don't want to look at the scoreboard, which shows Kentucky defeating number 9, Texas A&M, 31-21 here in College Station.
1: Kentucky beat a ranked opponent for the first time since taking down number 6 Mississippi back in September of 2024. Kentucky defensive end Sam Green joined College Football on ESPN Radio.
20: Sam, you get the win today, a couple big plays by your defense. How much did the week of preparation and what you looked at carry over into the win today?
21: It was huge. It was huge. The pretense from Coach Stein, the whole coaching staff, you know, we won't be denied.
0: we won't be denied like we was in the fourth quarter versus Alabama. So, you know, we learned from that, and, you know, we brought it on the road to Texas A&M and got a dub.
20: You know, Coach Stein, in his first couple of games trying to change the culture with your program, how big a win is that for this team and for Coach to validate some of the work that you guys have put in early on this season?
0: It was huge, you know, especially on the road, coming, playing an SEC team, a great SEC team at Texas A&M. You know, it's hard to win an SEC on the road, so it was huge for everybody.
20: You're taking on a quarterback in Marcel Reed, who is in the Heisman conversation, has stacked a couple of really good years at A&M. What was the key to defending him today and forcing him in to a couple of turnovers?
0: You know, we was disguising, you know, make something look different. And, you know, we knew he was going to throw us some questionable passes. We just had to make the play.
20: Six total tackles for you with the TFL as well. What allowed you to have some of the success that you did on the field?
0: You know, preparation, like you said earlier, in practice, making plays in practice and just carrying on to the game, studying, film, everything.
20: Wanted to ask you about your quarterback, Kenny Minchie, who had a really good day, 14 of 18, 252 yards and a pair of touchdowns, a guy who is getting accustomed to the system but played really well on a big stage today. That's a tough environment in College Station. How impressed were you with the performance that he put together today?
0: I wasn't impressed at all, really. You know, Kenny Minchie is a dog, and we know that. And, you know, we're going to ride behind him when he up and when he down, you know. So I feel like he made them plays in practice all spring, all camp, and all this week. So, you know, it ain't no surprise to me.
1: Again, unranked Kentucky knocks off ninth-ranked Texas A&M Aggies head coach Mike Elko on the loss.
2: Hats off to Kentucky. They came in here and they beat our ass. Not good enough from us on any level, coaching, playing, performing, physicality, anything. And so on me, I own it. It's my program. I'm in charge of it, and we have to get it fixed.
1: Elko on any positive takeaways.
2: There's no positives, not an ounce of a positive anywhere. There's a product that's not good enough that starts with me. I did not do a good enough job of coaching this team, preparing this team, and getting this team to ready to play this week. So I don't take any positives from this game.
1: We'll see where the Aggies go from there. How about 10th-ranked Alabama hosting unranked Florida State? Last year, the Seminoles hosted then 8th-ranked Alabama start the season and beat them 31-17. Second quarter, deja vu all over again. FSU handling Bama.
3: 10 minutes and counting, second quarter. Two tight ends to the right, Riles and Thomas. Two receivers left, Danzy and Deuce. Promo to the right of Daniels in the gun. There's a fake the handoff. Look out, Daniels in trouble. Now he'll run. Cuts it back towards the end zone. He's in! Touchdown, Florida State! Touchdown!
1: The Colin Seminole Sports Network, 21-6 lead for the Seminoles, but unlike last year, Bama responds in the second half.
4: 43-yard line as they have to get to the 46 to move the chains. Two wideouts near side, one left. Make it two left now as the tight end shifts over. Stepping up, Russell. He's going to get a first down. He's going to get a whole lot more. 45, 40. Still on his feet. 30, 20, 10, 5. Gone. Touchdown, Keelan Russell. 57 yards and Alabama adds to its lead. It's 39-28.
1: That's Chris Stewart from Learfield. It would take every ounce of offense from the Crimson Tide to hold off Florida State.
4: First and 10, Bama. Rico Scott in the slot. RC Dub wide right. Tight ends left and right for Alabama. The handoff goes to the little man. 10, 5, touchdown. Trey Sean Brown. Touchdown, Alabama. 20 yards. And Alabama may have iced it with 2:15 to go.
1: Keelan Russell threw for 320 yards and three touchdowns and ran for another score as Alabama overcame a 15-point deficit to beat Florida State 50-36. Russell joined ESPN's Katie George after the game.
5: Here's Katie.
16: Thanks, Sean. Keelan, today was a wild day. Two long delays. You guys get off to a slow start. Florida State's throwing punch after punch. How do you think you and your teammates handled everything?
22: Yeah, you know, Coach DeBoer simply said it the easiest way. It's 15 rounds in a fight. You know, we got four quarters in the game. You know, they're going to throw a punch, but it's about how we're going to respond to it. And we responded like monsters out there. You know, we wasn't going to go down without a fight. We knew coming into this game it was going to be Dalton. Thank you, man. And we knew that it was going to be a game full of adversity. We knew that we wasn't going to be able to get the things. They had 2 weeks to prepare. We knew we was going to come in this game and not be sure on some things, but our team was fully prepared for the attack that it was coming with. And just really proud of these guys, man. They come out here. We had 2 lightning delays. Stay humble. Stay ready to go out there and just do the things. And we came out here and just, you know, put on for the city.
7: Well, you're proving that you're the total package, that you can do it all. What's it like owning this role of being the starting quarterback at Alabama?
22: I mean, it's a blessing, but I got long ways to go. You know, still developing. 3 things, you know, coach always says is, you know, you keep completions, you keep the ball going forward, and you not take sacks or any negative plays. And I feel like we did that fairly well today. You know, responding off of last week, having 3 turnovers, I knew I had to come in this game. Limit the turnovers, the mistakes. Stop playing like a rookie. Stop playing timid. You know, just being calm in the pocket. And I think I showed that a lot today. But, I mean, I wouldn't have done anything without this team. I mean, these guys, like I said, they came out ready to dominate. And, man, we put up 50, man. I'm just so blessed. And I'm, you know, so glad that, you know, I'm on this team right now.
7: Congratulations, 3-0 start. Well done.
22: Thank you so much.
1: All right, a 50-burger there for Alabama. Let's get to a wild conclusion between 2 unranked NC State on the road facing Vanderbilt. At one point, Vandy trailed 24-7 in the third quarter, but the Commodores climbed back in it. We go to the final seconds, NC State clinging to a 31-28 lead deep in their own territory.
3: With 6 seconds to go, there's the snap. Bailey rolls toward the right. He waits. He is going to be sacked. Oh, it's a safety with one second. Did they knock the football loose? Oh, goodness. Did Miles Capers get the
8: touchdown?
3: Oh, get the football.
8: Unbelievable. Yes, sir.
3: They knocked it loose. You've got to be kidding me. One of the most improbable finishes in the history of Vanderbilt football.
1: The call from Andrew Allegretta from Learfield. Miles Capers forced the fumble. Caden Daniels recovered just before time expired to give Vanderbilt a stunning 35-31 win over NC State. Vandy improves to 3-0. Vanderbilt head coach Clark Lee on winning the way they did.
9: I've never been a part of a game that ends that way. So all I can tell you is plenty of teams find a way out at the finish. This group found a way to win it. And I'm proud of them for that.
1: Vandy certainly found a way. Hey, coming to Max, the race to October continues in Major League Baseball. Could Boston clinch a playoff spot on Saturday and back to a busy college football Saturday as well? That's all coming up. This is Dishon, SportsCenter All Night on ESPN Radio.
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25: ABC News, I'm Dave Packer. President Trump says he's forming a new AI force amid growing concerns about the technology.
29: Referring to the fears around AI as a hoax, Trump asserted in a post on social media that we will not in any way hinder or stifle the growth of this incredible industry. But, Trump added, in order to look out for the bad aspects of AI, the U.S. would form an AI force and appoint an AI czar in the near future. The White House did not immediately respond to a request for comment.
25: ABC's Chuck Sievertson. There have been 4 measles deaths in Pennsylvania amid the outbreak there, and now health officials
6: warning of a possible exposure to the disease at children's hospitals in Philadelphia and Pittsburgh. Tensions in the Middle East escalating. The U.S. State Department advising Americans to seriously reconsider travel in the Middle East, citing Houthi hostilities in Saudi Arabia. Earlier Saturday, Saudi Arabia confirming Houthis tried to attack Riyadh with a ballistic missile that it says was intercepted. This is ABC News.
8: Here's your Storm Team 20 forecast. Mainly cloudy skies expected overnight with lows around 71. Southwesterly winds 5 to 10 miles per hour. Sunshine mixed with clouds at times. Sunday, slight chance for storms. Daytime highs approaching 85. Cloudy skies Sunday night. Chance of thunderstorms. Lows level off around 62. I'm meteorologist Laura Lockwood on Sports Radio 92.3 FM and 1450 AM. Currently, it's 75 degrees.
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1: 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More on Lane Kiffin's return to Oxford coming up shortly. But first, let's get to some meaningful September baseball. Red Sox facing the Rays. Now, Boston with a chance to clinch that second wild card spot with the win and either a loss by the Rangers or the Astros. But first things first, the Red Sox are going to take care of business. We go to the bottom of the ninth. This one in Tampa, knotted at 1.
19: 1-2 to Palacios. Ballpark roaring in the pitch. Fly ball, shallow right. Out goes Connor Falefa. It's dropping. It's down. Base hit. Palacios wins it. The Rays have won it 2-1. Down go the Red Sox, and down goes the magic number.
1: The call on 620 WDAE. The Rays walk off the Sox with a final of 2-1. So let's check out the AL West wildcard race now. Rangers leading division by a game atop Houston. Astros hosting the Braves. A game heard right here on ESPN Radio. Bases juice for Ronald in the seventh.
24: Bases full of Braves. Abreu to the belt. He brings it home. Swinging a fly ball. Deep left center field. Way back it goes. It's toward the wall and it's gone. It's a grand slam for Acuna. And Atlanta leads it 5-2. Number 20 for Acuna. He stood and watched. He knew it the moment it left his bat. He's high-stepping toward third, much to the delight of Braves fans here in Houston. He has stunned the Astros with a grand slam off of Abreu here in the seventh inning.
1: Braves double up the Astros by a final of 6-3. Now that opens the door for the Rangers to extend their division lead. Texas hosting the Blue Jays now. Rangers leading 3-1 in the sixth.
26: And now the pitch. And that's hit to deep left field. Straw going back. It is over his head. It's off the track and off the wall. Young just now at third being waved home. Stopping at third is Nimmo. It's an RBI double for Wyatt Langford and a 4-1 Ranger lead.
1: They call 105-3. The Fan. Rangers win 6-2. Their division lead now is now up to 2 games. Good race in the AL Central between the White Sox and the Guardians. Let's begin with the Southsiders. Bottom of the sixth, Sox with a 2-1 lead. Third baseman Miguel Vargas at the dish.
27: The pitch.
28: Vargas in the air, out into left. It is deep. Oh, baby! Out of here!
30: No, you didn't! You didn't call that! Keep talking.
28: Number 33.
1: Good one for Miguel Vargas with his 33rd of the year. The call on ESPN 1000. The White Sox go on to win that game. So how about the Guardians? Could they keep pace? They need a win to remain atop the AL Central with the Sox. Bottom of the first, Guardians jumped on the Athletics early.
31: Here's the 2-1.
0: Swung on, and there's a high fly ball left center field. Does it have enough to get to the bleachers? It is a home run. They call it a home run for Angel Martinez. It just did make it over the 19-foot high wall. A two-run shot, 5-2 Cleveland.
1: The call on WTAM 1100. Guardians win 12-6, so the Guardians and the White Sox remain tied atop the AL Central. How about the best team in baseball? Brewers taking on the Orioles and heading towards a shutout.
2: Ashby has the one he wants. The 2-2 pitch, and he dropped a curveball in there for a called third strike. The Brewers shut out the Orioles 1-0 here today, and they tie their franchise record with their 97th victory of the season. Back-to-back years with at least 97 wins, and the Brewers have seven more chances to set a new standard before it's all said and done.
1: The call on 620 WTMJ. All right, we go back to college football now. 16th-ranked SMU Mustangs in Louisville taking on 23rd-ranked Cardinals. SMU 4-0 all-time against Louisville, including wins in each of the last two seasons. We go to the fourth quarter. Mustangs leading 31-28, but not for long.
4: Second down and seven. One receiver wide to the left. Man in motion across the formation. Simple handoff. Kewan Brown to the far side, to the 30, the 20, the 10. A right hand. Feet and the football into the end zone. Touchdown, Kewan Brown. 53 yards. It's his second touchdown run of over 50 yards today, and Louisville snatches the advantage back from SMU. 34-31. 10:02 to go, fourth quarter.
1: This is a game heard right here on ESPN Radio. Louisville finished with 265 yards on the ground on 37 carries with 8 plays of at least 12 yards. Brown ran for a career-high 163 yards, 41-31, the final there. More coming up on ESPN Radio.
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1: 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I'm Judson Richards. We've still got a full slate of college football games to tell you all about momentarily. 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
1: In Major League Baseball, Brewers tied a team record with their 97th win of the season with a shutout win over the Orioles. They win 1-0 there. And in college football, Vanderbilt forces a fumble in the end zone in the final seconds in a stunner atop NC State. Number 9 Texas A&M falters and is upset by unranked Kentucky. And in Oxford, Lane Kiffin returns, now leading LSU, and it came down to one final play. Fourth and goal, less than a minute to go. LSU trailing Ole Miss by 8 with the ball. This is what it sounded like on the LSU Sports Radio Network.
10: Ole Miss shows they're coming after Levitt. We'll see. Here's the snap. They do. Line holds, ball deflected, now going to be intercepted in the end zone by the Rebels, and that'll do it. Jalen Braxton on the tip drill secures a 32-24 lead for Ole Miss with 58 seconds remaining.
1: Lane Kiffin's old quarterback Trinidad Chambliss passes for 363 yards, 2 touchdowns. Chambliss, an incredible game. Also, it was a very bold move by head coach Pete Golding of Ole Miss to go for 2 on that last touchdown. He was asked after the game why he went for 2.
14: So, you know, the plan always was, in certain situations, it's really hard when you get scored on in a situation where you're not supposed to be going for 2. You send a field goal block unit out there, and then you try to catch people with 12 or make them burn a timeout or anything like that. And then if they jump, well, then it's half the distance, and you got a real decision to make. Are you going to get closer at some point on that for a yard and a half? Well, then we did it again, and they did it again. And so then at that point, you know, if we can't get a half yard, right, to get it to 8, to make sure that you don't lose the game, you know, worst case scenario that you're going to overtime, then we shouldn't win the game. So it was something that we worked throughout the week that our guys executed at a high level.
1: I can only imagine how many eyes were on this one on ABC. A big win for their program, including, here's Golding on the expectations at Ole Miss.
14: Since 23, I mean, you feel like it's a failure if you're not winning 10 games. And I remember when I first was making the move over here, it was the year after they lost 5. I was like, man, if we can go over there and average 10 a year, they'll build statues of everybody. And then after year 2, it's like, man, if we don't go to the Natty, it's a bust. I'm like, it feels like Tuscaloosa again. And that's how it should be, because that's what they've invested into this place. And when you have elite leadership from the top and it's vertically aligned, that's what it should be. And so that's the expectation here. And we're not running from that. And you got to have really good players to be able to do that. You got to have really good coaches to be able to do that, and you got to have funds to be able to do it. And our leadership's the best in the country, and we got everything we need.
1: Now on the losing side, here's Lane Kiffin after the game on his emotions following the loss.
18: Like I said, probably not what I would have thought. It was just a lot, you know, coming in, and I'm sure that'll be criticized, whatever, but there's a lot of stuff. Like I said, 6 years here and a lot of things, and a lot of life-changing experiences, and a lot of really good people that helped me through some really hard times.
21: How different than you expected?
18: I just thought it'd probably be more in like the competitive mode, you know, and just kind of embrace it. And it was just a little bit, I don't know, sometimes you can't predict your emotions. You know, I know that sometimes I don't act like it, but I'm a human too, you know, and so. But again, I'll just close up saying congrats to those guys. They played really well. You know, they deserve to win. And I know it sounds weird, as much as I dislike the losing, whatever, there is a part in there of, you know, a lot of those coaches and players. And I wouldn't say excited, but, you know, I'm glad for them.
1: LSU falls to 2-1. Ole Miss improves to 3-0 on the year. How about Auburn hosting Florida? A game you heard on ESPN Radio. Gators go up 2 scores in the fourth quarter before breaking off this run.
6: Handoff, ball up the middle, burst through and more. 50 to the 40-yard line, to the 30. Can they catch Jaden Ball? They will not. On fourth down, a long touchdown run, but is it coming back? There's a flag down at the line of scrimmage.
8: Play is a touchdown.
6: That's going to put Jaden Ball over 100 yards and plenty. 3 touchdowns and joins exclusive Florida Gators company, including the great Emmett Smith, of 4 consecutive games with at least 100 yards on the ground.
1: Now that score made it 40-24 Florida. However, the game, much different scores. You get closer to the end. Final seconds now. Auburn or bring it within 1 score.
6: Philo takes a knee. The man who hadn't started a road game since high school has delivered Florida its 3rd win in 3 games to start the season. Gators 44, Auburn 39, Florida going to 3-0.
1: Now, quarterback Aaron Philo and running back Jaden Ball spoke with College Football on ESPN Radio after the game.
11: Well, I'm here with Florida Gators quarterback Aaron Philo. Hey, big first road start for you. What was it like?
12: It was unbelievable, man. To come to this place with this group of guys, like, we talked about it all week. This is all we need right here. And we get the job done. This is all we need. Thank you, guys.
11: By the way, Alex Golish coming over, pure class from the Auburn head coach, coming over to Philo, the quarterback for the Florida Gators. So what have you learned about your squad that you didn't know through the first 3 weeks?
12: We're resilient, man. Like, things didn't go our way all the way in the game, and we bounced back. First quarter, you know, a little turnover there. We bounced back, and we played the game. It was awesome.
11: What about this guy standing next to me right now?
12: He's a dude, man. Like, I'm glad this dude's in the backfield with me, I'll tell you that.
11: I got Jaden Ball here now, guys. 162 yards. No, you didn't know that?
19: No, I don't even look at it.
11: How'd it feel?
19: All right, we're going to go. We got a lot of work to do. I feel like we had a little bit too many penalties. We killed ourselves at times. The score could have been a lot different, but I'm glad we got the win.
11: What it meant to you when your head coach, John Sumrall, shows up at your house on Christmas Eve with his entire and his mom's dog to recruit you, what that mean to you to keep you here?
19: It honestly meant everything. Honestly, I can say that it showed so much character towards me and my family. It's bigger than just football. It's more about family, building connections, and we'll have this relationship forever.
11: As far as this squad, what should America know about the Florida Gators?
19: We back. We got a lot of work to do, and y'all going to see it. Everybody keep counting us out. Just keep doing it. We're going to be where our feet are. I can't wait to do it again.
11: Congratulations.
19: Thank you so much.
1: Let's now send it back to our crew as Florida takes down Auburn on Saturday. Here's Mark Kestisher and Kelly Stauffer, who had the call.
6: Judson, thank you very much. Florida and Auburn both won their first 2 games of the year, an SEC game tonight at Auburn. Big game, really, for 2 new young coaches for these teams. And John Sumrall's Florida Gators, Kelly, get a big win behind the running back he was able to keep at Florida, Jaden Baugh, who goes off for another 150-yard-plus game.
21: And we can say this now after the game, but we were talking about it during the week. On tape, it looked like Florida was further along than Auburn was in their kind of reset rebuild. And that's what it looked like tonight. Outside of the 16 penalties, which is a ton, by the way, by Florida, they do so many things right. They have a kind of a point guard quarterback in Aaron Philo that distributes the football, turn around and hand it to Jaden Baugh, or get it out to Burnell Brown III or Dallas Wilson. They don't even have a healthy Eric Singleton, who should be the third one in that set of triplets. So they have people. Offensive line is coming along. They love their tight end room. So offensively, I think they're set. And then I think Brad White, defensively, their defensive coordinator, is just starting over on that side of the ball to implement the things he wants to do. So I think they're in a really good place, and John Sumrall is really impressive.
6: Yeah, it's great. Look, Florida fans have seen good starts. Billy Napier had some good starts, and the league schedule came, and things went south. Could be injuries, just could have been overmatched. We'll find out in the next 6 weeks. This is a very tough schedule ahead for Florida. It starts with Ole Miss next week.
21: Yeah, you don't get many breaks in this conference. And fans can't do this. They can't go to practice and see what we can see and hear what we hear. But there's a new sheriff in town. I love Billy Napier, and I did before he ever got to Florida. But things are being done differently now in the weight room and on the practice field. There's an intentionality to it that program lacked. And so I would think you go with the proof of concept with John Sumrall. He did it at Troy. He did it at Tulane. He knows how to do it. It's just at a different level now.
6: Now he's 3-0 as the Florida head coach. Jaden Ball runs for 162 yards, three touchdowns. Aaron Filo threw for 204 and a TD as well. Final score, the Florida Gators 44, Auburn Tigers 39. Now for Kelly Stauffer, I'm Mark Kestisher right here on the exclusive home of the College Football Playoff, ESPN Radio and the ESPN app. Let's go back to Judge.

0: 17 yards on the ground. They win 45-17. Third-ranked Fighting Irish taking on unranked Michigan State. Notre Dame with a slim lead in the fourth, but some breathing room after this.
1: Carr with a snap, drops and looks to throw. He's looking Gilbert's way, going for it all. Deep ball down the near numbers. Diving catch. Yes, he got it again inside the five. 39-yard dart from Carr to Gilbert.
0: Notre Dame remains undefeated at 3-0. They win 27-10, the final. That call on the Notre Dame Radio Network. Two unranked, both 2-0. Clemson hosting Bill Belichick in North Carolina. We go to the fourth quarter. Knotted at 20. Tigers with the ball.
1: Reynolds goes shotgun up that left hash. He's going to get it on the end around to Brown. Brown cuts it back up the middle. Turns it up.
2: Let's go.
0: The call on the Clemson Tigers Sports Network. Clemson rallied from a 14-point first-half deficit to beat North Carolina 28-20 in a game that lasted nearly 6 hours following a two-and-a-half-hour fourth-quarter weather delay. Here's Dabo Swinney on the win after the game.
3: What a special moment to be a part of. It was a great win for our football team. It was a great start to ACC play. We grew up, you know, those games are not fun to be a part of, but if you're going to be a great team, you got to win some like that. I'm just really, really proud of our team and, you know, how they hung in there. I saw some confidence. I saw an unshakable belief.
0: How about the number one team in the country, Texas Longhorns, taking on UTSA? This one, not overly close.
4: First down, goal to go, Texas at the UTSA 1 yard line. Arch Manning under center. Manning has the snap, turns, hands it to Cooper, cuts inside, and he's across. Derek Cooper has his first touchdown as a Texas Longhorn, and it's the first touchdown of the second half for the Horns.
0: That's Greg Way from Learfield. Longhorns remain unbeaten. They win 30-6. Rutgers hosting 12th-ranked USC Trojans. Second quarter, USC stretches their lead.
5: A sixth-year senior for the Rutgers Scarlet Knights. Maiava straight back to pass, waiting. Throws downfield, up in the air, catching it is Corey Sims at the 20. Spins and turns, his man falls down. He does not. Into the end zone he goes, and it's a touchdown, USC.
0: The call on 710 ESPN LA. More USC. How about a 99-yarder in the third?
5: First and goal at the 9. Lonergan throws. Intercepted. This could go all the way back the other way. Prophet Brown at the 40. He's at the 30. He's at the other 30. 20. 10. Touchdown USC, and a game heartbreaker for Rutgers and a game maker for USC.
0: King Miller ran for 102 yards and a touchdown to help USC beat Rutgers with a final of 42-35. Sixth-ranked Ohio State hosting unranked Kent State. How about this moment for Jeremiah Smith?
6: First and 10, Ohio State at the Kent State 33-yard line. And Stan, a quick toss caught by Smith on the right side, gets to the Kent State 20, motors his way up to the 11 before he is stopped at the 11 of Kent State. Jeremiah Smith making some people miss before defensive back Derek Jackson stops him. And the Buckeyes again are in the Giant Eagle red zone.
7: And that one will be for the record, I believe, Paul. He had 13 yards on his first catch, and that was 13-plus, I got to think.
6: I would think so, too, Jim.
0: Most receiving yards in OSU history for Jeremiah Smith. That was Paul Keels from Learfield. By the second quarter, this one was a boat race.
6: Snap to Sain with 3 seconds left. Sain rolling at his own 40 on the right side. Sain now at the 43, cranks and fires. Deep down the right side for Brandon Ennis in the end zone. He catches it for a touchdown. Brandon Ennis in the middle of a bunch of Kent State defenders. Brandon Ennis hauls it in on a 49-yard touchdown Hail Mary pass from Julian Sain. How about that to make it 34-0 Ohio State?
0: Buckeyes win 59-3. Number 14, Penn State hosting Buffalo.
8: So on first and 10, their own 30. They ran a brilliant two-minute drill last week. Back over the middle. Howard at the 45, 40, far side, 25, 20, 15, 10, 5. Touchdown, Penn State, 70 yards from Rocco Beck to Kobe Howard.
0: The call on the Penn State Sports Network, Nittany Lions roll 55.

0: 5-13 over Buffalo. Unranked Western Kentucky hosting number 4 Indiana.
1: Here's the snap back to Hoover, and he looks to throw it. He's got a bomb. He's got his man open. Charlie Becker has to come back for it. Catches it 30, 20, down to the 15. Still going 5. Dives to the end zone. Touchdown, Indiana. 79 yards on the pass play from Josh Hoover to Charlie Becker. And Indiana puts another 6 on the board and starts to pull away.
0: That's Don Fisher from Learfield. Hoosiers cruise 38-0. Number 24, Oklahoma hosting New Mexico State. This one was close in the third. Sooners looking to throw.
2: They go quick. Mateer back to pass. Has time. He's going to let it fly deep. Satania behind the defense. Got him. 5. Touchdown. Isaiah Satania. A bomb. 53-yard touchdown pass. John Mateer to Isaiah Satania.
0: That's Toby Rowland from Learfield. 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
19: Judson, we're into college football and baseball pennant races. We start with Tampa Bay's Richie Palacios' walk-off single, The Call, from 620 WDAE.
20: 1-2 to Palacios. Ballpark roaring in the pitch. Fly ball, shallow right. Out goes Connor Falefa. It's dropping. It's down. Base hit. Palacios wins it. The Rays have won it 2-1. Down go the Red Sox, and down goes the magic number.
3: Number four.
19: Louisville's Kewan Brown with another long run to help beat SMU in a top 25 clash on ESPN Radio.
21: Second down and seven. One receiver wide to the left, man in motion across the formation. Simple handoff, Kewan Brown to the far side, to the 30, the 20, the 10. A right hand into the air, and his feet and the football into the end zone. Touchdown, Kewan Brown.
3: Number three.
19: Alabama's Keelan Russell takes it all the way, gives the Tide some cushion against Florida State. Chris Stewart had it from Learfield.
22: Stepping up Russell, he's going to get a first down. He's going to get a whole lot more. 45, 40, still on his feet, 30, 20, 10, 5, gone. Touchdown, Keelan Russell. 57 yards, and Alabama adds to its lead. It's 39 to 28.
3: Number two.
19: A wild finish in Nashville with Vanderbilt's Miles Capers strip sack in the waning moments of what looked like a loss to North Carolina State. Andrew Allegretta from Learfield.
23: With 6 seconds to go, there's the snap. Bailey rolls toward the right. He waits. He waits. He is going to be sacked. Oh, it's a safety with one second. Did they knock the football loose? Oh, goodness. Did Miles Capers get the
24: touchdown? Touchdown.
23: Get the football.
24: Unbelievable.
23: Yes, sir. They knocked it loose.
19: Jalen Braxton of Ole Miss picks off Sam Levitt and holds off LSU. David Kellum called it from Learfield.
25: Fourth and goal from the 6-yard line of Ole Miss. He brings a man in motion. There's the snap. Levitt wants to throw, fires. It's batted up in the air and intercepted. It's picked off by Jalen Braxton, and the Ole Miss Rebels have stopped the LSU Tigers.
0: Marty, well done. Thank you. And speaking of, we will get back to so much of this, including baseball. Let's begin here. Yankees are close to clinching the top spot in the AL wild card. The question is, how's the health of star slugger Aaron Judge? Buster Olney, ESPN Baseball Insider and Baseball Tonight podcast host, join Hammer and Emmett and discuss what now for the Yankees after putting Judge back on the IL.
26: Let's face it, they're up against it now with just, you know, 9 days left in the regular season. Given the fact that they put Judge on the 10-day injured list, they could get him back for the final game of the regular season. One more game of prep because, guys, he didn't look good, right? When he came off the injured list, it was his spring training and he was striking out in about 60% of his at-bats. Now he goes back on the injured list. We don't know how serious this calf strain is. It is a grade one. And also the other thing too, you know, normally in a situation like this, you'd think about, let's just put Judge at DH and move some other pieces around. It's not a roster that's easy to move around because Ben Rice, Luis Garcia was their big trade deadline acquisition. Those guys have been playing a lot of first base and DH. What do you do with them? I was just reaching out to people today saying, could either one of those guys get reps in right field so you could squeeze Judge in at DH? It obviously is not a great situation for the Yankees.
0: No easy decisions either for Aaron Boone. Hey, leaders of the NL West, Los Angeles Dodgers facing the San Francisco Giants.
27: The 0-1 line drive in the short center field for a base hit. And the Dodgers are going to play a couple of more runs. DePaulo with a single in the center. The Dodgers a perfect 10 4 over the Giants.
0: That was the call on 570 LA Sports. Dodgers win 10-4. Now in the NL wildcard race, we woke Saturday morning with a three-way tie between the Cubs, Phillies, and the Padres. But after a Phillies loss to the Mets, a Cubs win over the Reds, and the Padres taking down the Marlins, it's now back to a two-way tie for that top spot between the Cubs and the Padres with 7 games left to play. That will do it for us. For our producer, Stephen Risser, our technical director is Michael Williams. I'm Judson Richards. Best of ESPN Radio is next.
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1: 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Well done as the Buffalo Bills destroy the Detroit Lions 41-31. If you're just waking up with us, thank you, first of all. Second of all, you're seeing the score. You're saying, hey, Evan Cohen, Michelle Smallman, Chris Canty, why are you saying the Bills destroyed the Lions? It was only a 10-point game. No, they destroyed the Lions. They were up 27-7 in this game early on, and it was just coasting after that. Josh Allen, 5 total touchdowns, 9 through 2 games played this year. Good morning, Smallsy. Good morning, CeCe.
2: Yeah, they were coasting, but then they felt like they had to pick it back up at the end, and they absolutely did. They turned the gas back on. I was impressed by the Buffalo Bills in a way that I don't think I've ever been moved by this group.
3: I
2: think this is something different. And for everybody that questioned whether or not they made the right call to move on from Sean McDermott, yours truly included.
3: Yep.
2: Last night shows that the organization, Brandon B, the Pegula family, they were justified in making that decision because this offense has hit an absolute another gear. And I thought it was the DJ Moore effect until DJ Moore got hurt, and they still kept scoring touchdowns. This group is solid. There are no holes in terms of what they do. They were able to run the football. They were able to assert themselves at the point of attack at the line of scrimmage. They kept Josh Allen clean by and large. And then that passing game is explosive in a way that we haven't seen since Josh has been the starting quarterback. I think this is going to be the team, or one of the teams, that gatekeeps who comes out of the AFC and goes to the Super Bowl.
3: The road could run through the new stadium?
2: Through Highmark Stadium, it could.
3: And what a christening for that new stadium last night. From start to finish, it was celebratory, and from start to finish, the Buffalo Bills controlled this game. And I'm with you, CeCe. I didn't know if Joe Brady was going to be the right hire for this team. I wanted to pick the Bills to go to the Super Bowl, to come out of the AFC, but I just couldn't do that with a first-year head coach in Joe Brady. I didn't know what to expect from him. I also didn't know if he was going to be the right call because he had been in the building. You're not totally changing the culture with this hire because, obviously, Josh Allen and Joe Brady have an amazing relationship. But clearly, this group has rallied around him. Clearly, they buy what he is selling. 77 points, fourth most scored by a team in the first two games as a head coach. He's been awesome. They've been awesome. And they do look like they're going to have something to say about who represents the AFC in the Super Bowl.
1: Yeah, I was completely sold that Joe Brady was the right guy. I said it at the time, and mainly because I had proof of concept that he got the best out of Josh Allen. Because Josh Allen, I mean, let's be honest, when we started our show now 4 years ago, there was no quarterback that both CeCe and I were more critical of as a compliment than Josh Allen, because it's like, hey, you're so good, stop giving the ball to the other team so much. And what happened? And I don't want to rag on Sean McDermott or Ken Dorsey, the head coach and offensive coordinator today, because it's not about them, but it was Joe Brady that was promoted to be the OC, and he basically made, for a little bit, Josh Allen a complimentary piece to the rest of their team, and Josh Allen won the MVP as a result of that. Well, now, yeah, he had one interception call back yesterday because of a penalty, but now it seems like he's got that reckless nature out of his system, and he just knows what to do at all times. Their play design is tremendous, multiple times getting Dalton Kincaid open in big spots, and then the play to Joshua Palmer, where it's a 43-yard touchdown, and he had a big play in the previous game against Houston. There was nobody near him. And I will get to the Lions part of it, but it just feels, CeCe, to your point, that this team is already clicking in a way that you feel like, go win the damn Super Bowl. I know it's week two, but go. We talk about the Bears setting all-time records for points scored. They could, too. We could have two teams do that this year in Chicago and Buffalo. Go win the damn Super Bowl.
2: Yeah, I mean, he's the most talented quarterback in the NFL. Nobody has more talent than Josh Allen. Maybe Caleb Williams is right there in terms of talent, but they're 1A and 1B. I mean, Josh is much more of a finished product. What we saw last night is the best version of Josh Allen. Now, the pick in the red zone bothers me. The defensive hold was not on the intended receiver that was being targeted. He had the sack fumble early on in the game, not his fault, but that is ball security. And just so happens that his guys were able to come up with it. Those are two plays that, if they go the other way, could change the complexion of the game.
1: Yes.
2: But 9 touchdowns, no turnovers through the first 2 games. Yep. There's only been 2 other quarterbacks to do that. Their names are Patrick Mahomes and Peyton Manning. Both of them won MVPs in that season. Peyton Manning got to the Super Bowl, ends up losing to the Seattle Seahawks. But, I mean, this group, based on what they were able to do last night, based on the balance that they showed, Joe Brady having that level of discipline, 38 called passes, 31 called runs, that was a good blend, a good balance. I felt really good about what the Buffalo Bills are trying to do and how their offense is driving the bus. The one thing that I don't want to be understated when we have the conversations around the Bills, because it's easy to fall in love with Josh Allen and Joe Brady, is what the defense is doing. Because those guys are getting after it. Greg Rousseau, Bradley Chubb, they showed up early. And I'll continue to say this, even without Ed Oliver, that defensive front controlled the Lions in terms of being able to keep them, at least early on, from being able to make it a game. And Deion Walker, the second-year defensive tackle, 6'7", 330 pounds, he is putting together a hell of a season through the first 2 games. The sack at the end on C.J. Stroud against the Texans last night, he had a huge batted pass on the third down against their team off the field, right when the Detroit Lions had the ball down 10 trying to drive to cut it to a one-possession game. That was a huge play. And he was being double-teamed. Best thing you can do as a defensive lineman, if you're not going to get to the quarterback, get your hands up. He did that. This defensive front is impacting the game in a way that I haven't seen a Buffalo Bills front impact the game since Josh Allen has been the starting quarterback. That group, even though Jared Goff had some really good numbers, the numbers that he was able to put together don't tell the story of the job that the defense of the Buffalo Bills did last night.
3: So the defense is stronger than it's ever been during Josh Allen's tenure. Yep. He now has weapons that we say could be a real threat. The offense is clicking, and we're saying that he has the right coach, and he's playing at an MVP level. What can we look at with this team and say that's going to be the reason why they don't get it done yet again? Because I don't see the glaring weakness. And I know it's early. It's only 2 weeks. But they do look different and more locked in early on in a way that they haven't been in Josh Allen's tenure.
1: Yeah, this one. His name is Patrick Mahomes. It's always the one. Like that's the kryptonite.
3: Same thing.
1: Well, when you're saying blindly, like, what's the thing that stands in your way? Right now, they had weird injuries last night. Ed Oliver got hurt pregame, right? DJ Moore got hurt during the game. Keon Coleman, who's now once again a player for them, which kudos to Joe Brady.
2: Man, he looked great last night.
1: And kudos to Joe Brady. He's like, you know what? The guy's on my team. I'm just going to do a restart with the guy. Like, forget what's happened in the past. You've been a disaster. We've been a disaster with you. You've said weird things. We probably haven't put you in the best position to succeed. Let's just restart as if you never have played here before. And this Deion Walker guy, who was mentioned a lot on the broadcast, you know, he reminds me a little bit of an interior, guy who could play interior and exterior defensive line on a really good Super Bowl team. I can't remember his name. He was like 6'8", 6'7", 330. What the heck was his name? On the Giants. What was his name? Oh, you! He's kind of you, isn't he? Isn't this what you did?
2: Yeah, he looks better than me, man. The guy's playing. He's playing his ass off. He looks really good.
1: Are you saying you didn't play your ass off?
2: I'm just saying, listen.
1: Well, we know the year after the Super Bowl, you didn't.
2: Every time you watch that Bills defensive unit on the field, he flashes. Every single time.
1: I understand, but we focus on the edge rushers, and he's the inside guy helping the edge rushers last night.
2: Yeah.
1: So, which was your job, except, not again, the year after the Super Bowl, you took off.
2: Yeah, I mean, there were a couple of sacks that the edge guys got for the Bills that Deion Walker walked them into because he beat his man so quickly. Like, that's how good he is. So, I mean, I don't know if this is sustainable. We'll see. The interior for the Detroit Lions offensive line was decimated. The back end of the Detroit Lions defense was decimated. Dan Campbell was playing with a short deck right there. I'm not going to look at this as, you know, the end all be all in terms of judging what the Buffalo Bills are going to be just because the Lions were shorthanded on a short week. We got to remember, the Lions played in an overtime game on Sunday, right? That defense played 86 snaps against the New Orleans Saints. And then to come back and have to play another 70 snaps last night because your offense couldn't get it going early and sustain drives against that Bills defense, that made the game tilt in a way that I don't think even Dan Campbell expected. So, again, not taking anything away from the Buffalo Bills. I'm just providing some context as to why the Detroit Lions struggled. They're going to have some issues that they got to get fixed, and maybe they're going to have to call the cavalry in order to get those things rectified. But the Buffalo Bills took full advantage of an opponent that was shorthanded, and they did not relent from the start to the finish.
1: I will disagree in this regard, slightly. I will disagree in this regard that if we were going to do this like a college football voting system, a ranking system, and we blindly before the season were going to say, what if I told you that the Buffalo Bills put up a total of 77 points over the first 2 weeks against the Houston Texans and a Dan Campbell-led Detroit Lions team? And I understand Dan Campbell was an offensive guy, but mindset is defend, right? That's a hell of a resume through 2 weeks that the Buffalo Bills, we have every right to sit here and say, brand new stadium, Smalls described in essence the vibes around the team, which is important because they probably got a little tight with Sean McDermott at the end. Mm-hmm. She's given you the proper context in terms of this team feels like they're in it, they're fun, they're, the new stadium, like that kind of stuff matters. CeCe's giving you all the X's and O's stuff on it. And I'm telling you, the resume, just the flat-out resume, is unbelievable through 2 weeks. This is a Super Bowl or bust team. The problem is there's no bust part. They did the bust last year, so maybe I shouldn't say it that way. The bust is meaning firing McDermott. But, like, there's no reason to think, after watching this team through two games, yes, they've given them 31 in each of the first two, that they cannot make it to the Super Bowl.
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9: My overreaction for this game, as we're sitting around and texting around halftime, was if C.J. 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C.J. Stroud finished the day 26 of 38, 274 yards. The Texans and C.J. Stroud have tabled talks. 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
11: ABC News, I'm Dave Packer. Tensions in the Middle East escalating this weekend. The U.S. State Department advising Americans to seriously reconsider travel in the Middle East, citing Houthi hostilities in Saudi Arabia. Now, earlier Saturday, Saudi Arabia confirming Houthis tried to attack Riyadh with a ballistic missile that it says was intercepted. A new U.S. security deal with Greenland announced by President Trump is expected to be finalized at the upcoming U.N. General Assembly. ABC's Lama Hassan in London.
6: The State Department says the deal would remain in effect even if Greenland becomes a fully independent country. Following the announcement, the government of Greenland and the Danish Prime Minister issued a joint statement saying the nations expect to sign a measure next week that strengthens security in the Arctic and the North Atlantic region.
11: Health officials warn of a possible exposure to measles at children's hospitals in Philadelphia and Pittsburgh. In Philadelphia, officials say possibly exposed infants are being offered preventative antibody treatment. This is ABC News.
8: Here's your Storm Team 20 forecast. Mainly cloudy skies expected overnight with a low of 71. Southwest winds 5 to 10 miles per hour. Mainly cloudy skies expected Sunday. Slight chance for storms. Daytime highs approaching 86. Cloudy skies Sunday night. Chance of thunderstorms 64. I'm meteorologist Laura Lockwood on Sports Radio 92.3 FM and 1450 AM. Right now, it's 75 degrees.
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1: Now we have got an incredible guest, someone who just continues to do it at the highest level right now. Kenny Chesney, country music superstar, kind enough to join us here. Kenny, we appreciate your time. You're coming off another incredible run for you and getting ready to start a new one. Sphere residency, New York Times bestseller, Country Music Hall of Fame induction. So how are you doing? How is it being Kenny Chesney right now?
2: Oh, it's good, man. It's busy, but good. It's great to see you guys again.
1: Great to see you, too. It's been a little while here. And Kenny, before I get to anything else, I got to ask just out of curiosity. You've done so many great things. You got a stadium tour that's getting ready to come out, which we can't wait to talk about. But performing at the Sphere, I've been to shows there. I've seen what it's like. From a performer's angle, what is that venue like among all the ones that you've been a part of from over the years?
2: Well, it's definitely the most unique. It really is. And for me and the band that's been doing it for a minute, it was great for us to be in that space, and it forces you to create different neural pathways in your brain when it comes to creating and when it comes to putting a show together. It was just magical. It really was. But to see the look on people's faces, when we start the show, I mean, it's as if they're experiencing the music in a completely different state of consciousness. And it was insane to be a part of.
3: Obviously, you're just an incredible superstar now, selling out NFL stadiums. We've been to so many of your shows, and just it's so much fun. But take everybody back. Your first album, I think, was My Wildest Dreams in 1994. Go back to the beginning and just how you grew to what you are today.
2: Wow. My first record came out in 1993, believe it or not. That's crazy to think about. You just mentioned we just put our stadium shows on for next summer. And look, we just didn't wake up one day and decide to do these stadium shows. I mean, it was built year after year, show after show, album after album. And I'm proud of that. You know, but I think like anybody else, when you first start, it's only human nature that you want everything to happen all at once. And I was no different. But I'm really glad that I was afforded the gift of time to get better. It was like, I mean, I don't know, Mike, it was like, for me, when I first started, it's like I spent 10 years in AA baseball, if that makes sense. You know, and then we were able to go and do what we did.
1: I am curious from that standpoint, because you've been so tied in with sports your whole career, and there's such a natural marriage of sports and music. And we always hear athletes talk later in their career about the things you learn once you become a veteran. What's the biggest thing that you learn from back then in the early days to now as someone who's a veteran of the country music scene?
2: Oh, you mean what I've learned from the journey?
1: What you've learned from the journey,
2: like, how do you mean? Like, we still work really hard. You know, I think that you, no matter what you do, you can't take anything for granted. I really hope I haven't written my best song yet. I hope that I haven't put on my best show yet. So I've never been able to sit still and think, okay, we did it. Honestly, I mean, we still work really hard to give the fans out there the best possible experience they can have of their summer. So I've never been, complacency has never been a part of my journey at all, you know, but you learn indirectly when you see other people do that, you know, where they just get complacent, or they get lazy, or they don't keep pushing themselves. And I've never wanted to be that person.
3: So obviously you're, as we mentioned, a big sports guy as well. Through your concerts, you've had so many athletes up on stage, and you don't tour during the football season. So why is that? And how far did you go in your sporting world?
2: Well, I didn't go too far in that sporting world, Mike, as you know. It's crazy. You know, when I knew my last game of high school was it. I was not going to be, a college athlete. I was not going to play sports later in my life than that. But it was still tough, and we all have that moment where we truly know it's over. And it just came a little earlier for me. But sports has always been a huge part of my life. You know, my father was a coach. So early on in my life, I got this idea of work ethic got instilled in my brain, you know. And so I've always treated what I do a lot like an athlete. When I'm training to go on the road, as you guys know, you've been to several shows. You know, when I hear music, I can't help but move. And so, I'd literally have to train to spend 2 hours up there on stage. And so, I've treated my body and everything getting ready to go do that a lot like an athlete would.
1: And it certainly has paid off as we're talking to country music superstar Kenny Chesney here. The original Vibe Room tour going off in 2027. Kenny Chesney, Eric Church, Sheryl Crow, Graylin James. It's going to be so awesome. You mentioned you're growing up, your dad being a coach, being around sports all the time. We know you're a massive Tennessee fan. We all have those memories that you can't shake. Do you have that one sports memory as a fan or as a player that, you know, either still haunts you to this day or still brings you joy to this day?
2: No, nothing haunts me. You know, growing up in East Tennessee and in Knoxville, you know, we didn't have a pro allegiance to anything. It was all just Tennessee football. And we grew up out in the country and, you know, we saw what we saw. There was only three channels and PBS and there was no other, you know, you couldn't consume sports then like you can today, where it's so automatic. So the first time my father took me to Neyland Stadium in Knoxville was I was nine. And I went to watch Tennessee play Notre Dame. Y'all are domers. But I went to see Tennessee play Notre Dame. And that was one of the most magical things. It was as if a whole new world opened up to me. Because all I knew, all I saw of it then was, at that point in my life, was on TV or on the news or listening to a guy named John Ward, who was a very famous broadcaster in Knoxville who broadcasted all the Tennessee games. And so that's how I soaked up college sports then. So when I walked into the stadium for the first time as a kid with my dad, it was a big deal. And that's still one of my favorite memories with my father.
3: Who won that game, Notre Dame or Tennessee?
2: I don't know. I can't remember, honestly.
3: Probably
2: Tennessee.
1: I was going to say, probably. Knowing Neyland in that environment, I always worry about that. One of the coolest places I've ever seen a college football game played. So we'll let the Vols have it out of deference to Kenny at this point here, Dad.
3: We'll do that. Yeah. New album coming out September 25th, Silver Sands Marina. And you have some, so obviously when you tour NFL stadiums, I'm always amazed at this. We, you know, playing in the NFL, you play in the full stadiums, but you have a team around you. You're one man on the stage in a sold out NFL stadium and the fans all singing your songs. I mean, that to me has to be one of the greatest things. Talk about that feeling when you just don't have to sing and the fans just sing your song.
2: It's one of the most amazing feelings in my life. And and as you know, I mean, that energy, what you feel up there on stage, doesn't happen every day in your life. So when I get to go back up there and revisit what that feels like, it's always an amazing feeling. You know, because tickets go on sale for next summer, you know, soon. And so the fans will have these tickets for months. We will be anticipating going there, and they will be anticipating being in that moment. But I can tell you, the moment that those two energies meet is a very unbelievable feeling. It's that I've never found it anywhere else but right there. And I love it, you know, and we work very hard on, like I said, presenting our show in a certain way. But when we get to get up there and play music for all those people and to see that just how much it means to them, it makes us want to work even harder. You know, it's been that way for me forever.
1: Well, that hard work always pays off. Always a phenomenal show. And again, the original Vibe Room tour, Kenny Chesney, Eric Church, Sheryl Crow, Graylin James. It kicks off April 24th at Raymond James Stadium. Tickets are going to be on sale soon. And anyone who's been fortunate enough like we have to be in a Kenny Chesney Vibe Room before the show, it is nothing but good times and something you're going to enjoy. Kenny, really great catching up. Congratulations again on all the success. Hopefully we'll get to see you stop on this tour. We appreciate you.
2: Hey. Guys, thanks for having me. I appreciate it and hope to see you soon.
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1: 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You know, you were talking about, best supporting actor. The Emmys were last night. Did you watch any of the Emmys last night?
2: I saw the Taylor Swift skits. I saw the Jalen Brunson skits. I didn't watch the actual. I recorded it, so I like to record the Emmys and then go back and.
1: So the big winners were Widow's Bay.
2: Okay.
1: What's Have you seen that show? It's on Apple TV. It's sort of like a little bit of spooky horror comedy mixed together.
2: What is that? What? It's a spooky horror comedy?
1: I think that's right. It's spooky horror comedy. It's like about an island. It's supposed to be kind of like Martha's Vineyard, but it's haunted, and there's this mist, but then it's also kind of funny and sexy, and it's a lot of stuff going on. I've only seen one episode, so I can't really say. But the one episode I saw was good.
2: Another segment we need to do is Matt's TV and movie reviews, because if that's how you describe things, I want to hear your perspective on that.
1: It's got the guy, Matthew Reyes or whatever. What threw me off is he won for Best Actor.
2: Okay.
1: And he was the guy. Did you ever see The Americans? Did you ever see that show?
2: I didn't.
1: You don't know who any of these people are, but he's been in a lot of things, and he's American, I thought. Because he always plays an American, but he's actually Welsh. So he got up to accept the award, and he was talking in his regular voice and his British accent, and it threw me off. I don't know if I could ever take him seriously again, because I was like, you don't sound like that. I've seen you in multiple shows, but apparently it was all a ruse, and he's an actor, and he doesn't actually sound the way I thought he did.
2: Now, for how many years have I been telling you about the British coming over and taking these roles,
1: Idris Elba, right?
2: I've been telling you this for years, that they're taking our roles, and I'm just saying, we couldn't do the same thing over there. You know?
1: Are you saying you would like to make acting great again?
2: No, I'm just saying, I don't think you should be able to come over and sound American, and then you get a role that was written for an American.
1: I didn't know that you were... I didn't know you were taking all these stances.
2: No, just the British are taking a lot of our roles.
1: Hexus over here coming in with these
2: strong...
1: And
2: then we're giving them football games. Like, that's a lot happening, man.
1: That's
2: it
1: right.
2: Needs to stop.
1: 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Now, if you watched the Texas-Ohio State game on Saturday, it was a great football game. But it has gotten mired in a ton of things that actually have almost nothing to do with what happened on the field. Mm-hmm. Of course, there was Ted Cruz making an appearance early in the day on game day. There was a picture that a politician in Texas posted with students at the University of Texas, which he took the picture to try to make a political statement. Pretty egregious thing by him, and he owes those students an apology. But the bigger story in the world of sports has been what came after the game with Arch Manning, the quarterback at Texas, and ESPN reporter Holly Rowe. Arch Manning was asked in the post-game press conference. Actually, I think it was the next day, Myron, right? Wasn't it on Monday, maybe?
2: Yeah.
1: He was asked if he had seen any of the AI videos floating around of his coach, Steve Sarkisian, and here's what he had to say.
3: I've seen a few AI edits of stuff, but that's about it. I saw an AI edit of Sark's interview. y'all seen that one? That's a good one. Of him slapping Holly Rowe. Yeah, it's hilarious.
1: So he obviously AI video of Holly Rowe, our colleague, being slapped. He, of course, joked. I think also you will note that the many male reporters that cover Texas all were laughing in the background multiple times. Then Texas reporter Evan Veith, I hope I'm saying that right, he had tweeted that, and he tweeted the video and then also noted his answer is gold. So the reporter actually almost doubled down with Arch Manning in the report. Since then, it obviously went viral all over Twitter, Instagram, TikTok, etc. pretty awful. Before we get into what happened today, let's just talk about the Arch Manning comment and the reaction of the reporter. I have some strong thoughts, but Myron, I'll let you go first.
2: It's all terrible and it's all wrong. They put Holly Rowe in such a tough position. Like, first off, women in this business face a lot that men in this business just do not. Now, when I talk to the women in this business that I know and I'm friends with, and you compare their DMs and their comments to their male colleagues, it's different in the world of sports. Women in this business, Matt, start out with a bunch of men who assume they're not qualified to do their jobs, right? And it's wrong and it's false. And then you add something like this on top of it. Holly Rowe had a tough job, a situation I've been in where the coach is ready to do an interview. I don't know if something happened at halftime. Doesn't get to him when she wants to, and then Sark has that response, which I didn't think he had to do. But I've been in that situation where you're Holly Rowe and you're just waiting for someone to say, hey, now it's time to talk to Steve Sarkisian, and you can't do it, and it's a mess. And now people were blaming her for that. For Arch Manning to do this, it was not only wrong, it was dangerous. You're promoting violence. You're promoting domestic violence, whether you realize that or not, when you say, did you see the video and everyone's laughing? Matt, I also want to know who was in that room laughing, because those people are also a part of this if they're encouraging something like this. So just a complete miss, and I thought it was wrong on Arch Manning's part.
1: Yeah, I mean, there are multiple layers to this, but let's start with this. Arch made a mistake, and to his credit, he owned that mistake today. Today he put out a statement that said, in my press conference yesterday, I made an insensitive comment about an AI video. There's nothing funny about it. It's easy to say I didn't mean it, but I know my words and actions were hurtful to a lot of people. I do not take that lightly and am deeply sorry for it. He goes on to say, I specifically want to apologize to Holly Rowe for what she personally has had to deal with because of my comments. I have a ton of respect for her and appreciate her showing me grace in the moment. They apparently talked privately. Mm-hmm. Holly Rowe said she appreciated the apology from Arch and that it was settled in her mind, and she wanted to keep the private conversation private. Kudos to Arch for apologizing. Kudos to Holly for listening and taking the apology, which she didn't necessarily have to do. So Arch made a big mistake. I give him credit for the apology. You also have to show grace when people make mistakes, and I think that's important. I hope he understands, and it seems like he does, why that was a mistake. I think it's easy for young people sometimes to think the internet is not real. And to some extent, I mean, it's not real. AI videos are not real. But the issue is, in this AI world, A, there are people who, I know people fall for AI videos all the time. But also, just because something's not real does not mean it does not have real implications. And when you have a video of a woman getting hit, granted, it was fake, it still insinuates that there's an idea that for somehow it's okay. And somehow laughing at that is okay. I blame Arch for making the mistake, but I will give Arch credit for apologizing. I really blame the reporters in the room as much, if not more. Those are grown men, right? Mostly, I bet the women in the room were not laughing. Those are grown men, and they know better. And they are almost encouraging the guy with the laughter. If you remember, when he brings up the video at first, they laugh. Now, there could be some plausible deniability there that then they say, well, I didn't know what video he was talking about. But then he specifically says the video where they're slapping, and then they laugh even louder.
2: Yeah.
1: Now, part of that is, and I've been in these rooms, when you cover a college team, there's a lot of fan reporters. I was one. And you kind of go, they want to be friends with the coach, and they want to be friends with the players. I've been there. I've done that. And that leads you to kind of think, hey, we're all just joking around. But I think the laughter was probably as bad as the comment. But online, a lot of the discourse has been, oh, why doesn't everybody realize it's just joking around? Hitting women is not joking around. They have to deal with it. And I think, and it is a huge problem in society. It does not mean that you don't have a sense of humor if you acknowledge that jokes and comments and videos can be hurtful. Don't laugh about it. Arch gave the right answer today, even though he shouldn't have done it before. But your comment about our colleagues who are female reporters, etc., I think I didn't even realize when I first started doing this how much the baseline assumption for some people out there is, well, it's a woman covering sports. They must not know what they're talking about. And they have to overcome that every single day. And you take somebody like Holly Rowe, who's been doing this a long time and has had to deal with that forever. She doesn't deserve it. And I thought the best part of Arch's apology was noting that. Because what happened is the internet started critiquing Holly Rowe as if she had done something wrong. And that's the problem that women reporters in sports have to deal with. And I think it's important to acknowledge it, make people realize it, because when you take something as the norm and it is assumed white male reporters are the norm.
2: Yeah.
1: And if you're not that, then you have to prove yourself. That's not fair. And I think we've seen it like this.
2: I think that's well said. And that's why I hope Arch can turn this around, because I think he can be an advocate against domestic violence. I think he can be an advocate

0: he's never going to be like everybody else. 99.9% of college football could have done this exact same thing. It wouldn't have been the same story. But when you're Arch Manning, everything is going to be a story and everything is going to be magnified. I appreciate and respect the private apology and the public apology. Now let's see what he does from here, because I think he has a chance to say, not only was it wrong, let me learn why it was wrong so I can encourage others to see it the same way.
1: 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And Ian.
2: Saints Lions for my daughter's 18th birthday gift. 2 minute warning. Mm-hmm. One possession game. We got a 7 o'clock flight. But she said we're good to go at the 2 minute warning.
3: Wow.
2: And now we're in the car. Wow. 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Until that game was over, there was a little Fitzsimmons that was going, son of a, we should not have left the game, and regretting every bit of it until they finally got the W.
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4: I don't think Carson Beck's going to see the field. 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I think Brissett is, if I'm him, I'm thinking this is my moment. 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And Mike LaFleur, congrats to him. Because if this is the Cardinals team we're going to see, NFC West is the toughest division I can recall in football in a long time. 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
3: So you got us two, Josiah Howard, E. Doug, Eric Hanneman, and our sports anchor goddess, Christine Lisi. She's going to be the tie-breaking goddess that she is because the Chicago Bears, I think they just scored again from this weekend. Harry Douglas was there for the game on the ESPN radio. The Chicago Bears put up not one, not two, not three, not four, not five touchdowns rushing, but six touchdowns rushing. They scored 1 point less than 60. They hung a 59 burger on the Carolina Panthers. So, in honor of that offense, being that kind of offense after week one, we're going to have the top six Bears part of our selection committee. And the selection committee is brought to you by SoFi. So let's get it going.
0: Number one.
3: Brother Birthday Boy, who is the number one Bear on your list of the selection committee?
4: Smokey! Smokey, Smokey, Smokey. Smokey the Bear. Mm-hmm. Teaching us all about wildfires and how to prevent them. How could you not remember Smokey the Bear? You still should remember Smokey the Bear so you can keep things safe outdoors.
3: Only you can prevent forest fires. That was the common line from Smokey the Bear. As
4: Smokey,
3: far as
4: Smokey,
3: I
4: Smokey.
3: And also invoking Chris Tucker. Well done by you from Friday. So Josiah Howard, we got one for Smokey. Meaning Smokey the Bear. What's the number one bear on your list?
5: Well, we are Disney, right?
3: Last time I checked. Unless you know something we don't.
5: I just had to confirm. Okay. Winnie the Pooh, gotta be number one.
3: Okay.
5: Has to be number one.
3: All right. All right.
4: So
3: representing the company,
4: I got a story. So okay. Roddy White, one of my favorite teammates of all time, my brother from another mother.
3: Yeah,
4: that's my nickname.
3: Really?
4: From him. He called me Pooh Bear.
3: Really?
6: Because you like honey a lot?
4: Like I you heard Chris Brown? He needed a honey pack. It's not even Friday yet. Come on now, he needed a honey pack.
3: You always be talking about the honey hole shot like in football.
4: He calls me Pooh Bear all the time.
3: Really?
4: Like, still to this day.
3: I did not know that.
4: Yep.
3: You held that in the holster for more than a while. And then it was able to be unleashed on this election committee. So, E-Dog, Eric Hanneman, we got one for Winnie the Pooh. We got one for Smokey the Bear. What's the number one bear on your list?
6: Yeah, both of these are on my list.
3: Uh-huh.
6: So, it's a tough decision. I mean, every time I would be running a board back in Albany, 104.5, the team, shout out to my old station.
3: Attaboy.
6: You know, we'd have those PSAs all the time. Only you, like you just did, Freddie. I can't do it like you, but my number one's gonna be the my number one's gonna be the chubby little cubby all stuffed in fluff, baby. Silly old bear, Winnie the Pooh.
3: Wow, there we go. Okay, so we got two for Winnie the Pooh. HD, I'm with you. Smokey the Bear, created in 1944 as a fire safety icon, he became a real life symbol of forest conservation after a cub was rescued from a wildfire. So he's based on significance in history when it comes to Smokey the Bear, which means we have the earliest tiebreaker
4: I
3: think we've ever had, or at least a long, long time. Our selection committee, our sports and anchor goddess, Christine Lisi, is going to be our tie-breaking woman that she is. So we got two for Smokey the Bear from me and HD. We got two for Winnie the Pooh from E-Dog and Josiah. So, Miss Christine Lisi, break the tie.
4: I knew Winnie the Pooh was going to win.
3: Silly, I mean, Christine Lisi, if she's not anything, but she is definitely going to be, hey, come on now. Lovable
4: Winnie
3: characters.
4: The Winnie the Pooh.
5: Chubby little cubby all stuffed in fluff. Oh.
3: Uh-huh. Yeah. I like the fact that he spells honey.
5: Don't bother.
3: H-U-N-N-Y. Honey. I always love that on the front of the canister. Not H-O-N-E-Y, but H-U-N-N-Y. Honey. So Winnie the Pooh, the number one bear on our selection committee.
0: Number two.
3: All right, Josiah Howard, who's number two on your list?
5: All right, we're going to go with a pretty awesome bear here, I think.
4: Ooh.
3: Based on your opinion, this ought to be good.
5: Of course.
3: Of course.
5: We're going to go with Poe the Kung Fu Panda.
3: Oh, from Kung Fu Panda.
4: Kung Fu Panda.
3: Voiced by Jack Black.
5: Yes, great Jack Black.
3: Yes. Okay, I'm feeling that. We'll see if it makes the cut.
4: I had Kung Fu Panda on my list, but not at number two.
3: Okay, well, before we get to your number two, who's the number two E-Dog on your list of bears according to our selection committee?
6: Well, you know, I am a shill just like Josiah a little bit for the company, so waka waka, waka waka, Fozzie the Bear from the Muppets.
3: Oh, nice.
6: You didn't get it from the waka, Freddie? Did I not do a good enough job?
3: You did a fantastic. I guess I was laughing so hard.
4: You brought back so many memories with my kids, man.
3: Fozzie Bear. Waka Waka.
4: Waka Waka.
3: Well done. I'm going back to Smokey. I got to go back to Smokey the Bear. Got to represent the history. So
4: yeah,
3: I got,
4: I'm with Smokey too.
3: Okay, so we got Smokey the Bear. That is number two on our list of the top six bears according to our selection committee.
0: Number three.
3: E-Dog Eric Hanneman, you start this time. Are you sticking with Fozzie Bear or are you going somewhere else for the number three bear on the list?
6: Yeah, that's a tough call here. Fozzie will probably get it at some point. I'm going to nominate another one.
3: All right.
6: You know?
3: Okay.
6: There's a great song, and I probably should have had Josiah pull this up, but Bear Necessities. The
3: oh, nice.
6: Bear Necessities. I'm going Baloo from Jungle Book.
3: Look at you. Somebody do something about that kid. Well done. I love that. Fantastic. I'll say we got Baloo from the Jungle Book. That's number three in E-Dog's list. I'm going to go with another cartoon bear, and I may get fired for this, but hey, I'm at the point in my career. What are you going to do to me? I don't think the Ranger's going to like this, Yogi. Yogi and Boo Boo Bear.
4: From, hey, yo, Boo Boo.
3: From Jellystone. Always thinking, they're stealing those picnic baskets. Meanwhile, Boo Boo's one. I don't think the Ranger's going to like this, Yogi. Hanna-Barbera, that may be the best cartoon in the history of Hanna-Barbera. So, HD, I'm going with Yogi and Boo Boo Bear, number three on my list.
4: Hey, yo, Boo Boo. But my number three, all right, I had to think outside the box a little bit about this one because it's dealing with the movie, right? Okay. And the movie is called Man on Fire. Okay. And Denzel Washington is the bodyguard. And the little girl, Peeta, really loved Denzel Washington. So much so that she called him Creasy Bear. So nice. I'm going with Creasy Bear. Because the stuff that Denzel Washington had to do in that movie to be able to make sure that little girl got back home safe to her mother, it was above and beyond. So Creasy Bear is at one of the top five in my, on my list.
3: Oh, E-Dog, Dakota Fanning was the young girl in the movie, right? In Man on Fire with Denzel Washington?
6: I think so. Okay. Yeah.
3: I just wanted to make sure. I'm a movie guy, but you're a movie aficionado when it comes to characters. So we got one for Creasy Bear, played by the nickname that's given by given to Denzel Washington in Man on Fire. E-Dog, you got Baloo. Josiah, I got Yogi Bear and Boo Boo. So Josiah, who's number three on your list?
5: I'm going to go with the iconic Bears sweater wearing Mike Ditka.
3: Ooh, nice.
5: The Bears.
3: Inspired choice. And I know he's probably older than your grandparents.
4: Mike Ditka.
6: Good actor, too.
3: Very good actor. And a guy that you did not want to mess with even at past 80 years of age because he was like somebody you did not want to meet.
5: He was great in Kicking and Screaming.
3: He really was. He was. Yes, he was. Yes, he was. Was I talking to you? Fine, then. His press conferences were legendary, whether he's a Bears coach or the Saints head coach. So Christine Lisi, our sports anchor goddess, we bring you back in the break this time. So far, when it comes to bear number three, we have Baloo from E-Dog. We have Mike Ditka from Josiah. You have Yogi Bear and Boo Boo from me. And have Creasy Bear, the nickname given to Denzel Washington in the movie Man on Fire from HD. So
4: now, look, Creasy Bear was so important because Creasy Bear understood that these kids need to be protected at all times.
3: Okay.
4: And I had to make sure. That's what Denzel Washington basically said. I had to make sure that Peeta got home safe and sound, even if I sacrificed my own body. Creasy Bear. Miss Christine Lisi, Creasy Bear.
3: I'm surprised it took until bear number three for you to start politicking for your favorite bear. So I digress. So Christine Lisi, break the tie.
1: As much as I love Baloo and Yogi and Boo Boo, I love Denzel a little bit more. I'm a Denzel girl. I'm not the only one. I know I'm not the only one out there.
3: That is 100% accurate when you hand a factuate from Christine Lisi.
1: Mrs. Coleman and Mrs. Douglas are right there with me.
3: Hello. There are a lot of misses out there that are right there with you.
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14: Lane Kiffin makes his long-awaited return to Oxford as LSU takes on Ole Miss.
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20: 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What a Saturday it was. We've got a top 10 college football upset. We've got the race to October around Major League Baseball, and we've got some hard feelings going down in the SEC. Let's begin there. A game with so much emotion involved, Oxford increased game day security as Lane Kiffin and his 7th-ranked LSU Tigers faced off with his previous team, the 8th-ranked Ole Miss Rebels. Before we get to the action, here was the narrative that Kiffin set early in the week.
21: I told the players today, man, like, you don't have anything to worry about as far as, like, attention on you all week and everything. There's just going to be so much attention, hatred, everything on me. I said, you just get to go play. And I said, really, the pressure's on them. They're the team that, you know, we won 7 games last year. They won 13. They returned, you know, 2 Heisman candidates. How often does that ever happen in the same backfield? I mean, we had it one time with Matt Leinart and Reggie Bush. And second longest winning streak in the country. So you guys just get to go play, and the pressure is not on you.
20: Lane Kiffin 0-3 in his head coaching career in AP top 10 matchups, with all 3 losses coming when his time at Ole Miss. We go to the action now. Second quarter, in fact, it was the Rebels that looked like the ones playing free and easy.
22: Trips to the right for Ole Miss. LSU has got DBs all over the place. 2-3 extras. Only a 3-man rush. Chambliss wants to throw. Steps up in the pocket. Fires toward the end zone. Got a man! It's in there! Deuce Alexander! Touchdown, Ole Miss! Holy smokes!
4: 24-7, Ole Miss goes up. David Kelm on the call for Learfield. But LSU would find their footing and tie the game at 24. We go to the fourth quarter now. Ole Miss in the red zone.
22: Trips to the right, short side of the field. Haz goes in motion. There's the snap. And it's a fake on a handoff, keeping it Chambliss. He runs left. He's in the 10. He's in the 5. He's in the end zone. He caught them with their britches down. Touchdown, Ole Miss.
4: Rebels get the touchdown and the two-point conversion, so they're up 8. Tigers drive down the field, less than a minute to play. LSU in the red zone, but it's 4th and goal. Can they convert?
22: 4th and goal from the 6-yard line of Ole Miss. He brings a man in motion. There's the snap. Levitt wants to throw, fires. It's batted up in the air and intercepted. It's picked off by Jalen Braxton, and the Ole Miss Rebels have stopped the LSU Tigers.
4: Ole Miss wins 32-24. We'll call it the Emotional Bowl. Lane Kiffin's old quarterback, Trinidad Chambliss, passes for 363 yards, 2 touchdowns. Chambliss spoke with Holly Rowe after the win.
5: Trinidad, you're just kind of looking around, soaking this in right now. What is this like in this moment for you and your team?
6: It's amazing.
23: Let's go, Lane. I love you, coach. Let's go. Let's go, baby. That's you.
6: God is good. God is so good. Our team is resilient, and I love them so much. I'm speechless. So I got my mouthpiece in.
5: There were a couple of moments in this game right before the half, a minute 27, you take it down and score. Again, late in this game, you run it in with your legs. Why are you so great in these moments, Trinidad?
6: I just trust in God. I trust in my preparation as well. We've worked our butts off this whole week and this whole year. And it's just go out and do it. You know, there's no thinking at that point. Just go out and go ball.
5: As you watch your defense try to close it out on that last goal line stand, what's going through your mind?
6: Just praying. I pray with Deuce, Horatio, and Jonte Cook. I say, God, if it's in your will for us to win, amen. But if not, you know, we'll give you all the glory and praise. But let us get this stopped one time.
5: It's such a unique game. You are here with this huge moment because of Lane Kiffin, but you had to beat him tonight. What was this dynamic like for you?
6: It was a little weird seeing him on the other sideline and seeing the other coaches. But it is what it is, you know. We're competitors at the end of the day. And it's just a football game, but I'm glad we got the win.
5: What is special about this Ole Miss team?
6: We don't quit. A lot of people may doubt us. They always doubt Ole Miss. I don't know why. We're here now. We're here to compete.
4: Ole Miss head coach Pete Golding, the winning head coach, he was asked if this win meant more.
24: You know, I just told our team in there, I was like, look, I don't think anybody came here to beat LSU. I mean, that's not what our goal was coming in and working so hard in the offseason summer. It wasn't just to win one football game. I told them, yes, is it sweet? Absolutely. And go enjoy, you know, it tonight for sure. But, you know, we got to come back to work tomorrow. We got a really, really good Florida team next week. And so it wasn't the Super Bowl, and we didn't make it to be the Super Bowl. I think the goals and the expectations that Glenn and Keith have set for this place isn't about winning one football game in September. And so am I super proud of them? Absolutely. But, you know, that's 3 years since we've been here that we've come home with that trophy. I mean, that's an expectation here, as it should be. And so really proud of our guys and our coaches, really happy for our fans. I couldn't be happier for Glenn and for Keith. I'm really grateful for the opportunity they presented to me, which they didn't have to. I think it was a full circle moment for a lot of people that no player, no person's bigger than anybody else. And this place has been built the right way with really good people, and the trajectory is up, and that's where it's going to continue to go.
4: Let's hear from Lane Kiffin after the game on his emotions following this loss.
25: Like I said, probably not what I would have thought. It was just a lot, you know, coming in, and I'm sure that'll be criticized, whatever. But there's a lot of stuff. Like I said, 6 years here and a lot of things and a lot of life-changing experiences and a lot of really good people that helped me through some really hard times.
26: How is it different than you expected?
25: I just thought it'd probably be more in like the competitive mode, you know, and just kind of embrace it. And it was just a little bit, I don't know, sometimes you can't predict your emotions. You know, I know that sometimes I don't act like it, but I'm a human too, you know. And so, but again, I'll just close up saying congrats to those guys. They played really well. You know, they deserve to win. And I know it sounds weird, as much as I dislike the losing, whatever there is a part in there of, you know, a lot of those coaches and players, and I wouldn't say excited, but, you know, I'm glad for them.
4: Kiffin is now 0-4 in his head coaching career in AP top 10 matchups. Ninth-ranked Texas A&M Aggies hosting unranked Kentucky. The Aggies looking to start a season with 45-plus points in three straight games for the first time in program history. Let's go to the third quarter. Tight ball game, tied at 7. Wildcats with the ball.
1: Trips to the right. Tight end left is Rodriguez. Patterson in to spell Baxter with the running back to the left of Minchie. Who's out of the shotgun. Makes a play fake, setting up deep. All kinds of time. Throws, man, wide open, inside the 20. It's a catch for Kentucky, and it's a touchdown for Kentucky. Kenny Darby makes the grab again wide open, and what a run after the catch of about 18 yards.
4: The call on JMI Sports Network, and from there, Kentucky never looked back on their way to a major upset.
1: Two wideouts at a tight end to the right, one wideout left for Marcel Reed.
2: Marcus Gardner corner.
1: Stunt up front, but A&M picks it up. Contain Reed in the pocket. He shifts to his left. He throws down the near side, and it's intercepted! Jordan Castell with a leaping interception at the six-yard line.
2: Yeah, that was a boomer, man.
1: Minchie drops to the knee again. And Will Stein pumping his fist as he skips off the sideline for the post-game handshake. The eyes of Texas are closed tight. They don't want to look at the scoreboard, which shows Kentucky defeating number 9 Texas A&M 31-21 here in College Station.
4: Kentucky beat a ranked opponent for the first time since taking down number 6 Mississippi back in September of 2024. Kentucky defensive end Sam Green joined College Football on ESPN Radio.
3: Sam, you get the win today, a couple big plays by your defense. How much did the week of preparation and what you looked at carry over into the win today?
7: It was huge. The pretense from Coach Stein, the whole coaching staff, you know, we won't be denied. We won't be denied like we was in the fourth quarter versus Alabama. So, you know, we learned from that, and, you know, we brung it on the road to Texas A&M and got a dub.
3: You know, Coach Stein, in his first couple of games trying to change the culture with your program, how big a win is that for this team and for Coach to validate some of the work that you guys have put in early on this season?
7: It was huge, you know, especially on the road, coming, playing an SEC team, a great SEC team, and Texas A&M. You know, it's hard to win an SEC on the road, so it was huge for everybody.
3: You're taking on a quarterback in Marcel Reed, who is in the Heisman conversation, has stacked a couple of really good years at A&M. What was the key to defending him today and forcing him in to a couple of turnovers?
7: You know, we was disguising, you know, make something look different. And, you know, we knew he was going to throw us some questionable passes. We just had to make the play.
3: 6 total tackles for you with the TFL as well. What allowed you to have some of the success that you did on the field?
7: You know, preparation, like you said earlier, in practice, making plays in practice and just carrying on to the game, studying, film, everything.
3: Wanted to ask you about your quarterback, Kenny Minchie, who had a really good day, 14 of 18, 252 yards and a pair of touchdowns, a guy who is getting accustomed to the system but played really well on a big stage today. That's a tough environment in College Station. How impressed were you with the performance that he put together today?
7: I wasn't impressed at all, really. You know, Kenny Minchie is a dog, and we know that. And you know, we're going to ride behind him when he up and when he down, you know. So I feel like he made them plays in practice all spring, all camp, and all this week. So, you know, it ain't no surprise to me.
4: Again, unranked Kentucky knocks off 9th-ranked Texas A&M Aggies head coach Mike Elko on the loss.
8: Hats off to Kentucky. They came in here and they beat our ass. Not good enough from us on any level, coaching, playing, performing, physicality, anything. And so it's on me. I own it. It's my program. I'm in charge of it, and we have to get it fixed.
4: Elko on any positive takeaways.
8: There's no positives, not an ounce of a positive anywhere. There's a product that's not good enough that starts with me. I did not do a good enough job of coaching this team, preparing this team, and getting this team to ready to play this week. So I don't take any positives from this game.
4: We'll see where the Aggies go from there. How about 10th-ranked Alabama hosting unranked Florida State? Last year, the Seminoles hosted then 8th-ranked Alabama start the season and beat them 31-17. Second quarter, deja vu all over again. FSU handling Bama.
9: 10 minutes and counting, second quarter. Two tight ends to the right, Riles and Thomas. Two receivers left, Danzy and Deuce. Cromer to the right of Daniels in the gun. There's a fake the handoff. Look out, Daniels in trouble. Now he'll run. Cuts it back towards the end zone. He's in! Touchdown, Florida State! Touchdown!
4: The Colin Seminole Sports Network, 21-6 lead for the Seminoles, but unlike last year, Bama responds in the second half.
10: 43-yard line as they have to get to the 46 to move the chains. Two wideouts near side, one left. Make it two left now as the tight end shifts over. Stepping up Russell, he's going to get a first down. He's going to get a whole lot more. 45, 40, still on his feet. 30, 20, 10, 5, gone. Touchdown, Keelan Russell. 57 yards and Alabama adds to its lead. It's 39-28.
4: That's Chris Stewart from Learfield. It would take every ounce of offense from the Crimson Tide to hold off Florida State.
10: First and 10, Bama. Rico Scott in the slot. RC Dub wide right. Tight ends left and right for Alabama. The handoff goes to the little man.

0: with 2:15 to go.
1: Keelan Russell threw for 320 yards and three touchdowns and ran for another score as Alabama overcame a 15-point deficit to beat Florida State 50-36. Russell joined ESPN's Katie George after the game.
2: Here's Katie.
3: Thanks, Sean. Keelan, today was a wild day. Two long delays. You guys get off to a slow start. Florida State's throwing punch after punch. How do you think you and your teammates handled everything?
4: Yeah, you know, Coach DeBoer simply said it the easiest way. It's 15 rounds in a fight. We got four quarters in the game. They're going to throw a punch, but it's about how we're going to respond to it. And we responded like monsters out there. We wasn't going to go down without a fight. We knew coming into this game it was going to be solid. Thank you, man. And we knew that it was going to be a game full of adversity. We knew that we wasn't going to be able to get the things. They had 2 weeks to prepare. We knew we was going to come in this game and not be sure on some things, but our team was fully prepared for the attack that it was coming with. And just really proud of these guys, man. They come out here. We had two lightning delays. Stay humble. Stay ready to go out there and just do the things. And we came out here and just, put on for the city.
3: Well, you're proving that you're the total package, that you can do it all. What's it like owning this role of being the starting quarterback at Alabama?
4: I mean, it's a blessing, but I got long ways to go. Still developing. Three things, coach always says is, you keep completions, you keep the ball going forward, and you not take sacks or any negative plays. And I feel like we did that fairly well today. Responding off of last week, having three turnovers, I knew I had to come in this game. Limit the turnovers, the mistakes. Stop playing like a rookie. Stop playing timid. Just being calm in the pocket. And I think I showed that a lot today. But, I wouldn't have done anything without this team. These guys, like I said, they came out ready to dominate. And, man, we put up 50, man. I'm just so blessed. And I'm, so glad that, I'm on this team right now.
3: Congratulations, 3-0 start. Well done.
4: Thank you so much.
1: All right, a 50-burger there for Alabama. Let's get to a wild conclusion between two unranked NC State on the road facing Vanderbilt. At one point, Vandy trailed 24-7 in the third quarter, but the Commodores climbed back in it. We go to the final seconds. NC State clinging to a 31-28 lead deep in their own territory.
5: With 6 seconds to go, there's the snap. Bailey rolls toward the right. He waits. He waits. He is going to be sacked. Oh, it's a safety with one second. Did they knock the football loose? Oh, goodness. Did Miles Capers get the
6: touchdown?
5: Oh, get the football.
6: Unbelievable.
5: Yes, sir. They knocked it loose. You've got to be kidding me. One of the most improbable finishes in the history of Vanderbilt football.
1: The call from Andrew Allegretta from Learfield. Miles Capers forced the fumble. Caden Daniels recovered just before time expired to give Vanderbilt a stunning 35-31 win over NC State. Vandy improves to 3-0. Vanderbilt head coach Clark Lee on winning the way they did.
7: I've never been a part of a game that ends that way. So all I can tell you is plenty of teams find a way out at the finish. This group found a way to win it. And I'm proud of them for that.
1: Vandy certainly found a way. Hey, coming up next, the race to October continues in Major League Baseball. Could Boston clinch a playoff spot on Saturday and back to a busy college football Saturday as well? That's all coming up. This edition of SportsCenter All Night on ESPN Radio.
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6: ABC News, I'm Dave Packer. President Trump says he's forming a new AI force amid growing concerns about the technology.
11: Referring to the fears around AI as a hoax, Trump asserted in a post on social media that we will not in any way hinder or stifle the growth of this incredible industry. But, Trump added, in order to look out for the bad aspects of AI, the U.S. would form an AI force and appoint an AI czar in the near future. The White House did not immediately respond to a request for comment.
6: ABC's Chuck Sievertson. There have been four measles deaths in Pennsylvania. Amid the outbreak, there are now health officials warning of a possible exposure to the disease at children's hospitals in Philadelphia and Pittsburgh. Tensions in the Middle East escalating. The U.S. State Department advising Americans to seriously reconsider travel in the Middle East, citing Houthi hostilities in Saudi Arabia. Earlier Saturday, Saudi Arabia confirming Houthis tried to attack Riyadh with a ballistic missile that it says was intercepted. This is ABC News.
12: Here's your Storm Team 20 forecast. Lows level off around 71 overnight under mainly cloudy skies. Southwesterly winds 5 to 10 miles per hour. Chance for storms. Sunday, high temperatures reach up to 86, more clouds than sun. Chance of thunderstorms. Sunday night, lows around 64, overcast skies. I'm meteorologist Jennifer Wojcicki on Sports Radio 92.3 FM and 1450 AM. 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
1: 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More on Lane Kiffin's return to Oxford coming up shortly. But first, let's get to some meaningful September baseball. Red Sox facing the Rays. Now, Boston with a chance to clinch that second wild card spot with the win and either a loss by the Rangers or the Astros. But first things first, the Red Sox are going to take care of business. We go to the bottom of the ninth. This one in Tampa, knotted at one.
15: 1-2 to Palacios. Ballpark roaring in the pitch. Fly ball, shallow right. Out goes Connor Falefa. It's dropping. It's down. Base hit. Palacios wins it. The Rays have won it 2-1. Down go the Red Sox, and down goes the magic number.
1: The call on 620 WDAE. The Rays walk off the Sox with a final of 2-1. So let's check out the AL West wildcard race now. Rangers leading the division by a game atop Houston. Astros hosting the Braves. A game heard right here on ESPN Radio. Bases juice for Ronald in the seventh.
16: Bases full of Braves. Abreu to the belt. He brings it home. Swinging a fly ball. Deep left center field. Way back it goes. It's toward the wall and it's gone. It's a grand slam for Acuna. And Atlanta leads it 5-2. Number 20 for Acuna. He stood and watched. He knew it the moment it left his bat. He's high-stepping toward third, much to the delight of Braves fans here in Houston. He has stunned the Astros with a grand slam off of Abreu here in the seventh inning.
1: Braves double up the Astros by a final of 6-3. Now that opens the door for the Rangers to extend their division lead. Texas hosting the Blue Jays now. Rangers leading 3-1 in the sixth.
17: And now the pitch. And that's hit to deep left field. Straw going back. It is over his head. It's off the track and off the wall. Young just now at third being waved home. Stopping at third is Nimmo. It's an RBI double for Wyatt Langford and a 4-1 Ranger lead.
1: They call 105-3. The Fan. Rangers win 6-2. Their division lead now is now up to two games. Good race in the AL Central between the White Sox and the Guardians. Let's begin with the Southsiders. Bottom of the sixth, Sox with a 2-1 lead. Third baseman Miguel Vargas at the dish.
18: The pitch. Vargas in the air, out into left. It is deep. Oh, baby. Out of here.
19: No, you didn't. You didn't call that. Keep talking.
18: Number 33.
1: Good one for Miguel Vargas with his 33rd of the year. The call on ESPN 1000. The White Sox go on to win that game. So how about the Guardians? Could they keep pace? They need a win to remain atop the AL Central with the Sox. Bottom of the first, Guardians jumped on the Athletics early.
20: Here's the 2-1. Swung on, and there's a high fly ball, left center field. Does it have enough to get to the bleachers? It is a home run. They call it a home run for Angel Martinez. It just did make it over the 19-foot high wall. A two-run shot, 5-2 Cleveland.
1: The call on WTAM 1100. Guardians win 12-6, so the Guardians and the White Sox remain tied atop the AL Central. How about the best team in baseball? Brewers taking on the Orioles and heading towards a shutout.
21: Ashby has the one he wants, the 2-2 pitch, and he dropped a curveball in there for a called third strike. The Brewers shut out the Orioles 1-0 here today, and they tie their franchise record with their 97th victory of the season. Back-to-back years with at least 97 wins, and the Brewers have seven more chances to set a new standard before it's all said and done.
1: The call on 620 WTMJ. All right, we go back to college football now. 16th-ranked SMU Mustangs in Louisville taking on 23rd-ranked Cardinals. SMU 4-0 all-time against Louisville, including wins in each of the last two seasons. We go to the fourth quarter. Mustangs leading 31-28, but not for long.
22: Second down and 7. One receiver wide to the left. Man in motion across the formation. Simple handoff. Kewan Brown to the far side, to the 30, the 20, the 10. A right hand into the air. His feet and the football into the end zone. Touchdown, Kewan Brown. 53 yards. It's his second touchdown run of over 50 yards today. And Louisville snatches the advantage back from SMU. 34-31. 10:02 to go, fourth quarter.
1: That was a game heard right here on ESPN Radio. Louisville finished with 265 yards on the ground on 37 carries with 8 plays of at least 12 yards. Brown ran for a career-high 163 yards, 41-31, the final there. More coming up on ESPN Radio.
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29: Leonard back to throw, throwing to the corner of the end zone with a man out there. 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Nate Sweeney at the goal line with the defensive back draped all over him, and it's a touchdown for the Rockets. What a catch by Nate Sweeney, the senior.
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1: 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I'm Judson Richards. We've still got a full slate of college football games to tell you all about momentarily. But first, here's what's at the top of our minds.
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1: In Major League Baseball, Brewers tied a team record with their 97th win of the season with a shutout win over the Orioles. They win 1-0 there. And in college football, Vanderbilt forces a fumble in the end zone in the final seconds in a stunner atop NC State. Number 9, Texas A&M falters and is upset by unranked Kentucky. And in Oxford, Lane Kiffin returns, now leading LSU, and it came down to one final play. Fourth and goal, less than a minute to go. LSU trailing Ole Miss by 8 with the ball. This is what it sounded like on the LSU Sports Radio Network.
2: Ole Miss shows they're coming after Levitt. We'll see. Here's the snap. They do. Line holds, ball deflected, now going to be intercepted in the end zone by the Rebels, and that'll do it. Jalen Braxton on the tip drill secures a 32-24 lead for Ole Miss with 58 seconds remaining.
1: Lane Kiffin's old quarterback Trinidad Chambliss passes for 363 yards, 2 touchdowns. Chambliss, an incredible game. Also, it was a very bold move by head coach Pete Golding of Ole Miss to go for 2 on that last touchdown. He was asked after the game why he went for 2.
3: So, you know, the plan always was, in certain situations, it's really hard when you get scored on in a situation where you're not supposed to be going for 2. You send a field goal block unit out there, and then you try to catch people with 12 or make them burn a timeout or anything like that. And then if they jump, well, then it's half the distance, and you got a real decision to make. Are you going to get closer at some point on that for a yard and a half? Well, then we did it again, and they did it again. And so then at that point, you know, if we can't get a half yard, right, to get it to 8, to make sure that you don't lose the game, you know, worst case scenario that you're going to overtime, then we shouldn't win the game. So it was something that we worked throughout the week that our guys executed at a high level.
1: I can only imagine how many eyes were on this one on ABC. A big win for their program, including here's Golding on the expectations at Ole Miss.
3: Since 23, I mean, you feel like it's a failure if you're not winning 10 games. And I remember when I first was making the move over here, it was the year after they lost 5. I was like, man, if we can go over there and average 10 a year, they'll build statues of everybody. And then after year 2, it's like, man, if we don't go to the Natty, it's a bust. I'm like, it feels like Tuscaloosa again. And that's how it should be, because that's what they've invested into this place. And when you have elite leadership from the top and it's vertically aligned, that's what it should be. And so that's the expectation here. And we're not running from that. And you got to have really good players to be able to do that. You got to have really good coaches to be able to do that, and you got to have funds to be able to do it, and our leadership's the best in the country, and we got everything we need.
1: Now on the losing side, here's Lane Kiffin after the game on his emotions following the loss.
4: Like I said, probably not what I would have thought. It was just a lot, you know, coming in, and I'm sure that'll be criticized, whatever, but there's a lot of stuff. Like I said, 6 years here and a lot of things, and a lot of life-changing experiences, and a lot of really good people that helped me through some really hard times.
5: How different than you expected?
4: I just thought it'd probably be more in like the competitive mode, you know, and just kind of embrace it. And it was just a little bit, I don't know, sometimes you can't predict your emotions. You know, I know that sometimes I don't act like it, but I'm a human too, you know. And so, but again, I'll just close up saying congrats to those guys. They played really well. You know, they deserve to win. And I know it sounds weird, as much as I dislike the losing, whatever, there is a part in there of, you know, a lot of those coaches and players, and I wouldn't say excited, but, you know, I'm glad for them.
1: LSU falls to 2-1. Ole Miss improves to 3-0 on the year. How about Auburn hosting Florida? A game you heard on ESPN Radio. Gators go up 2 scores in the fourth quarter before breaking off this run.
6: Handoff, ball up the middle, burst through and more, 50 to the 40-yard line, to the 30, can they catch Jaden Ball? They will not. On fourth down, a long touchdown run, but is it coming back? There's a flag down at the line of scrimmage.
7: Play is a touchdown.
6: That's going to put Jaden Ball over 100 yards and plenty. 3 touchdowns and joins exclusive Florida Gators company, including the great Emmitt Smith, of 4 consecutive games with at least 100 yards on the ground.
1: Now that score made it 40-24 Florida. However, the game much different score as you get closer to the end. Final seconds now. Auburn will bring it within one score.
6: Philo takes a knee. The man who hadn't started a road game since high school has delivered Florida its third win in three games to start the season. Gators 44, Auburn 39, Florida going to 3-0.
1: Now, quarterback Aaron Philo and running back Jayden Baugh spoke with College Football on ESPN Radio after the game.
8: Well, I'm here with Florida Gators quarterback Aaron Philo. Hey, big first road start for you. What was it like?
9: It was unbelievable, man. To come to this place with this group of guys, like, we talked about it all week. This is all we need right here. And we get the job done. This is all we need. Thank you, Coach.
8: By the way, Alex Golas coming over, pure class from the Auburn head coach, coming over to Philo, the quarterback for the Florida Gators. So what have you learned about your squad that you didn't know through the first 3 weeks?
9: We're resilient, man. Like, things didn't go our way all the way in the game, and we bounced back. First quarter, you know, a little turnover there. We bounced back, and we played the game. It was awesome.
8: What about this guy standing next to me right now?
9: He's a dude, man. Like, I'm glad this dude's in the backfield with me, I'll tell you that.
8: I got Jayden Baugh here now, guys. 162 yards. Yeah, you didn't know that?
10: No, I don't even look at it.
8: How'd it feel?
10: All right, we're going to go. We got a lot of work to do. I feel like we had a little bit too many penalties. We killed ourselves at times. The score could have been a lot different, but I'm glad we got the win.
8: What it meant to you when your head coach, John Sumrall, shows up at your house on Christmas Eve with his entire and his mom's dog to recruit you, what that mean to you to keep you here?
10: It honestly meant everything. Honestly, I can say that it showed so much character towards me and my family. It's bigger than just football. It's more about family, building connections, and we'll have this relationship forever.
8: As far as this squad, what should America know about the Florida Gators?
10: We back. We got a lot of work to do, and y'all going to see it. Everybody keep counting us out. Just keep doing it. We're going to be where our feet are. Can't wait to do it again.
8: Congratulations.
10: Thank you so much.
1: Let's now send it back to our crew as Florida takes down Auburn on Saturday. Here's Mark Kestisher and Kelly Stauffer who had the call.
6: Judson, thank you very much. Florida and Auburn both won their first two games of the year, an SEC game tonight at Auburn. Big game, really, for two new young coaches for these teams. And John Sumrall's Florida Gators, Kelly, get a big win behind the running back he was able to keep at Florida, Jayden Baugh, who goes off for another 150-yard-plus game.
11: And we can say this now after the game, but we were talking about it during the week. On tape, it looked like Florida was further along than Auburn was in their kind of reset rebuild. And that's what it looked like tonight. Outside of the 16 penalties, which is a ton, by the way, by Florida, they do so many things right. They have a kind of a point guard quarterback in Aaron Philo that distributes the football, turn around and hand it to Jayden Baugh, or get it out to Burnell Brown III or Dallas Wilson. They don't even have a healthy Eric Singleton, who should be the third one in that set of triplets. So they have people. Offensive line is coming along. They love their tight end room. So offensively, I think they're set. And then I think Brad White, defensively, their defensive corner, is just starting over on that side of the ball to implement the things he wants to do. So I think they're in a really good place, and John Sumrall is really impressive.
6: Yeah, it's great. Look, Florida fans have seen good starts. Billy Napier had some good starts, and the league schedule came, and things went south. Could be injuries, just could have been overmatched. We'll find out in the next 6 weeks. This is a very tough schedule ahead for Florida. It starts with Ole Miss next week.
11: Yeah, you don't get many breaks in this conference, but and fans can't do this. They can't go to practice and see what we can see and hear what we hear. But there's a new sheriff in town. I love Billy Napier, and I did before he ever got to Florida. But things are being done differently now in the weight room and on the practice field. There's an intentionality to it that program lacked. And so I would think you go with the proof of concept with John Sumrall. He did it at Troy. He did it at Tulane. He knows how to do it. It's just at a different level now.
6: Now he's 3-0 as the Florida head coach. Jayden Baugh runs for 162 yards, three touchdowns. Aaron Philo threw for 204 and a TD as well. Final score, the Florida Gators 44, Auburn Tigers 39. Now for Kelly Stauffer, I'm Mark Kestisher right here on the exclusive home of the College Football Playoff, ESPN Radio and the ESPN app. Let's go back to Judson Richards in the studio.
1: Mark Kelly, thank you. Great call yesterday afternoon. What do you say we run through some more college football games? Let's begin with number 2, Georgia at Arkansas. Georgia's 6-0 all-time in Fayetteville. That's tied for the Bulldogs' most road wins without a loss against a single opponent on Saturday. Well, the Bulldogs would make that record 7-0.
12: Dogs give it to Chauncey, running right. He stood up at the one, reaches across the end zone line. Touchdown, Georgia. He slid it out there.
13: He refused to be denied. You couldn't keep Bowens out of the end zone. Took the extra effort to get across that goal line.
12: Third touchdown of the day for Chauncey Bowens.
1: The call on the Georgia Bulldog Sports Network. Georgia held Arkansas to just 17 yards on the ground. They win 45-17. Third-ranked Fighting Irish taking on unranked Michigan State. Notre Dame with a slim lead in the fourth, but some breathing room after this.
14: Carr with a snap, drops and looks to throw. He's looking Gilbert's way, going for it all. Deep ball down the near numbers. Diving catch. Yes, he got it again inside the 5. 39-yard dart from Carr to Gilbert.
1: Notre Dame remains undefeated at 3-0. They win 27-10, the final. That call on the Notre Dame radio network. Two unranked, both 2-0. Clemson hosting Bill Belichick in North Carolina. We go to the fourth quarter, knotted at 20. Tigers with the ball.
15: Reynolds goes shotgun up that left hash and is going to get it on the

0: Going to be a great team. You got to win some like that. I'm just really, really proud of our team and, you know, how they hung in there. I saw some confidence. I saw an unshakable belief.
1: How about the number one team in the country, Texas Longhorns, taking on UTSA? This one, not overly close.
2: First down, goal to go, Texas, at the UTSA one-yard line. Arch Manning under center. Manning has the snap, turns, hands it to Cooper, cuts inside, and he's across. Derek Cooper has his first touchdown as a Texas Longhorn, and it's the first touchdown of the second half for the Horns.
1: That's Greg Way from Learfield. Longhorns remain unbeaten. They win 30-6. Rutgers hosting 12th-ranked USC Trojans. Second quarter, USC stretches their lead.
3: A sixth-year senior for the Rutgers Scarlet Knights. Maiava straight back to pass, waiting, throws downfield, up in the air, catching it is Corey Sims at the 20, spins and turns, his man falls down, he does not, into the end zone he goes, and it's a touchdown USC.
1: The call on 710 ESPN LA, more USC, how about a 99-yarder in the third?
3: First and goal at the 9. Lonergan throws. Intercepted. This could go all the way back the other way. Prophet Brown at the 40. He's at the 30. He's at the other 30. 20. 10. Touchdown USC, and a game heartbreaker for Rutgers and a game maker for USC.
1: King Miller ran for 102 yards and a touchdown to help USC beat Rutgers with a final of 42-35. Sixth-ranked Ohio State hosting unranked Kent State. How about this moment for Jeremiah Smith?
4: First and 10, Ohio State at the Kent State 33-yard line. And Sayan, a quick toss caught by Smith on the right side, gets to the Kent State 20, motors his way up to the 11 before he is stopped. At the 11 of Kent State, Jeremiah Smith making some people miss before defensive back Derek Jackson stops him. And the Buckeyes again are in the Giant Eagle red zone.
5: And that one will be for the record, I believe, Paul. He had 13 yards on his first catch, and that was 13-plus, I got to think.
4: I would think so, too, Jim.
1: Most receiving yards in OSU history for Jeremiah Smith. That was Paul Keels from Learfield. By the second quarter, this one was a boat race.
4: Snap to Sayan with 3 seconds left. Sayan rolling at his own 40 on the right side. Sayan now at the 43, cranks and fires. Deep down the right side for Brandon Ennis in the end zone. He catches it for a touchdown. Brandon Ennis in the middle of a bunch of Kent State defenders. Brandon Ennis hauls it in on a 49-yard touchdown Hail Mary pass from Julian Sayan. How about that to make it 34-0 Ohio State?
1: Buckeyes win 59-3. Number 14, Penn State hosting Buffalo.
6: So on first and 10, their own 30. They ran a brilliant two-minute drill last week. Back over the middle. Howard at the 45, 40, far side, 25, 20, 15, 10, 5. Touchdown, Penn State, 70 yards from Rocco Beck to Kobe Howard.
1: The call in the Penn State Sports Network, Nittany Lions roll 55-13 over Buffalo. Unranked Western Kentucky hosting number 4, Indiana.
7: Here's the snap back to Hoover, and he looks to throw it. He's got a bomb. He's got his man open. Charlie Becker has to come back for it. Catches it 30, 20, down to the 15, still going 5, dives to the end zone. Touchdown, Indiana! 79 yards on the pass play from Josh Hoover to Charlie Becker, and Indiana puts another 6 on the board and starts to pull away.
1: That's Don Fisher from Learfield. Hoosiers cruise 38-0. Number 24, Oklahoma hosting New Mexico State. This one was close in the third. Sooners looking to throw.
8: They go quick. Mateer back to pass. Has time. He's going to let it fly deep. Satania behind the defense. Got it! 5! Touchdown! Isaiah Satania! A bomb! 53-yard touchdown pass. John Mateer to Isaiah Satania.
1: That's Toby Rowland from Learfield. Sooners win 14-6. Coming up next, we'll get you caught up with what's happening in the NL wildcard race and our top sound as well. 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
7: I don't think Carson Beck's going to see the field. I don't think that at all. I think Brissett is, if I'm him, I'm thinking this is my moment. And kudos to him. And Mike LaFleur, congrats to him. Because if this is the Cardinals team we're going to see, NFC West is the toughest division I can recall in football in a long time. And I've been doing this for a quarter century.
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11: Judson, we're into college football and baseball pennant races. We start with Tampa Bay's Richie Palacios' walk-off single, The Call, from 620 WDAE.
12: 1-2 to Palacios. Ballpark roaring in the pitch. Fly ball, shallow right. Out goes Connor Falefa. It's dropping. It's down. Base hit. Palacios wins it. The Rays have won it 2-1. Down go the Red Sox, and down goes the magic number.
0: Number 4.
11: Louisville's Kewan Brown with another long run to help beat SMU in a top 25 clash on ESPN Radio.
13: Second down and 7. One receiver wide to the left, man in motion across the formation. Simple handoff, Kewan Brown to the far side, to the 30, the 20, the 10. A right hand into the air, and his feet and the football into the end zone. Touchdown, Kewan Brown.
0: Number 3.
11: Alabama's Keelan Russell takes it all the way, gives the Tide some cushion against Florida State. Chris Stewart had it from Learfield.
5: Stepping up Russell, he's going to get a first down. He's going to get a whole lot more. 45, 40, still on his feet, 30, 20, 10, 5, gone. Touchdown, Keelan Russell. 57 yards, and Alabama adds to its lead. It's 39 to 28.
0: Number two.
11: A wild finish in Nashville with Vanderbilt's Miles Capers strip sack in the waning moments of what looked like a loss to North Carolina State. Andrew Allegretta from Learfield.
13: With 6 seconds to go, there's the snap. Bailey rolls toward the right. He waits. He waits. He is going to be sacked. Oh, it's a safety with one second. Did they knock the football loose? Oh, goodness. Did Miles Capers get the
14: touchdown? Touchdown.
13: Get the football.
14: Unbelievable.
13: Yes, sir. They knocked it loose.
11: Jalen Braxton of Ole Miss picks off Sam Levitt and holds off LSU. David Kellum called it from Learfield.
15: Fourth and goal from the 6-yard line of Ole Miss. He brings a man in motion. There's the snap. Levitt wants to throw, fires. It's batted up in the air and intercepted. It's picked off by Jalen Braxton, and the Ole Miss Rebels have stopped the LSU Tigers.
3: Marty, well done. Thank you. And speaking of, we will get back to so much of this, including baseball. Let's begin here. Yankees are close to clinching the top spot in the AL wild card. The question is, how's the health of star slugger Aaron Judge? Buster Olney, ESPN Baseball Insider and Baseball Tonight podcast host, joined Hammer and Emma and discuss what now for the Yankees after putting Judge back on the IL.
16: Let's face it, they're up against it now with just, you know, 9 days left in the regular season. Given the fact that they put Judge on the 10-day injured list, they could get him back for the final game of the regular season. One more game of prep because, guys, he didn't look good, right? When he came off the injured list, it was his spring training and he was striking out about 60% of his at-bats. Now he goes back on the injured list. We don't know how serious this calf strain is. It is a grade one. And also the other thing too, you know, normally in a situation like this, you'd think about, let's just put Judge at DH and move some other pieces around. It's not a roster that's easy to move around because Ben Rice, Luis Garcia was their big trade deadline acquisition. Those guys have been playing a lot of first base and DH. What do you do with them? I was just reaching out to people today saying, could either one of those guys get reps in right field so you could squeeze Judge in at DH? It obviously is not a great situation for the Yankees.
3: No easy decisions either for Aaron Boone. Hey, leaders of the NL West, Los Angeles Dodgers facing the San Francisco Giants.
17: The 0-1 line drive in the short center field for a base hit. And the Dodgers are going to play a couple of more runs. DePaulo with a single in the center. The Dodgers a perfect 10-4 over the Giants.
3: That was the call on 570 LA Sports. Dodgers win with a final of 10-4. In the NL wildcard race, we woke Saturday morning with a three-way tie between the Cubs, Phillies, and the Padres. But after a Phillies loss to the Mets, a Cubs win over the Reds, and the Padres taking down the Marlins, it's now back to a two-way tie for that top spot between the Cubs and the Padres with 7 games left to play. 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
29: Lane Kiffin makes his long-awaited return to Oxford as LSU takes on Ole Miss.
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3: 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What a Saturday it was. We've got a top 10 college football upset. We've got the race to October around Major League Baseball, and we've got some hard feelings going down in the SEC. Let's begin there. A game with so much emotion involved, Oxford increased game day security as Lane Kiffin and his 7th-ranked LSU Tigers faced off with his previous team, the 8th-ranked Ole Miss Rebels. Before we get to the action, here was the narrative that Kiffin set early in the week.
35: I told the players today, man, like, you don't have anything to worry about as far as, like, attention on you all week and everything. There's just going to be so much attention, hatred, everything on me. I said, you just get to go play. And I said, really, the pressure's on them. They're the team that, you know, we won 7 games last year. They won 13. They return, you know, 2 Heisman candidates. How often does that ever happen in the same backfield? I mean, we had it one time with Matt Leinart and Reggie Bush, and second longest winning streak in the country. So you guys just get to go play, and the pressure is not on you.
3: Lane Kiffin 0-3 in his head coaching career in AP top 10 matchups, with all 3 losses coming when his time at Ole Miss. We go to the action now. Second quarter, in fact, it was the Rebels that looked like the ones playing free and easy.
1: Trips to the right for Ole Miss. LSU has got DBs all over the place. Two, three extras. Only a three-man rush. Chambliss wants to throw. Steps up in the pocket. Fires toward the end zone. Got a man! It's in there! Deuce Alexander! Touchdown, Ole Miss! Holy smokes!
3: 24-7, Ole Miss goes up. David Kelm on the call for Learfield. But LSU would find their footing and tie the game in 24. We go to the fourth quarter now. Ole Miss in the red zone.
1: Trips to the right, short side of the field. Haz goes in motion. There's the snap. And it's a fake on a handoff. Keeping it Chambliss. He runs left. He's in the 10. He's in the 5. He's in the end zone. He caught them with their britches down. Touchdown, Ole Miss.
3: Rebels get the touchdown and the two-point conversion, so they're up 8. Tigers drive down the field. Less than a minute to play. LSU in the red zone, but it's 4th and goal. Can they convert?
1: 4th and goal from the 6-yard line of Ole Miss. He brings a man in motion. There's the snap. Levitt wants to throw. Fires. It's batted up in the air and intercepted. It's picked off by Jalen Braxton. And the Ole Miss Rebels have stopped the LSU Tigers.
3: Ole Miss wins 32-24. We'll call it the Emotional Bowl. Lane Kiffin's old quarterback, Trinidad Chambliss, passes for 363 yards, 2 touchdowns. Chambliss spoke with Holly Rowe after the win.
2: Trinidad, you're just kind of looking around, soaking this in right now. What is this like in this moment for you and your team?
4: It's amazing.
5: Let's go, Lane. I love you, coach. Let's go. Let's go, baby. That's you.
4: God is good. God is so good. Our team is resilient, and I love them so much. I'm speechless. So I got my mouthpiece in.
2: There were a couple of moments in this game right before the half, a minute 27, you take it down and score. Again, late in this game, you run it in with your legs. Why are you so great in these moments, Trinidad?
4: I just trust in God. I trust in my preparation as well. We've worked our butts off this whole week and this whole year. And it's just go out and do it. You know, there's no thinking at that point. Just go out and go ball.
2: As you watch your defense try to close it out on that last goal line stand, what's going through your mind?
4: Just praying. I pray with Deuce, Horatio, and Jonte Cook. I say, God, if it's in your will for us to win, amen. But if not, you know, we'll give you all the glory and praise. But let us get this stop one time.
2: It's such a unique game. You are here with this huge moment because of Lane Kiffin, but you had to beat him tonight. What was this dynamic like for you?
4: It was a little weird seeing him on the other sideline and seeing the other coaches. But it is what it is, you know. We're competitors at the end of the day. It's just a football game, but I'm glad we got the win.
2: What is special about this Ole Miss team?
4: We don't quit. A lot of people may doubt us. They always doubt Ole Miss. I don't know why. We're here now. We're here to compete.
3: Ole Miss head coach Pete Golding, the winning head coach, he was asked if this win meant more.
6: You know, I just told our team in there, I was like, look, I don't think anybody came here to beat LSU. I mean, that's not what our goal was coming in and working so hard in the offseason summer. It wasn't just to win one football game. I told them, yes, is it sweet? Absolutely. And go enjoy, you know, it tonight for sure. But, you know, we got to come back to work tomorrow. We got a really, really good Florida team next week. And so it wasn't the Super Bowl, and we didn't make it to be the Super Bowl. I think the goals and the expectations that Glenn and Keith have set for this place isn't about winning one football game in September. And so am I super proud of them? Absolutely. But, you know, that's 3 years since we've been here that we've come home with that trophy. I mean, that's an expectation here, as it should be. And so really proud of our guys and our coaches, really happy for our fans. I couldn't be happier for Glenn and for Keith. I'm really grateful for the opportunity they presented to me, which they didn't have to. I think it was a full circle moment for a lot of people that no player, no person's bigger than anybody else. And this place has been built the right way with really good people. And the trajectory is up, and that's where it's going to continue to go.
3: Let's hear from Lane Kiffin after the game on his emotions following this loss.
7: Like I said, probably not what I would have thought. It was just a lot, you know, coming in. And I'm sure that'll be criticized, whatever. But there's a lot of stuff. Like I said, 6 years here and a lot of things and a lot of life-changing experiences and a lot of really good people that helped me through some really hard times.
8: How's it different than you expected?
7: I just thought it'd probably be more in like the competitive mode, you know, and just kind of embrace it. And it was just a little bit, I don't know, sometimes you can't predict your emotions. You know, I know that sometimes I don't act like it, but I'm a human too, you know. And so, but again, I'll just close up saying congrats to those guys. They played really well. You know, they deserve to win. And I know it sounds weird, as much as, as I dislike the losing, whatever there is a part in there of, you know, a lot of those coaches and players, and I wouldn't say excited, but, you know, I'm glad for him.
3: Kiffin is now 0-4 in his head coaching career in AP top 10 matchups. Ninth-ranked Texas A&M Aggies hosting unranked Kentucky. The Aggies looking to start a season with 45-plus points in three straight games for the first time in program history. Let's go to the third quarter. Tight ball game, tied at 7. Wildcats with the ball.
0: Trips to the right. Tight end left is Rodriguez. Patterson in to spell Baxter at the running back to the left of Minchie. He's out of the shotgun. Makes a play fake, setting up deep. All kinds of time. Throws man wide open inside the 20. It's a catch for Kentucky, and it's a touchdown for Kentucky. Kenny Darby makes the grab again wide open, and what a run after the catch of about 18 yards.
3: The call on JMI Sports Network, and from there, Kentucky never looked back on their way to a major upset.
0: Two wideouts at the tight end to the right, one wideout left for Marcel Reed. Marcus Gardner corner. Stunt up front, but A&M picks it up. Contain Reed in the pocket. He shifts to his left. He throws down the near side, and it's intercepted! Jordan Castell with a leaping interception at the six-yard line.
9: Yeah, that was a boomer, man.
0: Then she drops to the knee again. And Will Stein pumping his fist as he skips off the sideline for the postgame handshake. The eyes of Texas are closed tight. They don't want to look at the scoreboard, which shows Kentucky defeating number 9, Texas A&M, 31-21 here in College Station.
3: Kentucky beat a ranked opponent for the first time since taking down number 6 Mississippi back in September of 2024. Kentucky defensive end Sam Green joined College Football on ESPN Radio.
10: Sam, you get the win today, a couple big plays by your defense. How much did the week of preparation and what you looked at carry over into the win today?
11: It was huge. It was huge. The pretense from Coach Stein, the whole coaching staff, you know, we won't be denied. We won't be denied like we was in the fourth quarter versus Alabama. So, you know, we learned from that, and, you know, we brung it on the road to Texas A&M and got a dub.
10: You know, Coach Stein, in his first couple of games trying to change the culture with your program, how big a win is that for this team and for Coach to validate some of the work that you guys have put in early on this season?
11: It was huge, you know, especially on the road coming, playing an SEC team, a great SEC team at Texas A&M. You know, it's hard to win an SEC on the road. So it was huge for everybody.
10: You're taking on a quarterback in Marcel Reed, who is in the Heisman conversation, has stacked a couple of really good years at A&M. What was the key to defending him today and forcing him in to a couple of turnovers?
11: You know, we was disguising, you know, make something look different. And, you know, we knew he was going to throw us some questionable passes. We just had to make the play.
10: 6 total tackles for you with the TFL as well. What allowed you to have some of the success that you did on the field?
11: You know, preparation, like you said earlier, in practice, making plays in practice and just carrying on to the game, studying, film, everything.
10: Wanted to ask you about your quarterback, Kenny Minchie, who had a really good day, 14 of 18, 252 yards and a pair of touchdowns, a guy who is getting accustomed to the system but played really well on a big stage today. That's a tough environment in College Station. How impressed were you with the performance that he put together today?
11: I wasn't impressed at all, really. You know, Kenny Minchie is a dog, and we know that. And, you know, we're going to ride behind him when he up and when he down, you know. So I feel like he made them plays in practice all spring, all camp, and all this week. So, you know, it ain't no surprise to me.
3: Again, unranked Kentucky knocks off 9th-ranked Texas A&M Aggies head coach Mike Elko on the loss.
12: Hats off to Kentucky. They came in here and they beat our ass. Not good enough from us on any level, coaching, playing, performing, physicality, anything. And so on me, I own it. It's my program. I'm in charge of it, and we have to get it fixed.
3: Elko on any positive takeaways.
12: There's no positives, not an ounce of a positive anywhere. There's a product that's not good enough that starts with me. I did not do a good enough job of coaching this team, preparing this team, and getting this team to ready to play this week. So I don't take any positives from this game.
13: We'll see where the Aggies go from there. How about 10th-ranked Alabama hosting unranked Florida State? Last year, the Seminoles hosted then 8th-ranked Alabama start the season and beat them 31-17. Second quarter, deja vu all over again. FSU handling Bama.
14: 10 minutes and counting, second quarter. Two tight ends to the right, Riles and Thomas. Two receivers left, Danzy and Deuce. Cromer to the right of Daniels in the gun. There's a fake the handoff. Look out, Daniels in trouble. Now he'll run. Cuts it back towards the end zone. He's in! Touchdown, Florida State! Touchdown!
13: The Colin Seminole Sports Network, 21-6 lead for the Seminoles, but unlike last year, Bama responds in the second half.
15: 43-yard line as they have to get to the 46 to move the chains. Two wideouts near side, one left. Make it two left now as the tight end shifts over. Stepping up Russell. He's going to get a first down. He's going to get a whole lot more. 45, 40. Still on his feet. 30, 20, 10, 5. Gone. Touchdown, Keelan Russell. 57 yards and Alabama adds to its lead. It's 39-28.
13: That's Chris Stewart from Learfield. It would take every ounce of offense from the Crimson Tide to hold off Florida State.
15: First and 10, Bama. Rico Scott in the slot. RC Dub wide right. Tight ends left and right for Alabama. The handoff goes to the little man.

0: 2:15 to go.
1: Keylon Russell threw for 320 yards and three touchdowns and ran for another score as Alabama overcame a 15-point deficit to beat Florida State 50-36. Russell joined ESPN's Katie George after the game.
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3: 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Keylon, today was a wild day. Two long delays. You guys get off to a slow start. Florida State's throwing punch after punch. How do you think you and your teammates handled everything?
4: Yeah, you know, Coach DeBoer simply said it the easiest way. It's 15 rounds in a fight. You know, we got four quarters in the game. You know, they're going to throw a punch, but it's about how we're going to respond to it. And we responded like monsters out there. You know, we wasn't going to go down without a fight. We knew coming into this game it was going to be daunting. Thank you, man. And we knew that it was going to be a game full of adversity. We knew that we wasn't going to be able to get the things. They had 2 weeks to prepare. We knew we was going to come in this game and not be sure on some things. But our team was fully prepared for the attack that it was coming with. And just really proud of these guys, man. They come out here. We had two lightning delays. Stay humble. Stay ready to go out there and just do the things. And we came out here and just, you know, put on for the city.
3: Well, you're proving that you're the total package, that you can do it all. What's it like owning this role of being the starting quarterback at Alabama?
4: I mean, it's a blessing, but I got long ways to go. You know, still developing. Three things, you know, coach always says is, you know, you keep completions, you keep the ball going forward, and you not take sacks or any negative plays. And I feel like we did that fairly well today. You know, responding off of last week, having three turnovers, I knew I had to come in this game. Limit the turnovers, the mistakes. Stop playing like a rookie. Stop playing timid. You know, just being calm in the pocket. And I think I showed that a lot today. But, I mean, I wouldn't have done anything without this team. I mean, these guys, like I said, they came out ready to dominate. And, man, we put up 50, man. I'm just so blessed. And I'm, you know, so glad that, you know, I'm on this team right now.
3: Congratulations, 3-0 start. Well done.
4: Thank you so much.
1: All right, a 50-burger there for Alabama. Let's get to a wild conclusion between two unranked NC State on the road facing Vanderbilt. At one point, Vandy trailed 24-7 in the third quarter, but the Commodores climbed back in it. We go to the final seconds, NC State clinging to a 31-28 lead deep in their own territory.
5: With 6 seconds to go, there's the snap. Bailey rolls toward the right. He waits. He waits. He is going to be sacked. Oh, it's a safety with one second. Did they knock the football loose? Oh, goodness. Did Miles Capers get the
6: touchdown? Touchdown.
5: Oh, get the football.
6: Unbelievable.
5: Yes, sir. They knocked it loose. You've got to be kidding me. One of the most improbable finishes in the history of Vanderbilt football.
1: The call from Andrew Allegretta from Learfield. Miles Capers forced the fumble. Caden Daniels recovered just before time expired to give Vanderbilt a stunning 35-31 win over NC State. Vandy improves to 3-0. Vanderbilt head coach Clark Lee on winning the way they did.
7: I've never been a part of a game that ends that way. So all I can tell you is plenty of teams find a way out. At the finish, this group found a way to win it. And I'm proud of them for that.
1: Vandy certainly found a way. Hey, coming up next, the race to October continues in Major League Baseball. Could Boston clinch a playoff spot on Saturday? And back to a busy college football Saturday as well. That's all coming up. This is Dishon, SportsCenter All Night on ESPN Radio.
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0: ABC News, I'm Dave Packer. Tensions in the Middle East escalating this weekend. The U.S. State Department advising Americans to seriously reconsider travel in the Middle East, citing Houthi hostilities in Saudi Arabia. Now, earlier Saturday, Saudi Arabia confirming Houthis tried to attack Riyadh with a ballistic missile that it says was intercepted. A new U.S. security deal with Greenland announced by President Trump is expected to be finalized at the upcoming U.N. General Assembly. ABC's Lama Hassan in London.
6: The State Department says the deal would remain in effect even if Greenland becomes a fully independent country. Following the announcement, the government of Greenland and the Danish Prime Minister issued a joint statement saying the nations expect to sign a measure next week that strengthens security in the Arctic and the North Atlantic region.
0: Health officials warn of a possible exposure to measles at children's hospitals in Philadelphia and Pittsburgh. In Philadelphia, officials say possibly exposed infants are being offered preventative antibody treatment. This is ABC News.
12: Here's your Storm Team 20 forecast. Mainly cloudy skies expected today with a chance for storms. High temperatures reach up to 86. Winds out of the north, 5 to 10 miles per hour. Chance for storms tonight, lows around 64. Overcast tomorrow, slight chance of rain showers. Highs level off around 72. I'm meteorologist Jennifer Wojcicki on Sports Radio 92.3 FM and 1450 AM. 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
1: 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More on Lane Kiffin's return to Oxford coming up shortly, but first, let's get to some meaningful September baseball. Red Sox facing the Rays. Now Boston with a chance to clinch that second wild card spot with the win and either a loss by the Rangers or the Astros. But first things first, the Red Sox are going to take care of business. We go to the bottom of the ninth. This one in Tampa, knotted at one.
15: 1-2 to Palacios. Ballpark roaring in the pitch. Fly ball, shallow right. Out goes Connor Falefa. It's dropping. It's down. Base hit. Palacios wins it. The Rays have won it 2-1. Down go the Red Sox, and down goes the magic number.
1: The call on 620 WDAE. The Rays walk off the Sox with a final of 2-1. So let's check out the AL West wildcard race now. Rangers leading division by a game atop Houston. Astros hosting the Braves. A game heard right here on ESPN Radio. Bases juice for Ronald in the seventh.
16: Bases full of Braves. Abreu to the belt. He brings it home. Swinging a fly ball. Deep left center field. Way back it goes. It's toward the wall and it's gone. It's a grand slam for Acuna. And Atlanta leads it 5-2. Number 20 for Acuna. He stood and watched. He knew it the moment it left his bat. He's high-stepping toward third, much to the delight of Braves fans here in Houston. He has stunned the Astros with a grand slam off of Abreu here in the seventh inning.
1: Braves double up the Astros by a final of 6-3. Now that opens the door for the Rangers to extend their division lead. Texas hosting the Blue Jays now. Rangers leading 3-1 in the sixth.
17: And now the pitch. And that's hit to deep left field. Straw going back. It is over his head. It's off the track and off the wall. Young just now at third being waved home. Stopping at third is Nimmo. It's an RBI double for Wyatt Langford and a 4-1 Ranger lead.
1: They call 105-3. The fan. Rangers win 6-2. Their division lead now is now up to 2 games. Good race in the AL Central between the White Sox and the Guardians. Let's begin with the Southsiders. Bottom of the sixth, Sox with a 2-1 lead. Third baseman Miguel Vargas at the dish.
18: The pitch. Vargas in the air, out into left. It is deep. Oh, baby. Out of here.
19: No, you didn't. You didn't call that. Keep talking.
18: Number 33.
1: Good one for Miguel Vargas with his 33rd of the year. The call on ESPN 1000. The White Sox go on to win that game. So how about the Cardians? Could they keep pace? They need a win to remain atop the AL Central with the Sox. Bottom of the first, Guardians jumped on the Athletics early.
20: Here's the 2-1. Swung on, and there's a high fly ball left center field. Does it have enough to get to the bleachers? It is a home run. They call it a home run for Angel Martinez. It just did make it over the 19-foot high wall. A two-run shot, 5-2 Cleveland.
1: The call on WTAM 1100. Guardians win 12-6, so the Guardians and the White Sox remain tied atop the AL Central. How about the best team in baseball? Brewers taking on the Orioles and heading towards a shutout.
21: Ashby has the one he wants. The 2-2 pitch, and he dropped a curveball in there for a called third strike. The Brewers shut out the Orioles 1-0 here today, and they tie their franchise record with their 97th victory of the season. Back-to-back years with at least 97 wins, and the Brewers have seven more chances to set a new standard before it's all said and done.
1: The call on 620 WTMJ. All right, we go back to college football now. 16th-ranked SMU Mustangs in Louisville taking on 23rd-ranked Cardinals. SMU 4-0 all-time against Louisville, including wins in each of the last two seasons. We go to the fourth quarter. Mustangs leading 31-28, but not for long.
22: Second down and seven. One receiver wide to the left. Man in motion across the formation. Simple handoff. Kewan Brown to the far side, to the 30, the 20, the 10. A right hand. Feet and the football into the end zone. Touchdown, Kewan Brown. 53 yards. It's his second touchdown run of over 50 yards today. And Louisville snatches the advantage back from SMU. 34-31. 10:02 to go, fourth quarter.
1: This is a game heard right here on ESPN Radio. Louisville finished with 265 yards on the ground on 37 carries with 8 plays of at least 12 yards. Brown ran for a career-high 163 yards, 41-31, the final there. More coming up on ESPN Radio.
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1: 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I'm Judson Richards. We've still got a full slate of college football games to tell you all about momentarily. But first, here's what's at the top of our minds.
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1: In Major League Baseball, Brewers tied a team record with their 97th win of the season with a shutout win over the Orioles. They win 1-0 there. And in college football, Vanderbilt forces a fumble in the end zone in the final seconds in a stunner atop NC State. Number 9, Texas A&M falters and is upset by unranked Kentucky. And in Oxford, Lane Kiffin returns, now leading LSU, and it came down to one final play. Fourth and goal, less than a minute to go. LSU trailing Ole Miss by 8 with the ball. This is what it sounded like on the LSU Sports Radio Network.
2: Ole Miss shows they're coming after Levitt. We'll see. Here's the snap. They do. Line holds, ball deflected, now going to be intercepted in the end zone by the Rebels, and that'll do it. Jalen Braxton on the tip drill secures a 32-24 lead for Ole Miss with 58 seconds remaining.
1: Lane Kiffin's old quarterback Trinidad Chambliss passes for 363 yards, 2 touchdowns. Chambliss, an incredible game. Also, it was a very bold move by head coach Pete Golding of Ole Miss to go for 2 on that last touchdown. He was asked after the game why he went for 2.
3: So, you know, the plan always was, in certain situations, it's really hard when you get scored on in a situation where you're not supposed to be going for 2. You send a field goal block unit out there, and then you try to catch people with 12 or make them burn a timeout or anything like that. And then if they jump, well, then it's half the distance, and you got a real decision to make. Are you going to get closer at some point on that for a yard and a half? Well, then we did it again, and they did it again. And so then at that point, you know, if we can't get a half yard, right, to get it to 8, to make sure that you don't lose the game, you know, worst case scenario that you're going to overtime, then we shouldn't win the game. So it was something that we worked throughout the week that our guys executed at a high level.
1: I can only imagine how many eyes were on this one on ABC. A big win for their program, including, here's Golding on the expectations at Ole Miss.
3: Since 23, I mean, you feel like it's a failure if you're not winning 10 games. And I remember when I first was making the move over here, it was the year after they lost 5. I was like, man, if we can go over there and average 10 a year, they'll build statues of everybody. And then after year 2, it's like, man, if we don't go to the Natty, it's a bust. I'm like, it feels like Tuscaloosa again. And that's how it should be, because that's what they've invested into this place. And when you have elite leadership from the top and it's vertically aligned, that's what it should be. And so that's the expectation here. And we're not running from that. And you got to have really good players to be able to do that. You got to have really good coaches to be able to do that, and you got to have funds to be able to do it. And our leadership's the best in the country, and we got everything we need.
1: Now on the losing side, here's Lane Kiffin after the game on his emotions following the loss.
4: Like I said, probably not what I would have thought. It was just a lot, you know, coming in, and I'm sure that'll be criticized, whatever, but there's a lot of stuff. Like I said, 6 years here and a lot of things, and a lot of life-changing experiences, and a lot of really good people that helped me through some really hard times.
5: How's it different than you expected?
4: I just thought it'd probably be more in like the competitive mode, you know, and just kind of embrace it. And it was just a little bit, I don't know, sometimes you can't predict your emotions. You know, I know that sometimes I don't act like it, but I'm a human too, you know. And so, but again, I'll just close up saying congrats to those guys. They played really well. You know, they deserve to win. And I know it sounds weird, as much as I dislike the losing, whatever, there is a part in there of, you know, a lot of those coaches and players, and I wouldn't say excited, but, you know, I'm glad for them.
1: LSU falls to 2-1. Ole Miss improves to 3-0 on the year. How about Auburn hosting Florida? A game you heard on ESPN Radio. Gators go up 2 scores in the fourth quarter before breaking off this run.
6: Handoff, ball up the middle, burst through and more, 50 to the 40-yard line, to the 30, can they catch Jaden Ball? They will not. On fourth down, a long touchdown run, but is it coming back? There's a flag down at the line of scrimmage.
7: Play is a touchdown.
6: That's going to put Jaden Ball over 100 yards and plenty. 3 touchdowns and joins exclusive Florida Gators company, including the great Emmitt Smith, of 4 consecutive games with at least 100 yards on the ground.
1: Now that score made it 40-24 Florida. However, the game much different score as you get closer to the end. Final seconds now. Auburn, or bring it within one score.
6: Philo takes a knee. The man who hadn't started a road game since high school has delivered Florida its third win in three games to start the season. Gators 44, Auburn 39, Florida going to 3-0.
1: Now, quarterback Aaron Philo and running back Jayden Baugh spoke with College Football on ESPN Radio after the game.
8: Well, I'm here with Florida Gators quarterback Aaron Philo. Hey, big first road start for you. What was it like?
9: It was unbelievable, man. To come to this place with this group of guys, like, we talked about it all week. This is all we need right here. And we get the job done. This is all we need. Thank you, coach.
8: By the way, Alex Golas coming over, pure class from the Auburn head coach, coming over to Philo, the quarterback for the Florida Gators. So what have you learned about your squad that you didn't know through the first 3 weeks?
9: We're resilient, man. Like, things didn't go our way all the way in the game, and we bounced back. First quarter, you know, a little turnover there. We bounced back, and we played the game. It was awesome.
8: What about this guy standing next to me right now?
9: He's a dude, man. Like, I'm glad this dude's in the backfield with me, I'll tell you that.
8: I got Jayden Baugh here now, guys. 162 yards. You didn't know that?
10: No, I don't even look at it.
8: How'd it feel?
10: All right, we're going to go. We got a lot of work to do. I feel like we had a little bit too many penalties. We killed ourselves at times. The score could have been a lot different, but I'm glad we got the win.
8: What it meant to you when your head coach, John Sumrall, shows up at your house on Christmas Eve with his entire and his mom's dog to recruit you, what that mean to you to keep you here?
10: It honestly meant everything. Honestly, I can say that it showed so much character towards me and my family. It's bigger than just football. It's more about family, building connections, and we'll have this relationship forever.
8: As far as this squad, what should America know about the Florida Gators?
10: We back. We got a lot of work to do, and y'all going to see it. Everybody keep counting us out. Just keep doing it. We're going to be where our feet are. I can't wait to do it again.
8: Congratulations.
10: Thank you so much.
1: Let's now send it back to our crew. As Florida takes down Auburn on Saturday, here's Mark Kestisher and Kelly Stauffer, who had the call.
6: Judson, thank you very much. Florida and Auburn both won their first two games of the year, an SEC game tonight at Auburn. Big game, really, for two new young coaches for these teams. And John Sumrall's Florida Gators, Kelly, get a big win behind the running back he was able to keep at Florida, Jayden Baugh, who goes off for another 150-yard-plus game.
11: And we can say this now after the game, but we were talking about it during the week. On tape, it looked like Florida was further along than Auburn was in their kind of reset rebuild. And that's what it looked like tonight. Outside of the 16 penalties, which is a ton, by the way, by Florida, they do so many things right. They have a kind of a point guard quarterback in Aaron Philo that distributes the football, turn around and hand it to Jayden Baugh, or get it out to Burnell Brown III or Dallas Wilson. They don't even have a healthy Eric Singleton, who should be the third one in that set of triplets. So they have people. Offensive line is coming along. They love their tight end room. So offensively, I think they're set. And then I think Brad White, defensively, their defensive corner, is just starting over on that side of the ball to implement the things he wants to do. So I think they're in a really good place, and John Sumrall is really impressive.
6: Yeah, it's great. Look, Florida fans have seen good starts. Billy Napier had some good starts, and the league schedule came, and things went south. Could be injuries, just could have been overmatched. We'll find out in the next 6 weeks. This is a very tough schedule ahead for Florida. It starts with Ole Miss next week.
11: Yeah, you don't get many breaks in this conference, but... And fans can't do this. They can't go to practice and see what we can see and hear what we hear. But there's a new sheriff in town. I love Billy Napier, and I did before he ever got to Florida. But things are being done differently now in the weight room and on the practice field. There's an intentionality to it that program lacked. And so I would think you go with the proof of concept with John Sumrall. He did it at Troy. He did it at Tulane. He knows how to do it. It's just at a different level now.
6: Now he's 3-0 as the Florida head coach. Jayden Baugh runs for 162 yards, three touchdowns. Aaron Philo threw for 204 and a TD as well. Final score, the Florida Gators 44, Auburn Tigers 39. Now for Kelly Stauffer, I'm Mark Kestisher right here on the exclusive home of the College Football Playoff, ESPN Radio and the ESPN app. Let's go back to Judson Richards in the studio.
1: Mark Kelly, thank you. Great call yesterday afternoon. What do you say we run through some more college football games? Let's begin with number two, Georgia at Arkansas. Georgia is 6-0 all time in Fayetteville. That's tied for the Bulldogs' most road wins without a loss against a single opponent on Saturday. Well, the Bulldogs would make that record 7-0.
12: Dogs give it to Chauncey, running right. He stood up at the one, reaches across the end zone line. Touchdown, Georgia. He slid it out there.
13: He refused to be denied. You couldn't keep Bowens out of the end zone. Took the extra effort to get across that goal line.
12: Third touchdown of the day for Chauncey Bowens.
1: The call on the Georgia Bulldog Sports Network. Georgia held Arkansas to just 17 yards on the ground. They win 45-17. Third-ranked Fighting Irish taking on unranked Michigan State. Notre Dame with a slim lead in the fourth, but some breathing room after this.
14: Carr with a snap, drops and looks to throw. He's looking Gilbert's way, going for it all. Deep ball down the near numbers. Diving catch. Yes, he got it again inside the five. 39-yard dart from Carr to Gilbert.
1: Notre Dame remains undefeated at 3-0. They win 27-10, the final. That call on the Notre Dame radio network. Two unranked, both 2-0. Clemson hosting Bill Belichick in North Carolina. We go to the fourth quarter, knotted at 20. Tigers with the ball.
14: Reynolds goes shotgun up that left hash. And is going to get it on the end around to Brown. Brown cuts it back up the middle, turns it upfield.
15: Let's go.
1: The call on the Clemson Tigers Sports Network. Clemson rallied from a 14-point first-half deficit to beat North Carolina 28-20 in a game that lasted nearly 6 hours following a two-and-a-half-hour fourth-quarter weather delay. Here's Dabo Swinney on the win after the game.
16: What a special moment to be a part of. It was a great win for our football team. It was a great start to ACC play. We grew up, you know, those games are not fun to be a part of, but

0: Rutgers hosting 12th-ranked USC Trojans second quarter. USC stretches their lead.
1: A sixth-year senior for the Rutgers Scarlet Knights. Maiava straight back to pass, waiting, throws downfield, up in the air, catching it is Corey Sims at the 20, spins and turns, his man falls down, he does not, into the end zone he goes, and it's a touchdown USC.
0: The call on 710 ESPN LA, more USC, how about a 99-yarder in the third?
1: First and goal at the 9. Lonergan throws. Intercepted. This could go all the way back the other way. Prophet Brown at the 40. He's at the 30. He's at the other 30. 20. 10. Touchdown USC, and a game heartbreaker for Rutgers and a game maker for USC.
0: King Miller ran for 102 yards and a touchdown to help USC beat Rutgers with a final of 42-35. Sixth-ranked Ohio State hosting unranked Kent State. How about this moment for Jeremiah Smith?
2: First and 10, Ohio State at the Kent State 33-yard line. And Sayan, a quick toss caught by Smith on the right side, gets to the Kent State 20, motors his way up to the 11 before he is stopped at the 11 of Kent State. Jeremiah Smith making some people miss before defensive back Derek Jackson stops him. And the Buckeyes again are in the Giant Eagle red zone.
3: And that one will be for the record, I believe, Paul. He had 13 yards on his first catch, and that was 13-plus, I got to think.
2: I would think so, too, Jim.
0: Most receiving yards in OSU history for Jeremiah Smith. That was Paul Keels from Learfield. By the second quarter, this one was a boat race.
2: Snap to Sayan with 3 seconds left. Sayan rolling at his own 40 on the right side. Sayan now at the 43, cranks and fires. Deep down the right side for Brandon Innes in the end zone. He catches it for a touchdown. Brandon Innes in the middle of a bunch of Kent State defenders. Brandon Innes hauls it in on a 49-yard touchdown Hail Mary pass from Julian Sayan. How about that to make it 34-0 Ohio State?
0: Buckeyes win 59-3. Number 14, Penn State hosting Buffalo.
4: So on first and 10, their own 30. They ran a brilliant two-minute drill last week. Back over the middle. Howard at the 45, 40, far side, 25, 20, 15, 10, 5. Touchdown, Penn State, 70 yards from Rocco Beck to Kobe Howard.
0: The call on the Penn State Sports Network, Nittany Lions roll 55-13 over Buffalo. Unranked Western Kentucky hosting number 4, Indiana.
5: Here's the snap back to Hoover, and he looks to throw it. He's got a bomb. He's got his man open. Charlie Becker has to come back for it. Catches it 30, 20, down to the 15, still going 5, dives to the end zone. Touchdown, Indiana! 79 yards on the pass play from Josh Hoover to Charlie Becker, and Indiana puts another 6 on the board and starts to pull away.
0: That's Don Fisher from Learfield. Hoosiers cruise 38-0. Number 24, Oklahoma hosting New Mexico State. This one was close in the third. Sooners looking to throw.
6: They go quick. Mateer back to pass. Has time. He's going to let it fly deep. Satania behind the defense. Got him. 5. Touchdown. Isaiah Satania. A bomb. 53-yard touchdown pass. John Mateer to Isaiah Satania.
0: That's Toby Rowland from Learfield. Sooners win 14-6. Coming up next, we'll get you caught up with what's happening in the NL wildcard race and our top sound as well. 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
8: Judson, we're into college football and baseball pennant races. 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
9: 1-2 to Palacios. Ballpark roaring in the pitch. Fly ball, shallow right. Out goes Connor Falefa. It's dropping. It's down. Base hit. Palacios wins it. The Rays have won it 2-1. Down go the Red Sox, and down goes the magic number.
5: Number 4.
8: Louisville's Kewan Brown with another long run to help beat SMU in a top 25 clash on ESPN Radio.
10: Second down and 7. One receiver wide to the left, man in motion across the formation. Simple handoff, Kewan Brown to the far side, to the 30, the 20, the 10. A right hand into the air, and his feet and the football into the end zone. Touchdown, Kewan Brown.
5: Number 3.
8: Alabama's Keelan Russell takes it all the way, gives the Tide some cushion against Florida State. Chris Stewart had it from Learfield.
11: Stepping up Russell, he's going to get a first down. He's going to get a whole lot more. 45, 40, still on his feet, 30, 20, 10, 5, gone. Touchdown, Keelan Russell. 57 yards, and Alabama adds to its lead. It's 39 to 28.
5: Number 2.
8: A wild finish in Nashville with Vanderbilt's Miles Capers strip sack in the waning moments of what looked like a loss to North Carolina State. Andrew Allegretta from Learfield.
3: With 6 seconds to go, there's the snap. Bailey rolls toward the right. He waits. He waits. He is going to be sacked. Oh, it's a safety with one second. Did they knock the football loose? Oh, goodness. Did Miles Capers get the
12: touchdown? Touchdown!
3: Get the football.
12: Unbelievable.
3: Yes, sir. They knocked it loose. You've got to be kidding me. One of the most improbable finishes in the history of Vanderbilt football.
5: Number one.
8: Jalen Braxton of Ole Miss picks off Sam Levitt and holds off LSU. David Kellum called it from Learfield.
13: Fourth and goal from the 6 yard line of Ole Miss. He brings a man in motion. There's the snap. Levitt wants to throw, fires. It's batted up in the air and intercepted. It's picked off by Jalen Braxton, and the Ole Miss Rebels have stopped the LSU Tigers.
14: Marty, well done. Thank you. And speaking of, we will get back to so much of this, including baseball. Let's begin here. Yankees are close to clinching the top spot in the AL wild card. The question is, how's the health of star slugger Aaron Judge? Buster Olney, ESPN Baseball Insider and Baseball Tonight podcast host, join Hammer and Emma and discuss what now for the Yankees after putting Judge back on the IL.
15: Let's face it, they're up against it now with just, you know, 9 days left in the regular season. Given the fact that they put Judge on the 10-day injured list, they could get him back for the final game of the regular season. One more game of prep because, guys, he didn't look good, right? When he came off the injured list, it was his spring training and he was striking out about a 60% of his at-bats. Now he goes back on the injured list. We don't know how serious this calf strain is. It is a grade one. And also, the other thing, too, you know, normally in a situation like this, you'd think about, let's just put Judge at DH and move some other pieces around. It's not a roster that's easy to move around because Ben Rice, Luis Garcia, who's their big trade deadline acquisition, those guys have been playing a lot of first base and DH. What do you do with them? I was just reaching out to people today saying, could either one of those guys get reps in right field so you could squeeze Judge in at DH? It obviously is not a great situation for the Yankees.
14: No easy decisions either for Aaron Boone. Hey, leaders of the NL West, Los Angeles Dodgers facing the San Francisco Giants.
16: The 0-1 line drive in the short center field for a base hit. And the Dodgers are going to play a couple of more runs. DePaulo with a single in the center. The Dodgers a perfect 10-4 over the Giants.
14: That was the call on 570 LA Sports. Dodgers win 10-4. Now in the NL wildcard race, we woke Saturday morning with a three-way tie between the Cubs, Phillies, and the Padres. But after a Phillies loss to the Mets, a Cubs win over the Reds, and the Padres taking down the Marlins, it's now back to a two-way tie for that top spot between the Cubs and the Padres with 7 games left to play. That will do it for us. For our producer, Stephen Risser, our technical director is Michael Williams. I'm Judson Richards. Best week ever is next. 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
26: ABC News, I'm Brian Clark. 2 days after North Korea said it would respond to what it called U.S. hostilities, the country has launched two projectiles. The first, a short-range ballistic missile towards the sea. The second, not publicly identified by South Korea, but the South says it's exchanging information with the U.S. and Japan. Ed Sheeran performed in Philadelphia, his first show since dropping Macklemore from his tour after a firestorm over his pro-Palestinian comments. Speaking on stage, Sheeran said what's happening in Gaza is catastrophic, unjustifiable, and disproportionate.
27: I have tried in my career not to be a political commentator of any kind, because I want my music and shows to be about unity, not division, about humanity, not politics.
26: President Trump continues to dismiss concerns about the rapid advancements in artificial intelligence. He said Saturday he's going to move to create a new AI force along with an AI czar. This is ABC News.
28: Here's your Storm Team 20 forecast. Mainly cloudy skies expected today with a chance for storms. High temperatures reach up to 86. Winds out of the north, 5 to 10 miles per hour. Chance for storms tonight, lows around 64. Overcast tomorrow, slight chance of rain showers. Highs level off around 72. I'm meteorologist Jennifer Wojcicki on Sports Radio 92.3 FM and 1450 AM. 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
5: Oh, indeed it is. Reunited and it feels so good. 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Hello, sunshine. How many hours of sleep did you get last night?
6: Good morning. I'm around 4 hours right now. What are you pulling this morning?
5: Three and a half.
6: Okay.
5: Three and a hook. Watching that LSU Ole Miss stunner at the end of that night and trying to get to bed after that. Woke up around 4:30 doing notes. And my goodness, there's so much to get into as week three of college football delivered. I don't think the sport's broken. I got to be honest with you. I've seen a bunch of commercials. I think we might have people, I think the television ratings might be pretty decent from last night. We'll also get into week two of the National Football League. Looking forward to all of those games. I don't want to waste any time. We got to get into it right now, CeCe, with this.
0: This is the biggest story of the week ever.
5: We knew it was going to be a scene. We knew it was going to be a movie, and it lived up to the hype. Unless you turn the game off in the first half, because basically that's kind of how it felt. Ole Miss delivering huge blows to LSU. Here's David Kellum from Learfield on the call.
7: Trips to the right for Ole Miss. LSU has got DBs all over the place. Two, three extras. Only a three-man rush. Chambliss wants to throw. Steps up in the pocket. Fires toward the end zone. Got a man! It's in there! Deuce Alexander, touchdown, Ole Miss, holy smokes.
5: David Kellum, incredible.
6: Do you think that Deuce Alexander heard what Kevin Smith, the running backs coach at LSU, was saying to the fans before the game, and that might have powered him just a little bit more yesterday?
5: I think there was just juice everywhere. Kevin Smith saying, hey, the best running backs that came to Ole Miss were because of me. Now, remember, he was trying to get Kewon Lacy over to LSU, wasn't able to do that. But listen, they had the Lane Kiffin roast. I was there earlier in the week. Just kind of felt just that entire crowd was ready to burst. And right from the jump, it absolutely did. And yet, even with all that said, 24-7, it was so bad. Courtney, my dad, diehard LSU fan, had watched the game with me. We were waiting all week long. He comes over to the house, left at halftime. He's like, I can't watch this anymore. I've got to go home. Well, guess what? He gets into his couch. I'm like, don't move as an LSU fan. Like, everything is going okay. They get back, and then all of a sudden, Trinidad Chambliss in the fourth quarter gets this done.
7: Trips to the right, short side of the field. Haz goes in motion. There's the snap. And it's a fake on a handoff. Keeping it Chambliss. He runs left. He's in the 10. He's in the 5. He's in the end zone. He caught him with their britches down. Touchdown. Oh, man.
5: It just means more when you hear it caught him with their britches down right there. David Kellum doing a great job on that call. Here's how it ultimately ended. Listen to the crowd pop.
7: Fourth and goal from the 6-yard line of Ole Miss. He brings a man in motion. There's the snap. Levitt wants to throw. Fires. It's batted up in the air and intercepted. It's picked off by Jalen Braxton. And the Ole Miss Rebels have stopped the LSU Tigers.
6: Right off the Guardian cap. Guardian caps for the win, Pete. Bounced right off the dome.
5: For those who don't know, the Guardian cap is, of course, those to help, kind of stop or prevent the concussions. But it was one of them. It felt like 1,500 passes that were tipped that Sam Levitt threw and ultimately end up being the game winner for Ole Miss. And you could just hear just the angst leading into that game all week long. Whenever Lane Kiffin took to the field, I mean, from game day, it had started really months ago. But game day, you could hear the blank Lane Kiffin chants that were coming in. I mean, they were fired up about it. And I think arguably one of the more interesting parts about this, Trinidad Chambliss, listen to his postgame with Holly Rowe and pay attention to the soundtrack behind his answer.
8: It's such a unique game. You are here with this huge moment because of Lane Kiffin, but you had to beat him tonight. What was this dynamic like for you?
9: It was a little weird seeing him on the other sideline and seeing the other coaches. But it is what it is, you know. We're competitors at the end of the day. And it's just a football game, but I'm glad we got the win.
8: What is special about this Ole Miss team?
9: We don't quit. A lot of people may doubt us. They always doubt Ole Miss. I don't know why. We're here now. We're here to compete.
6: Colin Baton Rouge.
5: I think that was what they were playing.
6: Troll job. And the band played Neck, too.
5: They played Neck. They played Neck.
6: I will say this. Ole Miss and the fans handled yesterday perfectly. They didn't rush the field. They acted like they had been there before. And I don't think you would have blamed them had they done that. But from start to finish, how the game started, an absolute onslaught in the first half, holding LSU off after they start thundering back in the third quarter.
5: Yeah.
6: And then the way that it ended, the cherry on top, playing Colin Baton Rouge as you send Lane Kiffin home out of that stadium. Theater.
5: Again, I don't know if you could have scripted a better situation for Pete Golding, who now, by the way, in his first six games as a head coach at Ole Miss, he's played five top 25 opponents, I should say. And he's 4-1 in those games, right? The man has won. I mean, maybe it begs the question, was Lane Kiffin holding back Ole Miss? I joke and I kid, but to a certain extent, Pete Golding now has two top 10 victories underneath his belt. Impressive, to say the least. And you can't give a good team 17 points right from the jump and expect to win. You just can't. Trinidad Chambliss looked amazing last night. I mean, Trinidad had, you know, the little flip that he had when LSU was had him dead to rights, 363 yards, two touchdowns. He led Ole Miss when everything kind of all of a sudden started getting a little bit sketchy when it was tied. 75-yard drive with 6 minutes to go, and that ultimately was the difference maker. And then how about the two-point conversion call for Pete Golding as well?
6: Guts. Absolutely. Huh? They put LSU in a blender on that call, and I thought it was so gutsy. The right move, the right time. He's pushed all of the right buttons with this team, getting that out of his quarterback, too.
5: Yep.
6: That fourth quarter touchdown run. I mean, that's his Heisman moment. If he wins the award this year, and I know Darian Mentz has been awesome, and there have been so many great performances through the first 3 weeks, we look back at that play as the one that catapulted him into that conversation.
5: A lot more to talk about with Ole Miss and LSU, but that maybe not the stunner. The stunner happened in Kyle Field, courtesy of JMI Sports Network. Here's how the ending of that one sounded.
10: Yeah, that was a boomer, man.
11: Lynch, he drops to the knee again. And Will Stein pumping his fist as he skips off the sideline for the postgame handshake. The eyes of Texas are closed tight. They don't want to look at the scoreboard, which shows Kentucky defeating number 9, Texas A&M, 31-21 here in College Station.
5: It's funny because normally when they say the eyes of Texas, that's about the Texas Longhorns. They were wide open last night because they were hoping that the Aggies would fall, and they did. Will Stein going to be joining us on this program here in about 2 hours, but they scored 21 points in the third quarter, averaged 7 yards per play. Kenny Minchie was great, the 252 yards, two touchdowns. A&M ran 84 plays. Kentucky only ran 54, and they end up losing by double digits at home. So, Mike Elko, A&M head coach in his postgame presser, what happened to the Wildcats?
12: Hats off to Kentucky. They came in here and they beat our ass. Not good enough from us on any level, coaching, playing, performing, physicality, anything. And so, it's on me. I own it. It's my program. I'm in charge of it. We have to get it fixed.
5: Okay, I understand that. But there has to be clearly, Coach Elko, some positives to take away from that game, right? Somewhere, right?
12: There's no positives. Not an ounce of a positive anywhere. There's a product that's not good enough that starts with me. I did not do a good enough job of coaching this team, preparing this team, and getting this team to ready to play this week. So I don't take any positives from this game.
5: Remember Kentucky gave Alabama all they can handle, and then Bama came up and then went 32-0 in week two in that comeback. How much was this more about Kentucky or more about A&M?
6: Oh, my God, way more about Kentucky. So you build that, it's 28-7 lead. Mm-hmm. You build one of the largest deficits any team has forced on a top 10 opponent in a quarter, in decades. And then you put Texas A&M into this scramble mode throughout the entire fourth quarter. This is about what Will Stein is building at Kentucky and about what Marcel Reed and that offense was not able to do. How many more plays did you say that A&M ran?
5: 30 more plays, yes.
6: So you win time of possession by a lot, and that's the result?
5: at home, Sheesh. Of all places. And oh, by the way, LSU and A&M meet next week. You want to know the wildest ending and I've ever seen in college football? It happened in Nashville. NC State up 17-0. Jared Curtis, the five-star freshman, much ballyhooed right there, thanks to Nate Bargatze flipping him from Georgia over to Vanderbilt, kind of leads him into a fourth-quarter game. Then all of a sudden, all they have to do for C.J. Bailey in NC State with 6 seconds left is do a Dan Orlovsky out of the back of the end zone, do anything other than this.
13: With 6 seconds to go, there's the snap. Bailey rolls toward the right. He waits. He waits. He is going to be sacked. Oh, it's a safety with one second. Did they knock the football loose? Oh, goodness. Did Miles Capers get the
14: touchdown? Touchdown!
13: Oh, get the football.
14: Unbelievable.
13: Yes, sir. They knocked it loose. You've got to be kidding me. One of the most improbable finishes in the history of Vanderbilt football.
5: Andrew Allegretta from Learfield on the call. Do you know how many seconds there are in a college football game in regulation, Courtney?
6: I could do the math, but it might take me a whole segment to figure it out. So, yes,
5: 3,000 seconds, okay? 3,000 seconds.
6: And all
5: North Carolina State was ahead or at least tied in that game for 2,999 seconds out of 3,000. There was one say. Whatever the win probability was, it was 99.9999% repeating, basically, to win that game until that happened.
6: You never run backwards into the end zone.
5: I didn't even mind that.
6: But he panicked. Take a knee. You're going to win the game.
5: Throw the ball out of the back of the end zone.
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5: Anything other than throwing up on your shoes at that moment. And if you go back and look on Twitter, it's amazing. Do you see like the press box of Tim Beck and all the Vanderbilt coaches going wild? Ultimately, ends up being a crazy victory for Vanderbilt, 35-31. All right, we got a lot more college football to fill you in. The best of the rest is coming up, including video game numbers from the Ducks, Indiana. And what Miami did to Wake over on Friday is astronomical. Courtney Cronin, Peter Burns, best week ever on ESPN Radio.
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0: Reynolds goes shotgun up that left hash. And is going to get it on the end around to Brown. Brown cuts it back up the middle. Turns it upfield.
1: Let's go.
0: Has
1: it. Let's go.
2: Oh, with the hook going to be here on a Sunday morning. Courtney Cronin and Peter Burns, best week ever, always presented by Progressive Insurance. Mother Nature had quite the day yesterday, CC, as all these games, it felt like, especially in the Southeast, had weather delays. And I say that it was the MVP because it felt like North Carolina, right from the jump, had Dabo's number. I mean, I kind of joked around about it after what LSU did to Clemson in the opener and the way Bill Belichick was putting the beat down to the Clemson Tigers. I said, this feels like an old Yeller game. And all of a sudden, about a 2.5 hour delay, Clemson able to kind of regather themselves, get in back into that ball game. They ultimately win 28-20 over the Tar Heels.
3: That game went about 6 hours.
2: Yeah.
3: And for a 2.5 hour lightning delay to happen when it did, and then immediately coming out of the delay, you have the goal line stand.
2: Yep.
3: The way that Clemson's defense just stuffed those runs inside the 10-yard line, you hold the Tar Heels to a field goal, and you flip momentum like that. Hats off to the weather gods because they were on Clemson's side yesterday.
2: That call was for courtesy of the Clemson Tigers Sports Network. Chris Stewart from Learfield IMG on this call because Mother Nature saved the Tide as well.
4: 43-yard line as they have to get to the 46 to move the chains. Two wideouts near side, one left. Make it two left now as the tight end shifts over. Stepping up, Russell. He's going to get a first down. He's going to get a whole lot more. 45, 40. Still on his feet. 30, 20, 10, 5. Gone. Touchdown, Keelan Russell. 57 yards. And Alabama adds to its lead. It's 39-28.
2: All right, I figured it out. Kalen DeBoer is actually just trolling people now, right? So what he does is, remember how they lost, they were down in the first half over to Kentucky last week, and they went on a 32-0 run to win that game. They were down 21-6 before that weather delay. So, like, basically, if you're a gambler and you went with a live line, you're like, Kalen DeBoer has given you a couple of Christmas gifts right now. Bama wins that game 50-36. Russell, 20 of 30. 320 yards, three touchdowns, and a rushing touchdown. They averaged almost 9 yards per play right when Mike Norvell looked like he had them dead to rights another year in a row.
3: Yeah, I mean, explosive offense, how fast Keelan Russell looks. And I don't want to take away from what Ashton Daniels, like, incredible day for him yesterday. Huge passing day. But that pick coming right out of the lightning delay that they had, the 46-yard touchdown then from Keelan Russell, like just the momentum shift that happened in that moment. And to put up 50?
2: Mm-hmm.
3: My goodness.
2: I mean, listen, they've almost put up 150 points in those first three games right now, and Alabama looks to be a college football playoff contender. All right, going down the list kind of quickly through the rest of these games, who impressed you? Kind of the best of the rest games that really stood out to you, CeCe?
3: Georgia. Just, and here was what I was thinking. They have Oklahoma next week coming to Athens.
2: Who looked atrocious yesterday against Utah. Did they play? I'm trying to think. I'm blanking.
3: You're thinking I think Michigan played them yesterday.
2: Yeah, Michigan, that's right.
3: The ground game yesterday, and I was thinking, all right, they're going to try to, like, pull starters at some point. They're trying to rest for next week.
2: New
3: 254
2: Mexico,
3: rushing yards, 7.4 yards per play. I mean, Chauncey Bowens is incredible.
2: Yeah.
3: Like, to watch what Nate Frazier did, this team looks like a national championship contender, yet for some reason, maybe it's because, I don't know, they haven't had that marquee SEC game just yet. We don't talk about Georgia enough. They've just been putting
2: up... What are the storylines, right? The storylines are all about Lane Kiffin.
3: Yep.
2: The storylines about Trinidad Chambliss and Ole Miss. Texas's great comeback against Ohio State last week. Even like Kamario Taylor in Mississippi State, what a run that they've had. They've been getting a lot of love. It almost is like... kind of how in some years we would just not even really talk about Alabama because they were so loaded. Mm-hmm. It was like, yeah, and Alabama did this. I mean, again, kind of to a certain extent what Indiana is doing right now. Like, oh, yeah, you know, Indiana beat the hell out of, you know, Western Kentucky. Oh, okay,
3: they didn't really beat the hell out of them. I mean, 38-0, I expected a little bit more.
2: Yeah, I mean, again, you know what you sound like? A Georgia Bulldog fan
3: right
2: now. Right?
3: I'm so spoiled that, like, I don't know what that looks like. I'm expecting more of what we saw the previous week, the 55-0 result, but 38-0, the fact you've had back-to-back weeks looking that good, and on defense looking that good, my goodness.
2: No, you know what Georgia reminds me of right now? Notre Dame. No one's really talking about Notre Dame, but they go out and they beat, I think, in a little bit of an improved Michigan State team, but they kind of have a ho-hum 27-10 victory. But for Notre Dame right now, it's just survive in advance. You don't have to do anything special, right? I mean, when you look at that the schedule in a 12-team playoff, you're in pretty darn good shape right now. Oregon, 84-0 against Portland State. So poor Portland State has to get their $500,000 to get absolutely crushed in that game. I found that to be kind of interesting on that one. They had 43 first downs in that game. Portland State had 5 first downs, right? Almost a 620-yard differential for the Ducks yesterday.
3: You know what that felt like? Because they lose to Oklahoma State the week before, and then they had barely escaped Boise State in the opener. What they did to Portland State was like getting beat up, and then you go and you try to like take all your anger out on like the nerd kid who had nothing to do with it. Like you get beat up by the jock. And then you're trying to get your lick back. And you're like pulling the first kid you can, you shove him into a locker.
2: You just get crushed in middle school. And you're like, you know what? We're going back to elementary school. I'm going to recess. We're going to get a dodgeball. And that kid right there, the last one picked, it's going to be a bad day for him, buddy. It's a bad day. But Dan Lanning and that crew get it done. I was really impressed with how the Florida Gators have looked. That game, if you go back and look at it, it looks a lot closer than it really was. Florida took it to Auburn. And that was a big game because both of those are both brand new head coaches at their respective spots. John Summerall, remember his wife is an Auburn fan. A lot was made about this week. And he says, hey, if you don't pull for Florida, you're not even a relative.
3: Not my family member.
2: Not my family member, right? They won that game down at Jordan-Hare, as you know, a tough place to play. And yet, they did it in such a sloppy way. 16 penalties for 138 yards. The first win in Auburn since 1999. And it sets up a fascinating Week 4 matchup. You got an undefeated Florida team who has, I believe it's swagger back in John Summerall, going to be hosting Trinidad Chambliss and Ole Miss that are undefeated as well.
3: Going to be a hell of a Week 4. I'm waiting for that marquee Georgia moment, though. It's still one of my biggest takeaways after seeing all the action we had yesterday.
2: Yeah.
3: When are they going to get their due? Because they look like a team as good as Ole Miss looked, as good as some of these other teams. Alabama, they look like the team that's coming out of the SEC this year.
2: Their point differential right now, plus 178, the best they've had since 1910. Tech with a win, BYU with the win, USC with the win. We'll talk more about all of those games in the college football playoff scene with Heather Denich coming up next.
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18: I'm Ed Benkin. The Lane Kiffin revenge game went the way of the home team last night in Oxford. Number 8 Ole Miss beat number 7 LSU 32-24. Rebels quarterback Trinidad Chambliss had a big night, going for 363 yards and 2 touchdowns. Ole Miss is now 3-0 on the season. Number 9 Texas A&M was not able to get to 3-0. The Aggies fell home to Kentucky 31-21. Number 3 Notre Dame was in a tight fight with Michigan State before pulling away for a 27-10 win. The Irish outscored the Spartans 10-0 in the second half. Number 11 BYU went to 3-0 last night by beating Colorado State 41-23. And in the SEC, Florida went to 3-0. The Gators beat Auburn 44-39. Florida will host Ole Miss next week. Down to baseball, where the sport's hottest team is moving closer to clinching a playoff spot in the National League wild card race.
19: Long hold, now the pitch. And Salas ground ball up the middle into center, a base hit, that'll win it. Cronenworth scores. Ethan Salas's first career single is a game winner. And the Padres walk it off 7-6. Their magic number is 3 here in 2026.
18: That call from 97.3 The Fan as the Padres down the Marlins 7-6. San Diego is now tied with Chicago for the top two NL wildcard spots, both one game ahead of Philadelphia, holding down the third spot. Cleveland stays in first in the AL Central with a win over the A's, and the White Sox remain a game back of the Guardians by beating the Tigers. Chicago also has a two-game lead for the final American League wildcard spot. Baseball tonight on ESPN Radio. We've got the Brewers and Orioles. Coverage starts at 6:30 Eastern.
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19: There's the snap. Levitt wants to throw. Fires. It's batted up in the air and intercepted. It's picked off.
21: Really proud of our guys and our coaches. 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And the trajectory is up, and that's where it's going to continue to go.
2: Thought that was interesting for Pete Golding. No player bigger than the team. Kind of dropping bars there, Courtney Cronin. 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We're going to talk to Heather Dinich in just a moment. But that was kind of one of the things I took away from that is that, you know, Pete Golding has always, from the moment he took over that job, has always been about what the team was going to be, not about him. Remember, didn't even want to do an opening press conference when he finally got the job when Lane Kiffin left. and even earlier this year decides not to do the Walk of Champions with the team because it's like, it's not about me. You know, like, let these guys have their shine. I don't need it. As a complete juxtaposition of what Lane Kiffin is. I mean, even last night after the win, Lane was basically saying, hey, you know what? The crowd was there an hour early before the game. They can kind of thank me for that. And that's true. You can thank Lane Kiffin for a lot of things, as you whirl your eyes there, CC. You can thank Lane Kiffin for a lot of things in getting Trinidad Chambliss on that roster. Kewan Lacy helped building that roster the way it is. But sure, the way that Pete Golding was able to take the reins and now continue to make it about Ole Miss football, I think was a difference maker in that game.
3: I'm not trying to generalize, but I do feel that the defensive coaches out there in college football, in the NFL, they're never the ones who are the most boisterous in front of a mic. Mm-hmm. They're not ever giving you any bulletin board material. The way that he has handled what could be an impossible task, filling Lane Kiffin's shoes at Ole Miss and doing it as well as he did, like, right, it speaks volumes.
2: He's a ball coach.
3: He all he is about ball. But it speaks volumes to when last year, when Lane is, when this thing is going down the path that he's not going to be here anymore, there was no coaching search. Mm-hmm. There was not, let's try to find the next Lane Kiffin, the next big name, because he's right here. He's on our staff. And I thought that that was so telling that they knew not only would they be in good hands, but that they would be in a place that was even better than when Lane Kiffin had the team.
2: Like, yeah.
3: Everything that he is about is represented in what Ole Miss did. They handled business last night. They won in the trenches. They outscored them. I mean, the fact that LSU's offense completely disappeared until the final 2 minutes of the first half, like,
2: had him in a blender.
3: What the hell happened?
2: Had him in a blender. And so how does the college football playoff picture look now? Heather Dinich, our ESPN senior college football writer and regular here on Best Week Ever, can tell us. What'd you learn last night in Oxford?
0: Well, I learned that Ole Miss's playoff hopes absolutely skyrocketed. After the games last night, I bumped them up to number 2 in my latest playoff projection. If the playoff were today, behind Texas. And when I wake up this morning, the first thing I do on Sunday morning is I check ESPN analytics because it doesn't update until the wee hours of the morning. And the strength of record metric lined up with that, with Texas number 1 still and Ole Miss number 2. And I think that that's really important because both Ole Miss and LSU have really tough schedules down the stretch, but LSU's playoff chances dropped to 27%. And when you look at what they have on the rest of their schedule, Alabama, Texas, Tennessee, it's still a double-edged sword because you can totally win those games and impress the College Football Playoff Selection Committee. But right now, this morning, guys, ESPN's FPI projects LSU will lose all 3 of those games.
3: You've got an angry Texas A&M team that they face next week, a team that just lost yesterday. Kentucky's on their schedule. They've got to go there. They've got to go to they've got Alabama. They've got Texas. They've got Tennessee. And this is an offense.
2: Mississippi State, too.
3: Yeah, I mean, heck of a win for them against South Carolina. But, Heather, this is an offense that didn't score until the final 2 minutes of the first half. How does LSU write their, you know, write some of the issues that they got wrong last night and not be an 8-4 team amid all of those tough games and with an offense that completely sputtered and didn't look like the offense we saw in week 1?
0: Well, a couple things. One, Sam Leavitt has to hit the open target. They got to get some more out of their passing game. You can't turn it over, right? I mean, at the end of the day, when you look at LSU and Ohio State, because I have some fans say, well, listen, LSU went and lost a close game on the road. You dropped them down further than Ohio State. And to me, the difference is Julian Zayin is a quarterback who can still win the Big Ten with Jeremiah Smith to throw it to. You know, when you look at Sam Leavitt, he's like a running back disguised as a quarterback right now. And props to the kid for using his legs and putting his guts out there. I mean, I think we all saw that. Every time he ran the ball, he ran tough, and he, like, willed himself into the end zone. But you have to get more out of that passing game, obviously, and I think it's going to get more difficult as you continue to see even tougher defenses down the stretch in the SEC.
2: Heather Dinich joining Peter Burns and Courtney Cronin this morning on Best Week Ever. And now, I don't know the status, but Tre'Dez Green, the 6'7", appeared to be can't-miss NFL prospect, went down, and I don't know who else is that guy on LSU's offense, right? I mean, it felt like, you know, he's such a good target and he's such a great playmaker that even when they don't get him involved, it basically takes two or three guys to cover Tre'Davious Green and everyone else can get open. And now if they don't have Green, I don't know what direction they go. Going to be fascinating to see. Other bigger takeaway, Heather Dinich, was it what Miami did over on Friday night and Darian Mensa? Was it Oregon kind of bouncing back against a no-brainer? Ohio State? What else did you take?
0: Well, you know, I think looking big picture, I go back to what we talked about last week, which is Georgia continuing to play really well and how good are they overall. But, I mean, Texas A&M, you know, and I talk about the computers and analytics all the time, but that was a big hit for the Aggies. And it's beyond the computers, it's also about the eye test, right? And Marcel Reed with two interceptions, and you just have to ask the question, are these guys good enough to get back into the conversation? And, you know, I think it's going to be really tough for Texas A&M because right now their playoff chances are 13.4%, according to ESPN Analytics. That's 28th best in the country. So I think that was the other big takeaway from this week. But, you know, overall, the SEC is still in a really good position because LSU is still in the conversation until proven otherwise. The Aggies were the one team that dropped out. And in my projection last night, I still have three SEC teams in the top four with Texas, Ole Miss, Ohio State, I have three, and then Georgia, I have four.
3: What do you think about Notre Dame? Because I know that the early part of their schedule, two wins over unranked Big Ten opponents, they beat Michigan State last night, they beat Wisconsin in the opener. How should the committee be viewing what they did till this point to get to 3-0, but also what their schedule is from here on out and how that favors their CFP chances?
0: Well, two things. One, Notre Dame has to really screw up in order to get left out of the college football playoff because, you know, people can hammer them for their strength of schedule all that they want, but the bottom line is they're guaranteed a spot as long as they're in the selection committee's top 12 on selection day. And there's no excuse for them not to be in a position to do that. But they do have two really tough games. BYU is my number 10 team right now. And Miami, I have just a hair above them at number 5. They've got to play both of those teams. If Notre Dame somehow goes 0-2 against BYU and Miami, that opens the door for debate with the Irish because then the rest of their schedule does come under the microscope in that selection committee meeting room. But, you know, I think they're finding a way to run the ball well. CJ Carr's got some escapability. We saw that on display last night. You know, Michigan State is going to be a good team eventually if they're not quite there yet. But I think the committee sees 2-0 record against the Big Ten, which is better than some of the other contenders, including in the Big Ten, have right now.
2: No doubt. Heather, we go back and, I mean, Darian Mensa, the numbers are crazy. He's 71 of 79 passing so far, on nearly 90% completion percentage. And you look at what the rest of the ACC is, are we looking at a one-bid ACC team and it just being the Miami Hurricanes? Or you think somebody else that could answer the bell?
0: Well, the snapshot right now is, yes, it's Miami and everybody else. I mean, when you look at Louisville's win against SMU and a really close loss to Ole Miss, which is my number two team right now, I think there are some other programs out there that have a chance to be the greatest challenger to Miami, but not yet. You know, I think that there's still other questions out there, including with Clemson. What does a win against Clemson really mean, not just within that league, but also for LSU's resume as well? And you know, that's something that the selection committee will look at. And it is one of the reasons that I didn't drop LSU further. I have them at number 8, but the fact that Clemson was able to come out of the gates after a delay and make a comeback win against North Carolina was important.
2: Last thing for you, USC kind of struggled a little against Rutgers, but what do you expect to see from the Trojans coming up?
0: they've got to play better defense. They have to. I mean, this is like, this has Lincoln Riley blueprint all over it, which is you've got a good offense,
2: yeah,
0: and you'll take that quarterback any day of the week, Jada Maiava. But man, you can't allow Rutgers to just hang around. You can't. But the selection committee looks at factors like the fact that they had to fly 5 hours across the country to Piscataway.

0: For three, Will Stein, the head coach of the Kentucky Wildcats. Remember, the former Oregon offensive coordinator. What a big win they had against Texas A&M. He's going to be joining us in about an hour and a half. All right, coming up, we got the rapid-fire water cooler, including, did we possibly see the worst ending to a college football game ever yesterday? Courtney Cronin, Peter Burns, Best Week Ever rolls on.
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2: Jake Bowers has done it again.
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13: With 6 seconds to go, there's the snap. Bailey rolls toward the right. He waits. He waits. He is going to be sacked. Oh, it's a safety with one second. Did they knock the football loose? Oh, goodness. Did Miles Capers get the
14: touchdown? Touchdown.
13: Get the football.
14: Unbelievable.
13: Let's go. They knocked it loose. You've got to be kidding me. One of the most improbable finishes in the history of Vanderbilt football.
0: Andrew Allegretta from Learfield on that call. 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CC, PB, I made a mistake earlier. This is the first time I made a mistake in, I don't know, probably 8 minutes or so, Courtney, on this show. There are not 3,000 seconds.
15: Your math was off?
0: The math was off. Well, I mean, listen, 60 minutes in a game.

0: Okay, 15-minute quarters. Yep. Okay, so there's 60 times 60. There's 60 seconds in a minute, right?
1: 120,000?
0: No, that would be, what, 3,600 seconds, if I'm not mistaken.
1: Oh, 36. Sorry, I was doing the. I was doing 60 plus 60.
0: Yes, and so therefore, we were talking about how many actual seconds did Vanderbilt have a lead in that game. It was exactly one of those seconds. And the crazy part about this, okay, you talk about Scott Van Pelt's bad beats. Vanderbilt was a 3.5-point favorite, okay? So they're down, okay, by, what, 3. The walk-off, inexplicable walk-off, fumble recovery for a touchdown. Then they think the game is over. The ACC officials on the call review it and put 1 second back on the clock. And that 1 second meant there needed to be an extra point. And so Vanderbilt went from winning by 3 to winning by 4 in covering.
1: You know, the 1 second rules that have happened in the first 3 weeks of college football.
0: Incredible.
1: Never seen anything like it. I mean, what a way to lose.
0: That brings up a perfect way to get Mike EEC involved in the show.
2: Rapid Fire Water Cooler.
3: Morning, guys. Yes, that is a great way to start off Rapid Fire. Probably one of the worst ways to lose a football game right there in the Vanderbilt. Made us think, what are some of the other ways that are even worse, if there is any, to lose a game?
0: I'm going back to Western Michigan. I'm not sure what's worse. Losing on the second Hail Mary where there may or may not have been a second left on the clock? Or losing when all you had to do was pull an Orlovsky at the back of the end zone or just throw the ball up and not fumble it. Take a knee in the end zone. You could take the safety and you win that game. I mean, both are equally as bad.
1: Do you remember the Michigan State game from 2015, Harbaugh's first year?
0: Yeah.
1: The botched punt at the end of the game. That's like known as like trouble with the snap.
0: Yeah.
1: That's a pretty bad way to lose a game.
0: That one's bad. I also would imagine, remember Mario Cristobal a couple years ago?
1: Just take a knee, man.
0: Just all they had to do was take the knee against Georgia Tech in 2023. They led with 33 seconds left. Georgia Tech had no timeouts. Instead of just kneeling it, Miami runs the ball. They fumble, and then sure enough, give up a 44-yard winning touchdown with 2 seconds left.
1: Gave us one of the great memes of his players saying, what the bleep are we doing?
0: What the bleep are we doing? Remember Leon Lett against the Dolphins, 1993? Mm. Dallas blocks Miami's potential game-winning field goal in the snow. Cowboys basically win. Nobody has to touch it. But he tries to slide on it. The Dolphins recover and then ultimately kick the winning field goal left. I think it was Don Beebe who actually made the play. Still have his pro set football card back.
1: There's so many examples of like self-inflicted disaster, like on routine plays. All you got to do is if you're NC State in that moment, don't run backwards into the end zone, take a knee, throw the ball out of bounds. I mean, if you're going to run anywhere in the end zone, just run out of bounds.
0: Anywhere.
1: God, like.
0: It's as bad as I had ever heard.
1: The worst mental lapse that we saw yesterday.
0: And this is not like a true freshman quarterback. And here's the deal. CJ Bailey had played pretty damn good. Yeah. Really good in that game. Just brutal for him, Dave Doran, and the Wolfpack. All right, next one, Mikey.
3: All right, lots of sound bites from Lane coming out this week. But after the game yesterday, he was talking in his presser about the stadium in Oxford being full, and he had this to say.
4: I think you walk into a storm, you know, like that's what happens a lot of times in these games. You see it all the time. We're going buzzsaw. You walk in, it's a build-up. You know, the stadium was full, you know, an hour early. So I guess I had to leave to get him to do that. So you're welcome.
3: He's taking shots on the way out.
1: What a loser. Just shut up. Peter, here's what I want to know.
0: Oh, God.
1: I'm so tired. Mm-hmm. Of the notion that Lane Kiffin can do and say and be however he wants to because it's Lane being Lane. And we're all supposed to just tolerate that. What if he just didn't say anything?
0: I mean, that's what he was on social media for the longest time, right? He stopped social media in the off season, so he got a little bit more. The problem is Lane can't help himself.
1: That's such a BS excuse.
0: He says it, and he kind of sheepishly says it. Like, Lane's trying to play two things here. Lane's trying to be the villain. He's trying to be the WWE wrestling heel. But then he also kind of wants to be like, I want you to like me as well, too, and I'm human. Like, one way or another, like, just lean into it. It feels like he kind of hops back and forth. It's all about the players. Well, it's all about me. It's all about this. It's all about that. Like,
3: it seems like there's like a good lane and a bad lane on his shoulders, and they're constantly fighting.
1: I don't think there's a good or a bad. I think there's just a narcissist.
0: I think there's a narcissist.
1: To do that on the way out after your team lost, after your offense, which looks so good the last 2 weeks, can't even score until the final 2 minutes of the first half. Like, it's cowardice.
0: You're going to make me defend Lane Kiffin here, and this puts me in a bad spot here. Not as an LSU fan, but just all of that. I don't necessarily put that loss in the offense being that bad on Lane Kiffin. I put it on the fact that you paid $5 million to Sam Levitt, who couldn't hit a wide-open wide receiver.
1: Sure.
0: And that to me,
1: but
0: you whiffed on Brendan Sorsby, thankfully. And then you had to go pay him a premium, Sam Levitt, you did, because you tried to go get Damon Williams out of Washington, even though he was under contract. So that didn't work. Like, Lane always tries to outsmart himself, then he gets himself into a pickle. And so here's where he's at right now.
1: Everything that happened in the lead up to this game, the gamesmanship, lanesmanship, if you want to call it that, with the Sam Levitt of it all. And is he doubtful? Why is he on the injury report? Oh, he's miraculously healthy and playing. And you've got LSU's running backs coach antagonizing the student section. You have Lane doing what he did yesterday, making those comments post game. It's not even about being gracious in defeat. It's just about not having a sore loser attitude in all of it.
0: You know who didn't play gamesmanship with the injury report? You know who was
1: talking
0: about Pete Golding? Golding was all about ball this week, and guess what? From the jump, they were prepped. They were ready to go. They were the better team. You spot them 17 points, you weren't ready to play. Pete Golding had those guys ready to play. We'll talk more about that game and all of college football week 3 next.
5: 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Should they be on upset alert against the Giants? 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
14: ABC News, I'm Brian Clark. President Trump continues to downplay worries about the pace of artificial intelligence. He did say he'll take a different kind of action, as ABC's Olivia Rubin explains.
15: President Trump overnight flat out rejecting calls to regulate AI, rebuffing industry leaders who say it's essential. Trump calling those warnings a hoax, saying he won't stifle the growth of an industry he sees as a key part of the U.S. economy. Now Trump saying he's going to create an AI force and appoint an AI czar that can help find the bad here. And we've asked the White House for more, but so far, no clarity yet.
14: CNN, MS Now, and Politico say they will fight for their First Amendment rights after reporters from the three organizations were banned from the White House complex. Ukraine launched more than 1,000 drones at Russia, and Moscow's mayor said the wave of hundreds of drones launched at the city was the largest attack ever by drones on the Russian capital. This is ABC News.
16: Here's your Storm Team 20 forecast. Mainly cloudy skies expected today with a chance for storms. High temperatures reach up to 86. Winds out of the north, 5 to 10 miles per hour. Chance for storms tonight, lows around 64. Overcast tomorrow, slight chance of rain showers. Highs level off around 72. I'm meteorologist Jennifer Wojcicki on Sports Radio 92.3 FM and 1450 AM. Currently, it's 72 degrees.
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0: 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Peter Burns.
1: Hello, Peter. I'm going to need you to go ahead and come in on Sunday. Okay?
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5: 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Courtney and Courtney Cronin.
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6: Hour number two rolls on. Best week ever. Courtney Cronin, Peter Burns. My goodness, what a weekend it was. And looking forward to, how many of the Bears going to score this week? 70 points? CC?
7: I don't think it'll be that many, but I do think it'll be a high-scoring game. We got some weather here in Chicago, though. Seems like the weather that was affecting all of those college football games yesterday might be at play here.
6: We'll talk a lot more about week two in the National Football League coming up in the last hour. We'll also hear from everybody on the side, both sides of the LSU-Ole Miss matchup. And also, Will Stein, the head coach of the Kentucky Wildcats, is going to be joining us in about 90 minutes. They had a monster upset of top 10 team over in Kyle Field, taking down Mike Elko's Aggies. So without further ado, let's jump right into it with this.
0: This is the biggest story of the week ever.
6: All right, I'm not going to play the Chambliss Deuce Alexander cut here because we all know what happened, right? It was 17-0 right from the jump, 24-7, a huge score right before half. And Ole Miss looks like, hey, we're good here. And then here come the LSU Fighting Tigers. Sam Levitt gets it done. They end up tying that ball game 24-24 late into the fourth quarter. If you told me that college football is so broken, what the hell was it that I was watching that fourth quarter in Oxford, CC? Because it was electric. Until David Kellum from Learfield, IMG, on the call, he had this one to say.
8: Trips to the right, short side of the field. Has goes in motion. There's the snap. And it's a fake on a handoff, keeping it Chambliss. He runs left. He's in the 10. He's in the 5. He's in the end zone. He caught him with their britches down. Touchdown. Oh, man.
6: What are you laughing at, CeCe?
7: It's the most SEC call ever. Like, I love
6: Dad
7: doing this show.
6: Dad caught him with his britches down, Paul.
7: During football season because of the local announcers, the school-specific announcers, whether it's down in the SEC, whether it's our guy Paul Keels from Learfield, like, we have the best Hall of Fame collection of announcers, and that one from David Kellum goes right up there.
6: It was pretty amazing when you think about it. And it was an amazing game. It was an amazing scene. So much had been built on Lane's return to Oxford. So many false narratives about how dangerous it was going to be, right, this week. I mean, I don't know if you heard that. Stephen A. Smith on his show talking about, I'm not going to go down there, which was such an irresponsible take, right? Especially for somebody who had been down there. You know that the city of Oxford was full of great people that wanted to see a great ball game, and they got a chance to see it. Went back and forth, and sure enough, Trinidad Chambliss, the man that Lane Kiffin recruited to Ole Miss, the one that he kind of pushed to try to get an extra year of eligibility and pushed to get to Baton Rouge, ultimately was the difference maker and a guy that right there on top, or at least top three of a Heisman Trophy candidate in the way that he played, CeCe.
7: And that drive right there, the 14-yard rushing touchdown, fourth quarter, game winner. If he wins the Heisman Trophy, we look back at week three as the signature moment that catapulted him into the top, you know, the top of the top of college football.
6: Over 360 yards, a total offense of 2 touchdowns, but that 75-yard drive with 6 minutes to go was everything that Ole Miss needed, and my goodness, they are probably a little bit hungover down to the sip this morning. I thought one of the great calls of this game was when Pete Golden put LSU in a blender late, right? They go up 6 with about 6 minutes to go. They decide to go for 2, get a couple of false start penalties, or rather, offsides penalties mm-hmm. on LSU. Here's what Pete Golding had to say about going for it.
9: So, you know, the plan always was, in certain situations, it's really hard when you get scored on in a situation where you're not supposed to be going for 2. You send a field goal block unit out there, and then you try to catch people with 12 or make them burn a timeout or anything like that. And then if they jump, well, then it's half the distance, and you got a real decision to make. Are you going to get closer at some point on that for a yard and a half? Well, then we did it again, and they did it again. And so then at that point, you know, if we can't get a half yard, right, to get it to 8, to make sure that you don't lose the game, you know, worst case, case scenario that you're going to overtime, then we shouldn't win the game. So it was something that we worked throughout the week that our guys executed at a high level.
6: Here's the biggest takeaway from that, CC, is that when I hear from people go, oh, Lane's antics and stuff like that, he's just having fun. He's a coach. That doesn't mean what it doesn't mean anything when it comes down to playing football on Saturdays, right? Pete Golding is one of these sickos, and he learned it, right, from Nick Saban and being part of that tree. Lane's experienced it as well, that if every single moment you're not thinking about what little small advantage I can gain against an opponent, especially against a top 10 opponent where the margins are so slim, you're doing a disservice to your own team. And so Lane doing the injury report stuff, Lane flying private by himself with others, not with his team, stuff like this, those are the little micro transactions that could be difference makers right now. Okay? And that's the reason why Pete Golding is, what, 4-1 against top 25 opponents. And he's got, what, more top 10 victories right now than Lane Kiffin has in his entire coaching career.
7: 0-4 against AP top 10 opponents. That's Lane Kiffin. Here's what I don't understand. You just laid out all of the things that he's doing, Lane Kiffin, that we would perceive as wrong. Yet he continues to do them, and his teams continue to lose these big-time, high-octane, marquee matchups.
6: Yep.
7: Why do you continue to do the same thing over and over again, knowing it leads you to the exact same result that you don't want?
6: So I remember a couple years ago, and this goes back to Pete Golden telling a great story, and Pete had said, hey, you know the year that they were talking about Ole Miss and Alabama, and Lane does the whole get your popcorn thing, right? So I remember that happens, and they get blown out. Or no, I'm sorry, it was the Georgia game. I think they made it a big deal, and all of a sudden they end up losing to Georgia. Then he tells Lane Kiffin, hey, everything you did before that game, let's do the opposite. Like, don't tweet, don't talk, just lock in. And they end up winning, and they end up beating Georgia. And you're like, well, maybe there's something to it. And I think Pete Golden showed when it's more about the team rather than me, you can win those ball games. JMI Sports Network had this call. It was arguably the biggest shocker of the day.
2: Yeah, that was a boomer, man.
4: And she drops to the knee again. And Will Stein pumping his fist as he skips off the sideline for the post-game handshake. The eyes of Texas are closed tight. They don't want to look at the scoreboard, which shows Kentucky defeating number 9, Texas A&M, 31-21 here in College Station.
6: What a victory it was for Will Stein in his first year, putting a mark on that program. Remember, they had Alabama up against the wall in the first half in Lexington, and then the Crimson Tide rolled in that second half. You're thinking, all right, well, maybe Kentucky's not that good. They'll give A&M a little bit of a run. Sure enough, Marcel Reed's going to do something. No, did nothing. In fact, don't take it from me. Take it from Mike Elko, the head coach of Texas A&M, and his presser talking about what happened.
10: Hats off to Kentucky. They came in here and they beat our ass. Not good enough from us on any level, coaching, playing, performing, physicality, anything. And so on me, I own it. It's my program. I'm in charge of it. And we have to get it fixed.
6: All right. So with that being said, clearly, Coach Elko, there had to be some positives you took away from that game, right?
10: There's no positives, not an ounce of a positive anywhere. There's a product that's not good enough that starts with me. I did not do a good enough job of coaching this team, preparing this team, and getting this team to ready to play this week. So I don't take any positives from this game.
7: I appreciate the honesty, because what happens when this game's deadlocked, 7-7 coming out of halftime, that just 21-point blitz in the third quarter, Kentucky blowing this game open, and that's supposed to be a defense that's one of the best in college football. It did not look like it yesterday.
6: It's a third-year quarterback for Texas A&M and Marcel Reed. Mm-hmm. At some point, you have to think, do I bench him? The only reason why you wouldn't bench him is because you know who your opponent is next week? LSU, who has not been able to ever stop Marcel Reed, and they couldn't stop Trinidad Chambliss last night. Something Blake Baker is going to have to get figured out for that matchup. All right, so we talked about that game. But it's still one of the wildest finishes we've ever heard. Here it is from Learfield.
11: With 6 seconds to go, there's the snap. Bailey rolls toward the right. He waits. He waits. He is going to be sacked. Oh, it's a safety with one second. Did they knock the football loose? Oh, goodness. Did Miles Capers get the
12: touchdown? Touchdown!
11: Get the football.
12: Unbelievable.
11: Yes, sir. They knocked it.
6: NC State had dominated Vanderbilt for the majority of the game. They were up 17-0. It was the first start for true freshman Jared Curtis. Remember, a five-star, all-world recruit. They finally put him in last week. Looked pretty good. Had a couple of bad turnovers, but then started leading the doors there. All of a sudden, they started playing great defense. C.J. Bailey, though, at the end of this game, all they had to do was run out of the end zone or throw a deep pass late and let it go incomplete. Anything that you could have done other than that. The win percentage on ESPN's the win probability, it looks like a crypto rug pool where, like, all of a sudden, hey, everything's trending, and then they basically cash in all the money and go, like, onto the dark web. Like, 99.9% chance that NC State had to win that game, and yet Vandy now 3-0 again.
7: C.J. Bailey threw three touchdowns, 275 yards, and we're going to be remembering what happened on that play for the rest of his career. It is inexplicable. And I know this sounds cliche, but it's the whole thing that Clark Lee talked about after the game. Like, every blade of grass, literally every blade of grass, down to the microscopic last second of this game, all of that matters. It truly is the game of inches. And then it takes one mistake with 1 second left for something like that to happen.
6: It was improv. I mean, it reminds me a little bit of the Mario Cristobal when they failed to take the knee a couple of years ago. But again, NC State, you're trying to figure out who in the world's going to give Miami any type of run over in the ACC right now, because Miami and Darian Mensa look incredible. Okay, they look like world beaters right now. Your Hoosiers look pretty good yesterday as well.
7: Pretty good. 38-0 against Western Kentucky. I could have probably stood for a few more touchdowns, but I'm okay with it. Okay.
6: You know who has not gotten a lot of love? Matt Campbell and the job over at Penn State. They win yesterday 55-13. They're undefeated so far. BYU looked really good yesterday. Tech barely gets by Houston, but I'm not buying them the way that I was buying them last year. So, kind of wide open over in the Big 12. It feels like it's all Miami in the ACC. Big 10 still looks what? Indiana? Are you buying Oregon now? I mean, it was Portland State. But no, was there enough to where you feel like, hey, something we're going to, you know, get together for?
7: Yeah, I mean, yes. It's the right get right game. The Big 10 looks good right now, but the SEC had the weekend. They own the weekend this week.
6: We will talk more about that, including one team that did not own it, and it was embarrassing for many different reasons. 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
25: Levitt wants to throw, fires, it's batted up in the air, and intercepted! It's picked off! Put it in the books! The Ole Miss Rebels knock off the LSU Tigers 32-24.
26: My biggest fear every minute was when Trinidad has the ball in his hand.
27: And that fear was founded. Trinidad Chambliss looking like the face of college football. 363 yards, two touchdowns, big game-winning drive over in the fourth quarter. And my goodness, what a day he had. Also, big day for Mother Nature. CC, as you saw, all the different weather delays. But I say Mother Nature because felt like Clemson was up against the ropes against North Carolina. All of a sudden, the weather blew in, and then they had about a two-and-a-half-hour delay. Dabble able to get his guys right. And I started thinking about it last night. Can you imagine how awkward it's got to be a Tar Heel and just kind of like talk to Bill Belichick in a 2-hour rain delay? Like that. Can you just trying to make small talk, Bill?
7: What do you do? What do you do during a 2.5-hour rain delay, a lightning delay? It was.
27: You're on your phone, I'm sure. You're getting probably snacks, but I mean, like. Did you see his interview? Mikey, see, we gotta find the Belichick interview with Stormy Bonatoni yesterday because it was an all-timer. It was classic Belichick. It reminded me of the days covering Greg Popovich where if he asked a question, he wasn't going to give you any of it. That's what it felt like yesterday. And I'm not – I don't know if I could pick a worse person if I had to go on like a 2.5-hour rain delay or like car ride and you're like – You're not going to listen to music, and you just got to sit there in the same room and just talk. Then
7: or
27: Bill
7: just
27: Belichick.
7: Sit in silence.
27: I guess you're just sitting in silence.
7: I think you'd probably appreciate that. At one point during that game, they put up a graphic that enlisted all of the things that have happened to that program ever since their GM resigns, and then Steve Belichick, the defensive coordinator, ends up resigning, the two players that were arrested. Like, there's just so much bad that's happening off the field for North Carolina, and they go into that rain delay up.
27: Yeah.
7: And then the goal line stand coming right out took the air out of that game.
27: So, Bill, watch any TV shows lately? No.
7: Okay, got Coach,
27: I'm going to check the weather again. Coach, I'm going to go back outside. By the way, Mother Nature, big for Alabama yesterday. They were down 21-6, and then the storms blew through. Then all of a sudden, they were off to the races. They end up boat racing Mike Norvell's Seminoles 50-36. Remember, this comes on the heels at earlier in the week. Florida State deciding to relieve the athletic
6: director of his duties. And so it kind of clears the path that if you're going to make a decision with Mike Norvell sooner than later, you're basically saying, hey, if you're an athletic director, here's a shiny thing. You're going to get an opportunity to hire the next head coach over at Florida State. Or maybe if it's even vice versa. I could almost see a situation now where as the carrot to take over that job in Tallahassee, if they decide to move on for Mike Norvell is, hey, are you interested? Because if you are, I'll hire whatever athletic director you want going forward.
7: Clean slate.
6: I can see that happening.
7: I mean, that's probably the right approach.
6: I mean, we see it with coaches and GMs sometimes in the NFL.
7: Yep.
6: Who do you want?
7: Coaches who have more power than the GMs, and they're the ones who get to dictate the terms. And that shift, I feel like, is already starting to happen in college football.
6: Yeah, it is. It's a lot about GMs and how you can smartly use your money. By the way, baseball action Sunday. We got the Orioles, Brewers. Coverage begins 6:30 p.m. Eastern, ESPN Radio and the ESPN app. All right, it is time for the best sound of the week.
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4: 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I'm a man. I'm
2: who we thought they were. 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
6: Speaking of GMs and NFL, Deshaun Watson got a pretty good deal from the Cleveland Browns. I don't know if you remember that. Guaranteed contract. He was in his presser this week and talked a little bit about, his relationship with the media.
8: I mean, I think the media has this expectation that I'm supposed to throw 400 yards and 5 touchdowns every week. So until that happens, I guess it's going to be the same situation. So, again, my job is to make sure I'm operating well so we can try to get a win and keep moving forward from there.
6: It is the media's fault, Deshaun. I mean, clearly. I mean, I'll be honest with you. He says it's the media's, you know, they think I should throw 400 yards a game and 5 touchdowns. I got to be honest with you. For the only guaranteed contract really in the history of the NFL with that type of money, you probably should. You probably should.
7: Got to put up more than 10 points. Got to do that. Last week was abysmal. This week, they're in Tampa Bay. Tampa Bay is a good team. They lose week one. They're coming into this one looking for revenge. Baker Mayfield looking for revenge against his former team.
6: Mm-hmm.
7: This will be the last week we see Deshaun Watson playing for the Cleveland Browns.
6: Oof.
7: I'm convinced.
6: Calling it right now.
7: Yep, because the home opener's in week 3. If he looks like that again, then you're going to be seeing and hearing a lot of boos. And I don't think he can handle it. I think they clean slate this. Week 3, Shedeur Sanders starts. After another Browns loss today.
6: So you're saying you might not ever see Deshaun Watson play for Cleveland after this week? McVay says maybe something he'll never do again as well.
9: I just want to see us be present right now and move forward. You know, that game is so far, it's almost like you try to do the Men in Black thing where you say, all right, hey, I don't remember what happened. That was so long ago. We're not playing in Australia ever again, I hope. All right. So, you know, not because it wasn't a great atmosphere. Yeah, that'll get taken out of context. But, you know.
6: I think it's taken pretty much in context.
7: Like, he said exactly what he wanted to say there. He said that's a direct shot to Roger Goodell saying, do not schedule us for this game again. We don't want to go.
6: Mm-hmm.
7: We put out a bad product, and we don't want to be the team that has to do that sort of travel. Week one, it's unfair. Look, both teams took very different approaches. The Rams did what they did, but you got it. Like, week one, and that's how you're starting out. That's brutal for anybody. I'm very curious to see if they bounce back in the way that he expects them to tomorrow night against the Giants.
6: If you're going to do games like that in Australia, what you do is just do it like kind of how Australia was founded. Like, it's like the inmates. So basically, like, just do whatever the worst two teams are, they're the ones who have to play it. I always said, like, they should flex
7: there.
6: Thursday night football should be the worst game every week. Like, whatever the worst game, we'll just throw it on Thursday. You're going to watch this AI slop football, and everybody's going to cash their check and go through the motions. That's what Thursday night football has become. That's what the Australia game should become going forward. All right. Did they drink Oxford dry last night? The fallout of LSU Ole Miss next.
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29: I'm Ed Bank, and the Lane Kiffin contest went the way of the home team last night in Oxford. It was number 8 Ole Miss beating number 7 LSU 32-24. The Tigers had a chance to tie the game with a touchdown and a 2 in the final minute, but there was an interception in the end zone which sealed the victory for the Rebels. As for Kiffin, he was disappointed in the loss, but reflective on his time at Ole Miss.
30: Like I said, probably not what I would have thought. It was just a lot, you know, coming in and I'm sure that'll be criticized, whatever, but there's a lot of stuff. Like I said, 6 years here and a lot of things and a lot of life-changing experiences and a lot of really good people that helped me through some really hard times.
29: It was a big night for the quarterback of Ole Miss. Trinidad Chambliss threw for 363 yards and 2 touchdowns. Number 9 Texas A&M was not able to get to 3-0, and like Ole Miss, the Aggies falling at home to Kentucky 31-21. The SEC, Florida went to 3-0 by beating Auburn 44-39. That sets up a battle of unbeatens next week between Florida and Ole Miss. Now to baseball, where the league's hottest teams will be closer to clinching a playoff spot. The Padres got their magic number down to 3. They topped the Marlins 7-6. Padres now tied with the Cubs for the top 2 wild card spots. A game ahead of the Phillies who hold the 3rd spot. Meanwhile, the AL Central, Cleveland still has a 1-game lead over Chicago heading into today's action. The White Sox also have a 2-game lead for the final wild card spot in the AL. And in the AL West, it's the Rangers 1 game up on the Astros. Tonight on ESPN Radio, we've got baseball. It'll be the Brewers taking on the Orioles, covered starting at 6:30 Eastern.
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19: Congrats to those guys that played really well. You know, they deserve to win. And I know it sounds weird, as much as I dislike the losing, whatever there is a part in there, I'm glad for them.
6: Courtney Cronin, Peter Burns, best week ever on ESPN Radio. CC, I was in Oxford midweek. I did a pop-up show for my SiriusXM show over at the library, which probably had about a $250 cover to get in last night. And right as we were starting our show, myself and Chris Doering, right across the street at the Lyric Theater, they were having a roast of Lane Kiffin. I mean, how crazy this whole week was. Gary Darby, the studio host for Ole Miss football, got a chance to live it. So, Gary, I imagine, how far away do you live from the stadium?
20: About 8 miles.
6: Okay.
20: About 8 miles.
6: How long post-game did it take to travel those 8 miles in the chaos that was the Rebel win?
20: I signed off the air at 11:40. Central Standard Time, and I got into my garage at 1 a.m. Yeah.
6: So, hour and 20 minutes that the Rebel faithful were partying, huh?
20: The entire network was on top of the parking garage and just stood there and kind of relived things for an hour before it finally started to move and we could go our separate ways. The fans got there, obviously, early with game day and did their usual out in the Grove and got to the stadium early. They were loud. They didn't want to leave, but knew they had to and get to places like, you know, I am this morning sitting on the porch listening to the birds and the dogs in the neighborhood and enjoying some coffee and trying to, you know, get back moving in the real world again, so to speak.
7: Watching the scene unfold on game day yesterday reminded me of more than a decade ago when game day was there ahead of the Alabama game. You've got Katy Perry and Lee Corso on the set. Just such an iconic moment. I was working down at the Clarion Ledger at the time, and it made me think about these two games. What is the bigger win in program history? Was it when Ole Miss defeated number one Alabama October 4th, 2014, or was it last night, just given the stakes with Lane Kiffin and LSU coming in to the vault?
20: I think, Courtney, it's last night because of everything. You can't deny what Lane Kiffin did as the head coach here. You know, 55 wins. He built the roster to get to the college football playoff semifinals last year, and a good many of those guys still on the roster last night. And I think just the whole buildup, the way it ended, right? I think people can understand if someone leaves and goes and takes another job, but the fan base was obviously not very thrilled in the way it all ended. So that's why I think the importance of last night and continuing now, with 14 straight home wins, 39 of the last 42 in Oxford, Ole Miss has won. So there have been a lot of big ones like you were mentioning and saying, but I think last night, given the circumstance, I think most Ole Miss people will tell you was the bigger one.
6: Gary Darby, the studio host for Ole Miss football, joining Peter Burns and Courtney Cronin here on ESPN Radio. So, Gary, one of the things I really thought that was a difference maker in this game was Kiwan Lacy and how angry of a runner he is. I know he was banged up early in game one, but then goes out. Pete did say that he could have got back in the game. The x-rays were negative, but how serious of an injury is that, and especially with having to go to the Swamp and face a undefeated Florida Gators physical squad next week?
20: Yeah, you know, if you would have told, I think, anyone that Ole Miss is only going to run for 63 yards, you wouldn't have thought you were winning that game against LSU's defense last night. It seemed to be a shoulder problem with this one. He's been banged up since the Louisville game. But JT Lindsey stepped in, got four carries, the two-point conversion. I think they're, you know, realizing that they have other people that can run the ball, but Kiwon Lacy is another difference maker. So that will be big because you're going to have to run the football to win in, you know, the SEC. We'll see how it goes. He was back on the sideline. He was okay, according to the doctors, to go back in, but they just chose to stay with him on the sideline. And of course, you had Trinidad Chambliss throwing for 363 and just running occasionally himself. So they decided not to put him back in. But that's huge, Peter. It definitely is.
6: It's monstrous for him, and I would imagine the birds are chirping a little bit sweeter this morning. That coffee tastes a little bit better. Gary, we appreciate it, and hydrate, my friend, all right?
20: I was responsible yesterday.
6: Well done.
20: Now, you know, what may happen later on, who knows? But wow. I was responsible yesterday.
6: That makes probably one of very few that did the same thing down in the SIP. Appreciate your time, Gary. Appreciate it. And we'll go to the other side of that matchup. Matt Moscona, one of our favorites on ESPN, Baton Rouge. Matt, what happened last night?
2: LSU got beat by the best quarterback in college football in a powder blue powder keg, which just blew up in the first half. And I think it was obviously a tale of two halves. LSU did everything they could to fight back, and they were 2 yards away from taking a lead in the fourth quarter. But ultimately, Trinidad Chambliss proved why he's the best player in college football. And in the first half, every time they needed a play, he made it. And despite not having a great second half, after LSU tied the game, Chambliss put together a 75-yard touchdown drive because he's amazing, and he's going to be tough for anybody to deal with.
7: Matt, what happened with Sam Leavitt in this offense? Why weren't they able to do much in the first half?
2: Tons of credit to Pete Golding and Ole Miss. Lane Kiffin talked about that all week. He was asked, who had the advantage with the familiarity? And he made a comp to when he was at Alabama, and he would sit in meeting rooms, and he knew offensively what Nick Saban didn't like. And so when he was at Ole Miss, he was able to use that knowledge. And he felt that that would be the same in this instance. And for a half, anyway, that Ole Miss defense and their pressure winning the line of scrimmage gave LSU an awful lot of issues. Now, they solved it in the second half. And Leavitt made some really nice plays. Mm. But when you lose, it's going to magnify those misses. And there were some egregious ones for Sam. I mean, he missed an open receiver on a 3rd and 15 in the first half when they desperately needed to keep a drive going. He obviously missed Zach Grace wide open at the goal line at the end of the game that would have set up a potential game-time two-point conversion. And those are the type of plays, if you want to be a championship team, you have to make. And Leavitt just did not make enough of them on Saturday night.
6: Especially when you didn't have an opportunity to have Tre'Davious Green late. And like Kiwon Lacy, he goes out 6'7", number 7. Green gets a little bit banged up. How big of an injury is that for this offense, especially now with A&M? Kentucky looks better. State at Auburn, Bama, Texas, at Tennessee, still on the map.
2: Yeah. As you saw watching that game, like LSU doesn't have, in its traditional receiving core, a true game-breaking threat, even like Ole Miss has with Deuce Alexander. LSU's best receiving threat is Tre'Davious Green, who you can list him as a tight end, and about 50% of the snaps he's attached as a tight end, but about, that means 50% of the snaps, he's lined up as a wide receiver. You remove that threat from the offense, and it's just massive because there is no real option after him. Malachi Thomas is a transfer from Pitt, who I believe that came here with 13 catches in his career. And then Zach Grace is more of an H-back who came in from Oregon, who didn't have a single offensive statistic a year ago. He's more of a blocker. So you remove quite literally the biggest threat in the offense with Tre'Davious Green out. So we'll wait and see what confirmation there is on the injury. But from everything I heard last night, it certainly wasn't good.
7: Matt, Lane did a lot of talking going into this game, not just this week, but throughout the offseason. The setup was here for week 3. I'm frankly glad it's over. I'm glad that this wasn't an October or November game just to get it out of the way because of what the buildup was. How will he be viewed today in Baton Rouge by the fan base?
2: It's a good question, Cordy. I think because everyone that's asking about Lane, I said, well, he's the toast of the town, but he hadn't lost the game yet, so we'll see. I think most people will be able to compartmentalize what happened yesterday, understanding you lost to a great quarterback in a ridiculously tough environment. I think the bigger test will be next week. Mm-hmm. How do you respond? And look, you have two teams next week with Texas A&M coming to Baton Rouge, coming off of losses that are teams that have playoff aspirations. And if you lose two games in September, for all intents and purposes, that's over, because running the table for both these teams would feel like an impossible task. So my guess is, you know, we started the conversation talking about Sam Leavitt, the defense. My guess is that's probably where most of the blame will fall from the fans. I mean, you know, Blake Baker's defense allowing four straight scoring drives, Leavitt missing a lot of open plays. But if they don't get off the mat and they lose at home next week to Texas A&M, that conversation is going to pivot quickly to Lane.
6: Matt Viscona joining us here from ESPN and Baton Rouge 104.5 FN. And Matt, so spinning this forward, the rest of the SEC as you see it, because we talked about we're going to have Will Stein on here in 45 minutes. A great win for them against A&M. Yeah. Kamario Taylor, if you watch that game against South Carolina, he looks like the truth. I mean, Keelan Russell as well, Arch Manning, those are all still quarterbacks that they're going to have to face later in this roster. Which of those might still give LSU and the rest of the SEC a run for their money?
2: Well, I'll tell you, the biggest one is going to be next week with Marcel Reed. And the reason is because for the last 2 years, Marcel Reed's legs have beaten LSU. And I know this is a narrative that nationally people won't understand, but it's very much a talking point here, is that while Blake Baker has been an outstanding defensive coordinator, his bugaboo, his kryptonite has been mobile quarterbacks. And Marcel Reed and guys like Jalen Milroe just torched this defense the past couple of years. So, look, Trinidad Chambliss beat LSU last night with his arm, not with his legs. I think he finished the game with 20 yards, maybe, or maybe less than that, rushing. Marcel Reed coming to Baton Rouge next year. Remember, guys, this was the game a year ago where A&M dominated LSU the second half and Brian Kelly got fired the next day. Mm-hmm. So, while I understand nationally people look at Arch and a

0: for all intents and purposes. And Elko's comments certainly would lead you to believe that he's going to get their attention pretty quickly. I think if LSU is does have the hangover that lingers from this game, that's going to be a dangerous spot to be in against a team that I think is going to come give a real inspired effort next week.
1: Last quick one for you, Matt. And I saw this earlier, and it may be no big deal, and I know it happened a little bit at Ole Miss. Why does Lane not fly with the team itself?
0: Yeah, PV, that's a great question, man. I don't know. Remember, this is the first road game that LSU has played under Lane Kiffin, and so it's the first time I saw that. And we haven't had a chance to talk to him about it since. So Monday, he'll meet with reporters, and I presume it'll come up during his press conference. But that was new and news to me that happened. So I don't know if that's something he did during his time at Ole Miss or if this was just a one-off because of maybe relationships or whatever the case may be at Ole Miss. But that was an oddity, and I'm sorry I don't have an answer for you.
1: Wow. It's one that inquiring minds will want to know, and you'll be asking those questions in a very interesting press conference. Remember, we cover those live over on SEC Network Open Mic. Matt, we appreciate the time. Talk to you soon, bud.
0: Okay, guys. Thanks.
1: There it is. Matt Moscona joining us for 104.5 ESPN Baton Rouge. All right. I got some thoughts on that. Also, vintage Belichick yesterday, in case that you missed it. We have that sound. And Hottie Blankin' Toddy. Come on, Trinidad. That next here. Best Week Ever on ESPN Radio.
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1: First and goal, Florida. Pitch ball right side, trying to get the pylon. Touches the pylon with the football. Touchdown, Florida. Taking advantage of the early turnover. Jaden Ball with the score. His sixth touchdown run of the early season, and the Gators have the 6-0 lead.
2: That call courtesy of ESPN Radio. If I'm not mistaken, Courtney Cronin, I think Jaden Ball actually hit the Heisman at one point. I guess everybody does it now. Remember, it used to be like only one moment you could actually do it.
3: You got to really strike it when you hit it, though.
2: I mean, like, you got to, just really.
3: You get one shot.
2: We saw one shot, one opportunity. We saw Malachi Toney do it. We probably should have seen Trinidad Chambliss after he had that 14-yard run in the fourth quarter. Can you imagine had he done that? But that's just not the kind of guy he is. And I think it wouldn't have come across as cocky. It would have come across as like you legitimately had a Heisman moment. And that's what Trinidad Chambliss is. And I kind of wondered real quick about Trinidad coming back one more year and thought your draft stock is never going to be higher than it was last year. After the way they beat Georgia, after the run that they had, all eyes were on Trinidad. He was incredible. And heck, they were a couple of seconds away from almost beating Miami and playing for a national championship. And I'm thinking when he tried to get an extra year of eligibility, I'm going, in a way you almost kind of hope you lose that because with a huge draft class coming out next year, he probably would have been a first rounder, but people were worried about his size. I don't know how you don't look at Trinidad Chambliss right now and think he's the best quarterback in college football.
3: It wasn't just the big numbers that he put up on offense these first 3 weeks. It was doing it against that defense and the situation at the end of the game, after it's a tie game, to come away executing not only that long drive there in the fourth quarter, and he caps it off the 14-yard rushing touchdown, so dual threat, uses his arm, uses his legs, that two-point conversion, Pete. And I know that's a Pete Golding call.
2: Yeah.
3: But to see Trinidad execute that, the handoff, the whole offense, I understand it's a running back who's the one who you reach the end zone. But even
2: still. Not Kewan Lacy, by the way,
3: exactly.
2: Who's banged up, yeah.
3: He's the quarterback. He's the captain of all of that. And how calm he was in that moment where it could have gone one way or the other. LSU came thundering back. They look like a completely different team in the second half. He is so poised and so good under pressure that I don't think, and it's no disrespect to Darian Mensah, it's no disrespect to Arch Manning, to any of the other quarterbacks that we're going to be talking about a lot this year. Trinidad Chambliss is in a class of his own.
2: He's the dude. He is that dude. And a good quarterback is one on an opposing team you look at as anytime he drops back goes, oh, what the hell's about to happen?
3: Mm-hmm.
2: Like you're worried. And I'll be honest with you, on the flip side, that was the difference. If you're an LSU fan this morning, you're waking up going, I don't know what's going to happen when Sam Leavitt drops back right now. I really don't. And especially not having Tre'Davious Green, it could be an issue for him. 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
5: All right, guys. You pointed this out earlier, Peter. Bill Belichick in North Carolina faced off against Dabo and Clemson. And I believe this was at halftime he was asked how the team was doing. And it was vintage Belichick.
6: We talked a lot yesterday about how much cleaner this version of your team has played than others. What have you seen so far with the penalties?
7: Too many, yeah. Too many.
6: Is there anything else you think that this group needs to clean up?
7: Sorry?
6: Is there anything else this group needs to clean up?
7: No, just got to keep executing better. Too many penalties.
6: Thank you.
2: Dynamite drop in, Bill.
3: I can't stand him. Like,
2: and I saw this too. I think it was Chris Budden on the call, had to interview Mike Elko after they just gave up 21 points in the third quarter to Kentucky and, like, A&M fans were leaving. That's a tough ask, right?
3: But I can, without even hearing that drop-in, knowing what Mike Elko said after the game, I guarantee you it was a lot more insightful than what Belichick just gave that sideline reporter.
2: It's who he is. But, again, I still wonder how often these things are worth it. I ask you as a fan, right? I mean, obviously, we try to do as much. And it's not just ESPN. It's Fox. It's all anybody who covers college football. We want to give as much access and much sound as possible. But I do wonder to you, the viewer, I guess you're hoping that out of 30 of those, one of them hits?
3: You hope you get real raw emotion. And I guess for Belichick, that is exactly what that was from him.
2: And I guess we're talking about it. So maybe that's where it's worth, and it gives you some type of reaction. All right, you got one more for us, Mike?
5: Yeah. Of course, Trinidad Chambliss was excited about winning the game yesterday. And Gabby, how do you... Well, you guys listen.
2: Okay.
8: Thank you so much. How the f***
5: Hottie? Now, he's a very religious guy, and he did apologize to Holly Rowe, getting a lot of apologies lately.
2: Two apologies this week. Got it from Arch Manning, and got it from Trinidad. Trinidad
3: Three.
2: Came out. And
3: Sark gave her an apology
2: Sark
3: late
2: as well.
3: In the week, too.
2: Listen, Holly works her rear off. She's as good as anybody in the country.
3: I didn't think Trinidad needed to apologize for that, though, which he did in his post-game press conference. He said emotion of the moment. I probably would have done the same thing. I know that it's on, like, a national broadcast, and you feel bad about cursing, but...
2: Do we send him the bill if we get fined by the FCC? I did an interview with Trinidad in his $2 million home in Oxford a couple of weeks ago. Like, can we...
3: He can probably afford the bill.
2: He probably can afford it. He'll cut the check. I think that's probably the proper way to get it done. All right, we got a big day in the NFL, and also we'll recap a wild week 3 in college football as well. Put up the threes. Hour number 3 coming up. Courtney Cronin and Peter Burns, best week ever.
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19: ABC News, I'm Brian Clark. President Trump says on social media the 250-foot arch he wants to build in Washington, D.C. is also going to be used as a military complex to house drones and snipers. The arch, like his White House ballroom, is facing legal challenges from some military veterans over its proximity to Arlington National Cemetery. The war with Iran has stretched past the 200-day mark, and prices in the U.S. are higher, especially for fuel and for jet fuel. That leads to expensive airfare. Travel experts say it's best to book holiday travel now, as transportation reporter Clara McMichael says there could be some cutbacks.
20: What we won't see hit so hard is the hub-to-hub flying, some of the flying between larger cities. What we could see there, though, is cutting back on the frequency. So say there's a flight, there are 10 flights per day from JFK to Atlanta. Maybe we're looking at 7 or 8.
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21: Here's your Storm Team 20 forecast. Mainly cloudy skies expected today with a chance for storms. High temperatures reach up to 86. Winds out of the north, 5 to 10 miles per hour. Chance for storms tonight, lows around 64. Overcast tomorrow, slight chance of rain showers. Highs level off around 72. I'm meteorologist Jennifer Wojcicki on Sports Radio 92.3 FM and 1450 AM. Currently, it's 73 degrees.
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6: Do it, CC. Do it. Put up the threes. It is hour number three. Courtney Cronin, Peter Burns, best week ever on ESPN Radio. Been talking about number three, week three of college football. We'll talk a lot more. You can get on hold here in a little bit. 888-SAY-ESPN because we're going to take a bunch of your phone calls about what happened in week three of college football. But right now, it's week two of the NFL. It's time for the whip.
7: Touchdown! Wow!
0: Let's head around the National Football League. This is the NFL Whip on the best week ever. Steelers at Patriots.
6: There's no way that this stat could be true, Mike Reese. Is this really true that the Patriots have lost their last five home openers in Foxborough? No way, right?
8: It's true, Peter. Courtney, wow. We got 55 degrees and rain for this game against the Steelers. And really, Peter, if you think back to it, last couple years of Bill Belichick's tenure, Gerard Mayo's tenure, and then last year they lost the opener to the Raiders, remember, with Pete Carroll making his debut out there and his one and done. So sort of a unique stat, right, that the Patriots have lost five straight home openers.
9: So that weather sounds awful. I'm wondering, how's Drake May going to perform in those conditions? Like, how can he avoid another three interception performance like he had in the opener if it's going to be wet and not great football playing weather, Mike?
8: Right on, Courtney. Thankfully, I will be inside, so thank you for your concern for me with the rain. And as for Drake, I think it comes back to better decision-making. That has been the theme of the week for the Patriots. Mike Vrabel saying of Drake May, you can't get bored doing the right thing, which in other words means taking what the defense gives you. We all saw it in the NFL opener against the Seahawks, Drake forcing the ball down the field three different times in the fourth quarter. So patience, another buzzword for Drake and the Patriots today.
6: I really want to ask another one, as the Patriots are 5.5-point favorite, but I have to go this direction with you, Mike. If you were stuck in a 2.5-hour weather delay with Bill Belichick, what topic would you bring up just to kind of just kill the time?
8: Oh, my goodness. I would have to say, Peter, I would welcome that for the opportunity to say, Bill, is this finally the time you will tell us why Malcolm Butler didn't play in the Super Bowl? Because that's what everyone always asks me.
6: Maybe one of these days we'll get that answer. Mike, bundle up, man. Weird to say that in late September, but, you know, it's Foxborough. There it is. Thanks, bud.
8: Thanks, Peter. Thanks, Courtney.
6: Next game.
0: Packers at Jets.
6: Ritz Amini, our NFL Nation Jets reporter, joining us right here. And, of course, that game is going to be on ESPN Radio. I mean, listen, Jets at 2-0? Like, what? Is this a thing? Could this really actually happen? What's the key to this, Rich?
10: Yeah, and going on the weather theme, I wish I could say it's bright and sunny here, but it's the same as Mike Reese up in Foxborough. We've got rain here, a little warmer, maybe in the low 60s, but going to rain all day. And the key for the Jets today is just doing what they did last week. They dominated the Titans in the trenches on both sides of the line of scrimmage. Their offensive and defensive lines were outstanding. We all know the Packers had some serious pass protection issues last week against the Vikings. I think there were 10 unblocked pressures. Jordan Love under a lot of heat. And if the Jets could do that with their young rookie pass rusher, David Bailey, I think they'll have an outstanding chance to win today.
9: Jets defense looked pretty good last week, sacked Cam Ward three times. How do they handle Jordan Love today? I don't think it's going to be a 72% blitz rate. But what do they bring to the table, Rich?
10: Yeah, exactly, Courtney. I agree with you. They're not going to blitz 72% of the time like Brian Flores. Flores is one of one when it comes to that sort of stuff. But they will be aggressive. And I think the key for the Jets on defense is going to be their secondary. I think it's probably the weak part of their defense. And that was before Minkah Fitzpatrick got hurt. Of course, you know, the former All-Pro safety going down on the sixth play of the opener last week. He's got a pulled groin. He's out this week. Andre Sisco, a former starter, will be back in the lineup to replace Fitzpatrick. But they're kind of shaky at corner. They got AZ Thomas and Brandon Stevens. And I think, you know, that if I'm the Packers, I'm going to go after those guys with Christian Watson and Matthew Golden. And also keep an eye on Tucker Kraft, their tight end. The Jets have had some issues in the past covering tight ends. So that's the key for the Jets on defense, being able to win their matchups on the perimeter. If they do that, you know, I like their chances.
2: The Packers in that game, 4.5-point favorite over in taking on the Jets. But remember, the Packers have lost six straight games dating back to last season and haven't been right when Micah Parsons does not play, almost giving up 30 points a game. Thank you, Rich.
10: You bet.
2: Okay, next one.
0: Jaguars at Broncos.
2: Leggy, Jeff Legwall, NFL Nation Broncos reporter. That's one right here on ESPN Radio as well at 4:05. All right, Bo Nix says they're not going to press the panic button after last week, but they're kind of pressing the panic button. I mean, what do you expect to see from Nix in this offense today?
7: Well, you better see a lot more than folks saw in Kansas City. I think the biggest thing here locally is that they spent an entire off season talking about how much better they wanted the run game to be, how they were going to run the ball, how they were going to be more physical. And then in the opener in Kansas City, they gave the offense all of six rushing attempts in the first half against the Chiefs. And it wasn't until the third quarter, until J.K. Dobbins had consecutive carries in a drive. So I think people just want to know, are you going to keep your word about the whole running game thing, or is it just going to be like last year when they discuss it every week and don't really ever change anything?
9: Leggy, if they go 0-2, when does Sean Payton say, hey, thanks but no thanks to Davis Webb and takes back his play calling duties? Because I feel like he's going to get real impatient.
7: Yeah, Courtney, that is the, you know, if you had a bingo card here, that would be on it for sure. I think people have wondered since he announced the change in February, you know, just how long the relaxation element with the decision was going to be. I think Sean is really invested in this. He really believes Davis was worthy of this decision. That's how much he thinks of Davis. He wouldn't have done this for many other young assistant coaches and hasn't done it for another young assistant to this point. So I think in his mind, he'd like to really be right about this decision, and he thinks he's right about this decision. So I think there's, you know, enough patience still left in his mind about it that I don't think he'll make a haphazard decision. Because I think that's going to mess with his quarterback a little bit. You know, Bo Nix has already had an opening game when he didn't look very settled in an offense. And I don't think they think it would help Bo if you start, you know, sort of whiplashing him about who's calling the plays. So I think that would impact the decision. But you're right. In the end, results are going to matter. And if they don't, they have a tough six-game stretch to open the season. You know, they've got the Rams next week. They don't have a lot of time to get this figured out.
2: If they don't get it figured out with Bo Nix, is Drew Brees available, Jeff? I mean, you've dealt with Peyton Manning, barely can throw the ball with Todd Helton out there. I mean, why not Drew?
7: Yeah, you know, he may not be old enough to bring back. I think they'd really like to look, you know, maybe Elway, maybe John could come back and see how that would go.
2: You never know. Jeff, we appreciate the time. Enjoy it in the Mile High City later today, all right?
7: Take care. Thank you.
2: All right, one more.
0: Vikings at Bears.
2: Did last week really happen? I mean, was
9: it
2: that
9: did.
2: The Bears? I mean, that was a real thing, right? I looked at the score and I was like, there got to be a score bug difference. That there's no way they dropped a 50 burger. Did the Bears on the Panthers?
9: Nearly a 60 burger, if you could believe it. But yeah, it's real. That's They've got to win games with their offense right now because the defense did not look very good in week one, despite having three takeaways. And that's the strategy that they take into this game against a Brian Flores defense that you never know what you're going to get. Is he going to do what he did against the Packers last week and try to blitz Caleb Williams on 72% of his dropbacks? I don't know, because he switches it up week to week, and it makes it impossible to game plan for. The term that Caleb Williams said Ben Johnson used to describe what this week is like is mental war. Mm. That stinks.
2: I can't imagine going through that. Well, that's my life, 365 days a year, what's going on in the squirrels in my brain. But it is a mental war. I mean, but think about it this way, too. The Vikings have mental paradise when they go to Soldier Field, right? I mean, what, Minnesota's won six straight games against the Bears in their own building? I mean, is this Carson Wentz legacy game here or what?
9: Well, if he doesn't get pressured, then possibly. He looked really good last week because the Packers weren't getting to him. They gave him clean pockets. The Bears could not pressure Bryce Young. That's the reason he looked, a big part of the reason why he looked so good last week. I don't want to take anything away from what he and Brad Izzet called, but Carson Wentz is a really solid backup. He has been for this team for the last year. And if they can't get to him, then he could have another three-touchdown performance.
2: Cannot wait to see how that one plays out. 1 p.m. over in Chi-Town. All right, we're going to open it up to you guys. We got about 10 minutes. Any airing of grievances you want to celebrate, if you're well hydrated in Oxford, whatever you got for us, phone lines are open. 888-SAY-ESPN. That's 888-729-3776. The best takes from a week three of a wild college football slate. Courtney Cronin, Peter Burns, best week ever on ESPN Radio.
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0: throat. Underwood takes the snap. Back to pass. Looking. Delivers over the middle. J.J. Buchanan's got it. At the 10. Angles to the goal line. And in. Touchdown, Wolverines. J.J. Buchanan, 21 yards. And the Wolverines are a point away from tying this one up.
1: Is our guy Doug okay?
2: They were trying to figure it out. Nobody was okay early against UTEP, but they end up pulling away 52-17. You saw Ohio State beat the heck out of Kent State yesterday, 59-3. Jeremiah Smith becoming the leading receiver in Buckeye history. And that's saying something because they've had some pretty damn good wide receivers over the day. Notre Dame ends up beating Michigan State 27-10. Clemson ends up winning against North Carolina, and I thought that was going to look bad for Dabo. Had you lost that game at home, but Mother Nature came through and helped him out, much like it helped out Alabama as well, too. Alabama was down 21-6 to Mike Norvell's squad in Florida State, and so kind of wonder if that's an old Yeller game waiting to happen. Remember, Florida State ended up firing their athletic director earlier in the week. So we'll see how that plays out. We got football Sunday action, Jets and the Packers. Coverage begins noon Eastern on ESPN Radio on the app. Football Sunday on ESPN Radio is presented by Gusto. All right, let's go take some phone calls. 888-SAY-ESPN is the phone number. You want to react to a wild college football Saturday? Let us know. To New York we go. Corey, thanks for joining us on Best Week Ever. What do you got?
3: Hey, Peter.
2: What's up?
3: I'm on the fence. I'm a Michigan fan and a Jets fan. So, did we finally unleash Underwood? And the Jets, could the Jets go 2-0?
2: I got caught up. I'm a little verklempt there, CeCe. I got emotional thinking that the Jets could go 2-0. I think there's a much better chance that Underwood finally kind of was allowed to kind of play within his system, albeit against UTEP. I mean, kind of you had to poop or get off the pot there up in Ann Arbor, and they ended up getting it done. I don't know about the Jets, CeCe. Do you have more faith in what Whittingham's going to bring to the Wolverines or what the Jets are going to have up there?
1: I think the passing offense looked good yesterday. I'm not going to overreact to a win over UTEP. Andrew Marsh, their second-year receiver, looked really good. I think Bryce Underwood, still the return on investment that they have not gotten yet. Maybe it comes along. Maybe they're able to do something to get themselves back into the mix here, into the CFP mix at least, down the stretch. But it was a win. It was a solid win. Like, I don't really have much more to say about what happened yesterday. However, with the Jets, I mean, our guy Corey probably feeling like a lot of Jets fans right now. They could be 2-0. They did it, though, against the Tennessee Titans in week one. Let's keep things in perspective. The Tennessee Titans are awful. That offense, that quarterback, not looking good right now. But if their defense can get after Jordan Love, like he's shown that offensive line, very vulnerable in spots. And Jordan Love last week, they're not immune from another fourth quarter meltdown. Until proven otherwise, I say that the Jets have every chance of making this a good game and walking away winners until the Packers show me that they deserve to be in a different class in the NFC.
2: 888-SAY-ESPN is that number, 888-729-3776. Straight back to New York. Robert, thanks for joining us on Best Week Ever. What do you got?
4: Well, I'm just wondering why Notre Dame is still number 3. Look, they dominated Rice. I know Rice is, not exactly, to me, they're like the little sisters of the poor, I guess. But they're 3-0, and why haven't they moved up, and why aren't they recognized more for, being perhaps number one?
2: Yeah, I mean, again, in a 12-team playoff, you don't have to do as much politicking, especially with the way Notre Dame has their schedule. I mean, they destroyed Wisconsin in that opener, obviously took care of Rice, took care of, I think it improves Michigan State team. Are they going to have success next week on the road against Purdue? More than likely. In North Carolina, defensively, there looks a little bit better. But I'm looking at the rest of their schedule. Really, the game that it comes down to are going to be two of them. I guess you could say three, but two with the BYU game on the road on October 17th. But that November the 7th game, Miami headed up to Ann Arbor, to touchdown Jesus and facing the Fighting Irish. Circle that one because more than likely that's going to be an undefeated Hurricanes versus an undefeated Notre Dame squad that has, I mean, just instant classic written all over it.
1: Yeah, I don't think it's going to change, Robert, until we see that game get played, the one that Peter just mentioned in November, because this is a Notre Dame team that, you know, it's got a lot working for them with the CFP committee. Being third right now, or at least are projected to where they're supposed to be, 3-0. They beat up on the Big Ten, not great Big Ten teams, but they did exactly what they were supposed to do. The rest of their way, their schedule's number 50 in the country. So they need to handle business. You can't leave anything in doubt against BYU and Miami, the two teams that are supposed to determine on the scale of how good of a CFP team you are. Like, your defense has been elite. The offense is really, really good. Top 10 in efficiency right now. It has to look even better than that when you're playing those two teams. So the committee says, no question, this is one of the top four teams in the country.
2: You can lose, if you're Notre Dame, you can lose one of those games. You could lose to even an SMU. Or you could lose to a Miami. You could lose, what we were just talking about. They're a tough game. You could end up losing to BYU. One of those losses, and you're still in the college football playoff. The issue, though, that you're going to have is if you have two of them, I think there could potentially be a 9-3 team from the SEC with them going to nine conference games that could get a nod. And if push comes to shove, what happens if you're Notre Dame? Mm-hmm. And that's the big question going through right now, because I do believe that the SEC, I mean, listen, anything can happen right now. You saw Kentucky with that win. Mississippi State looks really good. So fascinated to see how the next couple of weeks are going to play out. Let's go to North Carolina. Jamal, thanks for joining us here on Best Week Ever. What do you got?
5: So I got Michigan football, and the quarterback's favorite target should be tight end. Why haven't they unleashed a tight end to help Underwood?
2: Well, I mean, if you look at what J.J. Buchanan has been, really, he's kind of been the safety valve for them. And I mean, and who else is going to be that person for the Wolverines? You know, it's easy. I don't frankly know, right? I mean, the thing is that it doesn't flow well, okay? And at this point for Bryce Underwood, and I guarantee there's a brand new offensive coordinator. You made a whole change after Whittingham comes in, so it's going to take a little bit of time. I'll be honest with you, I think Oregon has struggled not having Will Stein, who's going to be joining us, the head coach of Kentucky, here in about 10 minutes. I think it's a learning curve for these guys that lose a coordinator to kind of figure out, all right, what's the best way to do it? Yes, you have fall camp, but fall camp isn't live bullets right now. Mm-hmm. And can Michigan give any type of run to a Penn State right now that looks better, to an Oregon that looks finally better, to Ohio State? I don't know if I can answer that yet.
1: And don't forget Savion Hyder. He's one of the best players in college football this year. We're going to hear his name a lot more over the next couple of months. 62 yards on 11 carries yesterday. Not great, but, you know, averaging 5.6 yards per attempt, two touchdowns. Outside of the fumble, he had a really good game. They're trying to figure this thing out with their bread and butter, which means it could look like this, trying to figure out who's your top target, how is the offense, how's the passing game going to continue to look like it did yesterday until they know who the trusted weapons are.
2: Hey, when does Indiana play anybody with the pulse?
1: Get out of here. Cope harder with your LSU loss.
2: Hold on. Y'all played Howard, Western Kentucky, North Texas? I literally was asking. You didn't have to take a shot.
1: I know exactly what you're doing right now.
2: What? You're undefeated. H-O-O-I-S-E-R. Who?
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17: ESPN's Adam Schefter. Colts receiver Keenan Allen is facing a minimum 3-game suspension from the NFL. He was charged last week with 2 misdemeanor offenses stemming from a drunk driving arrest last month. Also, according to Adam Schefter, the Steelers are anticipating a Week 3 return from cornerback Joey Porter Jr. He has been dealing with a back injury. According to the NFL Network's Ian Rappaport, Ravens pass rusher Trey Hendrickson is expected to play today against the Saints, despite dealing with broken bones in his finger. According to ESPN's Jeremy Fowler, Panthers pass rusher Patrick Jones II is not expected to play against the Falcons. He is being bothered by a back injury. NFL Sunday on ESPN Radio will feature the Packers and the Jets, with coverage beginning from North Jersey at noon Eastern. That will be followed by the Jaguars and the Broncos from Denver. In Nashville, the Titans will take on the Eagles. Tennessee quarterback Cam Ward struggled in last week's opener. Coach Robert Saleh says all the blame can't be on his quarterback.
18: He's going to get better. You know, he had a rough game. And but like I said in my press conference on Monday, it's not all on him. When the All-22 comes out and you study the tape, you'll see opportunities where we've got to be better for him as a staff. His teammates got to be better for him. And then obviously he's got to be better for his teammates with regards to delivering a football.
17: That will be one of 8 games in the early window on this second NFL Sunday on the season. Baseball's regular season is winding down. The Red Sox and Rays wrap up their series today in Tampa. Win for Boston will clinch a wild card spot. The Rays' magic number to clinch the AL East is down to 5. They have a 5-game lead over the Yankees, who will play again in Arizona later today.
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20: Yeah, that was a boomer, man.
21: And she drops to the knee again. And Will Stein pumping his fist as he skips off the sideline for the post-game handshake. The eyes of Texas are closed tight. They don't want to look at the scoreboard, which shows Kentucky defeating number 9, Texas A&M, 31-21 here in College Station.
2: That call courtesy of JMI Sports Network, and it was the shocker over the weekend. Wildcats over the Aggies, 31-21. Yes, that is Backstreet Boys playing in the background, CeCe, just so you know.
1: I love it.
2: Kevin Richardson, one of the Backstreet Boys, had an opportunity to go see him at the Sphere, thanks to Susan Lax, one of our great friends over at Kentucky a while back. And he was all fired up for this guy right here, our next guest here on Best Week Ever, Will Stein, the head coach of the Kentucky Wildcats. What does a head coach's phone look like after pulling off a top 10 victory on the road? How many text messages did you get?
10: Well, first, Peter and Courtney, thanks for having me on. It was a great day to be a Wildcat yesterday. We played our butts off. We really did. Our guys played physical. They played fast. And Big Blue Nation is definitely very excited. So I think I have a lot of text messages to get back to right now. I didn't get much sleep last night because I was so wired. I think I went to bed at about 2 a.m. Not for any reason, just like wired after a game, the adrenaline rush of coaching in a game like that. So it was an awesome day. And looking forward to this next week of attacking it and playing South Alabama at home.
2: So real quick, sorry to jump in, but like when you're saying you're wired, are you reading tweets? Is it text? Is it you're looking at film? You're talking to Darby, your beautiful wife and the kiddos about the win? Like what keeps you amped up at 2 a.m.? Because that was a midday game.
10: It was. It's just the atmosphere there, the win, the celebration with our guys, like your blood's just like it's pumping, you know? And so when you get home, you try to decompress and relax. It's just hard to. It's hard to like kind of turn that switch off. And I think it's just a combination of everything, being at home with my wife, with, you know, watching the game on tape, with watching our highlights. And it just I was fired up.
1: And I imagine that 21-point third quarter was probably playing in your head over and over again. How did you guys blow the game open in a span of about 10 and a half minutes?
10: Well, I think we were getting stops on defense. I think it starts there. Our guys played really hard and created a lot of opportunities for us to take the ball away from them and have some timely fourth down stops and interceptions. So that was huge. Field position, you know, unlike our last week's game, I felt like we really won the field position battle in this game. Started on plus territory a few times on offense, which is huge. Our ability to run the football and be the most physical team on the field, to me, was the separator, and our guys finished, so that was huge.
2: It is huge. We're talking to Kentucky head coach Will Stein joining us after the Wildcats' big upset against Texas A&M and Kyle Field. And you know, we're always curious when great coordinators get that head coaching job, right, especially at a big-time program, if they were going to give up the play calling. You and Joe Sloan worked together, and Jones talked about a lot with me about how good this offensive line is right now. But how do you have that trust to be able to say, all right, now I have to play a different role of kind of what got me to the situation?
10: Yeah, you know, it was something that I thought about when I got the job. Like, how do I really want to do this? How do I want it to look? And I always felt like for it to look exactly how I want in all three phases, that I cannot be the primary play caller. I just can't. You know, Joe and I work extremely close together throughout the week, making decisions in the calmness of an offensive staff room on what we want to do on certain downs and distances, how we want the base plan to look, what calls we want to make in the red zone and the goal line. And then we have a great offensive staff who also we collaborate with to make sure that we put the best possible plan together for our players. And you know, I thought Joe called it an elite game, you know, from start to finish. We were aggressive when we needed to be. We were able to establish the run, get the ball out of Kenny's hands quickly. And so I thought he and the offensive staff just did a really good job.
1: And a big part of that is the investment in that offensive line. Like, we've talked about that with Kentucky football since you got there and took over, the investment that you made up front. How does that play into the identity that you wanted to form for this team?
10: Yeah, I mean, the SEC to me is the toughest league in all of college football because of the front seven and offensive and defensive lines really win and lose football games. So that was a major piece. I mean, when I got here, there was virtually nobody left. So we had to go out just because we had no numbers in that position. And then we obviously got to us the best possible fits for our offense, not just, you know, the amount of starts that these guys have, but the size, the weight, the speed that they have, the intelligence, the football IQ that they all play with up front. Credit those guys for buying in and playing a really good game.
2: Will Stein, Kentucky Wildcats head coach, joining Peter Burns and Courtney Cronin here on ESPN Radio. All right, Will, how many times did someone send you the screen grab of everybody at College Game Day picking A&M over Kentucky?
10: I saw a few of those, and you know, I don't blame them. You know, we hadn't proven anything at this point. We had beaten Youngstown State, who we should have, and we played a poor second half against Alabama, so it is what it is. You know, I don't let that bother me. I don't let that bother our kids. Like, we just go out there and compete. And I knew we were going to play well because of how we practiced all week. So now it's about not listening to the rat poison that is, you know, everything outside of our walls, and that everybody's going to tell us how good we are and all this stuff. It's about us. It's our singular focus this week to improve and get better so we can play even better next Saturday.
2: I love that. And on the flip side of it, you talked about you guys had that lead in Lexington against Alabama. They hit just the accelerator. What did you learn about both your team in that second half against Alabama, and what did you learn about Alabama, who looks like a college football playoff contender as well?
10: Well, I mean, that was truly a football 101. You cannot turn the ball over, right? It's a battle of field position. So we led that game for 42 minutes and had a sack fumble that really changed the game. You know, I decided to go for it on a 4th-and-3 with our punt unit, which obviously changed the game as well. So a few plays here and there could have swung it more in our favor, and who knows what happens in the fourth quarter of that game if it's close. So, you know, I think our guys learned that we can compete. We can go win any game in this league. It is so much like the NFL. It comes down to fourth quarter drives, 2-minute drives at the end of the half, like these one plays here and there that really can change the outcome of the game. And it really is anybody's game on Saturdays in the SEC. So you better bring it and better be ready to play. That's what I know about the game that last weekend and then this weekend.
1: I think that's probably something that Peter could learn from, too, because I know that you guys teamed up to play some pickleball not too long ago.
2: Oh, yeah.
1: And I heard that you came out victorious. So I'm just wondering, how much of the load were you shouldering, Will? How much of it was on Peter closing out Chris Doering and your wife in the, I guess, the proverbial fourth quarter of that match?
10: Yeah, I mean, part of being a great coach is having great players. So when I had an opportunity to draft either Darby, Chris, or Peter, you know, I obviously chose Peter. I knew his background in pickleball was immense, and I knew that he had a lot of time on task on the game. And so, you know, I felt like really confident that Peter was going to come out and play exceptionally well, which he did. So it was all Peter. Nothing to do with my pickleball play. It was truly Peter in his first ever pickleball game that we ended up winning.
2: He just saw talent. What can he say? He saw talent in the transfer portal, and you saw talent in the pickleball transfer portal.
10: I mean, I'm not going to take a Division I football player or a Division I lacrosse player. I'm going to take a Division I golfer in pickleball.
2: I mean, listen, you made the right choice. You made the right choice. It's all about That's evaluating right. talent. Hey, all joking aside, congratulations. What a big victory to put a stamp on. That big blue nation loves it right now. And you guys keep it rolling. Tell Darby and the crew we said hello, all right?
10: Thanks, Peter. Appreciate y'all. Go Cats.
2: There it is. A little Go Cats from Will Stein. Over and under 500 text messages, CC, you think you would get at that point? Because it's guys that you coach with. It's players. It's friends. It's family. It's probably Kevin Richardson of the Backstreet Boys. I joked around. He's over in London right now. They're preparing for a show. Like, I don't know if it gets much better than that, because a lot of times it's almost more of the journey to get to where you want than actual, like, the destination itself.
1: And think about this. The amount of games that Texas A&M had won at home, to see that streak end yesterday. Yeah. An unranked opponent comes in, beats a top 10 team, and in the fashion. This was they left nothing in doubt. I know that it was 31-21, but that game, they break it open in the third quarter. And I've seen a lot of tweets about the Kenny Minchie-Will Stein connection and what that's doing to create this aura, this swagger down in Lexington. And you, I want to ask you, like, because you can speak to that in ways that someone who doesn't cover the SEC anymore like me can't. Like, how different does it feel?
2: It feels like it's a new, like, you have the foundation of a pretty good program, but how do you take a new eyes and look at it? Because sometimes you think, well, it's just got to be this way. It's been this way the longest time. Mm-hmm. And I thought Mark Stoops is a great coach.
1: He had some good teams.
2: He had some great teams.
1: It always felt like there was a ceiling on the program with him as the head coach.
2: But I think it was right time for both maybe the athletic department and really kind of just from a football standpoint to get a fresh set of eyes. And I go back and I look at if Will Stein can do this and flip it this quickly, then I start thinking about places that have a lot more pedigree to them or history behind them, places like Clemson, and go, all right, is it time to get a new, you know, fresh look there, right? And I don't know, because you have to get the right guy, and it's the quarterback play, right? Mm-hmm. I guarantee you right now there's LSU fans are wondering, hey, we spent $5 million on Sam Leavitt?
1: Yeah, can we get us a Kenny Minchie?
2: Is there a Kenny Minchie out there, right? I mean, think about the guys that went into the transfer portal and have all of a sudden just struck gold. You can go back to Mike Norvell, or I was going to say it was Jordan Travis. I can't remember if he was a transfer or not. But I look at Mendoza, you know, guys, Trinidad Chambliss for Ole Miss coming from Ferris State. You know, guys, the homegrown quarterback is really tough to get anymore, especially mm-hmm. in the NIL world, because you're going to have to pay them if they're a high-level recruit, probably a couple million dollars as a freshman. They probably won't be great. And then you have to spend time developing them. So really you're paying for 2 years of a heavy contract when you could go and grab someone like a Minchie who's been waiting their opportunity. He was over at Notre Dame, couldn't get on the field, and now you're in the right place at the right time. And I think Wildcats fans have to be excited about that, there's a little bit of a swagger over at Kroger Field now. Sunday action, Broncos, Jags. Coverage begins 4 p.m. Eastern on ESPN Radio on the ESPN app. Football Sunday on ESPN Radio, presented by Gusto. All right, we got the best and the worst of the week coming up next here. Courtney Cronin, Peter Burns on ESPN Radio.
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0: Rogers here on a Sunday. She is big time. Courtney Cronin does this show, gets ready for the Bears game later this afternoon. More likely thing to happen, Courtney Cronin. This was LSU running into a buzzsaw with a top 10 team on the road, Heisman Trophy potential winner in Trinidad Chambliss, and an offshoot that, hey man, you just lost to a good team. Lane and the Tigers roll on and still are a college football playoff team. Or is this a game in which you saw, I got some issues with the Tigers?
1: I have issues.
0: Okay.
1: The offense in the first half didn't score until the final 2 minutes. The defense, I mean, I've been watching the play on SportsCenter all morning of Trinidad Chambliss getting outside, running in that 14-yard touchdown, the go-ahead score late, and then the defense falling up for it on the two-point conversion. There's that. And then think about who they have next week. A team that just got their behinds whooped by Kentucky.
0: Do we have Mikey? For people that missed it, I want to bring back the Mike Elko sound right here afterwards, because every kind of what you hear from a coach at certain points, you kind of wonder, all right, how are they going to take it? What practice is going to be like after a disappointing loss? We just heard from Will Stein, but I want to hear from the other side of it. So, you know, here was Mike Elko, the head coach of Texas A&M, talking about really what happened against the Wildcats.
2: Hats off to Kentucky. They came in here and they beat our ass. Not good enough from us on any level, coaching, playing, performing, physicality, anything. And so on me, I own it. It's my program. I'm in charge of it, and we have to get it fixed.
0: And here's what he had to say about how many positives to take away from that game.
2: There's no positives, not an ounce of a positive anywhere. There's a product that's not good enough that starts with me. I did not do a good enough job of coaching this team, preparing this team, and getting this team to ready to play this week. So I don't take any positives from this game.
0: Which I'm curious, because which team do you trust more right now? An A&M team that just got upset at home, or an LSU squad that looked pretty good the first 2 weeks, albeit some issues with Leavitt, but then now not having Tre'Davious Green, who appears to be out for what might be a considerable amount of time with his injury yesterday.
1: Yeah, and when we were talking with Matt Moscona earlier today, made it sound like, well, this team can't be great because it doesn't have a true number one threat at wide receiver. Well, I am worried about that if I'm an LSU fan. I am much more confident in Texas A&M, a teed-off Texas A&M team, after getting their butts whooped yesterday by Kentucky at home, going into

0: into Baton Rouge next week and winning that game. And think about the schedule the rest of the way for LSU. It's not a cakewalk here by any means. Like, you've got Mississippi, you've got Kentucky, at Kentucky, team that just pulled off a top 10 upset. You've got a Mississippi State team that's 3-0, and they haven't beaten cupcakes along the way. They beat Minnesota, and then yesterday they beat South Carolina, so a Big Ten and SEC team. Auburn played Florida super close yesterday, and then there's Bama, Texas. Tennessee, 3 weeks in a row. I wouldn't be feeling good about where this thing stands, knowing the margin for error you have from here on out for the CFP. You're not running the table. That's ludicrous talk. One more loss in there that you're afforded in a stretch that you've got three top 15 opponents as it stands right now, buddy. Oof.
1: Welcome to the SEC. Yeah, all right. Best of the best, worst of the worst. We start with this.
2: I want to be the best of the worst.
3: Who had the worst week ever?
4: Oh, no. This is terrible.
0: I have been waiting to bring this up all show. The NASCAR Cup Series. It was the Bass Pro Shops night race at Bristol yesterday. And you know who won this race? Joey Logano. You know why we're not talking about him? Because we're talking about the brawl that broke out in pit lane between Blaney and Carson Hocevar. So there's 43 laps remaining. Blaney was dominating this race, and Hocevar crosses under him to get into turn one. So Blaney attempts to block him. Hocevar elects not to lift.
1: Rubens racing.
0: He hooks him. So that contact takes Blaney's car spinning. Hocevar then was able to finish the race. I think he finished third. Then after the race, Hocevar climbs out of his car. Blaney approaches in. This is all going down in pit lane. He grabs him by the fire suit. Hocevar retaliates. He throws multiple haymakers, chin checks this guy on pit lane. Everybody, the benches are clearing, so to speak. Crew members, pit members, everybody working there trying to break these two up. It was quite a sight for racing last night. So I'm putting both of them in worst week ever.
1: It's not as bad as, let's say, if you're a North Carolina State fan.
0: Oof.
1: It's one thing, right? All you got to do is take a knee in the end zone, and you pretty much win the game, right? It's done. Instead, C.J. Bailey fumbles. But what makes it even worse, it's not only if you had bet on North Carolina State plus 3.5. The ACC officials come in, review the walk-off fumble touchdown for Vanderbilt, giving it to them, and then putting 1 second on the clock. So therefore, there's an extra point to be kicked. Vanderbilt, who is a 3.5-point favorite, win by 4. Out of control.
0: Teams with the ball and the lead in the final 10 seconds of the game in college football for the last 20 seasons entering Saturday, 1,046-1. Now it's 1,046-2.
1: The one was the 2015 Michigan.
0: The punt block return touchdown, yep.
1: Which is a wild, wild play. All right, let's go the best of the best on the positive side, shall we?
2: You're simply the best.
3: Who had the best week ever?
1: I mean, Ole Miss fans, I know you're hungover this morning, but how sweet did it feel? Lane Kiffin coming back, all the pomp, all the circumstance, game day was there, and you got the last laugh. You literally had the Lane Kiffin roast earlier in the week, and you got to roast him on the way outside of town. Cannot be any, happier for, honestly, Pete Golding and the Ole Miss community, and they didn't rush the field.
0: Yes, how about that? I love that. Act like you've been there, because they went a lot further than LSU did last year. So a big hell yeah, damn right to everybody down in Oxford celebrating this morning. And those celebrating at Northwestern, 41-7 in the final game on the lakefront. The new Ryan Field opens up in 2 weeks for Penn State. And little comedic relief here. So the Colorado players were saying, there's no environment here, using some language I can't use on the show, saying, it sounds like a bleeping library.
1: Mm-hmm.
0: I'm sure that the plane ride home to Boulder sounded as quiet as a library last night after that butt whooping.
1: Deion Sanders did not like the laughing from the guys as well. Congratulations to Will Stein getting that big victory. Kamario Taylor, the truth. Him and Mississippi State, they were down early in a hostile Williams-Rice environment, and now State looking like maybe a little bit of contender. And Jalen Brunson, what he did Saturday Night Live, and now what? Law and Order?
0: Yeah, he's going to be on Law and Order. He's going to host SNL. His daughter was adorable in a New York Fashion Week runway that needed a little bit of encouragement from mom and dad to make her way down the runway, but still living high on that Knicks championship. Got a couple more weeks to relish in it.
1: He's living his best life. You could arguably say that every week since winning the title, Knicks in five, it is the best week ever for Jalen Brunson. Courtney Corona and Peter Burns, what a blast it was over the last 3 hours. It flew by. We got Randy Gary coming up next to get you rest of your Sunday afternoon sports fix here on ESPN Radio.
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17: ABC News, I'm Brian Clark. President Trump again dismissed calls for more AI regulation, instead saying that he is going to push for the establishment of an AI force and an AI czar. Artificial intelligence expected to be a key topic when President Trump hosts China's Xi Jinping at the White House this week. ABC's Britt Clenett has more on another.
18: Xi's visit is going to put the issue of fentanyl back in focus. So can both sides really do more to combat the crisis still killing tens of thousands of Americans each year? President Trump plans to greet Xi as his plane lands, a rare personal welcome and a sign of the importance the White House is placing on these talks.
17: Another issue, Iran, and the State Department urging Americans in the Middle East to be on heightened alert amid a new wave of Houthi attacks on Saudi Arabia, having an impact on already high gas prices. The national average, $4.47 a gallon, according to Gas Buddy. This is ABC News.
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15: Here's your Storm Team 20 forecast. Chance for storms today, otherwise cloudy skies with a few peaks of sun. Highs around 86. Winds out of the north, 5 to 10 miles per hour. Chance of thunderstorms tonight, 64. Slight chance of rain showers tomorrow. Daytime highs approaching 72. Cloudy skies expected. I'm meteorologist Jennifer Wojcicki on Sports Radio 92.3 FM and 1450 AM. 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
6: It is Countdown to Kickoff. It is ESPN Radio, as well as the ESPN app and SiriusXM Channel 80. And tune in however you found us on this glorious second Sunday of the NFL season. We're glad you did. We do mean glorious because we're inside. 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
7: It is nice. We can see every screen. Climate-controlled, Randy. Temperate. And I'm glad that last week I set the absolute tone in wearing a suit last week, and you followed my lead.
6: I'm here with you.
7: You look good, because guess what?
6: Hey.
7: Dress for the job you want.
6: Look good.
7: Feel good.
6: Play good.
7: Talk good.
6: They pay good.
7: Yeah.
6: That's it.
7: Wait,
6: that's
7: what we're trying. You're getting paid for this?
6: Hold on one more time. He's Gary Streisky. I am Randy Scott. We are presented by Progressive Insurance. Countdown to Kickoff on ESPN Radio, taking you up to kickoff, which is 3 hours away. You got time to get informed, is
7: it's
6: what
7: in
6: you got.
7: It's in the title. It's in the show title.
6: It sure is.
7: We're going to count you down.
6: We got to remind the people, though.
7: Come on.
6: If you were not sick of us on SportsCenter AM, and how could you, 7 a.m. to 9 a.m. Eastern on ESPN.
7: That's a good plug.
6: You can see us Saturday morning, Sunday morning, Monday morning, Tuesday morning. We both set the table and recap every level of football there is. And to get into where we have to start this morning before we get into the NFL action, guys that we're going to see on Sundays.
7: Sure.
6: Trinidad Chambliss jumping to mind. How about Ole Miss taking down LSU in that thriller, 34-24, jumping out to that massive lead to start, kind of shell-shocking Lane Kiffin in his return to Oxford. All of the pageantry, all of the drama, all of the threats of violence, all that stuff giving way to one hell of a football game that Ole Miss was able to kind of withstand that late barrage. You stayed up for every second of it. I cashed at halftime. I went to bed thinking Ole Miss was going to cruise, and then LSU came back.
7: Yeah, they came back in the second half, made the adjustments. I was shocked to find out that LSU, going on the road and experiencing everything that you just listed, first game back for Lane Kiffin after the departure on November 30th. The players and Heisman contenders that, by the way, Trinidad Chambliss is now your front runner for Heisman, according to DraftKings Sportsbook. That LSU walked off the buses as 3-point favorites. I think the odds makers generally take the intangibles into account as well. And for LSU to be going into a situation like that, not just about who they were playing, but the stakes at which they were playing, Lane Kiffin is 0-12 or something like that against AP top 10 teams while he's also ranked as an AP top 10
6: team. Oh, okay.
7: So the deck was stacked against him. Oh, yeah, and by the way, 65,000 people at Vaught Hemingway. And this is going to be one of those games in 10 years that a million people are going to claim to have been there.
6: Uh-huh.
7: You know what I mean? And Trinidad Chambliss, he was... All this to say, Trinidad Chambliss was not losing that game. A career high in passing yards, 363 yards. Unfortunately, Kewon Lacy went down with a shoulder injury, but not before getting his with a touchdown and a legendary coin flip where he was in the face of every single LSU captain.
6: Yeah, he was.
7: It was awesome.
6: Yeah, he was.
7: It was awesome, and they're probably still partying in Oxford.
6: It was one of those games. I mean, Oxford doesn't need a reason to party. They don't need an excuse, but they sure have one now. And that was one of those games where I made sure that I was parked on the couch, chicken nuggets. Right?
7: Obviously.
6: Had some dino nuggets.
7: Obviously.
6: And dipped in a sauce of my own creation, some mayo and some ketchup.
7: That's disgusting.
6: Some mayo and some ketchup. I'm going to get you on the mayo train.
7: Okay, so I've got you to class the joint up a bit with wearing a suit
6: I am
7: and
6: wearing a suit.
7: A tie.
6: Yeah.
7: But still mayo. That's... It's heinous, dude.
6: It's such a foundational condiment. Anyway, I made sure because I wanted to see the pregame stuff. I wanted to see the handshake. Would there be one? I want to see how Coach Golding welcomed Lane
7: and
6: Kiffin
7: just
6: back.
7: Just a couple of chaps going at it.
6: There's no ill will between those two.
7: There really isn't. They said they were texting that day.
6: And
7: the morning of.
6: Golding's great about saying, hey, I wouldn't have this job without him. I wouldn't be on this stage. So Pete Golding, the winning head coach, that's where we start as we take you inside the postgame scenarios from yesterday at Vaught Hemingway. Here is Pete Golding on whether or not this win meant more.
8: You know, I just told our team in there, I was like, look, I don't think anybody came here to beat LSU. I mean, that's not what our goal was coming in and working so hard in the offseason summer. It wasn't just to win one football game. I told them, yes, is it sweet? Absolutely. And go enjoy, you know, it tonight for sure. But, you know, we got to come back to work tomorrow. We got a really, really good Florida team next week. And so it wasn't the Super Bowl, and we didn't make it to be the Super Bowl. I think the goals and the expectations that Glenn and Keith have set for this place isn't about winning one football game in September. And so am I super proud of them? Absolutely. absolutely. But, you know, that's 3 years since we've been here that we've come home with that trophy. I mean, that's an expectation here, as it should be. And so really proud of our guys and our coaches, really happy for our fans. I couldn't be happier for Glenn and for Keith. I'm really grateful for the opportunity they presented to me, which they didn't have to. I think it was a full circle moment for a lot of people, that no player, no person's bigger than anybody else. And this place has been built the right way with really good people, and the trajectory is up, and that's where it's going to continue to go.
6: No player or person is bigger than anyone else. It certainly felt that way leading into yesterday. It did. And I think if you're Pete Golding and you're Ole Miss, you enjoy the fact that the focus isn't on you guys. Mm-hmm. It's if there is a lightning rod, it's on the visiting guy coming in. And so maybe some of the pressure was off in that respect. Certainly you mentioned the bookmakers having them getting 3 points at home. There's plenty of bulletin board material, right?
7: And Lane for Pete certainly Golding. Didn't give his team or do his team any sort of favors. I don't care how battle tested you are being at one of the benchmark programs in college football. LSU had to know that they were going into a situation where, again, they were favorites on paper. And I like how Pete Golding, that's just a ball coach who knows his facts. It's not the Super Bowl, but you know what they're in prime position for and going to be introduced and thrust into the conversation of? The college football playoff national championship, the way that Trinidad Chambliss played, and once they get Kewon Lacy back and the transfers that did make plays, Traylon Ray had a bunch of catches, 115 yards, and a touchdown.
6: Yeah.
7: Ole Miss didn't just look good because they were playing LSU. They looked good because that's a damn good team, and I think Trinidad Chambliss, if last year's win against Georgia in the Sugar Bowl wasn't the coming out party that this dude is for real, and Kirk Herbstreit and Chris Fowler were talking about this guy is the best quarterback in the country, he certainly showed that last night.
6: Yeah, he sure did, and I was impressed certainly with the Ole Miss defense as well, because they smacked LSU in the face.
7: Yeah, they couldn't
6: repeatedly.
7: Do anything in the first half.
6: Not at all. And Sam Levitt, who knows? Who knows what his injury designation was coming into this thing? Through the course of the week, the quarterback for LSU went from seemingly fine to then showing up as doubtful on the injury report, upgraded to questionable, and then essentially a game, air quotes, game time decision. But everybody knew that he would play, and then he did play, and he was mobile enough to try to run in a touchdown, something that Trinidad Chambliss was able to do in a winning effort. Let's get to Lane Kiffin. Haven't heard from him yet this morning. Kiffin had a lot to say after the game. There was, dare I say, a little bit of humility, but then in classic Kiffin fashion, he wasn't going to just be entirely magnanimous at the mic.
3: I think you walk into a storm, you know, like that's what happens a lot of times in these games. You see it all the time. We're going buzzsaw, you walk in, it's a build up, you know, the stadium was full, you know, an hour early. So I guess I had to leave to get him to do that. So you're welcome.
6: Oh, I had to leave.
7: Thank you.
6: To get the stadium to fill up.
7: Well, thanks.
6: An hour before game time.
7: Well, listen, we were just taking the director from the school that said, hey, you can expect some extra congestion around the Grove. You want to make sure you get to your seats early because you don't want to miss the flyover. A couple flying fortresses.
6: Yeah, they did.
7: A couple flying fortry,
6: right?
7: You know what I'm saying?
6: Get out there.
7: Hey, those things, those don't scoot like jets.
6: No,
7: those do not scoot like jets.
6: No, they go a little
7: slower. I was watching the national anthem and you can see the singer kind of looking out of the corner of his eye, like, I know there's a flyover, where is it? And then just peering out of the corner of his eye and almost looking at like the look of disappointment. He's like, oh, these aren't jets. these are big birds.
6: These are big birds. Yeah.
7: So he had to hold those notes a little extra longer.
6: Offensive linemen of our United States
7: That's
6: Air
7: correct.
6: Forces. That's
7: so
6: essentially
7: really,
6: what it is.
7: The grunt. The hard workers.
6: The hard workers.
7: You know what I mean?
6: Yeah, listen, and those things make Lane Kiffin money. They're worth a lot of money.
7: Facts.
6: Up in the air over the Grove. So Ole Miss, go ahead. Give them all the flowers. I hate Magnolias even because they won the Magnolia Bowl over LSU. Moving forward, though, we had our college football reporter, Heather Dinich, on SportsCenter AM this morning. And she's like, hey, right now, if I'm fielding at, you know, 12 teams in the college football playoff, I've got Ole Miss at 2. And that was interesting to me. Texas at 1.
7: Sure.
6: Ole Miss at 2. Yeah, well, Ohio State sliding up. Georgia somehow falling to 4, despite the fact that they took care of business yesterday. A little bit of jockeying early on.
7: Yeah, I mean, Georgia played an Arkansas team that's going through absolute turmoil from the front office, if you will, on down, and they kind of held one of those reverse sellouts. They weren't playing in front of anybody, and Ohio State beat a Kent State team that they were expected to beat. So I am fully okay with Heather Dinich moving Ole Miss from 8, popping up 6 spots to 2, ahead of an LSU team that was coming into this thing 7th. This is just their second win, Ole Miss, in an AP top 10 matchup.
9: Real quick, guys, I just want to make a quick just we talked a lot about the Lane Kiffin, a lot of the stuff before the season with the NFL players, and that was a big deal about this. Trinidad Chambliss, all right? 24-year-old Trinidad Chambliss. tried to get that sixth year, denied, had to appeal, that was denied. So, like, Ole Miss has benefited from some of the Lane Kiffin type of, you know, things that help to get them extra eligibility for a player. I just want to point that out
6: this
9: here.
6: This is a zag. I have not heard this.
7: I'm sorry that the handman hates higher education.
6: I haven't heard this complaint yet.
7: And well, hates Trinidad Chambliss wearing that SEC graduate patch.
9: We only care if it's Lane Kiffin, but if it benefits where Lane Kiffin left and where it's now Lane Kiffin's, you know, chagrin.
7: It's not that big a deal. Everybody's playing within the same rules. And Handman, you correct me if I'm wrong, but what NFL training camp did Trinidad Chambliss take part in before deciding to return to Ole Miss? Oh, that's right, none. Oh, and he had the opportunity to follow.
9: But the Mississippi courts were the ones that overturned the appeal the second time.
7: Randy's been saying the same thing that the LSU thing
9: happened earlier.
7: Randy's been saying the South is ahead of the game.
6: I have been saying that. I got chirped today though for saying that people get married at a younger age in the South. Somebody was like, "Well, that's a pejorative statement," or whatever.
7: It's not. When I was like, dude, Houston, I was dating a girl. I was 23.
6: Yeah. And she was looking for that ring
7: every single day. I was like, I got to get out of here.
6: Are you serious?
7: So I moved to Boston.
6: At 23 years old? They don't even want to get married in Boston.
7: It's crazy. They don't.
6: They don't. They're just up there.
7: And that's why it took me 39 years if my wife, former fiance,
6: my wife,
7: started off as the former girlfriend.
6: Ex-girlfriend.
7: Is now listening. I love you. And that was almost 20 years ago. I just want you to know.
6: Hey, you ready for this? You ready for this little segue right now?
7: Talk to me.
6: Could the Bills go ring shopping soon?
7: Are
6: they the best team in the National Football League? Did they make their case on Thursday night? Do they have the offense that the Bears say that they have? The best offense in NFL history. We're going to dive into that as Countdown to Kickoff with Gary Streisky and Randy Scott continues on ESPN Radio and the ESPN app.
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18: What was the conversation between Nuno and Randy Scott?
19: Yeah, I need to know all
18: the details.
19: I want to
18: do that.
20: So, like, I like Randy. Like, the beard looks fine, but what's happened is he's dyeing his hair. So, like, it doesn't match. Like, so the hair's really dark.
18: You guys are looking at me on this one.
20: Like, the hair's really dark, but the beard is light. Mm. And it's just like, dude, if you're going to do it, like, let it match.
6: So... I'm trying to think here. Like, there are physical bruises.
7: Yeah.
6: There are emotional bruises.
7: Yeah.
6: As we're back on Countdown to Kickoff on ESPN Radio, he's Gary Streisky. I'm Randy Scott. Also available anywhere you go on the ESPN app and SiriusXM Channel 80 and tune in. That was Nuno Teixeira, producer extraordinaire, man. I mean, he's like everywhere he goes, he succeeds. He treats everyone with respect unless you're Randy Scott. And
7: Where's he succeeding in the friendship column with you?
6: I thought we were friends. That's part of it too, is like he catches himself from saying, I love Randy.
7: Yeah.
6: He caught himself and he goes, I like him. And I was like, oh, well, this isn't going to be good. And he goes, but he's dying his hair. Yeah, I am, dude. I've been going gray since I was 19. And it's true, man. It's in the genes, G-E-N-E-S. And you famously sleep 11 hours a night.
7: Buddy, I stayed up for the whole game last night.
6: Last night, I'm surprised.
7: I went to bed at 11:34.
6: That's an outlier. I'm surprised, and you can't spell outlier without lie. But I'm surprised by it, and I do think that in order to not look like your dad on the air, old enough to be your dad, I dye my hair so that I am not like Anderson Cooper out there.
7: Okay.
6: And people are like, but Gary's letting some gray come through, and it's true.
7: Yeah.
6: But you have so much more pepper than salt. I have all salt with a little bit of like pure white driven snow.
7: Well, if because we are on the radio,
6: yeah,
7: because right? People do say we have faces for radio,
6: voices for
7: and
6: print.
7: You're saying you don't want to go gray because you don't want to look like my father. And if I'm trying to paint the picture for somebody who doesn't know what I look like, and you think, okay, Gary Streisky, Randy Scott,
6: Polish.
7: Maybe Randy has a point. I want you guys to do a favor if you're in front of an internet terminal and just put my name into a computer. And you're going to put Gary Streisky. You know what's going to pop up? An Asian man. You think Randy Scott looks like the father of an Asian man? Randy, what are we doing here? I am on the record as saying, I think the beard looks great. And you were like, oh, I don't know if that's like, if Gary's just saying, no, dude, you're an absolute weapon, dude.
6: I appreciate
7: sexy.
6: You saying that. Thank, well,
7: Randy Scott, sexy, 6'4", an absolute missile of a man.
6: Pounds.
7: Can go 300 off the tee. Don't know what fairway he's
6: going
7: to go in.
6: Don't know where it's going.
7: But the gray is nice, dude, and I got some gray, so I think we just start embracing it. Dude, I'm going to be 40 next year.
6: You're going to be 40 next year. I'm already on the other side of 40. I don't want
7: to. And you look great.
6: I don't want to look like I'm on the other side of 60. All so right, Nuno and who else was in there? Nuno, somebody else was very, Pat Costello was really anti-beard, didn't appreciate it, but Michelle Smallman was pro-beard, and I will take that. Evan Cohen, pro-beard.
7: Okay.
6: So I'll take that. So all that happened is, all that been said, like, we're going to keep it. We're
7: going to
6: reevaluate the friendship with Nuno.
7: There's some literal contractual obligations doing so.
21: Count me as pro-beard as well.
6: Thank you. Well, your beard is tremendous.
7: That's because the hand man.
6: Yeah, you and Javonte both can both grow facial hair. It took me like a month, 6 weeks. You were in Hawaii for the entirety of the time at True to Grow.
7: Famously did get married.
6: You did get married. It was not a vacation. It was a honeymoon. It was an obligation.
7: You were the officiant.
6: He had to do it. I do think, though, if somebody were to enter your name into an internet terminal.
7: Yeah.
6: Is that it? Okay.
7: Sure.
6: They get a spelling correction. Because I don't think anybody can spell your name correctly on the first blush.
7: The W is silent. And that's going to sneak up on you.
21: I've been copy and pasting this entire time I've been producing your show. It's only been 2 weeks, but like.
6: Have to.
7: I bet you if you just put Asian guy at ESPN, I pop up.
6: That,
7: I'm in front of a computer right now.
6: Okay, type that in because that's not safe for me to do. But the show is Countdown to Kickoff on ESPN Radio, leading you up to the second Sunday slate in the National Football League, which is 2 hours and about 40 minutes from now.
7: Gary Streisky, who hosts SportsCenter AM.
6: Is that what you typed? What did you type? What was your search?
7: Asian guy ESPN.
6: Love
7: and the
6: it.
7: First.
6: That's great.
7: My Instagram and then the AI overview. The Asian anchor on ESPN you are likely thinking of is Gary Streisky, who hosts SportsCenter AM and co-hosts SC+, which is available on Disney+.
6: Incredible. I'm from the Caucasus Mountains. Caucasian, I think, is where. Anyway, hey, you know who else is from the Caucasus Mountains?
7: Josh Allen.
6: Josh Allen.
7: Hey, he's a mountain of a man. More in his segues. Own right.
6: He is. Josh Allen, best. We've heard Herm Edwards say this for a couple of seasons now. The best football player
7: yes.
6: in the National Football League. He broadens that search. As long as we're using internet yeah. search terminal parlance, he's not just a quarterback. He is the best football player in the National Football League. He's on pace for, I believe, 77 touchdowns after that dismantling.
7: Yeah.
6: They put up another 40-burger, this time doing so to the Detroit Lions to open up Highmark Stadium. Vibes were high. Take all the volume and all the energy that we heard in Ole Miss and just take out the anger. It was everything funneled in a positive direction as they absolutely destroyed the Lions. However, only 2 weeks into the season. However, impressive that they were. Marcus Spears is not ready to crown the Bills yet. Here he is, our ESPN NFL analyst. Here's Swagoo on First Take.
0: Josh Allen, the best player in football right now, but I don't know if Buffalo is the clear-cut best team. Defensively, I still want to see some things done better by them. And that's only because I think the Kansas City Chiefs and the Baltimore Ravens are back. The way Josh Allen is playing right now, you would say he'd beat anybody if they got into the playoffs. But defensively is where Buffalo has had their Achilles heel a lot of times when we've seen Josh Allen perform like this and play at a very, very high level. They've been the side of the football that has let Buffalo down.
7: Understood, and we know it, that it's only September, but the Bills are 2-0, and the offense looks like it's on pace to be historic. I know Ben Johnson and Chicago have literally gone on record to say, we are going to go out there with intention to put as many points up and score more points than anybody in the history of it all. But like, while they did change regimes, Joe Brady was sort of Josh Allen's the whisperer to the quarterback whisperer that is Josh Allen. So I think they are on the same page. And I know Swagoo's talking defensively. We're 2 weeks into the season. I mean, Herm Edwards is going to join the program here in just a couple minutes. He basically said it himself this morning on SportsCenter. Throw out September as it relates to what teams are actually putting on wax. Now, we can use a sample size of Josh Allen, the MVP, and what he can do offensively to say, yeah, more likely than not, this is what's going to happen. But throw out September as it relates to, in my opinion, what you're seeing teams do or, to Swagoo's point, not do on the defensive side of the football. Adjustments can be made. Players can be acquired, addition by subtraction. I still like the Bills to come out. Oh, do I want to say
6: about the AFC?
7: I'm going to stop short.
6: Winning the AFC East, which is something.
7: Yeah, because they didn't do. I mean, yeah.
6: How dominant the Patriots were.
7: Patriots took care of business last year. Yeah, AFC East, I think that's a very safe bet.
6: Okay, what about the Lions? On the other side of this thing, you had a Detroit team that continues to get bludgeoned. They give up more than 30 in back-to-back weeks. If you take away the first half of the season, Kelvin Shepard's defensive side, the first half, rather, of the first game of the season, I mean, they are getting destroyed at a comedic clip.
7: Yeah, speaking of taking away things, I think we need to take away Instagram from Kelvin Shepard.
6: Why? What's wrong?
7: We had this conversation on the golf course the
6: other
7: day.
6: What's wrong? What's he doing?
7: You want your position coaches to not know what the internet is. You almost kind of want them to have the, I don't have... Go the Bill Belichick route. I don't have snap face. I don't have Kelvin Shepard is active on Instagram. He's got the tunnel walks coming in. Yes, he is an 8-year NFL veteran, but in his bio, he lists that defensive coordinator of the Lions, LSU grad, but also that he's a food connoisseur.
6: Yes.
7: And I want my ball coach to just eat football, dude.
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28: I'm Ed Bank, and we start with the second Sunday of the NFL and news off the field. According to ESPN's Adam Schefter, Colts receiver Keenan Allen is facing a minimum 3-game suspension for the league. He was charged last week with 2 misdemeanor offenses stemming from a drunk driving arrest last month. Also, according to ESPN's Adam Schefter, the Steelers are anticipating a Week 3 return. That would be next week for cornerback Joey Porter Jr. Steelers play the Bengals next week. According to ESPN's Adam Schefter, Bucks receiver Jalen McMillan is expected to play against the Browns despite a knee injury. According to the NFL Network's Ian Rappaport, Ravens pass rusher Trey Hendrickson is expected to play today against the Saints despite a broken finger. According to Ian Rappaport and the NFL Network's Cameron Wolf, the Eagles will move Cam Jurgens to guard and start Drew Kendall at center, this after losing Landon Dickerson to an injury last week. NFL Sunday on ESPN Radio's doubleheader begins in North Jersey at noon Eastern, with coverage beginning with the Packers and Jets, followed by the Broncos and Jaguars from Denver. In Atlanta, the Falcons will host the Panthers today, and Cooper Rush will get another start. Coach Kevin Stefanski is hoping both his quarterback and the rest of his team will improve this week.
29: You know, it's the National Football League, so you're going to have some plays, you're going to have some moments, you're going to have some times that you don't play your best or you're not at your best, and you bounce back. 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
28: 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We've got the Brewers and the Orioles from Baltimore as they wrap up their series. Milwaukee's magic number to clinch the best overall record of baseball is down to 7 games. 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
8: Let's kick off. Let's play NFL football today. Here's Caleb Williams looking to throw across his body for the end zone. It is caught for the touchdown. Don't give it to him again. Williams throws. Caught for the touchdown. And the Bears are in business.
6: Poor Steve Levy. He needed a lozenge. He needed some lemon, like a hot water tea situation. He had to have so many touchdown calls last week as the Bears put 59 points on the Carolina Panthers. Gary Streisky, Randy Scott with you. It's Countdown to Kickoff on ESPN Radio, the ESPN app, SiriusXM Channel 80, and tune in. And we got Herm Edwards here in studio. Our NFL analyst is with us. Coach, that one with Chicago, I mean, Ben Johnson talked the talk in the offseason, said we want to be the highest scoring offense of all time. And then they go out and they put up a college football score on the Panthers. How much does that bother you as someone who played on the defensive side of the football?
9: Well, there's almost totally, when you look at that game and you break it down, look at both offenses, there was 1,000 yards of offense.
6: 1,000 yards in one game.
9: In one game.
6: 17-game season.
9: 1,000 yards. That set defensive football back 50 years. And so when you look at it, you know, it's hard to watch, but yeah, it's fun for the fans because fans want to see scoring. But I think if you're a coach, you realize that, hey, look, and you know, I know Ben Johnson said, head coach, you know, hey, look, we want to score. And he's done a marvelous job. I mean, he's done a marvelous job with Caleb Williams and his Chicago Bears. But if you think about Chicago Bears, and you say Chicago Bears, and you close your eyes, maybe younger folks, you know, don't know me, but folks my age or you know, somewhere around there, you say Chicago Bears, you go, ooh, they play defense.
6: Defense.
9: Chicago.
6: Yeah.
9: Defense.
6: Yeah.
9: You know, and by the way, they still play outside, so there's something to that, too. We'll get into that later. But now it's like, do they really play defense in Chicago? Mm. No. It's an offensive-driven team. I get it. But you can't keep living this way because eventually you got to stop somebody. Yeah. And what happens to you defensively, that you're under a barrage every week you play somebody, because when they go in there to play you, people are going, we got to open up this playbook because we got to try to keep up score with these guys. Mm-hmm. So your defense suffers for all this. Every once in a while, you got to protect your defense. You know how you protect them? You run the football. You take some time off the clock.
6: Sure.
9: You don't allow that other team 12 possessions. You know, when you're a good offense and you move the ball, you want to limit your opponent, especially a high-flying opponent, to 10 possessions. You play Chicago. I want to limit these guys to 9 possessions. Hmm. You don't even have to score, but you want to take time off the clock. You don't hike the ball offensively when you play the Bears until like
7: two
9: seconds.
7: Yeah.
9: All these things to take time off the clock, because sure, you said, I don't want to give these guys the ball.
7: Right.
9: But no one does that. Guys are just playing. It's like, oh, we're having fun. Hey, man, I'm telling you, it's fun until you're sitting at home and going, oh, what did we do wrong?
7: We're taking the over today because they get the Vikings, who scored 39 points in their week one tussle. So let me ask you this about Chicago's offense. Mm-hmm. Do you think they will regress more towards the average of points, whatever that ends up being? Or do you think, Coach, based off of what you've seen and based off what you've heard their coach, Ben Johnson, say, that we are going after the scoring record, do you think they'll be the outlier this season, scoring 40 points a game, scoring in the 50 points a game, and just say, screw it, if my defense can keep guys low 30s, we'll win every game?
9: I would say yes to that, maybe if they play in the dome.
7: Okay.
9: They play outside.
7: Oh, yeah, yeah, yeah.
9: Eventually, when the leaves start falling off the trees here,
7: yeah.
9: And all of a sudden it gets a little cold and it's snowing and it's raining. Yeah. Oh, boy, okay. That scoring thing, you ain't throwing the ball all over the yard.
7: Six touchdowns on the ground last week for Chicago.
6: Yes. They weren't just slinging it.
9: And this is why he understands, I got to run it, because eventually you're going to have to run this. You can't throw it all over the yard when you play outside. You know, because the weather gets you eventually, because then it's you, the opponent, and the weather. And it's like, oh.
7: Yeah.
9: Now, Caleb Williams, You got a strong arm. And this is why you got to have a strong arm quarterback. You got to have a guy with big hands, because when he grips the ball and it's raining and wet, you got to have a big hand quarterback. That's why, you know, people always wonder, well, why does the scouts, when they go measure, see the quarterback, the height, weight, and they measure his hand?
7: Yeah.
9: Big it is. Because he got to hold the ball, especially in weather conditions.
6: So today, as we're talking with Herm Edwards here in studio, Countdown to Kickoff with Randy and Gary on ESPN Radio, they're playing outside. I'd be careful with that over-under. We're talking about it. On paper, you're like, hey, both of these offenses are killer.
7: What's the line set at?
6: The line's 4.5, I think. Yeah, 4.5. Chicago's laying 4.5. But windy, gusty, 23 miles an hour thereabouts on the shores of Lake Michigan, and it's going to rain during this game.
9: Oh, boy.
6: Just keep that in mind. I don't know necessarily what the over-under right now, 47.5. The Chargers, as we go out to the AFC West, the division you know well, Coach, from your time out there in Kansas City, me as a Raiders fan, it's always a bit of a home game when the Raiders go back to L.A., over-under on fights in the stands. I don't know.
7: Take the over.
6: Probably going to be a
7: take
6: bunch.
7: Take the over.
6: But the Chargers are probably, Coach, the most disappointing result that I saw in week one. What's your message to that locker room today?
9: Well, obviously, you're looking at your division, playing a division game. You can't mess around and lose now. This is almost a must-win for them. You can't go 0-2.
6: Must win for the Chargers.
9: Yes. We're not saying it must win for the Raiders, because Raiders won.
6: The Raiders got one.
9: Yeah. Right?
7: Raiders got one.
9: We're saying for the Chargers right now, you go 0-2 in your division, the likelihood of you winning this, not very good anymore. Yeah. Right? And so Coach Harbaugh knows that, hey, look, guys, and you hate to tell your team, hey, guys, we need to win this one if we're thinking about winning this division or maybe even getting into the playoffs. Mm-hmm. Because you go 0-2, man. You look at the numbers, it ain't good, guys, going 0-2.
7: Yeah, last week
9: not.
7: They lost to the Cardinals, so this would put them, if they did lose to the Raiders today, 0-2 on the season, and then one loss for themselves in the division. And, Coach, I like how you brought that up, because we spoke about it this morning on SportsCenter, the television variety. Get rid of these interdivisional games in the month of September, yeah? There's too much at stake, and we don't know who these guys are.
9: Way too much. Oh, and if you're an owner and you're looking at this might make you realize, wait a minute, guys. This playing in a division, this first month of football, when the offenses really have an advantage because they play with the ball.
7: Yeah.
9: Defenses, you watch bad tackling. They don't tackle live hardly anymore. Mm-hmm. So all these things play into this, and you look at your team and you go, wait a minute, guys, we ain't really ready to play.
7: Sure.
9: And I'm playing division games early? That ain't good. Yeah. Because all of a sudden, like, Washington and Dallas, right? They play.
7: You talk about must win.
9: Somebody's out.
6: Yeah, because they both lost division games last week.
9: Yep. And Washington and Dallas. What? Here we go. Who else? We got another division game.
7: No, and then Philly.
9: Seattle and the Cardinals. They both won. They're good.
6: Yeah.
9: They're good, right?
6: Yeah.
9: Okay. Minnesota and the Bears. They're good. They won. How about this one? Carolina and Atlanta.
7: Yeah.
6: Somebody's going to 0-2.
9: Listen to this. In the NFC, was it the South? Nobody won a game?
6: Nobody won a game.
7: And last year, you wanted to relegate the NFC South.
6: Just send them.
7: To NFL Europe.
6: Send them to the SEC.
9: They went 8-9 and won a division. No one won a game. Think about that. The whole division didn't win a game. They're the only division in pro football that did not win a game the first week.
7: Consistency is key.
6: I know.
7: In the NFL.
9: can't make it up.
7: Coach, consistency is key in the NFL.
6: He is Herm Edwards, as if he needs any introduction, our ESPN NFL analyst. And reminder here, tune in for Football Sunday action as the New York Jets host the Green Bay Packers. 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Coach, the Jets can move to 2-0 today.
7: Come on.
6: They got a challenge in the form of the Packers, but the Packers were generous. You talk about a team that you think of playing a little defense. Man, they did maybe for a half last week, and then Minnesota put a big number on them unanswered in the second half for large stretches. Can the Jets, Coach, move to 2-0 today?
9: They can. I'm not going to say it again. Yeah. Green Bay only scored 3 points second half.
6: That's
9: whole offense just went to sleep.
6: Mm-hmm.
9: Green Bay Packers, 3 points second half. Mm-hmm. You're not going to win a lot of football games. The Jets right now are riding high. They got a good offensive line. They got a good running game. Defensively, you know, they can get after you, right? So it's not like this is a game they can't win. They can win this game, and they got confidence. They won a game. They finally won a game. And so when you look at Green Bay, you go, hey, man, you know, second half, you score 3 points. That's the Green Bay Packers now. Mm-hmm. I mean, so they're looking at this going, and the Jets are like, the Jets are excited.
7: Yeah.
9: Right? They're excited. Because
7: there's no stakes.
9: Nothing. No one expects
7: no
9: anything
7: expectations.
9: Out of
7: Jets. No.
9: The only thing that can hurt them is this. If Geno Smith falls back to the old Geno Smith, they're in trouble.
7: Uh-oh.
9: Right?
7: Turn the football over Geno Smith?
9: Yeah, that's
6: Oh, okay, that's the guy.
9: If he falls into that trap, which I don't think he will because he's a seasoned veteran. He knows he went to New Look, this guy, he went back to New York. Yes. It's almost like I got something to prove.
7: Sure.
9: My play and everything else got me run out of here. And almost like I'm going back to where, you know, I started my career. And I'm going to show these folks, and man, I can play quarterback.
7: No interceptions in the week one win at Clean. Tennessee. But
6: it's Tennessee.
7: Also didn't have any touchdowns either.
9: No.
6: Oh, that's true.
7: Also didn't have any touchdowns.
6: Low scoring game.
7: And coach has been a big advocate of let's get these final scores back to 6-3.
6: And we might see. I think we could see one.
7: Baseball. We could see that in Foxborough.
6: Steelers and Patriots, I think we could see one. Low key, I think it's two, and maybe the Chargers and the Raiders, honestly.
9: Yeah.
6: The Chargers defense is too talented to play the way they did last week against Arizona. I could see them buttoning up Captain Kirk.
9: Of all the games, like, I mean, we shouldn't say all the games. At Arizona, that was interesting. I don't think anyone had Arizona, like,
6: no.
7: Heck no.
9: NFC West, okay.
7: I would have been out on a survivor.
6: It's a tough division.
9: Yeah, you got Seattle, you got San Francisco, you got the Rams. Yeah. And the Rams are the only team in the division that didn't win.
6: Well, they had to play in the other planet.
9: I'm just saying, the Rams are, the 49ers, I get it, but it's like, they're the only, everybody else got a win in there. Mm-hmm. So the Rams all of a sudden are sitting looking at this going, oh, we're 0-1. Wait a minute.
6: And now a team with a pulse in the Giants on Monday night when you're down Myles Garrett and suddenly your defensive plan is starting to fall apart before it even comes together because you didn't see Aaron Donald and Myles Garrett on the same defensive line. He is Herm Edwards. You can see, where are we going to see you next?
9: Oh, I got to come on ABC News here at 12 and then tonight back on SportsCenter.
6: Okay. ABC News. Yeah.
7: Nobody working harder than Coach.
6: I know. He's going to be on CNBC later giving some real estate advice.
9: We do what we do, man.
6: Out there in California. Herm Edwards, our ESPN All Everything, still ahead. What's the Vikings confidence level in Carson Wentz today? Are they outgunned in what we expect to be a shootout? He's Gary Streisgam, Randy Scott. 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

0: 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Let's get out to the phone lines. It's Kevin Seifert, our ESPN Vikings reporter, who is with us ahead of the Minnesota matchup there in Chicago against the Bears. Kevin, is this Vikings defense relishing the chance, not fearing or shying away from it, but embracing the chance to slow down the Ben Johnson and Caleb Williams offense today?
1: I'm sure they're up for the challenge and excited about it, but 59 points it's hard to deny what happened last week with the Bears against the Panthers, and so they know they have their work cut out for them. But I know Brian Flores, their defense coordinator, is very competitive and very imaginative, and I think he'd have a very interesting plan today for Caleb Williams and the Bears.
2: Kevin, how much do you think Brian Flores knows that he is 1-5 against Ben Johnson when it's Ben Johnson on the other sideline calling plays against his defenses?
1: I'm sure he's extremely aware of it. He was very complimentary of Ben this week, and I think Ben was very complimentary of him. So publicly, at least, everybody is playing very nice. But if you're a competitor at all, you're well aware of the records. And I will say that not every one of those games really got pinned down to the Ben Johnson offense beating the Brian Flores defense. But again, the numbers are the numbers, and that's something they'll have to overcome.
0: We're talking with Kevin Seifert, an ESPN Vikings reporter ahead of Bears and Vikings in Chicago, coming your way in about, what do we say, about 2 hours' time, 2 hours, 10 minutes. Vikings confidence level in Carson Wentz, considering Kyler Murray essentially won the job. I'm kind of using air quotes here, but he wins a job and then he's concussed in just his like second possession offensively and now out for this game. I thought Carson Wentz acquitted himself pretty well last week in mop-up duty. What's the Vikes' internal monologue on Wentz?
1: Yeah, they have extreme confidence in him to do what you ask a backup quarterback to do, which is to come in, run the offense with experience and knowledge and competence, to know what the plays are, to know who the open receivers are likely to be, to know when to check it into a run or check it into a pass or to do, throw the ball away when there's nothing there. And so they have a lot of faith in all the things you would hope a backup quarterback would do. But I don't think that anyone necessarily believes that they would prefer to have him out there versus Kyler Murray. You always prefer to have your starter. They have a ton of confidence in Kyler. They're hoping to get him back next week against Tampa. But as far as backups go in the NFL, if you can have a backup that can run your offense competently and you don't need to change it significantly in order to have a chance to win, then that's a plus. And that's certainly what Carson Wentz can do.
0: All right, Kevin Seifert, we appreciate it, man. Our ESPN Vikings reporter. Enjoy this one today, Bears and Vikings in an early NFC North matchup. Thanks, buddy.
1: Appreciate it. Thank you.
0: Kimberly Martin was on with you earlier this morning, and you were talking with her about how Caleb Williams is approaching things. And it was really telling to me what Caleb said about his, we'll say, mental clarity. You remember?
2: Completely clear.
0: So let's
2: nothing
0: let's get
2: going on up there.
0: Do we have time for it, Handman? We go ahead and fire it up. We got Kimberly Martin. Okay, this is with you on SportsCenter, where she herself talks about her conversation with Caleb.
3: Kimberly Martin is literally in the building with us this morning in Chicago. Kimberly, great to see you.

0: Hey, you got to spend a couple minutes with Caleb Williams in the lead up to this game. What stands out to you about that conversation?
1: Gary, good morning. You know, the Bears aren't shying away from their ultimate goal, which is to be the highest scoring offense in NFL history. And it's easy to see why. When you have a quarterback like Caleb Williams, a guy who can make any throw, no matter how much time is on the clock, that seems a doable feat for these players. Like you said, recently I sat down with Caleb, kind of talk about his year two growth, his growth over the last two seasons, and more importantly, how he's able to make those impossible throws look so easy. Take a listen.
2: What is going through your head in that moment, that particular play, that the rest of us wouldn't even know?
3: Yeah, nothing. To be honest, yeah, nothing. Steph Curry said it best, and you're thinking you're moving slow. You put in so many hours, so many reps, so many, you know, film sessions and things like that, so when those moments do show up that you got to go make a play that, you know, a lot of people say that not many people can. You're not thinking. I revert back to training, and then, you know, I go, my brain is blank. It just goes to, it's time to make a play. And, you know, in those moments, coach tells me, go make a play, kid.
1: Now, Gary, that play he was talking about was last year in the playoffs. But today, Caleb will face a Brian Flores defense that is known for blitzing and disguising pressure. And Caleb was asked about facing Flores, and he said, look, Ben Johnson calls it a mental war because we know that things are going to happen. But Caleb said, you have to be able to fight back and stay ready, Gary.
4: Okay, so keep the mechanism clear. You know what I mean? Like, we don't need to muddle this up with thoughts.
5: 100%.
4: And worry.
5: I know someone down there somewhere.
4: And doubt.
5: And you know what else is going to be great? Caleb Williams, 21-29 last week. Again, 59 points. He only, air quotes, 269 through the year, two scores. You know what's going to mitigate a Brian Flores blitz that he does at, nearly 80%
4: last week's drops? Yeah, that's what they did with Jordan Love last week. Yeah.
5: Yeah, having two rushers rush for over 100 yards and run the ball 40 times, especially Randy Scott is not just the maestro of the countdown to kickoff from 10 to 1 with Randy and Gary. He also serves as our resident weatherman. And you were saying off the shores of Lake Michigan, it's going to be gusty. It's going to be cold. It's going to be wet. We're going to be toting some rock. All right. The running backs are going to be fed the pill.
4: I'll say this. If it comes down to a running back battle, I like Minnesota to keep it close.
5: Okay, sure.
4: I do.
5: Okay.
4: But now, if it comes down to arm strength to throw through a gale, you know what I mean?
5: I guess I'm
4: to
5: just
4: throw through the wind, then it's Caleb all day. Carson Wentz doesn't have that.
5: Oh, I guess I was just talking about keeping Caleb Williams upright, intact, and away from a Minnesota Vikings Russ.
4: Yeah.
5: You just offset that by turning around. Handing the pill.
4: DeAndre Swift is better. So he's atop the depth chart. He's the one they gave a contract extension to. Kyle Manungai, you look at him and his explosivity, sure, but he got his 100 yards in mop-up duty last week. DeAndre Swift's going to be out there because he's also better in pass protection. Mm-hmm. So if you're looking to keep him upright, keep Caleb Williams upright, DeAndre Swift is going to dominate in snaps. I'm just thinking about it from a fantasy perspective, too.
5: No, like, for sure.
4: I've got Manungai, and I'm like, ooh, that was a shootout last week. Maybe I roll with him, and I don't think I can.
5: And I think I want to just stay on the fantasy aspect of it all. Quick question.
4: Yeah.
5: Is
4: go ahead. What do you got?
5: Now, listen, I might have egg on my face after I pose this question to my good friend Randy Scott, one of my best friends, the man who officiated my wedding, but I have to call this out. Is explosivity a word?
4: That's it.
5: Is that a word in the English language?
4: Did I say explosivity? Did I really? All right,
5: we're gonna
4: put our best people on that.
5: Can we have that? Can we run that back? Because I know explosiveness is a word.
4: Yeah.
5: But I'm learning things new. You went to Northwestern. I mean, your
4: that
5: pedigree, your credentials
4: anything.
5: Are crazy.
4: That
5: so
4: doesn't
5: I
4: mean
5: might,
4: a thing.
5: Hey, I'm 39 years young, but I'm willing to learn stuff. Explosivity.
4: I want to ask you a quick question.
5: Talk to me.
4: Because I'm going to go.
5: I love how you're answering my question with another question.
4: Absolutely, because I think I've punted. I wave a white flag on your original question. Does 9 wins win the NFC North?
5: No.
4: Okay.
5: I'm going knee-jerk here. 9 wins. I know I wonder. I'm referring back to.
4: The Lions aren't great on the defense, obviously. Packers could be really.
5: Oh, did you say NFC
4: in
5: North?
4: In a bad way. NFC North.
5: Okay. I'm going to still say no.
4: No?
5: I'm going to still say
4: somebody gets to 10?
5: I think somebody, we're playing 18 games now.
4: There's no complete team in that division.
5: 17 games now, 18 weeks, but like there's too many games to be played. Someone's getting to 10. You can accidentally get to 10.
4: Every team has a fatal flaw. What about the Chiefs? Are they fully back? Countdown to kickoff with Randy and Gary rolling on your NFL Sunday on ESPN Radio and anywhere you go on the ESPN app.
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19: ABC News, I'm Brian Clark. Semi-official state media in Iran says in a statement that Iran's received information that the U.S. is set to resume military operations with the backing of several countries in the region. There's no indication this has happened, but Iran says that any attack would trigger strikes on American interests in the region. The war continues to push gas prices higher, and President Trump says they'll come down once the war ends. But Democrats seek to make these prices a political issue for the midterms. Illinois Governor J.B. Pritzker says,
20: what we really need to do to make things more affordable, put more money in people's pockets, and that means raising the minimum wage. We've done that in Illinois. We ought to be doing it nationally. We need to make sure that we're allowing people to form a union and bargain for better wages. These are things that Democrats believe in.
19: President Trump continues to push for calling artificial intelligence by another name. He's also dismissing calls for greater regulation of the technology. This is ABC News.
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0: Chance for storms today, otherwise cloudy skies with a few peaks of sun. Highs around 86. Winds out of the north, 5 to 10 miles per hour. Chance of thunderstorms tonight, 64. Slight chance of rain showers tomorrow. Daytime highs approaching 72. Cloudy skies expected. I'm meteorologist Jennifer Wojcicki on Sports Radio 92.3 FM and 1450 AM. 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

0: tonight. 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He's looking to throw. He gets drilled. That kid's amazing.
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4: 2 hours away, two skinny little hours away from putting toe to leather on the second Sunday of the NFL season. He is Gary Streisky. I am Randy Scott. 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The Sunday Night Football matchup, have not yet dove into that. But the Garrett Bear, we're about to rip that lid off. You know what I mean? Rip that Band-Aid right off. Let's get to it. Because Taylor, that's not his name, Tyler Foljam, was on SportsCenter AM with us, and he very confidently said, I'm going to go ahead and take these 6 points from Indianapolis.
5: What he did is he stopped me in my tracks, kind of cartoonishly.
4: Yeah.
5: Skirt. Whip around, whiplash,
4: come
5: neck
4: back.
5: Is sore. What'd
4: one more
5: you
4: time?
5: Say? Huh?
4: Huh?
5: Kind of a fat number.
4: What?
5: On the road, Chiefs Kingdom. Patrick Mahomes very back. Offense looked good. Broncos did not. Colts lost. But he's taking the points. Again, I guess six isn't... I mean, it's a score. So, okay, yeah, that's fine. But after what the Colts showed or didn't show last week, I thought it was interesting. Maybe if this was at Lucas Oil, but it being in Kansas City, let's just say it caught my attention.
4: Yeah.
5: Let's just say my attention was caught.
4: I agree with you. It piqued my interest. Now, the Chiefs could not really have looked better. Patrick Mahomes was a little rusty, as you might imagine.
5: He
4: a little
5: hit
4: 60 slow.
5: Miles per hour on the radar gun in that first scamper, 15 yards, punched in the end zone. I bet you Andy Reid loved it. I bet you he loved his quarterback coming off of the ACL, sir. LCL, just taking absolute contact from He's a top like, defense from last year.
4: Let's see that cadaver ligament. Let's see it really stretch.
5: What I want to see happen is a 220-pound human flesh missile coming at that knee.
4: That's what he
5: and
4: wanted.
5: In.
4: He's like, Patrick, get rid of it. Patrick, get rid of it. No. And then Patrick Mahomes scored a rushing touchdown, as everybody predicted. Kenneth Walker III looks like quite the signing.
5: Looks incredible, but almost used too much.
4: Sticks.
5: Like, hey, it's a long season, and these boys are used to playing into February. Let's not give him the rock 28 times or 27 times.
4: 26. You were almost there.
5: I knew I was up for 20s.
4: 23 carries. 23 carries, three receptions.
5: Okay.
4: Seeing him involved in the passing game, something Seattle didn't really use him for. Yeah. That was interesting. Patrick Mahomes doesn't finish with an eye-popping stat line, 184 yards. Did have the two touchdowns. Did run for one. Kenneth Walker, though, the straw that stirred the drink. And if we still had him in here, we'd give him his flowers. Herm Edwards, who was with us in the first hour of the program as Countdown to Kickoff is presented by Progressive Insurance. He was in here last week. He said, hey, Patrick Mahomes, this is all he has to do. And they pantomimed a handoff. Exactly what he did. Kenneth Walker probably figures to have running lanes. I mean, Derrick Henry ran all over the Indianapolis Colts. You called him Hulkamania the way he was running wild. And you said Hankamania, Derrick Henry. That's what you called him. Let me tell you something, dude. So he ran all over. He figures to get.
5: Okay, can we talk about
4: plenty
5: while
4: of touches
5: about the Colts
4: tonight?
5: Touches,
4: yeah.
5: How Lamar Jackson? It was just a funny joke that you said on ESPN during our Pick Six segment on Tuesday. And I feel like since we took it to the internet, we took it on TV. Let's take it to radio. Lamar Jackson was evading the rush, the Colts rush, and
4: yes.
5: He slid underneath two Colts defenders.
4: Yeah, he like ducked underneath
5: two Colts,
4: right.
5: Important to the story, mm-hmm. to escape the sack.
4: Yes.
5: And Randy, you pointed out.
4: I said normally ducking under a Colt is a great way to see one.
5: See what?
4: To see a sack is what I said. So it was different. It was a little different spin on stuff. But that's a pick six element that we do on SportsCenter AM on Tuesdays, which is a direct, like, we're just.
5: We put, give them their flowers.
4: We're putting our own spin on Michael Che and Colin Jost.
5: Yeah.
4: Where is he? Soft J? Jost? Jost?
5: Go with Jost.
4: Scarlett Johansson.
5: No.
4: Johansson?
5: It's very much Jost.
4: Is it Joe? Is it also Johansson? Or is it
5: Jost? Is it Colin Jost?
4: I think it's Colin Jost. Is it Jost?
6: I've always said Jost.
4: It's Jost.
5: It's Jost.
4: Okay, hold on. Let me
5: the
4: think
5: Jostis
4: of it.
5: The Jostis Brothers.
4: Let me think of it.
5: Yeah.
6: It's Weekend Update with Colin Jost.
4: I think it's a Y. I think it's a Y sound. I'm not sure.
5: Either
6: with
5: way, it was
6: Scarlett Johansson.
5: Either way, it was a hilarious joke, and I'm looking forward to presenting it again this Tuesday. But again, that I exited
4: Sure.
5: I should have stayed on the highway. Just a little off ramp.
4: Little off ramp.
5: Colts joke. But
4: rest stop.
5: According to Tyler Fulgham, our ESPN betting analyst,
4: yeah,
5: they are not to be trifled with tonight.
4: Well, okay. I disagree. I think the Chiefs are going to win pretty comfortably because I think the Chiefs are back. I'm annoyed by it as a Raider fan. And you know who else agrees with me is Mike Greenberg. Here is Greeny on Get Up talking about the Chefs of Kansas City.
1: I am Mike Greenberg, professional overreactor. So I'm here to tell you, after one game, I've changed my mind. Oh, the Chiefs are back, baby. The kingdom has risen. The kingdom is back. Broncos, I don't know what the hell that was. Yeah. The Chiefs are back. Yeah. Kenneth Walker is everything they wanted him to be. The offensive line looks a whole lot better. They'll get a little bit of explosiveness, and Patrick is back.
4: Okay, I don't know that Patrick is fully back. I don't. But Travis Kelce looked good. Rashee Rice was involved in the red zone.
5: Okay.
4: And Kenneth Walker commands so much defensive attention, and he will do so today from Indianapolis, that maybe it'll make Mahomes' job easier. That certainly appeared to be the goal with the signing, was take more of this offense off of 15's shoulders, yeah, especially as he essentially uses this year as a recovery season coming off of the multiple ligament knee injury. Q Myers is my brother in Raiders arms, okay?
5: That's your guy.
4: He's out there in Las Vegas. He's in and around the team, in and around the facility all the time. He's on game night. He's the host of game night. And on his own program, he was talking about how maybe he needs to see more from Kansas City.
7: Adrenaline, being a football player, kicks in. As you saw him run and scramble, all good. But when it comes to standing around the pocket while the big uglies are trying to get around there and try to get to you and take your head off and possibly dive at your legs, dive at your feet, whatever the case may be, he's still a little questionable. So where I think that they're able to at least right now weather the storm with Kenneth Walker being able to run the way he is, and he was running angry.
6: Yeah, he was.
7: I ain't seen a Chiefs running back run like that in a long time. So that could end up buying some time for the Chiefs to allow Patrick Mahomes to get into that comfortable range. But until he's actually going through his progressions, being a little patient, I still say I need to see more before I believe that they're all the way back.
4: I'd like to see a little bit more, too. But they did manhandle a Denver Broncos team that at least last year was not often out-muscled. Like, Denver's a physical team, a defensive front. I know, and a defensive secondary that you don't want to, you know, see in a dark alley anywhere. And Kansas City went up and punched him in the face. They showed explosivity in the game. And
5: Which confirmed.
4: Is a word.
5: I have a computer terminal in front of me. It is a word.
4: Are the Chiefs back in your opinion?
5: Yes. I think that they are. 1-5 is slinging the pill.
4: Yeah.
5: Listen, this is 1-5.
4: 1-5.
5: Like J.J. McCarthy. Okay, 9. Okay, 9. Stay inactive, 9. 1-5 is very much back and very much active. My only question with the Chiefs offense is who is the take the top off deep threat? Is it Rashee Rice? I mean, he did have the touchdown last week against the Broncos. Or is it Xavier Worthy?
4: Man, like, that's a good question.
5: Who's the take the top off deep threat?
4: Yeah.
5: All of their receivers to me, and this is very much an outsider's view. I'm looking through the picket fence. I'm on the other side of it. It seems like all of their receivers are the same receiver. They're the same build. They're the same prototype.
4: Yeah, they are. So it's Rashee Rice, Xavier Worthy, Travis Kelce. Those are that's the three-headed monster.
5: Those are their guys,
4: so to speak. And you could say that Xavier Worthy is just a slider, right?
5: A little
4: bit thinner Rashee Rice. Yeah. Faster Rashee Rice, correct. Sure, but a little bit slider. If Mahomes, if the progressions are Rice, Worthy, Kelce, and Kelsey's the escape valve, so to speak, what you don't want Mahomes to do is say, Rice is covered, I got to take off.
5: Yeah.
4: Xavier's covered, I got to take off. Like, he cannot do what he did last week is my point. And it's not sustainable.
5: And this is me thinking that Travis Kelce can't be your leading receiver, which he was last week. Just in my opinion, if the
4: Kelce can't be,
5: he can't be your leading receiver, because that means, going to your point, Patrick Mahomes is having to use his escape valve all the time.
4: Yeah.
5: Right? That's just in my head.
4: Couple
5: 3-4 years ago when Travis Kelce was in his early to mid 30s, he is your top target, but he's the binky. He is the escape valve.
4: He's the binky, buddy. That's all he is.
5: That's my only question with the Kansas City Chiefs offense.
4: All right. Meanwhile, coming up just, I had to say about 40 minutes from now, 50 minutes from now on ESPN Radio, is the Packers and Jets game from MetLife. The Jets certainly had a pulse last week. Mm-hmm. They showed some level of offensive competency, sure, which has been largely vacated there with Gangrene. They've always had a little bit of talent defensively, but the problem is Breece Hall has had no one in the quarterback position to essentially take the pressure off of him and have opposing defenses respect. And now here comes Geno Smith, who coming off of that year, I say this as a Raider fan, didn't inspire much confidence. Geno looked good. Garrett Wilson's benefiting. Breece Hall is certainly benefiting. And suddenly the Jets are 1-0 with a chance today to throw a scare into a Packers team that looked moribund defensively. Their defense was generous, lost, and got BTA'd last week against the Vikings. How do you feel about the Jets? Are you
5: more impressed with the Jets winning against the Titans but showing you signs of life, or more disappointed that Jordan Love and the Green Bay Packers, who have high expectations, and Jordan Love's going into his, what a lot of Packers fans call your prove-it year, your, hey, Brett Favre won an MVP in this season, Aaron Rodgers won a Super Bowl in this season. Are you more disappointed in the egg that they laid there?
4: I'm disappointed in the Packers. I think what we've learned, though, is ever since Micah Parsons got hurt, they're punchless defensively.
5: Yeah.
4: That puts a lot of pressure on Jordan Love. Mm-hmm. Is Jordan Love immensely talented? Sure.
5: Sure.
4: Is he right now operating with a trio of backup running backs?
5: Yeah.
4: Marshawn Brooks? Like Chris Lloyd? Like Josh Jacobs picked a horrible time to do a horrible thing, allegedly. Yeah. And now he's on the commissioner's exempt list. Like, it falls on Jordan Love.
5: I forgot about that.
4: I could see a scenario moving forward where Jordan Love continues to put up 325-yard games, makes one or two mistakes, and that is it. He has to play.
5: He's got to play perfect.
4: Flawless football, and that's a lot of pressure. But, hey, listen. No excuses for the Packers, especially when it comes to our ESPN analysts on Get Up, who are singing the praises of Gangrene.
8: No, it was amazing how, man, look at all those explosive pass plays. Amazing how that happens right there. You got a real coaching staff right there. Frank Reich, man, congratulations. That offense was amazing right there. This is a 32nd ranked team in passing last year. Didn't look like, you know, by the way, they bloodied their nose. They ran it right down that old superstar coach of yours that everybody was like, why'd they fire him? I don't know, 35 win percentage. He got smoked right there by the Jets. We're back. The Jets are back.
4: Rex Ryan does
5: Sexy
4: not.
5: Rexy's fired up, dude. I'll take it.
4: Yeah, I love Come a fired on. Up Rex Ryan. I do. And the Jets, if only for a week, are back, and I think they throw a scare into the Packers today. What about Joe Burrow? Speaking of scary, he's got a back issue, and now he has to take on a Texans defense that wants to prove they're a heck of a lot better than what they put on tape last week against the Bills. Will Joe Burrow survive the day? He's Gary. I'm Randy. It's Countdown to Kickoff on ESPN Radio and the ESPN app.
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18: Since their appearance in Super Bowl 56, the Bengals have been slow starters, and that's been a problem.
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4: Easiest schedule in the NFL, huh? All right, we'll see. We'll see today. Countdown to kickoff with Randy and Gary on ESPN Radio and the ESPN app, Sirius XM Channel 80, as well as tune in. He is Gary Streisky. I am Randy Scott. We are presented by Progressive Insurance. Let's get to Houston, where Ben Baby, our ESPN Bengals reporter, is ready for kickoff. He's been ready. He's probably been at the stadium here for a couple hours already. Ben, if I'm wrong on that, don't correct me. What is the concern level, though, for Joe Burrow and this back injury today?
21: Yeah, fellas, I'm currently digesting some breakfast tacos, a donut, and ice cream that I've eaten before 10 o'clock Central, which is a lot of food, but yes, I'm fueled because it is a big day. We're ready to see how Burrow looks, and I'm watching him right now as we speak. He's doing the longest throws he's done a pregame. He's going through the warm-up. Do not seem to see any trainers around him right now, so everything seems good to go. That's the indication that we got throughout the course of the week as he ramped up from being limited to full on Friday. So as of now, not a lot of concern, but we'll kind of see how this game develops because this is a very good defensive front from Houston.
5: Okay, Joe Burrow made it specific that what he needs to do against this Texas defense is make sure Ja'Marr Chase is integrated into the game plan immediately. Last week, held to 2 catches and 12 yards. How do they plan on doing that? What is the plan, Ben Baby, against this Texans defense that wants to bounce back after, you know, taking a licking against Josh Allen and the Bills?
21: Yeah, you know, I think Burrow had an interesting point early in the week in that, you know, they've got to find their ways and pick their spots to be aggressive because not only does Houston have a good front, but they've also got one of the best corners in the league in Derek Stingley Jr. and a guy that Joe and Ja'Marr know very well from their time at LSU. And Ja'Marr actually played 7-on-7 with him back in the day in Louisiana. And Joe complimented Stingley, saying he's probably got the best ball skills of every corner in the league. So I think it's going to be up to Zach Taylor and Dan Pitcher and that Bengals offensive coaching staff to put Ja'Marr in good positions to give Burrow easy windows that they can take advantage of. You know, over the years, they've tried to do a good job of defenses. As defenses have locked in on Ja'Marr, double-teamed him, truly to find ways to make sure that he can get the targets and receptions because they know how big of a threat he is when the ball's in his hands.
5: Randy, I've been saying it. These games are played on Sunday, but that doesn't mean Chase, he's open.
4: Yeah, Chase.
5: Hey, banks are closed.
4: Banks are closed.
5: Chase is open.
4: But Chase is
5: he's always open.
4: And Ben Baby's working and eating.
5: Hey, Ben, what kind of donut?
21: Oh, man. Y'all should have seen this donut spread. It's on my IG store right now. They had like a bacon, like a long donut with the bacon on top. They have an M&M encrusted old style donut. I'm going to be honest, guys. I'm going to admit something to you. I was intimidated.
5: Yeah. So I went with the bacon one. Everything's bigger in Texas. My year spent in Houston?
4: Yeah. You were larger.
5: It was a heavy one.
4: Gary eats a French cruller like an old man, like a flavorless Like a flavorless fried circle.
5: No, they're just sweet
4: circle.
5: Enough. I pull them apart like a sweet croissant.
4: Ben, we're adults speaking, you and me. What about this Bengals defense? How has it improved from last season?
21: Yeah, it's actually got. Listen, we can talk food for a while, but yes, this Bengals defense, it's gotten a lot better. Forced four turnovers last week. I think the big thing for them is can they get more down consistency that they didn't really have a ton of last week. You know, Tampa Bay never punted the ball, and yet the Bengals, you know, were able to win because they forced those four turnovers. Can they get that similar production and get C.J. Stroud to make a few mistakes? I think that's going to be huge for Cincinnati. But overall, what we've seen in camp, this defense looks vastly better than it was a year ago. And you've got to give Dexter Lawrence a ton of credit for that. When the Bengals made that trade, they wanted to get somebody who could really be kind of a force multiplier for that defensive line. And Lawrence has been exactly that. And the other additions across the board have improved that unit. So, you know, I think especially with the Texans not having Nico Collins today, we'll see how Al Golden decides to deploy that defense, knowing that the Texans won't have their top receiver.
4: Yeah, still got to keep an eye on David Montgomery.
5: Ben baby knows ball, dude. I'm on his Instagram
4: looking at
5: right now. When in Texas, looks like he has a sausage, brisket, jalapeno,
4: buddy,
5: potato salad, some sort of brisket mac and cheese, and then the Voodoo Donut Tower. That's a Portland, Oregon staple. Ben baby knows ball. We've known that. We've known that for a long time.
4: Yeah, we're reminded of it, though.
5: But goodness gracious, it's just good to see live in action.
4: Yeah. Ben, we appreciate it. Stay on your game.
21: Thanks, guys. I'm going to go eat some more.
4: Look at him. Down in Houston. Just loving it. Ben baby, our ESPN Bengals reporter. What's hit him with the IG handle. What do we got?
5: Oh, it's Ben BBaby41.
4: BBaby41.
5: Must be a big Roman Harper fan.
4: Here's the thing about covering the other side of this thing. Sometimes you go with one of our national and international reporters, and that is Lindsay Theory. Lindsay Theory, week one, where was she? Melbourne, Australia.
5: Yeah, and some passport stamps, which I found out they don't stamp your passport anymore.
4: Why?
5: Why even go on an international trip if I can't brag about it on Instagram and say, look at this stamp I got?
4: When I went to Greece, they did.
5: Are you serious?
4: Yeah. But they didn't, though, when I went to Ireland, now that I think about it.
5: Wow.
4: That's a little weird.
5: Maybe they thought you were going home.
4: They took one look and they were like, he's here to connect the freckle dots. Yes. That's what they thought. Anyway, Lindsay Theories, who was down in Melbourne, is now back here stateside. She is covering the Texans side of this thing. She was on with me on SportsCenter AM earlier today.
0: Lindsay, what more are you hearing, though, in all seriousness, about Joe Burrow as he does attempt to battle through the back injury?
2: Hi, Randy. Well, Joe Burrow is expected to play despite being listed as questionable. His coach, Zach Taylor, saying he's got to go play. This is the NFL. And Joe Burrow really kind of said that, said as much earlier in the week, saying that he would be available to play, insisting that this issue would not hold him back. When asked if there was part of him that did want to maybe sit this one out of a precaution, Burrow shook his head and said, that is ridiculous. Every game in the NFL is so important. If I'm not having surgery, I'm going to go out there and play. Now, Taylor says he does not anticipate having to change the offense or calling the game any differently to accommodate this injury. Though I will tell you one thing that the Bengals will look to do today with this offense is get Ja'Marr Chase going. No one is satisfied with the fact that he caught only two passes for 12 yards in the opener. Zach Taylor saying he needs to do a better job of a play caller to get him going. And Joe Burrow really making clear that is the emphasis this game, Randy.
4: Lindsay Theory just answering the tough questions with us on SportsCenter AM. Speaking of tough, I sure made asking that question sound difficult.
5: Listen, it's difficult when we're waking up at 3 o'clock in the morning and we're having to put together coherent sentences.
4: That's fair.
5: Not only that, but do it in beautiful makeup like you generally on any given day, Saturday, Sunday, Monday, Tuesday. I'm standing up in studio because we've been sitting down for the last 90 minutes leading everybody up to kickoff, which is why the show is called Countdown to Kickoff, and my legs fell asleep.
4: That's exactly. Your legs are just snoozy geese.
22: How often do you blame the teleprompter up?
4: No, never.
22: Okay.
4: Blame a teleprompter? No, it's on me.
22: I used to be one, so.
4: Where did you run teleprompter?
22: Up News Channel 13 in Albany, New York.
5: Come on.
4: Albany, New York, the state capital, bud?
22: Yes, sir.
4: Albany, capital,
22: you know
4: the
22: it.
4: Capital,
22: W-N-Y-D.
4: Region.
5: Capital region.
4: Capital region, that's what they say up there.
5: How close is that to the Hudson Valley area of
4: what
5: New York?
4: What does our betting analyst like for today's action?
22: Close.
4: We're going to dive into that. He's Gary Streisky. I'm Randy Scott. It's Countdown to Kickoff on ESPN Radio and the ESPN app.
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28: I'm Ed Benkin. We're about 90 minutes away from kickoff from 8 early games on the second Sunday of the NFL season. Meanwhile, according to ESPN's Adam Schefter, Colts receiver Keenan Allen is facing a minimum 3-game suspension from the NFL. Allen was charged last week with 2 misdemeanor offenses stemming from a drunk driving arrest last month. Also, according to Adam Schefter, the Steelers are anticipating now a Week 3 return from cornerback Joey Porter Jr. He has been out with a back injury and will not play today against New England. According to ESPN's Adam Schefter, Bucks receiver Jalen McMillan is expected to play against the Browns despite a knee injury. According to the NFL Network's Ian Rappaport, Ravens pass rusher Trey Hendrickson is expected to go today against New Orleans. He is dealing with a broken finger. And according to Ian Rappaport and Cameron Wolf of the NFL Network, the Eagles will move Cam Jurgens to guard and start Drew Kendall at center. This after Landon Dickerson was injured last week. NFL Sunday on ESPN Radio will feature a pair of games once again. First up, the Jets and the Packers, with coverage getting underway at the top of the hour, followed by the Jaguars and the Broncos later today in Denver. In Chicago today, NFC North battle between the Bears and the Vikings. Quarterback Caleb Williams was asked how he and his teammates will stay grounded after a 59-point performance last week.
29: You have that one that's really like 12 hours. They say 24, but it's like 12 hours. And then from there, you move on to the next team. But the confidence aspect, it doesn't come from going 1-0 the first week. You know, that's not where it comes from for at least myself.
28: Both teams will be looking to go 2-0. 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It is the Brewers and the Orioles. 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
9: Coming up on the Monday edition of Unsportsmanlike with Evan Carr, Michelle Smallman, and me, Chris Caney. My Giants got the dub in week one. 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
4: Countdown to kickoff with Randy and Gary on ESPN Radio and the ESPN app, SiriusXM Channel 80, as well as TuneIn. Of course, it's the second Sunday of the NFL season, Gary. It's also an opportunity to make a little money.
5: Hey, line those pockets. The holiday season is upon us. But we are in the ER months.
4: That's what I'm saying. The next holiday obviously is Rosh Hashanah, and which I think is today. I think that is tonight.
5: And then the next one.
4: And then the next one is the next one. Halloween, and that candy's not going to pay for itself.
5: And hey, listen.
4: And I got to buy Yom Kippur, excuse me, and I got to pay for hella candy.
5: We got hella candy.
4: Hella
5: we got
4: candy
5: a
4: in my
5: birthday,
4: neighborhood.
5: Too.
4: Yes, Emma Scott.
5: Got a Halloween birthday.
4: Halloween birthday.
5: So hella presents on deck.
4: Happy Emma-ween. Pam Maldonado, our ESPN sports betting analyst, rather, is with us. Pam, last week, you had a couple of bold predictions for us. You said the Jets. I believe you said the Jets were going to hang with the Titans, and they didn't just hang with them. They went ahead and beat them outright. I'm curious what you like for certain games. So I'm going to tee up a game, and you're going to give us hella analysis.
10: This is
4: a
10: fun hella game. Analysis. I'm ready for this one. Let's go.
4: I'm so excited about this. Let's start out west. NFC West. Divisional matchup. Seahawks are in Arizona taking on the Cardinals.
10: I'm looking for punts. I want punts. I want field goals. I want sloppy offense. Mike McDaniel's defense, it still looks really tough, but Drew Locke and the Seahawks, they just couldn't finish drives last week. They had three takeaways. Despite all of that, still couldn't score. Jacoby Brissett, now he found Trey McBride all day last week, so you could look to him maybe for the player prop, but Arizona kept settling for field goals. If I'm looking for field goals, I'm looking to the unders, and I'm not going to assume that Arizona's defense is fixed after one game or that Seattle's offense stays ineffective, but this could be a game where we see more of the ground and pound. Algier tied in with Love, all points to lower scoring. I'll take the Seahawks and Cardinals under 41.5.
5: Oh, wow. Okay. All right. Let's stay semi-west. There is the Jags. It's the Broncos. It is the Tim Tebow Bowl out there in Denver. So, Pam, before you answer this question, just need you to know that our brother in Christ, Tim Tebow, is going to be the alumni flag planter at Mile High. His first time back inside the stadium since he and Demaryius Thomas walked off the Steelers in 2012. All that being said, I was just using that as a platform to say me and Randy are friends with Tim Tebow. Jags, Broncos, what is the play that you like?
10: Obviously, that is like the most important information that I missed from my handicap.
5: And now you have it.
10: I'm backing the Jags as an underdog here. I love, first off, I'm a Jags fan. This is not at all indicative of my handicap, by the way. But Trevor Lawrence, he gives this offense that I trust here. And a real matchup is the Jaguars' pass rush. Josh Hines, Allen, Trayvon Walker, they can both create pressure, and that's exactly where Denver struggled in week one. Mm-hmm. Bo Nix was sacked four times, turned it over twice, so now you're giving me plus points for a Jags team that not only has the defense but the offensive firepower to complement. I'm backing the Jags all day. I love them on the money line.
4: Pam Maldonado, our ESPN sports betting analyst, is with us on Countdown to Kickoff with Randy and Gary. I love this game. I love this game. It's one that we're going to probably see in January, I think. It's a playoff-caliber matchup.
5: Bengals-Texans? Yeah, that's going to be a Saturday afternoon playoff.
4: It always is. It's going to be.
5: Andy Dalton's going to be the starter for the Bengals somehow, someway.
4: J.J. Watt. Maybe Matt Schaub will come out of retirement. Bengals and Texans. Pam, what do you like there?
10: Is it fair to say that Joe Burrow maybe have some protection finally? I'm going to back the Bengals plus 2.5 against the Texans. That's been the biggest question mark for Cincinnati literally every year that Joe Burrow has been born. Can he get some protection? He was only sacked once last week. Houston's defense. Now, this is a whole new level of trouble, especially with Will Anderson Jr. and Daniel Hunter. But Buffalo showed that you can still create explosive passes against the Houston defense. So now I'm going to trust that Joe Burrow has enough time with Ja'Marr Chase, T. Higgins, and Cincinnati can absolutely win this game outright. And like you said, we could see this rematch multiple times in the future. I'm backing Joe Burrow now.
5: Interesting. I like how Pam said that protection has been an issue with Joe Burrow since he's been born. That's 29 years. He's 29 years young.
4: That's been
5: and already dealing with an ailing back. Just wait until he turns 30. All right, Pam, what about the Sunday night game? This was interesting on SportsCenter. We had Tyler Foljam, another betting analyst, on with us, and he loves the Colts getting 6 against the Chiefs, who by many accounts, depending on who you listen to here at the Worldwide Leader, look very back at KC Kingdom, under the lights. Kenneth Walker III looks incredible. What do you like?
10: I'm going to agree with both sides. I can make an argument for the side, so I'm going to look for the player prop and target only Kenneth Walker over 80.5 rushing yards. His 173 in week one, total yardage, probably not repeatable, but if the Chiefs are in fact back, it's because they added Kenneth Walker into that mix. His workload is why I like this wager. Casey gave him 23 carries, showed a real commitment to that run game, and now he gets a Colts defense that already had questions up front entering the season, gave up 202 on the ground in week one. The Chiefs are favored at home. I'm expecting another heavy workload. I like Kenneth Walker over 80.5 rushing. I would ladder this up to 100+.
4: Oh, okay. So a little alt number there.
5: Come on.
10: Yeah.
4: Probably plus money.
10: Yeah, you're getting plus 225 for him to have 100+ rushing yards, which I believe is good value based on the game script, how they looked last week, and the vulnerability of the Colts defense.
4: I think Derrick Henry had 100 yards against this Colts defense by halftime last week.
10: Yeah.
5: I'm almost three touchdowns.
4: Almost positive. All right, let's finish it up with Pam Maldonado, our ESPN sports betting analyst, with a big one in the NFC East. Crazy to think about how early these two teams will have played two divisional games, but that's how it is right now. The Commanders are in the Metroplex, taking on the Cowboys. What are you looking at, Pam?
10: We liked Washington last week getting points against the Eagles. I'm liking Washington again, plus 4.5 at the Cowboys. Okay. You give Jaden Daniels room to keep this divisional game close against a Dallas defense that was vulnerable. Ugh, I mean, that's an understatement. I'm all in on that. Now, the Cowboys, they just let the Giants run for 165 and score on every red zone trip. Washington moved the chains. The Eagles' defense is a much tougher defense, so Dak can still win this game at home. Cowboys' offense tends to explode at home, so I expect points. I'm going to take Jaden Daniels, who can absolutely threaten the total, threaten the side, and come out with the win.
4: All right, Jaden Daniels winning outright, potentially, come in on. Dallas. When in doubt, take the points. That's probably what I'm going to do.
5: Okay.
4: But she just made a lot of my friends and family very excited.
5: Sure.
4: In the D.C. Right. area, yeah, down there in the DMV. Sure. Long-suffering.
5: That's just Pam.
10: Not my dad.
5: Hooking up the homies.
10: I did not make my dad happy. Cowboys die hard, and he hates it when I go against him.
5: Well, Papa Maldonado, hey, it's good, because according to what you said before we hopped on with you, he enjoyed last week's show.
4: Yeah.
5: He's going to have some critical notes for you about this week's show.
4: Correct.
5: Going against the fam.
4: Probably about us.
5: You know what I mean? Going against the fam.
4: How old is your dad?
10: 63.
4: So he's old enough to remember when the Cowboys were good.
5: Correct.
10: Oh yes, yeah. And he's been depressed every year since.
5: He was a young pup. He was a young pup the last time they were in the NFC Championship game.
10: It's been a long time.
5: Okay.
4: Whole world out in front of him. He's like, man, I hope to have a daughter one day.
10: There was one year where he like went against the Cowboys, and I bought him a Tom Brady jersey for the Bucks. He was like, I'll never wear this. He sure did. But then Tom Brady retired, and he's back on the Cowboys. So.
4: All right, he's back with it. I think the Cowboys really put up an offensive show today. I don't know if it's enough, though. I really don't know if it's enough. It could be an entertaining one.
10: Points.
4: Metroplex. Pam Maldonado, thank you so much. Say hi to your dad. What's your dad's first name?
10: Papa Joe.
4: Thanks for listening to your daughter's favorite coworkers. We're just going to go ahead and crown us. Thanks, Pam. We'll talk to you next week. Pam Maldonado, our ESPN sports betting analyst, joining us on Countdown to Kickoff on ESPN Radio and the ESPN app. Dallas is in a bad spot, dude, if they come out the way they did last week. They're in a bad spot.
5: They didn't hold a lead against the Giants. And listen, it's not the once. Giants in New York around, you know, the September 11th. You know, there's so many emotions and so much hype. It's the Harbaugh era. Everybody's healthy. Like, everything was stacked against them. I will say this, and listen, I understand that we're supposed to cover 3 hours of airtime on a radio program. So sometimes you say some spicy things. I'm not willing to completely say this is almost an elimination game, but two division games and you fall 0-2 on the season, and then you're 0-2 in your division with then just five more opportunities to get right against your divisional opponents who all look really good. So, and that could be on both sides of the football. The Commanders lost to the Eagles last week. They're 0-1 in the division. Cowboys lost to the Giants last week, 0-1 in the division now. Loser this game is going to be super behind everybody else. Dak Prescott didn't call it a must-win, but he didn't say
4: it wasn't.
5: Yeah, he didn't say it was.
4: You know what I mean?
5: Yeah, he's in the middle ground, but this is a tough spot.
4: I'll say this. Jaden Daniels would terrify me as a Cowboys fan. Jaden Daniels looked healthy, looked elusive, looked spry. If anything, the thing that cost the Commanders last week wasn't even the defense. It really wasn't. It was the play calling.
5: It was the not getting deep enough on the 2-point conversion and getting stuffed at the line. That's what coach.
4: Yeah, and Stephon Diggs, you know, getting that penalty.
5: Oh, that was dumb because Dan Quinn said we were going for two to tie it, and then we pushed us back and we stayed in a 1-point deficit.
4: I think this is a 4:25 p.m. kickoff.
5: Yeah.
4: For Dallas. Normally, you see them kick off at that 4:25, and it's on Thanksgiving. I think this is going to give us a Thanksgiving feel to it because everybody eats.
5: Yeah.
4: Everybody eats today. Jaden's going to get his. Nice. I think Terry McLaurin gets his. I think Stephon Diggs gets his. You name it on the Dallas side. I think Dallas actually, maybe Pam's disconnected at this point. I think Dallas wins because I think they have enough offensively. They have too much offensively.
5: Okay.
4: I don't think Washington's in a position to win an offensive shootout just yet.
5: Okay.
4: But I think we're going to see hella points.
5: Hella.
4: And I think Dallas is going to win
5: hella
4: that thing.
5: Hella points.
4: Here's a question
5: for Pam. Speaking
4: of
5: Thanksgiving, by the way, creamy casserole, obviously, the goated side
4: dish. Creamy casserole is amazing. Turkey's overrated and it stinks, and get out of here with ham. Ham is
5: Why
4: gross.
5: Are you smelling
4: From
5: turkey?
4: Ham to Pam, we're going to talk about Pam's Jaguars. Are they legit Super Bowl contenders?
5: Oh, Super Bowl contenders.
4: Super Bowl contenders. That's They're in Denver today. Gary Streisky, Randy Scott. Countdown to kickoff on ESPN Radio and the ESPN app.
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0: Wars, I lose track of how many jobs you have, Mia, to be honest. I don't want to slight you. I know you probably have two more that I don't even realize. Probably writing a weekly column. You probably do it. She does everything.
1: Everyone needs a side hustle.
0: These two teams, Mia, they met in Denver last season. That's where they're tangling again today. It was all Jags last season. What, if anything, is different this time around?
2: The biggest difference for me, Randy, which thank you for the kind words. We could certainly talk about my role as a program coordinator and instructor in the leadership department at the University of North Florida and how that relates to the Jaguars at another time.
0: The fighting,
2: I know we're diving the fighting Ospreys,
0: the fighting Sarah Walsh's. Oh darn!
2: Okay. Oh, the fighting okay. Sarah Walsh's too. That's also very true. Shout out to Matt Driscoll. Let's go, baby. No, the biggest difference between when these two teams faced 5 games ago across 2 seasons, late December, Week 16 of the 2025 campaign, and today is the running back tandems for both sides. RJ Harvey not expected to go today, officially listed as questionable. Our Adam Schefter reporting that he is not going to play in this game. He had over 120 total yards on 11 touches the last time these two teams faced. As much as the Jaguars dominated the line of scrimmage, Randy and Gary, he was the difference maker for Denver that kept them in this game. So no RJ Harvey expected. That is certainly a factor. I forgot this until I was speaking with him in the locker room on Wednesday. Bashel Tootin, who has ascended to that lead 1A, 1B alongside Chris Rodriguez running back role for the Jaguars with no Travis Etienne to speak of anymore as he's off to the New Orleans Saints. He didn't make the trip last year. He was dealing with a lingering injury. And so they gave Travis Etienne 16 carries the last time they went up to Mile High. LaQuint Allen had 4. He was limited last week as he comes back from a soft tissue injury of his own. And so I'm really interested to see Bashel Tootin's coming out party against the Denver Broncos, his first time I'm going up against Sean Payton and friends, and what this Denver rushing game looks like without RJ Harvey.
1: Yeah, is this the most slept on 13 win team in recent memory, the Jacksonville Jaguars? I just looked at last year's final standings. They had the 4th most wins in the NFL, and I feel like we just never ever talk about them, but they, I mean, thanks to Liam Cohen and this offense like you're speaking of, I mean, this is a real legitimate AFC threat, no?
2: Gary, since week 11 of last year, the Jaguars have a plus 177 point differential.
1: Golly, they can hang
0: Holy
1: them up.
0: Cow.
2: The next highest number in that department is the Niners, plus 96. The Jags have almost doubled them up.
1: Goodness gracious.
2: No one's talking about them, though. They have a 9-game win streak in the regular season. And look, this one's not going to be easy because this is a Denver team that, heaven forbid, they fall to 0-2. They're still licking their wounds on just 6 days rest from that matchup with Kansas City on Monday night on ESPN. And so I'm really interested to see if the belief in Jacksonville that when Liam Cohen, James Gladstone, Tony Boselli took over, priority number one was that we are going to be a physical outfit. We are going to be strong both physically and mentally. They proved that week 16 against the Denver Broncos last year. I've had so many Broncos reporters all week long tell me that no team blew Denver off the ball and just bullied them in the trenches the way the Jaguars did. We saw that last week against the Browns. There's so many people who are talking about the Jacksonville Jaguars with an asterisk because, well, you did it against the Browns last week, 34-10. It's the Browns. They bullied them, though, too. And the fact that the Jaguars got 5 sacks and 4 of them came when they were just rushing 4, that, if that holds against this offensive line, that is going to be a revelation. And that's where I say the Jaguars have taken the next step. And you can no longer argue, well, the strength of competition, which is what I keep hearing when it comes to this 9-game
1: win streak.
2: That
1: does sound like Randy.
0: That doesn't sound like me. I take that a little personally.
2: I want to know about Randy's pronunciation of the team name, though. Is this like a homage to your Fort Myers days?
0: The Jaguars?
2: The Jaguars.
1: Did you say the Jaguars?
0: There was an old Will Ferrell skit.
2: Yes,
0: where,
2: it was. I know what you're talking about.
0: You know
2: about.
0: What I'm talking about? Where he's like, I too like luxury. And he's like sitting in a bar. He's pretending to be like a British spy. Oh. And he's talking about a car he drives. And he's like, the Jaguar. And I don't know. It's super niche. And I like references you got to explain.
2: Yeah. No, I refer to I say the New York Football Giants. And I also sometimes spell out like the full National Football League too much when I'm speaking on radio. And then my husband in the other room is like, you did it again. Like, you don't have to say the National Football League. So I'm okay with that pronunciation.
0: No, but the New York Football Giants, Gary says that you do that because of your Boston accent.
2: No, I'm from New Jersey.
0: I know. I was just joking. I was trying to rage bait.
1: One of these days, I'm going to be a part of this inside
0: rage,
1: joke.
0: I was trying to rage bait. Me and I met like
2: the week, before the pandemic.
0: It was March.
2: And I didn't even know like what was going on in your life at that point.
1: I didn't know
2: the world was going to shut down the next day.
1: Like, what was happening with Randy?
2: There was a lot going on. That was a lot in the world going on.
0: I just had to get away. It was like, so
2: mentoring me and Luke Hetrick in beautiful Orlando.

0: No, Florida was obviously the way to do that.
1: The Dan Patrick School of Broadcasting down there, and went down, and it was like March 2020.
0: Yep.
1: And
2: Gus Ramsey teaching.
1: Gus Ramsey
2: there, right?
1: Invited me down, went down. He's like, I want you to meet Mia. I want you to meet Luke. To like super tech. It was like, it was like just meeting your replacements, kind of. You were just like, oh my gosh, the next wave is here. It's happening. So I've given Luke nothing but bad advice.
2: Correct. Like, cuss given, a lot. Bring up religion.
1: That's why I said, get political.
2: Politics.
1: I said, don't be afraid to get political. No, but me is super talented. Luke's kicking butt in Atlanta. But you're right. Like, that was it. That was March 2020. Goodness. So, all right, Mia, as a ball knower, I want to ask you real quick, because you got Pat Surtain and you got Riley Moss. I'm not saying that they'll lock down Brian Thomas Jr. I'm not saying they'll lock down Jacoby Myers. It feels like another possible big spot here for Parker Washington. True or false?
0: True, because much like the, well, I won't say much like the Browns, because I actually had a very candid conversation with the Jaguars DBs last week before that week one matchup. I asked about the defensive back room for Cleveland, and they said, okay, Denzel Ward, Tyson Campbell, and who? Because they kept cutting people throughout training camp trying to find their third corner. We know who the third corner largely is for the Denver Broncos. It should be Jahdae Barron, but I'm curious to see, knowing Parker Washington can split inside, outside, and of course, Jacoby Myers, he and I were laughing about it this week. Historically, his splits are literally 50% outside, 50% inside. These are chess pieces for Liam Cohen, and he is going to find a way to identify matchups, whether that is on Riley Moss. Go Hawks, by the way. I hate that we have to, you know, just slander former Hawkeye and Riley Moss, but ultimately, he's the weakest link of the three, outside of if you believe you can run on Jahdae Barron, which personally, I think the Jags think they can run on him and a couple other guys on this defense, and that is also going to open up opportunities for all three of those receivers.
1: All right, Mia O'Brien, ESPN Radio host, covers the Jaguars, program coordinator, adjunct professor. I mean, come on, what doesn't she do? Thank you for the time. We appreciate it as always.
0: Hey, appreciate you guys. I don't do laundry, unfortunately. My husband does that. So.
1: Well, he also sounds like he's providing critiques of the radio program, too. So hey,
0: he's the real ball knower in this household, him and our cat. Appreciate you guys.
1: What doesn't he do? Okay, thank you, Mia. I look at this. I'm not saying it's a must-win for Denver, because this is not a divisional game, but Denver needs to look better. They need to look better defensively than they did against the Chiefs. 19 broken tackles against Kansas City.
2: And that goes back to it's September in the preseason. It's gone from 4 games to 3 games, and starters play in a quarter of the 12 preseason games that we see. So really, we don't see anybody until October. I would say this has more stakes than we want to admit.
1: Than a Ruth's Chris?
2: They lost. Yeah,
1: that's what you said.
2: That's the steak joint you went with?
1: That's just off the top of my head.
2: Is that right?
1: I was trying to think national. I would have said Abe and Louie's, because that's a little local. That's all Boston.
2: Capital Grill.
1: That Cap Grill's
2: Capital
1: out there.
2: Grill,
1: yeah. Cap G's out there.
2: Last time you went to a steakhouse, it was Capital Grill. We were there.
1: It was.
2: I believe the boys picked up my tab. I appreciate you doing that.
1: Well, you were getting married, dude.
2: I appreciate you doing that.
1: A lot of people only get married once.
2: Hey, you know? Sometimes it's so nice you do it twice.
1: Sometimes,
2: I'm looking at a guy.
1: Hey,
2: I'm looking at a guy.
1: What's going to happen?
2: Who's gone down on?
1: Who knows what the future holds?
2: God gave us two knees, and you went down on bended knee not once but twice.
1: Said twice.
2: All right,
1: I enjoyed it so much.
2: But I will say, because the Broncos were in the AFC Championship game last season, they've already lost to the Chiefs. The Jacksonville Jaguars are in play. That is going to be an AFC power as well. If the Broncos at least want to prove that they should be at the top of this AFC picture come season's end, they got to get one of these.
1: Yeah. They do. Jacksonville's such a test, though. We're going to learn about Jacksonville.
2: The best defense in the National Football League last year.
1: Right. We're going to learn if Week 16 was a fluke or not. We're going to get that answer today. We got a slew of battles of 0-1 teams. Some really important games around the National Football League for teams that cannot start 0-2 out of the gate. We're just about an hour away from kickoff. We're getting you ready. It's Gary Strieske. It's Randy Scott with you. It is Countdown to Kickoff on ESPN Radio and anywhere you go on the ESPN app.
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13: ABC News, I'm Brian Clark. President Trump continues to call worries about the fast pace of artificial intelligence technology a hoax, but many others say there are some guardrails needed, including the Democratic governor of Illinois, J.B. Pritzker, a potential 2028 Democratic presidential contender.
14: This needs to be a national effort as well as an international endeavor, especially together with our allies, because AI is not going to go away. We need to just rein it in, make sure that we've got guardrails around it, it doesn't get out of control.
13: President Trump told a Fox News reporter he is still in a deciding mode about what to do next in Iran, as Iran's semi-official state media says that the U.S. plans to resume military operations. Treasury Secretary Scott Bessent meeting with his Chinese counterpart in New York ahead of the White House meeting later this week between President Trump and Chinese leader Xi Jinping. This is ABC News.
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16: Here's your Storm Team 20 forecast. Chance for storms today. Otherwise, cloudy skies with a few peaks of sun. Highs around 86. Winds out of the north, 5 to 10 miles per hour. Chance of thunderstorms tonight, 64. Slight chance of rain showers tomorrow. Daytime highs approaching 72. Cloudy skies expected. I'm meteorologist Jennifer Wojcicki on Sports Radio 92.3 FM and 1450 AM. 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

0: opportunity tonight. 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He gets drilled. 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
4: It sure is. Hour number three of the program, less than an hour away from kickoff around the National Football League. The 1 p.m. Eastern slate of games looms large in the old. Hey, Gary, what do we always say? We always say, right, the windshield is bigger than
5: the rear view. You got to look forward. Prevent yourself from looking back.
4: That's
5: although
4: what I'm talking
5: it's important,
4: about.
5: Especially if you got those red and blues behind you. You know
4: that's
5: what I mean?
4: Well, the, yeah. But then you want to know where the gas pedal is.
5: That's what I'm saying.
4: Because you just.
5: And you know where that's at.
4: Get evasive.
5: For sure.
4: Evasive maneuvers. He is Gary Streisky. I am Randy Scott. Neither one of us speeds. We all obey all traffic laws. We are presented.
5: That's a lie.
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5: Talk to me.
4: 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What are we going to learn today? In week two of the National Football League, we have a slew of battles where it's 2-0-1 teams.
5: Yeah, I'm watching the Vikings and Bears.
4: Yeah.
5: I'm watching Sunday NFL Countdown. It's windy.
4: It's windy there in Soldier Field.
5: Yeah, yeah,
4: right? Where, hey, with these 0-1 teams, you got a little desperation that kicks in. I don't have time to say the whole word.
5: Of course not.
4: I don't have time to say desperation.
5: But you have time enough to explain why you can't say it. And you should have just said the whole word. You would have saved everybody
4: Maybe, but then we wouldn't have had this sort of rapport, Ian Rappaport.
5: Let's go down a colleague now. So we can say his name freely.
4: Yes.
5: Let's go down the list of 0-1 teams across the National Football League
4: I think there's going to be one in there that I want to point out
5: and
4: who
5: rank
4: is 0-1.
5: Okay, cool.
4: I don't want to rank despair, but I do want to point out the New England Patriots are 0-1.
5: They are, matter of fact, yeah, they are 0-1 and actually last place in the AFC East as it relates to point diff, because the Dolphins are also 0-1.
4: You got Dolphins
5: the Browns 0-1.
4: Yep.
5: Darn near everybody in the AFC South is 0-1 except the Jags.
4: Mm-hmm.
5: Broncos, Chargers 0-1.
4: Yeah.
5: The list goes on. I'll stop at the AFC.
4: The Raiders are not 0-1. The Raiders are 1-0.
5: Yeah,
4: and they play the Chargers today.
5: Who can't afford Super Bowl?
4: No.
5: I'm wondering why we haven't revoked your professional sports journalist credentials if you're sitting here flippantly saying that you saw enough from Ashton Gentry to crown them.
4: I didn't see. I loved what I saw from Ashton Gentry.
5: So what? Military kid, too.
4: I do.
5: Love that.
4: I do love that. I do think it's the wrong branch, however. I do think the. Because, right, is he an Army kid?
5: So
4: he knows.
5: He knows the thing, too.
4: That's all right.
5: It's called grit.
4: We've got the NFC South as a matchup of 2-0-1 teams.
5: Yeah.
4: I'm not normally a fan of divisional games this early in the season.
5: Nobody is.
4: I don't think we're going to learn too much about the Panthers and Falcons today other than who's really in a bad spot. One of these teams is going to be 0-2 out of the gate with a divisional loss under their belt. This one's in Atlanta.
5: It's very clearly the Falcons.
4: The Falcons are in a worse spot?
5: They've been in a worse spot ever since.
4: They're just born in a worse spot?
5: I mean, yeah. They drafted Michael Penix. They signed Tua. And neither of them have played a snap yet. Both of them are injury prone. Oh, there's no such thing as being injury prone. Yes, there is.
4: No, they are.
5: Cooper Rush threw a point blank pick six to TJ Watt last week. The Falcons are in a bad spot.
4: The
5: Panthers just ran into the buzzsaw offense that was the Bears last week. Bryce Young hung up 39 points with that Panthers offense, who won the division last year. Yes, the division winner ended up being 8-9. On the season, and he needed the last week of the season to decide that. But, like, I think the Panthers are exactly who we thought they were,
4: comparable?
5: Yeah, competent.
4: Competent.
5: There is a competent football team.
4: Yeah.
5: The Falcons are on QB3 in week two.
4: Injuries will do that.
5: More at stake.
4: Choices will do that. So the QB3 that Gary's referring to is Cooper Rush, the backup quarterback today. It sounds like it's going to be Jack Strand again of Division II football fame.
5: Matty Ice might be the emergency quarterback.
4: It's entirely possible. But for now, it is Cooper Rush. You want to see him get Drake London involved. You want to see him get Kyle Pitts involved, because it really was the Bijan Robinson show in week one, and that was not enough as they fell to the Steelers. Here's Kevin Stefanski, the Falcons head coach, talking about what he wants to see, what he hopes to see from his team and his quarterback.
1: You know, it's the National Football League, so you're going to have some plays, you're going to have some moments, you're going to have some times that you don't play your best or you're not at your best, and you bounce back. So I expect nothing less from our football team, not just one person. So there's going to be plays that you want back, or there's going to be, you know, we're not going to be perfect on any Sunday, but understand that that's why we work. That's why I put in the time. That's why you do everything in your power to get ready to roll on Sunday.
6: What I appreciated from Kevin Stefanski there is the reminder that it is the National Football League.
5: It is the National
6: Football
5: League.
6: So it's good to know that. But you have an important...
5: And the other guys get paid to play too.
6: They do. Everybody's cashing a check out here. You had an important reminder about Bijan Robinson.
5: Okay, every start of the season, us here at ESPN get name pronouncers of players whose names we might have trouble with or who may have undergone different pronunciations of said name. And we got that at the tail end of last season when Bijan Robinson went from Bijan to Bijan. Well, lo and behold, here I am supporting the worldwide leader, watching ESPN, and sure enough, a Sonic commercial pops up.
6: Oh, yeah?
5: And it's Bijan Robinson in the commercial, and he introduces himself as Bijan Robinson, not Bijan. So here we are saying Bijan. Oh, I know more than the other person.
6: Right.
5: Actually Bijan Robinson. He called himself Bijan Robinson.
6: Huh.
5: So it's Bijan Robinson.
6: So we saw that from Travis Etienne.
5: Yes.
6: There with the Saints now.
5: Yeah.
6: Who, by the way, if you drafted him, good luck. It seems like the Saints don't even like him.
5: Sure.
6: Saints are in a tough spot today against the Ravens. We have some time to dive into that game. Yeah. But there's another 0-1 matchup that's happening down. I believe this one's in Tampa. It's the Bucs are hosting the Browns.
5: Baker Mayfield Bowl. You always want to win the breakup.
6: And Baker's going with a mustache today. Yeah. Did you see his... You see his walk up.
5: I'm gonna be honest.
6: See his entry.
5: If I can be frank, he walked into the stadium like a person who moves weight, and you know exactly what kind of
6: just
5: weight.
6: Just pushing
5: I'm
6: a little
5: about.
6: Weight.
5: He looks like he has a Netflix docuseries.
6: Yes.
5: Maybe nonfiction. Maybe fiction.
6: Maybe loosely based.
5: Maybe fictionalized. Loosely based. Right.
6: Based on real events.
5: Narcos type.
6: The times of our lives.
5: He looks like he's moving weight.
6: Yeah. Down there in Florida.
5: And he needs to be pushing weight today because the Bucs are 0-1.
6: Linen shirt. Yeah. I'll say the Bucs had some opportunities last week. It's part of why I'm picking the Texans over the Bengals. This is the transitive property. Okay. I'm going to go ahead and pick the Bengals over the Texans over the Bengals because I don't know that the Bengals win over the Bucs in week one is more than a mirage.
5: Okay.
6: You know, like Baker fumbled the ball three times.
5: Yeah.
6: And it was still a close game.
5: Three times.
6: Lost the ball three times.
5: In the red area, the crucial one was... In the red area,
6: then
5: back-to-back interceptions.
6: Yeah.
5: So, he was turning over the football in the most... There's never a good time to turn over the
6: never
5: football, right?
6: Time.
5: Because, obviously, ball security is the best job
6: it's
5: security.
6: Job security.
5: But unfortuitous opportunities and sides of the field in which he turned over the pill, which you're not supposed to do. But when you're moving weight, sometimes you want to move the pill. You know?
6: Well, there's that. There's that. I've been
5: sometimes
6: told.
5: Sometimes you want to move
6: if
5: the pill.
6: If any of the documentaries that we
5: it's
6: watch.
5: It's good for business to move the
6: pill. So we've been told. Here's the thing about the other side. You may need to be on a little something to enjoy this Browns season.
5: Oh, my goodness.
6: Because, good Lord, did they look bad.
5: Oh, my God.
6: You ever have that friend or that, like, significant other
5: right there, no.
6: or whatever in your life where you're like, I have such low expectations of this person because they're not reliable.
5: Yeah.
6: They're not anything. Not a friend. Just somebody in your life where you're like,
5: you
6: expect
5: know what you're gonna get.
6: Nothing from you. And then somehow they fail to meet that
5: they
6: bar.
5: They fall below the expectations that were already...
6: Yes.
5: That were already subterranean.
6: It's just in the, which does this basement have a basement?
5: It's
6: you know what I mean? Where's the bottom of this
5: wait,
6: pool?
5: Wait, hold on. This basement has a crawl space?
6: Because that was Deshaun Watson in week one. And if you put him in a position, here's what the Buccaneers have. The Buccaneers have an offense that can put 40 on you. They can put 30 on you real quick. They could have 20 on you by halftime. If you want to get in a shootout with the Bucs, that's great. But Deshaun Watson can't be your quarterback.
5: That's correct.
6: And that has the potential of happening down in a warm, muggy situation down there in Tampa.
5: Sure.
6: Buddy, things are getting bad and getting late early. Here's Todd Monken. He is your Browns head coach, and he's talking about the quarterback position. And we're talking already about what Deshaun Watson has to do to maintain the starting job.
7: I wouldn't say that. I just, I always expect our players to play well. I wouldn't put him out there if I didn't. So I expect him to play really well. And there were moments Sunday that he did. And there were moments we did a really good job offensively. And there were moments we didn't. And there were moments we didn't coach well enough. There was moments we didn't play well enough. I don't get too far ahead because really what matters most is that we have a great Wednesday.
6: Yeah, that's okay. So he was asked, does Deshaun Watson have to play well to maintain the starting job heading into the home opener in week three, which a lot of Browns fans have kind of circled and said, hey, that's when Shador is going to get his first start. And they go ahead and say that they gave Deshaun a chance. And then here we go. It's Shador Sanders time. Here's Ian Rappaport, our NFL Network insider colleague here. He was on NFL Game Day talking about the Browns.
8: It is an interesting situation with the Cleveland Browns right now. My understanding is the Browns are going to reevaluate their quarterback situation after this week. They're going to take a look at things. Deshaun Watson earned the job to be the starter. He has had two starts or will after today.
9: Yes.
8: My understanding is if they don't believe Deshaun Watson is their franchise guy, wouldn't be surprised to see them go to Shador Sanders as soon as week three and try to determine, is he a part of their future? They have to come out of the season, guys, knowing if they have a franchise quarterback.
6: They got to know. They got to know one way or the other because this is a quarterback-rich draft coming up in 2027, so you got to know what you have.
5: And
6: you got to give them live rounds.
5: And they're going to be picking early. We've been befuddled by the decision to roll out Deshaun Watson, understanding, listen, you might as well rent in Cleveland. I don't even know if he if he has a residence in Cleveland anymore or if he's just, you know, parachuting in to these games. I mean, heck, they're starting the season on the road. Last week in that loss against Jacksonville, he was 16 of 22, one touchdown, one interception. The interception came on his first drive. That's the thing. If you need to find out if the person you spent fifth-round draft capital on, who was Shador Sanders last year, is going to be – listen, you don't have to dub him your starting quarterback next year, but if he's going to be in your quarterback room, if he's going to be part of your quarterback plans, Shador Sanders can go 16 of 22 and give you a touchdown and an interception, but at least he's getting – like Randy was saying, some live fire, right? At least he's getting some reps. At least you can have a long enough runway to see if he can develop into a guy that acclimates into the system and grows into the talent that's in his literal blood. It's silly. And I'm glad that it only took 2 weeks for Coach Monken and his staff to kind of give that fan base a glimmer of hope in that he's opening up the quarterback competition.
6: Yes.
5: And saying, yeah, Deshaun Watson, there's a chance that come week three, he's back on the bench. And you know Deshaun Watson's going to have glowing things to say about the fan base.
6: If you're if you're Todd Monken, you're also like, hey, I don't know when I'm going to get another head coaching opportunity.
5: Yeah.
6: This is what I've been waiting for, and I'm hamstrung with this.
5: Yeah.
6: I thought this parachute was a knapsack. You know what I mean? I've jumped out of a plane, and this thing's full of bricks. Where's my parachute? You know what I'm saying? Like, if you're him, you hope for more, you expect more, and you got to see what else is on the roster because your job is on the line. It's, I'm not saying after 1 week or two, but this is an ownership that has shown a stubborn loyalty to Deshaun Watson. So you got to show him what you have and what you don't have in that.
5: There's 230-something million reasons as to why, but this is the last time they have to pay him. But anyway, Shador can give you the numbers that Deshaun's given you.
6: Wasn't Todd Monken's call, I'll say that. Yeah. How do the Steelers feel going into New England today? Weird scheduling quirk where two teams who aren't in the same division are going to play each other in darn near the same spot, darn near the same time of year, in the same stadium there in New England. It's the Steelers and the Patriots. We're going to check in on that. One 1-0 team, and the other is the reigning AFC champ. Gary Strisky, Randy Scott. It's Countdown to Kickoff on ESPN Radio and the ESPN app.
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0: Countdown to kickoff, ESPN Radio and the ESPN app, Sirius XM Channel 80, and tune in. We're about 40 minutes away from kickoff in the National Football League, the second Sunday of the NFL season. He's Gary Strisky. I'm Randy Scott. We are glad you are here with us. We're presented by Progressive Insurance. Brooke Pryor is our ESPN Steelers reporter. She joins us from New England, from Foxborough, from Gillette Stadium, with her two favorite SportsCenter anchors, she has said, and now her two favorite ESPN.
1: She is on record as saying that.
0: Personalities. That's exactly what I was going to say. We'll all be here together here, Brooke, as we look at the Steelers looking to improve from their win over the Falcons in week one. It's weird. It's a scheduling quirk to see these two, the Pats and the Steelers, tangle once again in New England. What from last year can we apply to this year's game?
2: Well, hello, guys. I guess you are my favorite people. You're going to put words in my mouth, and I will agree with that. There's a lot of Northern attitude happening up here. And I would say the thing to remember most is that the Patriots turned the ball over 5 times in last year's meeting. In fact, the thing that I vividly remember from that meeting is after, I think, Drake May's second turnover in the press box, someone in the front row said, "Oh, there's Shaky Drakey." And then from there, he put together an MVP-like season. So things obviously turned around for him. But the Steelers, even though they have a new defensive coordinator, they are absolutely remembering all of those turnovers. And they want to force that again and really just get Drake May uncomfortable. So that's the key for the Steelers again this year.
1: Randy pointed it out. Hey, Brooke, it's your true best friend, Gary Strisky, host of SportsCenter, SC+.
2: I wasn't on the wedding list, so I don't really know how true of friends we are, but sure, go ahead.
1: Well, according to your plans...
2: You have to make room for Lil Wayne, I get it.
1: Well, according to your plans and your travels, I do believe you were out of state and a little bit preoccupied, potentially with your summer concert schedule that you weren't able to join. But now here we are in September, and, you know, we're only 2 weeks into the season. It's barely the end of August, and the Steelers are taking care of business. And Randy brought up the scheduling quirk. Is that something that Pittsburgh has even brought up, having to go to Foxborough, an outside of division opponent? Usually it's at least an even exchange here. Going back, they kind of already have the blueprint. Has that even been a conversation?
2: You know, it's funny. They have not mentioned that as being something that has frustrated them or that they don't like. I think, you know, even though it is a road game, it's at least a close road game. It's not drivable the way that Cleveland is or even as close as Buffalo is. But the Steelers don't have very many long road trips this year. Granted, they are going to Paris, so that is, you know, a little bit of a ways away. But no, I think that they at this point in the season are just focused on, okay, where's the game this week? We'll be there. What time? We'll be there, you know, 3.5-4 hours before. So they're not concerned about being in a hostile environment. And I gotta tell you too, I was down on the field about, I don't know, 30-45 minutes ago, and it felt really quiet. It did not feel amped up. This is the home opener for the Patriots, and I think that this is an area where if it kind of stays as mellow as it felt earlier, the Steelers could take advantage of that.
0: We're talking with Brooke Pryor, our ESPN Steelers reporter. Steeler, far from, I say they looked far from like world beaters in week one, but all you got to do is win, and they did that. I think it would be their downfall, though, if they were to just be like staying still going from week one to week two. So where specifically do they need to improve off of last week?
2: Well, guys, I can tell you, looking at the lighthouse here, the thing that makes me think that they need to, the thing that they need to improve on the most is their run game. It has got to be better. Last week, it felt like they really couldn't get things going. They're rotating Rico Dowdle and Jaylen Warren, and you're right, they did just enough to win. But that ground game, they've got to find more balance, especially when you have a 42-year-old quarterback who threw the ball 40 times last week. He can't do that every week, even though he did tell me that it is sustainable and that Mike McCarthy knows that he thinks it's sustainable. Realistically, they need to have more balance. So doing that, I think, is going to go a long way for this team.
1: Okay, Brooke, yeah, that number jumps out at you because, yes, the Steelers beat the Falcons 20-13. Aaron Rodgers threw the ball 40 times for 206 yards. Holy smokes, they ran the ball 21 times for 58 yards.
2: Mm-hmm.
1: That's what you got to do is you got to get all them horses in the backfield.
0: That's what you
1: got
0: to do.
1: And you just got to do it until it doesn't work anymore.
0: That's it.
1: You take your workhorses, you take those American cars, and you hammer them over.
0: A little false confidence. I see.
2: A little false confidence. You know, the run game was a bit of a mess, you might say.
0: Yeah. No, that's fair. And listen, you get through this one, right? The Steelers get through this game.
1: Yep.
0: They get a little paid time off. They get to kind of just, you know, and I think, you know what? First to 23 wins.
1: You got your, hey.
0: I think first to 23.
1: Got a couple days, go get a haircut.
2: First to 23.
0: First to 23. I think whoever gets 23 ends up winning this thing. Brooke Pryor.
2: You know, I look forward to hearing your recap on my dashboard on the way out of here in a couple hours.
1: I think we just made it through the entirety of the Great Divide album. I think we just really nailed everything on the Great Divide album.
0: She went back, though. She went back to Busy Head with False Confidence.
1: Yeah, that's true.
2: Well, yeah, that's because I'm a real fan.
0: Okay.
1: Wow.
0: We're spoiled. We're spoiled with her analysis.
1: Brooke,
0: we appreciate you, Brooke. Thank you. Brooke Pryor, our ESPN Steelers reporter. Enjoy the game. And I tell you what, this time next summer, Noah Kahn's playing Gillette.
1: Oh, yeah.
0: Not this time because it's not the summer, but like next summer.
1: You saw him in the Rose Bowl.
0: I did.
1: It's 80,000 strong, isn't it?
0: It was 80,000. It was 80,000. I got tickets for Dublin next summer. We're going to see if that happens. Aviva is like over 100, I think. Aviva Stadium.
1: Golly, you got tickets in Dublin.
0: Yeah, I got tickets in Dublin. I got a couple.
1: Is that right? Cool, because I don't remember having the conversation.
0: I got a couple three. Well, we can't take vacation time at the same time is the problem.
1: That's interesting, because we did this summer.
0: Is the problem. For your wedding. He is Gary Streisky. I'm Randy Scott. I want to get Freddie Coleman. Freddie is the half. He's one half of Freddie and Harry on ESPN Radio. It's the best voice and best arms. So like pipes and pipes, right? Like in the business.
1: He doesn't miss arm day.
0: He said the Patriots need to be careful. Here's Freddie.
3: New England Patriots play the Pittsburgh Steelers this weekend. Home game for the Patriots after losing Seattle. You're playing a Steelers team that when TJ Watt's healthy, he's the soul of that football team. And everybody feeds off of that. You fall to 0-2, and then you got at Jacksonville and at Buffalo in your next 2 weeks. It's not over, but you're not helping yourself being 0-2 when you're staring those two teams in the face, who look pretty impressive in week one when it comes to Buffalo beating Houston and Jacksonville, what they really do against the Cleveland Browns.
0: I agree with it. I said before the season, this schedule's brutal. It's a first-place schedule for the first-place New England Patriots. I also said some of their, I don't want to say fluky, but like they got a little lucky with the injuries. They got a little lucky.
1: You always have to be
0: winning close games. I understand,
1: right? No, I'm supporting you.
0: No, but that's the stuff that one season to the next you can see regression sometimes.
1: Yeah.
0: You're being a little aggressive right now. I'm saying they can be regressive. Is what I'm saying.
1: I mean, we're just nearing kickoff. We're just nearing putting that toe to leather. So Daddy's just getting game ready.
0: You laughed at toe to leather.
1: What time?
0: You laugh every time I do it.
1: I thought we were going to start talking about Johnny Unitas getting the start, dude. And what's Len Dawson going to do?
0: Under
1: center. So, yeah, it's all AFC, AFC, AFC heavyweights these next 3 weeks for the Patriots. They got to take care of it.
0: Plenty of questions for Mike T. I'm sure he'll have questions for us as well. Gary Streisky, Randy Scott, countdown to kickoff on ESPN Radio.
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15: SportsCenter. I'm Ed Benkin. 8 NFL games are set to kick off at the top of the hour, and several players who are hoping to play will be in action. The Bengals will play the Texans in Houston, and quarterback Joe Burrow is active despite dealing with back stiffness all week in Cincinnati. Ravens pass rusher Trey Hendrickson is active for his team's game against the Saints today at home despite dealing with a broken finger. As far as New Orleans, receiver Chris Olave is also active for the game despite a hamstring problem. In Tampa, the Bucs will host the Browns. Receiver Jalen McMillan is active for Tampa Bay. Meanwhile, NFL Sunday on ESPN Radio is featuring the Packers and the Jets. Packers quarterback Jordan Love says he still has confidence in his offensive line despite a rough week last week.
16: We got to be better. They got to be better, and we got some situations where communication-wise, we all can clean some stuff up and make sure everybody's on the same page and locked in. But we know what it is. You know, we got some work to do to improve and get better. That's everybody on this football team.
15: The second game of our doubleheader on Sunday NFL on ESPN Radio will be the Jaguars and Broncos from Denver. According to ESPN's Adam Schefter, Colts receiver Keenan Allen is facing a minimum 3-game suspension from the NFL. Allen was charged last week with 2 misdemeanor offenses stemming from a drunk driving arrest last March. And also, according to ESPN's Adam Schefter, the Steelers are anticipating a return next week for cornerback Joey Porter Jr. In baseball, with 1 week left of the regular season, the Red Sox and Rays will wrap up their series today in Tampa. A win for Boston would clinch a wild card spot. Meanwhile, the Rays' magic number to clinch the AL East is down to 5. Tonight on ESPN Radio, 6:30 Eastern, it's the Brewers and Orioles wrapping up their series in Baltimore.
17: Hey, it's Michelle Smallman, and coming up Monday, the Rams are coming off an uninspiring Week 1 loss to the 49ers. With no Myles Garrett, should they be on upset alert against the Giants? It's on Sportsmanlike, 6 a.m. Eastern, right here on ESPN Radio, ESPN 2, and ESPN U.
0: Countdown to kickoff, ESPN Radio and the ESPN app. Gary Strysky, Randy Scott alongside. Also on Sirius XM Channel 80 and tune in, however you found us on this glorious second Sunday of the NFL season. We are glad you did. We're less than half an hour away from kickoff across the country in every NFL stadium you can think of. 4 p.m. slate is great. The night game tonight in Kansas City is great. And then Monday Night Football on ESPN and ESPN Radio in Los Angeles, the Rams hosting the New York Football Giants. One game we haven't dove into much, Gare Bear.
1: Yeah.
0: Say Gary Strysky, one game we haven't jumped into all that much, G-Unit, is Eagles and Titans down in Nashville. Numbers only 7, and I say only 7, which is still a sizable spread at our friends at DraftKings Sportsbook. Eagles looked okay against the Commanders in Week 1.
1: Yeah.
0: First half.
1: They let the Commanders get a little too close for comfort.
0: They did. They took their foot off the gas in the second half. Titans looked awful. The Titans looked terrible.
1: They looked terrible playing football. They looked awesome doing the football. Because here's the thing. Those uniforms are incredible.
0: Well,
1: I can't stop. I can't stop talking about it. What are you saying? Are you calling upset alert? Are you saying Cam Ward proves the doubters wrong? Are you saying Cam Ward wins that exchange between that media member and says, you know what? I am a good quarterback. Nay, I am a great quarterback. I am this franchise's quarterback.
13: I'm so glad you said that, because this is the second back and forth he's had that you could, I don't know, you could say is a disrespectful back and forth with a reporter, and not disrespectful on Cam Ward's part.
1: Okay, yeah.
13: That the reporter was kind of out of bounds. Let's listen in. This is from this week where he was asked if he is at the floor of being an NFL quarterback. Listen in.
18: I think, you know, I'm a very good quarterback. You know, I think I do a lot of things, you know, different that a lot of quarterbacks can't do. And it's also stuff that, you know, I have to get better at as you know, some things that I lack. That's a process that you take on each and every day. I have great coaches around me to continue to push me to that level that I want to play at. And when you know, the tide turns, you know, I'm pretty sure, you know, it's going to be a different story.
19: Doesn't a very good NFL quarterback have better results than you have?
18: I think it comes with the game. It comes with the defense you're playing. It comes with, you know, what the DC's philosophy is. And, you know, every game is not going to be a shootout. Every game is going to be it could be a bad passer rate. It could be a bad, you know, completion ratio. But it's all about the win and loss. And, you know, we haven't done that. And that's something that we only focus on is winning and losing. I mean, winning.
13: It's Paul Kaharsky who had that back and forth. And he said, doesn't an NFL quarterback have to have better numbers than you do? This is less than a month removed from a back and forth with a reporter who's like independently affiliated, kind of had his own website.
1: Yeah.
13: Then the Titans later pulled his credential, but he was a little bit more belligerent with Cam Ward.
1: Yeah.
13: Where, you know, if you're advising a young quarterback on facing the media, so the question at that point, it was September 1st, that question at that point was to, you know, from this reporter to Cam Ward. He said, how would you evaluate your preseason? Mm-hmm. How do you think you've been playing in the preseason? Cam Ward said, how do you think I would? How would you evaluate how I did? Right there, you lost it because you lost control of the back and forth. So he asked the question, and the reporter goes, not well, and got a chuckle in the room. You're one of 32 guys to have this job in the league.
1: Sure.
13: You're a starting NFL quarterback. Does Cam Ward deserve more respect from the media there in Nashville? They're treating him like it's New York.
1: Yeah.
13: Philadelphia.
1: I mean, I think you take him away from Nashville. Take where geographically the questions are coming from, more so focus on the position in which he was drafted first overall last year.
13: Yeah.
1: And with that, this is not a league anymore unless you are a member of the Green Bay Packers that you get to sit and wait and marinate on the bench for a season or two seasons or three seasons before you get handed the reins to the franchise. The Titans, even though they shouldn't be, they want to win now. They're building a shiny new stadium that they're going to be playing in next year. They have a new rebrand, and all of this you can say is in large part because they have a new franchise quarterback, or at least they think that they do. Mm-hmm. So while the questions might be a little bit forward, might be a little bit uncomfortable, they're not unfair. If Cam Ward was a third, fourth, fifth round guy, he's not facing the same scrutiny. But when the Titans put all of their draft capital into this guy being the savior, and he does, and I just took a look at it, it's only week one. He's in the bottom of every statistical category across 32 NFL starting quarterbacks. Yeah, I guess the context of the question is fair, but like, come on, give the kid a little bit of grace. He's 24 years old, and this is his 17th game NFL career. Like,
13: that's crazy.
1: What are we doing?
20: With all that being said,
13: go ahead, man. Ask the question.
20: Well, I mean, they lost to the Jets in week one, so it would seem that they're trending towards another top pick in this upcoming quarterback-heavy draft. So could the Titans potentially move on after year two of Cam Ward?
13: I think they could.
1: Really?
13: I think they could. Open a new stadium with an SEC quarterback. What if it's Trinidad Chambliss? What if it's, you know what I mean? You're trying to sell tickets. What if it's Arch?
1: From one baby blue to another baby blue?
13: Right. You know what I mean? Like, what if it's somebody in the SEC who's spinning it right now? You draw in it. Because Nashville has turned into Atlanta West. And I mean that by, if you grew up in the Midwest, anywhere around Chicago, you're going to live in Chicago in your 20s. And that kind of happens in the South with Atlanta. It's starting to happen in the South with Nashville.
1: Yeah.
13: So you could draw in these other fan bases, sell tickets for a stadium that's had a hard time doing that. And it's our own problem in recent seasons. But they're opening a new stadium.
1: Are you guys calling quarterback controversy year two has just begun for Cam Ward?
13: I'm not calling controversy.
1: I'm not saying on the hook. It's not like, you know,
13: yeah.
1: What is it, $70, $80 million that the quarterback slotted for, $50, $60 million that the first overall pick, which is no money. I mean, now
13: that's not per year. The guy's making that per year.
1: I was going to say, your second contract, if you become a bona fide, you're making 60 M's a year for the next 4 years. So I guess it wouldn't be the money that kept them hitched to Cam Ward. I'm just saying, man, like, the guy's got the bona fides. You saw it in Miami from him, and there's reason you took him with the number one overall pick. You got to give him.
20: The new offensive coordinator, though.
1: Yeah.
13: What do you think?
20: I can see it.
1: They're only in that position, though, if they do have the first or second overall pick. Like, in Arch or Trinidad continues to trend in the direction that he's trending.
20: Who do you think would finish lower than them? Maybe the Dolphins?
1: Who need a quarterback?
13: The Dolphins could go 0-17.
20: Would they take Jeremiah Smith over him? Over a quarterback?
13: No, they need a quarterback. They need a quarterback. Malik Willis is not a long-term.
1: He's going to be keeping the seat warm.
13: It's a fascinating question after 1 week.
1: That's crazy that you just posed it. Golly.
13: Because Cam's,
1: I was trying to come to Cam Ward's defenses because I liked him on QB1 on Netflix.
13: Cam's not going to look good today. And that's not necessarily a reflection of Cam. It's a reflection of a lack of offensive line help. Carnell Tate is a strong receiver prospect. Okay, they brought in Wandale Robinson just because of familiarity with Daboll in the New York Giants. He's essentially a target monster, whatever. He doesn't have a starting running back. He's got Tony Pollard. He's got Tajay Sharpe. Those are both backups in this league. I think we've learned that at this point. I mean, it's not all on Cam Ward, but at least the defense is horrible too. Like, that's the problem, is you got the Eagles in town. Eagles are going to win 11, 12 games this year. They're a formidable foe in the NFC, and they're going to come in, and the Eagle fans are going to make the trip down to Nashville, and they're going to be lubed up, and it's going to be loud. It's going to feel like a road game for Cam Ward, and he's going to be 0-2 out of the gates with a coaching staff that's like, hey, we want to save our jobs. You know what I mean? Like, this is going to fall at Cam Ward's feet. That's so unfair to him, but that is the business of football. Mm. After experiencing a little bit of the business of football at Miami, where, you know, he showed the bona fides of a first-round pick. Let's keep it in Miami as we switch over to the Niners and the Dolphins. This one's out west. One thing I love about Handman and Handman producing is he'll stack it in a British way. You know what I mean? So it's Niners-Dolphins, which makes me think that it's in Miami. It's not in Miami.
1: It's in San Francisco.
13: We call that a handman landmine. That's what we call that. Just like a little bit of like a treacherous, like pull the pin on their grenade, toss
1: just
13: it over.
1: Just make sure you're putting ice, because trust but verify. They're playing each other, but verify where.
13: What do we know about the 49ers?
1: Something about the electric. Something about the electromagnetic. But they
13: lose Dejon Love.
1: They play up. Yeah, obviously. He's doing a bid.
13: They
1: had Dejon Stribling.
13: Did you see the FBI added 30 more names to the accuser list this week? Okay, 30 more names.
1: Hold on.
13: 30.
1: Okay, then he needs to have the book thrown at him because he conned like 50 women and he only got $1 million?
13: Are you saying he's bad?
1: What is he asking for, $20 a pop, dude? What are we doing?
13: Was this my cameo?
1: Like, what is this? Yeah. What is it? He's charging $16 a pop?
13: What's he doing?
1: 30 more names to the list? That's crazy, dude.
13: All right, so we know that when they're healthy defensively, they're a problem. Fred Warner looked incredible.
1: Yeah.
13: Nick Bosa looked formidable. And now you've got the Miami Dolphins with Malik Willis. He's throwing to Caleb Douglas and not even Mike Washington. Which Washington is it? Mark Washington?
1: George? Is it George?
13: George
1: back?
13: George was 6'4".
1: I was going to say, he could play some ball.
13: George was 6'4", coming at you with rhino teeth or whatever it was back in the day, dude.
1: Horse teeth. Wood, dude.
13: Just running at you. Just,
1: rhino teeth?
13: I don't know what
1: Did
13: it
1: he
13: was.
1: Just put a horn on his forehead, dude?
13: I'm not sure. But the Dolphins are getting 13.5 points.
1: Goodness gracious.
13: And I said last week that I would take the points with whoever is facing the Niners because of that jet lag coming back from Australia, because they were down there for so long.
1: You don't think they've recovered from it at this point?
13: I think they've recovered. I think the Dolphins are really bad.
1: Yeah.
13: So I think I'm going to take Kyle Shanahan's crew.
1: You're 13 points is a big cushion.
13: It's a big cushion.
1: I'm right there.
13: You had something you want to say?
1: What did you want to say
13: about the big cushion? Because it's a big one.
1: I was going to say it's appealing.
13: You said sometimes you got to take a flight to Brazil to get that kind of cushion. That's what you said.
1: Or you can get it here domestic. You're just going to have to open up that wallet.
13: Yeah. You know, it's not going to feel the same. That's what you said to the person who has it. not to the person. Anyway, we're 15 minutes shy from kickoff. 15 minutes
2: short, honestly,
13: to kickoff. We're going to pick each game. We're going to look back at our picks from last week. We're sure going to try. Gary Strysky, Randy Scott. 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

0: ahead and take the Panthers.
1: I said Panthers.
0: Oh, man.
1: Said Panthers.
0: I'm going to go Panthers. I think Atlanta's in a real bad spot. And I actually think Carolina's defense is a lot better than they showed last week. They just ran into a buzzsaw.
1: Yeah.
0: You know what I mean?
1: And so did Caleb Williams' facial hair.
0: That's exactly what
1: happened. The only survivor was his mustache.
0: This is a good one in the AFC.
1: Talk to me.
2: Bengals at Texans.
0: This is a good one. It's down in Houston. Houston's favored.
1: I spent some time down there.
0: Defense didn't look good last week. What are you thinking?
1: I'm going to put an asterisk on. Well, what's the line?
0: 3. But we're doing money line.
1: I'm sorry.
0: Yeah.
1: Give me the Bengals.
0: Yeah.
1: With an asterisk, with a caveat, if Joe Burrow can play the full 60, if he can stay up, that back stays fine, then give me the Bengals over the Texans.
0: Okay. I'm going to go with the
1: Texans.
0: They're
1: going to get a large dose of Ja'Marr Chase. Okay.
0: Yeah, I think they're going to force feed it. But I dare Stingley's nasty.
1: Yeah.
0: And that Texan secondary is a lot better than what they put on tape last week.
1: Okay.
0: And I think David Montgomery kind of takes the air out of the football in a good way if you're rooting for Houston. I'm going to go with the Texans.
1: All right.
0: Let's get to this one down in Tampa.
2: Browns at Buccaneers.
0: There's a lot to, like you said, Baker Mayfield revenge game.
1: Yeah.
0: What are you thinking?
1: I'm going Browns here.
0: We're going money line.
1: I'm going Buccaneers here.
0: Yeah.
1: I was going to say I'm going Browns. It's opposite day. Give me Buccaneers.
0: Uh-oh.
1: Yeah. I mean, you saw how Baker walked in, dude. He looked like a kingpin.
0: He's ready to
1: of the variety that is dangerous.
0: He's better than he was last week as well. He's not going to fumble 3 times today.
1: He's not.
0: I think Emeka Ogbuka goes off.
1: Okay.
0: I think Godwin, I think Bucky Irving scored. Like, I think Baker runs one in.
1: Come on.
0: Legitimately.
1: Did you just put a couple shekels down on
0: maybe
1: that?
0: Maybe I did, maybe I didn't. Let's get to the next. This is a good one right here. This one's at MetLife.
2: Packers at Jets.
0: Who's green is Moss green?
1: That's what I'm saying, dude. You've been sort of high on the Jets supply recently. You know what I'm saying? Everybody who's joined the program today has been.
0: This is a money line bet. Can the Packers go 0-2? Question mark. I think they can. Can the Jets go 2-0? Is a better question.
1: Give me the Jets.
0: Oh!
1: J-E-T-S! Jets!
0: I'm going to take the Packers.
1: Okay.
0: First
1: time we've disagreed.
0: Why are you into gang green?
1: Well, just because the way you looked at me.
0: Okay.
1: And I didn't know if it was a disconcerting eye. I don't know if it was a judgmental eye. So
0: the beard keeps you guessing.
1: What? Hey, listen.
0: Yeah.
1: Geno Smith played clean last week. Mm-hmm. Didn't have a score. And I think that changes this week.
0: I think we're going to see Jordan Love throw 3 touchdowns today and protect the football a little better.
1: Okay.
0: And I think that's going to be enough. I think it's going
1: to
0: be close.
1: You are on record as saying that Jordan Love, in order for the Packers to win, has to play perfect game.
0: And I think he will.
1: Okay.
0: I think he will. Let's go to Chicago for the next one.
2: Vikings at Bears.
1: This is a good one. It's going to be sloppy. It's going to be wet, windy.
0: Oh.
1: We're just talking about football. I got the Bears. 59 points last week, 6 rushing touchdowns. Give me the Bears.
0: I think I'm going to go Bears too. I think I'm going to go Bears as well. Yeah, I'm going to go Bears. I think what I saw from Caleb Williams on the ground last week is going to be important because, it's blowing. It's blowing in Chicago. It's wet. It's going to rain all day. It's damp. So I'll take Caleb. I think he's going to pick up some key first downs with his feet. So I'm going to go with Caleb Williams and the Bears. This next one's in Baltimore.
2: Saints at Ravens.
0: Tyler Shuck opposite Lamar Jackson.
1: Come on.
0: I don't want to make it that simple, but who are you going with?
1: Tyler Shuck spun it last week. He had 400 yards through the air. But, I mean, Derrick Henry darn near had 400 yards on the ground.
0: Yeah.
1: You know what I'm saying?
0: Yeah.
1: Give me Baltimore. They're in Baltimore.
0: Yeah.
1: Yeah, give me Baltimore.
0: I'll take Baltimore as well. This is a much better defense. And if the Saints have a first half like they did last week, they're in some real trouble. They were so flat in that first half. I'm going to take Lamar and the Ravens. Although, Lamar, without Zay Flowers, without Jacoby Lane, maybe a big Mark Andrews day, I'm not sure. Let's go down to Nash Vegas.
2: Eagles at Titans.
0: 7-point spread, Philly's favored on the road.
1: Eagles. I mean,
0: yeah.
1: Until proven otherwise.
0: Eagles. Saquon picks his number. Let's say 92 yards, 2 touchdowns.
1: He might not play the fourth quarter of this.
0: That's fine.
1: They might not have to have him play the fourth quarter.
0: Need him at 80 yards or better. Let's go. Let's go to New England. Let's go to Foxborough for this next one.
2: Steelers at Patriots.
0: It's a rematch of Week 3 last year where Aaron Rodgers came into Gillette, threw 2 touchdowns, and the Pats turned it over 5 times.
1: Okay.
0: Pats lost. One of only 4 losses all season, including the Super Bowl.
1: You can see.

0: you can see Aaron Rodgers throwing two touchdowns again.
1: Yep.
0: Okay, that's no problem. That's par for the course. I don't see a Patriots team turning the football over five times.
1: Okay.
0: Give me the Patriots.
1: Okay.
0: I feel good about the Patriots. It's their home
1: opener. They're favored by five and a half.
0: No A.J. Brown, but it's Patriots home opener. Vrabel has these guys getting right after week one. And a little extra time to prepare.
1: All right, Trayvon Henderson is back. He's healthy. He adds a home run element and his explosivity. You know what I'm talking about? To win outright, I'm going to take the Patriots, but I think the Steelers cover the 5.5.
0: Okay.
1: All right, let's get... Oh, this one's on ESPN Radio. This is out in Denver.
0: Yeah.
1: Let's go ahead and get this one.
2: Jaguars at Broncos.
1: What are you thinking?
0: I mean, listen, when the Prince of Peace is on your side,
1: you're
0: playing with the 12th man.
1: Tim Tebow.
0: With the 13th man. But who's Tim Tebow rooting for? His hometown Jacksonville Jaguars?
1: Oh, that's a great question.
0: Or the team that he is the alumni flag planter for, the Denver Broncos?
1: Correct.
0: Give me the Jags because I hate the Broncos.
1: I'm going to take the Jags as well because I also hate the Broncos. Let's go to Los Angeles for this next one.
2: Raiders at Chargers.
1: It's going to be fights in the stands. There always are. It's going to feel like a home game at times because the Raider fans, hey, when I became a fan of the Raiders, they were in Los Angeles. Who are you picking? Raiders at Chargers.
0: You're my boy. You're my boy, Blue.
1: Yeah.
0: And Fernando Mendoza, I know he's not the starter, but they have a lot of likable dudes on that Raiders team.
1: Yes, they do.
0: Give me the Raiders.
1: Give me the Chargers.
0: Really?
1: Yeah, it's an emotional hedge. I think...
0: Because you went on before the season, you were like, Justin Herbert, it's going to be an MVP year, and the Chargers are going to win the division.
1: I know, and I'm not ready to jump off that ship yet. I'm going to go ahead and take the Chargers.
0: Well, I hope you win it. You don't know how to swim.
1: Let's go to the desert.
2: Seahawks at Cardinals.
1: Drew Lock, no Sam Darnold.
0: Sure.
1: God, the Cardinals look good in week one.
0: Yeah. Bird v. Bird.
1: Go ahead.
0: All right. Give me the Cardinals.
1: Me too.
0: Riding a bit of a high in the desert. Let's go.
1: Me too.
0: Because why not?
1: I think they get it. I really do. And I think the Seattle ground game needs another game to sort out their roles.
0: Sure.
1: They're not sure George Ohlone, Jadarian Price. They're not sure yet. I don't believe in Drew Lock. So I'm going to go ahead and pick the Cardinals.
0: Okay.
1: All right. This one's great in the Metroplex.
2: Commanders at Cowboys.
1: I think we're going to see so many points. So many points. Last week's Bears. Panthers, 40-something, 52, something like that. Who are you picking? Straight up, money
0: Dallas.
1: Line.
0: Dallas? Yeah, Dallas. I don't think...
1: Okay.
0: Somebody's going to go to 0-2, and someone's going to subsequently then go to 0-2 in the division.
1: Okay.
0: Right now, you got to play home field, Dallas.
1: Last one, tonight, Sunday Night Football. I'm going Dallas as well.
2: Colts at Chiefs.
1: Tyler Fulgham likes the Colts to cover the 6.
0: Well, he likes the spread, yeah. He likes them to cover the spread. Keep it snug like pants after a buffet.
1: Yeah.
0: It's the Chiefs, though.
1: Okay. I think it's the Chiefs as well. I don't believe in Daniel Jones. I don't believe in his elusivity because he's still coming back from that Achilles.
0: It's not about believing anybody or not believing anybody in the Colts. It's just believing that Patrick Mahomes, a 1-5?
1: Yeah.
0: Yo, 1-5's back.
1: Get your fantasy lineups in. You got about 4 minutes until kickoff. He's Gary Streisky. I'm Randy Scott. This has been Countdown to Kickoff on ESPN Radio. Coming up, it's game day on ESPN Radio and anywhere you go on the ESPN app.
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13: ABC News, I'm Chuck Sievertson. Oil and gasoline prices could go up more because of Iran-backed rebels in Yemen grabbing several islands in a waterway that Saudi Arabia uses to get millions of barrels of oil out each day. ABC's Lama Hassan.
14: With the Houthis effectively now controlling this vital strait and Saudi's east-west pipeline, which was attacked and shut down recently, still closed, all this will push oil prices up even more.
13: The average price of a gallon of regular grade gasoline is $4.47, according to Gas Buddy. That's about $1.49 more per gallon compared to just a few months ago at the end of February. North Korea, which has both nuclear weapons and missiles, fired two missiles today. He's going a few hundred miles before crashing into the Sea of Japan. No damage reported. Officials say Ukraine fired more than 1,000 drones at Russia overnight, with hundreds launched toward Moscow, including this one, hitting a high-rise building in a Moscow suburb. This is ABC News.
15: Here's your Storm Team 20 forecast. Chance for storms today, otherwise cloudy skies with a few peaks of sun. Highs around 86. Winds out of the north, 5 to 10 miles per hour. Chance of thunderstorms tonight, 64. Slight chance of rain showers tomorrow. Daytime highs approaching 72. Cloudy skies expected. I'm meteorologist Jennifer Wojcicki on Sports Radio 92.3 FM and 1450 AM. 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
1: And the give is to Barkley. Straight ahead into the end zone, untouched. Saquon Barkley.
2: Rodgers under center. Rodgers, play action. Rolling to his right. Throws wide open. Touchdown. Rodgers, perfect there. Burrow wants it. Claps for it once. Gets the snap. Looking for the end zone.
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3: 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I'm Kevin Clark alongside Drew Butler and Mike Tannenbaum. Week 2, 1 p.m. slate. So many storylines, so much weather that we got to talk about. Let's get to the opening drive.
0: Break down the early window of another NFL Sunday. 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
0: Browns at Buccaneers.
3: Bucs 8.5-point favorites in this one. Total is 41.5. I'm not sure there's a line high enough for me to be feel comfortable with the Cleveland Browns here. Drew, what do you got?
5: Yeah, very interesting line, Kevin. 8.5-point favorites the Buccaneers are. Both of these teams are 0-1. Keep in mind, Tampa turned it over four times last week, and Baker Mayfield also got sacked four times against Cincinnati. I think this is a referendum on the Browns. Deshaun Watson, man, he needs a good day in some way, shape, or form. I think the Bucs take care of business. Let's see what happens with Deshaun Watson. Maybe Shedeur Sanders gets in.
3: Yeah, there was a report, Mike, that this could be his last game. Mike, what do you think?
6: I think it's disgusting. I think it's unacceptable. I think Todd Monken said we're playing a 15-game season, and for the players in that locker room, they're looking at their head coach like saying, what, these first two games don't count? That is unacceptable at the NFL level. You're playing a quarterback who's played in 19 games in 6 years, who's not an NFL quarterback, and you started him. Like, what are you saying to your locker room?
3: Yep, let's go to Atlanta.
0: Panthers at Falcons.
3: Panthers, 2.5-point road favorites in this one over the Falcons. Falcons starting Cooper Rush again. Drew, you know the Falcons better than anybody on this call. What do you think?
5: Yeah, well, Cooper Rush on first down just took the ball and ran. He extended. They are reviewing it right now because it looks like he fumbled and the Panthers recovered the football. My sources tell me, guys, that last week, Cooper Rush, who was experiencing back spasms on Friday and Saturday, was in such bad shape on Sunday. However, they did what they needed to do. He, of course, played. It was not up to the expectations of anybody in the Falcons organization. They lose to the Steelers. Reports now saying that Michael Penix Jr. might be good to go in about 72 hours as the Falcons play on Thursday night in Green Bay. Guys, I have no idea. Everybody is wondering what the Falcons are doing at the quarterback position, and the Panthers, too. Bryce Young, man, he owns the Falcons. 4-1 against Atlanta as the Panthers quarterback, and he's always played well inside Mercedes-Benz Stadium, so I'm hard-pressed to go against the Panthers here today.
6: Yeah, I think it's a must game for these guys. You know, it was a game last week that got out of hand against the Bears. You know, physicality, guys, is a great equalizer. You go back last week, Chicago, certainly San Francisco, New York Giants, Kansas City. There were a few teams that just approached the offseason differently, you can tell. And I think Carolina in a division game will play much better this week. I was shocked how bad they were defensively a week ago.
3: Let's go to Houston.
0: Bengals at Texans.
3: Texans 3.5-point favorites at home. Over-under is 45.5. Mike, what are you thinking here?
6: I'm thinking on the first play of the game, the Cincinnati Bengals are going to blow a protection, and Joe Burrow is going to run for his life. Literally, first play of the game. So I'm fascinated by this game because Joe Burrow had back tightness. You know, last week they won really more so because of their defense. We know how good Houston is, but I think what Joe Brady and the Bills did last week, guys, is gave us a blueprint on how you could beat this Texan defense. It's going over the top. This is going to be a great chess match today. If Cincinnati gets time, they will throw the ball down the field, targeting Kwame Lasser. There's been some great online videos all week about Derek Stingley going against Jamar Chase at LSU in practice. Should be a heck of a game today in Houston.
3: The Bengals driving now after that. They're running for your life. Joe Burrow survived and then had a nice third down pass there just a second ago. Drew, what do you think?
5: Yeah, Joe Burrow active. I don't think that surprises anybody, but he was dealing with some back soreness throughout the week. The Cincinnati Bengals defense is the story here. Very opportunistic in week one. They forced the Buccaneers into four turnovers. Can C.J. Stroud have a clean afternoon, or can the Bengals really let everybody know that their defense is for real in 2026? I think we can all agree that if the Bengals defense puts the ball in Joe Burrow's hands more often than not, then the Bengals could be in for a really good season. But I would think this one, guys, is going to be one of the better games here in this 1 p.m. slate.
3: Let's go to New York.
0: Packers at Jets.
3: Jets 3.5-point home dogs in this one. Over-under is 44.5. Disgusting weather here in the tri-state area. Mike, you know it well. What's going on?
6: Yeah, so unfortunately, you never want to see. Looks like a pretty significant injury to Jaden Reed. He was down. They went to a commercial break. First two plays, little out of sync for the Packers. It's going to be 3rd and 7 here. You know, story coming into this game, obviously, is no Josh Jacobs, no Micah Parsons. And, you know, for the Jets, it's not who you play, but when you play them, they kind of catching a break today. It's their home opener. It's a whiteout. A lot of buzz around this team relative to a great opening day win. And this is a game that, you know, I think the Packers now, guys, are on a 6-game losing streak. So certainly a sense of urgency for both teams here.
3: True.
5: There should be buzz around this game. Yeah. The Jets can start at 2-0 for the first time since 2015. You mentioned it. The Packers are missing some of their key playmakers on both sides of the ball. They were outscored 22-0 last week in the fourth quarter against the Minnesota Vikings. You said it, Mike. They've lost 6 straight. The Packers have. Can Jordan Love find some success today inside MetLife Stadium? I don't know. Weather's going to be a factor. I'll lean Packers here, though. I think they get back in the win column.
3: Let's go to Chicago.
0: Vikings at Bears.
3: Bears, 4.5-point favorites in this one. I just watched Justin Jefferson drop a pass in the end zone. Field goal unit is coming on for Minnesota, but a solid first drive. Drew, what do you think about this one?
5: Yeah, the Bears dropped an interception on this first drive as well. Weather a factor here, too. It looks wet and soggy at Soldier Field Stadium. The Vikings do avoid that interception, and they drive the ball down. Will Reichard kicks it, and it is good. So the Vikings up 3-0 early with 11 minutes left in the first quarter. I would expect this game, guys, to bring a little bit of regression to that Bears offense. They scored 59 points in week one, but I love what Ben Johnson said after the game. We want to score the most points ever. We want to lead the league in every offensive statistical category, and we want to win a Super Bowl. Fun times in Chicago for sure, but I love these early divisional games. I think this one is close, and I think the Bears squeak it out late.
6: Yeah, I love Kevin O'Connell, the strategist here. Look for them to try to run the ball, playing with their backup quarterback in Carson Wentz. Aaron Jones had a good run, 8 yards, and I look for them to try to possess the ball here and keep the ball out of the explosive Bear offense. And then just an unfortunate update, guys, in that Bear, in the Packer-Jet game, Jaden Reed is being carted off. So obviously hoping for the best there. You never want to see that happen. It's third play of the game, and there's a little bit of a delay in MetLife.
3: All right, let's go to Baltimore.
0: Saints at Ravens.
3: Ravens 8.5-point favorites in this one. Saints obviously gave the Lions a real scare last week. Went for 2, didn't get it, lost the game. Ravens looked amazing, but Zay Flowers obviously banged up. Drew, what do you think?
5: Yeah, let me just put my hand up here for everybody that listened last week. I was very, very critical of Tyler Shuck, as he had an abysmal first half against the Lions. But, man, did he turn it on in the second half. He ended up throwing for over 400 yards. They almost beat the Lions, as you just mentioned, Kevin. And I think the Saints are a live dog today. I think the Baltimore Ravens have a little bit of regression, kind of like how I just spoke about the Chicago Bears. Tough to have two dominant performances like that straight out of the gates to start a season. And the Saints get Alvin Kamara back. Chris Olave is playing, and Chase Young is active. So look for the Saints to put up a good fight today in Baltimore.
3: Go ahead, Mike.
6: Yeah, I just wish, Jordan Tyson was, you'd love to see, a Shug, Tyson, Olave group grow together. I agree. Shug is great in the second half. I don't know if they have enough firepower, though, to match Baltimore at home.
3: I do want to say, so first of all, the Bucs just got a field goal. But a funny moment just happened in the Falcons game. where a pass was tipped to the line and went really, really, really high in the air. And about five Falcons were going to come down with it. And the reason it was batted down is that Bryce Young ran about 10 yards to just swat it down like Dikembe Mutombo. It was an awesome, it was a penalty anyway, so it wouldn't have been a positive play for the Panthers. So great hustle play from Bryce Young there. Made me laugh a lot. All right, let's go to Nashville.
0: Eagles at Titans.
3: Eagles, 7-point favorites on the road here. Reports of a lot of Eagles fans in Nashville. One update to give you already is that Saquon Barkley is in the blue medical tent. Tank Bigsby is in. We'll update that as it comes. Mike Tannenbaum, what do you think?
6: It's 105 degrees in Nashville today. And this, to me, just seems like it's going to be a low-scoring game. Tennessee already won 3 and out. Philadelphia's on the move. 4th and 1. Tush, push. Tennessee was offsides. I just don't know where Tennessee's points are coming from. I'm a big believer in Cam Ward. Kevin, I know you are as well. It just doesn't look good yet. Hopefully that'll get better for him. I just think this is a big mismatch, guys.
3: Drew?
5: Titans got to show some life here. I mean, a terrible performance in week one. Cam Ward, not his best. He obviously had to face the music with the Nashville media this past week. Hopefully Saquon Barkley is okay. Eagles just got a first down on 3rd and 5, so they are inside the red zone after Jalen Hurts found Devontae Smith on a quick slant. Our resident executive, Mike Tannenbaum, just said it. Do not expect a lot of offensive fireworks in this one. And if Saquon Barkley is out, boys, this could be a very low-scoring affair. I would think, though, that the Philadelphia Eagles find a way to get it done.
3: Saquon Barkley is heading to the locker room, so we will keep updated on that as it comes.
5: All right, jogging to the locker room, though.
3: Oh, there we go. But it's it looks like a chest injury, upper body injury, so we'll see what happens there. All right, let's go to New England.
0: Steelers at Patriots.
3: Patriots, 4.5-point favorites in this one. Steelers had an early 3 and out, and then the Patriots fumbled on their 4th play of the possession. So it's going about to be a Steelers punt surprise on 4th and 6 with 10 minutes to go in a lively one so far. Mike, what do you think?
6: Yeah, this one's interesting to me. You know, last week, Pittsburgh won against, you know, we talked about this Cooper Rush on short notice, so they're going to have to score more points this week. I'm also really curious to see where New England's points are going to come from. No A.J. Brown. Romeo Dobbs was a big disappointment in their first game against Seattle. So a lot more questions than answers going into this game. But, you know, I can't see New England losing their first 2 games of the season. I think they're the better team. They're going to have to, though, go against a very good front. You know, T.J. Watt had a pick 6 last week. So interesting matchup in Foxborough.
3: Joe?
5: I agree with you, Mike. I'm hard-pressed to think that the New England Patriots dropped 2 straight. They also have a huge rest advantage in this game as they played last Wednesday in the season opener at Seattle. Travion Henderson is active for the New England Patriots. That should be able to take some pressure off of Drake May. And I just don't know where the Steelers are going to muster up a lot of offensive firepower. So I'm going to roll with the New England Patriots today. We'll see if Aaron Rodgers can find some success through the air.
3: We'll keep an eye on it. We continue to update you on all the NFL action this game day on ESPN Radio and the ESPN app.
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3: 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We got a touchdown in Atlanta.
13: Panthers at Falcons.
3: Bryce Young hits Chuba Hubbard for a touchdown. It is 7-0 Panthers over Falcons. Drew, you called. We talked earlier about the Falcons and just what a mass unit they were right now. Not a great start for them.
5: No, not at all. Cooper Rush turned the ball over with a fumble on the first play of the game. Falcons defense looked like they were going to stand up and bend, not break, maybe give up a field goal. It was fourth and goal, guys. Chuba Hubbard lined up in the slot. Looks like everybody forgot about him. He was wide open in the flat. Bryce Young found him on the left side of the field, and he walked into the end zone untouched. Extra point is good. Panthers up 7-0 in Atlanta.
6: Guys, we have updates in Foxborough. We have updates in Tennessee. We got a lot of good action going on.
3: Let's
6: here.
3: Let's start Mike Tannenbaum as Cam Ward defenders. I just want to make sure this is a clean touchdown. Is it a clean touchdown in Nashville?
6: No, pending review, but we could maybe you want to go to Foxborough.
3: Yeah, first? Let's go to Foxborough. Let's go to Foxborough, and then we'll get to the Nashville situation. All right, let's go to Foxborough.
13: Steelers at Patriots.
6: So we had talked in the introductory segment about where's the Patriot offense going to come from. Trevion Henderson back, explosive 39-yard run right up the middle. 7-0 New England over Pittsburgh.
3: Wow. All right. Well, that's. The unfortunate thing, Drew, is I don't think the Steelers can score many points. And so I think that this kind of game, if you're getting explosives from the Patriots, it might be put to bed kind of early.
5: Yeah, and it's a good sight to see if you're a Pats fan. Obviously, Trevion Henderson did not play in week one, active here in week two. And I believe Ramondre Stevenson had already fumbled in this game for a turnover. Yep. So good to see Trevion Henderson go right up the gut for a 39-yard touchdown run, man. It was open, and he outran everybody in the second level. So Pats up 7-0, 8:22 remaining in the first quarter.
3: Let's go to Nashville.
13: Eagles at Titans.
3: All right, so if you were watching it earlier, you probably thought this was going to be a Titans touchdown. However, third and goal from the 8-yard line, Jalen Hurts gets picked off by Amani Hooker. It is a 92-yard reception. Mekhi Lemon makes the tackle, and then a 10-yard drive for the Tennessee Titans ends with a Cam Ward 1-yard sneak up the middle. There was a dropped pass in the end zone. Of course there was on second down. Cam Ward scrambled for 4 yards, get down to the one on third down as well, and they punched it in. Mike, what'd you say?
6: Yeah, good job by Cam Ward. Made a couple plays with his legs. Umanure dropped the ball in the end zone, and they took advantage of a great return by Imani Hooker. So 7-0 Tennessee over Philadelphia, which would be, you know, probably the upset of the year if that would hold up. And we also have an update, guys, in Baltimore.
13: Saints at Ravens.
3: Let's hear it, Mike.
6: Yeah, that guy Derrick Henry's not bad. He punches the ball in from 1 yard out. So, you know, we talked about this Raven team being one of the better, more complete teams, really picking up from where they left off last week, even though they have no Zay Flowers. Lamar Jackson already has 57 yards. Derrick Henry has 28 yards, and there's still 2:52 to go in the first quarter. 7-0 Baltimore over the Saints.
5: There's just not really much you can do in that situation. It was an interesting formation, too. I guess we could call it the Wild Raven. Derrick Henry lined up at quarterback. Lamar Jackson was split out to his left. Of course, he took the snap directly, bounced it outside to the right side of the line, and barreled past the goal line. So, great touchdown. It's inevitable. Derrick Henry finds pay dirt.
3: The Bears are on the board. They've tied the game at 3, a 9-play 37-yard drive stalls out at the Minnesota 32. Cairo Santos' field goal from 50 is good. Play kind of lost a little steam on a holding penalty from the Bears after Kyle Monongai had an 8-yard run that looked like it was going to set them up in near the red zone. So, yes, Mike.
6: By the way, there was just a terrible call in the Packer-Jet game. Javon Bullard makes an incredible play on A.D. Mitchell. Geno Smith takes a shot down the field, like 40 yards. And then they call a 15-yard penalty on Javon Bullard for unsportsmanlike conduct, and they would have been off the field. I think that's
5: that for taunting?
6: I guess.
3: Wait,
5: it looked like just pretty usual back and forth between two people on the field. I didn't see anything that would constitute a unsportsmanlike conduct there. Would you agree with that, Mike?
6: I totally agree.
3: I'm a little confused. They called taunting during the play, and it negated.
6: No. So basically, it was like a 50-yard play down the field. It was a pass breakup by Bullard, who made a great play on A.D. Mitchell. They're off the field. And then I totally agree with the way Drew characterized the play. It just looked like a normal, like, very normal interaction after the game, after the play. But it was would have been fourth down. Instead, it was a 15-yard penalty against the Packers. I think it was a terrible call.
3: So good news.
5: Hey,
3: and bad
5: guys,
3: news.
5: We hold on. We need an update in Atlanta. Oh my goodness! Can we get a sounder in Atlanta, please?
13: Panthers at Falcons.
5: This is a wellness check on all Atlanta Falcons fans. Cooper Rush just threw an interception. I don't know where he was throwing the ball. The Carolina Panthers linebacker tipped it up, and then they, of course, capitalize and catch it. Cooper Rush. Already with 2 turnovers, guys. There is 9 minutes left in the first quarter. If it's not time to put the undrafted rookie Jack Strand in there, I don't know when it would be. Kevin Stefanski, you got to get Cooper Rush out of the game. You cannot waste Bijan Robinson, Drake London, and Kyle Pitts. They cannot move the ball down the field, guys.
6: Yeah.
3: Yeah. And Mike, it's something we've talked about the first 2 weeks. I think there's some teams, not to say that they're intentionally trying to lose, but they're okay picking at the top of the draft next year. And I think you're seeing that with the way Atlanta made their choices this offseason. Now you're seeing it with Cooper Rush. So,
6: I don't like that.
3: Neither do I.
6: Yeah, I was with Coach Parcells in 1997. The 96 Jets, as Evan Wilner will remember, won one game. We won 9 in 97 championship game 2 years later. I hate that idea of it, but what you're saying, Kev, makes sense.
3: Yeah, no. So we'll have a discussion about that coming up a little bit later. By the way, the Browns got a field goal, so it's now 3-3 there. Coming up, we'll update you on all of the 1 p.m. slate. This is Game Day on ESPN Radio.
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7: The second Sunday in the NFL is underway. I'm Chris Smith. The early slate all in the first quarter. Pair of winless teams in the ATL. The Panthers' Bryce Young hits Chuba Hubbard for a 3-yard TD strike to lead the Falcons 7-0. Quarterback Cooper Rush making his second start for Atlanta fumbled in the first series and threw an INT. Speaking of quarterbacks, Carson Wentz under center for Minnesota, while Kyler Murray continues to work his way back from a concussion he suffered in the Week 1 victory. Right now in Chi-Town, the Vikings and the Bears are knotted up at 3 apiece. In the Music City, the Titans look to avoid starting 0-2 for the third straight season, but they lead the Eagles 7-0 on a one-yard rushing score by Cam Ward. And at 4 Eastern on ESPN Radio, the Broncos look for their first win on the season as they host the 1-0 Jaguars, who may have the best quarterback, according to ESPN Dan Orlowski.
21: So I think Trevor Lawrence is going to play his way into the MVP conversation this year. I don't know if there's a quarterback more confident. When you start making FU throws all the time, and it really is fascinating because 2 years ago, he was complete opposite before Liam got there. He's totally shelled confidence-wise. I think Liam's got a little bit of, like, edge to him that brings that out in Trevor. Like, a little bit of, like, dude, you're the best player on the field. I think Trevor Lawrence walks on the field right now. He's like, I'm best player on the field, dude, and there's nothing you guys can do about it.
7: Heard on ESPN Radio's on Sportsmanlike. Lawrence has tossed 24 TDs since a week 9 of last season, the second most by any player in the NFL over that span, trailing only Matthew Stafford. Broncos looking to avoid starting 0-2 for the third time in four seasons under Sean Payton get some bad news as running back R.J. Harvey, who is listed as questionable with a hamstring injury, is unlikely to play, as source told ESPN's Adam Schefter.
1: 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My Giants got the dub in week one. I'll tell you what they'll need to do if they want to upset the Rams on Monday night. 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
3: 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I'm Kevin Clark alongside Mike Tannenbaum and Drew Butler. Hey, guys, some sad news from the NFL world on Sunday morning came down. Ernie Accorsi, longtime NFL GM, most notably in my lifetime, with the New York Giants, drafted Eli Manning, built a two-time Super Bowl winner, even though he wasn't there for the second one. Obviously, some of the greats there were drafted when he was there. So, Mike, you, I'm sure, dealt with Ernie quite a bit. He was also the Browns GM in the 80s. Before that, ran the Baltimore Colts when they were starting to build something. Would you what do you remember about Ernie?
6: Yeah, I'll tell you, Kevin, I tweeted about this. I was so fortunate. I was Jeremiah of the Jets. I was young, 36. And Ernie, of course, he was literally like a big brother to me. And he had every reason not to return my calls, competing in the same market, competing in the same city. And he was incredibly gracious and kind and endearing and shared every ounce of wisdom and knowledge he ever had. Whatever you could say about his professional acumen and his accomplishments, I would double as a human being. Proud to call him a friend. Stayed in touch with him for many years afterwards. He loved baseball. He loved sports. He was a sport historian. And we lost a great person today.
3: You know, I only dealt with Ernie in interviews, and it was after his career. But there's a couple of things that stand out that I'm sure you can speak on. The first is that he was just a genuinely, as you just said, nice person who was always accessible and would help if he could. And then the other part of it is, you know, I last spoke to him about Dan Campbell, because Dan obviously played under Ernie and was drafted by him. And what's interesting is, you know, we were talking about it, and he said, you know, listen, he didn't know anything about Dan Campbell. I just trusted my scouts. I was that kind of GM. And what's funny is, I think in this day and age, there's so much micromanaging. There's so much, you know, almost baseball GM, NBA GM mentality. It felt like he just empowered people to be the best employees they could possibly be. And I'm wondering if you could just speak to his style and how he was able to build those teams, Mike.
6: Yeah, Kev, you know, that's really well said. Like, he was very comfortable in his own skin. He empowered people. He delegated well. And he didn't have all the answers, and he was really, really smart. And he wasn't scared to make the bold decision. And the people, they had such a great culture there. They had people there literally for decades, and a lot of it came just from Ernie being Ernie, and a smart man, a great leader who made really good decisions, and he had a great process.
3: We have some news from Chicago, which is that Caleb Williams is human. How about this, guys? So Caleb Williams rolling out to his right, gets flushed out of the pocket. Great coverage from the Vikings. As Williams is scrambling, he airmails it. It gets picked off by Vikings cornerback Byron Murphy out of Washington, and it is Vikings ball, 3-3 tie, 1:35 to go in the first quarter. Drew, I don't know if the Bears are going to break the scoring record again today.
5: No, I wouldn't expect them to, and I think that's Caleb Williams just trying to be Superman. Weather is a factor in Chicago today. It looks like it's raining pretty significantly. He gets outside the pocket, and Kevin, he essentially threw that ball in midair across his body. Luther Burden did not have a chance to even get a hand on it, and it ends up deep in the backfield of the Minnesota Vikings, and they, of course, get that turnover. So this is one of the games where I just expected regression from the Bears offense, and when you factor in the weather as well, it could be a much more low scoring game. And you know, Brian Flores is a great defensive coordinator in his own right. You know that he wanted to show out today against this Bears offense.
3: Mike, I'm curious, you know, Drew just mentioned all the things Caleb just tried to do on that play. He's on the run, he's throwing across his body, he's trying to be Superman. Is it sometimes okay? I mean, when you score a million points the week before, Is a reality check sometimes a good thing for a quarterback and for an offense?
6: No, I think it's more of the Caleb Williams tax. You know, like, you hit the lottery, you're going to pay a tax.
5: Yeah.
6: And 10% of the time, things are not going to go your way. And you just, hey, Caleb, like, keep doing that. You know, keep, you know, it's the three-pointer who shooter who misses a bunch and then, hey, just keep firing away, but it's going to get better. And that's going to happen with Caleb. That was just a throw that he shouldn't have made across his body late. Tips and overthrows are what usually leads to interceptions, and that was just an example of one.
3: Yep. All right. News and score in Nashville.
20: Eagles at Titans.
3: All right. Eagles return, serve, touchdown from 2 yards out. Tank Bigsby. It is now 7-7, 12:49 to go in the second quarter. Their 11-play, 65-yard drive. Biggest play was a 14-yard pass from Jalen Hurts to Mekhi Lemon on 3rd and 8 that got them across into Tennessee territory. Saquon Barkley is on the sidelines, has his helmet on, but has not yet rejoined the game. Drew, what'd you think about that?
5: Yeah, Saquon put the cowboy collar on, so he looks like he's straight out of the 1980s, getting ready to go back in this game. He was not in on this drive, but that was a physical run by Tank Bigsby there. Good for the Philadelphia Eagles to respond after that turnover, and of course, the Titans converting on a 4th and goal with a touchdown. So 7-7 tie. We'll see if Saquon becomes a factor in this game, but it looks like, Kevin, Mike, that he should be able to get back into the action.
3: Yeah, so interesting game there. Obviously, no one expected the Titans to score early and be tied even in the second quarter with how bad they played last week. We'll keep an eye on that one. Couple of news nuggets around the league. The Bucks added a field goal, so it is now 6-3. Bucks over Browns, 1 minute to go. However, just 1 second ago, Baker Mayfield threw an interception. I'm watching it now. Flushed out of the pocket. Rolling. No, this is actually a run here. Red zone's killing me, guys. What happened with the pick?
5: He underthrew. Well, it was a great play. Go ahead, Mike. It was a great play by the Browns defender.
3: Tried to layer it over. Yeah, tried to layer it over Harden there, and he just picked it off. Okay. Yeah. So,
5: but I think, you know, the bigger story here is Baker Mayfield's turnover woes through the first two games of the season. The Cincinnati Bengals forced 4 turnovers a week ago against the Buccaneers. He had a receiver open trying to layer it, and I believe it was Harden for the Cleveland Browns. He jumps up and makes a phenomenal interception. So Browns only down 3 points, about a minute left in the first quarter here. See if they can convert that turnover into some points.
6: And Baker is 2 of 6 for 12 yards and a pick.
3: And Alec Anzalone, who really struggled last week, just had an unnecessary roughness penalty. So it's going to be 1st and 10 at the Tampa Bay 12 for the Browns. That is brutal. And Mike, we're both big Bucks fans. Not actually fans, although one of our producers is. We just think that Jason Light and Todd Bowles and that the level of talent on that roster are going to win a bunch of games. But man, I'm discouraged as a Bucks backer through 1.5 weeks here, Mike.
6: Yeah, but I think Baker will play better. I don't know, you know, 2 of 6 for 12 yards, he should be much better than that. And again, like, they're the better team against the Browns. Like, this feels more like the Devil Rays playing the Guardians at 6-3 in the third.
3: Yeah, I'm with you. It was just so sloppy last year. I expected better execution, just haven't seen it yet. So we'll keep an eye on that. A couple other drives to keep you abreast of. The Patriots have a 2nd and goal at the Pittsburgh 14. They are up 7-0, 58 seconds to go in that one. Jets have a 3rd and 10 near midfield, 0-0 still, 3:28 to go against the Packers in a sloppy weather situation there. Don't know how many points are going to be scored there. Ravens have a 1st and 10 at the New Orleans 28. They're up 7-0 on the Saints, 12:32 to go in the second quarter there. And then end of the first quarter, Texans at the Cincinnati 22. So at the edge of the red zone there, 0-0 still, Texans and Bengals.
6: Don't underestimate the Browns taking the jaw of victory out of the jaws, or what is it?
3: Defeat out of the jaws of victory.
6: Yes, they just had a holding call to go back 10 yards. It's now 2nd and 19, so let's just, this game has a ways to go here.
5: Speaking of doing that, I'm sure a lot of our listeners watched the end of the NC State-Vanderbilt game yesterday, which was one of the more remarkable finishes in any game in college football history. I was listening to my dad this morning, my dad, Super Bowl champion, 13-year NFL vet. He does Georgia Bulldog Radio Network, and he was trying to compare it to something, guys, that might happen in everyday life. And when you talk about what NC State did in that moment, trying to take a slow safety up by 3 points to finish the game with no time left, he said it's like if you have to go to the bathroom really, really bad, and you make it to the bathroom, you identify the toilet, you go to the bathroom, and then you realize you forgot to take your pants off. Yeah. That is exactly what happened to NC State yesterday. I could not believe what I was watching. And I tell you what, it's going to be tough to face the music there if you're on that coaching staff.
3: I do think it's a fireable offense, unfortunately. I just think C.J. Bailey, the quarterback, you got to tell him to get out of bounds. Because even if he gets out of bounds with 1 or 2 seconds, all right, well, you're going to kick off after the safety, and then someone's going to catch it, and the game's going
6: to
3: be over.
6: Yeah, all you have to do, guys, in that situation is get the snap, run backwards for 1 or 2 seconds, and then throw the ball as high and as far as you can. And the game, the coaching, that's 6 seconds on a clock, and you're up 3, not 2. So that's why it's crazy what happened. Literally, all he had to do is turn around and throw the ball. You could wait if you want to kill a second, but
3: yeah.
6: And just throw as high and as far into your back, into your end zone. That's all you had to do.
3: Mike, do you know what?
5: And you practice it so many times, Mike. You practice those situations so many times throughout training camp and on Thursdays and Fridays during the regular season. It was absolutely outrageous how that played out.
3: I'm with you. And the one thing I'll say, Mike, is that you probably remember Belichick did this a couple times. One of the times, I believe in Denver, he just had the long snapper snap it out of bounds. Yep. He did not want to take chances. He just said, hey, you know, there's a few seconds left. We'll figure it out on the kickoff. But we'd rather do that than have the quarterback fumble around, literally fumble around. And so I thought that was an interesting tactic. So lots of ways to go with it, but don't do that. Don't have C.J. Bailey scramble, try to step up in the pocket and fumble a brutal, brutal. And by the way, the line in that game was 3.5. They kicked the extra point to make it 4. Possibly the worst beat in history. A lot of gamblers are talking about that this morning. I think it's definitely in the bad beat Hall of Fame. But, go ahead, Mike.
6: By the way, we're seeing some defense being played in Chicago. Minnesota Vikings are holding the Bears to 3 points into the second quarter. Bears about to punt again. Roma Dunze just had a drop. But I'll tell you what, like, we're talking about physicality being a great equalizer. Minnesota Vikings are tackling today, guys.
5: Yep.
3: Yeah, I'm with you. All right, keep an eye on the entire 1 p.m. slate. NFL Week 2 as Drake May slides down on third and goal, field goal unit likely coming out. This is Game Day on ESPN Radio.
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0: Big sack on third down, but then the 34-yard field goal is good in that one. Mike, what the heck is going on with the New York Jets special teams?
1: Yeah, well, the Jets, the Ravens, and the Texans, but the Jets, this was improbable. Defense has played very good, obviously shutting out Green Bay so far. Isaiah Williams drops his second punt, and in addition to muffing a punt, they call illegal fair catch single. So now the Jets are backed up first and 10 at their own 13. Their defense is playing outstanding. Their special teams is hurting them. Quintez Stiggers had a penalty on the previous punt that was probably 25 yards of field position, because when you have an illegal block in the back, it's from where the ball is caught. So Jets special teams are really hurting field position right now.
2: Could today be the day for the New York Jets? Our own Evan Wilner said he believes it could be. You also think that Jordan Love could cough it up. Could the Jets finally end the interception-less streak, which dates all the way back to the 2024 regular season?
0: I think they could. I think they could. Mike, you feeling good about that?
1: Yeah, I mean, given the climate here. Now, look, Jaden Reed's out. Maybe Green Bay gets a little bit more conservative. It's 0-0 right now. So maybe they don't throw the ball as much. But we have a bunch of low-scoring games, 0-0 MetLife. The Bears and the Vikings, and the Bears were the highest-scoring team in the history of captivity, is 3-3 with 10:55 to go in the second quarter. Kevin O'Connell is going for it, guys. Interesting situation. They are 4th-1, 10:45 to go in the game, and Minnesota is at the 33-yard line. And that's close.
0: We'll keep an eye on that one. I do want to say what's funny, Mike, you mentioned the low-scoring games. There's so many. I went on so many shows this week, and they said, highest scoring week one in the history of the NFL. What's wrong with NFL defenses? And I said, guys, I've been doing this for too long to do what's wrong with NFL defenses or vice versa after 1 week. Sometimes weird things happen. If you want to do any sort of broad diagnosis, maybe because no one plays in the preseason anymore, tackling wasn't as good, maybe. But sometimes things just happen. I do want to say, shout out real quick, the Saints are driving on the Ravens. I don't know if you guys saw, but Anthony Weaver, the DC for the Ravens, he said that Tyler Shuck reminds him of a poor man's Josh Allen. And a lot of Saints fans took exception to that. And I just want to say, being a poor man's Josh Allen for a second-year quarterback who wasn't, you know, a top-10 pick, is a darn good description. And he made a play just now to Devon Vele that went 29 yards, where he escaped the pocket, got to the line of scrimmage, and just dumped it off down the field right over the DB. It was awesome. Meanwhile, he has a couple other chunk plays, and all of a sudden, it's 2nd-8 right inside the Baltimore red zone for the Saints. They're down 7-0 right now. Ravens over Saints, 7 minutes to go in the second quarter. But Tyler Shuck, Drew, is really impressing me.
2: Yeah, you know, I thought the Saints would be in a good position to keep this game tight. They're doing just that, about 6.5 minutes left in the first half, and they are driving. The Ravens, of course, leading this game 7-0, but you got to give credit to the Saints' defense as well. That Ravens offense in week one looked extremely dynamic. They're doing their job thus far. Of course, Derrick Henry did score on a 1-yard touchdown run earlier, but right now at the 21-yard line, Tyler Shuck,
1: Kevin,
2: he keeps it. He's trying to move forward, and he does get a first down there.
1: Yeah, just Kevin, like, you're extremely prescient. He just runs for 8 yards on a quarterback draw, very Josh Allen-like. By the way, big moment here, Philadelphia, Tennessee, tied up balls basically at midfield. Looks like Philadelphia's going to go for it, 4th-3.
0: All right. Good stuff there. Everything is tight. I'm looking at now. There is one game. Oh, I guess the Panthers. The Panthers hit a field goal there. The Falcons are barely in the NFL. But it's 10-0 Panthers over Falcons. But I was going to say there's only one game that's trending towards blowout, and it's Patriots 10, Steelers 0. Although the Steelers have a 1st-10 after a 19-yard pass from Aaron Rodgers to Jimmy Bernard there. So first down for the for the Steelers. So we'll see if they're able to get points on this drive there.
2: Kind of shocking on the Falcons, too, real quick, Kevin. I mean, chalk it up as another turnover. They go for it on 4th down. They throw it to Drake London. It was a 4th-1. It was a negative 2-yard play, so the Panthers take over. The Falcons do not elect to kick the field goal there at the Panthers' 31-yard line, so 10-0. And again, as we're watching this game, I just don't see how Cooper Rush is going to be able to muster up any type of offense there for Atlanta.
0: Yeah, Dontavian Wicks just

0: Got the first down for the Eagles.
1: That's right.
0: Wide open on the left sideline. So it's going to be first and 10 at the Tennessee 41 for the Eagles after a 4th-and-5 conversion. 6:25 to go in the second quarter there. Eagles 7, Titans 7 in Nashville, although it looks like an Eagles home game both on TV and with the audio there. Yes, Mike.
1: Minnesota just scored a field goal. Will Riker, 22 in a row now, guys, for those keeping track at home. Minnesota 6. Bears 3, 18 to go in the second quarter.
0: Mike, there's nothing like the NFL. You go from we're going to break the scoring record to we're in a field goal fest with Carson Wentz.
1: And now Kevin Clark inspired Kellen Moore to run back-to-back, looks like quarterback runs here for Tyler Shug, who has the Saints within the 5-yard line. Oh, big decision here. Coach Clark, Coach Butler, what are you doing here? You're Kellen Moore. You're down 7. It's 4th-and-3 at the Baltimore 5.
0: You run one more quarterback sneak. You got
2: to
0: see it.
2: And they're sending out Daniel Carlson to kick a field goal. I think that's the right play.
0: Four minutes left in the second quarter. Get some
2: points on the board and settle everybody in.
0: I don't think you can beat the Ravens with field goals, guys. I don't. And I don't know how many times you're going to get down this close. So I'm not into it at all.
1: So John Madden would tell you that the hardest points to get in a game are the first ones, especially on the road. So maybe it's you take the field goal here and then become more aggressive.
2: Daniel Carlson does make that field goal.
0: Go.
2: So it is 7-3, Ravens over the Saints, 3:46 remaining in the second quarter there in Baltimore.
0: All right. So we'll see if that ends up, if the John Madden advice ends up paying off, Mike Tannenbaum, we shall see in that one. Eagles, by the way, have a 3rd-and-4 at the Tennessee 35. We're going to see if they're going to be able to get any closer and take a lead in that game. 5 minutes to go in the second quarter in that one. Steelers have a 3rd-and-7 at the New England 22. Might be able to get a field goal there. Not sure they're going to be able to punch it in with the way their offense is moving. Packers near midfield. Still 0-0 in that game. 2nd-and-8 at the 50. Start of the second quarter there. So lots of games. Lots of slugfest, lots of weather. This is going to be an awesome couple of hours. This is Game Day on ESPN Radio.
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9: ABC News, I'm Chuck Sievertson. Iran-backed rebels in Yemen could cause oil and gasoline prices to go up more. The Houthis are grabbing more islands, effectively controlling a key waterway Saudi Arabia uses to export oil. And they've attacked and temporarily knocked out a Saudi oil pipeline. ABC's Alex Brochet.
10: The attacks mark a new escalation in the fighting. On Friday, the Houthis claimed the Saudis launched more than two dozen strikes in Yemen as air and ground operations intensified.
9: North Korea, a nation with both nuclear weapons and missiles, fired two missiles today. Say Japan and South Korea each travel a few hundred miles before crashing into the Sea of Japan. Officials say Ukraine fired more than 1,000 drones at Russia overnight, with hundreds launched toward Moscow, like this one. Hit a high-rise building in a Moscow suburb. Scheduled to end today, Russia's first wartime parliamentary election, virtually devoid of opposition to Putin. This is ABC News.
11: Here's your Storm Team 20 forecast. Mainly cloudy this afternoon with a chance of thunderstorms. High of 86, north winds 8 to 15 miles per hour. Chance of thunderstorms tonight. Lows dip down to about 64. Overcast skies. Overcast tomorrow. Slight chance for showers. High temperatures reach up to 72. I'm meteorologist Jennifer Wojcicki on Sports Radio 92.3 FM and 1450 AM. Currently, it's 79 degrees.
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1: And the give is to Barkley. Straight ahead into the end zone, untouched. Saquon Barkley.
2: Rodgers under center. Rodgers, play action. Rolling to his right. Throws wide open. Touchdown. Rodgers, perfect there. Burrow wants it. Claps for it once. Gets the snap. Looking for the end zone. Got a man middle of the field and is caught. And hung on to for the touchdown. 20, 15, 10, 5. Corner of the end zone. Touchdown. Caleb Williams, untouched.
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3: 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I'm Drew Butler. I'm Kevin Clark alongside Drew Butler and Mike Tannenbaum. Should I just pretend to be Drew Butler this entire segment, Drew?
4: Talk about you can do that, yeah.
3: Georgia?
4: Yeah, absolutely. No
3: Love
4: doubt.
3: That. Excellent.
4: No question.
3: I am Kevin Clark, not Drew Butler, although Drew Butler is here and he knows a lot more about football than me. Lots to get to. We just had a touchdown in Nashville.
0: Eagles at Titans.
3: All right, the Eagles, with 1:49 to go in the second quarter, finally had the lead. Jalen Hurts finds Devontae Smith for a 22-yard touchdown. Jake Elliott kick is good. Eagles 14, Titans 7 inside the two-minute warning. Mike, what'd you say?
5: Really good throw by Jalen Hurts to lead Devontae Smith to the back corner of the end zone. It was going to be a touchdown or incompletion, and Eagles slowly taking control of this game. Again, the lone point set up for Tennessee was on a pick, but Jalen Hurts just had a very productive drive and a great throw to Devontae Smith.
3: We have
4: Mike, I wanted to ask you about this specifically as it pertains to the Eagles. Saquon Barkley, questionable to return with a stinger. Adam Schefter is reporting that. However, he is on the sideline. He's got the cowboy collar on. If this continues to be a slugfest and the Titans perhaps respond before halftime and tie this thing up again, do the coaching staff, do they have a conversation about do we need Saquon to get in there to maybe take some of that pressure off Jalen Hurts?
5: Yeah, absolutely. Look, it's always going to be about player health and safety first and foremost. So, look, if he's clear to play, he'll go back in at some point for sure. But, it starts medical first and then strategy second. But just in terms of ball control here, guys, how about this? Philadelphia's had the ball for 21 minutes and 50 seconds. Tennessee has had the ball for 6 minutes and 21 seconds.
4: Wow.
5: Do you want to know Cam Ward's stat line, Kevin?
3: I do not.
5: Okay, good.
3: Hey, let's get to a score in New Jersey with the Jets.
0: Packers at Jets.
3: We're waiting for a breakthrough here. It finally happened. 9:35 to go in the second quarter. Jordan Love caps off a 9-play, 65-yard drive with a pass from Jordan Love to Marshawn Lloyd. Touchdown, Trace Mack kick good. Packers 7, Jets nothing. Mike, if you're a Jets fan right now, you're feeling frustrated, encouraged. How you process it?
5: I would say more frustrated because they've given away way too much field position given how well the defense had started. Jordan Love's only 6 of 10 for 42 yards. Jets have really messed up field possession multiple times. And now they're going to have to get something going on offense here. But it's rainy and the game's kind of played out. Very low-scoring physical game. Zach Thomas is out for Green Bay. So is Jaden Reed.
3: By the way,
4: Breece Hall, 6 carries for 7 yards for the Jets. And with the weather being a factor, you would expect them to want to try to run the ball. The time of possession's been pretty even, but, man, the Jets have got to find something on offense to get some first downs, move down the field, and at least get into field goal range here before halftime.
3: Speaking of field goal range, we didn't talk about this because we were in the break. Aaron Rodgers, at the edge of the Patriots' red zone in the middle of the second quarter, took a huge hit from his blindside, coughed up the ball. And then, basically, every player on both rosters failed to recover the ball. I mean, it was a comedy of errors to the point that eventually the Steelers did recover it. But it was, I believe, a loss of 35 on the play. It was 4th and 44. Mm. Needless to say, the field goal unit did not come out. Mike Tannenbaum, what's your call on 4th and 44?
5: I'm going to throw an underthrown ball on the sideline, like a go route, and look for a penalty.
3: Officially, guys, it ends up being, this is incredible, a 12-play, 12-yard drive that took 7 minutes off the clock because of the way that it ended there on that third down. Meanwhile, the Patriots just punted back to the Steelers. So it's going to be Steelers ball, 5 minutes to go in the second quarter in that one. Not a vintage offensive Steelers performance, and we'll see if they're able to get any points before the half and try to make this a one-possession game. Meanwhile, Bears are finally starting to put something together here. It's Vikings 6, Bears 3, 3 minutes to go in the second quarter in that one. They're in the middle of a 9-play, 47-yard drive, the Bears are. There was a 16-yard pass from Caleb Williams to Khalif Raymond on 3rd and 4. They kept the drive going. Raymond weirdly gave himself up, kind of just fell down instead of trying to get extra yards, which I found very strange. But needless to say, they are still moving the chains. So 3 minutes to go there. We'll see if the Bears are able to tie or even take the lead in that one. Nothing like the NFL. You go from a million points to a field goal fest against Carson Wentz, and no league will humble you quite like the NFL, Drew Butler.
4: No, you're exactly right. And speaking of being humbled, one of the more surprising games in this 1 p.m. slate as far as how the scoreboard looks is the Bengals and Texans. They are still scoreless. It is 0-0.
5: No, they're not.
4: And they are no longer scoreless. Was that a touchdown by Ja'Marr Chase? Holy cow. Joe Burrow throws it to the right front pylon, and Ja'Marr Chase makes an absolutely acrobatic catch. Looks like he kept his feet inbounds, too. No longer scoreless. It's 6-0 Cincinnati in Houston.
5: Against Derek Stingley. Could be the catch of the year. Unbelievable that he got his feet down. Like,
4: he did.
5: My ankle would have been broken in 6 places. My body can't move that way. That was an unbelievable catch by Ja'Marr Chase against his college teammate.
4: Holy cow.
5: Derek Stingley. What an improbable catch. Wow.
3: The play before
4: unbelievable.
3: The play before that, Burrow hit T. Higgins for 23 yards. So this is what this is why I picked the Bengals to make the Super Bowl, guys. Because they're just kind of taking things slow, not really doing anything. And then all of a sudden they get 55 yards on 2 plays and have the catch of the year by the pylon. That's what this Bengals quick strike offense is capable of, Mike.
5: Yeah, it is. And that's we talked about that. If their defense is B or better, that's exactly what's going to happen. They make a 4th down stop, and away we go here. And, wow, I mean, you won't see a better catch this year than what Ja'Marr Chase just did.
4: Unbelievable body control. Cannot believe he kept that left foot inbounds, Mike, to your point, and then toe drags his right foot. He had maybe an inch and a half to work with, and somehow, some way, got both feet in.
5: Hey, guys, the Bears have a 2nd and 35. So it was they called intentional grounding on Caleb Williams. So it wasn't 4th and 44, but they had a 2nd down and 35. They just got 12 yards back. So now it'll be 3rd and 23 for the Bears. 6-3, 2-minute warning in Chicago.
3: Real quick on that Derek Stingley coverage, he wasn't even like trying to cover Chase. Look, he was stunned. The ball went to him, stunned, it got in.
4: Yeah.
3: And he was just watching his toes during it. You can see him looking at the ground, being like, oh, I hope he doesn't get his toes down. Oops. I've actually never seen anything like that. Hey, we have an update.
4: Well, I think, too, also to that, Kevin, he almost probably expected Chase to be out of bounds. I mean, he had no room on that side.
3: Yes. No, that's what it was.
4: Unbelievable.
3: He was looking down, being like, well, surely he's not in bounds. Oops. hey, we have an update in Baltimore.
0: Saints at Ravens.
3: No Zay Flowers, no problem. Lamar Jackson to Rashad Bateman, 22-yard touchdown, 14-3 Ravens over the Saints. Caps off a 10-play, 80-yard drive. Lamar Jackson had a couple of scrambles, first downs to get there using his legs. Derrick Henry obviously had a couple runs there. So nice drive, 24 seconds left in the second quarter. Mike Tannenbaum, this is why I said the Saints should go for it. You don't beat the Ravens with field goals.
5: You are 100% right. Lamar's heating up. He's 13 of 16 for 171 and a touchdown. Shug is 11 of 13 for 89 yards. And like you said, Rashad Bateman stepping up with Zay Flowers being out. We also have an update, guys, in MetLife.
0: Packers at Jets.
5: So the Jets answer the Packers score. Braylon Allen, a 6-yard run. A good drive for the Jets, mixture of run and pass, extra point pending to tie things up at MetLife.
4: Yeah, great response by the New York Jets there to move the ball down the field. I like that play call, too. Braylon Allen, kind of, he was in the backfield alongside Geno Smith. He kicked it outside, able to find pay dirt there on a 6-yard touchdown run. Here we go. Jets, Packers tied at 7, 6 minutes left.
3: Real quick, Panthers just added a field goal. They got really, they were inside the 10-yard line. Bryce Young missed on a third down pass. They go conservative. But the Falcons aren't going to score any points here, guys. And if they do, it's going to be in garbage time. It's 13-0 Panthers over Falcons, 5:50 to go in the second quarter. You can kind of put a bow tie on that. that game's over. I mean, Cooper Rush not scoring 2 touchdowns. Sorry.
5: Speaking of scoring points, are any update, any interest in being updated on Cam Ward's line?
3: No, sir.
5: Okay.
3: Yeah, don't want to know anything about it. They're down one score, 117 to go in the second quarter. Third and 13. We'll see what happens there. We're going to take a break and keep you updated. Mike will keep asking if I want to hear Cam Ward's stat line. I do not. 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
14: 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Nate Sweeney at the goal line with the defensive back draped all over him, and it's a touchdown for the Rockets. What a catch by Nate Sweeney, the senior.
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0: day, ESPN Radio, the ESPN app, SiriusXM, Channel 80. I'm Kevin Barth alongside Mike Tannenbaum and Drew Butler. We're keeping you updated on all of the 1 p.m. hour of games. Many of them are headed towards halftime now. 47-yard field goal attempt for the Saints, down 14-3 in Baltimore. It's good. It's a one-possession game plus an extra point heading into halftime there. 14-6, zeros on the clock for the half. A couple other things to update you on. The Titans are in the Philadelphia red zone. Actually, the penalty moved them out. So it's 3rd and 14, the Philadelphia 22. Eagles 14, Titans 7, 37 seconds left in the second quarter in that one. Tony Pollard just ran for 3 yards on third down. So clearly they're trying to play for the field goal, get in there, try to make it a 14-10 game going into the half. The Jets and Packers, 5 minutes to go in the second quarter there, not up against the clock. Packers have a 2nd and 18.
1: There's
0: a Jordan Love self-recovered fumble. What happened, Mike?
1: Yeah, and no, it's a fumble on Tucker Kraft. Jets are challenging it.
0: Saying,
2: are they challenging the recovery?
1: Yeah.
0: Okay.
2: Interesting, because it looked like Jordan Love did come up with the ball. It was kind of a fluky play as the ball was bouncing all over the place, and then it ends up seemingly in Jordan Love's hands, but they are challenging it, as Mike just said.
0: Browns and Bucks tied at 6, 2-minute warning there in the second quarter. The Browns went for it on fourth down and got absolutely stuffed, and so the Tampa Bay Buccaneers took over. Cleveland 34 is where they took over. Mike, I'm of two minds on this. I understand wanting to go for it, wanting to be aggressive, make a statement, but you can't ever move the ball. You're going against a pretty nasty Bucks front, and you're on your own 34. Stupid or brave from Todd Monken there?
1: Yeah, I would take the points, right? Like,
0: or punt.
1: Excuse me. Absolutely, punt. Yeah, I think you got to be conservative. I just, the whole thing doesn't make sense to me. So I totally agree. They should punt that. That was not being brave. That was being stupid.
0: Well, and also, it's a 6-6 game. It's not like what we're talking about with Lamar Jackson, where you're going to need touchdowns to compete. The Bucs haven't been scoring today. They've looked disjointed. And so I thought that was a little reckless from Todd Monken. Bucs have the ball, 2nd and 9 at the Cleveland 33. Meanwhile, watching this, by the way, the Titans field goal is good, 14-10. Second quarter is over there. They'll go into the locker room. Vikings-Bears, 41
1: yes.
0: seconds left. Vikings 6, Bears 3. Caleb Williams has been flushed out of the pocket a lot. He looks uncomfortable. The Vikings have the ball 3rd and 19 at the Minnesota 19. Bears have 2 timeouts, 41 seconds left. Yep. Mike, what are your impressions of this first half, and what's going to happen here at the end of the half?
1: Yeah, so the Bears just called timeout, which was smart because, like you said, it's 3rd and 19, Kev. But Minnesota's been very physical. They've tackled well. They've limited the big plays. They have Caleb Williams has not been comfortable in the pocket. And, you know, it's a very close game. Time of possession, total yards, 110 to 103. And it's interesting. So Chicago's going to use another timeout. They're going to get the ball back probably with about 30 seconds to go in the first half. But it's a rivalry game. And I'll tell you what, the Vikings are just playing much more physical defense than the Panthers played a week ago.
0: So the Packers,
2: I tell you what, Mike, you said it in the opening segment. Kevin O'Connell was going to be a master strategist today, and they're doing exactly that. The weather's a factor. They're highly physical on defense, and he's not putting Carson Wentz into uncomfortable situations on the offensive side of the ball. They're playing a little bit of keep away. Of course, they got the 2 field goals. Can't wait to see how the Bears play this with 30 seconds left in the half with just 1 timeout remaining.
1: And it looks like the Jets lost that challenge.
0: That's what I was about to say. I'm looking for a charitable interpretation of why they challenged it. I don't know what's going on. Are they saying it wasn't a catch? What? I'm a little confused on the process there, Mike.
1: Yeah, I'm not sure either, but they just forced the punt. So it was Tucker Kraft fumbled it. The ball is clearly out. Big pile. And, ball stays with Green Bay. Jordan Love throws an incompletion on the next play, and now the Jets are going to get the ball back.
0: All right, well, we'll see what they're able to do. Obviously, they marched down the field with a really nice response on the last possession. 7-7, Jets,
3: Packers, 4 minutes to go. The Jets will start at their own 20-yard line. So 80 yards to go for a touchdown. And listen, this game, the weather's played a factor. And I thought the Packers are going to be a much better offense than what we've seen in the first 2 weeks. I'm getting worried about them. I thought they were going to be a playoff team. We'll see what happens there. In a rainy, disgusting MetLife, not far from where I live, so I see the weather myself. Yes, Mike.
1: Coach Clark, Coach Butler, I got a question here. Bears have the ball, 20 seconds, one timeout at their own 35. What are you doing?
2: You know, as I played for Bruce Arians in Arizona and as a punter, granted, there might be a little bit more time on the clock, call it even 55 seconds, Mike. I'd be warming up in the net because B.A. was a guy who was like, you know what, if we have an opportunity to go get points, we're going to take shots. First and second down, push the ball down the field, see what happens. Can you get a chunk play, maybe a pass interference, and then it kind of opens up the playbook to allow an offensive staff to work towards getting into field goal range. So I think in those moments, even with 20 seconds left, those first two plays are so critical to see if they're going to try to push the ball down the field and find some points before halftime.
1: So the Bears just called their last timeout, guys. So just to reset for the audience here, the Bears have the ball 2nd and 3 at their own 41, 15 seconds, but no timeouts.
2: I would have to think. I mean, it's an empty backfield right now. Split out trips left, and Caleb Williams is looking to throw the ball down the field. But, man, this Vikings defense is all over him. It is a huge sack.
1: They should call timeout.
2: They'll be taking this one into – yeah, they should. They're taking this one into halftime. 6-3 Vikings over the Bears in Chicago, and it is officially at half.
3: Speaking of end of possession, end of half possessions here, inside Browns territory, the Bucs are moving the ball. They have a 1st and 10 at the Cleveland 11, 34 seconds to go in that one. There was just a Kenneth Gainwell 6-yard run before that, a nice screen pass where Gainwell made a bunch of guys miss and got out of a tackle there. So it's the Kenneth Gainwell show. He's touched the ball on 3 straight plays, and the Bucs have a real chance to get a touchdown heading into the half. 6-6, Browns, Bucks, right near halftime.
2: These are such critical moments, too. End of half, end of game, middle eight. Hear those buzzwords, but it's so true. And they end up being the difference in so many NFL games. In season, getting in these early in the season, getting into these situational moments, imperative to be able to execute and just get points on the board. So Bucks right now, they're showing Chase McLaughlin, their kicker, warming up in the net. 2nd and 12, they are out of timeouts. They'd love to put some extra points on the board and get out of this tie.
3: Meanwhile, with Pittsburgh, they are trying to drive here. They've got the chance to get near midfield, but then there have been a couple of clutch Patriots plays here, so I don't think they're going to be able to get points here. It's 10-0 Patriots over Steelers, 12 seconds to go. In that one, this has just not been what you expect. I guess maybe you do. I mean, Mike, what do we expect from the Aaron Rodgers show this season?
1: Look, they won last week against Cooper Rush on a pick six. He's going to be 43 in December with questions on their offensive line, and he was 28th in the league last year in air yards per attempt. That's not going to get better. I think they are clearly behind Cincinnati and Baltimore.
2: And he's not pushing the ball down the field either, Mike. It's a lot of short to intermediate, a lot of checkdowns. You would expect what we all believe Aaron Rodgers still is, even though he is about to be 43 years old, is that he's got one of the best arm talents in the National Football League. But looking back to week one, I mean, out of a handful of teams that were almost as bad as the Atlanta Falcons on offense, it was the Pittsburgh Steelers, and of course they beat the Falcons there in their home opener.
3: Meanwhile, the Bucs have a 3rd and 12, 19 seconds to go there. I've been really disappointed in actually the Bucs' offensive line. It felt like, or Baker Mayfield bailing from pockets, whatever. This feels like the pressures have been pretty quick today, and the play calling is not caught up with it. So I'm intrigued to see if they're able to get points here. They just took a timeout to talk it over, and so try to see if they break the tie there. 6-6, Browns, Bucs, 19 seconds. To go in that one. All right, we're going to halftime with all these games. We'll have updates, analysis, all that stuff. This is Game Day on ESPN Radio and the ESPN app.
4: 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The Rams are coming off an uninspiring week one loss to the 49ers with no Myles Garrett. Should they be on upset alert against the Giants? It's Unsportsmanlike, 6 a.m. Eastern, right here on ESPN Radio, ESPN2, and ESPNU.
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14: It's the second Sunday in the NFL. I'm Chris Smith. In a battle of winless teams, the Panthers' Bryce Young hitched Chuba Hubbard for a 3-yard TD strike to lead the Falcons 13-0 late in the second. Cooper Rush, making his second straight start at quarterback for Atlanta, has fumbled and thrown an INT. Speaking of quarterbacks, with Carson Wentz under center for Minnesota, the Vikings up on the Bears 6-3 at the half. In the Music City, the Eagles get a rushing score from Tank Bigsby and a Jalen Hurts TD strike to Devontae Smith to lead the Titans 14-10 after one half. Cam Ward has a 1-yard rushing score for Tennessee. Later at 4 p.m. Eastern on ESPN Radio, the Broncos look for their first win on the season as they host the 1-0 Jaguars, who may have the best quarterback, according to ESPN's Dan Orlowski.
15: So I think Trevor Lawrence is going to play his way into MVP conversations here. I don't know if there's a quarterback more confident. When you start making FU throws all the time, and it really is fascinating because 2 years ago he was complete opposite before Liam got there. He's totally shelled confidence-wise. I think Liam's got a little bit of, like, edge to him that brings that out in Trevor. Like, a little bit of, like, dude, you're the best player on the field. I think Trevor Lawrence walks on the field right now. He's like, I'm best player on the field, dude, and there's nothing you guys can do about it.
14: Heard on ESPN Radio's on Sportsmanlike. Lawrence has tossed 24 TDs since week 9 of last season, the second most by any player in the NFL over that span. Meanwhile, Ole Miss cracks the top five in the AP college football poll, while Florida and Mississippi State join the rankings to give the SEC 10 teams in the top 25. The Rebels jump from number two to number four, while LSU slipped to number 10. Texas holds the top spot for the second week, followed by Georgia, Notre Dame, Ole Miss, and Indiana.
4: Hey, it's Michelle Smallman, and coming up Monday, the Rams are coming off an uninspiring week one loss to the 49ers. With no Myles Garrett, should they be on upset alert against the Giants? It's on Sportsmanlike, 6 a.m. Eastern, right here on ESPN Radio, ESPN2, and ESPNU.
3: 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I'm Kevin Clark alongside Drew Butler and Mike Tannenbaum. A couple of games getting interesting before the half. Right now, there's 14 seconds left in Houston and Cincinnati. Houston is at their own, let's call it 40-yard line, trying to get into field goal range. 8 seconds left. There was just a flag. We'll see what it ends up being. Meanwhile, the Panthers, the Jets are trying to get points as well. Looking at it now, 17 seconds left.
1: Yeah, they just clocked it.
3: So they're going to have, it's going to be tough. They're going to have to run basically an out and try to get into field goal range. 11 seconds left, no timeouts. What's the call, Mike Tannenbaum?
1: Yep, so that's about right. You're going to either you have to play from the numbers out to the out of bounds, and if it's not there, just throw it away. You basically have one or two plays left. Obviously, if that doesn't work, you could just throw the ball into the end zone. But they need, realistically, 25 yards to make at least 15, 20 yards to have a realistic field goal attempt.
3: Meanwhile, the Panthers are at near midfield against the Falcons. They're up 13-3, 55 seconds to go in the second quarter on that one. We'll see if they're able to get points and go up even more. I've already said
2: Falcons,
3: it.
2: Falcons pretty lucky to get a field goal there as well, Kevin, because Cooper Rush almost threw an absolutely inexcusable interception. It fortunately for Atlanta hit the ground. Nick Folk was able to convert a 41-yarder to bring that deficit to 10.
3: Geno Smith just threw the ball out of bounds after the Packers played what I would call extreme prevent D with 11 seconds to go. I was surprised they played that soft. However, everybody was covered down the field. Geno Smith threw it out of bounds. There's 5 seconds left in the half now, so it's probably going to be Hail Mary time because it'd be pretty hard to get a 20-yard reception and get out of bounds in 5 seconds. But stranger things have happened.
1: But not today. 7-7 halftime.
3: There we go. Looking at it now, they just
2: Saquon Barkley is back on the field for the Philadelphia Eagles. So he's dealing with the stinger. He came out after halftime. Update for all Eagles fans, and I'm sure a bunch of fantasy football players as well. Saquon Barkley back in the game for the Philadelphia Eagles.
3: All right. Excellent. That is obviously good news for the Eagles. Good news for bad news for the Titans, probably, who obviously saw a first half that was a lot closer than most people thought. So 14-10 Eagles over Titans right now. Titans get a field goal at the end of the half there that makes it a one-possession game. So looking at it right now, other games that have already started in the second half, the Ravens are 14-6 on the Saints, 13 minutes to go in the third. Saints actually have the ball at the Baltimore 40. Tyler Shuck just had a 25-yard pass. Yes, fellas.
1: Atlanta, Carolina. Go ahead, Drew. Go ahead, Drew.
2: Exactly what I was watching, Mike. Xavier Leggett, he just runs right down the middle of the field. Looks like he beat cover two. Bryce Young throws a beautiful pass to him. Panthers now well into field goal range with 37 seconds remaining in the second quarter. Panthers have two timeouts.
3: Xavier Leggett, he was so quiet week one. People were wondering if he was going to be, on the roster next year, all that stuff. A lot of questions answered with that one. We are joined now, however, by Rich Cimini, ESPN NFL Nation Jets reporter. Rich, Kevin Clark, Mike Tannenbaum, Drew Butler, how are you?
11: Good, guys. Thanks for having me.
3: Obviously, the weather is playing a role in this low-scoring game, 7-7 going into half, but can you grade the Jets relative to expectations this week with what they did in the first half?
16: Yeah, there's been a couple of muff punts. I think the weather was probably a factor on that. A couple of fumbles by Green Bay as well. As per expectations, I thought the Jets would be able to move the ball a little bit better on the Packers' defense. Their running game is not nearly as potent as it was last week against Tennessee, so I'm a little surprised by that. I thought they'd be more effective. And defensively, I think the Jets are doing a real good job. Jordan Love really has not been able to get in any sort of rhythm. So this is just an ugly, kind of disjointed game with no rhythm to it, and it may come down to a muff in the fourth quarter or a big play or something weather-related perhaps.
1: Hey, Rich, lots happened since the last time I spoke to you. It's been only 2 or 3 hours. What adjustments do you need to see from the Jets in the second half for them to get the win?
16: You know, they ran the ball better when Braylon Allen was in the game on that one drive, so maybe you see a little bit more of Braylon Allen. Brings a little bit more of a power element to the running game as opposed to Breece Hall. Breece Hall, who had a terrific game last week, has just been stymied here, hasn't been able to get anything going at all. I think the Jets should use more of their tight ends. We know there was actually one play. They used all five tight ends on one play today. They did it last week for one play as well. I'd like to see Kenyon Sadiq get more involved, get him his ball on the screen pass. He obviously can do stuff when he gets the ball in his hands. The wide receivers have been pretty much neutralized in this game, especially Garrett Wilson. I'd like to see more tight end involvement.
2: Rich, Drew Butler here. Game's obviously tied at 7. I'm looking at the stat sheet right now, and I'm just amazed, especially with the weather being the factor that it is, that the Jets have only had 13 rushing attempts for 18 total yards, and Geno Smith has already thrown the ball 23 times. Would you expect a flop in that approach heading towards the second half to try to grind this game out and get Breece Hall and Braylon Allen more involved?
16: Yeah. Geno's been dropping back a lot. He's been off target on some throws. Last week, he was only off target on one or two throws. Today, obviously, the conditions are a lot different than they were in Tennessee, but he's been misfiring. I don't think he's reading the field as quickly as he did last week. He's held the ball a couple of times. So, yeah, I would like to see more of a balanced attack. I'm a little surprised by that because, Frank Reich, we know he likes to run the ball. And they've been a little pass-heavy here in the first half. I'd like to see them, like I said, get Sadiq involved in the passing game and get to more of a ground-and-pound rushing attack.
3: Thank you, Rich.
16: All right, guys, thanks.
1: Hey guys, this Bear-Viking game, first play of the second half, Caleb Williams breaks contain, and looks like he's about to launch this ball 80 or 90 yards in the air. And I think we're all just, watching our collective breath, and Vikings do a really good job of playing downfield, sticky man-to-man coverage. He throws the ball away. This Viking defense, guys, has been really impressive.
3: You know who else has been impressive? I know this sounds crazy. The Tennessee Titans defense. So they've been getting pressure on Jalen Hurts over and over and over again. And if you don't know, essentially they've been retooling the offensive line for the Eagles. Landon Dickerson is out, so they moved the center to guard, new center, and so there's a lot of questions up front. But the Titans are getting after Jalen Hurts, third down sack after flushing him out of the pocket on second down. So a lot to watch there. Ben Baby, ESPN NFL Nation Bengals reporter, joins us now. Ben, Kevin Clark alongside Mike Tannenbaum and Drew Butler. Let's start with this. Have you seen Ja'Marr Chase make those kind of catches over and over again in practice for the past 4 years? And is that one of the best you've seen?
17: I think that's one of the best touchdown catches I've ever seen in my life. It seems crazy, but we were all just flummoxed as to what happened. You could hear everyone inside the stadium just in complete disbelief because everyone thought it was out of bounds. It's like, there's no way he got it in. And then when they saw the replay in the stadium, you just heard the gasp. I mean, for him to do that against Derek Stingley Jr., no less. Earlier in the week, Joe Burrow said that his former teammate at LSU, Derek Stingley, had the best ball skills in the NFL. For Ja'Marr to be able to do that, track that ball, get his feet in, incredible. And right now, that's the difference here in Houston.
1: Hey, Ben, take us through a game and a half here. What's been the key to this Bengal defense resurgence?
17: It's got to be Dexter Lawrence. There was that big fourth down play where the Houston Texans were in plus territory in the red zone, and Lawrence just completely ate up the middle of the line of scrimmage to get a tackle for loss. which has been one of the biggest plays in the game so far. Texans have had a really tough time running the football against this Bengals front, which, you know, they've been successful throwing it, so they're going to want to stick to that in the second half here. But this has been as advertised. The whole offseason, we heard about the Bengals wanting to add a force multiplier to kind of pick this defense up, and that's exactly what they got in Lawrence. This whole unit has been revamped, have done a really good job of getting pressure on Stroud in key moments, and they've been lucky at times as well. But definitely Dexter Lawrence has made the impact that the Bengals hoped for.
2: Hey, Ben, Drew Butler here. Joe Burrow obviously dealing with some back soreness throughout the week. Of course, he was active today. Pretty good first half, 12-19, 129 yards, and a touchdown. However, he's been sacked three times. How do you expect the Bengals to kind of combat the offensive line woes here coming up in the second half?
17: Yeah, I think this is something that they're just going to have to manage. And to be honest, this was always going to be the case going into it. You know, we looked at Joe's numbers early in the year. And weeks one and two, you know, his numbers aren't what they are at the end of the year. You talk about his off-target percentage, completion percentage over expectation, and also the sacks he takes per dropback. All those are a lot worse than they are later in the year. He's a guy who needs those reps. And you see that kind of play out in the numbers. And, you know, this Texans defensive line is just incredible to watch. You're talking about Danielle Hunter, Will Anderson. They were big talking points all week. I think they've had the respect of Cincinnati for a long time. And Will Anderson is putting on a clinic today. The Bengals have had to get as much help as possible to Orlando Brown, who I thought he's held his own in certain moments. It's just that Anderson is that good. And Danielle Hunter's done a really good job as well. So the Bengals, they're going to have to pick their spots on how much they're going to want to drop back, how much they're going to want to leave just a, you know, five-man protection, because this Houston defense has just been incredible. And I've got to give Burrow credit for him to be able to take the kind of hits he's taken today and still be out there. It's really impressive, you know, given all the stuff he's dealt with throughout the course of the week.
3: Thank you, Ben.
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3: 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Most games now entering the second half. 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It's now 20-3, Panthers over Falcons. We will update you on the other games all afternoon long. This is Game Day on ESPN Radio.
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0: 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Just watching Baker Mayfield, who is throwing downfield blocks, guys. Mike, do you like to see your quarterback you're paying $50 million to throw downfield blocks?
1: Protect yourself, but I like you know, the teammate, the competitiveness about it. I like what Caleb Williams did, which is Dallas Turner had him dead to rights and made him whiff. Caleb Williams is incredibly elusive.
0: He sure is. He hit third and 14. Yes, Mike.
1: Okay, so yeah, third and 14, first and goal. And on the very first play on first and goal, the Chicago Bears fumble it, recovered by the Vikings. Huge play.
0: Oh, my goodness.
1: And, of course, the 3-0 undefeated University of Massachusetts Minutemen, the football juggernaut that we are, in fact, are, had a player come from our program, Isaiah Rogers, who recovered the fumble at the one-yard line, guys. What a huge play.
0: Let me tell you something about the Minutemen, Mike Tannenbaum, which is that everybody was saying Rutgers stinks, that win didn't count. Rutgers almost beat USC yesterday.
2: That's
0: Should
2: right.
0: UMass join the Big Ten is the question, Mike Tannenbaum.
1: We're holding on for the SEC.
0: Drew, what were you going to say?

0: Baker Mayfield. You know what? I got to tell you guys, everybody was making the joke, oh, you know, Baker Mayfield, when he's ticked off, is so much better. You shouldn't sign him to a contract. I'll say this, Mike. It looks like he's laying his body on the line, which I don't know. And obviously, he's been an incredibly competitive guy his entire life. You wonder if getting the contract allows him to play with a little more abandon. Yep. And you almost that's more beneficial than him being mad at everybody in the facility.
1: Yeah, great point. It's really good point. Just playing free. And look, this was a game that was really important to him. He's the all-time leading quarterback.
0: Did you just see what just happened with him?
1: Yes, I did.
0: Okay, let's get a sounder in Tampa Bay.
2: Browns at Buccaneers.
0: Mike, I want to get you on this, but I want to just describe what happened first. Pocket collapses. Baker Mayfield looks in a lot of pressure. He just flicks it to Egbuka, who at this point is falling down for some reason. He's wide open. He just fell down, which sometimes happens, I guess, when you're wide open because you're too wide open. It goes right into his chest for a touchdown. It is 15-6 Bucks pending extra point. I don't think the Browns can score here, but Mike, that was awesome.
1: Yep, that's Baker at his best. Improvisational. It doesn't make sense. And now we have a 10-point lead, and you know how important this game was for him to beat his former team.
0: Absolutely.
3: I would say, too, on Baker Mayfield, guys, like his style of play, it doesn't really go up or down based on external factors. Yes, when he has the chip on his shoulder, he might ratchet it up a notch. But, yeah, man, his baseline is extremely physical and exciting. And, of course, he's bringing it today here in Tampa against the Browns.
1: Hey, guys, can I borrow a line from Mike Greenberg, Greeny, our ESPN teammate?
0: Uh-huh.
1: Some sneaky big news. The Tennessee Titans, guys, are hanging around.
0: Yeah, they're competing.
1: It's 14-10. It was just third down and 10, and Jalen Hurts ran back about 20 yards, throws it out of bounds. Tennessee's going to get the ball back here, and give them credit. It's a low-scoring game. Actually, Philadelphia's trying a very, very long field goal here, 58 yards.
0: Today's NFL, that's a chip shot.
1: Yeah,
2: that's good. Sneaky big news.
0: Oh, there we go.
1: So there you go.
3: Sneaky big news. There you go.
1: It's still a one-score game late in the second quarter.
0: They made it.
1: Yeah, he made it. And but credit Tennessee, guys. One-score game against Philadelphia, 17-10. Tennessee coming back at bat here.
0: By the way, Saquon Barkley caught a screen on that play. So Drew mentioned earlier that on that that drive, rather. Drew mentioned earlier he was back, but it looks like he is full go. He's able to catch passes. So that's great news for the Philadelphia Eagles, who obviously have offensive line injuries and a whole host of other issues. So good to see Saquon Barkley is not going to be one of those issues going forward. Meanwhile, Jets have a 4th and 9 at midfield. Drive stalls there, so the Packers will probably get the ball back. 12:34 to go in the third quarter in that one. The Ravens just hit a field goal. It is now 17-9, Ravens over Saints, 3:23 to go in the third quarter. I don't want to do the sneaky big news sound for the Saints, but the fact that they are still in this game after almost beating the Lions last week is really significant. Tyler Shuck is playing really well, even if they don't have a ton of points. He's 15 for 19, 133 passing yards, and then on the ground, 5 carries for 22 yards, including an 11-yard scramble for a first down. So a lot going on there. Lamar Jackson, by the way, 17 of 22, 210, and a touchdown without Zay Flowers, obviously, who was injured last week. And so new offense looks like it's sticking. Ravens look like they're going to be able to at least hold on for a little bit longer here without Zay Flowers. Bengals still up 7-3, 14:30 to go in the third quarter there. They've got the ball on the Houston 41. A penalty got them there. So that was it was a lowering the head to make forcible contact penalty there. So we'll see what happens in that one. Mike, what's your story of the day so far?
1: I got a couple guys. I'm going to go with Minnesota and Chicago, just from a standpoint of it's 6-3. There's 21 minutes to go in the game. Bears were offsides. That's going to give the Vikings another first down. And again, like sometimes we forget, guys, that being the head coach, you're also the chief strategist. And I'm sure, Kevin O'Connell and Brian Flores are sitting there saying, like, everyone saw the tape last week of Chicago against Carolina, and give Minnesota credit. They're taking their air out of the ball, and to me, that's the story of the day so far.
0: Yeah, so a lot of low-scoring games. I mean, Drew, we can talk about it after the break here, but

0: I mean, I think the biggest storyline so far has been it went from being the highest scoring week one in history to nobody can score touchdowns. And all of a sudden it's 6-3 everywhere and 6-9 and all that stuff. And so this is kind of crazy considering what we saw last week, Drew.
1: No, totally. And I think we spoke about it in the show open, an expectation of a regression towards the mean. I wasn't expecting a lot of 40-plus point games and teams scoring near 60 in week two. However, we've seen a lot of penalties. We've seen a lot of turnovers, special teams gaffes, a lot of third and longs and fourth and longs. And, yeah, I mean, these are some storylines that are definitely popping up. This Bengals-Texans game is going to come down to it. The Titans sticking around as well. And the only game still remaining at halftime, Panthers-Falcons. Panthers did score right before half. Bryce Young found Darren Waller for a touchdown, so the Panthers are up 20-3. Will the Falcons make a switch at quarterback coming out of halftime and maybe put Jack Strand in and take Cooper Rush out? I don't know. However, guys, look at the Falcons' next three games. Thursday night at Green Bay, then a Monday night in New Orleans for the Hurricane Katrina anniversary game. Then they come back home, and it's a Sunday night matchup against the Ravens. The Falcons have three upcoming primetime games, and they do not have a quarterback.
0: Hey, I just don't understand. We got to go to break. I just don't understand. What happened to Tua? Like, Tua gets a back injury, and they just out of the mix?
2: Who's that?
1: I believe the kids call it quiet quitting now, Kevin.
0: It's crazy. All right. We'll keep talking about this after the break. 1 p.m. window lighting up. 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
8: ABC News, I'm Chuck Sievertson. Oil and gasoline prices could go up more because Iran-backed rebels in Yemen have taken control of more islands, effectively controlling a key waterway Saudi Arabia uses to export oil. And they've attacked and temporarily knocked out a Saudi oil pipeline. ABC's Lama Hassan.
17: The U.S. State Department issuing an urgent warning for Americans in the region, urging them to exercise heightened vigilance and warning the military conflict has the potential to escalate rapidly, adding that Americans outside the Middle East should seriously reconsider travel to and through the region.
8: Doing two more missile tests today, North Korea, which has nuclear weapons and missiles, each rocket going a few hundred miles before crashing into the Sea of Japan, say South Korea and Japan. Ukraine fired more than 1,000 drones at Russia overnight, with hundreds launched toward Moscow. This one hitting a suburban Moscow high-rise building with casualties. This is ABC News.
18: Here's your Storm Team 20 forecast. Mainly cloudy this afternoon with a chance of thunderstorms. High of 86, north winds 8 to 15 miles per hour. Chance of thunderstorms tonight, lows dip down to about 64, overcast skies. Overcast tomorrow, slight chance for showers. High temperatures reach up to 72. I'm meteorologist Jennifer Wojcicki on Sports Radio 92.3 FM and 1450 AM. Currently, it's 81 degrees.
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0: week two in the NFL.
1: And the give is to Barkley. Straight ahead. Into the end zone untouched. Saquon Barkley.
2: Rodgers under center. Rodgers play action. Rolling to his right. Throws wide open. Touchdown. Rodgers perfect there. Burrow wants it. Claps for it once. Gets the snap. Looking for the end zone. Got a man middle of the field. It is caught. And hung on to for the touchdown. 20, 15, 10, 5. Corner of the end zone. Touchdown. Caleb Williams. Untouched.
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3: 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I'm Kevin Clark alongside Mike Tannenbaum and Drew Butler. 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Mike Tannenbaum, you've been asking for Cam Ward's stat line the whole game. Let's get to a sounder in Nashville.
0: Eagles at Titans.
4: Kevin, please, the floor is all yours.
3: Cam Ward, 1 yard touchdown run, pending extra point. It is Eagles 17, Titans 16 at the moment. 57 seconds to go in the third quarter. And there, it's about to be a tie ball game pending disaster on the extra point. So, man, if you're an Eagles fan right now, Mike Tannenbaum, you're worried.
4: Yeah, and you know, last week's game, I thought the Commanders' defense was much better, than expected. They gave up a couple of big plays, and that was the difference in the game. And, you know, Tennessee on paper isn't even in the same stratosphere as the Philadelphia Eagles. But, boy, give them credit. They are hanging around. Big play in that drive was a long completion to Calvin Ridley for 25 yards. And here we are, 17-17, guys.
3: Couple other updates I want to get you. Caleb Williams is human. They just got the field. He had a great third down scramble, a 10-yard scramble on third and six at his own 17. But then the drive stalls out at the next set of downs after that. So the Vikings are going to get the ball back. 4 minutes to go in the third quarter. Vikings 6, Bears 3. Carson Wentz, the starter for the Vikings. He is 6 of 13, 70 yards. But, Drew, there's two things going for the Vikings. Number one, they're doing okay at running the ball. Aaron Jones has 75 yards on 14 carries. And number two is Brian Flores is sending everything he can at Caleb Williams. The blitz rate is still around 60%. This is a defensive masterclass from Brian Flores.
5: No, and I think that's the expected approach for a Brian Flores defense against somebody like Caleb Williams, especially coming off the performance that he had in week one. It reminds me of when I was with the Arizona Cardinals and Todd Bowles was our defensive coordinator. Man, he loved to bring pressure because he never wanted the opposing quarterbacks to get back there, have time, and get in a rhythm. When you have somebody as dynamic as Caleb Williams, and yes, he does some amazing things when he gets off schedule, don't even let him get into a rhythm. And the Vikings defense have done just that in this game. They just converted a first down deep in their own territory. So now they're getting closer to midfield. But 6-3, nobody saw that score bug coming here as we approach the closing minutes of the third quarter. And Carson Wentz doing exactly what he needs to do to continue advancing the ball forward and keeping it out of Caleb Williams' hand.
3: Pete Werner for the Saints just came on a blitz against Lamar Jackson and just got in his face immediately to force a fourth down. So the Ravens are going to punt here. 14 seconds left in the third quarter. Ravens 17, Saints 9. So one possession game if you get the two-point conversion. This Saints team's hanging around, Mike Tannenbaum.
4: Yeah, give them credit. Chase Young had a big sack earlier in the game. And, yeah, it's still a one-score game. And probably, I mean, Tennessee and Philadelphia tied up. The Saints on the road making a one-score game. It's really very impressive. And, again, Minnesota is on the road with the ball in the lead late in the third quarter. So a lot of, like, road underdogs playing very well here, guys.
3: The other new
5: another game, Kevin, that's kind of catching my eye, and we haven't talked about it a lot because there's really just not much going on either side of the ball, is the Steelers and the Patriots in Foxborough. Pats have only mustered 10 offensive points. Steelers can't really move the ball at all. But Pittsburgh's defense keeping them in this one. New England just attempted a 47-yard field goal to stretch their lead to 10. Andy Borregales was wide right on a 47-yard field goal. So now Aaron Rodgers and the Steelers offense facing a third down right around midfield, guys. They just have not been able to do anything to get the ball down the field.
4: We could go to Atlanta for an update, Kevin.
5: Oh, my goodness.
0: Panthers at Falcons.
4: Bryce Young, guys, is having a day. Darren Waller, who was at one point retired, came back, just caught a beautiful pass from Bryce Young, 12-yard touchdown, 27-3. Bryce Young is 20 of 30, 267 yards and 3 touchdowns, guys.
5: Hashtag tank for Trinidad. Yep. Is that what's going on in Atlanta right now? They're about to get the ball for the first time coming out of halftime. You'd expect Cooper Rush to still be the quarterback. Bryce Young owns the Atlanta Falcons. That's the storyline here. And he plays specifically great inside Mercedes-Benz Stadium. Darren Waller with his second touchdown of the day. This one is getting ugly, and I'm sure the Boo Birds are out in full force in Atlanta.
3: One newly minted one-score game is in Tampa. So Deshaun Watson on third down actually hit Denzel Boston for what I thought was going to be a touchdown. Benjamin Morrison, the cornerback, did not give up on it, even though they're in the end zone, and at the very end was able to pry the ball loose. They had to kick a field goal. Browns get it on the board, so it is now 16-9, Bucks over Browns. 3 minutes to go in the third quarter there. The Bucks had the ball, second and 10. Baker Mayfield threw an incomplete pass on the first down. So we'll see what happens there, but the Browns might have a chance in this one, Drew.
5: Yeah, they definitely do. And, you know, their defense has been sticking up and at least holding Baker Mayfield somewhat in check. If Deshaun Watson and Quinshon Judkins can eat up some clock, move down the field, put some points on the board, this one is going to continue to be interesting. I guess we got to give Deshaun Watson some sort of credit, guys. He's obviously played better than he did in week one, and Todd Monken continues to put a lot of trust in him as his quarterback, which Titans, is surprising to say the least.
3: Titans just got a third down stop on Jalen Hurts.
4: I was just going
3: to
4: say that.
3: He could have gotten sacked about five times. He eventually was able to dump it off and get about 3 yards, but it's going to be fourth down. Cam Ward's going to get the ball back. And I just saw a stat. You kept talking about stat lines. In this game, Mike Tannenbaum, Cam Ward has a higher quarterback rating than Jalen Hurts.
4: Yeah, and you know what's amazing is, like, one of the really interesting things about our sport is when there's multiple players that get old at the same position. So Landon Dickerson's going to be out for a while, so that moves Juergens over to left guard. They bring in Pete Kendall's son, Drew, who's playing center, and Lane Johnson is getting up there in age. So, by the way, there was just they just called a penalty on fourth down. Interesting to see how this is going to be a key penalty in the game here.
5: Was that a holding on, or he's saying he tipped the ball?
4: Yeah.
5: The Tennessee defender who was going in there to try to block the punt, it looked like there might have been a holding as well on the Philadelphia Eagles punt protection team. Special teams coordinator Jim Fossil, yes, he's out there trying to argue his case, but they have not announced what the penalty is for, and they're doing it right now. We'll wait and see.
3: Meanwhile, Bucky Irving just got hit behind the line of scrimmage. This Bucs offense simply is not taken off through 2 weeks, Mike. And maybe, you know, listen, they have 16 points. They're probably going to win this game because the Browns can't score a lot of points. But last year, the issue, I mean, and the standard was set. Dave Canales comes in, gets a head coaching job almost immediately. Liam Cohen comes in, gets a head coaching job almost immediately. The standard was set. You come in, you make Baker Mayfield look good. He makes you look good. You get a job. It did not happen last year. It has not happened so far. It just seems like the offense is in a little bit of a stall. He misses on third and 15 there. Second and 15, excuse me. It's going to be third down now. It just doesn't look like it's supposed to look right now, Mike.
4: Yeah, no, that's about right. You know, 93 yards, a touchdown, and a pick. That's the bad news. The good news is you have the ball and a 7-point lead. So, again, your mindset has to be, hey, let's not turn it over. Make Deshaun Watson beat us if we're going to lose.
3: Drew, what was the? How did we leave it with the Titans penalty?
5: It is a first down for Tennessee.
4: Yeah, okay. I think they may have picked up the flag.
3: Got it. Okay.
5: Development in the Patriots game. Drake May finds Is that? Yeah, Romeo Doubs way down the field for a significant 63-yard catch and run. So the Pats now have the ball at the Steelers' 29-yard line.
3: Hey, how about this development, Mike Tannenbaum? The Jets have a first and 10 at the Green Bay 28.
4: Yes, sir. Little end around here. And their defense has played well in the second half. It's been no points so far. But yes, it's they're within striking distance of taking the lead.
3: Man, I cannot believe I'm watching that Romeo Doubs reception now, Drew. I can't believe everybody in Pittsburgh let Romeo Doubs get that far behind them.
5: He was wide open. Absolutely wide open.
3: And that's the one thing, Drew, this is what I wanted to say when I said that the Steelers weren't going to be very good last year. Mike Tomlin, low is our ceiling, all that stuff. He's still one of the best defensive minds in the history of football. You're getting rid of him and replacing him with Mike McCarthy, who I don't think is an elite coach. And then the one side of the ball that is always at least pretty good, you're not sure about that now. For the first time in a long time in Pittsburgh. And that was my concern. And so far it's borne out.
5: Yeah, and Joey Porter Jr. in a contract dispute. Yep. He's not playing as well, so they're missing one of their top defenders at the cornerback position. And that might be as to a reason why Romeo Doubs was so wide open on that 63-yard catch and run.
4: By the way, how can Brian Flores not be a head coach next year?
3: Listen, I'm with you. I'm with you. And you know what? It comes down to something. I remember Mike Tomlin saying this on a podcast a couple years ago. When he said he found out Brian Flores could be an assistant for him, and he walked into Art Rooney, his owner's office, and he said, "We have a chance to get a head coach at a discount. Let's do whatever we can to get him." And I think you're seeing now with Minnesota, it's the same thing. You've basically got two head coaches in the building because Brian Flores owners have decided they didn't want to hire him. And I think it's ridiculous. I think he's amazing. And I think that, again, we go back to it. You're always going to have an aggressive elite defense if Brian Flores is your coach. And I know he didn't handle the quarterback situation well in Miami. Fine. You can learn and grow from that. And I'm 100% with you, Mike T.
4: Yeah, I mean, when you talk about like a job interview, I mean, my gosh, like he Chicago has 3 points. I mean,
5: Oh my goodness. We have a development in Atlanta.
3: Oh boy.
4: and
5: Cooper Rush has
0: Panthers at Falcons.
5: I'm so sorry to interrupt Mike Tannenbaum, but the Falcons were finally driving. They had shown a little bit of life on the offensive side of the ball right around midfield. Cooper Rush tries to throw the ball down the field, and he throws it directly to a Carolina Panther. It is an interception. They return it back what seems to be about 30 or 40 yards. Lloyd for the Panthers picks off Cooper Rush. It is a disaster, a catastrophe in Atlanta.
3: All right, real quick before we go to break, Garrett Wilson just scored a touchdown from Geno Smith, 2:30 to go in that one. Liga almost went through the hands of the DB, gets to Garrett Wilson, he falls into the end zone. So it is a Jets lead now. There was a penalty.
4: And Cincinnati scored two.
3: Yeah, that's what I was about to say. So Cincinnati, broken play, Jamar Chase, literally Joe Burrow just said, move over here, literally just use his hands. That's called chemistry. So 16-3, pending extra point there in Houston. The Bengals are up 2 scores, 3 minutes to go in the third quarter. We'll get to all of these games. It's all starting to kick off. 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

0: ESPN Radio, the ESPN app, Sirius XM, Channel 80. I'm Kevin Clark alongside Mike Tannenbaum and Drew Butler. Guys, Denzel Boston in Tampa Bay gets it to a one-point game. What happened there, Mike Tannenbaum?
1: Yeah, great right after catch. It was a slant, and he broke about three tackles. And improbably, we have crazy games going on here. The Bengals on the road against Houston winning. You got a 16-16 game. You got two-point play is good in Baltimore. The Saints are tied up. The extra point
0: was good with Cleveland as well, so it's now 16-16.
1: Yeah, and two-point play was good, Saints. And now you have 17-17, Philly against Tennessee. And the Vikings are winning on the road. So officially, once again, I know absolutely nothing.
0: Join the club, buddy. So here it is. So we're no longer talking about the Panthers and the Falcons. And Drew, if you try to get another update from that game, we will cut your microphone off.
2: Okay. Deal. I'm done.
0: The Vikings. I'm done. Here's the state of play right now with Sunday in the NFL. Vikings up 6-3 with the ball on the Bears. 14 minutes to go in the fourth quarter there. But here are the tie games. Eagles, Titans, 11:20 to go in the fourth quarter, tied at 17. Obviously the Bucks and the Browns, the Saints and the Ravens, and then the other game that is not nearly anything what we thought it was going to be, I guess Mike T did, is the Jets are up 14-7, 1:46 to go in the third quarter on the Packers. Packers have a 3rd-and-3 at their own 34-yard line. They have to start moving the ball a little bit. Bengals, meanwhile, are up 17-3. However, C.J. Stroud has hit Kayshon Boutte for a 21-yard reception. So 1:58 to go in the third quarter there. Cincinnati's 26 is where Houston is right now. So they got to get two touchdowns in short order. They got about 16 and a half minutes to do it. This is why we love NFL football, Drew Butler.
2: Yeah, absolutely. You know what? Give the New York Jets defense a lot of credit. Jordan Love, 8 of 16 on the day for only 55 yards. And a touchdown. Packers facing a fourth down now after an incompletion, so they'll be giving the ball back to the New York Football Jets as the third quarter is winding down.
1: Pitching a second half shutout, Drew.
2: Yeah. I mean, the Jets defense came to play today. All they're missing is that elusive interception.
1: And I'll tell you what, there was an interesting play in the Viking Bear game. It was 3rd-and-14. And Carson Wentz just threw what looked like a throwaway screen, almost got a first down. This Bear defense is very much a bend but not breaking right now. So Bears got the ball back, 12:58 to go in that game. They are down three, but we got upsets going on all over the place. The other team that's been a disappointment today, guys, has been the Steeler offense. Only 3 points so far.
0: It was a disappointment, but we knew it was going to be a disappointment.
1: And now, New England, we need an emergency sounder in Foxborough on cue.
3: Steelers at Patriots.
1: Well, we just talked this one into existence here.
2: Wow.
1: So, Steelers have been struggling on offense all day, and Aaron Rodgers gets stripped, fumble, recovery, touchdown, New England. Could be the ball game.
0: Could be. They could play for a million years and the Steelers aren't going to get 20 points. Could be. Wow. Okay. So that obviously is extremely significant. The Eagles just got a set of first down by running the tush push. We don't even talk about the tush push anymore. It used to be the biggest story in sports, and now they use it so sparingly. But they used it on short yardage there. Then they get another first down after that. Jalen Hurts just hit Devontae Smith for a 13-yard reception. So it is 1st-and-10 at the Philly 42 for the Eagles. 17-17, 9:21 to go in the fourth quarter there. Titans defense playing very, very, very well, including that interception return earlier by Amani Hooker that got the Titans into the red zone and was able to be the first touchdown of the game. So looking around now, Texans, by the way, they just had a dropped pass in the end zone in Houston. That would have made it 17-9 or 10. But instead they have a 4th-and-11 at their own 27. So decision time, 44 seconds left in the third quarter for Houston, down 2 touchdowns in that one. Tampa Bay, start of the fourth quarter there. They have a 3rd-and-8 at their own 31. 16-16, Browns, Bucks. No one wanted the Bucks offense to look like this. This is really disappointing through a couple of weeks. We'll see if they're able to have some fireworks there in the final frame. Ravens, meanwhile, starting their response drive. It is third and two at their own 36, tied 17-17. Saints Ravens, 9:05 to go in the fourth quarter in that one. Drew, don't you dare.
2: A lot of good games.
0: Don't you dare.
2: A lot of good games. No, I'm not. It's over. I won't do it. I want to keep this microphone on. A big play in Nashville. A first down on a first and 17 as Jalen Hurts converts there to Cooper. So it looks like the Eagles are going to be driving towards getting back into scoring range. And Kaimi Fairbairn, he makes a field. It's 17-6, but there is a flag, an unnecessary roughness flag here in Houston. So wait and see how they decide to officiate that one.
1: And Kevin, maybe the most important update of the day would be the analogy of the day given to us by Drew's father, Kevin, describing the end of the Vandy NC State game.
0: That's exactly right. That's exactly right. You go to the toilet and you just don't take your You just don't take your pants off.
2: You do everything right except the most important thing.
1: That is legendary.
0: Legendary. All right. Meanwhile, there was just a dropped, huge explosive play that could have happened in Baltimore. It was dropped there. So that's when you start missing Zay Flowers a little bit.
1: So probably the Saints have the ball in the fourth quarter, tied up 17-17. 17-17 in Tennessee. Philadelphia is moving second down and seven. These games are just one incredible upset, potential upset after the other.
0: The Jets had the ball back, up 14-7, 8 seconds left in the third quarter there. It's going to be third and seven for Geno Smith and company. But, man, the Jets have a real chance to go 2-0, and the vibes would be very, very, very high. And then if the Giants go 2-0 tomorrow night against the Rams, all bets are off in the tri-state area.
2: Hey, now.
0: That'd be really cool.
2: Hey, what do you think the odds are for no touchdown in the Vikings-Bears game? Who knows?
0: All right. All right, we'll keep you updated on that and everything else in the 1 p.m. window. 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
13: A wild second Sunday in the NFL. I'm Chris Smith. In a battle of winless teams, Bryce Young has tossed three TD passes, two to Darren Waller. The defense has come through with a pick six as the Panthers steamrolling the Falcons 34-3 late in the third. Cooper Rush making his second straight start at quarterback for Atlanta's fumbled and thrown two interceptions. Speaking of quarterbacks, with Carson Wentz under center for the Vikings, they're up on the Bears 6-3 in the fourth. In the Music City, the Eagles get a rushing score from Tank Bigsby and the Jalen Hurts TD strike to Devontae Smith, but Cam Ward answered with two rushing scores for Tennessee. The Eagles and Titans knotted up at 17 apiece in the fourth. Coming up at 4 p.m. Eastern on ESPN Radio, the Broncos look for their first win on the season as they host the 1-0 Jaguars, who may have the best quarterback, according to ESPN's Dan Orlowski.
14: So I think Trevor Lawrence is going to play his way into MVP conversations here. I don't know if there's a quarterback more confident. When you start making FU throws all the time, and it really is fascinating because 2 years ago he was complete opposite before Liam got there. He's totally shelled confidence-wise. I think Liam's got a little bit of like edge to him that brings that out in Trevor. Like a little bit of like, dude, you're the best player on the field. I think Trevor Lawrence walks on the field right now. He's like, I'm best player on the field, dude, and there's nothing you guys can do about it.
13: Heard on ESPN Radio's on Sportsmanlike. Lawrence has tossed 24 TDs since week 9 of last season. Second most by any player in the NFL over that span. Meanwhile, Ole Miss cracks the top five in the AP College Football Poll, while Florida and Mississippi State join the rankings to give the SEC 10 teams in the top 25. The Rebels jump from number 4, while LSU slipped to 10. Texas holds the top spot for the second straight week, followed by Georgia, Notre Dame, and Ole Miss.
15: Hey, it's Gola. Coming up Monday, we'll break down a weekend full of football in both the NFL and college and get you set for an intriguing matchup between the Rams and Giants. That's Monday on the Golics at 10 a.m. Eastern on ESPN Radio and the ESPN app.
0: Game day, ESPN Radio, the ESPN app. I'm Kevin Clark alongside Mike Tannenbaum and Drew Butler. Guys, we have potentially significant news in Chicago. Are you seeing this?
2: Yes.
0: So Caleb Williams scrambling to his left gets tripped up. And he is down. It is second and goal, 7 minutes to go in the fourth quarter. Vikings 6, Bears 3. But Caleb Williams is down. He's in pain. He is trying to hobble off the field, but he cannot do it under his own power. We're not going to speculate on any injuries.
1: So,
0: but, Drew,
1: yeah.
0: this is just now what you wanted to see early in this season.
1: You know, and at first I thought it was going to be Andrew Van Ginkle like getting the back of his heel. And unfortunately, this is a non-contact injury.
0: Oh, no.
1: And you hate to speculate.
0: Oh, no.
1: But
2: he's not putting any pressure on that right leg either. He's just being helped off by the trainers.
1: Yeah.
0: I'm with you, Mike. I thought he tripped him up and it was an ankle or something.
1: Yep.
0: But it wasn't. It was just him running and him going down to the ground. Oh, I mean, one of the stories of the early NFL season is in doubt, and that's heartbreaking for the sport of football. Caleb Williams goes down on a scramble to the left side of the field against the Vikings. Vikings 6, Bears 3. He is still unable to put any weight on it. He's being helped off. Tyson Badgett throws a screen there that goes to the 5-yard line, but no Bears fan cares at this very moment.
2: You hate to speculate, but based on those looks, guys, the A word comes to mind, which of course would be Achilles on that right lower leg of Caleb Williams. He was getting hobbled off with trainer help, not putting any pressure whatsoever on that right foot. And to your point, Mike, I thought it was a shoestring tackle as well, but there was no contact, and it looked like he just blew a tire.
1: Yeah, it's, you know, you hate to speculate, but you know, it's rainy, it's wet, and yeah. By the way, meanwhile, in the Jet game, this is really interesting, guys. It was going to be fourth and forever, and then they call a unnecessary roughness on Green Bay. And let's see. Oh, I guess Green Bay is going to keep the ball post-possession. They're lucky that they so that'll be Green Bay's ball. They're down 7, 12:35 to go. It'll be first and 10 for Green Bay. So now in the Bear game, guys, Cairo Santos is lining up for a 23-yard field goal to tie it up with presumably Tyson Bagent staying in the game here. Oh, blocked.
2: Wow.
0: Can it get any
2: UMass.
0: Worse? Can it get any worse for Bears fans right now?
1: Wow.
0: I mean, that is as bad as it gets right now. You lose Caleb Williams to some sort of injury. Tyson Bagent comes in, kick is blocked, 6-3 Vikings. Whoa.
1: Well, I mean, when you come from a football factory like the University of Massachusetts, what do you expect to happen?
2: That's right. Great block. I mean, he lays out, meets the ball right exactly where you practice to try to make sure you can get some fingertips on it. And Rodgers with a laid-out block of Cairo Santos on a 23-yard chip shot. Huge play by the Minnesota Vikings.
0: Oh, Baker Mayfield almost threw an interception on 3rd and 2 in the red zone. It's going to be 4th and 2 at the Cleveland 13, 10 minutes to go there. It is a tie ball game, 16-16, so presumably the Bucs will take the points. However, in Nashville, Cam Ward just hit, oh my goodness, is a hurdle to Eric Iemanoir for 41 yards. Great throw, great run. They're showing Titans fans, and they've got their hands on their heads like they've never seen anything like this, which, by the way, in Tennessee, it's been a while. 17-17, Eagles-Titans. Of course, there was a holding penalty on the next play, so it's going to be 1st and 20 at the Philadelphia 34. But 4 minutes to go, the Titans are basically in field goal range. Hopefully they don't go any back any further for their sake. But, man, this would be a statement win, Drew, for the Tennessee Titans.
2: Yeah, it'd be a huge win, especially coming off that performance in week one, which the fans in Tennessee were booing Robert Saleh. They were booing Cam Ward. They were not happy with their season debut. But what an answer. Now they've got the ball at the Eagles' 34-yard line, 4 minutes and 14 seconds left in the game. They try to run there on 1st and 20, and the Eagles sniff it out. Ajomo in the backfield, so it's going to be 2nd and very long. Hopefully not out of field goal range for Joey Sly, but you would have to think that the Titans try to take up as much time on the clock here
0: and
2: on this drive.
0: Hit a couple screens or something to just get closer. You know, just get something. Just get something. So they've got 2 plays to get yardage, 2nd and 23. Boy, that's you don't want to lose 13 yards after a 41-yard play like that. But encouraging that Cam Ward was able to hit that. Meanwhile, guys, 1:54 to go in the fourth quarter. The Saints have the ball at the Baltimore 2, 1st and goal. It is 17-17. A 12-play, 66-yard drive. Right now, Taylor Shuck just got a 25-yard pass and then a roughing the passer penalty that gets them down to the Baltimore 5. Oh, what's the flag on in Tennessee? Defensive holding?
1: Wait, and Green Bay just fumbled the ball, guys.
2: And the Jets recovered.
0: Ugh. What's the penalty here? Is it false start? In Tennessee, it's a big penalty. Tennessee is self-destructing, by the way. Penalties and bad run plays and all this stuff. This is brutal. But yes, a huge, huge, huge fumble for the Packers. So the Jets are going to get the ball up 14-7 in this one.
1: So they're in field goal range. They can make that a 2-score game. Tennessee, Philadelphia is 3rd and 23. We need a field goal here, Coach Saleh.
0: We do.
2: Caleb Williams getting carted off, going into the locker room, towel over his head. He is emotional. That does not look good if you are a Chicago Bears fan.
0: My God. Tough one there, obviously. We're going to keep you updated as soon as we hear anything on that.
1: You know, guys, you know what's amazing? Last year, 64 quarterbacks started a game. So we are in week 2. And you think about the Atlanta situation. You think about Seattle, their situation. And we're talking about in week 2, a important game. The Minnesota Vikings are playing the Chicago Bears. And right now, Tyson Bagent is in the game against Carson Wentz.
2: Yeah. Wow, what a hit on Aaron Jones as well. You talk about physical, Mike. You've been saying it all afternoon. Bears-Vikings, one of the more physical games in this 1 p.m. slate. Aaron Jones looking for just a few yards, and he gets absolutely hammered. His helmet comes flying off. It is a wet and messy game. Vikings now 3rd and 5 at their own 22-yard line, still leading 6-3.
0: By the way, the Bucs got the field goal, so it is now 19-16. Bucs over the Browns, 9:58 to go in the fourth quarter. In that one, we'll see if there's any more miracles from the Browns' offense.
1: And
0: yes, yeah, Mike.
1: So the Saints scored, but it was nullified by a penalty. I wonder, though, Tennessee just scored, fellas.
2: No, they didn't score. He stepped out of bounds. But that was a 3rd and 22 draw play, which is a first down for the Tennessee Titans. Wow.
0: Holy
2: what an
0: cow.
2: Unbelievable play. They're now in
0: dance.
2: Scoring position,
0: don't
2: and this clock continues to wind
0: too.
2: Down.
0: Wow. Oh, boy.
1: I mean, if you can't go to UMass, guys, if you can't go to UMass, you go to Tulane, guys. Ty J. Spears.
2: That's exactly right. That is exactly right.
0: I'll tell you what. Between UMass, Tulane, and Virginia, where your son does the long snapping, we are covered on all of the alumni base there whenever there's a play made by them. And I'm Miami. Drew Butler can tell us about Georgia. So never a play made by anybody on those schools there doesn't go unremarked. Meanwhile, the Jets are moving the ball down to the 9.
1: Oh, I don't like this call.
0: Fourth down.
2: Fourth and 1.
1: Kick the field goal. Oh, they're hard counting.
2: They're going to try to draw him off sides? Yeah, they got to be on a hard count here.
0: Man.
2: Packers settling in. Geno Smith was in shotgun. Now he goes under center. He's trying to motion some guys around. Play clock at 7. You would expect them to take a timeout as they have all 3 remaining and extend their lead to 10 pending a field goal.
0: Man, this is...
2: They do call the timeout.
0: Mike, how come we know everything about football and predicted all of these results before the game? That happened, right?
1: It's unbelievable. This is why it's football in America and then everything else. You watched that Ole Miss LSU game last night. You know, one game is better than the next. And we're sitting here. We got 17-17 in Baltimore. Baltimore against the Saints. We got 17-17 Tennessee against Philadelphia. We got, of course, the Jets being the Packers and the Vikings being the Bears, just like the way we all thought it was going to
0: be. I mean, like, it's crazy. I had the Packers as a playoff team. They're going to lose to the Jets, it looks like. Eagles, as much as I love the Titans, the Eagles were my Super Bowl pick. They're in a dogfight with the Titans on the road. The Ravens, everybody thought after last week, was going to set the world on fire. They might lose to the Saints. Texans are supposed to have the best defense in the world. They ended up, Cam Ward just got sacked. That's a tough one. It was a quick pressure. Not a lot he could do there. Texans supposed to have an all-world defense. They're going to give up. Looks like they're going to lose to the Bengals. Down 2 touchdowns with 10 minutes to go, and they got rocked by the Bills last week on defense. So there's just so much going on where we're learning in real time what this league is all about. That's why it's great. We're going to talk about all of this as these games wrap up. 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
0: ESPN Radio, the ESPN app, Sirius XM, Channel 80, presented by Progressive Insurance. I'm Kevin Clark alongside Mike Tannenbaum and Drew Butler. There's so much going on, but we want to reiterate the most important story of the day so far. Caleb Williams carted off, emotional as he was carted off. He fell down, scrambling on a goal line run against the Minnesota Vikings, untouched. We thought he maybe got hit for kind of a shoestring tackle. He did not. It was a non-contact injury. He goes down holding his leg. He's been carted off. Tyson Badgett is in the game. It is 6-3 still. Vikings over the Bears. 2:56 to go in the fourth quarter on that one. Vikings have the ball. Second and 10 at the Chicago 24. Meanwhile, Aaron Rodgers just threw another interception. This one wasn't necessarily his fault. It was a kind of a dropped pass that got sprung up into the air, returned by the Patriots. So that's going to be ball game there. It's 20-3, Patriots over the Steelers. 3:33 to go in the fourth quarter in that one. Mike, the heck is going on in Saints Ravens right now?
1: Yeah. Okay. So they call it a touchdown. I mean, the ball was at the 1 millimeter line, and I think he got in, but not completely sure. So they're going to take a minute to sort this out. Credit the Ravens. Wow, what a goal line stand. Like, it's so hard to tell. I think he's in, but...
0: Yeah, so it's 17-17 Saints-Ravens, 1:32 to go. The Saints had the ball at the one-inch yard line, and we're trying to figure out whether or not he got in. The Ravens defense...
1: There's a massive... There is a massive face mask. It is an assault and battery on Tyler Shug. Now, you're not allowed to call a penalty, but it's one of the worst face masks you'll ever see. Like, literally almost rip his head off. But you can't call, this will start a new controversy, because if this isn't a touchdown, it is by far like the worst non-face mask call.
0: It's not a touchdown.
1: Look at this call.
0: I don't think it's a touchdown.
1: Look at Shug's face.
0: I know.
2: And they did rule it a touchdown on the field. You're exactly right, Mike Tannenbaum. My goodness, that is a federal offense in some states. He almost ripped his head off. Cleet Blakeman on the field now. After review, it stands as a touchdown.
0: Whoa.
2: So the New Orleans Saints are up 23-17 with an extra point pending, 1:28 remaining in the game.
0: You wonder a couple things. Number one, the Saints got screwed last week by the referees. We also wonder, Mike, not that every call is graded separately and all that stuff, but you wonder if there was a little bit of kind of street justice here, where they say, you know what, that was obviously a flagrant face mask. It was close. We'll just give it to the Saints. Otherwise, it's the biggest story tomorrow.
1: Yeah, that's a great point, Kevin. Like, it would have been at the 1 millimeter line because it was, you know, 15 yard. Like, it just, without question, they got it right, probably for the wrong reasons.
0: Right.
1: So, but so now we got a 128, no timeouts for Baltimore. Lamar Jackson, you want to be the best player in the game? Here you go.
0: Extra point is good. Meanwhile, in the 2 minute warning, Titans have the ball. It's going to be fourth and goal with the Philadelphia 14.
1: You remember, Philadelphia's blocked a lot of extra points and field goals, guys.
0: Yeah, and the Titans' special teams have been pretty bad the first 2 weeks of the season. So let's not assume anything here. So 2 minute warning.

0: The Browns are in the Tampa Bay red zone. It's 4:03 to go in the fourth. Bucks up 19-16.
1: We have
0: and
1: an update.
0: Deshaun Watson just threw a 17-yard touchdown pass. This is a total disaster for the Bucks. And we saw with Denzel Boston's touchdown earlier, the problem last year in Tampa Bay, was sloppy play, sloppy tackling, lots of coverage busts. Nothing, Mike, seems to have been corrected.
1: Yeah. This is the upset to end all upsets. Like, this is unbelievable what's going on. So,
2: dare we say Deshaun Watson's kind of found a little bit of his own stride?
0: I don't know about that.
1: Yeah, I don't know if they're winning it or if Tampa Bay is losing it.
0: This is just sloppy, but he's doing basic stuff and Tampa Bay is screwing it up.
1: Yep, and so Tampa Bay is going to get the ball back, guys. They are going to be down. It is 23-19, so Tampa Bay is down 4 with 3:51 to go. Tampa Bay has all three of their timeouts.
0: Wow.
1: Oh, and we have an update at MetLife as well.
2: Yes, we do.
3: Packers at Jets.
1: Jordan Love runs the ball in. It was first and goal at the 7. And pending penalty. I think this is going to still count. I'd be surprised if it doesn't. But let's see here. They scored. And let's see what the flag is.
0: Yeah, this is a
2: personal
0: fine
2: foul
0: if this is a
2: on the defense. Okay, yeah, right. Personal foul on
0: Mike
2: the
0: survives.
2: Defense, but also offsetting personal fouls on the offense as well. So the touchdown stands.
0: Okay, Mike, you
2: or no? Excuse me. Replay the down.
0: Oh, that's a fine for Mike Tannenbaum.
2: The there you go.
0: Premature sounder.
1: Well, boy.
0: Yeah,
2: somebody's getting fined, and it's not Mike Tannenbaum.
1: No, it's Jeremy Sherwood. Oh my gosh!
2: My goodness!
1: Yeah. Helmet to
2: he will be getting a FedEx on Tuesday. Direct helmet-to-helmet hit right on Jordan Love, but penalties negate. I'm not sure what the Packers' personal foul was, but it's first and goal for Green Bay, 8:41 remaining in the fourth quarter. And Jets lead 17-7.
1: Ravens-Saints, guys, 20 seconds to go. The Ravens have the ball at the Saints 37-yard line, first and 10, 20 seconds.
0: Did you guys see that the Vikings doinked in a field goal just now?
1: Yep.
0: Okay, so that's going to be now a 2 field goal lead. Vikings 9, Bears 3, 1 minute and 9 seconds to go in the fourth quarter. Obviously, the big story there is still Caleb Williams' non-contact injury knocked him out of the game, carted off Tyson Bagent in the game. We'll see if he can do anything with the remaining 1 minute there.
1: The Bears and the Ravens are both at home. They both don't have timeouts. They both have the ball. This is great drama here, guys.
0: Declan Doyle in his second ever game as an offensive coordinator. Yes, Mike.
1: All right, so the Saints are going to win.
0: Oh, my God.
1: Lamar throws a game-sealing interception.
2: Wow.
1: Yep. So how about the New Orleans Football Saints winning 24-17 in Baltimore? They'd be 2-0 if they got a little help from the officials last week in Detroit. What a win for Kellen Moore and the New Orleans Saints.
0: Awful throw.
2: They were an 8.5-point underdog in this game as well, guys. Worth mentioning. That's just as high as the Browns were to the Buccaneers, and the Browns, of course, leading that game 23-19 as well.
0: Awful throw. I don't know if that was a miscommunication or what, but Lamar Jackson, you cannot be making those kind of mistakes. Mike, you said it. He's in conversation with the best player in the world, and the best player in the world conversations not include throws like that when it's winning time. So, go ahead, Mike.
1: Yeah, Tyson Bagent, by the way, officially in the game. 54 seconds to go. 2nd and 4 for the Bears. Still in their side of the field here. They just got a benefit of the doubt where they were able to get out of bounds. So, this game's going to go down the wire. Packers scored. That's now a 1-score game at MetLife. 7:59 to go in that game.
2: And the Eagles facing a 3rd and 6 right now at their own 39-yard line. Jalen Hurts takes the ball. He's in the shotgun looking to find a first down, and he does convert. So a great throw there from Jalen Hurts. Eagles now in Titans territory. They're down by 3 with no timeouts, 1:35, and the clock is continuing to run.
1: We need more time, Kevin. We need more time.
0: We don't have it. We don't have it. We're like, all we can do is maximize.

0: the 1 minute we have, Mike T. We're like a quarterback with no timeouts. Just get out there and make the best of it.
1: This is incredible here.
2: Yeah, what a week two of games for sure.
0: 1:26 to go. Ravens first and 10. You want to talk about best player in the world. Jeffrey Simmons, one of the best defensive tacklers in the world, and I think he's about to have something to say in this game. But we'll see. Down to the 32-yard line.
1: Roma Dunze makes a great catch. The Bears have a pulse, guys. The Chicago Bears have a first down now.
0: Dallas Turner's in the backfield on every play. Huge, huge, huge development there. Story there. All right, Mike.
1: 38 seconds.
0: All right, Mike Tannenbaum, Drew Butler. This has been amazing. Keep it here. We're gonna have all the updates from the next show. This is Game Day on ESPN Radio.
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13: ABC News, I'm Chuck Sievertson. If those gasoline pump prices are higher soon, you could partially blame Iran-backed rebels in Yemen, the Houthis, and what they're doing to Saudi Arabia, says ABC's Lama Hassan.
14: Saudi's one of the biggest oil producers in the world, exporting 4 to 5 million barrels of oil a day using the Bab al-Mandab Strait. But with the Houthis effectively now controlling this vital strait and Saudi's east-west pipeline, which was attacked and shut down recently, still closed, all this will push oil prices up even more.
13: Spreading more nervousness in the Pacific, North Korea, a nation with nuclear weapons and missiles. The North test-fired two rockets today, each going a few hundred miles before crashing into the Sea of Japan, say South Korea and Japan. Ukraine fired more than 1,000 drones and missiles at Russia overnight, with hundreds launched toward Moscow. A local governor reporting some deaths and injuries. Heavy rain and flash flood alerts between Iowa, Indiana, and West Virginia. This is ABC News.
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17: Here's your Storm Team 20 forecast. More clouds than sun this afternoon with a chance of thunderstorms. Highs level off around 85. Northerly winds 8 to 15 miles per hour. Lows level off around 64. Tonight, chance for storms. Chance for showers. Tomorrow, high temperatures reach up to 69. Cloudy skies. I'm meteorologist Jennifer Wojcicki on Sports Radio 92.3 FM and 1450 AM. 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

0: week two in the NFL.
1: Lawrence, he takes a snap, leaps forward, reaches the ball out. He's in. Touchdown, Jaguars.
2: Back to throw. Prescott blitz is coming. He'll avoid it. He'll tuck and run. He's to the 20. Near sideline 10. Cuts to the right 5. Touchdown, Dak Prescott.
3: Herbert's going to throw here on first down and goal. From the 8, tucks it and runs. Left side to the 5, to the 2. Touchdown, Chargers.
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4: We know weird things can happen in the first couple of games of the NFL season. Weeks 1, weeks 2, teams kind of easing their way in, and that's certainly what we have. Sprinkle in a little bit of bad weather in certain places and some strange things happening across the NFL in week number 2. I'm Gabe Neitzel, along with me, O'Brien, here on Primetime, ESPN Radio, ESPN App, Sirius XM. 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And Mia, let's go ahead and jump right into it because there is big news coming out of Chicago.
0: Vikings at Bears.
4: Now, this is one of those games that was weird. I think it's weather-related, windy in Chicago as it can be, but it's also raining. The Vikings just won this game 9-3. So a very strange game, no touchdowns. Bears scored 59 last week, can only manage 3. But the big news in this one, Caleb Williams leaving this game in the fourth quarter with a hamstring injury per the Chicago Bears. He did not return to this game. Tyson Bagent sacked on 4th and 2 in the red zone. So Bagent almost got them in a position to potentially win this game, just could not get that final throw off. But initially when Caleb went down, and he had to be carted to the locker room, by the way, who knows how long of an injury this is going to be, because anytime you get carted back to the locker room, it's never going to be a good thing.
5: And I don't want to pretend to be a doctor on live radio, Gabe, but certainly it isn't the A word, if you know what I mean. Mm-hmm. And that was what so many, when they saw this non-contact injury happen in real time, thought, oh no, this is the Achilles tear. This is a season-ending injury for QB1 in Chicago, but instead it's a hamstring. I don't want to say that that is a good thing, because we don't know the severity of this hamstring injury. Caleb Williams was immediately ruled out. Of course, there was less than 2 minutes of the ball game to go when he went down, and so only a matter of, you know, just logic at that point in time. But in the same vein, I do think if the Chicago Bears are to be without Caleb Williams for an extended period of time, they are more equipped than any other team, arguably, in the NFC, including the team that they lost to today in the Carson Wentz-led Minnesota Vikings, because Tyson Bagent made it look easy, marching downfield 42 yards. I know he takes the sack on that fourth down play, but in the same time, in the same vein, the fact that you have a backup who can come in a clutch moment like that and do what he did with the limited experience he really has in the grand scheme of things, that bodes well.
4: And again, I think the weather certainly played a factor in today's game, but the Bears, 297 yards of offense, just 3 points is all they could muster. Caleb Williams, before leaving, 15 of 26, had 138 yards, did throw an interception in this game. Turnovers were a huge factor in this one. 2 turnovers for the Bears. The Vikings were able to hold on to the football, and that's why the Vikings now find themselves in first place in that NFC North, 2-0, back-to-back weeks for them against divisional opponents, beating the Packers last week, now beating the Bears this week. The Vikings, and especially when you figure, I mean, their preferred starting quarterback went out in the first quarter last week. They have to be doing cartwheels in Minnesota, the fact that they're 2-0, not just on the season, but also in the division.
5: They may not have their starting quarterback of choice right now, Gabe, but they do have Brian Flores. And through Brian Flores, all things are possible. In the first half alone today, the Minnesota Vikings had a 75% blitz rate, according to Next Gen Stats. Ooh, no one dials it up quite like the Vikings DC. Caleb Williams, a 40.9% success rate in the first half when facing the blitz from the Minnesota Vikings defense. And that's something that I think at some point in time, you would say, well, offenses will be ready for it. It'll be a short passing attack because they know the pressure is coming. But that's also where Brian Flores comes into play. And there will be another counter move.
4: Down from a week ago, he was 77% last week. So, hey, 75. I don't know what's going
5: come
4: on
5: Brian
4: now. Flores.
5: At one point in the first half, it was 76.9 at the final few minutes of the second quarter. I think he eased off the gas just a hair there, Gabe.
4: Just not full gas all the way through. Meanwhile, it took a big comeback, but we have a final in Nashville.
0: Eagles at Titans.
4: again, just another weird one because the Jets were able to handle the Titans pretty easily last week. Titans showed some fight today. Jalen Hurts had to throw a 3-yard touchdown pass to Darius Cooper with 9 seconds left to give the Eagles the lead and eventually the win. 24-20 is the final there. So the Eagles are able to escape with a victory, but the Titans showing some fight in game number two under Robert Saleh.
5: A wacky game to say the least, Gabe, because 21-plus minutes of the first half, the ball was controlled by the Philadelphia Eagles. The Titans only had the ball for 6 minutes and 21 seconds. Of course, a near pick six was the reason they even had a touchdown on the board before halftime. It didn't trend that way into the second half. It was a little bit more even in terms of time of possession. But at the same time, it's fascinating when you look at the total yardage in this game and the fact that it ended up being like somewhat even in a 24-20 game. The Eagles with 341 total yards to 291 for the Titans. That gives me a little pause, a little bit, about this Vic Fangio defense. What about you?
4: Yeah, I mean, I just also look at the turnovers in this game. Because the turnovers, you mentioned the near pick six, you know, kind of toward the end of the first half. But having another turnover, the Titans were able to keep it clean. Because otherwise, you take a look, I mean, Cam Ward, 13 of 20, 183 yards. You live with that. 4.2 yards per carry for, you know, the Titans as a team. There's not a lot of explosive plays there from Tennessee. It's the turnovers and giving the Titans those opportunities. Otherwise, the Eagles probably would have put that one away early in the third quarter.
5: As many a Titan fan would tell you, John Fossil, the special teams coordinator, all the difference in the world. This one was all about where the ball was spotted for the Tennessee Titans in terms of favorable field position to set them up. This game was also defined by Saquon Barkley missing the first half with a stinger injury. He comes out, he's sporting the neck collar, Gabe. You know, hey, it's an interesting strategy to bring him back into this one in the second half with that mechanism, we'll call it, in order to keep his neck upright. And while Saquon Barkley didn't necessarily light the world on fire when he did return from that injury, he finished in this game with just 4 carries for 9 yards. Tank Bigsby, by the way, not much better in relief, 13 carries for 33 yards. And we know the Sean Mannion offense needs to have that run game to complement Jalen Hurts in order to be operating at peak efficiency.
4: Yeah, not a lot of room for to run for that Eagles offense today. There is one other final from the early slate. We can dive into that right now. It was a tight one, and we got an upset in Baltimore?
0: Saints at Ravens.
4: So the Ravens led 17-9 in this one, and again, it's the Ravens, it's the Saints, as good as the Ravens looked last week, man. You're going, okay, this one's... No, the Saints come from behind. They take a lead, and then with 13 seconds left, Lamar throws an interception. The Saints come away with a 24-17 upset win on the road against Baltimore. And I guess we're doing the whole Jekyll and Hyde thing once again for the Baltimore Ravens. Maybe some of those blown leads last year weren't all John Harbaugh's fault.
5: Or on the other side, maybe this is all about the New Orleans Saints' ability to come back in games, a resilient young bunch that Kellen Moore has there down in New Orleans, Louisiana. And especially when you look at Tyler Shuck, someone who a lot of people just did not have expectations for coming into his sophomore campaign. He finished 27 of 34 for 252 yards, a passing touchdown, the bulk of that production in the second half of this one because the Saints trailed 17-9 going into the fourth quarter. I should also note this, Gabe. Chris Olave, if you didn't think he was worth the money, in these first two games of the 2026 campaign, 18 catches, 268 yards, and a touchdown. That sounds like wide receiver one to me.
4: Yeah, it seems like that might be worth the money if that's what you're going to be doing production-wise. And the Saints, never underestimate the Saints to make a game wonky. Never underestimate their ability to kind of dirty up again. That's kind of what happened today in Baltimore. There are two games going on right now, although one technically isn't going on. They're at the two-minute warning, but the Browns and Buccaneers are in a weather delay. This game is being played in Tampa. You saw the kind of the clouds coming in, so that game is currently being delayed. But the Browns are leading that game 23-19. Another game at the two-minute warning in the Meadowlands.
0: Packers at Jets.
4: Jets led 17-7 heading into the fourth quarter. The Packers have scored 10 points in this quarter. Got a big punt return from Sky Moore that set up a Trace Mack 34-yard field goal to tie the game. So the Jets are going to be facing a 3rd-and-2 coming out of the two-minute warning. This has been an ugly game. Again, one that maybe the weather has certainly factored in, but a lot of penalties in this contest as well between these two teams. And that's just kind of led to a slow game, ugly game, 24 penalties between the two teams combined.
5: And now for the Green Bay Packers, it's a new NFL record in terms of how many penalties they've had through the first two games of the season. I believe the count is now at 24, the most since 1947 in their franchise's history, among the worst in league history. That's something that you don't expect with Matt LaFleur now in year seven. Correct me if I'm wrong, Mr. Wisconsin. I believe it's year seven, yes?
4: You're right.
5: You don't expect that. This is supposed to be a team that, at least in terms of discipline, in terms of knowing your assignment, it should be as fine-tuned as any, but I do want to give the Green Bay Packers some grace because they are now without three offensive linemen here in just game two of the season.
4: The way it started for the Packers, they had three offensive plays, and the cart came out for two injuries, a spinal or neck injury for Jaden Reed, their wide receiver, and then a knee injury for their starting right tackle, Zach Bakobuele. Donovan Jennings also injured in this game, also injured Aaron Banks, both left guards. So, yeah, a lot of things going on with the Packers offensive line that was beat up by that Brian Flores defense last week as well. Those 1 o'clock win games, they're winding down. 4 o'clock games, they're just about ready to kick off. We're going to take you up until 6:30 with the latest scores, news, and post-game interviews right here. 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
0: 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They bring their postseason momentum to Baltimore for a clash with the Orioles. 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

0: AM Channel 80, along with me, O'Brien. I'm Gabe Nigel. Week 2 of the NFL season. A couple of games still to kick off in that 425 window, but a couple have already begun as well. We begin in Denver.
1: Jaguars at Broncos.
0: No score in the early goings here. The Broncos obviously having a very rough opener against their divisional rival in the Kansas City Chiefs on Monday night. And they welcome in the Jacksonville Jaguars, who is a team that you're familiar with, Mia, that you cover. And I got to say, I think it was harder to come up with a better opening for Jacksonville and the Jags. And they're trying to go to Denver and get off to a 2-0 start.
2: Yeah, how nice is it, Gabe, if you're a Jaguars fan listening to this, not only did they just get bailed out by a would-be fumble recovery by the Broncos thanks to a Riley Moss holding call, but additionally, that asterisk that has been lingering for a week of, you beat the Browns 34-10, but it's the Browns. Well, Cleveland currently leads the Buccaneers. They're in a delay in the fourth quarter, 23-19, so maybe there shouldn't be an asterisk after all, but I go back to week 16, of course, last year in 2025, Gabe. The Jaguars and the Broncos met at Mile High. In that game, it was a little bit of an inauspicious start for Jacksonville, a slow start before the floodgates really opened in that second half. They unlocked Parker Washington, Liam Cohen, Anthony Campanelli, their superpower, if you may, is their ability to make in-game adjustments. And so slow starts have been something that Liam Cohen has said the Jaguars absolutely have to clean up. They just punted for the first time today after a six-play drive that, again, they were able to avoid disaster, would have been pinned deep in their own territory, but thankfully able to escape thanks to that penalty flag. And now after forcing a three and out on the opening drive of the day for the Broncos, oh boy, there goes the Denver run game off and running. Not something you want to see if you're a Jags fan. We will keep you posted, of course, on this one, but it is a matchup that back in week 16 last year, it was billed as, maybe this is a stand moment for the Jags where they could show themselves to the league as a legitimate threat in the playoffs. Today, everyone's been talking about it all week. If the Jaguars win this game, they are suddenly viewed as AFC contenders, and maybe they should have been already.
0: Meanwhile, two other teams from the AFC West going head-to-head, and it should be an interesting matchup. We head out to Los Angeles.
1: Raiders at Chargers.
0: Kirk Cousins has already thrown an interception in the first quarter here, 8:57 left in the first. But again, just two teams, and yes, with the Raiders, you can say there's an asterisk because they're playing a team that has so much dead cap space in the Miami Dolphins, but they got to win. For the Chargers, last week was about as disastrous as it could be for any team in the NFL, losing to the Arizona Cardinals. So if you lose to the Cardinals and then to the Raiders back-to-back to start your season, I got to imagine that's a pretty empty feeling, especially when you go out and have, I guess, one of the sexier hires on a coaching staff and bringing Mike McDaniel as the head coach the former head coach from Miami to be your offensive coordinator in Los Angeles. Right now, no score in this one, but it's an interesting matchup out in the West because the Raiders, again, trying to build something and the Chargers are trying to bounce back.
2: And yes, Kirk Cousins did just throw an interception, Gabe, but the Chargers also missed a field goal, a 58-yarder that I thought was routine for one Cameron Dicker, but I guess it isn't because, this is no score, 8:57 to go, and that's after a miscue by each squad. I am so fascinated by what Ashton Jeanty can be in year two under Clint Kubiak's tutelage. We saw what Kenneth Walker, Zach Charbonnet were able to do in his lone season as the OC in Seattle. We saw last week in limited sample size. And again, if you want to throw an asterisk on that win too, I guess you can, because it was against the Dolphins. Jacob Rodriguez, 12 tackles in his debut. I'd say that Dolphins defense may be better than some people give him credit for, but who am I to say? Still, I think that this is a Raiders team that, because so much of this year is about building the infrastructure that then you can plant Fernando Mendoza into down the line, I think building up the run game is really critical. And right now, Ashton Jeanty, just one carry for 2 yards so far in the early goings.
0: Yeah, but again, that one just getting underway. A couple of games just about ready to kick off as well. The Commanders are at the Cowboys. Both teams going 0-1 last week, and both teams looking to bounce back and pick up that win. Dak Prescott had the interception last week. Washington up and down with Jaden Daniels back in that lineup. So, again, another divisional matchup that should be fun at AT&T Stadium as the afternoon progresses.
2: Hey, Gabe, we've got some drama, though, in the Meadowlands. And before we see exactly what's about to unfold, I do just want to ask you, with regards to the Green Bay Packers, as someone who covers that team regularly, where are your expectations at this point in time after what you saw last week when they gave up three scores in a 2-minute and 47-second sequence, but additionally tied at 17 with the Jets late in the fourth?
0: Yeah, and now that game is going to overtime. Jordan Love was just sacked on 4th and 10. There were 2 seconds left. Packers were trying to set up a Hail Mary opportunity, so they're now going to overtime. And honestly, over the last 2 weeks, my expectations have completely cratered for this team. They have difference makers in a lot of different positions. I think the defense under Jonathan Gannon, especially once they get Micah Parsons back, the defense, I think, you look at the 39 points they gave up last week, that's not indicative of how well they played. I think they've played pretty well today for the most part. The problem for the Green Bay Packers is their offensive line is, what's a word that I can use that's worse than a mess?
2: It's a hot mess. That's a little bit nicer.
0: The hottest of messes. All right. It is awful. And that was on display last week. They have a lot of inexperience there. And the one player that has some experience and some acclaim to him in Zach Bacobuele, formerly known as Zach Tom, he left today's game on a cart with a knee injury. So as good as some of the pieces are on that team, the offensive line is so bad that they could derail any sort of expectations that anybody had for the Green Bay Packers. And they're just, again, trying to survive. And this isn't great for them, because playing in overtime on the road today, they have to turn around and play, yes, it's the Falcons, who have probably looked as worse as anybody can in the first 2 weeks. But it's still turning around and having a short week coming up on Thursday Night Football against the Falcons in their home opener at Lambeau Field.
2: And for those of you keeping score, the Atlanta Falcons' next 3 games are all in primetime. So it's not just you Packer fans.
0: Yay!
2: Who will have that wonderful opportunity to see the Atlanta Falcons in primetime. They then play on Monday night. They then play on Sunday night. Who will be the quarterback? Well, at this point in time, in lieu of what we saw today at Mercedes-Benz Stadium, Gabe, I'm going to go with, you probably got to trot Michael Penix Jr. out there on Thursday, because otherwise, I don't know how you instill any sort of confidence in this fan base after being blown out 34-3 at home in your home opener.
0: Yeah, it was kind of reported earlier today that Penix wasn't obviously going to be ready for today, but he could potentially be ready for the game on Thursday, which is also just interesting to me, Mia, because it's not like you go through actual practice when you play on Thursday, right? You're trying to turn around as quickly as possible. You're going through walkthroughs because you're just trying to get your bodies to recover, especially early in the season. So I'm curious as to why they're making that call of, oh yeah, even though he hasn't really been able to practice, we're going to be comfortable with throwing him out there. Tua was inactive today. Again, he's dealing with the oblique. And when they said he was day-to-day, anytime you hear oblique in any sport, whether we're talking about baseball, football, like you hear oblique and you're thinking, that's a multiple-week injury, especially as a quarterback when you need the torque that you need to throw the football. So it doesn't look like he's going to be an option.
2: Does he ever take a snap?
0: Or bust.
2: Does Tua ever take a snap for the Atlanta Falcons?
0: I say no.
2: I say no, too, especially in lieu of the fact that they already trotted Jack Strand out there. And so while Tua has yet to take an official snap for Atlanta, he obviously took all the reps with the first team, so to speak, in the preseason. And so you're already on QB4 in the ATL. It's game two. It's game two.
0: There's a reason why they kept Strand, and I'm surprised they didn't go to him earlier. You saw what Cooper Rush was with this team.
2: I think
0: why you didn't turn to him for a boost of energy today was beyond me.
2: Is it easier to go from Cooper Rush, an abysmal failure, to Michael Penix Jr., your quote-unquote savior Thursday night? Or if Jack Strand hadn't thrown an interception on his first throw from scrimmage, maybe if Jack Strand had shown a little something, and look, he did finish this game 8 of 15 for 59 yards, so there's some little proof of concept. But if he had lit the world on fire, and then you turn around and go to Michael Penix Jr. on Thursday, yeah, people are going to start calling for Jack Strand once again. There obviously were boos, audible chants for the undrafted free agent rookie quarterback. And then what do you do at that point in time if you're the Atlanta Falcons in terms of trying to build and save face, if only for your fan base?
0: Yeah, and look, you take a look at Kevin Stefanski. He went from having, you know, just quarterback just issues last year in Cleveland to turn around and have to now deal with this on his play. Not saying that I like feel sorry for him. I just feel like it's worth pointing out that he went from the quarterback mess that was the Cleveland Browns to, it almost feels like a bigger mess, what's currently going on in Atlanta at their quarterback position. The 4 o'clock games all about ready to kick off. We do have a game in OT in that 1 o'clock window. We'll update you on it all as we continue next here on Primetime, ESPN Radio and the ESPN app.
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15: A crucial week 2 in the NFL. I'm Chris Smith. In a battle of winless teams, Bryce Young tossed 3 TD passes, 2 to Darren Waller, and the defense came through with a pick 6 as the Panthers steamrolled the Falcons 34-3. And bad news as Bears quarterback Caleb Williams was carted off the field with a hamstring injury in their 9-3 loss to the Vikings. In the Music City, Philly trailed Tennessee by 3 with 9 seconds left in the final frame.
16: Motion, Devontae Smith. Hurts is back. Here comes the rush. He fires. Cooper!
15: The call, Sports Radio 94 WIP. That second TD strike from Jalen Hurts lifted the Eagles over the Titans at 24-20. In Charm City, Tyler Shuck gets a TD through the air and one on the ground to lead the Saints over the Ravens 24-17. Derrick Henry had a rushing score for Baltimore while Lamar Jackson had a TD pass. And a 39-yard rushing score by Travion Henderson and a defensive fumble recovery for a TD was the difference for the Patriots as they downed the Steelers 20-3. Meanwhile, Joe Burrow found Ja'Marr Chase for 2 TD passes as the Bengals cruised to a 22-26 win over the Texans. And the Niners rookie running back Kalon Black, who was listed as questionable with a groin injury, is expected to play against the Dolphins, sources told ESPN's Adam Schefter. And tune in to Sunday Night Baseball as the Orioles host the Brewers Coverage begins 6:30 p.m. Eastern right here on ESPN Radio and on the ESPN app. Baltimore is four games out of the final AL wildcard spot, while Milwaukee clinched the NL Central, have the top spot with the best record in the league.
12: Hey, it's Michelle Smallman, and coming up Monday, the Rams are coming off an uninspiring week one loss to the 49ers. With no Myles Garrett, should they be on upset alert against the Giants? It's on Sportsmanlike, 6 a.m. Eastern, right here on ESPN Radio, ESPN 2, and ESPNU.
0: We've got a game in overtime. We've got everybody else underway, and a game still in weather delay, by the way, week two of the NFL season. Here on Primetime, ESPN Radio, ESPN App, Sirius XM, Channel 80 Primetime, presented by Progressive Insurance. Along with Mia O'Brien, I'm Gabe Neitzel, and we've got our first score of the late afternoon slates from Arizona.
17: Seahawks at Cardinals.
0: Mia, you were talking about the value of a backup quarterback. And honestly, this could end up being a theme, at least in the early parts of this NFL season. We don't know when Sam Darnold is going to be coming back, but we know they feel comfortable not placing him on injured reserve. But he's not playing today. Doesn't matter. Drew Lock just hit Jackson Smith and Jigba for a long touchdown as the Seahawks jump up 7-0 against the Arizona Cardinals. Another quarterback who had to come in last week and lead his team to victory. Kind of, again, Tyson Bagent didn't get the win, but still looked good when he had to come in for the Bears earlier today as well.
2: Yeah, maybe a little hyperbole on my part, reacting as I did to a 42-yard failed would-be go-ahead touchdown drive by Tyson Bagent, because we saw Drew Lock lead the Seahawks to victory in opening night in Seattle, and now responding early against an Arizona Cardinals team that I don't think is as bad, Gabe, as so many people want to say that they are. When you look at the weapons that this team has, as long as Jacoby Brissett can simply play like a point guard, as long as he can distribute the ball effectively, this offensive line has historically over the last 5-10 years, yes, even under, you know, the offensive line is not bad with Paris Johnson, of course, too. I think that this is a group that if you can get the ball to Trey McBride in space, if Marvin Harrison Jr. can at the very least just stretch the field vertically for you and open things up for Michael Wilson as well, I think this is an Arizona Cardinals team that can compete. So I'm excited to see what unfolds out there in the desert today. And now that I've said that, of course, I'm sure the Seattle Seahawks are about to put on an offensive clinic with Jackson Smith and Jigba and Drew Lock at the helm.
0: First score in an NFC East battle from Dallas.
17: Commanders at Cowboys.
0: Nice little drive by the Cowboys, capped off by Dak finding CeeDee Lamb in the end zone, right around a 10-yard touchdown. 7-0 Cowboys leading the Commanders. Cowboys favored by 3.5 coming into this one in their game at home at AT&T Stadium. Again, this is what you come to expect from this Cowboys offense.
2: And much like the Denver Broncos, who are currently in their own territory but do have the ball against the Jaguars here in the late window, you know the Dallas Cowboys, with all the offseason hype, do not want to start the season 0-2, and especially at Jerry World, their home debut for 2026, want to make a statement early. Something tells me, Gabe, they're going to try to stop the run. Because, you know, that's what Jerry Jones has long said is of utmost importance. You know, you trade for Kenny Clark because you want to stop the run. You trade for Quinnen Williams and you sign him to a long-term extension because you want to stop the run. They didn't stop the run last week against the New York Football Giants. Maybe they can today.
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18: Take turn, booting to the near side. Caleb with Greengrass at the 10. He goes down inside the 5 awkwardly. He's on his back and looks to be in a bit of pain here. Caleb Williams, but he is in absolute pain right now inside the 5.
0: ESPN 1000 with the call. This is the early story from the early window of games, Mia. Is Caleb Williams going down? Bears would eventually lose this game 9-3. Could not capitalize on the field position that they had there as Tyson Bagent had to come in and finish the game. Williams left the game and went back to the locker room on a cart. But the Bears saying hamstring injury. As far as the severity of the injury, let's go ahead and listen to Bears head coach Ben Johnson after the game.
19: But two guys to talk about there, Caleb with a hamstring and then Tyreek with a hamstring as well. So we'll see where they're at tomorrow. You know, we said it at halftime just to the team that it was going to come down to the very end when you're facing a good opponent like this. Conditions were the way that they were. You know, points were going to be few and far between when it's like that. And so you kind of feel that in the first half. And sure enough, it came down to the very end there. You know, proud of how our guys went out and they fought and they battled. It's not an easy game to compete in. You know, you're an offensive player and you're not getting many touches, and yet, you know, you want to just find a way to get out of that thing with the W. And, You know, Tyson comes in, he makes some big throws for us. I thought he operated it really well and put us in a position. You know, overall, you look at what got us in the first half. Offensively, we had way too many penalties. I think we had 7 in the first half, really threw us off course a little bit. And against a good defense like that, you can't shoot yourself in the foot. We had way too many turnovers, the blocked field hurts, and then we had missed red zone opportunities just as a whole. So proud of how our defense played throughout that game. I thought they really competed their tails off and kept us in it for the most part. They brought a lot of energy, and it was good to see them the way that they did. So I'll open it up from there.
20: Do you have a sense of
19: disparity
20: in the field?
19: No, not
20: tomorrow. You had a chance to talk to him?
19: I just saw him a second ago. He's in good spirits, good team player.
20: With the penalties, is that possibly a byproduct of having the defense that shows you so many things in front of you guys are kind of just overthinking and having a little bit of a lapse on what their particular responsibility is because they're so focused on everything that's happening in front of them at the line?
19: Well, it could be. We got to look at that because, practiced a lot of this stuff throughout the week, and we didn't run into those issues. So we'll take a look at what it was that was a little bit off and what we'll get it cleaned up.
21: When he goes down there, if you're calling plays for that much time, how bad did you think it was
19: when you saw him go? Yeah, you could kind of see in real time. I'm actually happy it's nothing with the knee. That was my first inclination, the hamstring could be pretty damaging as well, so we'll see how bad it is tomorrow, and we'll go from there.
0: So that is Ben Johnson, Bears head coach, talking about the hamstring injury of Caleb Williams, among other things. But all things considered, and I know what he said at the end of that, Mia, hamstrings can still be pretty damaging as well. Yes, they can. And especially when you were as mobile. Caleb Williams had a couple of rushing touchdowns last week in that 59-point outburst in week 1 against the Carolina Panthers. His mobility is certainly a strength of his, whether it's escaping the pocket, getting downfield, and making some of those runs. But if you're a Bears fan and you hear hamstring injury versus knee, or the A word, that again, I don't want to say because that seems like it's been avoided. I think there's almost a sigh of relief because, if it's a hamstring injury, he should be able to come back this season.
2: At the same time, though, Gabe, a hamstring injury, if it is purely to the soft tissue and it is not actually ripped off the bone, that is also something that could linger. I go back to Jaden Daniels last season. He had the knee sprain, if you remember, in week 2. He missed the next 2 games. Then he had the hamstring strain once he came back, and that was a strain. And he only officially missed 1 game. And then, of course, when he came back, he had the elbow reaggravation that kept occurring. But the point is that you can't tell me that hamstring also didn't affect the way that Jaden Daniels played down the home stretch of last season. And so even if Caleb Williams is only out for 2-3 weeks, I just question, especially knowing that his superpower is his ability to escape the pocket and make plays on the run, is he going to effectively be able to do that? And are the Chicago Bears willing to sit him for more than 2 or 3 weeks' time? Can they afford to do that in that NFC North race?
0: Well, you're speaking of the NFC North. So the Vikings win, they're 2-0. The Bears fall to 1-1. Lions lost earlier, they're 1-1. Can the fourth team in the NFC North get to 1-1 as well? In overtime, we head to the Meadowlands for Packers-Jets.
22: Packers at Jets.
0: Packers were able to force a punt on the opening possession of overtime. 5 plays and 58 yards later, Trey Smack hits a game-winning 26-yard field goal as the Packers escape New York with a 2017 victory, making them 1-1 with 3 of the other teams in the NFC North, all now looking up at the Minnesota Vikings.
2: When Christian Watson joined me earlier this week here on ESPN Radio, he stressed the need for developing that resilient muscle, if you may, and that was something Matt LaFleur said in the fallout to the absolute collapse week 1 in Minneapolis. This speaks to resilience, does it not, Gabe Neitzel, knowing this team was down 10 late in the fourth quarter?
0: Yeah, they were down going into the fourth quarter 17-7, and this is where they were. The inverse was them last week. They were up by 12 against the Vikings in that second half, eventually blow that lead, give up 22 unanswered points in the fourth quarter. And that's what they were able to do today. They go and score 13 unanswered points. Here's that game-winning field goal and the call from Steve Levy right here on ESPN Radio.
1: Trey Smack from 26 yards away to try to win in overtime. Kick on the way. It is perfect. And the Green Bay Packers snap that pesky six-game losing streak. They defeat the Jets 20-17 in overtime here in the New York home opener.
0: So that puts just about a wrap on every game from the 1 o'clock window, Mia, but we are still waiting for Browns-Buccaneers in a weather delay. Andrew Siciliano, who's the play-by-play man for the Cleveland Browns, tweeted out a picture. The end zone in which the Browns have to defend. Trying to hold off the Buccaneers, by the way, with 2 minutes left. Browns leading 23-19. It's underwater in Tampa Bay.
2: Oh, no.
0: It is coming down.
2: This is not like some Tuscaloosa lightning delay where the reporters are tweeting out pictures of the sunshine. This is some real severe weather in the Tampa Bay area.
0: Let's quickly get you an update on what's happening out west in Santa Clara.
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0: Biggest lead of, biggest spread coming into today. Niners favored by 13.5 over the Dolphins at home. They lead early now, 7-0. Christian McCaffrey punched it in from a yard out. This Niners team, if they stay healthy, which is always the caveat with them, Mia, could this be one of the more overlooked teams coming into the season? Because we know they're talented. They have the, but just didn't feel like the Niners were talked about a ton this offseason. Even after picking up that week one win against the Rams, it was more about, oh, I can't believe the Rams lost that game. And then they lose Myles Garrett. It's not about the Niners dominating. And now they're up 7-0 over the Dolphins.
2: I find it hilarious, Gabe. Go across the NFL landscape. When it came to players coming back from severe injuries, we said, oh, you know, it's no big deal with Myles Garrett only practicing like five times since he got to L.A. No, it's no big deal. Puka Nacua barely practiced. Oh, it's no big deal that, you know, in the case of the team that I cover in the Jacksonville Jaguars, their right tackle didn't practice in full until this past week, and he actually played a half last week. But then when it comes to the San Francisco 49ers, and maybe it's because George Kittle, Fred Warner, they're on the wrong side of age 28, we said, ah, there's no way. No way that those two players, let alone Nick Bosa, are all going to come back off season-ending injuries and be performing at 100%. But that's what happened week one, and it looks like they've picked up right where they left off since returning to the continental United States.
0: So a couple of teams have found the end zone, a couple trying to find the end zone still. We'll continue to update you on the five games happening in the late afternoon window, plus see if the Browns and Buccaneers ever get underway once again down in Tampa. That's coming up next year on Primetime, ESPN Radio and the ESPN app.
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25: The Bengals have it at the 32 of Houston. 3:37 left in the half. Shotgun snap. Burrow from the pocket. Fires deep downfield. Jamar Chase trying to make the catch near the pylon. He's got it. Touchdown!
0: ESPN 1530 with the call. Jamar Chase with, so far, the catch of the year. I don't know how he contorted his body and somehow got 2 feet down to make that 32-yard touchdown reception early in the second quarter, putting Cincinnati on top. They never looked back and go on to win today 20-6 over the Houston Texans. This is Primetime on ESPN Radio and the ESPN app, along with Mia O'Brien. I'm Gabe Neitzel, and you take a look at what the Bengals do and what they've done now these first two games, Mia. Historically, a team that gets off to slow starts. And Joe Burrow, backing up the talk that he had going into training camp and throughout training camp about the urgency this team needed and how they needed to get off to a quick start. He was sacked 5 times today, but he still managed to throw for 207 yards and a couple of touchdowns. And that defense for the Bengals, says it feels weird to say out loud, that defense playing well.
2: Chicken or the egg question, though, Gabe, because the defense for the Bengals most definitely does not look like your grandmother's Bengals defense of recent history. However, that Houston run game sure looks like the Houston run game we've seen the last 2-3 years, which has been a big reason why the Texans' offense has been one-dimensional and C.J. Stroud has been absolutely harassed in the pocket each and every week.
0: Yeah, Dalton Schultz, 12 catches, 140 yards. C.J. Stroud threw for 353 yards. 18 carries for 60 yards as a team just ain't going to get it done if you're the Houston Texans.
2: How about this one in the first half, Gabe? The two running backs combined, 10 carries. So first and foremost, your two running backs, when you have run, let's see how many plays they ultimately ran in this game. I know at one point in time it was over 40. Ultimately, they ran 78 plays, the Houston Texans. In the first half, 10 carries, 13 yards between their two lead tailbacks. 0% success rate, according to Next Gen Stats. It's Groundhog Day, again, in H-Town. It's as simple as that. It is also Groundhog Day because it's the second straight year that Houston has started 0-2, and it's also the second straight year the Cincinnati Bengals, long regarded as, don't worry, September doesn't matter. Relax, 2-0 yet again in 2026.
0: We've got our first score out in Denver.

0: Evan, and everybody went, wait, Mia, do they normally do this? No, that's the first time I've seen that Wildcat formation from Liam Cohen. And what do we do? Quick math, 19 games, 20 games, if we're including the playoff game time of him being the head coach of the Jacksonville Jaguars.
1: Well, it wasn't just that. It was a little eye candy. It was very Andy Reid-esque. Everybody got to the line of scrimmage and you saw Trevor Lawrence kind of give a signal. Next thing you knew, him and other running backs and other personnel are going to the left. Tootin's taking the right snap and he's running all the way around that right corner, just sneaking in the end zone to take that early 7-0 lead. And at what point do we become concerned about this Denver Bronco offense? Because it was not a pretty four quarters against the Kansas City Chiefs on Monday Night Football. And it has not been a pretty quarter plus in this game. No points. Bo Nix is 5 of 8 for just 24 yards. J.K. Dobbins, 4 carries for 25 yards. And they now trail 7-0.
0: The good news is they have pretty good starting field position, because the one Achilles heel from the Jaguars' 34-10 week one win over the Browns is their kickoff coverage. And they once again have allowed for a returner to go 20-plus yards on an opening, or rather on this most recent kickoff. And so the Broncos, some nice field position to work with, although a penalty flag was just thrown. Let's see who this one goes against. I think with Denver, their fans are already starting to boo failed third down conversions. Travis Hunter almost had an interception of Bo Nix on the opening drive of this one. That'll certainly be something to watch for, as it is an illegal formation on Denver. Now that's going to be 1st and 15. Mike McGlinchey not in the right spot for the Broncos. And so I think that ultimately, more so than their fan base being upset with the futility of this offense, I want to know how much longer Sean Payton can handle this game. I want to know how much longer he can bite his tongue and not say, give me the controller back, Davis Webb. I have to fix this, because we know he's a proud man and we know he's not afraid to tell you the truth.
1: No, and that has been kind of the strength of him as a coach. And this is one of my favorite things. And to me, a lot of coaches don't do this, of if there's a mistake, I need to fix this quickly, right? Like a lot of GMs, a lot of coaches will just kind of sit back. Well, we got to wait and see, and maybe this will actually work out. If you notice something, you have to fix it. You have to, and if he's got to fix it himself, then he's got to go fix it himself. And then the mistake is he gave up play calling. If you got to go take it back, you got to go take it back. You got to do whatever you have to in order to get this offense functioning more than it was a year ago. Again, there's still plenty of time left in this game. It's just worth noting how much they struggled last week against Kansas City and now how much they're struggling so far in this game against the Jacksonville Jaguars.
0: And don't forget, this is a division that, if only on paper, could have 3 playoff teams. That's what everyone said in the offseason. Mm-hmm. If you fall behind the 8 ball and you start 0-2, that's not really giving you a ton of room for error moving forward. And additionally, I think if you're Sean Payton, you also have to consider this. Davis Webb stuck around Denver, and not that he was offered any head coaching post, but he in large part stuck around because of the opportunity to call plays. Do you create division amongst your coaching staff and team if you do take the controller back?
1: Well, that's what's going on with one AFC West team. There's 2 AFC West teams going head-to-head, and we've got our first touchdown.
2: Raiders at Chargers.
1: How about a Kirk Cousins touchdown pass as the Raiders, who last week, again, were that team, okay, you're playing the Cardinals, but you go out, get the win. Well, Kirk Cousins throws a long touchdown pass of 40 yards to Trey Tucker. And the Raiders now lead the Chargers 7-0 in a game that's had some curious decision-making, some turnovers, another interception in this one from Justin Herbert that led the Raiders to deciding to go for it on 4th and goal from the 1. Ashton Jeanty, direct snap, couldn't quite handle it, threw off the timing of the play. But now the Raiders are on top as Kirk Cousins showing he's still got the arm to go deep. And it's now 7-0 Raiders. Speaking of teams that are struggling offensively, I'm looking at you once again. In the Los Angeles Chargers, Herbert, 3 of 8, 29 yards in a touchdown. Excuse me, in that interception that I mentioned.
0: Kirk Cousins, 101 passing yards. Justin Herbert, 29 passing yards. It's not an exact science, Gabe, but it's just some food for thought.
1: Was this a mistake? I mean, wasn't this supposed to open things up, bringing in Mike McDaniel?
0: You were also supposed to be able to run the ball with Mike McDaniel, and they haven't been able to do that either. Omarion Hampton's got 17 yards on 7 carries.
1: Yeah, and it just has not been good. And the offensive line's finally healthy. Like, the offensive line was more beat up than any offensive line was a year ago. And so far in a game and a quarter plus, it just has not gone right. We're going to continue to update you on everything happening in the NFL as we continue right here on Primetime, ESPN Radio, and the ESPN app.

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0: October is on the horizon, and the Milwaukee Brewers are leading the charge with the best record. 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
12: ABC News, I'm Chuck Siebertson. Partial blame for potentially higher gasoline prices, the Iran-backed rebels in Yemen, the Houthis. They attacked and closed down a Saudi oil pipeline and have seized islands to effectively control a waterway the Saudis use to ship oil. ABC News Chief Washington correspondent Jonathan Carl.
13: Trump had a really tough week in terms of economic news. You had, of course, the Fed raising interest rates. You had diesel hitting a record high, oil now over $100 a barrel. And you are seeing the effect of this in House races and Senate races across the country.
12: North Korea, a nation with nuclear weapons and missiles, test firing 2 rockets today, each going a few hundred miles before crashing into the Sea of Japan, say South Korea and Japan. President Zelensky says Ukraine fired more than 1,000 drones and missiles at Russia overnight. Hundreds launched towards Moscow. Deaths and injuries reported. This is ABC News.
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15: Here's your Storm Team 20 forecast. Chance of thunderstorms this afternoon. Otherwise, cloudy skies with a few peaks of sun. Daytime highs approaching 85. North winds 8 to 15 miles per hour. Chance for storms tonight, lows dip down to about 64. Cloudy skies tomorrow. Chance of rain showers. Highs around 68. I'm meteorologist Jennifer Wojcicki on Sports Radio 92.3 FM and 1450 AM. Right now, it's 84 degrees.

0: ESPN Radio, ESPN App, Sirius XM, Channel 80. Along with me, O'Brien, I'm Gabe Neitzel. Lots of games going on right now. We'll continue to update you on all the scores and everything happening. But, of course, the big story of the day, Caleb Williams leaves the Bears 9-3 loss to the Vikings early because of a hamstring injury. Had to go back into the locker room, did not return. To help update us on the latest on that story, we welcome in ESPN NFL Nation Bears reporter, of course, ESPN radio host as well, Courtney Cronin here on Primetime. Courtney, thank you so much for the time. I know how busy it's got to be, especially with that injury. After hearing Ben Johnson talk about the injury to Caleb and the fact that it was a hamstring, did it seem to be more of a sigh of relief, or how concerned were they about the injury to Caleb?
1: Definitely the tenor of a sigh of relief. Even Ben said that he's just glad it wasn't something with his knee, because the way that that play unfolded, he runs to his left. He's got Colston Loveland out in front of him. You're wondering, is he going to just throw a short pass before, before it's too late to throw that to Loveland? Is he going to try to run it in himself? And it looked like his leg gave out. So you immediately think the worst. Like, my mind went to, is that his Achilles? And watching the replay over and over again, it doesn't look like that. So they immediately, after they get him off the field, they put him on into the injury tent, then they cart him back to the locker room. He's clearly emotional in that moment, but they ruled him out with a hamstring injury. And that is what sounds like the best case scenario, given the time that he'll have to miss, because it certainly feels like it's trending towards that no matter what, but felt like they could have been a lot worse considering the circumstances and the weather conditions today too.
2: Courtney, thank you so much for taking the time with us. I may have put the cart before the horse saying that Tyson Bagent, one of the best backups in the NFC, and if Caleb Williams is to miss extended time, there aren't many quarterbacks who you'd like to step in comparatively. What would you assess as far as confidence in the organization in Tyson Bagent if he does have to start in place of Caleb Williams for an extended period of time?
1: There's a reason, Mia, that they gave him that two-year, $10 million contract extension last offseason. Like, he can operate Ben's offense at a really high level. And even in the late part of this game, if there's all this chaos, Caleb going out, Tyson coming in, it still felt like they had a chance to win, which with this team, that's the carryover effect from all of the fourth quarter comebacks that they had last year. And had it not been for an off-target pass to Colston Loveland, which that's the big question that I have coming out of this, like one of my third or fourth down the list, but like what has gone on with their top target from a year ago, because he has been a complete non-factor these last two games. But, you know, outside of that, and then there's a sack on the last play after they put a second back on the clock, he gets, you know, hit from his blind side. Tyson had this team in a position to win this game. So the confidence is high. Everybody I spoke to in the locker room was talking about Tyson gets reps with the, you know, with the top receivers. He's working with Garrett Bradbury, the starting center. He's been in this offense for as long as Caleb Williams has, and he's been with this organization now since 2022. He's a capable backup. They like him in this offense, clearly, to make him QB2 all these years and to keep him around. And even this offseason, there was, you know, a little bit of trade talk about him going around his name for a little bit because of, you know, how the other people in the league view him. So I think he's in a good position if he has to go this week or if he has to play in the short term, that he can execute what Ben's offense is going to be. And it's not like you have two different quarterbacks or two different skill sets in the way that they play the game. Like, this offense is tailored to Caleb Williams, but in that, Tyson Bagent can execute a lot of what is asked of Williams too.
0: Courtney, thank you so much for the time. Appreciate it. Try to stay dry there in Chicago.
1: Thank you both.
0: Courtney Cronin, ESPN NFL Nation Bears reporter, joining us again. You can read what Courtney has to write about that Bears game and that injury to Caleb Williams over at ESPN.com. A 9-3 Bears loss with Caleb going out in that fourth quarter with a hamstring injury. We've got some field goals to update you on first out in Denver.
3: Jaguars at Broncos.
0: For whatever reason, Mia, the Broncos decided, hey, let's test out this Jaguar run defense a bunch, running it three straight times on first and goal, from the one, on second and goal from the one, and third and goal from the one. Eventually had to settle for a field goal. It's now 7-3 Jacksonville, leading on the road at Denver.
2: Well, now, let's be specific here, Gabe. Third down was a pitch where J.K. Dobbins kind of looked around and was like, okay, what do I do with this now? Going up against the number one ranked run defense from a season ago.
0: Oh, worse than I made it seem.
2: Oh, yeah. The good news, if you're a Broncos fan listening right now to Primetime on ESPN Radio, is the Broncos did just force a three and out of the Jaguars, including another sack on Trevor Lawrence. I know a lot of folks in Duval, little concerned with an offensive line that allowed just three total pressures a week ago against the Cleveland Browns. Not so much so far with this Broncos heralded pass rush.
0: Dolphins also kicked a field goal, by the way. Niners still leading that game 7-3. That was the biggest line of the week. Niners favored by 13.5. But we've got a scoring update as someone has found the end zone in Arizona.
3: Seahawks at Cardinals.
0: And that someone was Trey McBride. It was fourth and goal from inside the five. Cardinals decided to go for it. And why not throw to the all-pro tight end, Trey McBride, in the left corner of the end zone. 7-7 between the Cardinals and Seahawks. I tell you what, the Cardinals, they've got some fight in them, Mia. Under new head coach Mike LaFleur, he comes in there. They get the win last week, biggest upset of the weekend. And they're going toe-to-toe with the Seahawks right now.
2: What did I tell you, Gabe? They've got pieces. It's just a matter of can Jacoby Brissett consistently hit those targets. Michael Bidwell, the owner of the Arizona Cardinals, well-deserved, gets a lot of flack, but ultimately he was hell-bent on bringing in a branch of the Sean McVay LaFleur tree to Arizona. He successfully was able to lure, despite everything else going on outside and everyone telling Mike LaFleur, are you sure you want to take this job? You sure you want to work for this guy? They got him to Phoenix, and man, oh man, at the very least, the play design coupled with the playmakers, they're going to be a frisky team, one way or another, Gabe, down the home stretch.
0: We've been critical of the Chargers running the football. Well, maybe the Chargers hurt us as they have finally found the end zone out in Los Angeles.
3: Raiders at Chargers.
0: Omarion Hampton up to 45 yards rushing on 13 carries, including a one-yard touchdown run to even things up with 5:26 to go in the second quarter with the Raiders 7-7. So, again, trying to establish that run and try to make things easier on Justin Herbert, who is now 5 of 10 for 66 yards in that interception.
2: Let's comp the Chargers to another preseason darling in the Houston Texans, who we already crucified their run game, Gabe, with the idea of their two lead tailbacks combining for 10 total carries in the first half, 13 total yards. Omarion Hampton's got 13 carries all by himself for 45 yards, and I understand that the Texans were playing from behind, but the Bengals didn't score until the second quarter of that game. This is a 7-7 ball game with 5:26 to go in the second quarter. I don't care if you're down one score. You could still effectively run the football in 2026. You don't have to turn this thing into a passing aerial attack shootout. And so I commend Mike McDaniel for committing to the run, almost to a fault, but glad it finally rewarded them.
0: Well, his boss is going to make sure he commits to the run, right?
2: That's
0: Can you imagine
2: too.
0: A Jim Harbaugh-led team giving most coaches, Mia, most coaches across the NFL, yes, are going to give up on the run. They're looking for an excuse to give up on the run. Most teams are. Most coaches are. Not Jim Harbaugh. He is always going to find a way. And if you're not going to be with that, and not that, you know, Mike McDaniel, he would run the ball at times in Miami, and they had Devon Achane and did things like that. But you're going to run the football if you're going to be working for Jim Harbaugh. That is a prerequisite. That is something that I'm sure they talked about before he was even brought on board.
2: And by the way, just so that we have both sides of the aisle covered, the Las Vegas Raiders just 15 total rushing yards between Ashton Gentry and Mike Washington Jr. because Clint Kubiak is another branch of that Shanahan McVay tree. And he obviously wants to run the football as well. Hasn't been able to do so well so far, but Kirk Cousins 101 yards through the air.
0: Yeah, 7 rushing attempts to 8 passing attempts plus the sack. So I guess 9 passing attempts when you factor in the sack for Cousins too, to 7 rushing attempts. Just not a lot of plays. Outside of the big explosive one that Kirk Cousins had for the touchdown, just not a lot of success right now for the Raiders as they continue to find themselves, again, fighting in that game. By the way, Browns, Buccaneers, that continues to be delayed. 23-9 Browns leading. It's the 2-minute warning. That game, again, it kicked off at 1 o'clock Eastern time, waiting to hear an update as to when it could resume, which is just going to be something awkward. It's going to be such a long period of time, Mia, and then all of a sudden it's like, oh, by the way, you have to somehow up your mental game to get ready for a do-or-die moment with 2 minutes left in that game.
2: As if Cleveland sports fans have not been through enough, Gabe, this is the equivalent of a rain delay in the ninth inning of Game 7 of the World Series, dare I say. And you couple that with the flight issues that the Cleveland charter had yesterday, where they had to reroute to Orlando, refuel because they couldn't land in Tampa. Man, oh, man. I mean, look, for the Browns' sake, because they have looked impressive in the second half, I do hope coming out of the rain delay, they are able to make a stand. But in the same vein, we saw yesterday, all the home teams ended up winning after extended lightning delays in college football in week three. And the team that was actually leading didn't win the game at that point in time.
0: Rumor has it 5:45 Eastern is the expected restart time of Browns Buccaneers. You can tune in for baseball action tonight. Baltimore Orioles hosting the best team in baseball, the Milwaukee Brewers. 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Cowboys on the move once again. We continue to update you on everything happening in the NFL. 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
13: The
6: motion, Devontae Smith. Hurts his back. Here comes the rush. He fires. Touchdown! Darius Cooper!
13: They run that punch narrow on the right side, and when they come off the ball, somehow they just lose Cooper, and he's in the back of the end zone for the touchdown.
6: What a play! Hurts to Darius Cooper. What a drive! What a drive! And there are 9 seconds left.
0: Ended up being the game-winning touchdown pass from Jalen Hurts to Darius Cooper, courtesy of Sports Radio 94 WIP. 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I'm Gabe Neitzel, along with Mia O'Brien, as the Eagles defeat the Titans 24-20 on the road. To help us break it down, we welcome in Cam Wolf from the NFL Network. Thank you so much for the time. So, well, let's go ahead and start with Jalen Hurts. Kind of an up-and-down game. Obviously had the game-winning touchdown. 26-37. 264, two touchdowns, also threw two interceptions. How do you think through 2 weeks he has done running a brand new offense that Sean Mannion is calling in Philadelphia?
14: Yeah, to be honest, I think he's done a really good job. The picks were tough, you know, especially the first pick, just a poor ball thrown there. But otherwise, I thought he played one of his better games. That two-minute drive was flawless. He was just marching down the field with conviction. They're putting him in some uncomfortable spots. They're having him under center. They're having him thrown over the middle of the field. Some things that are maybe not his strength, but you've seen him respond. And I was just in the Eagles locker room. You heard guys talk about how well he was communicating, how well he was operating. Devontae Smith talked about him not flinching in that two-minute drive. I think that's everything that people wanted to see from Jalen Hurts. When the game is on his shoulders, would he respond? And although there was a lot of ugliness in it, I think that he responded where maybe the rest of the team had some flaws that held them back.
2: Cam, on the other side, the Tennessee Titans largely blown out by the Jets week one at Nissan Stadium, 23-10. How did you see them take a step in the right direction in this 4-point loss? Or maybe on the flip side of that, maybe there still is an area for concern that's a big red flag to you?
14: Yeah, there's no quit. And I think Jeffrey Simmons had an incredible game. I mean, he had a check that he had to cash. He called out Jalen Hurts in the week and said he had to make him play a quarterback. And he was dominant throughout the day. He really wrecked a lot of the interior offensive line for the Eagles. And I think that's going to be a key issue for the Eagles going forward. But I'd say that they've got some talent. I think that for them, you had to see if they were not going to quit. And I didn't see quit for them. Now, this is not a moral victory. They could have played better in the two-minute drive. I thought they got really conservative at the end of the game, settling for a field goal. But ultimately, this is a completely different Titans team than we saw week one, and I think it gives them some optimism for Cam Ward and Robert Saleh to go forward with.
0: Cam, it was raining in other parts of the country, so, you know, reporters are getting wet. You probably went for a different reason. A little hot out there. Get in, shower up. We appreciate the time today, Cam.
14: It's crazy, man. Guys' cleats were melting out there. Very hot.
0: Oh, man. Cameron Wolf, NFL Network, joining us here, helping us break down that Eagles-Titans game. It was, I saw a report of like 105 on the field is what it was supposed to feel like. And you get to some of those artificial surfaces. They have those pellets, and the heat just radiates off of them. Certainly something that I'm sure played a factor in today's game that the Eagles did escape with a victory from.
2: Not even that hot in Florida right now, Gabe. And granted, part of that's because we have some nice cloud cover. That's because they certainly are getting a heavy dose of rain on the western portion of the state, where the Browns and Buccaneers remain in a rain delay from a game that kicked off at 1 p.m. But yeah, it is quite frankly a furnace up there in Nashville right now. And Tennessee, are they feeling any heat with this 0-2 start, do you think, with this new regime?
0: I don't think so, because there's a reason why you had to start over and fire your previous coaches, bring everybody in. Last week, certainly not what they wanted to be. When they showed the fight that they did today against a team that is supposed to be very competitive and a Super Bowl caliber team in the NFC, I think, hey, that's improvement week over week. And you continue to try to build on that. I don't think anybody's expecting this Titans team to be one of those teams this year that goes from worst to first.
2: At the same time, though, the former number one overall pick, Cam Ward, maybe takes a step today. But I think in large part, he was able to take a step because they had great field position because of the miscues by the Philadelphia Eagles.
0: Yeah, and that's what jump-started them. We can mention the interception at the end of the first half and how bad that was. Certainly something that they have to clean up as they continue. But the Eagles picking up the victory today in Tennessee. We've got an update from Santa Clara.
3: Dolphins at 49ers.
0: The Dolphins did kick a field goal, making it 7-3, but then the Niners march back down. Brock Purdy has a 2-yard touchdown run. That's the good news in this game, Mia. DeMarcus Robinson had to be carted off. That is the bad news in this game. Niners currently leading 14-3.
2: And, of course, this is a 49ers wide receiver core that has already been absolutely plagued by injuries when you consider Ricky Pearsall done for the year before the season even began, Christian Kirk banged up, Mike Evans banged up at different points during training camp, Brandon Ayuk is off the grid at this point in time. And so, once again, a question of the depth of this Niners team. But if we know one thing about Kyle Shanahan, as long as his quarterback's healthy and he's dialing up plays, they will find a way to do more with less.
0: Brock Purdy, by the way, 7 of 8, 74 yards through the air. Niners just kind of doing it by committee right now on the ground. Purdy is 30 yards rushing. McCaffrey's got 13 yards. They've got 51 yards as a team. Malik Willis, 5 of 10 for the Dolphins in that game. The Cowboys punching it into the end zone once again at home.
3: Commanders at Cowboys.
0: This time it was Jake Ferguson who found himself wide open in the end zone and on the other end of a Dak Prescott touchdown. Also now trying to come back and fight their way back are the Commanders. Just an unbelievable catch in the back of the end zone. At least that's what it was ruled as of right now by Terry McLaurin. But it is under review because it's a scoring play. Ball looks like it's kind of loose. I can't imagine that touchdown is going to stand for the Commanders. And they have indeed called it an incomplete pass.
2: Okay, because I was just going to say, looking at this score, 17-3, this game just screams to me, hey, the Cowboys know what happened last week, and they're out here looking for blood, vengeance, after being limited to just two total drives in the second half of that game. But the Commanders, like you alluded to, are hanging right there. In terms of total yardage right now, $175 for the Cowboys, with 755 remaining in the second quarter. 134 total yards for Jaden Daniels and friends. Don't count them out just yet, even if that touchdown doesn't stand.
0: Does it count on giving up on the run if you never really attempt to run it? Because the Cowboys, right now, Dak Prescott, 14 of 17. He's also got a carry himself. Javonte Williams has 5 carries, and Amari DiMercato has 1 carry. So 6 rushes for running backs versus 17 pass attempts for Dak Prescott for the Cowboys. But again, it's working. 14 to 17, $150 and 2 TDs for Dak Prescott.
2: Clayton Adams is more than just an offensive line whisperer, folks. Remember that.
0: Jaden Daniels, 7 of 8, 65 yards. This is a Washington team that wants to run the ball better with Ja'Cory Kroski-Merritt. But Jaden Daniels kind of doing it all right now. He's got 4 carries for 45 yards in that game as well. But the Cowboys in command of that contest, 17-3. Seahawks-Cardinals, by the way, still tied at 7 apiece. And we keep coming back to it here on primetime on ESPN Radio of just how frisky of this Cardinals team can be with, again, backup quarterback for the Seahawks, and they haven't asked Drew Lock to do a ton, but he's 5 of 7, 121 yards and a touchdown. But they just can't find a way to consistently move the ball against the Arizona Cardinals, who aren't doing anything special, spectacular on offense, but they're doing just enough to continue to hang around against one of their divisional opponents.
2: And that's, again, what the Arizona Cardinals are going to be in 2026, Gabe. It's going to be, hey, let's take what the defense presents to us, because we recognize, in terms of yards after catch, what Trey McBride can do, what Jeremiah Love, once he's up and running at full speed, can do for us in terms of our run game, which, by the way, 26 yards on the ground on just 8 carries for the number 3 overall pick thus far in this one. I'm interested to see. Again, we talk about the wacky play design of Liam Cohen so far in the first half, at least when it came to that wildcat formation. I'm excited to see what Mike LaFleur dials up here throughout the course of his first season as a head coach, because what does he have to lose?
0: Absolutely nothing.
2: Exactly.
0: The answer to that question
2: is
0: absolutely nothing. You mentioned Liam Cohen. He's able to produce some points for his team right before the end of the first half.
3: Jaguars at Broncos.
0: Now, this starts with a bad decision by Bo Nix. The Broncos were able to get the ball down into the red zone, but Nix kind of fading away off the back foot, little pressure in his face, tries to throw in the back left corner of the end zone. Intercepted, and that leads to a Cam Little 44-yard field goal as time expires. Jags now lead 10-3 against the Broncos at the end of the first half.
2: Everyone was rooting for the 69-yarder that would break his own NFL record for Cam Little, but the Broncos continue to shoot themselves in the foot, Gabe. A penalty pushed the Jaguars so close to field goal range to where it was an easy chip shot 44-yarder for the third-year kicker.
0: We'll continue to monitor the offensive struggles for the Denver Broncos. Just 3 points in the first half in this game. We'll continue to update you on everything as they continue to get closer and closer to halftime in that late afternoon window on primetime.
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24: A wild second Sunday in the NFL. I'm Chris Smith. Three late games are in the second quarter. First in Arlington, where Dallas looks to avoid an 0-2 start for the first time since 2010. But Dak Prescott has thrown 2 TD strikes as the Cowboys up on the Commanders 17-10. In Glendale, the Seahawks and Cardinals are knotted up at 7 apiece. Drew Locke in for the injured Sam Darnold has a TD pass for Seattle, while Jacoby Brissett has one of his own for Arizona. In Santa Clara, Christian McCaffrey and Brock Purdy have rushing scores as the Niners lead the Dolphins 14-3. And there were 2 nail-biters in the early slate when Philly trailed Tennessee by 3 with 9 seconds left in the final frame.
25: Motion, Devontae Smith. Hurts is back. Here comes the rush. He fires. Touchdown! Darius Cooper!
24: The call on Sports Radio 94 WIP, that second TD strike of the game for Jalen Hurts, lifted the Eagles over the Titans 24-20. Meanwhile, the Packers overcame a 10-point fourth quarter deficit while Trey Smack kicked a 26-yard field goal in overtime for the 20-17 victory over the Jets. And bad news is Bears quarterback Caleb Williams was carted off the field with a hamstring injury in their 9-3 loss to the Vikings. And tune in to Sunday Night Baseball as the Orioles host the Brewers. Coverage begins in 1 hour right here on ESPN Radio and on the ESPN app. Baltimore four games out of the final AL wildcard spot. Milwaukee, they clinched the NL Central and have the top spot with the best record in the league. And the Reds placed righty Chase Burns on the 15-day IL with a groin strain, and that ends the All-Star season.
1: 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My Giants got the dub in week one. I'll tell you what they'll need to do if they want to upset the Rams on Monday night. 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
0: Along with me, O'Brien, I'm Gabe Nodzel. It's primetime on ESPN Radio, the ESPN app, Sirius XM Channel 80. We don't usually have this many games in this late afternoon window. We got five of them. Sprinkle in another one because Browns Buccaneers is in a delay in
2: more
0: Tampa.
2: Lightning in the area too Tampa. Boy. Gabe, there's no end in sight. Our friend Emmett Golden just tweeted out, it feels like the game's been over for hours. No Browns fans, Bucks fans, you still have two more minutes to go.
0: Again, I cannot imagine having to sit for as long as they already have sat, and if they have to sit for longer, then somehow getting your body ready and then getting your mind ready for, oh, by the way, this is a one possession game and the Buccaneers have the ball with a chance to win.
2: Let me get your take on this, because producer Evan Wilner and I were going back and forth on this yesterday. We saw it across the college landscape yesterday. We saw Clemson down before the Lightning delay at home. Third straight game that they've had a Lightning delay, by the way, come back to beat North Carolina. We saw Alabama down 15 to Florida State. Lightning delay, no halftime. The Crimson Tide roll in the second half. How much of that is the strength of Kalen DeBoer in-game adjustments and Dabo Swinney just benefiting from some questionable play calling by Bobby Petrino versus the idea of momentum being palatable coming out of that extended break?
0: Yeah, I think it's just more of, you know, you get the better teams have an opportunity to kind of refocus and reset. But with just 2 minutes left here, the examples that you just used, there was still plenty of time left. Like, this is a very tight window of time that you now have to get yourself. It's the most important part of the game that you typically, throughout the flow of the game, get yourself hyped up for, but you've got to get yourself to 11 right away whenever that game resumes. And when it does, we'll continue to update you on it right here on primetime. But we do have a touchdown down in Dallas.
4: Commanders at Cowboys.
0: We mentioned it for the Commanders. They were down 17-3, but it didn't feel like they were out of it. Well, that's because Jaden Daniels led them on a touchdown drive. Stephon Diggs was able to cap it off with a little 3-yard touchdown reception. PAT good. And now it's a 17-10 game after Daniels leads that touchdown drive.
2: Jaden Daniels has connected with 7 different targets on 8 completions so far. He's 8 of 9 for 69 yards in the aforementioned score. I'm just so fascinated by this offense, Gabe, knowing, of course, they have a first-year play caller in David Blau, a first-time offensive coordinator. Additionally, Dan Quinn has taken over, largely, even though Durante Jones, a first-year DC, at the coordinator position, but Dan Quinn will be more hands-on. Was last year truly an aberration, or is this team regressing? They don't look like they're regressing right now. If the Cowboys really are Super Bowl contenders, they're hanging there right with them.
0: Meanwhile, we did get a field goal right before the end of the first half out in Los Angeles.
4: Raiders at Chargers.
0: And that field goal came from the Raiders. So the Raiders lead on the road 10-7 through the first 6 quarters, Mia. Which has been the more disappointing team in the AFC West, the Chargers or the Broncos?
2: Oh, it's the Chargers, hands down, because the Broncos at least have moved the ball up and down the field. The Chargers, not only are they sitting on 7 points here at the intermission, they also missed a field goal. Very uncharacteristic of Cameron Dicker. I'm wondering if maybe it's something in the locker room at this point in time. The offense not able to exactly be accomplishing everything they want to. The defense giving up 10 points to the Raiders. Again, you can put an asterisk on it if you want. It's the Raiders, or you could say Clint Kubiak's Raiders are not your grandmother's Raiders. I don't know, man. I was told all offseason that this Chargers team was going to average 30-plus a game. The defense was going to play lights out. This was going to no Jesse Minter, no problem. And I've got a lot more questions about L.A. in all three phases than I do Denver. Denver, at the very least, is getting after the Jacksonville Jaguars in terms of getting after Trevor Lawrence today, even though he's 12 of 17 and Jaguars currently lead at the break.
0: The Dolphins added a field goal right before the end of the first half as well. It's now 14-6 at the break. Niners leading at home. Meanwhile, out in the desert in Arizona, the Seahawks decide to go for it on fourth and goal from the one, and they do not.
5: Seahawks at Cardinals.
0: They are stuffed by the Cardinals. 1:12 remaining in that game. It is still tied at 7 apiece, Mia. Unbelievable as that game continues to go back and forth. Seahawks 3.5-point favorites at the beginning of that game.
2: I might put the Seattle Seahawks and that first-year OC and Brian Flory, I might put them on a 3 on the panic meter, because now you only scored how many points in your week one opener against the New England Patriots game? 13?
0: Mm-hmm.
2: And I know you didn't have Sam Darnold. I know you don't have Sam Darnold here today, but you're quote-unquote playing the Arizona Cardinals. And how many points do they have so far in this one?
0: 7.
2: Okay, so that's a grand total of 20 points scored in two games' time. A reminder that the Chicago Bears scored 59 on Carolina, who, if the transitive property is to hold, scored 34 on the Atlanta Falcons today. Yeah, that's not exactly a ringing endorsement for this offense clicking on all cylinders. They are without their starting quarterback. I understand that. But they also lost Kenneth Walker, and we saw what he did on Monday night.
0: Another team that's disappointed, at least today, it was the Baltimore Ravens, as here's how their game ended earlier today.
7: Saints have 5 DBs, 7 on the line. Snap, Jackson, lofting one, and that is going to be picked off, Julian Blackmon. Julian Blackmon slides down at the 10-yard line to finish it off. Julian Blackmon. The Saints get the turnover when they need it the most. 13 seconds to play. Heading for the exits are the Baltimoreans.
0: WWL with the call and a second half lead blown, a fourth quarter lead blown. Stop me if you've heard that before when it comes to the Baltimore Ravens as they fall 24-17 at home to the New Orleans Saints. Jesse Minter, after the game, the head coach of the Ravens talked about his team's performance in their home opener.
8: Honestly, give the Saints a lot of credit. They outplayed us, especially in the second half. Had a lot of opportunities to turn that game the way we wanted to turn it. Didn't take advantage of it. Really can look at things probably in all three phases, starting with me, starting with the coaches first. It's always going to be that way. But really all three phases, plays that you know, never extended the game where we probably could have, and then let them keep kind of hanging around. Third down conversions, things like that. And so we'll look at ourselves first and try to improve and get better.
0: This was the theme, though, last year, Mia. It's part of the reason that John Harbaugh lost his job, of the Ravens' inability to close out these leads, and especially at home at what, and yes, while the Saints certainly can be frisky and turn games ugly and weird things can happen in their games, the talent disparity between these two rosters, this is a game you needed to close out if you're the Ravens, and they just did not and were unable to do so today.
2: Let's start on the Baltimore side. Let's stick with that theme of closing games out. Gabe Neitzel, what is a way to close games out in the NFL? Typically, on the when you have possession of the football.
0: You run the football.
2: Okay, cool. I'm glad you brought that up. Today, in the first half, Derrick Henry, probably have heard his name before a time or two, had 11 carries. Why did he have 5 carries in the second half of a game in which the Baltimore Ravens led until the final 2 minutes?
0: That's a great mystery. I mean, and this seems, for whatever reason, it seems like they forget they have Derrick Henry sometimes. I don't know why, because last week was a great reminder of, oh yeah, by the way, this is one of the greatest running backs, not just in the NFL today, but in the history of this league, that he is an ageless wonder, and I understand. He's 32 years old. You probably want to make sure that you are limiting his touches. You want him to last the entire season. I get it. But wouldn't it make sense to flip those numbers? Wouldn't you want, as you mentioned, and everybody knows, you go in, when you have the lead in the fourth quarter, they call it the 4-minute offense, right? Like, okay, this is what we do when we're trying to run clock, run out time. We're going to run the football. You know we're going to run the football, but we're still able to do it because we've got somebody like Derrick Henry. why wouldn't you flip those numbers? Wouldn't you want to make sure you've got those carry? If you're putting, and I don't know if they were or not, but I'm just saying, in case they were, putting a touch limit on him today because he had a lot of touches last week. Wouldn't you want those touches available later in the game versus early?
2: By the way, it's not like they have some two-headed monster at tailback. Justice Hill, two carries. Lamar Jackson, dual-threat quarterback, four carries. It's not like this is a platoon or a running back by committee situation, Gabe. It's not like you say, okay, well, we want to make sure, you know, in the case of the Jaguars, right? Bashel Tutte and Chris Rodriguez, 1A, 1B. Want to make sure he gets his touches. Even with the Denver Broncos, you got J.K. Dobbins. You've got the Lightning, though, in R.J. Harvey, not active today, but Jonah Coleman, the rookie, expected to kind of fulfill that role a little bit. You've got a second running back who you can feed and try to ice the game with. It wasn't even a situation like that for the Baltimore Ravens. It wasn't like they were force-feeding anyone else on the ground. They just didn't run the ball. That sounds kind of familiar. A lot of teams today just forgot to run the ball.
0: Lamar Jackson also talked after the game on the Ravens' inability to finish in the fourth quarter.
5: And it's just a lot of wasting time at the wrong time. That's what I believe. You know, certain calls happening, you know, getting momentum going, get brought back, you know, penalties here and there. Anything can go down, you know, that's what I believe. We haven't been finishing. Or, you know, we have the lead if we don't have it anymore. You got to tighten up.
0: This is going to be something that follows the Ravens until it stops happening, Mia. And it's not just, oh, you're able to do it once or twice. It's going to take a while to get rid of this stigma about your football team.
2: I do want to give the New Orleans Saints their flowers, though, Gabe.
0: Oh, absolutely.
2: Because this is the second straight week that we have seen a ferocious second-half comeback by Kellen Moore and this young squad. I especially want to give Tyler Shuck his flowers because earlier in the week, Baltimore Ravens defense coordinator Anthony Weaver said that Shuck was, quote, a poor man's Josh Allen. Coaches in New Orleans the rest of the week kept referring to him as the poor man. Well, wouldn't you know, according to ESPN Insights, Shuck's come-from-behind win that he led for the New Orleans Saints today saw him go 12 of 14 for 119 yards with a passing touchdown and a rushing touchdown in the fourth quarter. He has the second most passing and rushing touchdowns in the fourth quarter in OT since week 10 of last year with 10. The only player who has more, you guessed it, Josh Allen.
0: Some games are just coming out of the half. A couple are just closing down at the end of the first half in the late afternoon window across the NFL. We'll update you on everything as we continue here on Primetime on ESPN Radio.
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0: in one team trying to do it right before the end of the first half, another trying to score coming out of the halftime break. It's primetime ESPN Radio, ESPN App, Sirius XM, Channel 80. I'm Gabe Neitzel along with Mia O'Brien. First, it is the Cowboys and the Commanders in Dallas. 17-10 is the score in that game. Commanders, who are trailing 17-3, are trying to punch the ball into the end zone and make this a tie game before the end of the first half. So really, after kind of being thrown around defensively, giving up a bunch of points, Jaden Daniels certainly has looked the best he has looked, I don't know, since 2024 in this first half, where he's kind of doing it all right now, Mia. 11 of 14, 96 yards and a touchdown through the air. 7 carries, 69 yards on the ground. This is rookie of the year Jaden Daniels in this first half against the Cowboys.
1: How much of that is Jaden Daniels? How much of that is a Cowboys defense that, while we had high hopes for Christian Parker as the primary, you know, play caller and the first year defense coordinator coming over from Philadelphia, bringing to life a defense that was last in the NFL in nearly every statistical category last year?
0: I think part of that certainly plays into factor of this Cowboys defense. And despite all the hype coming in, and they added some players and they didn't add enough. You can't go from being, as you mentioned, one of the worst in just about every statistical category imaginable to suddenly becoming one of the best in the league. It takes time to turn that around, and it just there's still a lot of holes. It seems like in that defense, after giving up what they gave up last week against the Giants, and now another divisional game where it's first and goal, there's 12 seconds left. Out of timeouts for the Commanders, ball is at the 2-yard line, so Washington's going to have a couple of cracks to try to punch this thing in the end zone and tie it up. I mean, it's kind of more of the same out of this Cowboys defense.
1: And just think about this, Gabe. In week one, when they faced the New York Giants, Jackson Dart, 11 carries for 54 yards. I felt like a lot of that was because he was playing within the system that John Harbaugh has created for him. He was playing to not, it sounds bad to say he's playing not to lose, but he was playing in a professional manner. Does that make sense?
0: Mm-hmm. It's not chaotic.
1: It was not chaotic, scrambling. Mm-hmm. And obviously, Jaden Daniels is a very poised runner. He's a very intentional runner when he leaves the pocket. He's not running around just to run around either. But now you have Jackson Dart, 54 yards throughout the entire 28-20 loss. And now you fast forward here today. And what's that number so far for Jaden Daniels?
0: 69 yards on the ground. 7 carries, 69 yards.
1: And he almost just threw another touchdown. That one is incomplete in the back of the end zone. So 8 seconds to go. Second and goal coming up for the Commanders. And so there's a chance he could add more on this drive alone, let alone in the second half.
0: And for the Cowboys on the offensive side, it's more of the same. I saw these numbers a couple of years ago when Mike McCarthy was still calling plays. 6 carries for your running backs, 19 pass attempts for Dak, plus a 11-yard scramble. And he's been sacked once. So if you're splitting this out, 21 pass calls to 6 run calls in the first half for Dallas. Now, it's hard to argue with it because it's worked. You've scored 17 points. Dak has 155-yard passing and a couple of touchdowns. But at some point, you do have to be able to run the football somewhat because you're just dropping back every down. That allows Washington to get after him. That's what caused the sack on the previous drive that led to a punt that potentially led to points here for Washington before the end of the first half, because they know, oh, the Cowboys have absolutely no interest in running the football today.
1: Just rearranging the chairs on the Titanic at this point in time when it comes to the Dallas Cowboys strategy. I do want to dive further into those targets for Dak Prescott, again, who's 15 of 19 in this game. But in terms of those 15 catches so far, 10 of them by CeeDee Lamb, George Pickens, another 3, Ryan Flournoy. And so I do find, in

0: It was remarkable that George Kittle came back as quickly as he did from his Achilles injury. But last week in Australia, 2 catches, 12 yards, not a big deal. Hey, great that you're out on the field. This week, we're starting to see George Kittle be a little more George Kittle-ish. He had a 40-yard reception early on a drive that was just capped off with a 12-yard touchdown reception, his first since returning from injury. It is now 21-6, Niners leading the Dolphins, 13:08 to go in the third quarter. Brock Purdy, 10 of 11, 133 yards, and a touchdown. It's like 7-on-7 out there for Brock Purdy in this game.
1: We also don't give George Kittle nearly enough credit for the multiple injuries he dealt with in 2025. It wasn't just the Achilles tear suffered in January in the postseason, Gabe. Lest we forget, especially in lieu of Caleb Williams' injury today, which we do not know the severity of, although Ben Johnson optimistic in Chicago following that injury to their starting quarterback, George Kittle tore his hamstring at the start of the season, week one. He comes back, and then he has an ankle sprain on December 22nd. That was around week 16. And then, of course, a couple weeks later, the Achilles tear. And so the fact that he's doing what he's doing, I think that that also most definitely deserves some airtime here on primetime.
0: Yeah, and so Kittle finds the end zone. Niners, 13.5-point favorites going in. Felt like the Dolphins, if they would have punched the ball into the end zone at the end of the first half, could have made this game a little bit different, 14-10 instead of 14-6. And now the Niners come down pretty easily, score on their opening possession in less than 2 minutes to make it a 21-6 lead. Meanwhile, we did get another field goal out in Denver.
2: Jaguars at Broncos.
0: Jags trying hard, just couldn't punch it in, so I had to settle for a little chip shot, Cam Little field goal. Now a 10-point lead for Jacksonville on the road at Denver, and that defense has been impressive today for the Jags.
1: And additionally, everyone, so much talk about, will we see a Cam Little 70-yarder? Listen, I think at this point in time, knowing what that Broncos defense has been able to do to Trevor Lawrence, I think that the Jags are A-OK at this point in time. As much as they don't want to settle for field goals, they'll take points as much as they can get them, because this is a defense that has sacked Trevor Lawrence twice already, 4 tackles for loss, and not to mention 5 quarterback hits.
0: It looked like the Commanders were going to try to get one more playoff with 3 seconds left, and they did get the playoff. But Jaden Daniels looked like he got stepped on by one of his offensive linemen, just kind of chucked the ball into the flat to try to get rid of it as quickly as possible. Maybe there's a time left, try to kick a field goal. Instead, it's an incomplete pass, time runs out, and now Daniels is down and injured on the field. So about as disastrous as a sequence that you could have, because Daniels has been doing it all for Washington. They're going to come away with no points after a 3rd and goal from the 2-yard line. Hopefully this is not a serious injury and just something that he's able to come up, going to be able to come out of the locker room and still be able to play in the second half. But everybody else has gone to the locker room. A couple of players, a couple of teammates are lingering out there with him. Looks like Dan Quinn is lingering out instead of going to the locker room as well, trying to figure out the severity of whatever injury it is to Jaden Daniels.
1: Looks like it's the left leg on Jaden Daniels. He's grabbing that area just below the knee on the back of his leg, and so we'll keep you posted on the very latest, but obviously not what you want to see, especially as we just ran through his injury timeline in the last 13 months.
0: Yeah, and he finally was really looking good in this first half. 7 carries, 69 yards, 11 of 17 for 96 yards and a touchdown in that first half. They were looking to add points to it, but ultimately the Cowboys do now lead 17-10. At the end of the first half. We'll continue to update you on that game and everything else happening across the NFL as we continue. Along with me, O'Brien, I'm Gabe Neitzel. This is Primetime on ESPN Radio and the ESPN app.
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10: ABC News, I'm Chuck Sievertson. A man is injured after being shot by U.S. immigration officers in North Austin, Texas today. Three state and local officials say the man was taken to the hospital. No details are out yet. Congressman Greg Kassar calling for a full investigation. Iran-backed rebels in Yemen would be partly to blame for any coming spike in gasoline prices. They attacked and closed down a Saudi oil pipeline and have seized islands to effectively control a waterway the Saudis used to ship oil. ABC's Alex Perche.
11: The attacks mark a new escalation in the fighting. On Friday, the Houthis claimed the Saudis launched more than two dozen strikes in Yemen as air and ground operations intensified.
10: North Korea, a country with nuclear weapons and missiles, test-fired two missiles today. Each traveled a few hundred miles before ditching into the Sea of Japan, say Japan and South Korea. Ukrainian President Zelensky says President Trump agrees to meet with him in New York this week during the UN General Assembly. This is ABC News.
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13: Here's your Storm Team 20 forecast. Overcast skies tonight with a chance of thunderstorms. Lows dip down to about 64. Northeasterly winds 8 to 15 miles per hour. Cloudy skies again tomorrow. Chance for showers. Highs level off around 68. Lows around 58 tomorrow night. Overcast skies. I'm meteorologist Laura Lockwood on Sports Radio 92.3 FM in 1450 AM. 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

0: It's week two in the NFL.
1: Lawrence, he takes the snap, leaps forward, reaches the ball out. He's in. Touchdown, Jaguars.
2: Back to throw. Prescott blitz is coming. He'll avoid it. He'll tuck and run. He's to the 20. Near sideline 10. Cuts to the right 5. Touchdown, Dak Prescott.
3: Herbert's going to throw here on first down and goal. From the 8, tucks it and runs. Left side to the 5, to the 2. Touchdown, Chargers.
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4: Does not look good for Jaden Daniels down in Dallas. It's Prime Time, ESPN Radio, ESPN app. Sirius XM, Channel 80, along with me, O'Brien. I'm Gabe Neitzel. 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At the end of the first half, final play, third and goal, 3 seconds left. 17-10, Cowboys lead, and the Commanders have it. Daniels appeared to get tripped up, maybe an offensive lineman stepped on him, and he tried to quickly roll out, but he didn't really have his balance, and then just either throw it away. The ball ended up hitting the turf, falling incomplete. He was clearly trying to just get rid of the football so he could save time. Maybe you get a field goal off because the play got blown up pretty quickly. Zeros end up hitting the clock, and Daniels was then down on the field. We were trying to figure out what was going on in terms of the injury. Maybe he got stepped on. Apparently, it's an elbow injury, Mia, as he put down his left arm to brace himself as he went down. Elbow bent awkwardly. He did suffer a dislocated left, again, his non-throwing elbow in the fourth quarter last year on November 2nd against the Seattle Seahawks. Towel was over the head, and they had to take him to the locker room on a cart at half. Anytime the cart comes out, it's never a good sign in terms of you playing again for the rest of that game.
5: Well, the cart came out, and the injury wasn't to his ability to walk, to his lower body. It's to his elbow. And the fact that the trainers deemed it necessary that he could not walk off the field under his own power, unless they were trying to get him to the locker room so quickly, maybe that was part of the reason why, because maybe they do want to put it back into place if it is indeed dislocated. The fact that that coupled with no thumbs up, no sign of emotion outside of just being so distraught with the towel clearly over his face from Jaden Daniels has me concerned. But in the same vein, I would also tell you this, Gabe, maybe part of it too is just he's so fearful after what he went through last year.
4: Yeah.
5: And at an injury, at the slightest sense of an injury, it impulsively, he goes back to all the games he missed last year, all the injuries he suffered last year. One way or another, it obviously changes the trajectory of this game that's at the intermission in a one-score affair.
4: Yeah, being the same elbow. Right, and it being the same elbow that he injured last year that cost him the rest of his season, and last year just a lost year for the 2024 Offensive Rookie of the Year because he had knee injuries, hamstring injury, and then that dislocated left elbow is what cost him the rest of the season on November 2nd. And you're hoping that it's not going to be anything long-term for Jaden Daniels because he looked really good in this first half, Mia. It was fun watching him run around and be that 2024 version of himself. 11 of 17, 96 yards and a touchdown through the air. 7 carries, 96 yards on the ground. He was doing it all for Washington. Looked like he had them on the doorstep of potentially tying it up. And now it's just more concerning than just today's game for him. It's, okay, if it is a serious injury, how much time is he going to miss? And you're just hoping it's not going to be a long period of time.
5: Marcus Mariota is still the backup for the Washington Commanders. He appeared in just one preseason game before suffering an injury of his own. He is the slated backup in this game, and so he would start the second half in Dallas. He was 1 for 2 for 22 yards total in a 20-7 win in the preseason over the Miami Dolphins. But again, he's coming off of an injury of his own that took him out of that game. And so I'm interested to see. There's already tons of Commanders fans online who are calling for the youngster, Ethan Kalikamanis, who of course played at Minnesota and Rutgers. Throw him out there, see what we have. But ultimately, this is a one-score game in Dallas. I don't think you can afford at this point in time to go to your young rookie emergency quarterback.
4: And unfortunately, young quarterbacks getting injured seemed to be the theme of the day as Caleb Williams was unable to finish the Bears' 9-3 loss to the Vikings in their home opener earlier today, rainy Soldier Field. And we didn't know what it was initially. Eventually, the Bears came out and said it was a hamstring injury. We talked with ESPN Bears reporter Courtney Cronin earlier today on Primetime. Here's what she had to say about the injury for the Bears and Caleb.
6: They ruled him out with a hamstring injury, and that is what sounds like the best-case scenario given the time that he'll have to miss. Because it certainly feels like it's trending towards that no matter what, but felt like they could have been a lot worse considering the circumstances and the weather conditions today, too.
4: By the way, Ian Rappaport saying that Caleb Williams having tests done tomorrow on his hamstring, but he was walking around in good spirits after the game as well. We go back to Dallas and welcome in Jane Slater from the NFL Network, who is covering Cowboys Commanders today. Jane, thank you so much for the time. What can you tell us about the Jaden Daniels injury that he suffered right before halftime?
7: Yeah, it was right before half, guys. The replay looked like one of his offensive linemen stepped back on him. His legs got twisted. And as he's trying to get balance on his feet, that's when he gets sacked. And as he goes to come up, he immediately goes back down. Some people thought it was maybe the shoulder, but when I looked it back and I posted it there on Twitter, you can see he's grabbing that left leg. But the Cowboys had come off the field. Washington was on the field for quite a while before the cart came out and they carted him off as he had a towel over his head. So we're waiting to hear back what the update is on that one.
5: Jane, expectations for this Washington offense if they are to be without Jaden Daniels, who of course has been lighting it up, looking like the 2024 Jaden Daniels, 96 yards through the air and an additional 69 on the ground in this first half.
7: Well, Marcus Mariota would be the guy up, and I'm currently in the press box, and I'm trying to get a bird's eye view to see if he is down there warming up. Let me look at this for you. Yep, that's Marcus. Marcus is out there throwing. He is running into the end zone, sort of getting some sprints going. But to your point, the big thing that they were giving the Cowboys trouble, specifically this defense, who in this game was already down DeMarvian Overshill with a hamstring. You've got a rookie in Jaishwan Barham wearing the green dot. They had elevated Justin Barron and Curtis Robinson from the roster. But these linebackers, they were struggling to pull him down. Then you had your safety, P.J. Lott, go down with a foot injury. And then your veteran linebacker, Dee Winters, well, the shoulder injury. But it was 9 rushing first downs for Washington, 6 of 8 on third downs, 225 yards on 4 drives. They won the time of possession, but Jaden Daniels, like Jackson Dart last week, just really putting it on them in terms of the ground. And when you think about them heading to Brazil next week to face the Ravens and Lamar Jackson, something they've got to tighten up. But we'll see how this game is affected now that Jaden Daniels is out of here, at least it looks like heading into this half.
4: Jane, quickly, before we let you go, what's the biggest difference so far you've seen with the Cowboys offensively? Dak Prescott only had 175 yards passing last week, and he's got 155 already in the first half today.
7: You know, I think they started off that first drive is what you want to see. They started off with, oh, hold on 1 second, we're getting an entry update. Left elbow injury. He is out.
4: Oof.
5: Oh, wow.
7: So Jaden Daniels, that just coming to our press box. He is out with a left elbow injury.
4: Jane, we appreciate the time. Appreciate you letting us know the breaking news there in Dallas as well. Should be a good, hopefully, second half down there in Dallas between the Cowboys and Commanders.
7: Yes, thank you so much, guys.
4: Jane Slater from the NFL Network joining us here on Primetime on ESPN Radio. I'm Gabe Neitzel, along with Mia O'Brien, and that's just heartbreaking to hear, Mia, that it already being ruled out is Jaden Daniels for the second half with that elbow injury, which typically is not good for the long-term prospects. And I would assume he is going to be missing some games going forward if he's already been ruled out with the left elbow injury.
5: And obviously the hope is that it's just for this game. It is, maybe it was dislocated, maybe they just had to pop it back into place, maybe this is not a long-term injury for the third-year quarterback. But at the same time, Gabe, I said it since last year when the injuries began piling up for Jaden Daniels. There was previously a quarterback, a dual-threat quarterback in Washington who lit the world on fire as a rookie, Robert Griffin III. And what happened in the years following that meteoric rise, injuries piled up, and ultimately it never found that same level of magic that it saw in year one. This is now more proof of concept that we could be seeing a lightning striking twice in the same locale in Washington with Jaden Daniels at the quarterback position.
4: Speaking of lightning, apparently the actual lightning has subsided in Tampa. Not only are they on the field, they are playing football. Yeah, and that game kicked off at 1 o'clock Eastern time. Now 1:13 left in that game. Buccaneers just picked up a first down. They are now in the red zone. Tampa trailing this game to the Browns 23-19. I don't know what the official delay on this was. We'll certainly get you that number, but they're under a minute left. Just strange circumstances because of the weather down there in Tampa. Meanwhile, we've got another touchdown out in the desert in Arizona.
0: Seahawks at Cardinals.
4: It took a while for the Seahawks, but Jaxon Smith-Njigba has found the end zone for the second time today. Seahawks now lead on the road to the Cardinals 14-7. No matter who is playing quarterback for the Seattle Seahawks, Mia, it's just smart to figure out a way to get 11 the football.
5: That is definitely the way to go. And actually, it looks like I think we may have a score update in Los Angeles as well. And this is appearing to be a guy that Kirk Cousins is going to have to get the football each and every week.
0: Raiders at Chargers.
5: No, it's not Jack Betch. It's actually Cody White. It looked
4: Cody
5: like it was
4: White.
5: It looked like it was Jack Betch. I was so ready for the moment, Gabe. I have been buying Jack Betch stock since he was at LSU. I was so excited for his second touchdown in as many weeks. Justice for Jack Betch. No, it's more no names that you've never heard of, but Kirk Cousins is finding them, and Clint Kubiak is dialing it up for that Raiders offense.
4: Trey Tucker has 5 catches for 119 yards and a touchdown for the Raiders. You mentioned it. Cody White's got the touchdown. Raiders now lead 17-14, 1:29 left in the third quarter in Los Angeles. So it's coming down to the wire between the Browns and the Buccaneers. Again, that game started at 1 o'clock Eastern time. Had the long delay. Buccaneers trying to score and come away with a victory there. Everybody else has started the second half. 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

0: is Primetime, ESPN Radio, ESPN App, Sirius XM, Channel 80, along with Mia O'Brien. I am Gabe Neitzel. We've got updates, but we begin in Denver.
1: Jaguars at Broncos.
0: We are now tied in Denver between the Jags and the Broncos after a Trevor Lawrence interception. Bo Nix leads a touchdown drive that ends with a Nate Atkins touchdown reception. And now we are all knotted up in the Mile High City.
2: Riley Moss taking advantage of what some will call an underthrow by Trevor Lawrence, and it very well might have been. Looked like some miscommunication with Parker Washington, at least in terms of leverage on that route. Additionally, the Broncos able to march downfield. Anthony Campanelli, the Jaguars' second-year DC, dialing up the blitz, much like his former boss Brian Flores did against the Chicago Bears today. But Bo Nix able to take advantage. Jaylen Waddle, don't look now, Gabe, a big-time bounce back from a week ago. He has 6 catches for 101 yards in his second game in a Broncos uniform.
0: In a game that started more than 5 hours ago, we finally have a completed game.
1: Browns at Buccaneers.
0: The Browns have won their first game of the season. They survived the delay. They break whatever jinx was going on for teams that went into the delay yesterday during college football games. Incomplete pass from Baker Mayfield on fourth down gives the ball back to the Browns. A knee by Deshaun Watson. And this is a final 23-19. Cleveland wins. Deshaun, 24 of 30, 238 yards, and a couple of touchdowns in the win for the Brownies.
2: Browns home opener, Sunday, 1 p.m. Who's starting under center against the Carolina Panthers, Gabe?
0: That's clearly Deshaun Watson.
2: It's Love clearly him, Deshaun hate Watson. Him. This is where we're at. If he had lost today, maybe you see Shedeur Sanders, but at this point in time, I think you have to continue to play Deshaun, especially because it looks like he's got a nifty little bag of toys himself that he can play with in terms of Denzel Boston. Second touchdown in as many weeks. Of course, we know what Harold Fannin can do. A little surprised to see the run game for the Cleveland Browns really not get off the ground running for a second straight week. Watson was the leading rusher for Todd Monken's side, but at this point in time, you got to ride the hot hand, and dare I say, the nasty man. Yeah, he's in the driver's seat at this point in time. Sorry, Shedeur fans.
0: We did get a field goal out of halftime down in Dallas from the Commanders. So Marcus Mariota is in that game. If you happen to miss it, at the end of the first half, Jaden Daniels was injured. It was a third and goal play with 3 seconds left. Time eventually expired after Daniels tried to throw a pass that fell incomplete. So they didn't get a chance to get off the last second field goal. And as he was kind of stepped on, came out, and then went to brace himself, he ended up hurting his elbow. He's been ruled out. But Mariota, able to get 3 on the board for the Commanders. Another backup quarterback in, which has kind of been a theme throughout the course of today.
2: Indeed, and I'm fascinated to see with Marcus Mariota not afraid to air it out downfield, and of course, knowing Stephon Diggs, De'Ami Brown on this Commanders roster, they have wide receivers who can stretch the field. Will we see Mariota take advantage of that and actually take shots downfield like we saw in this opening drive of the third quarter?
0: So now 17-13, Cowboys about to get their first touch of the second half. Meanwhile, the route is on in California.
1: Dolphins at 49ers.
0: Largest spread of the day over at DraftKings, 13.5. Well, it looks like that's a pretty good number, and now the Niners are just pulling away. It's 34-6, Christian McCaffrey, another rushing TD. Dolphins had a chance to kind of keep this one close, settled for a field goal at the end of the first half. So instead of being 14-10, it was 14-6, and now it's been all 49ers, 21 points in the third quarter. Brock Purdy has more touchdown passes than incomplete passes. He's also added a rushing touchdown, and now Christian McCaffrey's got a couple on the ground as well.
2: Do we see Mac Jones? If you're Kyle Shanahan, or do you leave Brock Purdy out there and just let him do his thing, continue to build confidence?
0: I would say in the fourth quarter, you probably see him at some point. It kind of feels that way, doesn't it? Where, okay, that's enough, Brock. Let's take this 2-0 start, and we'll look to go 3-0 starting next week.
2: And just imagine, the Dolphins, there was a pivot point, a sliding glass doors moment heading into the half, was there not, Gabe, where Jeff Hafley's squad had an opportunity to punch this ball in, and they didn't, and now here we are, all of a sudden it's a rout in Santa Clara.
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6: You know, we've known each other a long, long time. And whether we've met personally or not, it feels as though we're on a first-name basis with each other, right? We've been together in the car, at the beach, enjoying a backyard barbecue, maybe even under the covers if you tried to hide your radio or smartphone from Mom and Dad during those West Coast games. But most importantly, we shared some time bonding over the exploits of the team we love, the New York Mets. In closing, thank you, and I love you all.
0: That was the sign-off of Mets broadcasting legend Howie Rose, whose career is coming to a close. He's been a bit the Mets organization for a long, long time. Been a part of the broadcast since 87, been a voice on the calls since 1995. 880 ESPN in New York with the audio there, Mia. And there's just something about 162 games of baseball and the connections. If you have a team that you love rooting for, you're in the area, you're listening to the games on the radio, there's just an intimacy there, and it feels like with those baseball broadcasters, there is just a love for them, unlike any other sport, because of the town time in the game, the number of games, and the ups and downs that every baseball team obviously goes through, and obviously the Mets, one of those teams that have had those ups and downs over the career of broadcaster Howie Rose. But signing off yesterday, they're going to be celebrating him a bunch next year. They've got plans to do so. But it's always bittersweet whenever a legend like Howie is walking away from the microphone calling games.
2: And I'm glad that they will be rescheduling those ceremonies, because that same inclement weather you saw at MetLife Stadium, if you watched the Jets and the Packers today, it also, of course, affected this game at Citi Field. And so it'll be an opening weekend celebration in 2027 for Howie Rose. And look, the guy's seen a lot, and he deserves that proper send-off. You heard his send-off on the air, but certainly glad that he will have an opportunity for an in-person send-off as well.
0: Yeah, so that is our primetime highlight of the day. Again, we've got baseball coming up here just shortly. But, again, teams trying to put the finishing touches on some wins. Drew Lock, 13 of 19, 198 yards, two touchdowns. Seahawks only lead 14-7 over the Cardinals on the road. It has been, I mean, outside of what the Niners are doing to the Dolphins, and what we saw from, you know, the Carolina Panthers and Falcons earlier today, it's been tough sledding for a lot of these teams. Just some hard-fought games across the NFL today.
2: And we do have a score update, or a lack of a score update, I should say, in Denver. Cam Little, of course, one of the best kickers in the NFL, the owner of the longest field goal in NFL history, just missed from 54 yards at Mile High. And so 13 all between the Jags and the Broncos, 9:42 to go in the ballgame.
0: Yeah, as high scoring and lopsided as some of those games were a week ago, it's been hard fought games up and down this NFL lineup all throughout the course of the day. And of course, that includes what we're looking at games. You mentioned, you know, Jags and Broncos are tied at 13. Raiders leading the Chargers in the fourth quarter, 17-14. Cowboys leading the Commanders, 17-13. 14-17. Seahawks over the Cardinals. So four of the five games going on right now are within a score. And as I mentioned, the Niners deep, you know, beating up on the Dolphins 35-6. But it has been a really good day of NFL football. Baseball is coming your way next. 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
16: A wild second Sunday in the NFL. I'm Chris Smith. Three late games are in the third quarter. First in Arlington, where Dallas looks to avoid an 0-2 start for the first time since 2010. But Dak Prescott has stepped up with 2 TD passes. The Cowboys up on the Commanders 20-13. More bad news for Washington. QB Jaden Daniels was carted off with an elbow injury at the end of the first half. In Glendale, Drew Locke has tossed 2 TD passes, both to Jackson Smith and Njigba. And the Seahawks lead the Cardinals 17-7. Over in Santa Clara, Christian McCaffrey has 2 rushing scores. Brock Purdy has 2 TDs through the air and 1 on the ground, as the Niners are steamrolling the Dolphins 35-6. And there were 2 nail biters in the early slate when Philly trailed Tennessee by 3 with 9 seconds left in the final frame.
17: Motion, Devontae Smith. Hurts his back. Here comes the rush. He fires. Touchdown! Darius Cooper!
16: The call on Sports Radio 94 WIP, that second TD strike of the game for Jalen Hurts, lifted Eagles over the Titans 24-20. Meanwhile, the Packers overcame a 10-point fourth quarter deficit, while Trey Smack kicked a 26-yard field goal in overtime with a 20-17 victory over the Jets. And more bad news, as Bears quarterback Caleb Williams was carted off the field with a hamstring injury in their 9-3 loss to the Vikings. And tune in to Sunday Night Baseball as the Orioles host the Brewers. Coverage is underway on ESPN Radio and over the ESPN app. Baltimore 4 games out of the final AL wildcard spot. Milwaukee, though, clinched the NL Central, have the top spot with the best record in the league. Braves also clinched the NL East today.
2: Hey, it's Michelle Smallman, and coming up Monday, the Rams are coming off an uninspiring Week 1 loss to the 49ers. With no Myles Garrett, should they be on upset alert against the Giants? It's on Sportsman, like 6 a.m. Eastern, right here on ESPN Radio, ESPN2, and ESPNU.

0: when Kawhi was a Raptor, that one year he was a Raptor. Now he'll be for more years. I don't know, like mid-November or early December, I talked to somebody who worked for the Raptors, and he's like, we got Clippers guys coming to every single game. We're credentialing Clippers scouts at every single game, even though they're not like, you know, if you get a scouting request, you're gonna come. Okay. I mean, you're gonna grant it. Like if you're playing, let's say the Raptors were hosting the Wizards in a game and you get a request from the Clippers to grant, you're gonna grant it because you never know when you want your Raptor scout to go to a Clippers game. Right? It's generally granted. But the Raptors started noticing because in Toronto, Clippers scouts would always want to come to Toronto back in those days because Toronto had great scouting seats. This is one thing that different arenas give different seats to scouts. And like sometimes scouts will say, oh man, for example, in Dallas for years, the scouts have gotten a great seat near the bench, near the court, McMahon. Or Oklahoma City, that was the case for many years. Well, for many years, the scouting seat in Toronto was one of the best seats. And scouts were like, I want to go scout in Toronto because I can get so close to the bench. Well, as you can imagine, because there was a demand for the scouting seats, you know, they only had maybe two of them or so, two or three.
1: Right. That's the advanced scouting seat, which is different than pro
0: personnel scouting. It doesn't matter. You don't have to, you know, yes, but you're correct. The advanced scouting seats. But the point is that the Raptors, and this isn't unique to Toronto. This would happen in other arenas too, but specifically in Toronto, they would get multiple advanced scouts or scouts who wanted to come scout a game because they knew the seat was so good. So what they would do, and again, I want to underline this, that this is not something that only the Raptors did, but it became rarer and rarer for scouts to have good seats. So Toronto, this became more of a thing. The Raptors would look. They would say, okay, we have, let's say it's a Wizards-Raptors game. They're like, oh, we have these requests from these four teams. Which two teams should we give the seat to? And they would look ahead and they would see, oh, the Wizards' next opponent. Let's say it was the 76ers. The Wizards' next opponent is requested a seat. Let's give the 76ers the seat right here so that they can get a good angle. Or let's just even, sometimes it'd even be the Raptors' next opponent. Let's say the Raptors' next opponent was the Celtics. Let's give the Celtics the seat. Now, why would they do that? They did that because it was a courtesy so that when the Raptors scouts would want to come to Philadelphia or wherever. Okay. And by the way, sometimes, like for example, the Knicks for decades have screwed scouts. They don't give scouts good seats. So the Knicks, and I'm not saying, and again, I have to qualify this 1,000 times because I'm protecting on aggregation. Just bear with me. The Knicks, for example, their scouts a lot of times would never get a good seat. So even if the Knicks were playing the Wizards next, the Raptors would be like, well, they always screw our, well, the Raptors and Knicks have their own.
1: I was going to say, plus there was like some stuff working out in the courtrooms there, but yes.
0: Right. But there would be times when like a franchise would send orders, hey, don't give Team X good seats. They screw our scouts. It happened to be the Knicks a lot, but but my point is that there was an analysis done by the Raptors before games about where to put scouts. So the Raptors started noticing the Clippers are coming to every single game. And then they started looking when they would go on the road, you know, they would be playing in Cleveland. And they'd look, are the Clippers playing Cleveland anytime soon? They're not playing the Raptors anytime soon. Are the Clippers playing Cleveland? No, they're not. So they started to notice that the Clippers were at, and I think even there was even one game where Lawrence Frank, the team president, came to watch a game. It's not unheard of, but it is unusual.
1: Very unusual.
0: Maybe in a place like Los Angeles where the team might also be in town or whatever, you might see that. But in a place like Toronto, it would be very unusual for the general manager or president of a team who was not involved in the game to come to the game. Okay. But Lawrence Frank, as I recall, actually had come to a Raptors game or two. And so the Raptors were like, this is getting a little bit ridiculous that the Clippers are so blatantly like smothering Kawhi, as you say, McMahon, like an AAU team.
1: Yeah. It's like AAU recruiting where you show up to the guys' games all the time and you're, you know, just to be seen.
2: You just want them to see you. That's all. Yeah. You just want them to see you.
0: And so I said on this podcast and or wrote in the paper or, you know, paper, my God, wrote online like, boy, the Clippers are sending a heck of a lot of people to these Raptors games. And I got a blitzkrieg text from someone at the Clippers who will be unnamed. This is back in 2018-19, right? About how out of line I was. About like, you know.
1: How
0: like,
1: out of line you were.
0: Right, like.
1: Not them, you.
2: Yeah, the audacity.
0: Like audacity. Who are you to say and who are you or the Raptors to say when, where we send our scouts? You know, and I don't remember what the verb I used, but the individual took issue with the verb that I used, whatever I said about how the Clippers were acting. And so, you know, like whatever. So then when they signed him the next year, the Clippers bragged about it. They were like, I don't remember the number, so I'm generalizing, but they were talking about their recruiting process or whatever. And they were like, we had personnel at some number of games. I can't remember if it was 47 or 59 or whatever it was.
1: The Raptors felt like it was 82.
0: Right. Well, the Raptors, this is before the shenanigans, right? So the Raptors' back was already up. Now, look, they won the championship, and you guys know winning the championship never means never saying you're sorry. So after that happened, I took that quote, which I can't remember if Lawrence Frank said it or Steve Ballmer said it, and I sent it to the unnamed individual, high ranking at the Clippers. And I said, what are we doing here? I was like, what is this about? And I got a shrug emoji back. And I had forgotten about that. And I shouldn't have forgotten about that.
1: Nothing they did with Kawhi was on the up and up the entire time. This was Steve Ballmer deciding that rules, regulations, protocols, none of that stuff applied to the Clippers. Kawhi has felt for a long time, certainly Uncle Dennis has felt for a long time, that none of that stuff applies to them. And the way that they went about the recruiting process, clearly the deals that they made that were blatant cap circumvention. I mean, the freaking injury reporting stuff. Kawhi was day-to-day with a torn ACL. I mean, give me a break. Like, everything they did was Steve Ballmer, again, handing the keys to Uncle Dennis and Kawhi and saying, whatever you say goes, and that's how the Clippers ended up in this ditch. Now, was it a risk that a lot of franchises might have taken? Truth is, yeah. Did it completely blow up in the Clippers' face? Absolutely. And not only did they give up the foundation to OKC's championship team, but now they're getting hit with five more picks, and they got squat to show for it.
2: You know, it's funny. I just thought about that because that was at the tail end, so to speak, of quote unquote player empowerment era, right? Like we aren't in that anymore. But I wonder if a player who fits that particular profile, finals MVP, perhaps the best two-way player in the game, injury risk, if he is a possible free agent, in today's era, would that player still hold that type of leverage over the entire league? Remember, that summer, it wasn't just the Clippers going for him. The Lakers really wanted him. Toronto wanted to keep him. There were a multitude of teams, despite everything we knew about Kawhi Leonard from a health standpoint, what we found out about from him and Uncle Dennis later, that really, really wanted him. And I wonder if we fast forward that timeline, it's not the summer of 2019, more it's the summer of 2027, the summer of 28, whatever it is, if that could be recreated, if a player could have the whole league on hold the way that Kawhi Leonard had the league on hold, let alone some of the extra stuff, but just from the climate of where the league is now compared to where the climate of where the league was then, if that could be recreated.
1: Giannis had the league on hold. Did he not? And Giannis is a significant injury risk. I mean, you look at his games played in recent years.
2: But not a free agent.
1: Okay, but
2: you know what I mean?
1: What's the difference between a free agent and a guy who is that caliber of player and has to be traded? You know, they're still dictating a lot of things. And so, I just think what we saw play out with Giannis tells you that when there's that type of talent, you know, they're always going to have a lot of leverage.
0: He's still dictating it. he's still dictating it. According to the reporting, like, I don't know who to give proper credit to this, but he told the Clippers, I want to be sent to Toronto or San Antonio.
1: Which San Antonio is hilarious. Boy, oh boy.
0: He's going to get there and then he's going to get extended. He's still dictating it.
1: Yeah, I'm not sure the interest is
3: Was the Spurs the interest? Did they have that level of interest?
0: He got traded to the Raptors. So that's all, all you need to know.
1: Yeah, I would just say I'm not sure that was something that both sides were motivated to make happen.
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0: I just say something about the Chris Paul number thing? This numbers are very important to players. Okay? It's kind of like starting. Like starting for an NBA player is very, very important. I've never 100% understood it because ultimately to me, I'd rather be on the court at the end of the game than on the front on the game. But after 20 something years around the league, I understand that starting is a very important thing.
1: That status is very important.
0: And so when you mess with starting, you have got to be very careful about how you respect a player, even if the right decision is to not start the player. The same thing with numbers. Chris Paul's identity is number three.
2: CP3.
0: Okay. And even if you had a bad end to last season, and even if Chris Paul didn't maybe operate in the way he said he was going to, whatever, and even if you weren't planning on retiring his number this year and you were going to make him wait a while, you can't give out his number this year. And you can't give it to Bradley Beal. No offense to Bradley Beal.
1: No disrespect to Bradley Beal, but like he wore zero last year and contributed zero. It's not like he's got any kind of...
0: Yeah, well, like, look, if they had drafted Cooper Flagg
1: in LA,
0: and Cooper Flagg said, the only way that I can go forward is to have number three on this team. You know, that's a problem for, you know, to deal with. But like, you're like, look, I mean, if it's that important to him, let's call CP3 up and talk about it. With all due respect, you can't be giving it to Bradley Beal the next year.
1: And this is a franchise. They don't have a single number in the rafters. And I just mentioned the two guys who you can make a case for. CP3's jersey should absolutely be in the rafters. I don't know if that's ever going to happen. At best, it's like a KG in Minnesota type of thing where I don't know if it's happening under this administration.
0: Nobody's wearing 21 for the Timberwolves. Nobody during the whole time that they were in a battle and everything like that, nobody was having 21.
1: And it's just an own goal, really.
2: I mean, think about it like this, and this is far back. Grant Hill's jersey is not retired in Detroit. Nobody has worn number 33 since the year 2000. It's 25 years later. Like it's a signal of general respect, right? I remember Chauncey Billups got traded from Detroit for Allen Iverson. What number did Allen Iverson get? He got Chauncey Billups' number. Like these, and it took Chauncey a long time to get over that stuff. I think what we're saying is...
0: Well, Chauncey was angry about the trade, even though he was going home to Denver. But
2: yeah, it was a lot, right? But the general thing is, this is a people business. And somehow the Clippers have managed to get the people stuff wrong at every single turn of this. Even if it's in the name of appeasing Kawhi Leonard, you're trying to do, you know what I mean? You're still doing it wrong.
0: I don't love that we've talked about Kawhi for an hour here because I feel like our listeners don't want, but like, this is the thing, like no matter what you think about Blake Griffin, okay? And no matter what you think about Chris Paul, how can you look at the way they, did they, what did they ever do to the Clippers organization? Okay, Blake had some injuries. Okay, Blake used leverage to try to get a better contract. You know, like...
1: I mean, you can argue that Chris Paul did force a trade on his way out, but that was after...
0: That trade helped them.
1: That was after his arrival gave them the only extended stretch of relevance.
0: Did anybody think Chris Paul didn't give his all for the Clippers for every time he was in uniform?
1: And even last year, you don't sign Chris Paul and think he's going to be some shrinking violet at the end of the bench. It's like Wendy having me on this podcast and telling me I'm not allowed to make jokes. Of course, Chris Paul is going to be chiming
2: in. Ain't you seen my movies? Like, that's, I'm sorry. Listen, that's, and we know Chris Paul, especially at the end, you know, older players at the end of their career can be a little bit on the insufferable side when they're no longer the player that they used to be. But that's baked into the equation when you bring a Chris Paul back.
1: In his defense, he was a little bit on the insufferable side when he was in his prime.
0: Listen. I really want to like the Clippers. I really want to for so many different reasons.
1: They've got great toilets and a bunch of them.
0: They make it hard. I mean, I don't know, man. I'm going to be going to a bunch of Clippers games this year. So I'm going to say,
1: where do you think our seats will be?
2: Wendy, will you go to a concert at Intuit Dome this year?
0: Never been to a concert at Intuit Dome. I have been to a concert at the Forum, which Mr. Ballmer owns.
1: We're neighbors with the Clippers now.
0: That's the thing. The Clippers now, you know, ESPN has moved its studios in LA from downtown LA next to Staples Center, I mean crypto, to next, you know, a mile away from Intuit. Like the Clippers are now, we now live in the Clippers neighborhood.
1: Yeah. And listen, speaking of toilets, it must be an Inglewood thing because this NFL Network Studios, like they've got these, it's the most modern toilet I've ever seen. It's like, there's heating. I didn't actually sit on it because it wasn't necessary. And honestly, I looked at it and I was intimidated. Like this is a piece of machinery. I don't know if I

0: about Mark Walter flipping it, about Mark Walter potentially having these financial problems. By the way, it was reported over the weekend, or at least at the end of last week, that Mark Walter was selling his like 13% stake in Chelsea Football Club in London. You know, you're selling these things for a reason, you know. We obviously have expansion on the books. And I believe expansion will move forward. So the one thing you have to realize on expansion is they have not actually said they're going to expand. I know that everybody is making assumptions and they've had their bankers take bids and everything, but they haven't actually said we're for sure going to expand. And they haven't said we're for sure going to expand to Vegas and Seattle. And they haven't said whether they're going to expand to Vegas and Seattle at the same time. Mm. Having said that, well, I expect them to expand to Vegas and Seattle at the same time.
1: I mean, don't you have to, if you're going to expand, don't you have to do it at the same time with two franchises?
0: No, you don't.
1: Oh, you're going to have NBA, lopsided conferences?
0: The NBA played with 29 teams for years. Now, it wasn't an ideal situation, but the NBA played with 29 teams for years. So they could play with 31 teams. And I'm not saying that's what's going to happen. I am just saying to you that they have to go through a process. I talked to an owner recently who told me that they are budgeting getting between $500 and $600 million in expansion fees, which means they believe that the two teams will generate between $15 and $18 billion in sale. And it sounded to me like that owner was going to be voting for expansion if he was already kind of counting his money.
1: Early in a TV deal, right? So you're not slicing up the shares of the TV deal until, what is it, 9 or 10 years left on this one? So
0: yeah, that can be negotiated different ways. But yeah, like I was talking to his owner, and he was pretty much he was talking about their team spending and their cap position, and he's like, well, we've got this $500 or $600 million windfall coming on the expansion. I go, whoa, stop, wind that back. Talk to me more about how you're budgeting that, because, and you know, I mean, obviously they don't have the money yet, but it sure sounds like he's expecting to get it. But I think we'll see something like that. From what I understand, the bids for the Las Vegas team were all over $8 billion. They got multiple bids over $8 billion. And so that means it's going to go higher than that.
2: How do we feel about expansion, Wendy?
0: I'm not really super for it.
1: Why not?
0: This puts me in a weird spot. Here's why. When I was 17 years old, the Cleveland Browns, I was 17 years old living in Akron, Ohio, the Cleveland Browns relocated to Baltimore. They've since won multiple Super Bowls. That franchise has won multiple Super Bowls. And the Browns have been horrendous. And it was devastating. I was 17 years old, completely devastated. I went to the second to last home game. It was a devastating, devastating thing. Now they got a team back. It was actually a pretty good job by their politicians to secure a team back. But now they're building a team at the airport. Now they're building a stadium at the airport, which is a whole nother topic that gets me fired up. But I've seen some of the books of the NBA teams, and I'm not sure.
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1: ABC News, I'm Wayne Cabot. An ICE agent fired several shots today at a man in North Austin, according to a city official this afternoon. The man is wounded in a hospital, a blue Toyota, with bullet holes in the passenger door. Greg Kassar is the congressman.
2: For Austin to be safe, ICE should end its surge here in our community.
1: Ukrainian forces fired more than 1,000 drones toward the Russian capital overnight, hitting a high-rise and an oil refinery as well. Moscow's mayor calling it the city's largest ever drone attack. At the UN this week, Ukraine's Zelensky has a meeting with President Trump and says momentum is on his side. The party of German Chancellor Merz suffering more losses in state elections. The economy there giving rise to the far-right AfD party. A hunter is charged with killing a Delaware woman that he thought was a deer as she walked through an open field at dusk Friday. The victim 39, the hunter 74. This is ABC News.
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5: Here's your Storm Team 20 forecast. Overcast skies tonight with a chance of thunderstorms. Lows dip down to about 64. Northeasterly winds 8 to 15 miles per hour. Cloudy skies again tomorrow. Chance for showers. Highs level off around 68. Lows around 58 tomorrow night. Overcast skies. I'm meteorologist Laura Lockwood on Sports Radio 92.3 FM in 1450 AM. Currently, it's 81 degrees.

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1: 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Well done as the Buffalo Bills destroy the Detroit Lions 41-31. If you're just waking up with us, thank you, first of all. Second of all, you're seeing the score. You're saying, hey, Evan Cohen, Michelle Smallman, Chris Canty, why are you saying the Bills destroyed the Lions? It was only a 10-point game. No, they destroyed the Lions. They were up 27-7 in this game early on, and it was just coasting after that. Josh Allen, 5 total touchdowns, 9 through 2 games played this year. Good morning, Smallsy. Good morning, CeCe.
2: Yeah, they were coasting, but then they felt like they had to pick it back up at the end, and they absolutely did. They turned the gas back on. I was impressed by the Buffalo Bills in a way that I don't think I've ever been moved by this group.
3: I
2: think this is something different. And for everybody that questioned whether or not they made the right call to move on from Sean McDermott, yours truly included,
3: yep,
2: last night shows that the organization, Brandon B, the Pegula family, they were justified in making that decision because this offense has hit an absolute another gear. And I thought it was the DJ Moore effect until DJ Moore got hurt, and they still kept scoring touchdowns. This group is solid. There are no holes in terms of what they do. They were able to run the football. They were able to assert themselves at the point of attack at the line of scrimmage. They kept Josh Allen clean by and large. And then that passing game is explosive in a way that we haven't seen since Josh has been the starting quarterback. I think this is going to be the team, or one of the teams, that has that gatekeeps who comes out of the AFC and goes to the Super Bowl.
3: The road could run through the new stadium?
2: Through Highmark Stadium, it could.
3: And what a christening for that new stadium last night. From start to finish, it was celebratory, and from start to finish, the Buffalo Bills controlled this game. And I'm with you, CeCe. I didn't know if Joe Brady was going to be the right hire for this team. I wanted to pick the Bills to go to the Super Bowl, to come out of the AFC, but I just couldn't do that with a first-year head coach in Joe Brady. I didn't know what to expect from him. I also didn't know if he was going to be the right call because he had been in the building. You're not totally changing the culture with this hire because, obviously, Josh Allen and Joe Brady have an amazing relationship. But clearly, this group has rallied around him. Clearly, they buy what he is selling. 77 points, fourth most scored by a team in the first two games as a head coach. He's been awesome. They've been awesome. And they do look like they're going to have something to say about who represents the AFC in the Super Bowl.
1: Yeah, I was completely sold that Joe Brady was the right guy. I said it at the time, and mainly because I had proof of concept that he got the best out of Josh Allen. Because Josh Allen, I mean, let's be honest, when we started our show now 4 years ago, there was no quarterback that both CeCe and I were more critical of as a compliment than Josh Allen, because it's like, hey, you're so good, stop giving the ball to the other team so much. And what happened? And I don't want to rag on Sean McDermott or Ken Dorsey, the head coach and offensive coordinator today, because it's not about them, but it was Joe Brady that was promoted to be the OC, and he basically made, for a little bit, Josh Allen a complimentary piece to the rest of their team, and Josh Allen won the MVP as a result of that. Well, now, yeah, he had one interception call back yesterday because of a penalty, but now it seems like he's got that reckless nature out of his system, and he just knows what to do at all times. Their play design is tremendous, multiple times getting Dalton Kincaid open in big spots, and then the play to Joshua Palmer, where it's a 43-yard touchdown, and he had a big play in the previous game against Houston, there was nobody near him. And I will get to the Lions part of it, but it just feels, CeCe, to your point, that this team is already clicking in a way that you feel like, go win the damn Super Bowl. I know it's week two, but go. We talk about the Bears setting all-time records for points scored. They could, too. We could have two teams do that this year in Chicago and Buffalo. Go win the damn Super Bowl.
2: Yeah, I mean, he's the most talented quarterback in the NFL. Nobody has more talent than Josh Allen. Maybe Caleb Williams is right there in terms of talent, but they're 1A and 1B. I mean, Josh is much more of a finished product. What we saw last night is the best version of Josh Allen. Now, the pick in the red zone bothers me. The defensive hold was not on the intended receiver that was being targeted. He had the sack fumble early on in the game. Not his fault, but that is ball security, and just so happens that his guys were able to come up with it. Those are two plays that, if they go the other way, could change the complexion of the game.
1: Yes.
2: But 9 touchdowns, no turnovers through the first 2 games. Yep. There's only been 2 other quarterbacks to do that. Their names are Patrick Mahomes and Peyton Manning. Both of them won MVPs in that season. Peyton Manning got to the Super Bowl, ends up losing to the Seattle Seahawks. But, I mean, this group, based on what they were able to do last night, based on the balance that they showed, Joe Brady having that level of discipline, 38 called passes, 31 called runs. That was a good blend, a good balance. I felt really good about what the Buffalo Bills are trying to do and how their offense is driving the bus. The one thing that I don't want to be understated when we have the conversations around the Bills, because it's easy to fall in love with Josh Allen and Joe Brady, is what the defense is doing. Because those guys are getting after it. Greg Rousseau, Bradley Chubb, they showed up early. And I'll continue to say this. Even without Ed Oliver, that defensive front controlled the Lions in terms of being able to keep them, at least early on, from being able to make it a game. And Deion Walker, the second-year defensive tackle, 6'7", 330 pounds, he is putting together a hell of a season through the first 2 games. I mean, the sack at the end on C.J. Stroud against the Texans last night, he had a huge batted pass on the third down against their team off the field right when the Detroit Lions had the ball down 10 trying to drive to cut it to a one-possession game. That was a huge play. And he was being double-teamed. Best thing you can do as a defensive lineman, if you're not going to get to the quarterback, get your hands up. He did that. This defensive front is impacting the game in a way that I haven't seen a Buffalo Bills front impact the game since Josh Allen has been the starting quarterback. That group, even though Jared Goff had some really good numbers, the numbers that he was able to put together don't tell the story of the job that the defense of the Buffalo Bills did last night.
3: So the defense is stronger than it's ever been during Josh Allen's tenure. Yep. He now has weapons that we say could be a real threat. The offense is clicking, and we're saying that he has the right coach, and he's playing at an MVP level. What can we look at with this team and say that's going to be the reason why they don't get it done yet again? Because I don't see the glaring weakness. And I know it's early. It's only 2 weeks. But they do look different and more locked in early on in a way that they haven't been in Josh Allen's tenure.
1: Yeah, this one. His name is Patrick Mahomes. It's always the one. Like that's the kryptonite.
3: It's the same thing.
1: Well, when you're saying blindly, like, what's the thing that stands in your way? Right now, they had weird injuries last night. Ed Oliver got hurt pregame, right? DJ Moore got hurt during the game. Keon Coleman, who's now once again a player for them, which kudos to Joe Brady.
2: Man, he looked great last night.
1: And kudos to Joe Brady. He's like, you know what? The guys on my team, I'm just going to do a restart with the guy. Like, forget what's happened in the past. You've been a disaster. We've been a disaster with you. You've said weird things. We probably haven't put you in the best position to succeed. Let's just restart as if you never have played here before. And this Deion Walker guy, who was mentioned a lot on the broadcast, you know, he reminds me a little bit of an interior, like, guy who could play interior and exterior defensive line on a really good Super Bowl team. I can't remember his name. He was like 6'8", 6'7", 330. What the heck was his name? On the Giants. What was his name? Oh, you! He's kind of you, isn't he? Isn't this what you did?
2: Yeah, he looks better than me, man. The guy's playing. He's playing his ass off. He looks really good.
1: Are you saying you didn't play your ass off?
2: I'm just saying, listen.
1: Well, we know the year after the Super Bowl, you didn't.
2: Every time you watch that Bills defensive unit on the field, he flashes. Every single time.
1: I understand, but we focus on the edge rushers, and he's the inside guy helping the edge rushers last night.
2: Yeah.
1: So, which was your job, except, not again, the year after the Super Bowl, you took off.
2: Yeah, I mean,
1: playing.
2: There were a couple of sacks that the edge guys got for the Bills that Deion Walker walked them into because he beat his man so quickly. Like, that's how good he is. So, I mean, I don't know if this is sustainable. We'll see. The interior for the Detroit Lions offensive line was decimated. The back end of the Detroit Lions defense was decimated. Dan Campbell was playing with a short deck right there. I'm not going to look at this as, you know, the end-all, be-all in terms of judging what the Buffalo Bills are going to be just because the Lions were shorthanded on a short week. We got to remember, the Lions played in an overtime game on Sunday, right? That defense played 86 snaps against the New Orleans Saints. And then to come back and have to play another 70 snaps last night because your offense couldn't get it going early and sustain drives against that Bills defense, that made the game tilt in a way that I don't think even Dan Campbell expected. So, again, not taking anything away from the Buffalo Bills. I'm just providing some context as to why the Detroit Lions struggled. They're going to have some issues that they got to get fixed, and maybe they're going to have to call the cavalry in order to get those things rectified. But the Buffalo Bills took full advantage of an opponent that was shorthanded, and they did not relent from the start to the finish.
1: I will disagree in this regard, slightly. I will disagree in this regard that if we were going to do this like a college football voting system, a ranking system, and we blindly before the season were going to say, what if I told you that the Buffalo Bills put up a total of 77 points over the first 2 weeks against the Houston Texans and a Dan Campbell-led Detroit Lions team? And I understand Dan Campbell was an offensive guy, but mindset is defend, right? That's a hell of a resume through 2 weeks that the Buffalo Bills, we have every right to sit here and say, brand new stadium. Smalls described, in essence, the vibes around the team, which is important because they probably got a little tight with Sean McDermott at the end. Mm-hmm. She's giving you the proper context in terms of this team feels like they're in it. They're fun. The new stadium, like that kind of stuff matters. CeCe's giving you all the X's and O's stuff on it. And I'm telling you, the resume, just the flat-out resume, is unbelievable through 2 weeks. This is a Super Bowl or bust team. The problem is there's no bust part. They did the bust last year, so maybe I shouldn't say it that way. The bust is meaning fire McDermott. But, like, there's no reason to think, after watching this team through two games, yes, they've given up 31 in each of the first two, that they cannot make it to the Super Bowl.
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1: Now we have got an incredible guest, someone who just continues to do it at the highest level right now. Kenny Chesney, country music superstar, kind enough to join us here. Kenny, we appreciate your time. You're coming off another incredible run for you and getting ready to start a new one. Sphere residency, New York Times bestseller, Country Music Hall of Fame induction. So how are you doing? How is it being Kenny Chesney right now?
2: Oh, it's good, man. It's busy, but good. It's great to see you guys again.
1: Great to see you, too. It's been a little while here. And Kenny, before I get to anything else, I got to ask just out of curiosity. You've done so many great things. You got a stadium tour that's getting ready to come out, which we can't wait to talk about. But performing at the Sphere, I've been to shows there. I've seen what it's like. From a performer's angle, what is that venue like among all the ones that you've been a part of from over the years?
2: Well, it's definitely the most unique. It really is. And for me and the band that's been doing it for a minute, it was great for us to be in that space, and it forces you to create different neural pathways in your brain when it comes to creating and when it comes to putting a show together. It was just magical. It really was. But to see the look on people's faces, when we start the show, I mean, it's as if they're experiencing the music in a completely different state of consciousness. And it was insane to be a part of.
3: Obviously, you're just an incredible superstar now, selling out NFL stadiums. We've been to so many of your shows, and just it's so much fun. But take everybody back. Your first album, I think, was My Wildest Dreams in 1994. Go back to the beginning, and just how you grew to what you are today.
2: Wow, my first record came out in 1993. Believe it or not, that's crazy to think about. You just mentioned we just put our stadium shows on for next summer. And look, we just didn't wake up one day and decide to do these stadium shows. I mean, it was built year after year, show after show, album after album. And I'm proud of that. You know, but I think like anybody else, when you first start, it's only human nature that you want everything to happen all at once. And I was no different. But I'm really glad that I was afforded the gift of time to get better. It was like, I mean, I don't know, Mike, it was like, for me, when I first started, it's like I spent 10 years in AA baseball, if that makes sense. You know, and then we were able to go and do what we did.
1: I am curious from that standpoint, because you've been so tied in with sports your whole career, and there's such a natural marriage of sports and music. And we always hear athletes talk later in their career about the things you learn once you become a veteran. What's the biggest thing that you learn from back then in the early days to now as someone who's a veteran of the country music scene?
2: Oh, you mean what I've learned from the journey?
1: What you've learned from the journey,
2: like,
1: yeah.
2: How do you mean? Like, oh, wow. You know, we still work really hard. You know, I think that you, no matter what you do, you can't take anything for granted. I really hope I haven't written my best song yet. I hope that I haven't put on my best show yet. So I've never been able to sit still and think, okay, we did it. Honestly, I mean, we still work really hard to give the fans out there the best possible experience they can have of their summer. So I've never been, complacency has never been a part of my journey at all, you know, but you learn indirectly when you see other people do that, you know, where they just get complacent, or they get lazy, or they don't keep pushing themselves. And I've never wanted to be that person.
3: So obviously you're, as we mentioned, a big sports guy as well. Through your concerts, you've had so many athletes up on stage, and you don't tour during the football season. So why is that? And how far did you go in your sporting world?
2: Well, I didn't go too far in the sporting world, Mike, as you know. It's crazy. You know, when I knew my last game of high school was it. I was not going to be, a college athlete. I was not going to play sports later in my life than that. But it was still tough, and we all have that moment where we truly know it's over. And it just came a little earlier for me. But sports has always been a huge part of my life. You know, my father was a coach. So early on in my life, I got this idea of work ethic got instilled in my brain, you know. And so I've always treated what I do a lot like an athlete, especially when I'm training to go on the road. As you guys know, you've seen you've been to several shows, you know, when I hear music, I can't help but move. And so, I'd literally have to train to spend 2 hours up there on stage. And so I've treated my body and everything getting ready to go do that a lot like an athlete would.
1: And it certainly has paid off as we're talking to country music superstar Kenny Chesney here. The original Vibe Room tour going off in 2027. Kenny Chesney, Eric Church, Sheryl Crow, Graylin James. It's going to be so awesome. You mentioned you're growing up, your dad being a coach, being around sports all the time. We know you're a massive Tennessee fan. We all have those memories that you can't shake. Do you have that one sports memory as a fan or as a player that, you know, either still haunts you to this day or still brings you joy to this day?
2: No, nothing haunts me. You know, growing up in East Tennessee and in Knoxville, you know, we didn't have a pro allegiance to anything. It was all just Tennessee football. And we grew up out in the country and, you know, we saw what we saw. There was only three channels and PBS and there was no other, you know, you couldn't consume sports then like you can today, where it's so automatic. So the first time my father took me to Neyland Stadium in Knoxville was I think I was nine. And I went to watch Tennessee play Notre Dame, y'all are domers. But I went to see Tennessee play Notre Dame, and that was one of the most magical things. It was as if a whole new world opened up to me, because all I saw of it then was, at that point in my life, was on TV or on the news or listening to a guy named John Ward, who was a very famous broadcaster in Knoxville, who broadcasted all the Tennessee games. And so that's how I soaked up college sports then. So when I walked into the stadium for the first time as a kid with my dad, it was a big deal. And that's still one of my favorite memories with my father.
3: Who won that game, Notre Dame or Tennessee?
2: I don't know. I can't remember, honestly.
3: Probably
2: Tennessee.
1: I was going to say, probably. knowing Neyland in that environment, I always worry about that. One of the coolest places I've ever seen a college football game played. So we'll let the Vols have it out of deference to Kenny at this point here, Dad.
3: We'll do that. New album coming out September 25th, Silver Sands Marina. And you have some, obviously when you tour NFL stadiums, I'm always amazed at this. We, you know, playing in the NFL, you play in the full stadiums, but you have a team around you. You're one man on the stage in a sold out NFL stadium and the fans all singing your songs. I mean, that to me has to be one of the greatest things. Talk about that feeling when you just don't have to sing and the fans just sing your song.
2: It's one of the most amazing feelings in my life. And and as you know, I mean, that energy, what you feel up there on stage, doesn't happen every day in your life. So when I get to go back up there and revisit what that feels like, it's always an amazing feeling. You know, because tickets go on sale for next summer, you know, soon. And so the fans will have these tickets for months. We will be anticipating going there, and they will be anticipating being in that moment. But I can tell you, the moment that those two energies meet is a very unbelievable feeling. It's that I've never found it anywhere else but right there. And I love it, you know, and we work very hard on, like I said, presenting our show in a certain way. But when we get to get up there and play music for all those people and to see that just how much it means to them, it makes us want to work even harder. You know, it's been that way for me forever.
1: Well, that hard work always pays off. Always a phenomenal show. And again, the original Vibe Room tour, Kenny Chesney, Eric Church, Sheryl Crow, Graylin James. It kicks off April 24th at Raymond James Stadium. Tickets are going to be on sale soon. And anyone who's been fortunate enough like we have to be in a Kenny Chesney Vibe Room before the show, it is nothing but good times and something you're going to enjoy. Kenny, really great catching up. Congratulations again on all the success. Hopefully we'll get to see you stop on this tour. We appreciate it.
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14: Hello there. I'm Mark Robbins. Fourth quarter in Dallas. The Cowboys leading the Commanders 37-20. Dak Prescott with 4 TD passes for the Cowboys in this one. Commanders losing quarterback Jaden Daniels to an elbow injury at the end of the first half. Marcus Mariota has replaced him. 49ers made their way back to California, of course, after their season opening win over the Rams in Australia. No jet lag for the Niners. In fact, Brock Purdy was darn near perfect.
15: First down and 12 from the 12. A throw. There is Kittle all alone, and he catches it in the end zone. A big spike for George. Touchdown, 49ers. Welcome back home, George Kittle. This drive belonged to him.
14: That call on KNBR in San Francisco. Purdy, 20 for 22. 287 yards and 2 touchdowns as the Niners hammer the Dolphins 35-13. Seattle over Arizona, 31-7. Drew Lock with the start in that one for Seattle, and he throws 3 touchdown passes. Cleveland gets through a long weather delay in Tampa and beats the Buccaneers, too. 23-19, Tampa 0-2 to start the season. Great game in L.A., back and forth, Raiders and Chargers. Las Vegas wins it, 26-14. Raiders are now 2-0 on the season. In Major League Baseball, Atlanta over Houston 4-2, and that clinches the NL East for the Braves for the 7th time in the last 9 seasons. And with the loss by the Astros, the Boston Red Sox, despite being 14 games under .500 earlier, clinch a wild card spot.
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16: 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You know, you were talking about, Best Supporting Actor. The Emmys were last night. Did you watch any of the Emmys last night?
17: I saw the Taylor Swift skits. I saw the Jalen Brunson skits. I didn't watch the actual. I recorded it, so I like to record the Emmys and then go back and.
16: So the big winners were Widow's Bay.
17: Okay.
16: Have you seen that show? It's on Apple TV. It's sort of like a little bit of spooky horror comedy mixed together.
17: What is that? What? It's a spooky horror comedy?
16: I think that's right. It's spooky horror comedy. It's like about an island. It's supposed to be kind of like Martha's Vineyard, but it's haunted, and there's this mist, but then it's also kind of funny and sexy, and it's a lot of stuff going on. I've only seen one episode, so I can't really say. But the one episode I saw was good.
17: Another segment we need to do is Matt's TV and movie reviews, because if that's how you describe things, I want to hear your perspective on that.
16: It's got the guy, Matthew Reyes or whatever. What threw me off is he won for Best Actor.
17: Okay.
16: And he was the guy. Did you ever see The Americans? Did you ever see that show?
17: I did.
16: You don't know who any of these people are, but he's been in a lot of things, and he's American, I thought. Because he always plays an American, but he's actually Welsh. So he got up to accept the award, and he was talking in his regular voice and his British accent, and it threw me off. I don't know if I could ever take him seriously again, because I was like, you don't sound like that. I've seen you in multiple shows, but apparently it was all a ruse, and he's an actor, and he doesn't actually sound the way I thought he did.
17: Now, for how many years have I been telling you about the British coming over and taking these roles,
16: Idris Elba, right?
17: I've been telling you this for years. They're taking our roles, and I'm just saying we couldn't do the same thing over there. You know?
16: Are you saying you would like to make acting great again?
17: No, I'm just saying I don't think you should be able to come over and sound American, and then you get a role that was written for an American.
16: I didn't know you were taking all these stances.
17: No, just the British are taking a lot of our roles.
16: Myron Hexus over here coming in with these
17: strong. And they were giving them football games. Like, that's a lot happening, man.
16: That's
17: right.
16: Well, Matt Myron is presented by Progressive Insurance. 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Now, if you watched the Texas-Ohio State game on Saturday, it was a great football game. But it has gotten mired in a ton of things that actually have almost nothing to do with what happened on the field. Mm-hmm. Of course, there was Ted Cruz making an appearance early in the day on game day. There was a picture that a politician in Texas posted with students at the University of Texas, which he took the picture to try to make a political statement. Pretty egregious thing by him, and he owes those students an apology. But the bigger story in the world of sports has been what came after the game with Arch Manning, the quarterback at Texas, and ESPN reporter Holly Rowe. Arch Manning was asked in the post-game press conference. Actually, I think it was the next day, Myron, right? Wasn't it on Monday, maybe?
17: Yeah.
16: He was asked if he had seen any of the AI videos floating around of his coach, Steve Sarkisian, and here's what he had to say.
18: I've seen a few AI edits of stuff, but that's about it. I saw an AI edit of Sark's interview. y'all seen that one? That's a good one. Of him slapping Holly Rowe. Yeah, it's hilarious.
16: So he obviously AI video of Holly Rowe, our colleague, being slapped. He, of course, joked. I think also you will note that the many male reporters that cover Texas all were laughing in the background multiple times. then Texas reporter Evan Veith, I hope I'm saying that right, he had tweeted that, and he tweeted the video and then also noted his answer is gold. So the reporter actually almost doubled down with Arch Manning in the report. Since then, it obviously went viral all over Twitter, Instagram, TikTok, etc. Pretty awful. Before we get into what happened today, let's just talk about the Arch Manning comment and the reaction of the reporter. I have some strong thoughts, but Myron, I'll let you go first.
17: It's all terrible and it's all wrong. They put Hollywood in such a tough position. Like, first off, women in this business face a lot that men in this business just do not. Now, when I talk to the women in this business that I know and I'm friends with, and you compare their DMs and their comments to their male colleagues, it's different in the world of sports. Women in this business, Matt, start out with a bunch of men who assume they're not qualified to do their jobs, right? And it's wrong and it's false. And then you add something like this on top of it. Holly Rowe had a tough job, a situation I've been in where the coach is ready to do an interview. I don't know if something happened at halftime, doesn't get to him when she wants to, and then Sark has that response, which I didn't think he had to do. But I've been in that situation where you're Holly Rowe and you're just waiting for someone to say, hey, now it's time to talk to Steve Sarkisian, and you can't do it, and it's a mess. And now people were blaming her for that. For Arch Manning to do this, it was not only wrong, it was dangerous. You're promoting violence. You're promoting domestic violence, whether you realize that or not, when you say, did you see the video and everyone's laughing? Matt, I also want to know who was in that room laughing. Because those people are also a part of this if they're encouraging something like this. So just a complete miss, and I thought it was wrong on Arch Manning's part.
16: Yeah, I mean, there are multiple layers to this. But let's start with this. Arch made a mistake. And to his credit, he owned that mistake today. Today he put out a statement that said, in my press conference yesterday, I made an insensitive comment about an AI video. There's nothing funny about it. It's easy to say I didn't mean it, but I know my words and actions were hurtful to a lot of people. I do not take that lightly and am deeply sorry for it. He goes on to say, I specifically want to apologize to Holly Rowe for what she personally has had to deal with because of my comments. I have a ton of respect for her and appreciate her showing me grace in the moment. They apparently talked privately. Mm-hmm. Holly Rowe said she appreciated the apology from Arch and that it was settled in her mind and she wanted to keep the private conversation private. Kudos to Arch for apologizing. Kudos to Holly for listening and taking the apology, which she didn't necessarily have to do. So Arch made a big mistake. I give him credit for the apology. You also have to show grace when people make mistakes, and I think that's important. I hope he understands, and it seems like he does, why that was a mistake. I think it's easy for young people sometimes to think the internet is not real. And to some extent, I mean, it's not real. AI videos are not real. But the issue is, in this AI world, A, there are people who, I know people fall for AI videos all the time. But also, just because something's not real does not mean it does not have real implications. And when you have a video of a woman getting hit, granted, it was fake, it still insinuates that there's an idea that for somehow it's okay. And somehow laughing at that is okay. I blame Arch for making the mistake, but I will give Arch credit for apologizing. I really blame the reporters in the room as much, if not more. Those are grown men, right? Mostly, I bet the women in the room were not laughing. Those are grown men, and they know better. And they are almost encouraging the guy with the laughter. If you remember, when he brings up the video at first, they laugh. Now, there could be some plausible deniability there that then they say, well, I didn't know what video he was talking about. But then he specifically says the video where they're slapping, and then they laugh even louder.
17: Yeah.
16: Now, part of that is, and I've been in these rooms, when you cover a college team, there's a lot of fan reporters. I was one. And you kind of go, they want to be friends with the coach, and they want to be friends with the players. I've been there. I've done that. And that leads you to kind of think, hey, we're all just joking around. But I think the laughter was probably as bad as the comment. But online, a lot of the discourse has been, oh, why doesn't everybody realize it's just joking around? Hitting women is not joking around. They have to deal with it. And I think, and it is a huge problem in society. It does not mean that you don't have a sense of humor if you acknowledge that jokes and comments and videos can be hurtful. Don't laugh about it. Arch gave the right answer today. even though he shouldn't have done it before. But your comment about our colleagues who are female reporters, et cetera, I think I didn't even realize when I first started doing this how much the baseline assumption for some people out there is, well, it's a woman covering sports. They must not know what they're talking about. And they have to overcome that every single day. And you take somebody like Holly Rowe, who's been doing this a long time and has had to deal with that forever. She doesn't deserve it. And I thought the best part of Arch's apology was noting that. Because what happened is the internet started critiquing Holly Rowe as if she had done something wrong. And that's the problem that women reporters in sports have to deal with. And I think it's important to acknowledge it, make people realize it, because when you take something as the norm, and it is assumed white male reporters are the norm.
17: Yeah.
16: And if you're not that, then you have to prove yourself. That's not fair, and I think we've seen it like this.
17: I think that's well said. You know, that's why I hope Arch can turn this around, because I think he can be an advocate against domestic violence. I think he can be an advocate for the women in the media who face these circumstances and situation. And I hope, you know, going into the spotlight that he's headed to, this is a guy who can make something positive out of this. But I also think he knows better, and I'm sure when your uncles are Peyton and Eli and your grandfather is Archie, you know that you're different. Part of this, too, Matt, is I don't know if you saw the end of the Texas-Ohio State game, and Arch Manning is running across the field like a little kid. At the end of the game, he is hyping up the crowd. I think more than anything, it's probably been a fight for him to want to be one of the guys, right? Yeah, like, you know you're Manning. True. You know you've made more money than anybody in NIL history in college football, but just, can I be like everybody else? And I hope this was a reminder, Matt, he's never going to be like everybody else. 99.9% of college football could have done this exact same thing. It wouldn't have been the same story. But when you're Arch Manning, everything is going to be a story and everything is going to be magnified. I appreciate and respect the private apology and the public apology. Now let's see what he does from here, because I think he has a chance to say, not only was it wrong, let me learn why it was wrong so I can encourage others to see it the same way.
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4: So you got us two, Josiah Howard, E-Doug Eric Hanneman, and our sports anchor goddess Christine Lisi. She is going to be the tie-breaking goddess that she is, because the Chicago Bears, I think they just scored again from this weekend. Harry Douglas was there for the game on ESPN Radio. The Chicago Bears put up not one, not two, not three, not four, not five touchdowns rushing, but six touchdowns rushing. They scored 1 point less than 60. They hung a 59 burger on the Carolina Panthers. So, in honor of that offense, being that kind of offense after week one, we're going to have the top six Bears part of our selection committee. And the selection committee is brought to you by SoFi. So let's get it going.
0: Number one.
4: Brother Birthday Boy, who is the number one Bear on your list of the selection committee?
5: Smokey! Smokey the Bear, teaching us all about wildfires and how to prevent them. How could you not remember Smokey the Bear? 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
4: Only you can prevent forest fires. That was the common line from Smokey the Bear.
5: Smokey.
4: And also invoking Chris Tucker. Well done by you from Friday. So Josiah Howard, we got one for Smokey. Meaning Smokey the Bear. What's the number one bear on your list?
6: Well, we are Disney, right?
4: Last time I checked. Unless you know something we don't.
6: I just had to confirm. Okay. Winnie the Pooh, gotta be number one.
4: Okay.
6: Has to be number one.
4: All right.
5: So
4: representing the company.
5: I got a story. So okay. Roddy White, one of my favorite teammates of all time, my brother from another mother.
4: Yeah.
5: That's my nickname.
4: Really?
5: From him. He called me Pooh Bear.
7: Really? Because you like honey a lot?
5: Like I you heard Chris Brown. He needed a honey pack. It's not even Friday yet. Come on now. He needed a honey pack.
4: You always be talking about the honey hole shot like in football.
5: He calls me Pooh Bear all the time.
4: Really?
5: Like, still to this day.
4: I did not know that.
5: Yep.
4: You held that in the holster for more than a while. And then it was able to be unleashed on this election committee. So, E-Dog Eric Hanneman, we got one for Winnie the Pooh. We got one for Smokey the Bear. What's the number one bear on your list?
7: Yeah, both of these are on my list.
4: Uh-huh.
7: So, it's a tough decision. I mean, every time I would be running a board back in Albany, 104.5, the team, shout out to my old station.
4: Attaboy.
7: You know, we'd have those PSAs all the time. Only you, like you just did, Freddie. I can't do it like you, but
4: My number one's gonna be the
7: chubby little cubby all stuffed in fluff, baby. Silly old bear, Winnie the Pooh.
4: Wow, there we go. Okay, so we got two for Winnie the Pooh. HD, I'm with you. Smokey the Bear, created in 1944 as a fire safety icon, he became a real life symbol of forest conservation after a cub was rescued from a wildfire. So he's based on significance in history when it comes to Smokey the Bear, which means we have the earliest tiebreaker
5: I
4: think we've ever had, or at least in a long, long time. Our selection committee, our sports and anchor goddess Christine Lisi, is going to be our tie-breaking woman that she is. So we got two for Smokey the Bear from me and HD. We got two for Winnie the Pooh from E-Dog and Josiah. So, Miss Christine Lisi, break the tie.
5: I knew Winnie the Pooh was going to win.
4: I mean, Christine Lisi, if she's not anything, but she is definitely going to be, hey, come on now. Lovable Winnie characters.
5: Winnie the Pooh.
6: Chubby little cubby all stuffed in fluff.
4: Uh-huh. I like the fact that he spells honey.
6: Don't bother.
4: H-U-N-N-Y. Honey. I always love that on the front of the canister. Not H-O-N-E-Y, but H-U-N-N-Y. Honey. So Winnie the Pooh, the number one bear on our selection committee.
0: Number two.
4: All right, Josiah Howard, who's number two on your list?
6: All right, we're going to go with a pretty awesome bear here, I think.
5: Ooh.
4: Based on your opinion, this ought to be good.
6: Of course.
4: Of course.
6: We're going to go with Poe the Kung Fu Panda.
4: Oh, from
6: Panda.
4: Kung Fu Panda.
5: Kung Fu Panda.
4: Voiced by Jack Black.
6: Yes, great Jack Black.
4: Yes. Okay, I'm feeling that. We'll see if it makes the cut.
5: I had Kung Fu Panda on my list, but not at number two.
4: Okay, well, before we get to your number two, who's the number two E-Dog on your list of bears according to our selection committee?
7: Well, you know, I am a shill just like Josiah a little bit for the company, so
4: Waka waka!
7: Waka waka! Fozzie the Bear from the Muppets.
4: Oh, nice! There we go.
7: You didn't get it from the Waka, Freddie? Did I not do a good enough job?
4: You did a fantastic. I guess I was laughing so hard.
5: You brought back so many memories with my kids, man.
4: Fozzie Bear. Waka waka.
5: Waka waka.
4: Well done. I'm going back to Smokey. I got to go back to Smokey the Bear. Got to represent the history. So
5: yeah, I'm with Smokey too.
4: Okay, so we got Smokey the Bear. That is number two on our list of the top six bears according to our selection committee.
0: Number three.
4: E-Dog Eric Hanneman, you start this time. Are you sticking with Fozzie Bear or are you going somewhere else for the number three bear on the list?
7: Yeah, that's a tough call here. Fozzie will probably get it at some point. I'm going to...

0: Fair, number three on my list.
1: Hey, yo, boo-boo. But my number three, all right, I had to think outside the box a little bit about this one because it's dealing with the movie, right? Okay. And the movie is called Man on Fire. Okay. And Denzel Washington is the bodyguard. And the little girl, Peeta, really loved Denzel Washington so much so that she called him Creasy Bear. So nice. I'm going with Creasy Bear. Because nice. The stuff that Denzel Washington had to do in that movie to be able to make sure that little girl got back home safe to her mother, it was above and beyond. So Creasy Bear is at one of the top five in on my list.
0: Oh, E-Dog, Dakota Fanning was the young girl in the movie, right? In Man on Fire with Denzel Washington?
2: I think so. Okay. Yeah.
0: I just wanted to make sure. I'm a movie guy, but you're a movie aficionado when it comes to characters. So we got one for Creasy Bear, played by the nickname that's given by given to Denzel Washington in Man on Fire. E-Dog, you got Baloo. Josiah, I got Yogi Bear and Boo-Boo. So Josiah, who's number three on your list?
3: I'm going to go with the iconic Bears sweater wearing Mike Ditka.
0: Ooh, oh, nice.
3: The Bears.
0: Inspired choice. And I know he's probably older than your grandparents.
1: Mike Ditka.
2: Good actor, too.
0: Very good actor. And a guy that you did not want to mess with even at past 80 years of age because he was like somebody you did not want to meet.
2: He was great in Kicking and Screaming.
0: He really was. Yes, he was. Was I talking to you? Fine, then. His press conferences were legendary, whether he's a Bears coach or the Saints head coach. So Christine Lisi, our sports anchor goddess, we bring you back in the break this time. So far, when it comes to Bear number three, we have Baloo from E-Dog. We have Mike Ditka from Josiah. You have Yogi Bear and Boo-Boo from me. And have Creasy Bear, the nickname given to Denzel Washington, the movie Man on Fire, from HD. So
1: now, look, Creasy Bear was so important because Creasy Bear understood that these kids need to be protected at all times.
0: Okay.
1: And I had to make sure. That's what Denzel Washington basically said. I had to make sure that Peeta got home safe and sound, even if I sacrificed my own body. Creasy Bear. Christine Lisi. Creasy Bear.
0: I'm surprised it took until Bear number three for you to start politicking for your favorite bear. So I digress. So Christine Lisi, break the tie.
4: As much as I love Baloo and Yogi and Boo-Boo, I love Denzel a little bit more. I'm a Denzel girl. I'm not the only one out there.
0: That is 100% accurate when you manufacture it from Christine Lisi.
4: Mrs. Coleman and Mrs. Douglas are right there with me.
0: Hello. There are a lot of misses out there that are right there with you.
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1: Here's your Storm Team 20 forecast. Overcast skies tonight with a chance of thunderstorms. Lows dip down to about 64. Northeasterly winds, 8 to 15 miles per hour. Cloudy skies again tomorrow. Chance for showers. Highs level off around 68. Lows around 58 tomorrow night. Overcast skies. I'm meteorologist Laura Lockwood on Sports Radio 92.3 FM in 1450 AM. 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

0: 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Joining me from the New York City area is Vince Goodwill.
1: What up, though, Wendy? What up, though, McMahon?
0: He's referring to the gentleman in Dallas, Texas, who won the wager that we had, which is why I'm currently wearing the Texas Longhorns cap. It's Ben McMahon.
2: Howdy, partners. And hook 'em. Wendy, that is a good-looking hat. Matches my T-shirt, actually. I believe the fine folks from Lids provided that for you after tearing up our wager. Let's see what they got me. Okay. Oh, little burnt orange Texas hat. You know, I like that look. Okay, we could be Twinkies, but I got to keep... So my boys like the flat bill. I'm a bend the bill kind of guy, so we're going to leave that one there. And then...
0: Well, you're in your 50s.
2: What else do we have? Oh, won't need that one.
0: Lid sent me a very sweet Ohio State hat that has like the Buckeye leaf on it. And the Buckeye leaf alone, I don't have it with me right now. But I feel like if I wore it, I would be accused of, you know, displaying cannabis paraphernalia.
2: I was going to say, after that meltdown / Texas comeback, you can smoke that Buckeye leaf and try to forget about it. Eat the pain.
0: We talk about the NBA.